0: could be this year with Marcell Reed, and strictly just the I'm in the pocket, I'm flinging it downfield?
1: You know, that's the real thing. You saw improvement last year where there were, for most of the season, he was patient. He worked his progressions. He stayed in the pocket. But the last two games, he kind of got away from that and reverted to bad habits. You know, quick looks and then run. And, you know, that was extremely costly in both the loss to Texas and the CFP loss to Miami. So if he can continue the rate of improvement that we saw year over year, then he's going to be one of the best quarterbacks in the country. It's just a matter of whether or not he can do it. He's going to have a ton of weapons, though. I mean, I really like their receivers, even with KC gone. You know, you got Mario Craver, you got Isaiah Horton, Ashton Bethel-Roman, but the kid to really watch is somebody from your neck of the woods, Aaron Gregory. He's a true freshman, and he just wowed in spring ball. This kid is tall. He runs great routes. He's not super fast, but he's extremely quick off the ball and runs great routes. So he may be a guy that you see a lot of in spite of the fact that they have a ton of depth at receiver.
0: So the connection between a quarterback and the play caller, or QB coach, whoever, that's always vital. What was the relationship with Colin Klein and Marcell Reed? Because I'm wondering about just that dynamic of what's that thing you have to build again with the new guy. So it seemed to be working really well. I'm just wondering about that personal relationship.
1: Oh, they had a very good one. I went to talk to Klein once in the Bright building, and he was there waiting for me, but Marcell was also there, and he said, you know, there's the superstar. And, you know, I thought that was very telling that he mentioned Reed in that way. They're close, but, you know, they made a change when he left. There's no longer the offensive coordinator / quarterbacks coach. Yeah. There's a legit 24/7 quarterbacks coach now in Joey Lynch. And apparently their relationship is also pretty darn strong. And he's there all the time to be able to help, you know, work with Reed and the other quarterbacks. So I think that if my suspicions are right, it's going to actually be a plus. And that's not to knock Klein. It's just he doesn't have that other responsibility.
0: I'm thinking back, and I mean, you know, time changes our memories a little bit, but I'm thinking about Josh Reynolds and Mike Evans and like Ricky Seal-Jones, like so many huge receivers for A&M. And I hadn't seen that for a minute. I can't recall. Can Isaiah Horton be that guy?
1: Yeah, I think he can be. He looked really good this spring. He and Reed actually have a relationship that goes back to when they were kids. They played ball against each other. And, you know, he actually showed me something that I wasn't expecting, and that was the ability to really, you know, extend the passing game. He can really stretch the field, which I wasn't expecting. You know, but they don't necessarily need the stretch the field part, though it's nice. They need a guy who can body somebody and get a jump ball in the end zone, yeah, or can get 8 yards on 3rd and 7. And that's why they brought him in. And, you know, 6'4", 208, that's very nice to have on the outside.
0: A little more offense. Reuben Owens going to be a stud?
1: If he stays healthy, I don't see why not. You know, I think he averaged 5.6 yards a carry last year. His big thing, I think, is just continuing to move and not falling after first contact. You know, if he can shrug off the first hit, then he becomes extremely dangerous. And I think that now that he's 2 years out from his ankle injury, you know, he looked like he was cutting better this spring. And the little bit of hesitation you saw last year hopefully will go. And if that's the case, then he's going to be a very, very good, very productive back.
0: All right. Texas A&M fans, how are they right now? What's just basically the pulse? We'll get to defense later in the summer. What's the pulse of the fan base right now? Because they got a taste of it last year, but then it's interesting. They also got to see what it really looks like with Miami up front.
1: Yeah, they're excited. Actually, quite excited, I'd say. You know, they know that there's been a lot of change on both lines, but I think that A&M handled that those changes effectively and efficiently, especially on the defensive front. You know, they understand that a lot hinges on Marcel Reed, and if he continues to improve year over year, then they'll be right back where they were last year. They've got enough talent. I don't think people realize the depth that they have. And, you know, I think that they've got a really good shot in spite of a tough schedule to not necessarily go 11-1, but be certainly in the CFP conversation.
0: Last couple things for you. Mark Matthews, five-star O-lineman. Is it going to be an Aggies thing tomorrow? I think it's tomorrow, is he announcing.
1: Yeah, he's announcing tomorrow, and you know, I don't like giving percentages, and you know, if you break something, it always bites you. But I think he lives in a maroon house, so if you get my meaning, and I think that that would be huge because he would be the highest rated offensive lineman Texas A&M has ever gotten. You know, and you think about that, Jake Matthews,
0: left tackle of university,
1: yeah. Yeah, Jake Matthews, Luke Jokel, you know, Kenyon Green, guys like that were all rated lower than he was. And Kennedy Brown, they got a couple weeks ago. He's ranked 15th in the, overall in the country, the second best offensive lineman. So, you know, they're stacking it up. And if they get Matthews, that just, you know, that would be huge. And the fact that, you know, his name is Matthews, you know, doesn't exactly hurt to go to A&M.
0: I lied. Last thing. One thing about defense, Damian Samford, I'm a big fan of that kid. And it was, gosh, it was the spring game itself, wasn't it? This is why coaches don't do that much. Any update a month later?
1: Actually, Mike Elko talked last night at the Dallas Coaches Night, and he indicated that Samford will be back at some point this season. You know, when is the question? Theoretically speaking, he could be back for the opener. I think that would be pushing it. But, you know, maybe he misses Missouri State, maybe he misses Arizona State, but when the conference play begins with Kentucky, I think he may actually be out there, and that would be a tremendous boost.
0: All right, last thing, and I don't know if there's a salacious detail or it's injuries or whatever, but have you paid attention to the Le'Veon Moss thing? Did you do anything more than cock an eyebrow? Did you kind of investigate? He retired after about a week.
1: Yeah, it's just the injuries. They mounted up. You know, you saw him go down again against Miami. That ankle injury just wouldn't really heal, and he tore his ACL the year before, and I think it just started to really affect how effectively he could play. And you know, it just really ticks me off. I went back and looked at the hit that he took against South Carolina a couple of years ago, and you know, in my opinion, of course, I'm a little biased, you know, I thought it was cheap. And it frustrates me to see a guy who did everything right and tried as hard as he could to have his dream kind of snatched from him just because his body betrayed him.
0: Yeah, he missed probably a whole season's worth of games over the course of his time there. It's just because he's a talented back, and it looks like it's not going to happen. Buddy, I appreciate just a lot of stuff we talked about. I appreciate you covering all of it. Thank you, Mark.
1: No problem, Chuck. Take care, man.
0: Wonderful stuff. AggieHuddle.com. Go get Mark Passwaters yonder. So Le'Veon Moss, if you didn't see it, running back at Texas A&M, and he's been there with Devin Achane, who just got paid third highest paid running back in the NFL. This is not disrespect, but that guy, third highest paid running back in the NFL. So they've been running studs through that program. And I thought Le'Veon Moss was going to be one of them, and it was an injury, and then it was another injury. He was second team all conference, and like in this conference, after the 24 season, and you thought, all right, maybe it's going to happen for him. And then, as he referenced, it was another injury and undrafted. So a lot of guys that, for you know, whatever reason, we saw him dominate in a conference such as the SEC pretty consistently, and whether it's the medical or whether it's I'm going to go to grad school or I'm not certain I may play baseball, a lot of these names, sometimes you look around and go, I think I get drafted. Well, there's usually a reason, and in this case, he didn't get drafted, signed a contract, got a signing bonus, about $200,000, showed up for 4 days and tried to work, but apparently that's not going to be his future. So Le'Veon Moss is now retiring from football. All right, Squirrel White had done that as well, I think. Same thing, I believe. Didn't get drafted. All right, short break, and we will roll along next.
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0: All week, all year, it's all college football. And boy, does that mean something different than it did just a few years ago. And it's the basis of how you win titles, how you win at the highest level, not how you have a successful season or a good enough season or you reach a bowl game or maybe even the conference title game. I'm not talking about that. I'm talking about being an elite college football team. dominant college football team? I don't know about that. But elite? Like, Miami had a bunch of elite talent last year, and they made it to the national championship game. Indiana, that looked like a really, really great football team. It didn't, like, we know what it looks like. It looks like 2019 LSU. It looks like 2013 Florida State. It looks like Alabama and Louisiana State back in 2011. 9-6 regular season game, then Bama smoked them in the national title game. I think LSU, they didn't cross midfield to like, I don't know, end of the third quarter, fourth quarter or something. 2011 regular season game, 9-6 in Tuscaloosa. Overtime win by LSU. 45 players who participated in that game got drafted into the NFL. 14 of them were first round draft picks. See, that's the key. The 45, that's awesome. And that used to be a path to being elite because over the course of a season and the 8-game SEC schedule, and you got to have great depth because now we have a 14 playoff and you got to play, so like all of that stuff. So having great depth, it was a big deal. I have talked about this concept recently, and it continues to kind of highlight itself. The difference between having great depth or having game wreckers, I dare say now with about a decade and a half of reflection, the reason that that 2011 Alabama-LSU regular season matchup is and was viewed the way that we do is because look at all the NFL players, and Lord knows that helps. That's not how you're winning these days. Having NFL players versus having first-round draft picks. I want to talk about QBs in particular. And if you're an NFL guy or not, because earlier in the show I'd said whatever level you're playing at, high school, district, region, you're in a conference in college, you're in a division in the NFL, or I'm in the AFC West, whatever pot of teams you're in, you're not going to win anything of substance unless your quarterback's one of the best players in that group, whether it's the AFC West or the Southeastern Conference or Region 5, 3A, like whatever. Unless your quarterback's one of the best players in that whole pod that you're all competing to advance with, like there's 7 of us, there's 12 of us, there's 16 of us, we're looking to advance, not going to happen. And your measuring stick, if you want, just broad across watching college quarterbacks, did it ever get easy for him? Because that's a first-round draft pick. I never remember, for instance, y'all remember Bo Wallace at Ole Miss? I never remember him being a bad guy. That could have been Chad Kelly, maybe. That kid presented as a menace, I guess we could say. But Bo, not a bad guy. Not a bad kid, none of that. He was absolutely frustrating to watch play quarterback at times. I've told the story. I was at the Ole Miss Boise game to open, I guess, maybe the 14 season. And he threw to the clear out receiver. Like, you call a play specifically to have one receiver clear out the defensive backs, take the safety and the corner with him so that you can run a complimentary route and there's an open. So Hugh Freeze calls the play. Ole Miss, everybody runs it right except Bo decides, oh, I'm going to throw deep. Well, the clear out receiver's not even looking most times. And it's designed for him to take two guys. It was a bizarre. I was like, why do you throw that? After the game, Hugh Freeze, he's like, I don't know. He's like, what do you say? He's like, I had nothing. I don't know either. So frustrating, yes, but not a bad guy. And despite Bo starting 3 years at Ole Miss, playing a lot of football, he was exciting and made some big plays. It never looked easy for him. And a future NFL player running around the college football field, at some point, in some specific way, college football becomes easy for him. That was Eli Manning. Did it ever look like it was Felipe Franks? No disrespect, but we know the difference. Okay, it looked, close your eyes. And you know quarterbacks, it's just looked easy for. And then guys who, they still may be productive and their team may win, but, you know, that's kind of a struggle. If you're looking at the roster of SEC starting quarterbacks, best we can project this year, and I'm going to assume Tennessee and I'm going to assume Arkansas, but honestly, it won't really matter because I don't think either of those teams are going to be a playoff team. But if you look at the projected starting roster quarterbacks in the SEC, who among them has it looked easy for? We were talking earlier this week that Texas is probably, I believe, is going to be the preseason number one in the majority of polls, and they may have the Heisman Trophy preseason favorite in Arch Manning. That was true last year with Arch Manning. And he's talented, and he's older, and there are years where the light comes on. Like, all of this is true. To this point, it hasn't looked easy for Arch Manning. To this point, it hasn't looked easy for Gunnar Stockton. It hasn't looked easy for Marcel Reed. John Mateer, it looks anything but easy. In fact, that's kind of John Mateer's calling card, isn't it? John Mateer's out there. He's busting tail. He's rough and tumble. Has it looked easy for him? No. Byron Brown, it's looked easy for him. And it's looked easy for Trinidad Chambliss. Okay, so what is the point of all that? Well, as far as NFL goes, that's what it's supposed to be. All right, it's a guy who was easy on Saturday, so maybe he has a chance on Sundays. If you're looking for a rebalancing of strength in college football, and when I say rebalancing, I mean including the SEC at the very top. They had five playoff teams. That was more than anybody last year. That's good. Hadn't had a national champion in the past three. Big Ten got that. So that's good for them. Depth versus elite. I think we're in an era where elite trumps depth every time. And that really does need to be your goal in how you construct your roster. And that includes quarterback. And Arch Manning may take that jump this year. Other than Arch Manning, who's the quarterback in the SEC that you look at and go, it might be easy for him this year? North Sellers, because of a lot of reasons, I don't think it will be easy. The offensive line was bad last year. He had moments where he looked great against Missouri, like entire games against Missouri. And then he had a first half against Vanderbilt where he was just missing guys. And then he got popped and concussed and was out. So it's never looked easy. It's looked easy for Byron Brown. It's looked a little funky with the windup, but it's looked because he comes from way down low and all the way around. But it's looked easy for him and Trinidad Chambliss. I don't know what kind of NFL prospects they are. I would want to say that about Austin Simmons, but then he threw a bunch of picks in the little bit of time he played last year. So if you're looking for an SEC team and the conference has to always look at the quarterbacks, always look at the basket, the collection of quarterbacks in the conference, and say, who does it look easy for? Drew Aller. A lot of people, myself included, hot and bothered for Drew Aller or Kate Klubnik. It never looked easy for those guys. And that is your biggest indicator. So if you're looking for a long-range forecast at the SEC and who really could take a leap, again, you're never going to be one of the best players in or teams in one of your pods unless your quarterback's one of the best players in the league. So that's where you sit. Invesco QQQ is an exchange-traded fund that delivers access to NASDAQ's 100 most cutting-edge companies in one fund. 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
0: Best news for some fan bases and head coaches are that the games will start at some point. And it's not going to be speculation anymore, and you don't have to wonder about it. But one of those coaches who he's keeping in the news, and he is talking about big philosophical sort of things right now. Dabo Swinney, they went 7-6 last year. It's the worst they've been with Dabo in the decade and a half he's been there. And then 9 guys went to the NFL, which is a whole bunch. So Dabo is now defending from the macro level. One bad year, all these good years. So he's already going up there. There's still talent all over that roster, but it dots it. And the Ferrelli thing and now depth at linebacker, that was real entering spring. The receivers that are young and talented, and who are they going to be catching passes from? So, like, every positive, there's another question that goes along with it. It's just a weird time to talk Clemson football after so many seasons of knowing what it was going to be, I thought. Let's welcome on right now senior writer from the Clemson Insiders, Will Vanderbort. Will, how are you doing?
25: I'm doing well, Chuck. How are you doing, buddy?
0: Doing all right. I'm saying it's a strange time to look at the Clemson 2D because I'm like, stud, stud, stud, he shouldn't start, stud, he shouldn't start. I don't know about him. And let's run through some of these names. When I say I don't know about him, Christopher Vezina. It was a familiar chorus about Christopher Vezina the first few years. They loved him, loved him, loved him. Well, now that he's almost certainly going to be the starting quarterback, what is the eval of him? Because I was hearing about Tate Reynolds a lot in spring as well.
25: Yeah, I mean, I think the thing is there is one piece of work where what he did against SMU and threw for over 300 yards, a couple touchdowns, no interceptions, played pretty decent in that game as the starting quarterback. So there is one little piece you can look at. Obviously, though, this is a different offense with Chad Morris. It's going to be a more of an up-tempo offense, spread attack, with an emphasis on the running game.

0: Davidson cash in on all the recruiting hype? Because I've heard that it was just a slow start and picking up blocking, and he's used to being a high school guy where it's pitch and I run for 7 yards. What's next for him?
1: Yeah, I mean, part of the reason why you didn't see him on the field as much was because he was struggling with some of the other aspects of being a running back. And then Chad Morris's offense, if you remember guys like C.J. Spiller and Travis Etienne, they were expected to do a lot of things in that offense, that kind of offense. And so they're going to have the same demand of him as well this coming season. He did well in the spring. I think the addition of C.J. Johnson has really forced him to be a little bit more studious in the offense and everything and what he needs to do. So we're going to see what happens there and see if he, if he's actually made that move and now he's going to become the running back they hope he can be and live up to that expectation. But, again, I think the best thing to happen for Clemson was to get CJ out of the portal from SMU, because I think he did come in and push Davidson in the spring, and I think you're going to see a pretty good 1-2 punch there for Clemson at the running back position.
0: You were mentioning Chris Johnson Jr. there, the kid coming over.
1: Yeah, from
0: Southern Methodist. And interesting, because that's not something we obviously would have talked about with Dabo and Clemson just a couple of years ago. What is your personal feel towards the portal haul and the portal attitude from Dabo Swinney for this coming season?
1: Well, I think overall, I think Clemson is a pretty decent portal class, a pretty good portal class, because they went and got, well, now with what they brought in yesterday, they'll have 10 players on defense that they brought in, which they did need to do some work on the defensive side of the football. I think what keeps people from doing it, other than having, CJ come in and at running back, and then they brought in another wide receiver who was basically a walk-on kid that's a local kid from nearby Daniel High School. That's all they brought in on offense. Now, I want to go ahead and clarify, though, they tried to go get several offensive linemen, and they just couldn't win it.
0: Mm-hmm.
1: The kids wanted to go somewhere else. So I don't say there was no lack of trying. I think Clemson did try to bring in some new offensive linemen with this portal class. It just couldn't work out with whatever agreements, whatever was going on there. So, but where people have the biggest question is that Clemson didn't go out and get a quarterback. And Dabo refused to want to do that because he said he felt like his quarterback was already on campus. And so, maybe he's right. I don't know. I'm not going to question a guy who's won a couple of national championships and all. But I think the fans are upset because Clemson didn't try to go bring in a quarterback with some experience to really push the guys they have in that room now. And I think that's where the frustration lies. So when people look at the transfer portal class, they kind of are down on it because Clemson didn't go try to get a quarterback and they didn't get an offensive lineman. And so that's why I think people are down on it, even though I think the defensive additions they made are going to be really good. And I think this is going to be a really, really talented defense that Tom Allen's going to put on the field this year.
0: Speaking of defense, and you referenced a late pickup, Deverick Woods, he's had some JUCO time. He's had some Texas State time. Three-star kid, I don't know. Give me a grown man defensive lineman a little bit out of the portal. I'll take that. What is the idea around Deverick Woods?
1: Well, Courtney Kelly, one of the kids they brought in that transferred, he got injured. And they really liked him. He was having a really good spring. He basically tore his ACL and is going to be out, they think, for most of the season. They think there's a chance he could come back later in the year. But they needed to get some depth. So they went in and they were able to get Woods and beat out Florida State, Florida, and Colorado for his services. So this, I think, is a pretty good pickup of the guy that's going to provide some depth for him on the defensive line, which they desperately needed. And, he was an all-conference player in the JUCO ranks, had a decent season last year at Texas State, and, 16 tackles, one tackle for a loss. Didn't put up big numbers, but that's not what he's there for. He's there to stop the run and to just kind of like, be a plug hole, if you will, to allow those linebackers to flow and Tom Allen's defense. So I think he's a good piece to the defense. He's not going to be a starter, but he's going to be a guy that they can bring in on the rotation and have fresh bodies on the field, which is what they like to do there at Clemson, have, as you know, for years.
0: Yeah, keep the guard off my linebacker. Speaking of which, and I wanted to ask about this, mention the Ferrelli, saga.

0: and how Dabo, one thing, like, you criticize Dabo for, you know, whatever you want, but he's usually pretty honest, and he said that after Ferrelli committed and showed up and was going to class, we shut it down. We didn't look for any other linebackers. Now we got a depth issue. Talk about that depth with Sammy Brown and what the rest of the group may look like, because Dabo said we brought one guy in and then we stopped recruiting everybody else.
1: Yeah, they were, that one guy, you know, was the ACC Rookie of the Year. Cal last year is a guy they thought was going to be able to answer that piece where they would have four pretty solid guys. Because they run a 4-2 scheme on their defense with Tom Allen. So they only use two linebackers. They use a middle and a weak side backer, and then they bring in what he calls the Tiger, is a basically a Sam sort of backslash safety player who can play like sort of as a third linebacker, but more has more DP safety skills, if you will, right? More of a nickel, a true nickel in that sense. So they wanted to get to where they had four on their two deep. They had four real good quality linebackers. They feel real good about Kobe McLeod helping out there at the weak side backer. Obviously, Sammy Brown playing weak side. Alexander, they have him as a middle linebacker. They'd like to see him get to where he can cross-train and do both, but he's kind of more penciled in just as a middle linebacker. So where you're at right now from a depth situation is you got three guys that you feel really good about, but those guys are going to have to really rotate. And instead of, so you're going to have to play Alexander out there at weak side when you really don't feel as comfortable with him out there, but you're going to have to at some point because guys need breathers. And so that's what they're missing. And that's why Dabo said that they shut it down after Ferrelli because they thought they had their guy and they had their main four guys that they need at that position. And then of course Ole Miss comes in and, you know, does what, you know, they've been accused of, which is tampering him while he's in class. So at Clemson, already enrolled and doing everything he's supposed to be doing, and then next thing you know, he's heading them Ole Miss. So after he was already taken out of the transfer portal. So Dabo's got some beef, but that's the whole storyline of why he shut it down, because they felt like that they got their fourth linebacker, and that's what they needed.
0: So there's a lot of different recruiting rankings we can look at. And I'm just talking like big picture. Where is the program right now in state? Because I'm looking at the top recruits in South Carolina, and it's a good enough state for high school recruiting. Polo Anderson, four-star safety out of Roebuck. He is the only kid in the top 50 in the state of South Carolina to sign with Clemson. Is that because Clemson necessarily didn't want the kids versus the kid in North Carolina, Georgia, Louisiana, wherever else? Or was this kind of a disappointing outcome?
1: Some of it is, I think it's some of both. I think there's guys they definitely wanted, they just lost out on. I know there's a couple offensive linemen that they lost out to South Carolina on that they were big on and tried to get to come in. So, it's kind of both, I would say, Chuck. It wasn't like Clemson didn't try on some of those guys. They did. They just didn't win the battle. And that's not just happening in the state of South Carolina. That's happening everywhere right now. I think if you look at Clemson's recruiting as of right now for next year, they're ranked like number 31, I think, according to 247 or on three. And so, like, that's not very good. Clemson's usually like top 10, yep, top five at this point in the year in recruiting. And so right now, I think the era that we're in, Clemson still hasn't adjusted to. And I think you're seeing that on the recruiting rankings. If you look the last couple of years, Clemson's finished, what, top 25, top 30 in recruiting, when they used to be a solid top 10, top 15 recruiting team every year. So they're obviously not getting the same level of players. And it's not because of lack of trying. I think it's more a lack of, as Dabo said on his podcast tour last week, a lack of resources. And right now, they're just not able to compete with other schools, I think.
0: Yeah, Michael Foster's a three-star edge who is 51st in South Carolina's high school ranks this year. So there is a second kid, but he's all the way down there. Brother, I appreciate it. It's always a wonderful time to talk to you. Thank you.
1: All right, Chuck, thanks so much for having me, buddy.
0: Will Vandervoort, Clemson Insider, senior writer. So top 50 kids in the state, one signed with Clemson. If it was the state of Georgia, Florida, Texas, California, and like there's no context. If Texas A&M ever has a year where they sign one of the top 50 players in Texas, a lot of people aren't going to be employed there anymore. It's different because, like I said, South Carolina's a good enough state for high school recruiting. Per capita, sure, but per capita doesn't help me. I just need numbers. But in that state, there are a lot of kids that I'm sure go to App State or Coastal or whoever, like football recruits, that Dabo and that staff looked at and said, eh, not for us. They didn't look at all 49 of the other kids in the top 50 and say, not for us. And so, as Will said, there are a couple offensive linemen, another kid who they wanted, and they weren't able to land them. When a coach will cite, hey, you know, we want them, we're in there swinging, but resources. Nick Saban was one of the first to talk about that, and it was a few years ago, and people were like, what do you mean? You're Alabama football. Alabama football, that's, it's how much money to spend on Alabama football. How much cash? What is it? It's not just rep or the coach or whatever else. And so Clemson, same sort of thing. I mean, they played each other for three? Arizona, Tampa, Northern California. Yeah, three national titles. So, like, they were shoulder to shoulder. And now they both have kind of similar challenges, a lot more so with Clemson and South Carolina and the state they are versus over at Alabama with so much more built in, even more built in traction, and then the high school football over there. But it is a big challenge for everybody these days, including blue bloods like that. All right, short break. Wrap it up on a Thursday next. 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
1: Now more college football talk with the king of college football. 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
2: We realistically could be six deep at the defensive tackle position, whereas last year we were really about three deep at the defensive tackle position. So that excites me. And not just talented guys, but veteran guys, natural leaders, just have an old grown man mentality.
3: Love all of that. That's the South Carolina head coach, Shane Beamer, and he's talking about the defensive line, specifically on the interior, the tackles. We've got six deep. And that's wonderful. That became a thing probably 25 years ago or 20 years ago. We weren't sure yet. We used to have our horses and you just send you out there and you play all the snaps, but the other guy did the same thing, so we were kind of equal. Waves of edge rushers, pass rushers, guys who come on just specific down and distance and it's passing, and we know 71% of the time, so here we come. Nobody ever has enough tackles, though. You can gin up something on the edge. You can get an undersized player. You can bring him up. You can bring a safety up, play linebacker. It's hard to be undersized at tackle. And so nobody ever has enough of them. South Carolina didn't have enough last year. Six, if that's how it turns out for him, okay. That's one area that stop the run. Well, that's the first step in it. Stop the run, run the ball, don't turn it over, win special teams. You know, like there's like 10 things you want to look at in general. It's like, these are huge. So that's one of them. And so by that one front, South Carolina, sure, check that box. What about the offensive line? Because that's even more important than stopping the run is blocking. I've talked for a long time, folks, seen it, been around it, experienced it. You can coach around a limited quarterback. A guy who's going to turn the ball over? No, but a limited quarterback, you really can coach, and you got to show things. You have to show things early in the season, early in a game. You have to be intentional about it. But you can coach around a limited quarterback. You can't do that with an offensive line. Nothing you call works anymore. And there was supposed to be real improvement up front. There was supposed to be like actual belief inside their building that the rushing attack's going to be much improved in 2026. Matthew Fuller is going to be the one. They brought in a kid from Texas. If you're looking for like a personality from the running back, Matthew Fuller, he's a good option to be your one, I think. Christian Clark is a bruiser. And that's a different sort of personality. That's a different sort of profile of a running back at South Carolina. Hadn't had it in a minute. It's Stanley Pritchett. I like whoever. So they've got good talent. We know about Lenore Sellers. They haven't blocked anybody. And the injuries make it even worse. Jacarius Peake, they paid a lot of money for him. And they spent a lot of cash trying to convince Josiah Thompson to come out of the transfer portal, which he did. So you took the right steps. I pray, Shane. I don't think they're going to finish with a winning record this year. I think they'll be lucky to go to a bowl. I don't think they're going to finish with a winning record. I don't think they're going to get to six wins. I don't think they go to a bowl. And I think Shane gets whacked. And he's done a whole lot of right, but it is just too much of a mountain right now for South Carolina to scale. When you have injuries at those two spots, they did everything they were supposed to. All right, what's the biggest problem that's going to derail our season? Why did our year end with four dubs in 2025? Offensive line more than anything else. The defense, their numbers did not improve as the season went on, but we know about the building traction of having to be out there so much and every game nip and tuck, and so we kind of wait on them. Defense was a lot better than maybe it showed at the end. But the offensive line, yeah, Shane and everybody there, they did the right thing. That's why our season ended. That's why we had four wins. That's why we went from bubble of the playoffs, and they weren't a playoff team, but bubble of the playoffs in 24 with nine wins. And my gosh, if it wasn't the second half against Alabama and Ole Miss and all these, there were so many opportunities, but they didn't get it done in 24. Last year, they didn't get close. And first and foremost, among everything else, offensive line. They brought in the number one tackle through the portal. He's hurt. They got Josiah Thompson, last year's left tackle, to come back and play right tackle this year. He's hurt as well. So there is a lot of conversation in the coach's office about mixing and matching. And whenever you hear a coach say, hey, we just want to come up with the best five, everybody wants to come up with the best five, but you're supposed to have more of an idea about that on May 14th, and I think they do in Columbia, and it's really not their fault. This isn't – I mentioned earlier 2021 Georgia or the 2011 LSU-Alabama game with 45 future NFL players in it. You didn't want to lose anybody, but you might have an NFL player behind him. There was depth. You could, I told you, you would walk into previously, I'm sure they still do it. It's just a lot more fluid. 15 years ago, walk into any coach's office or the recruiting coordinator or whoever's in charge of it, the roster, the future of the roster, and you would see it stretched out for the next like five seasons. This year's taken care of. Next year, and then the four after that, who do we have on scholarship that barring injury or leaving or graduating early or a baseball draft that he's going to be here? And so, all right, well, we only have three tackles coming back next year. How'd that happen? Like you would never let it happen. You would see it 2 or 3 years in advance. Now? Nah. You see it while it's happening in the portal. And so you think when you piece together a pair of starting offensive tackles, that's what it's going to be for you. Right now, I didn't have either of them. So there are reasons, but nobody with South Carolina is going to want to hear any of them. Both tackles out. Don't make a bowl game. South Carolina is going to have a new coach. All right. Appreciate everybody coming here for your college football combo today. That's what matters to me. Presented by This Stuff Matters, Pastor Tom Gray, former SEC player at Vanderbilt. Follow him at thisstuffmatters.net. Appreciate everybody coming here, listening to Graham Hall, Truist reporter for Florida, Swamp 247. Had Mark Passwaters on from Aggie Huddle, then Will Vandervoort, Truist reporter for the Clemson Tigers from the Clemson Insider, senior writer there. All right, for me, for David, for Heath, for all of you, 22 hours. Recharge the batteries. Come back tomorrow.
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16: I'm Christine Lisi. Second round Stanley Cup playoffs, game number 5. The Canadiens with 3 unanswered goals in the second period. Josh Anderson, Jake Evans, Nick Suzuki. They lead the Sabres 5-3 after 40 minutes. That series is tied up 2-2. Golden Knights can advance to the West Final in a matchup with the Avalanche with a win over the Ducks tonight in game 6 of that second round series. The NBA, via its last 2 minutes report, said officials were correct in not calling a foul on Cleveland's Jared Allen in the closing seconds of regulation of game 5 of that second round playoffs. Series. Cavaliers went on to beat the Pistons in overtime, 117-113, to take a 3-2 lead. 7 months after the Seahawks defeated the Patriots to win their second Super Bowl championship, the same two teams will open the 2026 season on Wednesday night, September 9th. World number one golfer Scottie Scheffler, among 7, tied for the lead at the PGA Championship. First time in his incredible career that he's held the lead or co-lead after 18 holes of a major championship. Rory McIlroy is 7 back after a disappointing opening round 74. Baseball, Phillies, and Red Sox still scoreless, bottom 7 from Fenway. Cubs leading the Braves 1-0, top 7. Matt Shaw's driven in the game's only run. Randall Grichuk, 3 RBI. He and the White Sox up 4-1 on the Royals, bottom 4. Juan Soto hit one of the Mets' 5 home runs in a 9-4 victory over the Tigers. Mariners took care of the Astros 8-3 at 17-28. Houston's got the second worst record in the American League. Jordan Walker singled in the go-ahead run, top 9. Cardinals edged the A's 5-4. Chase Burns threw 6 scoreless innings. Reds pounded on the Nationals 15-1.
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20: 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Zazzo's here. He's hanging out. 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You can find him at Zazzo Show. You can find me at Amber W Sports. Let's head out to the phone lines. Chance is calling us from Alabama. Hello, Chance. I hear you have some big thoughts on the Buffalo Bills schedule.
21: Yeah, I'm a Bills fan, southern born, but I was raised up north, mother from up that area, father from here, huge Bills fan. Got a few gripes, actually more than a few. So we built a nice new stadium, right? Taxpayers spent a whole lot of money, right? We're in Buffalo, right? So we're not going to get a Super Bowl. That's just to be expected. It's cold weather. You know, most teams, when they build a stadium, they get a Super Bowl. I doubt we'll even get an NFL draft.
20: Well, y'all didn't put a roof on it, Chance. If you had put a roof on it, then you probably would have gotten one.
21: And do your research. It's a decent, I mean, it's not a completely covered roof, but there will be no wind. I mean, just do a little research on it. Yeah, sure, it's not a full dome, but anyways, back to my point. The least they could do is give us week one against a rival. You know, our first game is against Detroit week two. That's our first home game. And it's just like, I mean, I respect Detroit. They're a good team, but give us a rival. You know what I mean?
1: Well, but hold on. Which would you rather? Would you rather the first game at Highmark Stadium to be against a rival? Or, like you said, it's against Detroit and it's Thursday night football.
21: No, I want it against the rival. I want it to be memorable. I'd love it to be against the Patriots, maybe even the Dolphins. I think that'd be great. Most Bills fans love our Sunday at noon. That'd be perfect. I think if you ask any Bills fan who's been watching the team, they would all agree with me on that. A couple other gripes is, you know, they give us two holidays. You know, we're not Dallas. We're not Detroit. And here's the thing. KC, Buffalo, it may be the most watched game of the year. I mean, I think it's top three. That's for darn sure. Why put it on Thanksgiving? It's such a great matchup as it is. Why do that? Ridiculous. And they put us on Christmas on top of it. I think it's a joke. I think it's stupid. And I'm sick of Dallas Sunday Night Football Week One. I know they're a great pool. I know, but man,
1: are there any games on the Bills schedule you like?
21: Any games on the Bills schedule I like?
1: Do you like the bye week?
21: I mean,
1: give me some thoughts on the bye. Give me some thoughts on the bye week.
21: It's too early. It's too early. Way too early.
1: It's a little early.
20: Thanks for the call, Chance. We appreciate it. I disagree with basically every single take that Chance had just said. Like, I can't. I mean, listen, I'm flattered that he'd rather play our Miami Dolphins at 1 o'clock on a Sunday rather than Thursday night football against the Detroit Lions to open up their stadium. But I don't think that the Buffalo Bills organization would agree.
1: I mean, look, he's a Bills fan. He's got the pulse of the Bills fan a lot more than I do. I have no pulse of the Bills fan, but I would think opening up a new stadium at night, a standalone national TV game, who cares who you play, I think is more, is a bigger event than an afternoon game against
20: Ohio. I would think so. And I think it's funny that he was bemoaning about playing on holidays. Isn't that?
1: That just means your team's really good.
20: Right. Like, that's a marquee thing. Like, you're one of the Thanksgiving teams. That's a big deal. We're all going to be watching you.
1: Like, I'm lucky, right? The Dolphins don't play on any of the holidays and they're going to win three games this year.
20: Right. Yes. Oh, so anyways, if you want to do what Chance just did, give us a call, 888-SAY-ESPN. But we were in a conversation a little bit earlier, and if you missed anything here on Amber and Ann, check out the podcast on the ESPN app about LeBron. And there is an article right now on ESPN.com from Dave McMenamin that does a very good job detailing what might be a deteriorating relationship over the last year between LeBron and the Los Angeles Lakers. And a lot of people are going to question the future of LeBron and if he ends up staying there in Los Angeles. But there's also another component to this story, and it's what happens after LeBron is done in LA, whether that's now, whether that's 3 years from now. At some point, he will no longer be playing for the Los Angeles Lakers. And do they, at that point, give him a statue? Jonathan Zazzle. Let's hear first from the owner of the Lakers. Here's Jeannie Buss.
2: Do you think LeBron's ever going to get a statue outside?
22: He's still playing. We don't talk about statues, so someone who does.
2: That's true.
22: He's playing great.
20: I don't know if the cackle laugh was exactly what I expected from her.
1: Okay, I hate this statue culture.
20: We are in a statue culture.
1: This has only become a thing really over the last 5 to 10 years that it's now a conversation about getting a statue. It used to be getting your jersey retired. That's the pinnacle. Mm-hmm. All right. And now it's almost like, oh, if you're a good player, that's a given. You have to. Jersey retired. Who cares? Oh, are you going to get a statue? Mm-hmm. All right. So, like, not every great player who plays for your organization should be getting a statue. I would say if there is a statue for your franchise outside your franchise's stadium or arena, that's a lot. most buildings don't have any statues outside. Like, you, putting the jersey up in the rafters, that's the highest honor. A statue is for just, like, the greatest of the greatest of the greatest. Now, that brings us to LeBron, right?
20: That is LeBron.
1: That brings us to LeBron, because LeBron is...
20: That's LeBron.
1: I mean, we're talking about maybe the best ever, okay? Right. At worst, number two or number three, however you want to rank it.
20: Everybody calm down.
1: And I would say, see now you think I'm getting to a place where I'm going to say, no, LeBron, you don't make a statue.
20: It's MJ. It's all LeBron.
1: No.
20: Stay on track.
1: I would lean toward the Lakers eventually putting a statue of LeBron outside Crypto.com Arena. And I say that because the Lakers have a handful of statues outside.
20: Everybody has a statue.
1: You know, they just put a statue up of Pat Riley. Mm-hmm. All right. And mind you, Pat Riley, his last year as coach of the Lakers was 1988. So we're talking 89, maybe 89, I think. And so we're talking 37 years later, they finally put the statue out there. All right. But Pat Riley has a statue. Kobe Bryant, Magic Johnson, Kareem Abdul-Jabbar, Shaquille O'Neal, Elgin Baylor, Jerry West, and even legendary broadcaster Chick Hearn. Yeah. So the Lakers are telling you, as an organization, they put statues of their all-time greats outside the building. And it's not as if LeBron's only been there for a minute. 8 years. Matter of fact, 8 years, same amount of years Shaquille O'Neal played for the Lakers. Now, I understand Shaq won 3 championships with the Lakers. But still, he won a championship with them, LeBron. 8 years he's been there. And we're talking about maybe the greatest player
20: of all time.
1: Yeah.
20: Right. And, so, and better, a better player than all those people you just mentioned.
1: I think he gets one.
20: Yeah. I
1: not
20: think
1: more important.
20: No,
1: you know, hold on, though. Like, you could say better player than all those guys I just mentioned, but he does not mean more to that organization than any of those guys.
20: That's fine. But there's two different conversations here. I think you can get a statue with an organization if you are that organization. You and I are Miami Heat fans. The only statue outside that arena is Dwayne Wade.
1: And it's the only one there will be.
20: I can't imagine. Well, I don't know. Does Riley get one at some point?
1: No, they named the court after him. That's what he got.
20: That's
1: a great
20: probably,
1: honor.
20: That is probably
1: unbelievable honor.
20: So in order to get a statue, I think with the Heat, you would have to be, you know, drafted by the Heat and bred by the Heat and won multiple championships there, like Dwayne Wade did, and been the face of the Heat. They've named streets after Dwayne Wade. Like, he was that organization, even though now he's an owner of the Utah Jazz. And so I understand that standard. I think the other reason, though, you could get a statue somewhere is simply because you're the greatest to ever do it. And that's why the Heat, and you and I don't like this about the Heat, but it's why they have the Michael Jordan jersey in the rafters, right? And there's a lot of organizations that have done that because MJ gets that sort of respect. So with the Lakers, you have all of that combined. You have several statues of guys who were that organization. Yes, Kobe meant more to the Lakers than LeBron means to the Lakers, but LeBron's the better player than Kobe Bryant. And that's just facts. And so I have to whisper that, because there's a lot of people that get upset about that. What you say?
1: Yeah, they converge on you in your home, you know, if they hear.
20: Yeah. Yeah, but if you whisper it, then, you know, then it's okay. So LeBron, he gets that respect not because he is the Lakers, but because he is one of the greatest players to ever play, and he's been there longer consecutively than he's been anywhere else in his career, and he won a championship there. And the Lakers give out statues like hotcakes. I mean, the amount of by the way, there's 14 statues in Star Plaza there outside Crypto Arena. Like, there are 14 statues because there's also a bunch of statues for LA Kings legends as well. There's all sorts of statues going on out there.
1: Now, if he gets a statue, if they make a statue for him outside Crypto.com Arena, will that make up for J.J. Redick getting the game ball after his 100th victory?
20: Right. Apparently, LeBron was upset about that, according to the Dave McMenamin article, which that's a whole interesting caveat. Oscar De La Hoya has a statue outside the arena.
1: I want to see if I can guess it. I just named you 8 Laker statues.
20: You want to guess the Kings?
1: You just said Oscar De La Hoya, so that's 9. So you're telling me there's 5 others?
20: Yep.
1: All right, obviously Wayne Gretzky.
20: Yep.
1: Although it shouldn't be that obvious, but Wayne Gretzky. I would guess Luke Robitaille.
20: Yes.
1: All right, so I need three
20: more. I'm glad you pronounced his last name. I wasn't about
1: to. Three more.
20: Yeah. Two more. I think I might be two more. I think we're off on our count. Yeah.
1: I don't think I'm going to get the other two, though.
20: Dustin Brown.
1: Okay, yep.
20: Broadcaster Bob Miller.
1: I would not have gotten that.
20: Yeah, and then was there one other one that you, I think you named all the other.
0: Lisa Leslie's getting one.
1: Oh, yeah, Lisa Leslie's getting one.
0: In September of this year.
1: Yep.
20: See, everybody, they all get stuck. You're about to tell me that the greatest player ever isn't going to get, again, everybody calm down. Greatest or second greatest player ever isn't going to get one? Come on. Coming up next here.
1: If Dustin Brown got one, like, no offense, Dustin Brown, like LeBron's getting one.
20: All right, before I get real quick here, 888-ESPN, Brian is calling us from North Carolina. Let me get Brian in because he wants to comment here about the statue. Hey, Brian, be quick. Go ahead.
3: Yeah, you guys kind of made my point. I mean, they give him out like hotcakes, so I suppose he'll get one. He's not even on the Mount Rushmore greatest Lakers of all time, though. So it's like put his statue at NBA headquarters at Adam Silver's house. I don't know. Maybe just not L.A.
20: But you see, and thanks for the call, Brian. Like where is the, like, fine, greatest, like, do we say he's not the greatest Laker because it doesn't mean as much to the Lakers? Like, those are, I mean, I can easily make the argument he is the greatest Laker ever, right? If we're just talking about how great people are that have worn that uniform.
1: Well, no,
20: not necessarily how much you meant to the organization.
1: Yeah, but that's like asking me, is like Shaquille O'Neal overall is a better player than Dwayne Wade, but not in the years that he was playing for the Miami Heat.
20: Who's the best player that ever played for the Miami Heat?
1: LeBron.
20: Exactly. So who's the greatest Heat player ever?
1: He's not the greatest player in franchise history.
20: Well, but that's just stupid.
1: That's
20: just
1: reality.
0: You guys just disproved your whole point too. The last 30
1: I would
0: seconds.
1: Never disprove my own point.
20: That doesn't happen. Coming up next here on Amber and Ian with Zaslow, the Cavs look to close out the Pistons tomorrow. Charles Barkley has his eye on one Cav in particular. We will discuss it right here.
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20: 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We're going to get into some crazy stuff that Charles Barkley said in just moments. But first, you've been calling in. 888-SAY-ESPN. We love when you chime into the show. We were just having a conversation about whether LeBron should get a statue whenever his time is done in LA. We don't know when. It could be this season. It could be next season. It could be 10 seasons from now, the way that he's been playing at 41 years old. But when it is done, does he get a statue there outside crypto.com arena? Mark is calling us from Syracuse. Hey, Mark, thanks for the call. What do you have for us on LeBron's statue?
9: Hey, I love your show. You guys are great. I listen to you every night. I drive truck for a living.
20: Thank you.
9: But LeBron is not better than Kobe. Kobe played every game. Remember he played with his torn Achilles? LeBron doesn't even play because he's got a fingernail hanging. How many times?
1: I don't know that that's fair about he played with the torn Achilles. He shot a couple free throws. I got...
9: Played.
1: Well, he shot two free throws.
9: He did not take time off. He played for the fans.
1: All right, it's not accurate.
20: I think, and Mark, there's a lot of people that would agree with you, and thanks so much for the call. I mean, listen, Kobe played, it wasn't that long ago, and yet it was a different era, Zaslow. That's the reality. And also, LeBron is playing at the level he's playing at 41 years old. I would imagine a player like LeBron would point to that and say, that's why we don't play 82.
1: I mean, it's Kobe's, so last that I can year, do this. Kobe's last year, he was 37 years old.
20: Right. You know? I mean, LeBron is playing, LeBron at this point has already played, what, 4 years longer than Kobe?
1: Yeah, and Kobe was bad his final year.
20: Yeah, really bad. Yeah, he was not good.
1: Like Kobe's last game, 60 points, unbelievable. Unbelievable. Mm-hmm. And part of why it was so unbelievable was because he was bad. Right. He wasn't good anymore. So it's not a fair comparison. And Kobe shot two free throws with the torn Achilles and left. Like, come on, right. What are we doing?
20: Right. It's funny, the sentiment there from Mark, because LeBron is out here at 41 doing something we have never seen anybody do in NBA history. And you just told me Kobe Bryant was about at 37. Like, that's right. When his career ended at 37. Like, he was a shell of himself those last couple of years. So after 35, Kobe's not the same player. LeBron is 41, and he's still an all-star, like a legitimate all-star when you pull the numbers, too. LeBron is so good that if you take the injury this season out of it and him being rusty and coming back, LeBron would be all-NBA type numbers with some of the stuff that he's done this season.
1: Yeah, and you know, if we're being fair about, you know, LeBron missing time, which he did, like, he missed time this year at 41 years old.
20: He also was hurt.
1: You know, Kobe's second to last year in the league, he played 35 games. The year before that, he played six.
20: Oh my gosh.
1: So it's like, come on, like if you think Kobe's better than LeBron, that's fine, but like you know, we can't be dishonest here.
20: No, we cannot change the past. We cannot rewrite the past. And that's what, oh man, so many people do that when it comes to these things. I appreciate the call though. 888-SAY-ESPN. Jordan is calling us from Texas. He also wants to chime in about this Kobe conversation. Hey, Jordan.
10: Hey, Amber, first time talking to you, Zaz. I talk to you all the time on the Clinton Yates show when he
1: had man.
10: But your car from Syracuse is on drugs, my guy. I don't know what they're smoking in New York, but whatever it is, give me some of it because I'm a bull hauler and I'm starting to get a little sleepy out of here. But LeBron is 10 times better than Kobe Bryant. He's got every record you could think of. There's only two people in that GOAT conversation. You can maybe add Bill Russell to a third, but it's LeBron and Jordan, and we'll have that conversation until we're dead. Have a great day, guys. Love you.
20: Thanks for the call, Jordan. I like the caller on caller crime. It's always one of my favorite things that we do in sports radio. Although I hope Mark wasn't on drugs because he mentioned he was a truck driver. So let's hope that that was not the case. Listen, a lot of people, you know, and we do, and this is all complicated by the fact, of course, that Kobe passed away so tragically. And so, you know, I think saying things about Kobe that sound like they're anything less than spectacular because he was an incredible player. There's something that feels weird about it for us to even have that conversation that in any way is degrading to his legacy. But there is no question that LeBron is the better player.
11: Just gotta be fair, that's all.
20: Yeah, you just have to be fair. There's no question. 888-SAY-ESPN. So you can chime in on that, whether LeBron deserves a statue there outside Crypto.com Arena. It would be the 15th statue or the 16th, right? Because you guys just told me Lisa Leslie's about to get one. So the 16th statue, at best, outside there. If LeBron was to get a statue, when you add up everybody else that has statues there outside that arena, so does LeBron deserve to be part of the top 20?
11: And he'll get one in Cleveland, by the way.
20: Oh, well, that goes without saying. I don't think anybody would dispute that he deserves one in Cleveland. I don't think that that's even a conversation. Who the hell else would have one in Cleveland? So, 888-SAY-ESPN. But also you can chime in about the NFL schedule release. We've been doing that tonight here as well on Amber and Ian. Henry has been patient. He's calling us from Alaska. Hello, Henry. What is your problem with the Raiders schedule?
12: Oh, I don't have a problem. I'm a Raiders fan. I'm immune to optimism. I'm not even going to look at it.
20: So you don't care at all about the NFL schedule. You, by the way, you open your season against our Miami Dolphins.
12: Yeah, and you guys might get one of your three wins there. I don't know. We'll see.
20: Wow, no optimism.
11: I saw the Raiders, Dolphins also, are two of five teams that have no national television games.
20: Oh.
11: Like no Sunday night or Monday night games.
13: I'm predicting a 9-9 tie in that game.
20: Oh, gosh. So we don't, I mean, obviously for that game, I think we all think it's going to be Kirk Cousins playing, right? But at some point, they didn't anticipate Fernando Mendoza would be starting there towards the end of the season and getting national TV.
11: See, that's probably exactly why they didn't give him any national TV games, because
20: they don't know
11: if Mendoza's going to play.
20: Yeah, and maybe there's a chance that he won't for the entire season. 888-SAY-ESPN. Will is calling us from Ohio. Hey, Will, be quick. Thanks for the call.
14: Yeah, first I want to make a comment. I want to make is, who's better between Kobe and LeBron?
20: Okay.
14: LeBron has scored and have bigger stats. Bigger stats does not make you a better player. Kobe, if you talk to players who actually played in the league, amongst NBA players, former and current, they will tell you they consider Kobe the better player. Because of his mentality, because of his drive, you know, his commitment. LeBron does not have that. LeBron has a habit of jumping when things don't look as good as he wants them to look with that team and chasing to be with the best players.
20: Thanks for the call. Well, we're up against it. I appreciate it. I have a hard time having this conversation about LeBron, Zaslow, when we're talking about, I mean, the all-time winningest player in NBA history. Like, the things he's done is unbelievable, right? We're saying he doesn't have the right mentality.
11: Pretty good.
20: Yeah, he's pretty good. 888-SAY-ESPN if you want to continue to chime in. Plus, coming up next, we'll find out what's a big deal and what's not a big deal.
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29: I'm Christine Lisi. Critical game five in the second round of the Stanley Cup playoffs for the Canadiens and Sabres. Montreal appears to be on its way to a victory and a 3-2 series lead thanks to four unanswered goals, including two on the power play. Canadiens lead the Sabres 6-3, 7.5 minutes to go in regulation. Buffalo has not scored a goal since midway through the first period. Golden Knights tonight can move on to the West Final and meeting with the Avalanche with a win in game six against the Ducks. The 2026 NFL season will open with the same matchup last season ended with. The defending Super Bowl champion Seahawks host the Patriots on Wednesday, September 9th. The NBA, via its last 2 minutes report, said officials were correct in not calling a foul on Cleveland's Jared Allen in the closing seconds of regulation of Game 5 of that second-round playoff series. Cavaliers went on to beat the Pistons in overtime to take a 3-2 lead. A first for Scottie Scheffler, the world number one-ranked golfer, part of a 7-way tie for the lead at the PGA Championship. First time in his incredible career that he's had the lead or co-lead after 18 holes of a major championship. On to baseball, Kyle Schwarber, MLB leading 18th home run of the season. He and the Phillies leading the Red Sox 3-0 bottom eight. Ian Happ's solo home run is up the Cubs lead to 2-0 on the Braves bottom eight in Atlanta. White Sox leading the Royals 5-1 bottom six. 3 RBI for Randall Grichik. The Mets belted 5 home runs. They completed the sweep with a 9-4 victory over the Tigers. Mariners took care of the Astros 8-3 at 17-28. Houston's got the second worst record in the American League. Jordan Walker singled in the go-ahead run top nine. Cardinals edged the A's 5-4. Reds rolled by the Nationals 15-1. J.J. Bleda homered twice, drove in 6 runs.
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20: 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We are rolling along here on Amber and Ian. Zaslow is filling in for Ian tonight.
11: Hey, Amber.
20: Somehow we tripped and fell into a LeBron versus Kobe conversation.
11: We're in a LeBron-Kobe vortex right now.
20: That is not what we meant to fall into. We started talking about whether LeBron deserves a statue outside Crypto.com Arena there for the Los Angeles Lakers. The reason this came up is because Jeannie Buss was asked whether LeBron was going to get a statue, and she laughed because she said he's still a current player. Why the hell are you asking me about statues? But then, of course, we decided.
11: True. It's a good response.
20: But we decided to ask about statues, Jonathan Zaslow, because that's what we do. And you and I both think that LeBron should get a statue because he's arguably the greatest player of all time.
11: Yeah, but I think he should get one because of the precedent that's already been set by the Lakers.
20: And that's important here. The Lakers have handed out a bunch of statues. In fact, between the Lakers and the Kings, and then also an Oscar De La Hoya statue and a couple broadcasters, there are 14 statues currently right now and counting outside Crypto.com Arena. So then to not give it to arguably the greatest player

0: Evening, good evening. First time caller to the show, so thank you. Appreciate you having me. I'll make it quick. Not here to debate who's the better player. I guess if I had to pick, probably LeBron, because he's probably has a better shooting percentage in the fourth quarter and in clutch time. Kobe was in the 30% something, so I definitely probably say LeBron. But I'm here just to say about the statue. I think in cities like L.A. where championships are a dime a dozen, and L.A.'s got a lot of them, pick your sport, doesn't matter. I think you probably need two or more championships to get yourself a statue outside your respective arena / stadium. So I don't think he deserves a statue in L.A., but I do think he deserves a statue in Cleveland. One of the best players of all time, brought Cleveland a championship first time in decades. He deserves a statue, just not in L.A. Put it in Cleveland.
1: Thanks for the call, AC. That's an interesting take, Zaslow, the discrepancy between the markets when it comes to ring counting.
2: Well,
1: for statues.
2: I hear what he's saying. Jerry West won one championship.
1: Right.
2: All right.
1: And he's got a statue there.
2: He's the logo, and he's a Laker. And, you know, I get it. Elgin Baylor did. Stosh, off the top of your head, do you know how many championships Elgin Baylor won? Elgin Baylor, I don't think he won any.
1: Why didn't you ask me?
2: I don't think, really? Like, that's the hill you're going to die on? Why I didn't ask you how many championships Elgin Baylor
3: won? How many did he win, Amber?
1: I just thought he was curious. Hold on, give me a minute. Google slow.
3: He didn't win any.
2: I didn't think he won any. So, and Elgin Baylor's got a statue outside of Crypto.com Arena. So, that again, that's not the standard that the Lakers have set.
1: Like, right, that's important.
2: You can still get a statue.
1: I think that the Cavs would have given LeBron a statue even if he hadn't brought them that championship.
2: No.
1: Actually. You don't think so?
3: Absolutely.
2: No,
3: 100%.
1: I think they would have.
2: 100%?
1: Yes.
3: It's Cleveland.
1: And he's the greatest player, arguably ever, of all time, and he wore their uniform. And he was their, you know, he was their son. I don't know. I think that maybe he would have gotten a statue. I mean, given he does not have the statue yet, but I think maybe he would have been getting a statue either way. There, 888-SAY-ESPN. Jeffrey is calling us from Brooklyn. Jeffrey, should LeBron have a statue?
4: No, he should. He's only won a bubble title in L.A. I don't care nothing about points. He's trying to win another championship now. Kobe won 5 there. Magic won 5 there. Kareem won 5 there. And you guys are trying to put him in the same conversation? No way.
2: No, we're not putting him in the same conversation. Like I just said, Jerry West only won 1. Elgin Baylor won 0. The Lakers put them in the conversation.
4: Championships that Jerry West played in a Laker uniform.
2: He was 1-8.
4: Right. LeBron has been to 1 in a Lakers uniform.
2: All right. I guess we're giving credit for losing 8 times in the finals. All right.
1: Well, listen, by those standards, then LeBron is the greatest player ever, right? Because that's always the conversation between him and MJ. MJ has more rings, but LeBron's been to more finals. You know, do you get the credit for losing the finals more times? Oh, I love it. A good old MJ-LeBron conversation we could get into, coming off of a good old Kobe-LeBron fight that we've broken out into here on ESPN Radio. 888-ESPN. Robert is calling us from California. Hey, Robert, go ahead.
5: Yeah, I just think he doesn't deserve one because there's two factors. One, what you mean to the franchise over your career. Number two, your body of work in the league. He has a great body of work, but he doesn't mean that much to the franchise or to the city. He's a hired gun. He comes from an era of load management, and he sought out super teams. He didn't stay there in Cleveland and say, build around me and go to the finals and lose.
2: That doesn't have anything to do with the Lakers.
1: I mean, he only sought out one super team, arguably, and that was in Miami. Certainly was not in Los Angeles.
2: I actually
1: thanks for the call, though, Robert.
2: The last part there, Amber, that he mentions with, you know, him going from different teams, like that has nothing to do with the Lakers. That should not matter anything. But I actually think what he said before that is relevant. I do think that
1: the load management era.
2: No, because that's just not true with him. Like he plays.
1: It's definitely not true with him.
2: That's not true with him. No, I mean the part about, what have you meant for the franchise? Like all of those other guys who they had put statues outside of the building, I do think have meant a lot more to the franchise than LeBron.
1: So what makes you mean more to the franchise then? Because if Luka in that uniform wins 2 championships, does he mean more to the franchise?

0: Maybe.
1: Is it just ring counting? Is it how you got there? Because Luka ain't homegrown when it comes to Los Angeles. Do you need to have spent... I mean, I don't even know. Shaq was there for as long as LeBron has been there.
0: But
1: obviously,
0: there's
1: more championships.
0: Yeah, three titles.
1: But also a better team. I mean, you know, LeBron, let's not pretend like LeBron took over some Los Angeles Lakers team that was championship ready. He didn't.
0: No, they were terrible. I mean, this is the playoffs, I think, six consecutive seasons. Jerry West, for instance, who I said was 1-8 in the NBA Finals, he played all 14 years of his career with the Lakers.
1: I mean, so LeBron made the Lakers relevant again, and I understand we're talking about the Lakers, and like, I'm not suggesting that they were ever irrelevant as an organization, but I'm talking on the basketball court, because the years between Kobe and LeBron were very dark years in LA, and I don't know how they were climbing out of that without LeBron choosing to go there.
0: Right. I mean, they
1: doesn't that matter?
0: They would have climbed out of it. They're the Lakers, but
1: when
0: they climbed out of it when they did because of LeBron.
1: They don't have a reputation of throwing money all kinds of around lately. And there's the whole thing with the buses and everything else that's happening organization.
0: But they've never not had stars. They've literally always had stars.
1: Well, that's not true. Between Kobe and LeBron, who were the
0: It was 3 years. It was three long years.
1: Yes.
0: But they've always had stars. And if it wasn't LeBron, they would have, I mean, I feel like it would have been somebody else. They would have gotten somebody.
1: But it wouldn't have been the greatest player to ever play the game, which is quite literally what they got with LeBron James. 888-SAY-ESPN. Oh, I'm hesitant to go down these calls because I know this is going to break into a Kobe LeBron fight. But all right, Sean. Sean's calling us from Montana. Hey, Sean, what do you got?
2: Hey, Amber. I've called before. I got to bring some realism here. So first of all, you had a caller say something about LeBron's got the best fourth quarter, like clutch stats. Kobe has the best clutch stats by far. So there is even a measure of like percent shooting, game winning shots or something. Kobe's numbers are way higher than Jordan's. And there was another caller that made a great point and said the players that played against Jordan and Kobe, like those guys were very close, meaning Jordan and Kobe were very close to each other. So I've been a Laker fan since Magic Johnson. I've tried to like LeBron. I don't even want LeBron on the Lakers. I don't think he's helped the Lakers at all.
0: I think there's a lot of Laker fans who feel that way. I do. I think
1: Sean, he won them a championship.
0: Yeah, he's definitely helped them.
1: He hasn't helped. Like, what are you talking about? You missed the playoffs for six straight years before you got that. Hasn't helped you. All right. But thanks for the call, Sean. I do appreciate it. I'm going down this list. And again, I did not want to go down the rabbit hole of making this LeBron versus Kobe.
0: I secretly like it.
1: And somehow we have.
0: No one else is doing this tonight. Only you. This is your lane. No one else
1: is amazing. Is I'm pulling their stats against each other, their overall stats, and there is only one category in all the regular stats. I'm not pulling, you know, advanced analytics here, but there's one category where Kobe beats LeBron, only one, and it's free throw percentage, and that is it. Every other category that you could steals, blocks, assists, points, games, 3-point percentage, field goal percentage. I mean, every single category that we look at in basketball on our regular, usual metrics, LeBron blows Kobe out of the water. And again, I this is an awkward conversation to have because none of us want to degrade the legacy that is Kobe Bryant, but
0: I find it incredible in the year 2026 of our Lord that you are just deciding, you know what I'm going to do tonight? I am going to try and minimize Kobe Bryant's accomplishments.
1: 21 all NBA teams versus 15, 13 first team all NBA versus 11, 4 MVPs versus 1, 4 finals MVPs versus 2, 22 all star appearances versus 18. I mean, it's not even close. All right, coming up next here, 888-SAY-ESPN. You can keep chiming in. I don't know if we're going to continue with this because it is 2026. And so maybe we should have a different conversation. We've got to get you ready for a pair of game sixes that are actually happening right now. And in doing so, Charles Barkley, he's got his eye on one Cleveland Cavaliers player, one very familiar to me in Zaslow, right here on ESPN Radio.
3: 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It's an NBA playoff doubleheader. First in Cleveland. Pistons face a must-win against the Cavs in Game 6. Then in Minnesota, the Timberwolves look to force a Game 7 against the Spurs. 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

0: Michelle Smallman and Evan Cohen think this is a overrated song, along with California Love.
1: That's the real crime.
0: Yeah, that one is the real crime. If you missed that or anything earlier in the show, check out the podcast on the ESPN app.
1: Song right there.
0: Pour out a little liquor from my homie Tupac. The greatest to ever do it. We could not agree whether LeBron or Kobe are the greatest to ever do it. We were stuck in a vortex of phone calls that somehow ended up in a LeBron versus Kobe fight tonight again. Check out the pod. It was entertaining. Zaz was here. He's been filling in tonight for Ian. We're presented to you by Progressive Insurance. But let's talk about the NBA because there's some active series happening. Not whether LeBron is the greatest, second greatest, third greatest, but actually what's happening here on the court, because LeBron James is not playing basketball. And the Cleveland Cavaliers pulled off one last night in Detroit in game five in overtime. They got contributions from James Harden, from Donovan Mitchell, those names you'd expect. They also had a brilliant night from Max Strus. And that leads me to this sound. Jonathan Zaslow, Charles Barkley on Inside the NBA. And you and I have not heard this sound yet. He has a take on Max Strus.
2: Max Strus played great. Okay. I'm thinking what everybody's saying. That's a pretty man.
3: I don't think everybody's thinking that.
4: Can I ask you a question?
2: Yes, you can.
4: What are you attracted to about him?
2: I'm not attracted to him, but I can
4: tell that he's attractive.
2: He's a good-looking man.
4: And what are you attracted about his good looks?
2: His face.
4: His face.
2: He's a good-looking man.
5: Ponytail, too. You like the ponytail?
4: We like the fact that he's wearing the headband.
5: Ponytail, boo-boo.
4: A t-shirt?
2: I told y'all about
4: it. It's a t-shirt.
2: I told you. I don't believe in the man bun thing.
4: But is it t-shirt?
3: But you're able to overlook that.
2: Listen, man, don't be hate. That's a pretty man.
4: Nobody said it was hating. I just asked you what was attractive to you.
3: I'm just surprised that was your takeaway.
2: I gave him his flowers on basketball all night.
5: Is it the eyes?
4: So you were looking in his eyes?
2: I would not look him dead in the eyes.
4: Why?
2: When that come out after that, I made that mistake with Tom Brady one time. Did nothing but gibberish.
3: So hold on.
2: Out.
3: So you're putting him in Tom Brady's class?
2: Come on, man.
4: Wait a minute. What are we talking about?
5: What?
2: He's in Tom Brady's class.
5: Wow.
2: Yeah, he's a better shooter than Tom Brady.
5: I have this thing. So you have a type.
4: You have a type. Okay, I didn't realize you had a type. Okay.
3: You have a type. Okay, then we take it all back. Now we understand.
4: You have a type.
2: Hey.
4: I'm just saying.
5: I don't even know where to go at this point.
0: Max Strus had 20 points last night, eight
1: Love
0: boards, Jonathan Zaslow. And I think I'm a little mad at that sound because Charles Barkley stole my take.
1: We love Max Strus, and I love that.
0: For years, we've loved ourselves some Max Strus down in Miami.
1: Yep, that's right. You notice Max Strus is one of the guys in this series, all right? You see these high-stakes games. You know, Max Strus, a night like last night, on the road, he's not scared, all right?
0: No.
1: You know where he learned that from, right? You know where he learned that?
0: Heat culture.
1: Down here in Miami. That's right.
0: That's the culture for you.
1: We like Max Strus. I love, though, that Barkley. Barkley is so comfortable with all of that stuff. He's fantastic.
0: He is a handsome man. Max Strus is that. Funny for Charles Barkley to point out, I don't know how Max Strus absorbs that sound that we just heard, but I would imagine that is quite flattering. The Pistons and Cavs get it going again tomorrow night. Game 6, that one is back in Cleveland. That is a 7 p.m. tip-off. That feels like a bit of a problem for Detroit. And it's not that Detroit, Zaslow, isn't good enough to pull off this series and that Cunningham isn't good enough to do something incredible tomorrow night. But Cleveland does not lose at home. And I also thought maybe that was why Bickerstaff was so emphatic after that game about the no call at the end of regulation and why everybody was so up in arms about it. Because I think that it's incredibly detrimental to Detroit that they dropped one there in Detroit just because of how good Cleveland is at home in particular. Typically has been bad on the road, even though they got one in overtime last night. They're so good at home, and that series could very well end tomorrow night.
1: Yeah, I think JB Bickerstaff has come off like a real sore loser this series because it was after game 3, I believe it was, where he started talking about how he doesn't understand why the officiating has changed in this series, that the game was being called one way after the first two games, and now it's being called another way. And JB, like, you're not new to this, man. It's the postseason. The home team is going to get calls in one direction, and then when the series shifts to the other venue, the calls might shift in that other direction. You know why? Because the referees are humans. And when the venue shifts and the crowd is different, the home team is going to get different calls. And so it's now been three games in a row. You know, certainly the two games in Cleveland, the two games in Cleveland that Bickerstaff has been upset with the officiating after the first two games in Detroit. And then last night, you know, he's upset at the very end of regulation that he didn't get a call that he thought his team deserved. I think he's come off like a real sore loser. And obviously last night, in a game that you couldn't score, you're up by 9 at home with a series tied at 2, and
0: you can't score
1: a single point in the final 3 minutes of the game, and you want the officials to put you on the free throw line
0: to bail you out
1: for a play that happened 26 feet away from the basket where both players have their backs to the hoop. It's the ultimate bailout that you didn't deserve, and that's why you didn't get it.
0: Right. It is why you didn't get it. I had no problem with Tony Brothers swallowing his whistle in that scenario, because you can't have the game end that way either. Like, that's not the way for that to end. There was an entire other overtime for Detroit to do whatever it needed to do, and it couldn't get it done in overtime either, just like it couldn't stop the Cavs in the last 3 minutes of that game. So I have no sympathy for the situation with Detroit, whether you think that was a foul or not. I mean, I think we all agree it was a foul. It was just more like it didn't need to be called. And how egregious was it that it wasn't called? Although the NBA will tell you it wasn't. And the NBA thinks that it was the right no call because they don't think that it was actually a foul. So either way, Detroit drops one. The series heads back to Cleveland.
1: I think Cleveland's going to end it tomorrow. I mean, Detroit's capable of winning the game. You know,
0: yes.
1: You could obviously look back and say, hey, Detroit last round, they came back from 3-1 deficit. I would add a couple things to that. Number one, Cleveland's better than Orlando. Number two, and most importantly, yes, Detroit came back from that 3-1 deficit against Orlando. But let's not forget, in that game six against Orlando, Detroit trailed by 24 points in the third quarter. And then all of a sudden, Orlando couldn't score anymore. So, yeah, Detroit obviously gets full credit for coming back 3-1. But they were getting smoked in game six. And that series should have ended that night. So, do I think that Detroit can win the game tomorrow and force game seven? I do. I don't think they will.
0: Yeah, I mean, they're certainly good enough to, obviously. We know they were sitting atop the conference all season long, but I tend to agree with you with this game being in Cleveland, with the way that Donovan Mitchell and James Harden have been playing. I don't think that that probably works out terribly well for the Detroit Pistons. We will see game six, Pistons Cavs. Coverage starts at 6:30 p.m. Eastern on ESPN Radio, and you can check it out on the ESPN app. That is immediately followed by game six of the Spurs Wolves series. You can hear that game right here on ESPN
1: Final
0: Radio.
1: Final verdict,
0: as
1: Kobe,
0: well.
1: LeBron, what do you think?
0: I can't believe we busted out to a Kobe LeBron debate tomorrow night. After these games, LeBron, Michael Jordan, who's the greatest of all time? Maybe we'll do that on game night. That's coming up next right here on ESPN Radio.
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18: Seahawks Patriots, game one of the season. I'm Q Myers. 7 months after defeating the Patriots to capture Super Bowl 60, the Seahawks will welcome Drake May and New England to Lumen Field for the 2026 NFL season opener on September 9th. It'll be the third time the teams in a previous season Super Bowl will meet in week one of the next season, and the second time they'll do so in the opener. The only other time came in 2016 when the Broncos beat the Carolina Panthers after beating them in Super Bowl 50 earlier in the year. A couple other notable games. Kenneth Walker, the MVP of the Seahawks Super Bowl run, who joined the Chiefs as a free agent this offseason, will return to Seattle for Sunday Night Football. That matchup will be on October 25th. And Malik Willis, the new starting quarterback for the Dolphins, is set to visit his former team, the Packers, on December 20th. The Dolphins also visit the Broncos on December 6th. That's a matchup that'll put against former star receiver Jalen Waddle, who they traded to Denver during the offseason. In the NBA playoffs, the NBA said that Thursday the officials were correct in not calling a foul on Jared Allen in the closing seconds of regulation of Game 5 between the Cavaliers and the Pistons in Detroit. Cleveland went on to win the game 117-113 in overtime and now can eliminate the Pistons coming up on Friday on ESPN Radio. 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
2: Here comes the blitz. May. Here's he. Tries to throw. Ball comes out. Going the other way with it. Turning upfield. It's Chetan Owusu. And he scores. Touchdown. Seahawks.
3: And Allen reaches over the goal line and he is in. He went high side this time instead of low. And he punched it in for the one-yard touchdown run. Mr. MVP with four total touchdowns.
4: Snap and hold. 42-yard kick from Aubrey. The Cowboys have won this football game. Butter, butter, butter, butter, butter. I don't know when they won one that felt like this.
5: Caleb, play fake. Looking to throw. Going deep. Searching for DJ Moore. Over the shoulder. Catch made. Touchdown, Bears. It's over at Soldier Field. The Iceman coming. The Iceman take it.
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6: All that excitement and only thing that's happened is we officially have the 2026 NFL schedule release. All I want to do is go back to Brad Sham, the voice of the Dallas Cowboys. Butter, butter, butter, butter. That's all I want to hear all night long. Put it on a reel. Butter, butter, butter, butter. Every time we talk, that's all we're going to say. He's Teron Davenport. I'm Q Myers. It's Game Night here on ESPN Radio. 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TD, Teron Davenport. He covers the Tennessee Titans like a glove for NFL Nation, ESPN's NFL Nation. And he's with us here on Game Night. And Teron, that must be music to your ears to hear football activities, even though it's just a schedule release dropped today. But it feels a little pretty exciting, doesn't it?
7: Oh, man, it feels really exciting. And I tell you what also is exciting, being back in the saddle right next to you, riding passenger, man. It's a pleasure to do this. But, you know, when you look at this schedule, it's amazing the way this league has found a way to make this attention on them 24/7, 365 days a year. Who would have thought a schedule release show would get better numbers than playoff games in other leagues? But that's more than likely what happened, because that's what happened last year.
6: Right, exactly. The NBA playoffs are going on. The Stanley Cup playoffs are going on. And we're talking schedules, baby, because that's what the NFL does. You're right. The NFL is an absolute machine, and they know how to do it. Again, it's Game Night here on ESPN Radio. And the ESPN app, we know how to do it, and we know how to do it like this.
8: Oh, made you look.
1: Game Night. Made you look. Made you look.
6: All right, TD, it's been a minute, but you know the routine, man. What caught your attention? What made you look?
7: Man, listen, it's only right to put this on the schedule release side of things. And I tell you what made me look, because, you know, the team I cover, the Tennessee Titans, they're in the AFC South. So I always pay extra attention to all the teams in the AFC South. And let me tell you something. October 4th, the Indianapolis Colts are going to London to play the Commanders at Tottenham Stadium. But guess what they're doing the following week?
6: Huh.
7: Turning around and going to Pittsburgh to play the Steelers.
6: Oh, wow.
7: How on earth are you going to have a game in London and not have that followed by the bye week? The league, man, they did the Colts dirty, as the fans would say.
6: Yeah, no, there's no doubt about that. And, you know, I feel like they've been doing that lately, where teams don't have a bye week immediately after returning from overseas. And matter of fact, teams like the Jaguars, sometimes they have back-to-back games overseas. And it's just, it's kind of wild. I feel like that's not doing right by the team, not doing right by the players. They always talk about player safety. I would feel like you want to give teams that week off to rest, get their body right, get acclimated, reacclimated back in the U.S. I'm with you. It does feel like the NFL did them dirty, did the Colts dirty by having them go from Indianapolis to London to all of a sudden back to Pittsburgh. So that's a lot of traveling for the Indianapolis Colts. That's what caught Teron's attention. That's what made him look. What made me look, you know, around here we are the home of women's college basketball. We wear that crown with pride. We're also the home of the WNBA. Also wear that crown with pride. And I saw today that Lisa Leslie, one of the greats, one of the greatest, is getting honored. Breaking, Lisa Leslie announced that the Los Angeles Sparks will honor her with a statue outside of Crypto.com Arena. The statue will be unveiled on September 20th ahead of Sparks versus the Fire. So I think that's really cool. We know outside of crypto, obviously the longtime legacy of the Los Angeles Lakers, all the greats that have statues out there, only fitting to see Lisa Leslie get her flowers as well, and it'll be unveiled September 20th. The only thing is, I'm hoping that it looks a lot better than that D-Wade statue down in South Beach looks. I'm just throwing it out there. No shade to D-Wade, but that wasn't very flattering. Let's put it like that.
7: Yeah, no doubt about it. Well, look, if I have a moment to drop a totally unrelated thing that made me look. I don't know, man. I guess they say you could trade anything, right? Well, that's officially the case here because the Pittsburgh Zoo and the Boston Franklin Park Zoo, they're trading gorillas.
6: They're trading what?
7: Here's the story behind it, right?
6: Okay.
7: So at a certain age, gorillas, male gorillas, they're no longer a pup. They're a silverback.
6: Okay.
7: But
6: I got a homeboy named Corey. I call him a silverback, too.
7: My homie in Philly, Joe Von Goldstein, has a cigar bar in Philly called Smoking Silverback.
6: There you go.
7: So what ends up happening is at some point, when that male is no longer a pup and becomes a silverback, they naturally leave the tribe. They leave the family. And so it just so happens that the gorilla, his name is Frankie. He's heading to Boston in a trade because he's 7 years old and he's not going to be able to remain the silver, you know, with his tribe. It's a crazy story, but that's something that caught my eye too, and a totally unrelated to any type of sport.
6: Well, I mean, it's a trade, so trades happen. And, you know, there's trades that could happen at any time, so there's that. But, yeah, if you had told me, you put on the bingo card talking about two gorillas getting traded or a gorilla getting traded to a zoo in Boston, it definitely was not on my bingo card, but that would have caught my attention. Only on this fire program we call Game Night on ESPN Radio can you get the earth-shattering, the hard-hitting news and information about like that. Gorillas getting traded. So shout out to my homeboy Corey, though. He's the original the silverback. He gonna be mad I said that. It's all right. It's game night here on ESPN Radio, the all-new ESPN app, SiriusXM channel 80, and tune in.
0: And the Seattle Seahawks have won Super Bowl 60 in pretty dominating fashion. They win their second Vince Lombardi trophy.
9: We knew what we had in our locker room. It was just all about proving ourselves, and, you know, we was able to make a statement.
10: Winning the Super Bowl is pretty special. You know, it doesn't get any better than that in sports, in my opinion.
11: The special thing about this group is how connected we are. A belief in each other that made all the difference in the world.
12: Man, I'm on cloud nine. I ain't gonna lie.
6: The way that the season ended, Teron, is the way that the 2026 season is going to get started. The Seattle Seahawks, the champions, will welcome in the New England Patriots coming up September 9th. That's how the 2026 season will get started. It's going to be the third all-time in week one Super Bowl rematch. It's going to be the 12th Super Bowl rematch in the following season, but the third all-time in week one. The first one since the Broncos and the Panthers met in week one of 2016.
7: I love it, too. I love it. Obviously, with Mike Vrabel being the head coach and me being here in Tennessee covering the Titans, there's a definite tie and specific interest. But how better can you do it to start it off with a rematch of the Super Bowl? And especially looking at that, obviously there's been some changes on both sides. Mm-hmm. But both of these teams are still good. And, man, you got to love that matchup.
6: Well, the thing about it is I think it tells you a lot. Even though it's week one, it'll tell you a lot about where your team is as far as those changes, right? I mean, because you saw how they closed things out. Seattle, you know, played really well. Obviously, Kenneth Walker was the Super Bowl MVP. He's now in Kansas City. Clint Kubiak was their offensive coordinator. He's now in Vegas, where I'm at, as the head coach of the Raiders. So how do they adjust to that? And then the Patriots. And there's a lot going on with the Patriots, obviously. There's a lot going on with the personnel there with the Patriots. So how do they adjust? You know, no Stephon Diggs this year. So who steps up to be that, you know, that guy that could be the security blanket for Drake May? Does that offensive line look better than it did in the Super Bowl? And then at the same time, Teron, it's week one. And a lot of times teams, as you know, treat the first 4 weeks of the regular season as what? The preseason.
7: Yeah.
6: Right. So I think that we'll learn a lot, but we won't learn too much, but we'll still kind of learn where those teams are at this stage of the game.
7: Well, I'll say this, right? You said who's going to be the security blanket. Well, you know, there's a certain number of 11 that's going to go up 95 from Philly to Boston and play for the Patriots. And that guy's name is AJ Brown. You know, that's bound to happen sometime in the month of June, I would say. So yeah, that is something. But I'll tell you what I'm looking forward to against that in that matchup. And that's Christian Gonzalez. He's still there with the Patriots. And so is Jackson Smith and Jigba. And that matchup, I can't wait to watch that. And it's one of those times where you have that corner that could go left, right, as well as in the slot and match up. So you could try to move Smith and Jigba around, but no matter what, Christian Gonzalez is going to be there in cat coverage. And that's a matchup to watch, man. I love that matchup, especially considering Smith and Jigba being the reigning offensive player of the year. And I mean, you look at how much he was responsible for Seattle's receiving yards, 44%. Yep. So that's the highest out of any player in the league.
6: I want to see how he looks this year because, again, Clint Kubiak, in my opinion, did a really good job of scheming him against every team that knew he was going to get the ball, right? I mean, but it seemed like there was always, Clint Kubiak was always a step ahead, and now they have a new OC there, the former 49ers tight ends coach. How does he adapt moving forward? It's going to be a fun chess match to start the season. I know you'll be locked in. I'll definitely be locked in. Week 1, September 9th, the Seahawks hosting the New England Patriots. He's Teron Davenport. I'm Q Myers. It's game night here on ESPN Radio. How about the Tampa Bay Buccaneers? What about the Bills? Who's going to take the charge of their respective divisions? That's next here on Game Night on ESPN Radio on the all-new ESPN app.
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3: 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Miles will be ready. 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
4: If he's not there until the mandatory minicamp in June, I think we're talking about something else. 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
23: Nothing to see here with Miles Garrett, everybody. 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
6: Alongside Teron Davenport, I'm Q Myers. 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We know week one, the game to watch now that the NFL schedule has been officially released. No more leaks. We've got the whole schedule, every single game in our hands. Seahawks, Patriots, September 9th, kicking off the whole season. That's the game to watch in week one. But Teron, we got to focus in on some other weeks when it comes to games to watch. Matter of fact, we're going to do every single week throughout the course of the night, starting with week two.
24: The Cleveland Browns, the Tampa Bay Buccaneers.
6: All right, here's an intriguing little game. The Browns at the Buccaneers. The Bucs are winless against AFC North opponents since 2019. That's when Bowles became the defensive coordinator. Against the Bengals, they're 0-1. Cleveland 0-2. The Ravens 0-2. And the Steelers 0-1. Those are the only teams Bowles and the Bucs have not beaten. Can they get over the hump against Cleveland in week two?
7: I think they absolutely can. And this is, man, you might as well cue

0: that Bob Marley redemption song, because you know Baker Mayfield is chomping at the bit to go back and face the Browns, his former team.
1: Well, the other thing about this is, remember, Todd Monken is now the coach there in Cleveland. Yeah. I'm not 100% sold on where he was on the pecking order as far as what they desired as far as him being their head coach, but he's their head coach, and so that's who they have. I kind of went through the same scenario last year with Pete Carroll here in Las Vegas. He definitely wasn't their first choice, but he ended up being their choice. We all saw how that worked out. 3 wins, 1 and done. I'm interested in this Todd Monken era, what he could do. He's been a really good offensive coordinator in college and the NFL. What can he do now as the head coach?
0: And that's the thing, because they had a pretty solid draft, and especially offensively, because now all of a sudden that receiver core, that's a little something to look at, because, you know, KC Concepcion, he'll put his get somewhere shoes on. You know what I mean? Yeah. He's a big play threat. And then obviously Denzel Boston is a guy that can play that X, and you could back shoulder him and have him make plays that way. So I do like that. I don't know who's going to be quarterback. I hope it's Shedeur Sanders, you know, but we'll see. But either way, they got better offensively.
1: Well, that's a big question with Cleveland. You know, they've got 18 arms in their quarterback room, but who do they want? You know, we keep hearing Deshaun Watson is, in line to get a chance to start. We saw what Shedeur did. I don't think Dylan Gabriel's the guy that's going to be in line to start, but he's in that room, right? I mean, they've got multiple dudes. We'll see how it all plays out. That one's intriguing just because, again, Todd Monken, who's going to be the quarterback? And can Tampa Bay finally get over the hump against the AFC North team? So that's week 2. What about week 3?
2: The Tennessee Titans. The New York Giants.
1: All right, I got the best guy for the job on this one. Here we go. Tennessee at New York.
0: This one right here, there's so many storylines. Obviously, Brian Daboll, right?
1: Yep.
0: The former head coach that got fired. Now the offensive coordinator for the Titans. You got Wandale Robinson, who had 200. Hey, Q, he had 280 targets over the last two seasons.
1: Oof.
0: 90 catches in each of them, though.
1: Yeah.
0: So you do have that. And then you got Austin Slotman, who started at center when John Michael Schmitz went down. So you got that. Oh, and by the way, the New York Giants, their quarterback's coach, you know what his name is? Brian Callahan. Their defensive coordinator, you know what his name is? Denard Wilson. Oh, and I didn't add this, too. The Titans signed Cordell Flott, who was the starting corner for the Giants last season. So there are so many ties, and we can't forget this one. Jackson Dart versus Cam Ward, their stories galore, man. Robert Saleh's return to New York. I mean, we could go on and on.
1: Yeah, there's no doubt about that. Of course, the Giants now, the head man there is John Harbaugh, so they're getting a lot of pub. And, you know, there's folks talking about the Giants potentially being a playoff team. I'll reserve the P word until I see something first. But of their first 7 games, only the Rams and Texans had winning records last season. So 4 of their first 6 games are also at home. So it starts out favorable for the Giants. Now, again, that's just on paper. They got to go out there and get it done. But there's a lot of hype around the Giants. There's obviously a lot of hype around Jackson Dart. Malik Nabers, you're assuming, is going to come back healthy. Some point, Cam Scadaboo is going to be back healthy. They're an intriguing team, especially now that they have John Harbaugh, longtime Ravens head coach, as their head coach. The Giants might be onto something, but we got to see it.
0: Are you saying they could be a playoff team? Is that what you're telling me?
1: I'm saying that's what others are saying. I'm not saying that. Like I said, I'm reserving the P word, man. You got to prove it to me, right? There's two P words that I live by. Prove it and playoffs. And the playoffs come after you prove it. got to be careful there.
0: I could reason with that.
1: You know, I think that's an intriguing matchup for all the storylines that you mentioned. And then is the hype behind the Giants, is that going to be real? That's week 3 action that we look forward to. How about week 4?
2: The New England Patriots, the Buffalo Bills.
1: The Patriots at the Bills. Look, we already talked about the Patriots at Seattle for week 1. Now we're talking about the Patriots at Buffalo week 4. I have a feeling that we're going to talk about the Patriots at or the Patriots hosting certain teams multiple times because, well, they were in the Super Bowl last year. And then, of course, the Bills, right? They got a lot of new going on there. No more Sean McDermott, right? Now their OC moves up to the head coaching position because he's on the same page with Josh Allen. Well, that's going to get tested early. Week 4. That Patriots defense, you know it's stingy.
0: Well, look, it's a good opportunity to sing the song. You just put road in front of it and you say, Warriors, come out and play. Because you look at this Patriots team, they won every game on the road last season.
1: Yeah.
0: Are they going to be able to do that this year? I mean, you look at the schedule and the way it's set up, they're going to be put to the test right away. And this game right here, going against the Bills, I mean, look, this game is double the importance because this is typically the winner of these games. That's who wins the AFC East. I mean, let's call a spade a spade. There really aren't any other threats besides these two going against each other.
1: Okay. I'm okay with that. I'm okay with that. That's, you know, that's going to be fun to see how that all plays out, right? Because again, can the Patriots duplicate what they did last year? Can they replicate that? Are the Buffalo Bills going to take a step forward? Was Sean McDermott the issue, right? Did they need a new voice in the room, or is there more to it? Is the Buffalo Bills defense? How about that? Like, that's an area that I look at, that Bills defense. I know a lot of times it's riddled with injuries, and so they're not at full, you know, strength, but that's the NFL. You got to find a way to deal with that. We all believe that Josh Allen could get it done. We know that they have a very strong run game. Is the defense going to be able to slow someone down? And then again, what is the Patriots going to do offensively? You know, does Drake May take that next step? He's already going into year three.
0: Yeah, and well, you know, just to further the theme of offense, also DJ Moore is making his first appearance against the Patriots with the Bills. And
1: yeah,
0: we talked about the matchup with Jaxon Smith-Njigba and Christian Gonzalez. Well, here's another opportunity to see one of the best corners in the league taking on one of the better receivers. And a guy that typically gets moved across the formation, that could be the neutralizer there. I like the storyline.
1: I'm interested in DJ Moore in Buffalo in general, because I thought it was pretty telling that Chicago was willing to move him.
0: Yeah.
1: You know what I mean? Like, I thought he was really good for Caleb Williams.
0: Right.
1: And then when they moved him, it made me scratch my head a little bit.
0: No doubt, man. It made me scratch my head. He's, in my opinion, one of the most underrated players, pass catchers in the league, man. And I still say Mike Evans, too. But DJ Moore is a safety net for your quarterback. And they got rid of the young guy. And we'll see what happens. I guess they trust their young receivers.
1: I guess. I mean, look, Carolina got rid of him before Bryce Young had a chance to throw to him. Then they get rid of him in Chicago after Caleb Williams had success with him. And now he's in Buffalo with the guy who's established at Josh Allen, right? I mean, that's, to me, that says a whole lot without saying a whole lot. He's Teron Davenport. I'm Q Myers. I don't know, but if you know, the Golden Knights, they just scored again. Are they going to be that team? That's next on ESPN Radio.
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1: We got the Seahawks and the Patriots kicking off the 2026 NFL season. I'm Q Myers. 7 months after defeating the Patriots to capture Super Bowl 60, the Seahawks will welcome Drake May and the Patriots to Lumen Field for the 2026 NFL season opener. That'll be on September 9th. It'll be the third time the teams in a previous season Super Bowl will meet in week one of the next season, and the second time they'll do so in the opener. The only other time came in 2016 when the Broncos beat the Carolina Panthers after defeating them in Super Bowl 50 earlier in the year. Couple other notable games. Kenneth Walker, the MVP of the Seahawks Super Bowl run, joined the Kansas City Chiefs as a free agent this offseason. Will return to Seattle for Sunday Night Football. That game will be played on October 25th. While Malik Willis, the new starting QB for the Dolphins, is set to play his former team, the Packers, on December 20th. The Dolphins, they'll also visit the Broncos on December 6th, a matchup that will pit them against their former star receiver, Jaylen Waddle, who they traded to Denver this offseason. Stanley Cup playoffs going on. Montreal, the Canadiens, they defeated Buffalo 6-3 and now hold a 3-2 series lead, while the Vegas Golden Knights lead Anaheim 3-0 at the end of the first period, and they have a 3-2 series lead as well. In the NBA, the league has said that the officials were correct in not calling a foul on Jared Allen in the closing seconds of regulation of Game 5 between the Cavaliers and Pistons in Detroit. Cleveland went on to win 117-113 in overtime Wednesday night, and now they can eliminate the Pistons coming up Friday night on ESPN Radio. 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
13: Fourth for 20 in this series as Slavkovsky on front. They score! Nick Suzuki, power play goal! And the Montreal Canadiens get a couple of quick strikes late in the second period to go in front 5-3.
1: TSN 690 on the call right there. The Canadiens, sounds like that's all they do. Goal, goal, goal. They keep doing it. They get the 6-3 win over the Sabres. 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I'm Q Myers, and joining us now to talk about not only the Canadiens win, but just the Stanley Cup playoffs in general is our ESPN senior NHL writer, Greg Wyshynski. And Greg, thanks so much for your time. I appreciate you. The Canadiens up to 21 goals in the series. It's their most goals in a playoff series since the 1992 division semis. What has gotten into them? I think they just scored again. Why are they scoring so many goals?
14: Well, I mean, tonight they definitely made some hay on the power play, going two for two against the Sabres. But, you know, overall, I think this is more a case of the Sabres' porous defense than it is Montreal pouring it out offensively. I don't know what was going on with Buffalo tonight. I mean, obviously they didn't have a very strong goaltending performance from Ukko-Pekka Luukkonen at times during the game. They swapped him out for Alex Lyon in the third period. And just overall, you know, I think the Sabres have been a victim of emotional immaturity in this series. You know, they're still a young team that ended a huge playoff drought that stretched back all the way to the Obama administration. And I think they're still trying to learn how to win in the playoffs.

0: swap out their tandem throughout the season. So they're used to playing with both guys. Lyon's been their better goalie. I think he needs to have the best game of the playoffs for him in Montreal in game six to extend this thing. But, you know, overall, I mean, just cut down on the mistakes. They did a better job staying out of the penalty box tonight than they did in the two games in Montreal. But, you know, they had a real advantage to start the game, you know, a 2-1 lead. They were playing good. They were feeling good. And then they just kind of let things slip away.
1: Greg Wyshynski, ESPN senior NHL writer, is with us here on Game Night on ESPN Radio on the all-new ESPN app. So waiting for the winner of Montreal and Buffalo is the Carolina Hurricanes, who are on a heater. They're 8-0 waiting for that winner. What does either one of those two teams need to do to slow down Carolina?
0: Hope that they get some rust on them, having to wait like 10 days to play again. And it's kind of crazy that the Hurricanes are the first team under the current playoff format, which started in 1987, to sweep the first two rounds of the playoffs. They had a week between the first series and the second series. Now they're going to have an even longer wait. But, you know, Carolina to me is just on another level than either of these teams. It's the first time under Coach Rod Brind'Amour where I think he has a real palpable offensive team on his hands. Not just one line you got to worry about, but three lines you got to worry about. Their goalie, Freddie Anderson's playing out of his mind. If he can stay healthy, I think that he's going to continue to power them. They're just really impressive. Outside of Colorado, there's nobody else in the playoffs that's looked as good as Carolina, and I think they're going to be a huge test for either Buffalo or Montreal.
2: Well, what about the Golden Knights? You look at them, and it looks like they should be able to wrap up the series against the Ducks, but do you think that they stand any chance against the Colorado Avalanche?
0: That depends greatly on health. They are missing their captain, Mark Stone, who is their best defensive player, sometimes on some nights their best offensive player, but overall just the leader on that team. I'm really impressed with what they've done without him, you know, to be as good as they are tonight, up 3-0 against the Ducks in the first period to win last game. That's impressive, but Colorado is a whole different situation. I mean, that is the deepest team in the playoffs, a team that rolls five centers deep. They can get scoring from every line. They are on a different level, and you've got to be at 100% or close to it to try to take out the Avalanche. But, you know, the Golden Knights are getting another huge performance of Mitch Marner tonight. This is a guy who got run out of Toronto for not performing in the playoffs. He goes to Vegas, maybe a little less media, maybe a little less spotlight, and he's lighting it up. He leads the playoffs in scoring after being called just an absolute abomination in the playoffs when he was in Toronto.
1: Are you surprised that the Golden Knights got out to such a hot start tonight with, you know, being, you know, up 3-2, they could eliminate Anaheim and then being up 3-0 after the first period?
0: I'll tell you why. Not really, because if there's one theme throughout these playoffs, it's a bunch of young teams and a bunch of inexperienced playoff performers kind of learning how to win. I wrote about this on ESPN.com today. Like, you got the Ducks, you had the Mammoth, you had the Sabres, you had the Flyers. You got all these teams that ended long playoff droughts or made, in the Mammoth's case, their first appearance in the playoffs. And they're all kind of like getting a harsh education on what it takes. So this is, again, a huge spot for the Ducks. Like, they're facing elimination tonight. They're a young team. This is the first time they've really been in this spot before. And, you know, based on the results of the first period, they might not be ready for prime time.
2: Well, you know, Mitch Marner, he had the between the legs goal, and it's kind of like an revenge tour for him. How much do you feel he's kind of fueled the Vegas for their success?
0: That goal was sick. I can't believe how good that goal was. By the way, like, sometimes you see people scoring, you're just like, how? If you haven't seen the goal, find the highlight because it's amazing. You'll see it on SportsCenter tonight, no doubt. But, you know, it's not only just like his revenge tour; it's not only the way that he's played after, again, being, you know, just absolutely ridiculed and criticized for his performances in the playoffs when he was in Toronto. It's not to say that he didn't deserve some of it. I mean, like, his points per game average was significantly lower in the playoffs than it was in the regular season. And I think he kind of figured out some things in Vegas, like where to go to the hard parts of the ice to score in the playoffs and how to be a bit more aggressive. But the most important thing, I think, for him is he's really had backing of his coach, John Tortorella. And when Tortorella was hired there, I think a lot of people thought that he was going to break Marner. Like it's an oil and water relationship between these two guys. But it turns out that Tortorella thinks that he got a raw deal in Toronto, that the narratives are wrong about this guy. And so far, Marner's proved them right.
1: Greg, the funny thing is that everyone thought that, oh, man, what's Tortorella going to do when he takes over the Golden Knights?

0: I mean, I'm here in Vegas, and everyone thought, and people were texting me like, oh, good luck with that. And it's like he just opened them up or unleashed them. Or what did you see? What did you observe that Tortorella did that helped the Golden Knights get to where they are now?
1: I mean, listen, sometimes it's just as simple as getting a different voice in the locker room. And when that voice belongs to John Tortorella, you're going to pay attention. This guy is one of the most notable drill sergeants we've had in this league. But he's also a guy that gets you to pay attention to your details. At every stop that Tortorella has had in this league, his teams are always really responsible defensively. They play hard. They give 100% effort. And you could see that change in the Golden Knights. The guy he replaced, Bruce Cassidy, amazing coach, like Stanley Cup winning coach, like one of the best coaches you can find in this league. But, you know, they kind of tuned him out in Vegas after a while. And, you know, I think ownership and management in Vegas said, we got to get a new voice in there. We know we've got talent on this team. We just have to kind of activate it. And they clearly, even with 8 games left in the season, they made the change, picked the right guy to do it.
2: We're up against it, but I got to get this in. I'm in Nashville. I cover the Titans. The Predators are here. And I mean, look, Barry Trotz, he announced his retirement 3 months ago. So it's not like it's a sudden thing. What is taking so long for them to get a new general manager? Help me out here.
1: Well, I mean, it is a process. There have been a bunch of names that have been thrown around, but we've come to find out that, you know, there is a chance they might be looking to hire somebody who's still coaching in the playoffs somewhere right now. There's been some involved in the playoffs somewhere in management. There's been some speculation it's Darren York of the Carolina Hurricanes. There's been some pushback on that. So they've got an eye on somebody. They just can't hire him quite yet because his team is still involved in the playoffs, apparently. But huge news when it happens, and I'm dying to see who they pick because they've got some big decisions to make this offseason.
0: That's what you call a tease in the business. We like that. Really good stuff. Greg Wyshynski, ESPN senior NHL writer. Thanks so much, man. Fantastic as always. We definitely appreciate you here on game night.
1: You got it, boys. Thanks.
0: All right. Have a great night. Greg Wyshynski, fantastic job, ESPN senior NHL writer. And, yeah, man, hey, look, when you hear me clapping, it's because the Golden Knights are up. And they're up 3-0 after the first period. What? An elimination game? Okay. Tell the Avalanche to get ready. The Golden Knights are on their way. He's Tron Davenport. I'm Q Myers. It's game night here on ESPN Radio, the all-new ESPN app. Speaking of on their way, could the Cavaliers be on their way to the next round? That's next on ESPN Radio on the all-new ESPN app.
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10: Cleveland Cavaliers lead their series with the Pistons 3-2. 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He's Teron Davenport. I'm Q Myers. 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And Teron, it was so funny, man, seeing the Cavaliers get it done in overtime last night in Detroit to take that 3-2 series lead. A little controversial at the end of regulation, but that is what it is. The NBA says that the call that the officials did not make was correct, so okay, they play on. Cleveland got it done in overtime. They have a 3-2 series lead, but that led my tag team partner, our colleague, our guy that I like to call Mr. Mayor of Cleveland, Emmett Golden, to say, the series is over. Detroit is not winning in game six in Cleveland. I'm not as confident as Emmett. What says you?
11: Yeah, I'm not as confident either, but I will say this. 3 minutes to go, up 9.
10: Mm-hmm.
11: I'm thinking like, all right, this game is done. And I started getting on my, you know, scrolling on my phone, and I'm just peeking up. I'm like, wait a minute, that's another bucket, mm-hmm. another bucket. As soon as that went to overtime, I said, you know what, it's done. They are not going to win this game because they got defeated by losing that lead. And I mean, you look at the way they were able to come back. And I just wondered, because you look at the whole fourth quarter, Jalen Duren didn't play at all. And right. I understand Paul Reed was playing well, but Jalen Duren is one of your prime, like your premier players. You got to get him back in the game. So that, to me, is a questionable decision.
10: Well, he's got to play like a premier player, and he hasn't played like a premier player in a minute. I've been wondering what's going on. I've been looking on the back of the milk box, and look, I'm lactose, man, so I don't even drink milk, but I've been looking at the back of the milk box wondering where Duren's been, because he's been missing.
11: I get it. But to me, you got to stick with the guys that helped you get there. And he's been, you know, one of obviously, you know, we know who the premier player, the number one on their team, and that's Cade Cunningham. But he still has been a big piece of their success as well.
10: No, he has. He has. And that's why it's been so disappointing that he hasn't, you know, come to the front of the congregation and let his presence be felt and really basically told Cade Cunningham he had to do everything on his own. And, you know, Tobias Harris isn't going for 20 plus points. All of a sudden it could be a bad night, and they weren't able to finish Cleveland. You mentioned it. They were up 9 with 3 minutes left. They had, I believe, a 92% chance or a 98% chance. It was high to win that game. And they found a way to lose by going to overtime. And I'm with you. Once they got to overtime, I thought, uh-oh, that looks bad for Detroit. I don't think they're going to be able to pull this one off. And I have to give James Harden credit. Now, I'm not going to clear him from all his playoff struggles that he's had late in series, but he did step up to the occasion. Donovan Mitchell did not have a fantastic game five after having a great game four where he scored 39 in the second half. That was great. But James Harden did his thing. He scored 30 points, pulled down 8 rebounds. I think he had more assists than he had turnovers, which is a great thing. I believe that experience that he has is pretty valuable and is showing that for the Cleveland Cavaliers. As a matter of fact, Kenny Atkinson was asked about that experience for Harden after the game.
1: James made a lot of savvy plays, fourth quarter, end of game. Wasn't perfect, made some good plays, but he's really understands the moment, you know, when to get a guy the ball, when to try to draw a free throw, you know, all of it. Just, listen, big reason we got him. In fact, you know, that's what we expected, you know, just he adds a maturity and a poise, calmness to our group, which we needed.
11: And you talk about the savvy plays that Kenny Atkinson mentioned. Mm-hmm. You know, how many times did you see him get very close to or draw the foul shooting a three?
10: Yep.
11: And it was Reggie Miller-like. You know what I mean? The way he was able to do that. And then just the fact that he's one of those guys, he's always going to find a shot no matter what. 30 points in that game. 30 points. And then no other player has 30-point playoff games with six different franchises. No other player other than James Harden.
10: So I mean, he's been on six different franchises. Yeah. Tells you all you need to know.
11: Hey, listen. I'm a glass half full guy. You know what I mean?
10: Yeah, I got
11: you. Looking at the empty side of it. But, I think you have to really give him his props for coming through in the playoffs. Finally, especially in the clutch.
10: Yeah, no, there's no doubt. And I do give him credit for that. Just like I give Spider Mitchell so much credit in game four. I mean, he had 4 points at the half. He ends up with 43. Right? Yeah. I mean, so that was dominant. And one thing that James Harden said to Arlisa Salters following the game was that he knew all the wear and tear on Spider Mitchell's body after that game four performance in the second half and said, I know he's going to be tired. I knew I had to step up. So for him to go into that game with that mindset, that goes back to his experience. A youngster might not have realized that. Right? Yeah. He might have thought like, oh, he's going to be fine. He'll bounce back and he'll be able to go out there and crush it the next game. Instead, James realized, I need to do more of the heavy lifting.
11: And that's the asset of having a guy who could, it's almost like somebody that used to play for the team on the other side of the Pistons, Vinny Microwave Johnson, where you could just find a way to generate some offense. And he's a scorer, bottom line. And having someone that could step up the way he did to take the pressure and everything off of your premier guy in Donovan Mitchell when his night isn't going well. He did have a solid fourth quarter. You know, he turned overtime, but it was James Harden that carried him. And that's the plus of being able to have a guy like that has that in his repertoire. I've been there and I've done that. I know what I could do. I got a little something left and I'm going to show you.
10: Yeah, no, and he did that. He did exactly that, was show them, and they needed him to show them. Like I said, Spider Mitchell, I know he had 21 points, but it wasn't the best 21-point performance for Donovan, and obviously they're going to need him in a major way to close things out on Friday and not force a Game 7, because if they force a Game 7, all bets are off. That'll be on Sunday. That'll be back in Detroit. And look, if you're the Pistons, you have to realize that you're in a tough position. But you've been in this tough position multiple times, right? You were down 3-1. You found a way to battle back, force a game seven, and win. You can sit there and say that, hey, man, the Cavs have never lost at home. They haven't lost at home in the postseason. Yeah, but until last night, they hadn't won on the road. So there's a first. There could be a first for everything. So they have a great chance. And what Detroit has to do, Teron, I don't care who steps up, but they've got to throw the kitchen sink at the Cavaliers if they're going to force a Game 7 on Sunday. This is desperation time for Detroit. Your J.B. Bickerstaff, you have to make sure that they understand the moment. Every single one of them. It can't just be the Cade Cunningham show. Someone else has got to step up, run to the front of the congregation and say, hey, Cade, I got your back.
11: And that's the question. Who is that going to be?
10: Right.
11: And that's why, to me, I feel you got to have Dorian in the game, because that's one of your best other players.
10: Right.
11: And you could throw the ball to him down in the post, and he could go up with authority, draw the foul. Like, there's good things to happen when you have the game funnel through a big man.
10: Yeah.
11: And get him to rock down there in the post, and he wasn't in the game. And again, like, no slight on Paul Reed, because he did have a solid fourth quarter. But for him to not have any minutes in the fourth quarter, to me, I don't care how bad he's been playing. You got to give the man an opportunity in the clutch.
10: Yeah, and look, I'll tell you this. I don't disagree with you. I have no problem with them giving him an opportunity. But when he gets that opportunity, I'm going to need him to step up and do something.
11: Yeah, you better maximize it. That's
10: right.
11: For sure.
10: Yeah, I mean, because they need you. They need you. And again, it's desperation time. There is no tomorrow, right? You have this one game. That's what you're guaranteed. And if you fail, if you lose, guess what, Jack? Then it's into the offseason to figure out what they're going to do next. And I don't know if that includes you. It's a contract year, right? He's played really well. Everyone thought he was going to get this big, massive deal, which he probably will. But, I mean, you want to talk about adding some money to your bank account. Go out there in the postseason and have a big-time game. Be that guy for your team when they need you the most. You think that'll catch some folks' attention? Absolutely.
11: Yeah, it sure will. And I'll tell you what, it catch folks' attention from a player on the Cavs, and that's Donovan Mitchell. Going to the conference, right? He's never been to the finals.
10: Right.
11: You know what I mean?
10: Yeah.
11: And then, you know, being able to see this guy go back home, you know, he's a fellow Mets fan, so, you know.
10: You got some love there. Okay.
11: Got some love for the
10: okay.
11: Kid, you know what I mean? But no, all jokes aside, to be able to go to the finals, the conference finals for once, I think that's a big thing for him, and that would be a big feather in his cap. And I know he wants to establish himself as one of the best players in the league, and what better way to do that than getting your team into the conference finals?
10: And he's also a guy that's up for a max contract.
11: Yeah.
10: You know, I mean, look, cash rules everything around me. Cream, get the money. Dollar bill, y'all. Some great philosophers once said that. I just go ahead and throw that out there. I think you know who I'm talking about. So, you know, you got the, you know, money on the mind. You've got the postseason somewhere you've never been. If you're Detroit, you've got one game guaranteed and the season's over if you don't get it done. You know, Duren's got money on the mind. There's a lot in store coming up on Friday for the Cavs and the Pistons. Coming up next, what about those Bears? They've got a lot of hype. Can they live up to it? It's next on ESPN Radio.
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5: Seahawks Patriots, game one of the 2026 NFL season. I'm Q Myers. 7 months after defeating the Patriots to get Super Bowl 60, the Seahawks will welcome Drake May and the Patriots to their house to kick off the season opener on September 9th. It'll be the third time the teams in the previous season Super Bowl will meet in week one of the next season, and the second time they'll do it in the season opener. The only other time came in 2016 when the Broncos beat the Panthers after defeating them in Super Bowl 50 earlier in the year. A couple other notable games. Kenneth Walker, the Seahawks MVP of the Super Bowl, joined the Kansas City Chiefs as a free agent this offseason. He'll make his return to Seattle for Sunday Night Football. That game will be played October 25th. Malik Willis, he's the new starting QB for the Dolphins. He's set to visit his former team, the Packers, on December 20th. The Dolphins also will visit the Broncos on December 6th. That's a matchup that'll pit them against their former star wide receiver, Jaylen Waddle, who they traded to Denver earlier in this offseason. Stanley Cup playoffs. The Montreal Canadiens defeated Buffalo Sabres 6-3, and now they have a 3-2 series lead. And the Vegas Golden Knights, who have a 3-2 series lead on the Anaheim Ducks, are currently up 3-0 in the second period, 14 minutes left to go. In the NBA playoffs, the league said on Thursday the officials were correct in not calling a foul on Jared Allen in the closing seconds of regulation of Game 5. Cleveland went on to win 117-113 in overtime Wednesday night, but it was a no-call on Allen, who made contact with Asur Thompson as the Pistons guard was going after a loose ball that led to some controversy in the final seconds of the fourth quarter. For more scores and analysis, check out ESPN.com and the all-new ESPN app. Coming up, more game night with Teron Davenport and me, Q Myers, here on ESPN Radio and the all-new ESPN app.
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2: Here comes the blitz. May. Kennedy tries to throw. Ball comes out. Going the other way with it. Turning upfield. It's Kennedy Owusu. And he scores. Touchdown. Seahawks.
3: And Allen reaches over the goal line and he is in. He went high side this time instead of low. And he punched it in for the 1 yard touchdown run. Mr. MVP with four total touchdowns.
4: Snap and hold. 42 yard kick from Aubrey. The Cowboys have won this football game. Butter, butter, butter, butter, butter. I don't know when they won one that felt like this.
5: Caleb, play fake, looking to throw, going deep, searching for DJ Moore, over the shoulder, catch made, touchdown Bears! It's over at Soldier Field! The Iceman cometh! The Iceman taketh!
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6: Look, man, one of the best in the business is the great Brad Sham, the voice of the Dallas Cowboys. Somebody has got to let me know, because I've listened to him a lot, right? Long time I worked at ESPN Central Texas, so the Cowboys, we were an affiliate of them. Heard a lot of Brad Sham calls. Never heard him say, butter, butter, butter, butter, butter, butter, butter. Never heard him say that, and that might just be on me. So, you know, you could let me know at 888-SAY-ESPN, 888-729-3776. I don't know what that was in reference to, but I loved it. So, shout out to Brad Sham, and I'm going to keep saying that throughout the course of the night. Butter, butter, butter, butter, butter, butter, butter. And I'm also excited now that the 2026 season is not here, but we have the schedule in our hand. It's Game Night on ESPN Radio, the all-new ESPN app, SiriusXM Channel 80, and tune in. 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He's Teron Davenport. I'm Q Myers. It's Teron. We spent a week speculating, thinking about, seeing leaks of the NFL schedule. And then after a week of that, we finally got the schedule in our hands. We know where the season's going to get started. Seattle, they're going to host the Patriots. That was a Super Bowl team from Super Bowl 60. That's going to get things started. We've been going through the schedule, looking at games that we're, you know, trying to highlight from week one through week 18. So let's keep that bad boy rolling and go into week number five.
1: The Chicago Bears, the Green Bay Packers.
6: Okay, now we're talking. Now we're talking. The Bears, who played a hell of a season last year under first-year head coach Ben Johnson, Caleb Williams, showed that he could be that Caleb Williams that he was expected to be when he was drafted number one. Green Bay Packers, this is a division opponent, right? Three of the Bears' first four games will be at home, including week four for the Jets. So that's a comfortable way to get things started. But can the Bears build off what they did last year? There's a lot of hype around them. Can they live up to that billing?
7: I don't know that they could do that, man, because we sit here and we talk about Caleb Williams, and rightfully so, but I tell you what, there's been some significant losses on that team. Earlier we discussed DJ Moore.
6: Yep.
7: The safety blanket that's gone. But then you also have to look at Kevin Byard, who led the league in interceptions. Tremaine Edmonds is gone too. How will that defense be able to keep up with what the offense is doing? But I do like this matchup because it's Caleb Williams, Jordan Love. It's a matchup of two of the better quarterbacks in the division. I mean, arguably the two best. Jared Goff, I'm sure, would have something to say about that, and rightfully so. But, I mean, Caleb Williams and the Bears, they were 2-4 against the division last year, and one of those wins was at Soldier Field against these Green Bay Packers.
6: Yeah, exactly. And so I'm glad that you brought up the quarterbacks, talking about Caleb Williams and Jordan Love. Kyle Long, the three-time Pro Bowl offensive tackle, was on Unsportsmanlike talking about Caleb Williams and where he ranks him.
8: Well, I'll start from the bottom up here, and I'll go with, obviously, the unknown. That's the Minnesota Vikings. And Kyler Murray has a unique opportunity to step in, be with one of the best receivers in football, one of the best offensive minds. So that's like the I don't know category. Detroit, I think that the limitations that Jared Goff has from a mobility standpoint can give their offensive staff some nightmares at times. I think he's a really good quarterback, but I'd be lying if I said he had what the other two guys have. Now I'm going to go to Jordan Love, who seemingly just looks effortless in the things that he does. Matt LaFleur's relationship with him. I think the Packers are really the lead dogs in the NFC North, but the real X factor is Caleb Williams and the jump that he's going to make, and I know he's going to make coming into his third season. The jump last year was astronomical. I think it's going to happen again. I think Caleb is in P1 as it pertains to the NFC North quarterback ratings.
7: I love the confidence that he has in Caleb Williams, and I love Caleb Williams' game. I like guys who could go off schedule and make things happen, but, you know, I don't think that we need to take attention away from Jordan Love. And I think when you look at Jordan Love and what he brings to the table, you know, can he and Matthew Golden, the former Texas receiver, like, can he become a number one? Can he do that? Because, I mean, they traded away a few of their options, and so it's to open the door for him to be that guy. Can he do that? But another thing that's really good for Jordan Love, he could turn around, you know, and he has a pretty good running back to hand the ball off to.
6: Yeah, he does. Josh Jacobs is one of the best. According to DraftKings, you open up that sports book, the Lions are plus 185 to win the division, followed by the Packers at plus 195. The Bears are there at plus 320, and the Vikings are pulling up the rear at plus 550. That's week five. What about week six?
1: The Seattle Seahawks, the Denver Broncos.
6: Thursday night football. This is one I anticipate here on game night that we're going to be getting pretty excited about. You got the defending Super Bowl champs, the team of the Denver Broncos that they'll be playing that, you know, feel like they probably should have been in the Super Bowl if it wasn't for a broken ankle by Bo Nix. This looks like this could be one of the better Thursday night football games.
7: It sure can. And if you remember a while ago, Sam Darnold, he said he was seeing ghosts.
6: Yeah.
7: Well, I don't know about you, but when you watch that Vance Joseph Broncos defense, man, they're coming for you. Granted, John Franklin Myers is gone, but Sam Darnold might be seeing ghosts again with the way Vance Joseph likes to attack with that front. That's going to be a fun game to watch, but I think when you look at this Broncos team, they should be contenders. They should, and this is an opportunity to make a statement, right? Beating the reigning Super Bowl champion.
6: Yeah, no, they should. The Broncos, man, this is going to be tough, though. They obviously face the Super Bowl champions in week six, but they'll do it on a short week sandwiched in between road trips to face the Chargers in week five and the Cardinals in week seven. So they'll be, you know, they'll be on the road before they face that game, and then they'll be on the road after that one. So that could be a factor as well, but definitely a good one, I think, coming up Thursday night football, Seattle Seahawks, Denver Broncos, week six action, which takes us to week seven.
1: The Dallas Cowboys, the Philadelphia Eagles.
6: Why wouldn't they be in prime time? Mm-hmm. Monday Night Football on ESPN ABC. Cowboys at the Eagles. I don't even have to sell that one. That sells itself.
7: No, you don't have to sell it. It does sell itself. And for so long in my life, I can remember this being like in Philly, the Cowboys. That's, you got Satan the devil, and then you got the Dallas Cowboys. You know, it's that much hatred. But you talk about a city shutting down and being prime time. This is, you don't have to sell it because it just doesn't get much better than this now. Obviously, the Eagles are likely to be without A.J. Brown, but, you know, can the other guys, can Devontae Smith step up? Can the rookie, Mekhi Lemon, you know, be a guy that I would hate to say being asked to replace A.J. Brown, but help make up for the loss of him?
6: Man, I'll tell you what, Mekhi Lemon, I'm glad you brought him up. I think he's going to be a dog. I really do. I think he's going to be an absolute dog in that Eagle offense. I really look forward to seeing what he does as a rookie and throughout the course of his NFL career. If you're looking at the DraftKings sports app, the book still, NFC East winner odds, Eagles at plus 115, Cowboys plus 225. Commanders hoping for a bounce back year with Jaden Daniels in year three at plus 500 and the Giants plus 600. So all roads lead to Philly according to DraftKings. That's week seven, Cowboys at the Eagles. Monday Night Football takes us to week eight.
1: The Baltimore Ravens, the Buffalo Bills.
6: What did you have to say about that one? Ravens at Bills? Ravens at Bills? That'll be week eight, so that'll be in their new stadium as well. So that adds a little bit of juice to it. Man, that to me is a fun game right there. Baltimore at Buffalo.
7: It's a really fun game, and it's an opportunity to say that the Ravens are down with the king, Derrick Henry. When it comes to going against the Buffalo Bills, Derrick Henry, he does his thing. Last time he faced them, September 7, 2025, 169 yards and 18 carries, two touchdowns. Oh, the year before that, 199, including a touchdown. And that, if I'm not mistaken, no, the one on October 18th of 2021, he had three touchdowns. That was a Tuesday night game because of COVID situation. What they had to shift it, but he had 143 games. He averages 103 yards a game against the Bills. He is the Buffalo killer.
6: Joe Brady is the head man now for the Buffalo Bills. He was the offensive coordinator there at Buffalo. And then you got Jesse Minter as the new head coach at Baltimore. He was the defensive coordinator with the Chargers. I want to see how these first-time head coaches, I know it'll be week 8, so they've got some games under their belt, but how do they compare and contrast? How do these teams look different under new head coaches in Jesse Minter and also Joe Brady? So AFC winner odds, according to DraftKings, the Ravens at plus 475, Bills at plus 500, followed by the Kansas City Chiefs, Patrick Mahomes making his return at plus 750. That's weeks 4 through 8 right there, here on game night on ESPN Radio, the all new ESPN app. He's Tron Davenport. I'm Q Myers. Coming up next, the Ant-Man. Can he be the superhero the Minnesota Timberwolves will need to extend their series? 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
0: 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Then in Minnesota, the Timberwolves look to force a Game 7 against the Spurs. 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
21: The Spurs are a win away from the conference finals, up 3-2 after a 126-97 win over the T-Wolves.
22: We went away from what was working, and then defense just cratered. We gave up 30 points, I think, in the last 6 minutes of the third quarter. A lot of it was just ball-contained stuff. You know, that's my job. I got to get us back on track. That's on me.
23: I don't see nobody in the locker room that's too worried. At the end of the day, man, it's another basketball game. So you come out, put your boots on, and get ready to go to war.
6: exactly what the Ant-Man and the Timberwolves are going to have to do coming up Friday night for San Antonio as the Spurs have an opportunity to close things out in advance in the Western Conference in the playoffs. It's Game Night on ESPN Radio, the all-new ESPN app, SiriusXM Channel 80, and TuneIn. We're presented by Progressive Insurance, ESPN's radio doubleheader coverage of Piston Cavaliers and Spurs Timberwolves begins at 6:30 p.m. Eastern on Friday night. Teron, I want to get into everything NBA playoffs and the Timberwolves and the Spurs, but you know that old saying, it be your own people?
7: Oh, man.
6: This is another fine lesson in it be your own people. I just want to go ahead and let everyone classify this and file this one away for safekeeping. We're coming back in, right? We're getting excited to talk about Timberwolves and Spurs. I'm getting fired up. And my guy Nick is in my ear and says, Ducks scored. So I'm paying attention. I got the Golden Knights and the Ducks. I'm here in Vegas, so I got a lot, you know, got a lot of focus on the Las Vegas Golden Knights for good reason, right? They're having an opportunity to eliminate the Ducks and go on to take on the Avalanche, and they're winning 3-0. Second period, I'm like, man, I'm feeling good about myself. And as soon as I start feeling good about myself, here comes that needle from Nick. Dink! Get the air out of the sails. Now, I mean, it's 3-1, so they still have a nice lead. But, man, he sure did get in my ear and stay with his chest.
2: I can't keep you updated on the game going on. I know I'm ahead of you. We're coming back. I want you to have the update. Because if you get on the air, oh, Knights are up 3-0. You sound foolish, and I don't want that cue. So,
6: oh, you were looking out for me. Oh, I see.
2: Ducks had a good chance there, though.
7: He said he wanted to make sure you didn't have a reaction.
6: Right.
7: Say something that's not safe for radio.
6: He was looking out for me. See,
2: I'll just press the buttons next time. I'll let you say whatever you want, and if it sounds good, fine. If it's truthful, who cares?
6: That's why, again, it be your own people looking out for me and shooting me down at the same time, but I do appreciate that, and you're right. The Golden Knights are now up 3-1 in the second period with 6:11 left to go. We'll pay attention to that, but I'm looking forward to this Game 6 when it comes to the Timberwolves and the Spurs. Look, Anthony Edwards, Teron, could get you over the top. Anthony Edwards could close out any game. He could put his Superman cape on, and more times than not, he does. But similar to the Detroit Pistons, I feel like Anthony Edwards needs some help from somebody. Just like we asked, and I said, could someone come to the front of the congregation from Detroit and say, I'm going to be that guy? Someone in Minnesota needs to do the same thing. They need to go to the front of the congregation and let it be known, put their good clothes on, put their church shoes on, and say, here I am. I'll be that guy.
7: Well, you know what? We talked earlier about the value of being able to win in the post. Listen, Julius Randle and that left hand,
6: mm-hmm.
7: he's dangerous in the post. Why can't he step up? He needs to be the one to step up to help Anthony Edwards. But, I mean, obviously it's hard when you got what Edwards called an alien down there in the post, you know, trying to keep you from being able to attack the rim. But I think that needs to be the person to step up.
6: Yeah, no, he definitely needs to step up. But, you know, I want to see these guys, you know, all really come together and attack. Right? I want them to come out of the locker room hair on fire. That's the biggest thing. And what I mean by that is if you saw what Wemby did in game 5 after getting kicked out of game 4, he knew that, hey, I let my teammates down. I needed to be there for him. He came out with a purpose. And his very first dunk that he had, he turned that corner and he got downhill and he looked like me the very first time I ever got to dunk. And matter of fact, I think I missed because I was trying to dunk it so hard because I you know what I mean? But he tried to break the rim.
7: The back of the rim, right?
6: Yeah. But he tried to break the rim. He tried to act like we were on the playground and he was trying to just end the game for everybody. That had some emotion behind it. I want to see someone from Minnesota come out, have that home crowd behind him and come out with that kind of energy and that kind of purpose and really set the tone. That's how Minnesota wins game 6.
7: Yeah, they have to be able to set the tone, and it can't just be Anthony Edwards.
6: Right.
7: Because you know what happens when he gets the ball. They try to trap him. He gets the double team. Who is he going to be able to kick it to make the jumper? Who is he going to be able to bounce pass it to the post to step up? That's what has to happen. And unfortunately, I'm not going to say it's a one-man show, but I mean, it's like Harold Melvin and the Blue Notes, right? And Anthony Edwards is Teddy Pendergrass. You know what I'm saying?
6: Yeah.
7: So he's carrying the crew, and it can't be like that.
6: No, it can't. It goes back to another reference. Y'all ain't nothing without David Ruffin, right? And Edwards and David Ruffin, right? So,
7: yes, sir.
6: So someone else needs to step up. And look, I'm looking at Jaden McDaniels. I really am. He's been a pleasure to watch. He's been a guy that has shown a lot of toughness. He is your toughness on that team. I don't care if Rudy Gobert is, you know, defensive player of the year 55 times in a row. I don't care if Julius Randle has a little edge to him. Jaden McDaniels is your guy. He's the guy that if you're going to go to a street fight, you want him on your side. Because if the other guys have him, you know what he's about to bring. He can't get in foul trouble like he did in game five. He got in foul trouble early, and when he went out the game, Teron, it felt like game, set, match. The game got turned on the head right then when that happened.
7: That's very true. And you talk about defensively. I mean, look, like Gobert has to – I know that they're homies, you know, and fellow countrymen, but Gobert has to – you got to do something to slow Wembanyama down. I'm not saying keep him from you're not going to contain him, you know what I mean? But you got to be able to slow him down and not allow him to have another one of those games where he gets all the rebounds and all the points and adds the assist to it too. That's what he's been able to do this series.
6: Yeah, 27 points, 17 rebounds, 5 assists, and also 3 block shots. That was Wemby's stat line from game number 5. So what's KP's thoughts? How does he think this game's going to go coming up in game 6? Kendrick Perkins was on the Pat McAfee show. He had this to say.
3: I believe this series is going 7. Now, we know that Wemby has a hatred for losing, and so do Anthony Edwards. Anthony Edwards is going to protect this house. It's going to be hard. But he's going to protect his house. By the way, can anybody tell Julius Randle that the playoffs has officially started? Because they need him. They need him to be a Robin. They need him to fix his damn body language. They need him to be engaged and on both ends of the floor because right now he's getting pumped. Jaden McDaniels, yes, one of my favorite players. He's getting pumped.
6: Oof. Oof. He's getting punked. That is not fun. That is no bueno.
7: I mean, look, he said it in a harsher way, but I mean, I agree. Julius Randle, you know, he has to play better. Yeah. You have to carry some weight, some.
6: Yeah. No, he does. He does. I mean, he's there to be that true Robin. And like I said, man, Ant-Man is so good and he hates losing and we know what he brings to the table. He's got that will and that determination. He could close a game for you. He could win a game for you and force that game 7, but you got to keep it close. All of a sudden, San Antonio in game 5 went on a 43-15 run. 43-15. It was tied up at 61 late in the third quarter.
7: How does that happen?
6: Exactly. That's what I'm saying. Like, no defense at all. You know, no shots dropping at all. Like, that can't happen. You can't have a 43-15 run when you have the game knotted up at 61.
7: Yeah, you can't have that, man. And especially having a scorer like Anthony Edwards on your team as well. Like, you got to be able to, you may not exchange bucket for bucket, but you got to be able to, exchange one bucket for every 3. I mean, dang.
6: Yeah, no, you do. And really, it's got to be defensive stops lead to easy transition buckets. That's what it's got to be, man. I mean, look, the Timberwolves have shown to be that team that will not go away. A lot of us, and I say us because I put them there, didn't think that they were going to make this a tough series. I've already been proven wrong. But now they've got to take that next step. They've got to say, okay, you know, we proved, you know, most of these cats wrong that we were going to give the Spurs some competition. But now, when you lose like you lost in that last game, 126-97, you're actually playing it right to what I was thinking. So now they got to come back in game 6, and they've got to force a game 7. Ant Edwards has got to be Superman, and someone's got to step up and be some kind of superhero. I don't care if it's an Avenger. I don't care who it is, right? Somebody who sits at the superhero table, they've got to have coming up tomorrow night. What about the Carolina Panthers? Can they build off a strong 2025 season? That's next.
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6: Now the join NFL schedule's been officially released. We know ESPN, who's kicking off the 2026 season. I'm Q Myers. 7 months after defeating the Patriots to capture Super Bowl 60, the Seahawks will welcome Drake May in New England to Lumen Field for the 2026 NFL season opener. That'll be playing on September 9th. It'll be the third time the team in the previous season Super Bowl will meet in week one of the next season, and the second time they'll do so in the opener. The only other time it came in 2016 when the Broncos beat the Panthers after defeating them in Super Bowl 50 earlier in the year. A couple other notable games. Kenneth Walker, the MVP of the Seahawks Super Bowl run, who joined the Kansas City Chiefs as a free agent this offseason, will return to Seattle for a Sunday night football game. That'll be October 25th. Malik Willis, the new starting quarterback for the Dolphins, he's set to visit his former team, the Packers, on December 20th. Dolphins also visit the Broncos on December 6th. That's a matchup that'll pit them against their former star wide receiver, Jaylen Waddle, who they traded during the offseason to Denver. Stanley Cup playoffs going on. Earlier in the evening, the Montreal Canadiens defeated the Buffalo Sabres 6-3 and have a 3-2 series lead. Winner will face the Hurricanes, who are currently 8-0 in the Stanley Cup playoffs. And at the end of the second period, the Golden Knights hold a 3-1 lead over the Anaheim Ducks, and the Golden Knights also have a 3-2 series lead with a matchup with the Avalanche if they can close things out. And in the NBA, officials said that the officials in Thursday's Game 5 between the Cavaliers and the Pistons in Detroit were correct on not calling a foul on Jared Allen in the closing seconds. Cleveland went on to win 117-113 in overtime Wednesday night and now have a 3-2 series lead and can close things out Friday night in Cleveland. For more scores and analysis, check out ESPN.com and the all-new ESPN app. Coming up, more Game Night with Ron Davenport and me, Q Myers, here on ESPN Radio, the all-new ESPN app.
4: 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Anthony Edwards is facing a must-win Game 6. 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
6: We've gone around the league so far with the NFL schedule officially in our hand. 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He's Teron Davenport. I'm Q Myers. As I mentioned, we've gone 1 through 8 when it comes to the NFL schedule. So let's go ahead and jump into week 9. How about the
11: Denver Broncos, the Carolina Panthers?
6: There we go. Denver Broncos at the Carolina Panthers. This is a rematch of Super Bowl 50, right? That game was played in Santa Clara. That was Peyton Manning and the Denver Broncos getting it done against the Carolina Panthers. And for the longest, Teron, the Panthers were never the same after losing that Super Bowl 50. But last year, they found a way to get to the postseason. Can the Panthers build off the success they had in 2025?
7: I think that's going to be the key, is building off of that success. And one way that they could do that, you got a couple young receivers that have to step up, man. Xavier Leggett was a first round pick. He needs to come into his own. I mean, Ted McMillan went in there and he kind of took over as the number one, but you have to have somebody to compliment him for the young passer in Bryce Young. So Jimmy Horn is another one that has to step, but they also selected Chris Brazel, who is a definite deep threat. So I want to see how that offense is going to be able to come together with the developing weapons and the addition of the weapon. And oh, by the way, we can't forget Luke Fortner, who comes over from the Saints, and now he's the centerpiece of that offensive line at center.
6: Yeah, you know, I got to give Bryce Young so much credit. Right, this is a young man that had never had adversity, as far as we know, you know, from high school, obviously college at Alabama, first number one overall pick.

0: week weaker. And I tell you something, Bryce Young, he got diesel, because going through all that and being able to come out on top and remain the guy, because to your point, he was the number one pick, right? Mm-hmm. So you're talking about a guy who throughout his athletic career, he didn't really have to encounter too much failure. And right. when it finally showed up at his doorstep, look how he responded.
1: Exactly. He handled it with grace and was able to bounce back in a major way. And obviously the NFL believes that Carolina could build off their success they had in 2025. They got three primetime games on their schedule, which is three more primetime games than the team that you cover and the team that I cover combined.
0: Yeah, man.
1: Right? So
0: zero.
1: The Titans got a goose egg and the Raiders got a donut hole. Right? They got zeros. So, yeah, there you go. The Carolina Panthers in prime time, three games, and they got the Denver Broncos in week 9. What about week 10?
2: The Washington Commanders, the New York Giants.
1: Thursday night football, the Commanders, year 3 of Jaden Daniels. Year 2 was a step backwards. No one thought after them going to the NFC Championship game they'd end up picking in the top 10. They did. Matter of fact, picked in the top 5. Can they bounce back with a healthy Jaden Daniels in year 3?
0: So much was made about Robert Saleh and Sonny Styles, right? Mm-hmm. Fighting the success that Saleh had with Fred Warner. Well, Dan Quinn has some success with another middle linebacker and Bobby Wagner. And I'm not saying Sonny Styles is Bobby Wagner, but what I am saying is you take a talent like that and put it in the middle of that defense and you could be cooking. Obviously, NFC East is always, always a good matchup, right?
1: Yep.
0: And these teams constantly find themselves in prime time. So it's no wonder Thursday night football. But I know one thing, John Harbaugh, when he was with the Ravens, he made it a point. I forget exactly what their record was, but it was like they didn't lose a game in primetime at M&T Bank Stadium in like 2 years. What better way to establish himself than at the Meadowlands, or MetLife Stadium, rather, show my age on that one. MetLife Stadium, what better way to establish, you know, winning in primetime with your team against a division rival?
1: Yeah, that's the key, man. That division rival, because again, the NFC East is always wide open. That's some old school TV antennas. Again, the DraftKings odds of winning the division is the Eagles at +115, followed by the Cowboys at +225. Commanders come in third at +500, followed by the Giants at +600. But you could throw the odds out the window when you come to the NFC East. I expect it to be a lot better, especially since John Harbaugh's in New York. I don't know if that means that they're a playoff team year one, but I expect it to be better. I want to see how the Commanders bounce back after a down year in 2025. That's week 10. We got to go on to week 11.
2: The Minnesota Vikings, the San Francisco 49ers.
1: Sunday night football in Mexico City, Kyler Murray, the Vikings quarterback now, J.J. McCarthy. We all assume, at least I do, that he will be sitting behind Kyler Murray, who's there on a one-year deal. What do you think Murray's got, man? What do you think he's got in the tank there for Minnesota?
0: I love the fact that he has something to prove, right? And I think what he has in the tank is one of, I think Jamar Chase is the best, but Justin Jefferson deserves yep. mention, one of the best receivers. You got a nice compliment in Jordan Addison too, so he has, what he has is weapons in the bank to go to, proven weapons that he didn't have before with the Cardinals.
1: No, he's got a lot to prove, I do believe, and especially being on that one-year deal, you know how that goes. It's a contract year, and you know how players are in contract years. Here's Dan Orlovsky, ESPN NFL analyst, on the schedule release show talking about Murray.
3: I think Kyler's going to have to change the way that he plays football. The beauty in Kevin O'Connell's offense is when he's the star. The play call is the star. That's the Shanahan McVay model. The quarterback is in many ways the point guard, not the playmaker. And I think that Kyler's always been and wanted to be the playmaker. I also would say this, no matter who's the starting quarterback, they have the fourth best starting quarterback in the division. In Minnesota, that's not a knock on them. And Jared Goff has taken two different teams' NFC title games. He's one of the 10 best quarterbacks in football. Jordan Love is one of the 12 best quarterbacks in football, and Caleb Williams, I think a lot of people expect to take a decent step forward. So I'm a huge fan of Minnesota as a roster. No matter who the quarterback is, you're still upstream in a division that has just got three studs at the position.
0: He ain't lying. You know, when you look at that division, we talked about it, right? Earlier, when we said Jordan Love, Caleb Williams, Jared Goff. We didn't mention Kyler Murray, but
1: right.
0: he can put himself in there. But one thing I will say is, you talk about travel. This game's in Mexico City.
1: Yep.
0: 40,000

0: 140. That's the amount of miles that the 49ers, you know, are gonna have teams face them.
1: Yeah, they got Australia and Mexico City.
0: They're all over the place.
1: Yeah. Yeah, that's, and it's, I mean, it's already the teams from the West, as I've been here, so I know teams from the West always travel the most. But man, they got Australia and they got Mexico City. They've got a lot of traveling that they're going to be doing this upcoming year. And, you know, you're expecting the 49ers to bounce back with a bunch of healthy guys as opposed to the guys they were banged up with last year. And even with all those injuries, they're still a really stinking good team. And if anyone knows Kyler Murray, it's who? The 49ers. They know all about Kyler Murray. Mm-hmm. And, you know, to Dan Orlovsky's point about him changing his style, I wonder how much of his style does he have left in him anyway. Right? Because he's been getting injured, banged up. You know, is he still the Kyler Murray that can run around the yard and make people miss and score touchdowns? You know what I mean? Is he still that guy? Or does he really, truly have to change the way he plays?
0: I always said he reminds me of a little kid that stole something and is running away from people.
1: Yep.
0: You know, and I don't think, how can I put this? You don't take the stinger away because his ability to freelance and go off schedule is just an added weapon. Now, do you try to get him to play more on schedule and those type of things? Yes. And that's mandatory when you have route technicians, route runners like Addison and Jefferson. So that could encourage him to be more within the timing and rhythm of the offense.
1: Well, he's got to stay healthy, though. That's to me. I mean, because he's a really good quarterback. He is. But he's got to stay healthy. And that was his superpower, is his stinger, as you mentioned. Does he still have that? Can he still be that guy and stay healthy and be available for the Vikings? Look, they drafted a quarterback in the first round. What's been the biggest knock on J.J. McCarthy? He ain't been available, right? His availability's been the biggest question. I don't know if he's good or not. I ain't seen him on the field enough, right? So part of the reason why they had to go make the move for Kyler Murray is because they need a quarterback that's available. And so he's got to find a way to be available. And again, he's been getting banged up a lot lately. And when you start to lose your superpower, man, it's hard to pick up another power from somewhere else. Now, Kyler Murray's going to be tasked to do that. The good thing is he's got Kevin O'Connell as his head coach, and that's a really good system and really good playmakers around him. So if he can do it, that's going to be a plus for him. But as you heard Dan Orlovsky say, still the fourth best quarterback in that division. He's Teron Davenport. I'm Q Myers. 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
10: And the Cavs fans starting to celebrate. Somebody's finally going to get a road win here in this series. And the Pistons fans leaving dejectedly.
11: Definitely stings. Doesn't feel good. Home court, you know, I thought we did a lot of good things tonight to put us in position to win. Just didn't close the game.
12: We're going to have to choke the life out of this team, right? We're not going to go down without a fight. We're not going to go down without kicking, punching, crabbing, clawing. And we've been in this position before. I expect our guys to be ready mentally and, you know, bring this thing back here.
1: Number one seed Detroit Pistons are on the brinks of elimination once again. What do they have to do to force a Game 7 and get back to Detroit? 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Teron, the Cavaliers found a way to defeat the Pistons in overtime, getting their first road victory, and now they go back to a place where they have not lost at all, going back to Cleveland, going back to their home with a chance to eliminate Detroit, and a lot of Cleveland fans believe like it's a foregone conclusion. What are the Detroit Pistons? What are they going to have to do? Who's going to have to step up to make sure that tomorrow night is not the last night and they get back to Detroit?
0: Well, to me, it's Tobias Harris and Jalen Durant. I think those two, they have to come through and help out Cade Cunningham. It's just like we talked about with Minnesota, where you have Anthony Edwards, who's a dynamic and awesome player, but you can't do it alone. Like, somebody has to take a little bit of the responsibility, a little bit of the pressure. And fortunately for the Cavs, like, they have somebody that can help Donovan Mitchell and James Harden. Who's going to be the one to help Cade Cunningham? And that's really going to be the key to this team's success. Who's it going to be?
1: Mark J. Spears, Anscape, and ESPN senior NBA writer, was on NBA Today and answered that question as well.
13: I think Jalen Duren's got to get him back. I mean, yeah, we know what Cade is. Jalen's an all-star too. Trajan Langdon, the general manager, and their coach both told me, JB, that they weren't upset about not making a trade for another score. They felt like they were fine. They wanted to give their guys a chance. Jalen didn't get much of a chance last game. He only played a little bit in the fourth quarter, didn't play in overtime. He's averaging 10 less points in this series than he did in the regular season, 4 less rebounds. He's got to show up. He has to be big. This may be a bad matchup for him, but he's an all-star, potential superstar in this league, and he has to arrive.
1: There he is. There it is. Jalen Duren, 9 points, 5 rebounds, 4 assists. That's what he's averaging in the playoffs.
0: And he said it, right? And this is after averaging 19.5 points, mm-hmm, and 10. Like, I don't, man, you cannot. The playoffs is a time where if you're a premier player, if you're that guy,
1: right,
0: you elevate. You don't shrink away. But that's what's happening with him. And you're not going to win.
1: Right.
0: If you're like, he is the Robin statistically during the year. He's, and on the court, he's the Robin. But he done turned into non-existent, and you can't have that.
1: No, you can't. And if you're the Pistons, you're pretty concerned. If you're a Pistons fan, you're pretty concerned. Like, this is the one seed, and now they're going to face elimination again, right? They had to dig themselves out of a 3-1 hole to the Orlando Magic. And I'll say that when they won in that game six, it was no way that they were supposed to win that game. They came back against the Magic. They found a way to get to game seven. They won. Now here they are on the brinks of elimination again, hoping to get back to another game seven. If you're the number one seed, this is not how you want to live.
0: Mm-hmm.
1: You don't want to live like this. You want to handle your business. You know what the one seed in the West is doing? They're resting.
0: Yep.
1: They're chilling. You know what who are the Knicks? The three seed? You know what the three seed is doing? They're chilling. They're resting. The one seed is still in a rock fight with the Cleveland Cavaliers. And now I'm not trying to disrespect Cleveland. I know they went seven with Toronto. That was a whole nother conversation. But if you're the one seed in the Pistons and you want to prove that one seed was real, you're not supposed to be in this situation two series in a row.
0: Yeah. And you talk about living on the edge. Like, at some point, you're going to fall off the cliff.
1: Yep.
0: You know what I mean? You can't continuously be down and facing an elimination game the way that they have in each of these, past series. You can't have that. And then to my point earlier about Tobias Harris, you know, the first three games, he's averaging darn near 21 points a game, 20.7.
1: Mm-hmm.
0: What happened?
1: Right.
0: Yep. What happened?
1: Mm-hmm.
0: Why, like, where are you in these clutch moments? Where are you?
1: Right. Now you're right. You're right. I mean, look, the last game he had 13 points, 6 rebounds. He had a hot streak earlier in the postseason. He's averaging 14.5 points per game now, right? I mean, he was at 20, a little over 20 points per game on 50% shooting in the first three games in the series. And now all of a sudden, he's cooled off. I saw a graphic on social media that said Tobias Harris when you need him, or Tobias Harris early in the series, and it had a picture of him, and then it's like now the last couple games, and it had a picture of J. Cole.
0: He does look like him.
1: He does.
0: I tell you, look, this is nothing new to me, because I remember when, you know, a certain guy, Jimmy Butler, was shipped away because they thought Tobias Harris was going to be the guy, and we know what happened there.
1: Yep.
0: So this is nothing new, but at some point, you got to break the mold, man. You got to break the mold and come through in the clutch. Look what James Harden did on the other side of things. Look what he's done.
1: Right. Exactly. And that's you're right. You got to break the mold. You got to come through. You got to give Cade Cunningham some help. Cade Cunningham, 39 points, 7 rebounds, 9 assists, third 35-point game this postseason in Game 5, tying 1988 Isaiah Thomas for the most in single postseason in team history. Obviously, he's been fantastic. But who is going to help him out? And look, he's going to say all the right things, including what he's been saying when it comes to the mindset going into another elimination game.
11: I mean, tonight was tough. Tough loss. Obviously, we wanted to protect our home court. We failed to do that. You know, being up 3-2 is an advantage for them. It's first of four wins, though. We know that. We've had our back against the wall before. At the end of the day, I mean, if we can't win a game on the road, how far are we really going to get in the playoffs? How far are we going to get in this league? So, got to go win a game on the road. That's what we're going to go do.
0: I know he said it's the first to four wins, and I know he said the mindset and everything, but I really have to ask, because in watching that game last night, Cleveland came back, and you said, all right, they're going to overtime. The Pistons are not winning that game. They're defeated, you saw in their face.
1: Mm-hmm.
0: Now, is that going to carry over to this game?
1: Right.
0: I think that's really going to be the thing to determine. And that's why it's going to be critical for the Pistons to come out on fire and start off to knock that away. That's the pass. We have turned the page, and the focus is on this game. If they come out slow, I think it might be over.
1: Yeah, they can't come out like the Orlando Magic came out in Game 7. And it's funny, I remember saying when Orlando blew that big lead, I remember saying on this fine program that we call Game Night here on ESPN Radio, on the all-new ESPN app, I said, oh, they're not winning Game 7. They're not winning Game 7 because this loss is going to beat them twice, right? And so the Pistons, they didn't collapse as much as Orlando did, but they still gave up a 9-point lead with 3 minutes left. And so they had an opportunity to secure that win. They had an opportunity to go up 3-2, and they didn't. And I was with you when they went to overtime. I felt like Detroit was going to lose. They did. How do they stop that loss from beating them twice? They can't allow that to happen. Obviously, similar to Orlando, if they get beat again, the season's over, and you got to get back to the drawing board. But I thought Cade Cunningham also said something that was spot on. If you can't win a game on the road in the postseason, how far are you going to go anyway?
0: You're going to have to win games on the road if you want to win a championship.
1: Exactly.
0: You're going to have to. And I get they're the number one seed, but you still have to win on the road.
1: Yes, exactly. That's going to be huge, is if they can go into Cleveland, where the Cavaliers have not lost, and find a way to come out on fire, come out hot, set the tone, similar to the Timberwolves. I feel like we're talking about two teams that are the same in the Timberwolves and the Pistons, right?
0: Yes.
1: They both have the same issues, and they still are going to both have to do the same thing coming up tomorrow night. It's just it's just that simple. He's Teron Davenport. I'm Q Myers. It's game night here on ESPN Radio. What will be that marquee matchup when it comes to Thanksgiving night in 2026 in the NFL? That's next here on ESPN Radio.
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1: Just two games, Stanley Cup playoffs on the docket this evening. I'm Q Myers. Earlier in the evening, the Montreal Canadiens defeated the Buffalo Sabres 6-3, and they now have a 3-2 series lead. The winner will face the Hurricanes, who are 8-0 in the playoffs. And currently, the Golden Knights, they lead the Anaheim Ducks 4-1 in the third period. Winner of this series will take on the Avalanche. Earlier in the day, we found out all the games that we played in the NFL season in 2026. Starting things off with the Seahawks and the Patriots. That's 7 months after the Seahawks defeated the Patriots in Super Bowl 60. They'll open up the season on September 9th at Lumen Field in Seattle. It'll be the third time the teams in the previous season's Super Bowl will meet in week one of the next season, and the second time they'll do it in the opener. The only other time came in 2016 when the Broncos beat the Carolina Panthers after defeating them in Super Bowl 50 earlier in the year. A couple of the notable games, Kenneth Walker, who was the MVP of the Seahawks Super Bowl game, who joined the Kansas City Chiefs as a free agent this offseason, he makes his return to Seattle for a Sunday night football game coming up on October 25th. While Malik Willis, the new starting quarterback for the Dolphins, he's set to visit his former team, the Green Bay Packers. That'll be on December 20th. The Dolphins also visit the Broncos on December 6th. That's a matchup that'll pit them against their former star wide receiver, Jaylen Waddle, who was traded to Denver in the offseason. For more scores and analysis, check out ESPN.com and the all-new ESPN app. Coming up, more game night with Tron Davenport and me, Q Myers, here on ESPN Radio and the all-new ESPN app.
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2: Here comes the blitz. May. Hennessy tries to throw. Ball comes out. Going the other way with it. Turning upfield. It's Chenna Owusu. And he scores. Touchdown. Seahawks.
3: And Allen reaches over the goal line and he is in. He went high side this time instead of low. And he punched it in for the 1 yard touchdown run. Mr. MVP with four total touchdowns.
4: Snap and hold. 42 yard kick from Aubrey. The Cowboys have won this football game. Butter, butter, butter, butter, butter. I don't know when they won one that felt like this.
5: Caleb, play fake. Looking to throw. Going deep. Searching for DJ Moore. Over the shoulder. Catch made. Touchdown Bears. It's over at Soldier Field. The Iceman cometh. The Iceman taketh.
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6: That was the sounds of the 2025 season. 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He's Teron Davenport. I'm Q Myers. Teron, so far we've gone week 1 through 11. Week 1 is going to be fun. It'll be a rematch of Super Bowl 60. The Seahawks and the New England Patriots, that'll be in Seattle. September 9th will kick things off. But we've gone 1 through 11. Let's go ahead and keep this party rolling. Jump into week number 12.
1: The Kansas City Chiefs, the Buffalo Bills.
6: Thanksgiving night game, KC at Buffalo, huh? What? That's not the Cowboys. That's not the Lions. That is the Chiefs at the Buffalo Bills. They're going to play on Thanksgiving Day, and we're assuming that there's going to be health for Mahomes and Josh Allen. That'd be the first Thanksgiving Day matchup between starting quarterbacks who are both former MVPs, according to the Elias Sports Bureau. I think that'll be a hell of a Thanksgiving Day. You see Mahomes and Josh Allen going at it.
7: Yeah, absolutely. And these are two of the best players in the league. And, you know, as you mentioned, a couple of former MVPs going at it. But, you know, you look at Patrick Mahomes and you look at the Chiefs going to Buffalo. Now, albeit this is a new stadium that they'll be playing in, but, yeah, you know, they haven't won in Buffalo during the regular season since 2020. And when you talk about the regular season, the Bills, they're 5-1 against the Chiefs during the regular season in that stretch, right, since 2020. But guess what? When it comes playoff time, they're 0-4. So we'll see what happens here, but the way the numbers and the trends are making it look, the Chiefs should go into Buffalo and end up getting beat.
6: No, you're right. I'm interested to see what they look like this year, right? I mean, in 2024, they went 15-2, and I think we all realized that that wasn't going to be something they did in 2025 because they won so many games that were just weird, the way that they found ways to win at the end, weird bounces, missed field goals, block kicks, you know, penalty calls. It was just weird. So they took a step back, but none of us knew the injury to Patrick Mahomes was going to happen. How is he going to bounce back? How quickly is he going to look like himself, right? And I know this is week 12. We're assuming that he's going to be looking like the old Patrick Mahomes, but that's just an assumption. And ACLs, that's different for everybody, man. And a lot of times, as a guy who's had two ACL tears, I know you're never really your 100% self until year two.
7: Yeah, fortunately, I never had any ACL tears. But I'll tell you one thing. This tells you about the importance of the quarterback position. Because when you look at the AFC winner odds, yeah, you had the Chiefs at plus 750, the Bills at plus 500. But the Baltimore Ravens are plus 475 with who I think is going to get the MVP this year in Lamar Jackson. But I would be very surprised if the Ravens make it to the Super Bowl with a rookie coach.
6: Yeah, that's a great point that you bring up. So week 12, Thanksgiving night. There's going to be a lot of football watched on Thanksgiving. Kansas City at the Buffalo Bills. What about week 13?
1: The Houston Texans, the Pittsburgh Steelers.
6: This is Sunday night football. I know C.J. Stroud's going to be the quarterback for the Houston Texans. Who's quarterbacking for the Steelers?
7: Will Howard. Nah, we'll see, man. You know, I think that's the big question. It's still not clear, you know, what is going to happen with Aaron Rodgers. And it's just crazy to me. Earlier I did radio and the question was, which team is crazier? The Pittsburgh Steelers waiting on Aaron Rodgers or the Lakers waiting on LeBron James? Now, obviously, I leaned into the mic and said, LeBron James. But still, it's just crazy that Aaron Rodgers has yet another organization held hostage like this.
6: Exactly. Look, my dad's a Steeler fan, right? I've always heard the greatness of the Steelers, and it has never been waiting on any player, right? I think Cam Hayward said it last year when we were waiting to see if what Aaron Rodgers was going to do. Either you want to play for the Steelers or you don't. Here's Adam Schefter, ESPN senior NFL insider, on the NFL schedule release show, talking about the latest when it comes to Aaron Rodgers.
0: The Steelers have a voluntary off-season practice program that begins on Monday, May 18th. It's May 14th. You'd have to figure if Aaron Rodgers is going to get a deal done, the time to do it would be sometime between now and Monday when those voluntary practice sessions start under new head coach Mike McCarthy. Despite any reports about him being in the building last weekend, meeting with the team, that never happened. It still hasn't happened. But you would think if he's going to play this season, it's going to have to happen here in the next few days. Prior to Monday, he would get a contract workout. He didn't show up last year until June, so that's always possible. But you take a look at the Steelers' schedule there, I would think in the next 4 days, we should have some type of Aaron Rodgers news and white smoke from the chimney.
6: 4 days, maybe some Aaron Rodgers news. Look, the other thing about this is a lot of people are assuming that all is good. Aaron Rodgers, Mike McCarthy. Is it?
7: Right. That's what I was thinking this whole time. Like, hey, man, did they bury that hatchet?
6: Right.
7: or what's going on? And it obviously was something that McCarthy had to consider taking this job. And I get it. It's his hometown and he wants to go back and coach the Steelers. It's been a dream, but you got to look at all aspects of it. And Aaron Rodgers is a pretty big variable in this equation.
6: And also with this Sunday night football game, when it comes to the Texans, can CJ Stroud, can he get his mojo back? Right. Mm-hmm. Can he get back to being the C.J. Stroud that we all saw, or is he going to be the one we all saw in the postseason the last couple games?
7: Yeah, but like, that's a big question. But on the other side, you got that defense, man. Ooh. That Texans defense is, woo-wee. My guy, Azeez Alshire, with the contract extension, you know, that defense is something special.
6: And they drafted Caden McDonald in the second round of this past year's draft to add to that nasty on that defensive line. So that's week 13, Texans at the Steelers, Sunday night football. How about week 14?
1: The Los Angeles Chargers, the Las Vegas Raiders.
6: I'm just going to throw my arms up in the air because I don't know. The Raiders are similar to the Titans. No primetime games, right? So I guess the league is saying you got to prove it, that you deserve to be in primetime action. We know that they have a new head coach, Clint Kubiak. I'm here in Vegas. Obviously, I know very well. They got Fernando Mendoza, number one overall pick. But nobody knows when Fernando Mendoza is going to play. So I think there's a big question mark on who the Chargers are going to be facing week 14. I will say this. The Raiders' bye week is week 13. So maybe they make a move to Fernando week 14 and he plays the rest of the season.
7: That's what I was going to ask you, man. When did you think he was going to play? But that week 13 bye is a good opportunity to get him prepared and ready to ramp.
6: Right, but then the question is, okay, do they wait till week 13? Should he play earlier? How does Kirk Cousins bounce back? How does he, you know what I mean? So there's a lot of questions, a lot of new when it comes to the Raiders. But then you look at the Chargers and Justin Herbert, you know, he always, to me, gets a pass on why they haven't got where they need to go. Mike McDaniel now is the offensive coordinator. Can he open him up and take him to the next level, especially now that they've got a healthy offensive line back in the mix?
7: They got to win in the playoffs, man. Make the playoffs first, but they got to win in it too, because that's something that Justin Herbert hasn't been able to do consistently.
6: No, you're right. You're right. Last season, the Chargers traveled 37,086 miles, including a trip to Brazil, which was the most. This year, not as bad, 24,816 miles, but they have seven games with less rest than their opponent. That's the second most since 2002. So I'll just go ahead and throw it out there right now. That's the insert the excuse on why the season wasn't great, because they played seven games with less rest than their opponent. I'm just throwing it out there. That's going to be the excuse.
7: They're going to find a reason, that's for sure.
6: Hey, what do they say? It's never a rainy day in Southern California, especially when you're the Chargers. It's never rainy. It's always someone else's fault. That's week 14. What about week 15?
1: The Jacksonville Jaguars, the Tennessee Titans.
6: All right, so how about that? Actually, we got the Jaguars and the Titans. So, Teron, what do you feel about that one? Or actually, it's the Texans. Is that the Texans? Are we going with the Texans?
7: I'm pretty sure it's the Texans in that game.
6: My bad.
7: I'm pretty sure it is. But these are the two teams that...
8: The Houston Texans.
7: There we go. Yeah. These are the two teams that are the best in the AFC South. Two teams with very good defenses. Two teams with question marks at quarterback. And I just, you know, similar to the Raiders game, the Raiders-Chargers, the Texans-Jaguars, these are division games late in the season.
6: Yeah.
7: I love to see those because even if you got to play your guys in it, long story short,
6: yep.
7: You got to play them because it's set up for these to have strong implications for the division title. You want to win the division title because that's your short ticket to go to the playoffs.
6: Well, speaking of division title, AFC South winner, according to DraftKings, Texans plus 125, followed closely by the Jaguars at plus 210, Colts at plus 390, the Titans, no disrespect, at plus 800. So there you go. The DraftKings believes the Houston Texans will win the AFC South. He's Teron Davenport. I'm Q Myers. Coming up next here on Game Night, will the Spurs give us the Western Conference Finals that we've been thinking about? Will they make that happen coming up Friday night? 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
6: Can the San Antonio Spurs go on the road, finish off the Minnesota Timberwolves, and give us that Western Conference Finals we've all been thinking about? Spurs and Thunder. 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He's Teron Davenport. I'm Q Myers. Don't forget ESPN Radio's doubleheader coverage of Pistons, Cavaliers, and Spurs Timberwolves begins at 6:30 p.m. Eastern coming up on Friday night. And Teron, we all could think about Spurs and Thunder. The one team that better not think about Spurs and Thunder are the Spurs. They better worry about handling their business against the Minnesota Timberwolves, who are at the crib. They're as desperate as the Detroit Pistons are. They're going to throw everything and then the kitchen sink at the Spurs, trying to extend the series to game number 7. But man, there was some kind of purpose that you saw the Spurs come out with in game number 5 that just tells me that's going to be a tall, tall task. And I'm not talking about Wemby. I'm not trying to be funny. That's going to be a tall task for Minnesota to overcome.
7: Yeah, it's going to be a huge task. And you talk about Wemby, you're looking at one of the best players in the league, and he has the support system around him. Mm-hmm. Because let's not forget, when he got ejected early in the second quarter, it wasn't a blowout. That game was still close. Mm-hmm. You know what I mean? And the Timberwolves had to put it together to be able to win, even without Wemby Yana. So that just lets you know. But you're right. When you look at this matchup, it's one of those things, as we said earlier, you got to have somebody else step up alongside Anthony Edwards. Who's it going to be? There are multiple candidates. You could pick a player, but somebody has to do it, and that's the bottom line.
6: Yeah, it is the bottom line. And I want to see if Wemby comes out and tries to set the tone like he did in game number 5. I mean, he got ejected early in game 4, as you mentioned. In game 5, it's almost felt like he was coming out to make a statement. One, I'm not going to be punked. You're not going to push me around. You're not going to, you know, knock me down. I might be a little slender, but I'm not going to be pushed around. And oh, by the way, I got a little something in my neck as well. Here's KP, man. Kendrick Perkins, ESPN NBA analyst on First Take, talking about Wemby and what he did prove in game 5.
19: Number one, he's the most dominant player in the NBA. Giannis, Jokic, whomever, move the hell aside. We have never seen a player that dominates like he does on both ends of the floor. Okay, that's number one. Number two, it's Wemby's world, and everyone's trying to get an apartment in it. That's where we at this point. The league belongs to him. That was the statement that he sent last night. It wasn't just to the Minnesota Timberwolves. That statement was sent to the rest of the league. I know OKC watching rooting for the Minnesota Timberwolves. I guarantee you that, because they don't want to face that smoke. Another thing that was brought to my attention because of that performance, just when I thought that Giannis, since he's been hurt, Jokic, right, we've seen a decline a little bit over the past few years, I thought American basketball was catching back up. And then all of a sudden, Wemby comes along in this postseason and shows us that, no, it still belongs to the international players. The international players has completely taken over our league.
6: Well, that's a statement right there from Kendrick Perkins talking about what he learned from Wemby and his performance in game number 5. When he goes to that point that he made at the end about the international players have taken over the league and it still belongs to them, I think that there's a really good rivalry between Wemby, the Frenchman, and Ant Edwards, the mm-hmm. American. I think that that's a real healthy rivalry. Started in the All-Star break, and everyone came out of that All-Star break, including myself, saying, hey, there might be two new faces of the league, and that's the rivalry right there, Wemby and the Ant-Man, and we'll see it Friday night in Game 6.
7: Yeah, and I ain't mad at that mention. And, you know, I think when you look at this, don't forget, Wemby is a defensive force, too.
6: Mm-hmm.
7: And if he's not blocking the shot, he's still impacting the shot. Here's something for you. The Timberwolves have now taken more shots within 3 feet of the cup with Wemby off the floor than when he's been on. And that's despite being on the court for 56 more minutes than he's been off. So that lets you know, that's per ESPN's video tracking. 66 to 63. The guy, even when he's not registering a stat, is impacting the basketball game.
6: Yeah.
7: And I mentioned earlier how Julius Randle has to be one to step up in the post, but it's awfully hard to do that when you got, as what Anthony Edwards said, an alien in the center there making things tough.
6: As soon as Wemby hits the bench, they all go to the cup.
7: Mm-hmm.
6: Everyone goes to the cup. And you're right. I'm glad you brought up the fact that he doesn't have to actually be in the stat line to impact the game. If they're going to the cup and Wemby's anywhere around, you see them pull back out, right? Yep. You even see them look over their shoulder to see where Wemby's coming from. Right? LeBron has been the guy for years that has been the track down guy, right? I mean, he's made an art of being able to track you down on a fast break. Even hurts my heart to think about when he did it to Andre Iguodala in the finals, but that's a whole nother conversation. But you see guys look over their shoulder. You see them look around and say, I know he's coming from somewhere. Where is it coming from? Where is that smoke coming from? Like special teams in football, you got to keep your head on a swivel. That's mm-hmm. what these guys are doing when they get near the paint. And, oh, no, my brother, I don't want none of that. You take it. You know what I mean? It's just the game changes. And if you turn a team into a jumper shooting team and they can't get to the cup, then they better be on fire, because if they're not, it's going to be a long day at the office.
7: I want to see Anthony Edwards try to bang on him. I want to see that, man.
6: Everybody wants to bang on him. That's the thing about it. Everyone wants to be that guy to create a poster with Wemby on the wrong end of it.
7: Yeah, yeah. And he holds steady every time, you know. Mm-hmm. It's different from some of the other tall guys. You saw like Sean Bradley. Remember, everybody wanted to dunk Sean Bradley's neck and did.
6: And
7: you
6: did. Disrespected him, pushed him down, you know. They did everything to him.
7: It was right. And they did that to my boy Pat Ewing, too.
6: Yeah.
7: And Alonzo Mourning, you know.
6: Dikembe got it. I mean, everyone's going to get it eventually. Right?
7: Who's going to get Wemby? I just want to know that. I want to know that. I want to see Ant do it.
6: Well, it'll be Ant. It'll be Ant because of that rivalry.
7: Yeah.
6: Because Ant is built different, man. He's just built different. He's got something. Again, I go back to what I always say. He's got something in his neck, right? He's got a little edge to him. He ain't going to back down, right? He's not scared of anyone. And I think that all-star experience with Wemby and the way they were playing at the end of it, I think that really created even more competitive juices from Anthony Edwards. I think, you know, because he's been pushing off, everyone saying, oh, you could be the face of the league. He's like, I don't care about that stuff. I don't care about that stuff. The minute that Wemby showed up and showed out, he was like, well, hold on now. Hold up mm-hmm. now. Don't forget I'm here. Don't forget I'm here. Let me show you a little something. I got a little something for you.
7: Yeah, without a doubt, man. And that's the fun thing about this series.
6: Mm-hmm.
7: But, I mean, I hate to say it, but, well, I think the Spurs, they have a shot against the Thunder. I think they do.
6: Yeah, they do.
7: I don't think that Minnesota has. Because if Minnesota wins this series, they're going to take everything out of them. I can't see them having much left in the finals, you know, the conference finals against the Thunder. I couldn't see it.
6: But that's what we've been saying about them since they've been in the postseason.
7: Yeah.
6: Right? You know what I mean? They get a guy injured, Ant goes down, Dante goes down. We're like, well, that's a wrap. Right? That stinks for them. That's a wrap. And then they win against Denver. Then, oh, well, they're not going to have much for San Antonio. Then they went and stole game one. Everyone's like, well, hold on now.
7: Yeah.
6: Right? But the problem is they woke up a sleeping giant.
7: Exactly.
6: You know?
7: And Wembanyama, he had to defend himself. So I get the elbow. But man, did they wake up a sleeping giant. And he came off cooking in that last game. 18 of his 27 points, you know, in the first quarter.
6: Yeah, exactly. Exactly. I think that, you know, even though I'm not rooting for anyone to get injured, and the shot that he sent to Naz Reid was not okay, I think he sent a message to the league. Hey, man, you ain't going to push me around. You're not going to punk me. I'm here, and I'm here to stay. We got a pair of Super Bowl favorites meet twice over the final 3 weeks of the season. That's next on ESPN Radio.
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6: Hey, it's Hunt. 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We'll preview Game 2. 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
7: We
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7: Single Hunt Palmer game Show, that we played days, in the NFL in the 2026 season. I'm Q Myers, kicking off with the Seahawks hosting the New England Patriots. Seattle, 7 months ago, defeated the Patriots in Super Bowl 60. Now they're welcoming the Lumen Field September 9th for the season opener. It'll be the third time the teams in the previous season Super Bowl will meet in week one of the next season, and the second time they'll do so in the opener. The only other time came in 2016 when the Broncos beat the Panthers after defeating them in Super Bowl 50 earlier in the year. A couple of the notable games: Kenneth Walker, the MVP of the Seahawks Super Bowl win, who joined the Kansas City Chiefs as a free agent this offseason, will return to Seattle for a Sunday Night Football matchup. That'll be October 25th. Malik Willis, he's the new starting QB for the Dolphins. He's set to visit his former team, the Packers, on December 20th. The Dolphins also visit the Broncos on December 6th. That's a matchup that'll pit them against their former star receiver, Jaylen Waddle. They traded with Denver in the offseason. Stanley Cup playoffs, only 2 games in action. The Montreal Canadiens earlier in the evening defeated the Buffalo Sabres 6-3 and have a 3-2 series lead. The winner of that series will face the Hurricanes, who are 8-0 in the playoffs. And the Vegas Golden Knights, they lead 5-1 with under a minute left to go in that game. They have a 3-2 series lead. They'll go on to face the Avalanche. And in the NBA, officials say that the officials were correct in not calling a foul on Jared Allen in the closing seconds of regulation of Game 5 between the Cavaliers and the Pistons. That was in Detroit. Cleveland went on to win 117-113 in overtime. But the no call was on Allen, who made contact with Asura Thompson as the Pistons guard was going after a loose ball. It led to some controversy in the final seconds of the fourth quarter. For more scores and analysis, check out ESPN.com and the all-new ESPN app. Coming up, more Game Night with Teron Davenport and me, Q Myers, here on ESPN Radio.
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7: I think we're all on cloud 9. 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We got the schedule. 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It's go time. 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The all-new ESPN app, SiriusXM Channel 80, and TuneIn. 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He's Teron Davenport. I'm Q Myers. And, Teron, we've gone through lightning fast through the schedule so far, weeks 1 through 15. That means we got to close things out strong, 16 through 18. Highlight a handful of games. Let's go ahead and jump into week 16.
12: The Los Angeles Rams, the Seattle Seahawks.
7: There you go. Christmas Day, night game, Rams and Seahawks. I still remember that Thursday night football game that looked like the Rams were going to win. Seattle had a couple things go right for them, including a 2-point conversion that looked like they didn't get it, only to find out that they did get it. Sam Darnold had a couple interceptions in that game, but Seattle still ended up winning that one. That's going to be a heck of a rematch. What are the Rams going to do? How are the Seahawks going to look Christmas Day, that night game in Week 16?
3: I tell you what's so cool about this, and it's something that I said I like, right, when you have these divisional games late in the season. But guess what? This is the first of two games in 3 weeks between these two teams. It's a home and away for the Seahawks going against the Rams. And look, when you talk about the top two teams in the division, you know, obviously the 49ers are always going to be in the conversation, but it's all about the Rams and Seahawks. They're the yep. best teams in the division. And what are they going to be able to do against the Seahawks? Are they going to finally be able to, after losing two straight games there in Seattle, are they going to be able to, you know, come in and win and make a statement late in the season?
7: Well, you know, and I want to see what the Rams are going to look like. Look, in the first round, they went and got Ty Simpson at number 13 overall. A lot of folks, including myself, thought they were going to get someone that could help them right now succeed. Is that going to be something that's going to be talked about all the way up to week 16? Is that going to be a conversation piece that's going to go away? Are the Rams going to be flying high at that stage of the game? How's Matt Stafford looking? How's Devontae Adams holding up? Puka Nacua, right? I mean, there's a lot of questions about the Rams, but all the questions about the Rams, in my opinion, are really positive. But I know they have a tough schedule, and by the time they get to week 16, we could be talking about a whole different Rams team.
3: That's a fact, man. And when you look at this Rams team and the offensive firepower that they have, it's one of the best groups in the league. There's no question about it. And you got Sean McVay pulling the strings, you know, calling the plays. So it's, look, the NFC West, it's a top-tier division.

0: followed by the Seahawks closely at plus 160. 49ers plus 260, and the Cardinals, well, they're out of it at plus 9,000. But those top three teams right there are why the NFC West is such a dangerous, dangerous division. How about week 17?
1: The Baltimore Ravens, the Cincinnati Bengals.
0: Will both quarterbacks be playing in this one? Right? Well, both starting quarterbacks, I should say. They'll be quarterbacks playing, but will it be Lamar Jackson versus Joe Burrow, or will it be backup versus backup? Because more times than not, it seems like backups are representing for these two teams.
2: Yeah, it seems like that. And, I mean, one of the games, you know, a prime time that I remember was the playoff game where I was at Sam Hubbard. He knocked the ball out and returned it for a touchdown. Snoop was the starter because Lamar was hurt. But to your point about these guys, I mean, they both run into injuries so much. And it just goes to show you, right, it's not only guys that run. Right. Guys get hurt in the pocket, too. You know, so that is something to consider. But, I mean, Lamar Jackson, he's 5-0 as a starter, you know, in Cincinnati. This is going to be an opportunity to shut down a streak, you know, in primetime games losing in Cincinnati. I mean, they have consistently lost in Cincinnati under the lights, man.
0: Well, the other thing about this is last year Baltimore was you know, just compromised by so many injuries, especially to their defense. How are they going to bounce back? They have a defensive-minded head coach. I mentioned him earlier in the show, and Jesse Minter. He knows what it looks like. So how are they going to bounce back? Can they stay healthy? That team that we saw in Baltimore last year did not look like a Baltimore Ravens team. When I think Ravens, I think defense. And we didn't see that, especially early on in the season. We didn't see that for Baltimore.
2: Yeah, no, that's a fact. And I'll say this. It's week 17. It's late in the season.
0: Yep.
2: Derrick Henry, man. Look, I've seen this guy dominate in the final weeks of the season. And it's just something about when it gets colder, that 6'3", 245, 47-pound monster, it's hard to tackle him, man. It hurts. And you don't want, you got to make a business decision. And sometimes that business decision is to kind of like, ole, and you end up getting stiff-armed in that case.
0: All you can think of when you're making that business decision is that scene from Friday, right? When Debo turns around and says, you want some of this, old man?
2: Yeah.
0: No. No, I don't. What are we doing down here messing with these fine folks? AFC North winner odds, according to DraftKings, the Ravens, minus 115. The Bengals at plus 210. Steelers at plus 500. The Browns, well, they're deep out, plus 1600. So DraftKings believes Baltimore is going to bounce back. AFC North, be those champs, first year under Jesse Minter, team looking more like Baltimore. Can they make that run? That's going to be a really good game. Thursday Night Football, New Year's Eve, week 17. How about week 18?
1: The Los Angeles Chargers, the Denver Broncos.
0: All right, there you go. AFC matchup. Broncos won the division last season in the AFC West for the first time in what seems like forever when it comes to, that division. The Chiefs have dominated it. The Chargers, they were riddled with injuries along that offensive line. They look to bounce back. They have Mike McDaniel now as their offensive coordinator. How is this game going to go? What are you thinking about this Week 18 matchup?
2: Oof. I don't think the Chargers win. I trust Vance Joseph in that defense, man.
0: Okay.
2: I'm sorry. That's who I trust, and I get it. Mike McDaniels is in there, and, you know, he's really fond of Justin Herbert, and all that sounds good. But I'm going to go with what I've seen to be successful.
0: Well,
2: and
0: you
2: mentioned the Broncos defense.
0: You mentioned McDaniel and him being fond of Justin Herbert. What is his expectation this year for the quarterback?
3: It's not about, all right, this is what you've done in the past. This is what we're going to do now. It's more about, you know, he has the capability of mastering, you know, every tool in the toolbox, every drop, every progression, every type of play that we'll want to do. And so it's chasing the mastery of that, which, you know, his expectations are the highest for himself, and which is a great thing for the Chargers organization, team, fan base, everybody. So I would say that we're looking to master and be elite at everything that we do, and being able to own the position in a new way, for him to own the position in a way he never has. And ultimately, for it to be obvious to everyone around, he's playing the best football of his career. And that's kind of how we've approached it. And that's been our vision and expectations.
2: Sounds good. It really does. But we'll see.

0: look at the odds, right? It's the Chiefs at +160. Yep. The Chargers right behind them. Above the Broncos, which I don't get, at +190. The Broncos +225. The Raiders, yeah.
1: They're deep odds, man. They're deep odds. +2,000.
0: The Raiders,
1: man.
0: What did they say? Oh, forget about it. That's how they say it. You know what I mean? But I will say this. There is another game that I definitely want to see in week 18, and that's the Steelers at Ravens. We know that that's a rivalry.
1: Yeah.
0: I know personally from covering the Ravens for 2 years, like, Steelers week is different. Mm-hmm. So I always have an interest in that game, and it'll be Mike McCarthy, you know, getting a second shot at the Ravens, you know, in the final game of the season, and we'll see what happens. Can the Ravens win this and possibly win a division? We'll see.
1: Yeah, I mean, again, that's a tough division. I'm interested to see what the Pittsburgh Steelers are going to look like this year. I really don't know, you know, how's Aaron Rodgers going to play, assuming that he is the quarterback of the Steelers. And, you know, they went out and made some really good moves, I thought, in free agency and made some trades, you know, bringing in some more weapons for the QB. But we all know that Aaron Rodgers is short term, even if he plays this year for Pittsburgh. So what are they going to do? How are they going to gear up and prepare themselves for future football? And how long is Mike McCarthy going to be at the helm? I got so many questions, but obviously they've got to play this season out and see how it all goes. So by week 18, we'll know a lot about Pittsburgh and we'll know a lot about the Baltimore Ravens. But I really am interested to see what the Steelers look like year one under Mike McCarthy and potentially year two with Aaron Rodgers at the helm. He's Teron Davenport. I'm Q Myers. It's Game Night on ESPN Radio and the all-new ESPN app. Coming up next, the Vegas Golden Knights. They're on to the Western Conference Finals. We'll break it down next on ESPN Radio and the all-new ESPN app.
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1: He's Ron Davenport. I'm Q Myers. 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That's love right there, but we got to show some love like this.
13: All the way up on game night.
14: Nothing can stop me. I'm all the way up.
1: All right, Teron, you know we got to start out in the NHL Stanley Cup playoffs going on. Only two games in action. One I had my eye on for sure. That was the Golden Knights and the Ducks. That's how this thing played out.
15: Dorofeev goes to work. He strips it before the puck can go to Trouba. Dorofeev threw it on goal, and he scores from a terrible angle at the right corner. Dorofeev makes it 5-1 Vegas. Two goals for Dorofeev. 9 in the Stanley Cup playoffs, more than any other player.
14: Nothing can stop me. I'm all the way up.
0: 5 goals for Mitch Marner. It's the fifth time, or rather five points. It's this fifth multi-point game of the postseason. Again, like we talked about earlier, it's been a redemption, a comeback type of playoff season for him. And the between the leg goal, that too, he's definitely all the way up.
1: Yeah, there's no doubt about that. That highlight courtesy of Fox Sports Las Vegas. And yeah, the Golden Knights now will face the Avalanche in the Western Conference Final. One only previous playoff series meeting versus Colorado. That was 2021 second round. They won in 6 games. I've already had folks hitting me from Colorado saying, all right, you ready? You ready? Avalanche and Golden Knights. Let's get it on. So I'll definitely look forward to that. The Avalanche are so stinking good. They are so good. So that's going to be a heck of a battle right there. Western Conference Final, Golden Knights versus the Avalanche. So that was one game that just wrapped up in the NHL. How about the earlier game? The Canadiens and the Sabres. That's how this one played out.
16: 4-for-20 in this series as here's Slavkovsky on front. They score! Nick Suzuki, power play goal. And the Montreal Canadiens get a couple of quick strikes late in the second period to go in front 5-3.
14: Nothing can stop me. I'm all the way up.
0: Nick Suzuki, one of 6 different goal scorers in that game. That's tied for the most in a playoff game in the last 40 seasons. Hot dog.
1: Yes, no doubt. Hey, look, and now the Canadiens, they have a series lead 3-2. Only problem is whoever wins this series has got to go up against a juggernaut right now. The Hurricanes, who are 8-0. They've swept their way through the Stanley Cup playoffs so far, have not lost a game. So the winner of the Canadiens and Sabres will take on the Hurricanes. Buckle up. Good luck. That highlight coming in courtesy of TSN 690 as we show love to the ones that deserve it here on Game Night on ESPN Radio and the all-new ESPN app. Turn our attention to Major League Baseball. I don't know if you know about these two teams, the Mets and the Tigers. This is what happened in the bottom of the third.
17: 1-0. Swinging a high fly ball toward right. McKinstry back. Track. Looks up. Gone! A.J. Ewing. Boy, a series he will never forget. His first big league home run. It sails into the Mets bullpen and right. And the Mets are on the board. The Detroit lead now 3-1.
14: Nothing can stop me. I'm all the way up.
0: I wouldn't mind playing that one again. You know, for me, it's all about let's go Mets.
1: Wow.
0: And my team, my boys. That's right. They swept the Tigers. But let me tell you something. I'm old enough to remember Greg Jeffries.
1: I did too.
0: Being a prospect that was can't miss.
1: Yep.
0: Wore number 9.
1: Yep.
0: But now the number 9 prospect that's can't miss and is proving it is A.J. Ewing. He's the second youngest player since 1900 with a triple, a home run, and a stolen base in his first three career games. Let's go, A.J. Ewing.
1: Yeah, not bad. Not a bad performance by him at all. Again, was called up on Tuesday, hit his first career Major League Baseball home run today. So the Mets did get the dub 8-4 over the Tigers. As you mentioned, they completed the sweep. That highlight coming in courtesy 880 ESPN New York. Showing love to the ones that deserve it here on game night. How about the Phillies and the Red Sox? How about Kyle Schwarber?
18: The pitch. Schwarber swings, launches it deep right field. It's on its way. And Kyle Schwarber over the Phillies bullpen into right field. It's a two-run home run. His major league leading 18th of the year. And it breaks the scoreless deadlock here in the eighth. It's 2-0 Phillies.
14: Nothing can stop me. I'm all the way up.
0: Kyle Schwarber, most home runs in Major League Baseball of his 18. That was the first in the eighth inning or later this season.
1: Yeah, that's big time, man. 1-for-5 on the night, 18 home run, 2 RBI, tied for the third most home runs before June in a season in Phillies history. Not too bad, right? And again, first go-ahead home run in the eighth inning or later this season. Most in the MLB with 18 home runs. Highlight coming in courtesy of Sports Radio 94 WIP. Phillies 3, Red Sox 1. The Cubs, the Braves. The Cubs have been playing some good ball. Here they go.
19: Half drives one in the air, deep right field. This has got a chance. Gone. Big home run for Ian Happ. Cubs lead 2-0. It looked like an off-speed pitch that was up around the letters, and Happ jumped all over it.
14: Nothing can stop me. I'm all the way up.
0: You know what was all the way up? That ball he hit, 424 feet. That guy talking about it got a chance. That thing was gone, 424 feet, the third longest this season and longest in a road game.
1: You said that's one that could have been hit out of any national park, huh?
0: Shoot, take it back to the 1900. That could have been hit out of the Polo Grounds.
1: There you go right there. Big time home run. The Braves get shut out. Cubbies win 2-0. The highlight coming in courtesy of Cubs Radio Network. And for the Cubs, first road shutout of the Braves since 2015. July 18th, they won 4-0. So that's a pretty good feat right there when you can shut out the Braves. We know they have a team that can hit that ball all around the yard. We're showing love to the ones that deserve it here on Game Night on ESPN Radio on the all-new ESPN app. He's Teron Davenport. I'm Q Myers. The Reds, the Nationals, I think they just scored again. How about those Reds?
18: And he doesn't miss this one. First ball swinging, Blade launches it. Deep right field, way out of here. A three-run blast for J.J. Blade. His fifth home run of the year, 9-0 Reds.
14: Nothing can stop me, I'm all the way up.
0: Man, shout out J.J. Blade, Vanderbilt prospect. He was originally drafted by Miami, and he got to Cincinnati, and look what he's doing. That's his second or third career multi-home run game. You got to shout him out. But, man, the Reds overall, their offense, 15 runs scored, second most in their home game over the last 20 season.
1: I think they just scored again, man. 15-1. They pulled out the whooping stick for sure. That highlight courtesy of 700 WLW. The Mariners, the Astros, it has not looked good for the AL West, that's for sure. Neither one of these teams, but someone's got to win. How about this one?
20: Here's the 0-2. Swung on. That's tagged. Left field. This is going to go. How far? It is gone. Back row of the Crawford boxes. Mitch Garver, his first blast of the year. A 2-1 shot. And the Mariners lead 5-1. Playing long ball in Houston.
14: Nothing can stop me. I'm all the way up.
0: And that two-run homer, part of 8 runs in an 8-3 win over the Astros. Man, it's just more of the same for Seattle, right? This is the fourth consecutive series win against the Astros. That's the longest winning streak since Houston joined the AL West in 2013.
1: Well, the Astros stink this year, man. They're 17-28. I don't know what's going on with them besides not a whole lot of winning. Seattle's 22-23. The A's are actually winning the division. They're 22-21, even though they lost this evening. It just has not looked good for the AL West. And to be honest, Toronto hasn't looked good for the AL period. There's only 5 teams now that have winning records in the whole American League. The A's, the White Sox, the Guardians, the Tampa Bay Rays, and the New York Yankees. That's pretty wild. How about the Brew Crew and the Padres? How did this thing close out? Well, how did this thing start in the bottom of the first?
2: Here's the pitch. Ground ball towards the middle, a base hit. That'll score two. Down the line is Contreras. Here comes Sanchez. To third goes Vaughn, and Renjifo's hot homestand continues.
21: Nothing can stop me. I'm all the way up.
0: One way or another, the Brewers just continue to find a way to be competitive. They don't want to pay anybody, but they just find a way. They won 11 of the last 15 games since April 28th, or 26th rather, and they're right behind the Cubs, one game behind the Cubs for first place.
1: Yeah, we know how well the Cubs have been playing. So, yeah, the Brew Crew, as you mentioned, man, 11 of the last 15, they've won. That's pretty impressive, that highlight courtesy of 620 WTMJ. He's Tron Davenport. I'm Q Myers. It's game night here on ESPN Radio. So who do you got, the Spurs or do you got the Timberwolves in game six?
0: Hey, man, I'm taking the Spurs, man. They got the alien.
1: What about Cleveland and Detroit? Who you got?
0: I'm going to go with Cleveland.
1: All right, there you go. Two series getting wrapped up. SportsCenter All Nights coming up next. 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
5: 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Power wants it back. Passing his skates. Your Stone with a blast. 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
3: Can the Golden Knights clinch on the road against the Ducks in Game 6?
6: 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A stop. 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Mitch Marner stacks his way to the crease and finishes at the right post.
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5: Schwarber swings, launches it deep right field. It's on its way. And Kyle Schwarber over the Phillies bullpen into right field.
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8: 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Nick DeLuca here with you. Second week of May, the Stanley Cup playoffs in full swing with a pair of huge games. The PGA Championship round one in the books, and have the latest from around Major League Baseball. But today, you knew who, but now you know when and where. The 2026 NFL schedule officially here had the leaks, but now the hose is going. All 272 games kicking off September 9th and ending January 10th. Season 107 in the NFL kicking off where 106 left off. The Patriots and the Seahawks. It's the 12th Super Bowl rematch in the following season and the fourth straight year to feature one. Defending champions have an 8-3 record in the previous meetings with back-to-back wins. The Eagles over the Chiefs last season and the Chiefs taking down the Niners in 2024. So who's going to win it this year? ESPN Monday Night Football play-by-play man Joe Buck giving his best guess.
9: Yeah, well, I'm never right, so this is maybe the kiss of death.
8: Oh, no.
9: On the cover of Sports Illustrated or video game, but I'm going to aim big. I'm going to say Dallas Buffalo.
8: All right, well, Joe wasn't much help. I guess that's going to be wrong. So much talk about the schedule for the Patriots on their road to the Super Bowl last season. Andrew Hawkins, ESPN NFL analyst, can they repeat their success of last year in 2026?
10: I think they can. It won't be easy because the schedule is a true gauntlet. They had a favorable look last year, but also Drake May is taking another step forward. I think Drake May is an incredible young talent. We saw it a year ago as an MVP candidate. I have an expectation that we'll see him make another leap. And if they get A.J. Brown into this offense, I think it could be very, very special for them again. Not going to be easy, but definitely have the firepower to make it happen.
8: And on the other side for the Seahawks, what do their odds look like as they try and stage a potential repeat effort in 2026? Hawkins with more on Seattle.
10: Super hard, tough schedule. Everyone going to give them their best shot. The defending champ. We know how hard it is for a team to repeat as a Super Bowl champ. When you talk about losing Kenneth Walker, they bring in Jadarian Price from Notre Dame. First round, he's a guy that I think, in very short order, will be able to man a lot of the ship that you're missing from Kenneth Walker, because he can do it all. He's fast, he's quick, he's powerful.
11: Didn't catch
10: very
11: a lot
10: reminiscent.
11: Of
10: he didn't. He did not. But he's very reminiscent of like young Marshawn Lynch. I'm not saying he's that, but they do have similar run styles, and I'm telling you that he's a name to watch out for.
8: Well, that is high praise, Hawkins, on the NFL schedule release show. Super Bowl rematch highlighting 9 playoff rematches in 2026. We also have a good chunk of reunion and revenge games, starting with the Seahawks and Kenneth Walker after winning Super Bowl 60 MVP. Walker signing a 3-year, $43 million deal with the Chiefs in the offseason. He ran for 135 yards on 27 carries against the Patriots, becoming the first running back to win Super Bowl MVP since Denver's Terrell Davis. Now a Chief, ESPN NFL analyst Damian Woody thinking Kansas City needs to get their running game going this season.
12: There's not a better time for that to happen than now, because your quarterback is coming off of ACL. I think part of the reason that Patrick Mahomes got this injury is so many times he's put on his cape to try to save the Kansas City Chiefs, and now you're in this predicament as a Chiefs fan.
9: Yeah, expecting Walker to carry a big load, especially early with Mahomes recovering from the ACL. Week one, Monday Night Football for the Chiefs. They take on the Broncos. ESPN analyst Troy Aikman on the matchup.
0: I think everyone's wondering whether or not Patrick Mahomes obviously is going to be back for that one. A down year last year for that franchise. I expect them to come back and be the team that we've seen for much of the last decade. And then, of course, with Denver, you could argue that they were a quarterback injury away from making it to the Super Bowl. It's unfortunate for that organization, but what a great job Sean Payton has done. So to kick that off week one in a divisional game, I always liked that as a player when you opened up against a divisional opponent and kind of helped set the tone in what is a very competitive division.
9: Aikman on Get Up. Yeah, I'd say that's a pretty darn good way to start the season on Monday Night Football, Broncos and Chiefs. Walker, the fourth reigning Super Bowl MVP to change teams and the first since Dexter Jackson went to the Cardinals in 2003 after winning Super Bowl MVP with the Buccaneers. Week 7, Sunday Night Football on October 25th for Trey Hendrickson reuniting with the Bengals after spending the last five seasons with Cincinnati. Hendrickson signing that four-year, $120 million deal with the Ravens in the offseason in a move that was anything but quiet. Had 61 sacks in 72 games with the Bengals. Only player in franchise history with 14-plus in a season. While DJ Moore will take on the Bears, was traded in March for a second-round pick after spending the last three seasons in Chicago. Now a Buffalo Bill, had a career-high 1,364 receiving yards in his first year in Chicago in 2023, but put up career lows in receptions and receiving yards last season in his only year with Ben Johnson. Week 15, Saturday primetime game for that one. Bills and Bears at Buffalo's new Highmark Stadium. Bears, by the way, have the toughest strength of schedule in the NFL based on last year's opponent win-loss at 550. But ESPN's Dominique Foxworth thinking they'll be even better this season.
1: I think it's possible that they may not have as many wins. They may not win the division, but I think they're going to be a better team. They've addressed some issues in the secondary with their safeties, but more importantly, they can effectively run the ball. That's one thing that they've always been able to do, or at least Ben Johnson's always been able to do, and they did incredibly well last year against some really good teams. I have no reason to believe, as long as they got Bradbury in there to replace Dahlman's retirement at center, I have no reason to believe that this rushing attack is going to fall off. As long as that's there, I think this team will be fine. They'll get better, and they'll be contenders in the NFC.
9: Yeah, 2016 Falcons, the last team to win a playoff game after entering the season with the hardest strength of schedule, and seven of the previous 10 teams missed the playoffs. If you're into coaching storylines, Brian Daboll will return to MetLife Stadium in week three on September 27th as Titans offensive coordinator to take on the Giants. Daboll won 2022 Coach of the Year, fired by New York last November after going 20-40-1. Things coming undone when Daboll rushed into the medical tent to check on Jackson Dart, one of a few injuries the Giants QB dealt with last season. ESPN's Damian Woody saying Dart needs to be a little more available this year.
12: I think Jackson Dart can be an absolute superstar. I love watching him play, you know, but again, like when you're the quarterback, you're literally the face of the whole operation. You got to be available. If you're not available, you're no good to anyone.
9: New Titans head coach Robert Saleh will also be returning to MetLife Stadium. He'll host his former team in week one in Tennessee, the Jets. And another former coach of the year getting a crack at his old squad, Kevin Stefanski, won the award twice. Will take on the Browns with the Falcons December 14th in week 14. Went 46-58 in six seasons in Cleveland. Coach of the year in 2020 and 2023. The only Browns head coach in the last 40 years to last at least six seasons with the team. The Browns have the easiest schedule based on their opponent's 2025 record. The Niners, who had the easiest schedule entering last season, finished 12-5 on their way to an appearance in the divisional round. The Broncos and Seahawks, meanwhile, both have 10 games on their 2026 schedule against teams that made the playoffs last season, the most of any team for those two. Two of those games coming on Christmas, Denver hosting the Bills in a divisional round rematch, Seattle and the Rams round one. L.A. in primetime seven times this season. Head coach Sean McVay on all of the attention heading into the year.
4: Yeah, you know, I think you got to earn it. You and I both know this league is so humbling. You obviously look at it, but, you know, it's the coaching cliche, but it's the truth. It's 1 week at a time. Try to be totally present. We're going to use every day in the meantime to get ready to peak going into that Niners game. But it's a great challenge. You know, everybody, this is all fun, but every single year is a great challenge in this league. We're excited to be able to get the opportunity to play in some of those games you mentioned.
2: McVay on the NFL schedule release, the attention well-deserved as they enter the season as the odds-on Super Bowl favorites. Not to be outdone by Thanksgiving week, though. First Thanksgiving Eve game on Wednesday night. The Rams are part of that one, too, as they host the Packers on November 25th. Thanksgiving Day, Bears at Lions, and then Eagles at Cowboys in the afternoon slot. ESPN's Dan Orlovsky thinking it's a tale of two schedules for those teams.
11: This might be the easiest schedule in football.
13: Okay.
14: Wow. Get into it.
11: From an offensive perspective,
14: you're saying
11: starting week one, Eagles offense, starting week one, tell me when they run into an elite defense. I'll tell you when it is. It's week 15. Seattle. You're going to see a good defense. I think the Rams are going to have a good defense.
14: You told me the Cowboys.
11: I like the Giants.
14: It's going to be a lot better.
11: Giants. Good, but I'm talking an elite defense. Okay. From an offensive perspective, and Philadelphia is going to have a very good offensive line with Sean Manning. This is the easiest that I've seen so far. This is the easiest schedule when it comes to an offense going against defenses that I've seen so far. They don't see an elite unit till week 15.
2: Well, that's good news for the Eagles. For the Cowboys, different story.
11: I think this is the hardest schedule I've seen. They had two brutal stretches. You're going to go week one, Giants, okay, division, week two, Washington division. Then they go Baltimore, Houston, Tampa, Green Bay, Philly. They can lose all five of those. And then you go week 10, November 15th, they go San Francisco, Tennessee, Philly, Seattle, Rams. That could be a 4 out of 5 week stretch that they lose. And so as much I was a little bit cautious on Eagles, after seeing the schedule, I'm way more bullish. I was bullish on Dallas. After seeing the schedule, this is a brutally difficult schedule.
2: Yeah, certainly tough. Doesn't get any easier on Thanksgiving. Thanksgiving Day wrapping up at night. Chiefs visiting the Bills, Broncos, Steelers on Black Friday. And then on Christmas, Packers, Bears, Bills, Broncos, Rams, Seahawks, all playoff rematches there. For the Steelers, hoping for a return to the postseason, should have some news on quarterback Aaron Rodgers coming soon per ESPN's Adam Schefter.
15: The Steelers have a voluntary off-season practice program that begins on Monday, May 18th. It's May 14th. You'd have to figure if Aaron Rodgers is going to get a deal done, the time to do it would be sometime between now and Monday when those voluntary practice sessions start under new head coach Mike McCarthy. Despite any reports about him being in the building last weekend, meeting with the team, that never happened. It still hasn't happened. But you would think if he's going to play this season, it's going to have to happen here in the next few days. Days prior to Monday, he would get a contract workout. He didn't show up last year until June, so that's always possible. But you take a look at the Steelers' schedule there, I would think in the next 4 days, we should have some type of Aaron Rodgers news and white smoke from the chimney.
2: Schefter on the NFL schedule release. Never a dull moment in Pittsburgh waiting on Aaron Rodgers. 118 days until the start of the regular season. I guess he has until then to sign. Nick DeLuca here with you. Sports Center all night here on ESPN Radio, the ESPN app, Sirius XM Channel 80. Round one of the PGA Championship today at Aronimink after 18 holes. It's the biggest logjam at the top of a major in 57 years, but one name standing out, Scotty Scheffler taking advantage of a pair of long birdie putts to card a 3-under 67. It was the 13th round in the majors that Scheffler has had at least to share the lead, and somehow the first time after the opening round. Scotty, on the key to performing so well through his first 18.
16: I mean, the golf course was pretty challenging this afternoon. I did a good job of staying in it mentally and staying patient around a place that was pretty tricky at times. Yeah, I don't really know how much to elaborate other than it was very difficult to make birdies.
17: Okay.
16: And then, scrambling was important today as well.
17: Well,
16: you got a position, you know, getting the ball back up onto the greens and trying to two putt from distance.
2: Scheffler joining Tiger Woods and Brooks Koepka as the only reigning PGA champions to have at least a share of the lead after the first round. According to ESPN research, both Woods and Koepka went on to defend their title. Six-way tie atop the leaderboard. Rory McIlroy is not a part of that. He struggled. Four straight bogeys to finish his round marked the first time he's ever done that in a major championship. Rory, short but sweet on what went wrong today.
13: Rory, how would you describe your opening round?
14: Could you elaborate what parts about it? Everything? Some things?
9: I started missing fairways. I missed fairway right on 4, fairway right on 6, fairway right on 7, fairway right on 9. From there it's hard, I didn't have great angles either, and then obviously you start missing it just off the edges of these greens, it gets tricky. So I felt like I did okay, made that birdie on 5 to get back to even par after the soft bogey on 4, and then I just got on that bogey train at the end.
14: That is disappointing. Golf is always going to be a game of adjustments throughout a round. Does that make it even more frustrating when you can't quite?
9: Yeah, I'm just not driving the ball well enough. I mean, it's been a problem all year for the most part. I've sort of got like I miss it right, and then I want to try to correct it, and then I'll overdo it, and I'll miss it left, and it's just... it's a little bit of back and forth that way. So that's pretty frustrating, especially when, I pride myself on driving the ball well. I just need to try to figure it out. I honestly thought I'd figured it out coming in here. I hit it well on Sunday at Quail Hollow, and then hit it good at home Monday. And then even, obviously I had to curtail the practice run Tuesday, but hit it decent yesterday. So, but yeah, I just sort of, once I get under the gun, it just seems like I just, it starts to go a little bit wayward on me.
2: Yeah, Rory talking about the struggles with the driver. Through 6 events this year, he ranks 91st in driving accuracy. Coming up, pair of huge Stanley Cup playoff games and the latest from Thursday in Major League Baseball. 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
22: 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First in Cleveland, the Pistons face a must-win against the Cavs in Game 6. 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
8: 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Stanley Cup playoffs rolling on with a couple big games. In Buffalo, things got pretty wacky early. Sabres getting the scoring started.
24: Power jumps a bit lower for a shot. Loose puck in front. Canadians don't clear. Power wants it back. Pass in his skates. Here's Doan with a blast. Scores! Traffic in front for Doan, who rips it home. Only 68.2 on the shot, but it was direct. And we'll see if it was tipped in. It might have been Norris, but it is a 2-1 Buffalo lead.
8: That lead did not last very long.
25: And the Canadians right back in. They score! Shot from the line is redirected. And this might be Texier, who got a piece of it to steer it in, and we're not even 8 minutes in, and we've already got ourselves four goals in the game.
8: It was Texier, Buffalo, and Montreal combining for five goals in the first 10-15, including the Doan and Texier markers 9 seconds apart. Five goals scored in a span of 8 minutes and 15 seconds, ranking 11th on the playoff list of fastest between two teams. Sabres took a 3-2 lead into the first intermission, the Canadiens surging in the second.
25: 4-for-20 in this series as here's Slavkovsky on front, they score! Nick Suzuki, power play goal. And the Montreal Canadiens get a couple of quick strikes late in the second period to go in front 5-3.
8: Calls from TSN 690 and WGR Sports Radio 550. Three goals, second period, the difference in a 6-3 win. Cole Caulfield, Josh Anderson, Ivan Demidov scored for Montreal. Jakub Dovish settling in after a rough first period. Sabres goalie Ukko-Pekka Luukkonen allowed five goals on 23 shots, pulled after two periods, second time this postseason. Game six on Saturday in Montreal. Canadiens a win away from the Eastern Conference Final. ESPN senior NHL writer Greg Wyshynski, how did the Sabres force Game 7.
26: It's not only just like his revenge, it's not only the way that he's played after, again, being, just absolutely ridiculed and criticized for his performances in the playoffs when he was in Toronto. It's not to say that he didn't deserve some of it. I mean, like his points per game average was significantly lower in the playoffs than it was in the regular season. And I think he kind of figured out some things in Vegas, like where to go to the hard parts of the ice to score in the playoffs and how to be a bit more aggressive. But the most important thing, I think, for him is he's really had backing of his coach, John Tortorella. And when Tortorella was hired there, I think a lot of people thought that he was going to break Marner. Like it's an oil and water relationship between these two guys. But it turns out that Tortorella thinks that he got a raw deal in Toronto, that the narratives are wrong about this guy. And so far, Marner's proved them right.
2: Yeah, and the Western Conference Final is set. Vegas disposing of the Ducks in Game 6 in Anaheim. Mitch Marner starting the party early.
24: Now a chance at the other end. A stop! Oh, what a finish! Mitch Marner backs his way to the crease and finishes at the right post. What a goal for Mitch Marner! 1-0 Knights a minute into Game 6. Already the Golden Knights in Stanley Cup playoff leader in points.
2: And they weren't done. Vegas pouring it on in the third.
24: Dorothea goes to work. He strips it before the puck could go to Trouba. Dorothea threw it on goal, and he scores from a terrible angle at the right corner. Dorothea makes it 5-1 Vegas. Two goals for Dorothea, 9 in the Stanley Cup playoffs, more than any other player.
2: How about that? Vegas making a change at head coach Bruce Cassidy, fired with 8 games left in the regular season, and the Golden Knights advance to the Western Conference Final, their 5th appearance in 9 seasons. Nick DeLucchi here with you on SportsCenter All Night, ESPN Radio, ESPN App, SiriusXM Channel 80. Busy day on the diamond in the majors. Pick it up in the 8th between the Cubs and the Braves, 2 of the best teams in the National League. Ian Happ with a big swing, and it held up.
0: Happ drives one in the air, deep right field. This has got a chance. Gone. Big home run for Ian Happ. Cubs lead 2-0. It looked like an off-speed pitch that was up around the letters, and Happ jumped all over it.
2: Happ homer, the only scoring in the ballgame, a 2-0 Cubs win. That call from the Cubs radio network. They snap a 4-game losing streak. The Cardinals take down the A's 5-4. Big day for Jordan Walker. RBI doubled to take the lead in the 9th inning after he hit a solo homer. Cards win 2 of 3 in the series, now 25-18. It has not been a good start to the year for the Astros, but at least they have Yordan Alvarez, I guess. He had his 14th home run of the year, but that was the bright spot for the Astros. Mitch Garver going deep, his first home run of the season. Seattle taking down the Mariners 8-3. Houston falling to 17-28 on the season, while Milwaukee keeps it rolling with a win over the Rockies as they improve to 6 of 7 in the victory. Up next, our half-hour headlines as we continue to break down the NFL schedule. 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
22: Saturday on ESPN Radio, it's an American League showdown in Motown. Vladimir Guerrero Jr. leads the Toronto Blue Jays in Detroit to face Bridie Green and the Tigers.
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8: Rory McIlroy struggles at the PGA while Scottie Scheffler soars. On the ice, the Canadiens are a win away from the Eastern Conference Final. The Vegas Golden Knights advance to the Western Conference Final. And it's the second Thursday in May. The NFL schedule released, all 272 games nailed down. It begins on Monday Night Football anyway, with the Broncos and the Chiefs. Monday Night Football analyst Troy Aikman on what he's looking forward to with that opening matchup.
13: Everyone's wondering whether or not Patrick Mahomes obviously is going to be back for that one. A down year last year for that franchise. I expect them to come back and be the team that we've seen for much of the last decade. And then, of course, with Denver, you could argue that they were a quarterback injury away from making it to the Super Bowl. It's unfortunate for that organization, but what a great job Sean Payton has done. So to kick that off week one in a divisional game, I always liked that as a player when you opened up against a divisional opponent and kind of helped set the tone in what is a very competitive division.
8: Patrick Mahomes coming off the torn ACL. That is the question. Will he be ready to go to start the season? ESPN's Adam Schefter.
14: The Chiefs have been very open and transparent, saying that he's way ahead of schedule. That's their words, their phrasing, way ahead of schedule. And it's hard to imagine that Patrick Mahomes, even him coming off an ACL, wouldn't find a way to be back for a game that would be 4 months from Thursday. 4 months from now, give Patrick Mahomes 4 more months when he already has looked pretty good. I think we have to operate thinking that he will be there until we're told he's not.
8: Chiefs head coach Andy Reid weighing in.
15: Yeah, I'll take a peek at the first game, obviously, and see who we're playing and where and when we're playing. And then go down the list there and kind of see where the bye week is, see what night games you have, and then see if you have any holiday games from there. So it's and then you look at times of when you're playing and kind of glance through it. But I don't make too much of it. You got to play all these teams somewhere, sometime. And so I'm pretty easy that way. Let's go.
8: Andy Reid ready to go, looking for a bounce back season after what was a really difficult 2025. The NFL will play a record 9 international games in 2026 across 4 continents, 7 countries, and 8 stadiums. Cowboys and Ravens in week 3 in Rio de Janeiro. Troy Aikman, Monday Night Football analyst, on the expectations for Baltimore and Lamar Jackson this season.
13: The expectations are what they've been. I mean, you expect Lamar to be in the MVP conversation. You expect the Ravens to be right there at the end of the day, which they typically have been. I agree with you completely, Greeny, that when you are a veteran quarterback, franchise quarterback, and you've had the years that Lamar has had, now the coach leaves, you got a young coach, first-time coach coming in, that puts a lot on the plate of the quarterback. So the expectations certainly are going to be higher for him. Hopefully he can stay healthy, but I don't think anything changes. They didn't make that change expecting any kind of rebuild or a slow development as a football team. So the expectations are what they are. He understands that, and he's probably feeling a little bit more of the heat than he otherwise would.
2: Yeah, new head coach in Jesse Minter, a new era in Baltimore. The New Orleans Saints will be the featured team in the NFL's first ever game in France, taking on the Steelers. Who's the starting quarterback? Well, we think it's going to be Aaron Rodgers, but if it's not, ESPN's Adam Schefter says the Steelers are comfortable with what's supposed to be behind him.
14: They've operated always as if he's there, that's great. They'd love to have him, and if he's not, they're ready to roll with Will Howard. And I know that people sound like, well, Will Howard. They really like Will Howard. They have Will Howard on the roster. They have Mason Rudolph on the roster. They drafted Drew Aller on the roster. So they have quarterbacks. It's not like if Rodgers all of a sudden decides at some point in the near future that he's not going to play, that they'll be left hanging high and dry. They're comfortable with those guys. They would like and want Aaron Rodgers to come back. That's their hope. But they've made the moves that they feel like they need to make to be ready for the coming season in the event that he decides that he's not going to be there.
2: Plenty of international flavor for the AFC North schedule in 2026. The Bengals getting a game in Spain. ESPN's Peter Schrager thinking that it means that the NFL still considers them an elite team.
9: I think the big thing here to me, the NFL...

0: be making the playoffs.
1: I'm saying the New York Giants.
2: Okay.
1: One, so many double-digit leads in the fourth quarter last year, blown. Usually getting an adult in the room, a John Harbaugh in the room will help that. Arvell Reese added. There's weapons on the outside. If Malik Nabers is as healthy as we hope he's going to be. I add Isaiah Likely. I think this defensive line, even though they don't have Dexter Lawrence, will be one of the best in football. That young man, can he take that giant second-year leap? There's going to be a quarterback in their second year this year that's going to take a big giant leap. Will it be Cam Ward? Will it be Tyler Shuck down in New Orleans? I'm banking on Jackson Dart. I'm a fan. I'm going to say the Giants.
0: And New York with a middle-of-the-road schedule after having the toughest in the NFL last season. Nick DeLucchia here with you, SportsCenter all night. ESPN Radio, Sirius XM, Channel 80. Couple of huge game sixes in the NBA playoffs coming on Friday. NBA playoffs are on ESPN Radio. 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In the East, a stunning Cavs comeback has Cleveland to win away from the Eastern Conference Final. The Game 5 winner in a tied best of seven has gone on to win 82% of the time. The Cavs are 9-1 all-time, went up 3-2, their only loss to the Pistons in 2006. James Harden was brilliant in Game 5, 30 points, 8 rebounds, 6 assists, and 3 blocks. But unsportsmanlike's Evan Cohen not ready to give him all the flowers just yet.
3: I don't want to get fooled because he's going to have bad games late. There's just too many examples of that. So let's just do it in the moment. In the moment, over the last couple of games, he's been great. He's going to have another bad game at some point. It's just going to happen. But when you've got Donovan Mitchell next to him, whether numbers back this up in full, he's never played in the conference finals. Donovan Mitchell feels like the guy that, I got it. Don't worry. I got it. I'll win this for us. I have that faith in him.
0: Harden, the first player in NBA history to record a 30-point playoff game with 6 different franchises. No one else has even done it with 5. He was huge in Game 5, but ESPN Stephen A. Smith doesn't think that's ever really been the problem.
4: The issue with James Harden and his flaws in the postseason ain't games 1 through 5. It's games 6 and 7. Brother, the world is watching. In the last 5 game sixes that James Harden has been on the basketball court, his teams are 1 and 4. 1 and 4. One of the most prolific scorers in the history of basketball has averaged 16.8 points in those game sixes on 37% shooting and 23% from 3-point range. He's been up 3-2 going into a game six. He's been down 3-2 in a game six. The only thing that's been consistent is that he's been a no-show.
0: Stephen A. not buying it, but a huge game 5 for Harden. Has he done enough to improve his reputation as a playoff performer? Sirius XM NBA Radio's Eddie Johnson doesn't think the answer to that is yes.
5: We know what James Harden can do, but unfortunately, you only judge by how you perform in the big games, right? So you go all the way back to 2017, where only 10 points against San Antonio in game 6. 2018, Houston, remember that? They missed 27 straight threes, and Harden was a major part of that. They lose to Golden State. And then 2023 versus Boston, game 7, 9 points in a blowout loss, playing for the 76ers. So those are the things that James Harden has to overcome. So, yeah, the great 30-point game yesterday on the road to beat a very good Detroit Piston team. But now you got to close the deal. And that's what he's going to be judged on.
0: Yeah, the good news for James Harden, he's got a running mate. Donovan Mitchell had 21 in Game 5, but showed up when it mattered most. 7 points, 3 of 4 from the field in clutch time in the final 5 minutes when the score is within 5. Mitchell entered 2 of 16 from the field in clutch time this postseason. And heading into Game 6, Mark J. Spears, Anscape, and ESPN senior NBA writer thinks there's a lot on the line for Mitchell.
6: This is the biggest game of his career for several reasons. I'm not putting extras on it. That's what it is. One, he's never been in the conference finals in his career. Two, he told me at the beginning a couple of weeks ago that he and James and Joel Embiid have more to prove in the playoffs than anybody. Three, he's from New York.
7: Right.
6: Is that a bad accent? He's from New York. The New York Mets put food on his table. He used to be in their clubhouse all the time. His dad works there.
7: Right.
6: He was a high school star in New York. He started the season in New York. He wants to finish the regular season in New York. playing against the Knicks has

0: childhood team, went to the Garden as a kid, is a huge deal. And if that's his path to the finals and he's able to do it, I don't know if he could write it any better than that.
1: Also,
0: but he has to win first.
2: Yeah, as for the top seed in the East, the Pistons on the brink of elimination. Such a disappointing loss in Game 5, the way they wilted down the stretch. ESPN Radio's Harry Douglas says they can't allow that disappointing finish to carry over into Game 6.
3: Detroit, man, you have to be careful, JB Bickerstaff. I'm telling you right now, because the way they lost that ball game last night, up 9 points with 3 minutes to go, and it goes to overtime and how things played out in overtime, and then worried about it not being a foul call on the final play in the fourth quarter. Don't let one loss become two.
2: Here's the problem. There's not a ton of help around Cade Cunningham right now, a guy who has been outstanding this entire postseason. ESPN Radio's David Dennis Jr. says Detroit only has one option right now.
4: Nobody else can give you anything but Cade Cunningham. That's just what has come down to, is that all the concerns that we had about Detroit in the regular season, where's that secondary scoring going to come from? Where are the threes going to come from? And they're answering it, and the answer is nowhere, because it's just one dude who's running out of gas towards the end of the game. The turnovers are spiking during the end of the game, and this team is just not executing. I don't know if they can win two straight against this Cleveland, especially with one on the road.
2: Yeah, no doubt. It is a tall task. The Cavs undefeated inside Rocket Arena this postseason, and a chance to get to the Eastern Conference Final where the Knicks are waiting. In the West, what a return for Wemby in Game 5. He's the third youngest player in NBA history with at least 25, 15 boards and 5 assists in a playoff game. Only Luka Doncic and Magic Johnson did it at a younger age. In his return after facing some adversity in Game 4 with the ejection because of the flagrant 2, ESPN's Kendrick Perkins on what Wembanyama proved in Game 5.
5: Number one, he's the most dominant player in the NBA. Giannis, Jokic, whomever, move the hell aside. We have never seen a player that dominates like he does on both ends of the floor. Okay, that's number one. Number two, it's Wemby's world, and everyone's trying to get an apartment in it. That's where we at this point. The league belongs to him. That was the statement that he sent last night. It wasn't just to the Minnesota Timberwolves. That statement was sent to the rest of the league. I know OKC watching rooting for the Minnesota Timberwolves. I guarantee you that, because they don't want to face that smoke. Another thing that was brought to my attention because of that performance, just when I thought that Giannis, since he's been hurt, Jokic, right, we've seen a decline a little bit over the past few years. I thought American basketball was catching back up. And then all of a sudden, Wemby comes along in this postseason and shows us that, no, it still belongs to the international players. The international players has completely taking over our league.
2: Love that from Perk. Wemby setting back American basketball years. The Spurs 16-3 in best of 7 series when holding a 3-2 lead, trying to close it out. Timberwolves 1-3 in best of 7s when trailing 3-2. Only win the 2024 West Semis against Denver. Game 6 is in Minnesota on Friday night. A couple of games in the W tonight. New York and Portland in the Liberty were on fire.
6: 5 minutes to go in this one. Pressure still coming here for Portland. Stewart will take it. 22 points now for Brianna Stewart tonight.
7: And I would say that's a great player to find in transition if you want to finish.
2: Yeah, call from Prime Video. 22 for Stewart along with 7 rebounds. The Liberty win it 100-82. Pauline Astier stepping up without Sabrina Ionescu had 20 points. Liberty now 3-1. The Lynx and the Wings playing a close one. Natasha Howard coming up clutch.
8: Sims driving. Sims. No, it bounced out. Under a minute now. Miles to Howard. Howard got the lay. Howard with 26. 6 assists for Olivia Mine.
2: A call from Prime Video. Howard finished with 26. Courtney Williams adding 21. Paige Becker scoring 27 for the Wings as they fall to 1-2. going 10 of 11 from the foul line as well for Beckers. Lynx 2-1. Wings have lost two of their first three. Coming up, volume up for Tops Down, some big game sixes in the NBA, and more from Major League Baseball. 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
6: All right, let's get to some Thursday top sound on the diamond. J.J. Bleda had a day on 700 WLW.
8: And he doesn't miss this one. First ball swinging, Bleda launches it. Deep right field, way out of here. A three-run blast for J.J. Bleda. His fifth home run of the year, 9-0 Reds.
5: Number 4.
6: The Mets have been looking for offense. Mark Vientos provides. Fighting on 880 ESPN New York.
9: Mark Vientos hits one deep to left field. Or get it. Home run Vientos. He hit it over the great wall of Flushing. Well to the left of the 358 mark. A two-run homer for Vientos. Number 6 on the year for Mark. And the Mets have opened up a 6-3 lead.
5: Number 3.
6: Dodgers and Giants back together again. Jung-Hoon Lee made it all the way around the bases on KNBR.
10: Two strikes to count, two down. And there's a swing. Line drive right along the left field line. Slicing. Fair. Just barely fair. And he hits the sidewall and shoots right on by Teoscar Hernandez all the way to the wall. One run is in. And now Lee is being waved home to throw. It's overthrown. He goes all the way around the bases and inside the park home run to tie the game.
5: Number 2.
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11: The pitch.
6: Schwarber swings, launches it deep right field. It's on its way. And Kyle Schwarber over the Phillies bullpen into right field. It's a two-run home run. His Major League leading 18th of the year. And it breaks the scoreless deadlock here in the 8th. It's 2-0 Phillies.
5: Number 1.
6: And our top sound of the night from a golden night. 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
12: Did a shot at Tim Sills, way off target, off the near corner boards from the Ducks. Flood the offensive zone with their fourth line. Ross Johnston, Tim Washington, Jansen Harkins. Now a chance at the other end. A stop. Oh, what a finish! Mitch Marner stacks his way to the crease and finishes at the right post. What a goal for Mitch Marner! 1-0 Knights, a minute into game 6.
3: Yeah, some really good moments. None bigger than Mitch Marner leading the Golden Knights to a great start as they find themselves in the Western Conference Final in the Stanley Cup playoffs. Get over to the Diamond where the Dodgers take down the Giants 5-2. Jung-Hoo Lee had the two-run inside the park homer, but the Dodgers answer back. Alex Call, two-run single. The difference in that one as L.A. regains sole possession of first place in the NL West. The struggles continue for the Giants. They fall to 10 games under 500, 18-28. In Boston, Kyle Schwarber, you just heard it, did it again. Another home run against his former team. Look away, Red Sox fans. Schwarber has seven homers in his last seven games, the first Phillies player to hit at least that many in a week since current teammate Trey Turner back in 2023. Jesus Luzardo went six scoreless. Phillies win it 3-1. To win the series, they're now within two games of 500 after that really difficult start. Speaking of really tough starts, the Mets taking on the Tigers, and they find some offense. Heard the Vientos two-run homer. They win it 9-4. A.J. Ewing hitting his first big league home run. Had a strong first series in the bigs. Brett Beatty went deep as well after the Mets fell behind early. Tigers back to six games under 500. The Mets with a little momentum entering their weekend Subway Series with the Yankees. Getaway game in Cincy. The Nats were ready to get out of town. J.J. Blade homering twice and driving in six. His third multi-homer game of his career in a Reds 15-1 rout over the Nationals. Cincinnati avoiding the sweep, extending their run of consecutive home series without being swept to 39. It's their longest as a franchise since they went 52 in a row from 2011 through 2013. Couple of huge game sixes in the NBA playoffs coming on Friday. The T-Wolves and the Spurs in Game 6. San Antonio with an opportunity to advance. Timberwolves 1-3 in best-of-seven series when trailing 3-2. And the T-Wolves 2-3 when Anthony Edwards scores 20-plus, but they're hoping that they can get a big-time performance out of him. On the Eastern Conference side, it's one win and you're into the Eastern Conference final for the Cavaliers. 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
30: 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Canadiens don't clear. Power wants it back. Passing escapes. Your Stone with a blast. 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
14: Can the Golden Knights clinch on the road against the Ducks in Game 6?
31: 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A stop. Oh, what a finish! Mitch Marner stacks his way to the crease and finishes at the right post.
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30: Schwarber swings, launches it deep right field. It's on its way. And Kyle Schwarber over the Phillies bullpen into right field.
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3: 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Nick DeLuca here with you. Second week of May, the Stanley Cup playoffs in full swing with a pair of huge games. The PGA Championship round one in the books, and have the latest from around Major League Baseball. But today, you knew who, but now you know when and where. The 2026 NFL schedule officially here had the leaks, but now the hose is going. All 272 games kicking off September 9th and ending January 10th. Season 107 in the NFL kicking off where 106 left off. The Patriots and the Seahawks. It's the 12th Super Bowl rematch in the following season and the fourth straight year to feature one. Defending champions have an 8-3 record in the previous meetings with back-to-back wins. The Eagles over the Chiefs last season and the Chiefs taking down the Niners in 2024. So who's going to win it this year? ESPN Monday Night Football play-by-play man Joe Buck giving his best guess.
33: Yeah, well, I'm never right, so this is maybe the kiss of death. It's like being on the cover of Sports Illustrated or video game, but I'm going to aim big. I'm going to say Dallas Buffalo.
3: All right, well, Joe wasn't much help. I guess that's going to be wrong. So much talk about the schedule for the Patriots on their road to the Super Bowl last season. Andrew Hawkins, ESPN NFL analyst, can they repeat their success of last year in 2026?
34: I think they can. It won't be easy because the schedule is a true gauntlet. They had a favorable look last year, but also Drake May is taking another step forward. I think Drake May is an incredible young talent. We saw it a year ago as an MVP candidate. I have an expectation that we'll see him make another leap. And if they get AJ Brown into this offense, I think it could be very, very special for them again. Not going to be easy, but definitely have the firepower to make it happen.
3: And on the other side for the Seahawks, what do their odds look like as they try and stage a potential repeat effort in 2026? Hawkins with more on Seattle.
34: Super hard, tough schedule. Everyone's going to give them their best shot. The defending champ. We know how hard it is for a team to repeat as a Super Bowl champ. When you talk about losing Kenneth Walker, they bring in Jadarian Price from Notre Dame. First round, he's a guy that I think, in very short order, will be able to man a lot of the ship that you're missing from Kenneth Walker, because he can do it all. He's fast, he's quick, he's powerful.
0: Didn't catch
34: very
0: a lot
34: reminiscent.
0: Of
34: he didn't. He did not. But he's very reminiscent of, like, young Marshawn Lynch. I'm not saying he's that, but they do have similar run styles, and I'm telling you that he's a name to watch out for.
3: Well, that is high praise, Hawkins, on the NFL schedule release show. Super Bowl rematch highlighting 9 playoff rematches in 2026. We also have a good chunk of reunion and revenge games, starting with the Seahawks and Kenneth Walker after winning Super Bowl 60 MVP. Walker signing a 3-year, $43 million deal with the Chiefs in the offseason. He ran for 135 yards on 27 carries against the Patriots, becoming the first running back to win Super Bowl MVP since Denver's Terrell Davis. Now a Chief, ESPN NFL analyst Damian Woody thinking Kansas City needs to get their running game going this season.
1: There's not a better time for that to happen than now, because your quarterback is coming off of ACL. I think part of the reason that Patrick Mahomes got this injury is so many times he's put on his cape to try to save the Kansas City Chiefs, and now you're in this predicament as a Chiefs fan.
3: Yeah, expecting Walker to carry a big load, especially early with Mahomes recovering from the ACL. Week 1, Monday Night Football for the Chiefs. They take on the Broncos. ESPN analyst Troy Aikman on the matchup.
2: I think everyone's wondering whether or not Patrick Mahomes obviously is going to be back for that one. A down year last year for that franchise. I expect them to come back and be the team that we've seen for much of the last decade. And then, of course, with Denver, you could argue that they were a quarterback injury away from making it to the Super Bowl. It's unfortunate for that organization, but what a great job Sean Payton has done. So to kick that off week 1 in a divisional game, I always liked that as a player when you opened up against a divisional opponent and kind of helped set the tone in what is a very competitive division.
3: Aikman on Get Up. Yeah, I'd say that's a pretty darn good way to start the season on Monday Night Football, Broncos and Chiefs. Walker, the 4th reigning Super Bowl MVP to change teams and the 1st since Dexter Jackson went to the Cardinals in 2003 after winning Super Bowl MVP with the Buccaneers. Week 7, Sunday Night Football on October 25th for Trey Hendrickson reuniting with the Bengals after spending the last 5 seasons with Cincinnati. Hendrickson signing that 4-year, $120 million deal with the Ravens in the offseason in a move that was anything but quiet. Had 61 sacks in 72 games with the Bengals, only player in franchise history with 14-plus in a season. While DJ Moore will take on the Bears, was traded in March for a second-round pick after spending the last 3 seasons in Chicago. Now a Buffalo Bill, had a career-high 1,364 receiving yards in his first year in Chicago in 2023, but put up career lows in receptions and receiving yards last season in his only year with Ben Johnson. Week 15, Saturday primetime game for that one, Bills and Bears at Buffalo's new Highmark Stadium. Bears, by the way, have the toughest strength of schedule in the NFL based on last year's opponent win-loss at 550, but ESPN's Dominique Foxworth thinking they'll be even better this season.
4: I think it's possible that they may not have as many wins. They may not win the division, but I think they're going to be a better team. They've addressed some issues in the secondary with their safeties, but more importantly, they can effectively run the ball. That's one thing that they've always been able to do, or at least Ben Johnson's always been able to do, and they did incredibly well last year against some really good teams. I have no reason to believe, as long as they got Bradbury in there to replace Dahlman's retirement at center, I have no reason to believe that this rushing attack is going to fall off. As long as that's there, I think this team will be fine. They'll get better, and they'll be contenders in the NFC.
3: Yeah, 2016 Falcons, the last team to win a playoff game after entering the season with the hardest strength of schedule, and 7 of the previous 10 teams missed the playoffs. If you're into coaching storylines, Brian Daboll will return to MetLife Stadium in Week 3 on September 27th as Titans offensive coordinator to take on the Giants. Daboll won 2022 Coach of the Year, fired by New York last November after going 20-40-1. Things coming coming undone when Daboll rushed into the medical tent to check on Jackson Dart, one of a few injuries the Giants QB dealt with last season. ESPN's Damian Woody saying Dart needs to be a little more available this year.
1: I think Jackson Dart can be an absolute superstar. I love watching him play, you know, but again, like when you're the quarterback, you're literally the face of the whole operation. You got to be available. If you're not available, you're no good to anyone.
3: New Titans head coach Robert Saleh will also be returning to MetLife Stadium. He'll host his former team in week one in Tennessee, the Jets. And another former coach of the year getting a crack at his old squad, Kevin Stefanski, won the award twice. Will take on the Browns with the Falcons December 14th in week 14. Went 46-58 in six seasons in Cleveland. Coach of the year in 2020 and 2023. The only Browns head coach in the last 40 years to last at least six seasons with the team. The Browns have the easiest schedule based on their opponent's 2025 record. The Niners, who had the easiest schedule entering last season, finished 12-5 on their way to an appearance in the divisional round. The Broncos and Seahawks, meanwhile, both have 10 games on their 2026 schedule against teams that made the playoffs last season, the most of any team for those two. Two of those games coming on Christmas, Denver hosting the Bills in a divisional round rematch, Seattle and the Rams round one. L.A. in primetime seven times this season, head coach Sean McVay on all of the attention heading into the year.
29: Yeah, you know, I think you got to earn it. You and I both know this league is so humbling. You obviously look at it, but, you know, it's the coaching cliche, but it's the truth. It's one week at a time. Try to be totally present. We're going to use every day in the meantime to get ready to peak going into that Niners game. But it's a great challenge. You know, everybody, this is all fun, but every single year is a great challenge in this league. We're excited to be able to get the opportunity to play in some of those games you mentioned.
3: McVay on the NFL schedule release, the attention well-deserved as they enter the season as the odds-on Super Bowl favorites. Not to be outdone by Thanksgiving week, though. First Thanksgiving Eve game on Wednesday night. The Rams are part of that one, too, as they host the Packers on November 25th. Thanksgiving Day, Bears at Lions, and then Eagles at Cowboys in the afternoon slot. ESPN's Dan Orlovsky thinking it's a tale of two schedules for those teams.
0: This might be the easiest schedule in football.
5: Okay.
0: Wow. Get into it. From an offensive perspective, starting week one, tell me when they run into an elite defense. I'll tell you when it is. It's week 15. It's Seattle. You're going to see a good defense. I think the Rams are going to have a good defense.
6: I like the Giants defense.
0: A lot better. Giants. Good. But I'm talking an elite defense. Okay. From an offensive perspective, and Philadelphia is going to have a very good offensive line with Sean Manning. This is the easiest that I've seen so far. This is the easiest schedule when it comes to an offense going against defenses that I've seen so far. They don't see an elite unit till week 15.
3: Well, that's good news for the Eagles. For the Cowboys, different story.
0: I think this is the hardest schedule I've seen. They have two brutal stretches. You're going to go week one, Giants, okay, division, week two, Washington division, then they go Baltimore, Houston, Tampa, Green Bay, Philly. They can lose all five of those. And then you go week 10, November 15th, they go San Francisco, Tennessee, Philly, Seattle, Rams. That could be a 4 out of 5 week stretch that they lose. And so as much I was a little bit cautious on Eagles after seeing the schedule, I'm way more bullish. I was bullish on Dallas after seeing the schedule. This is a brutally difficult schedule.
3: Yeah, certainly tough. Doesn't get any easier on Thanksgiving. Thanksgiving Day wrapping up at night. Chiefs visiting the Bills, Broncos, Steelers on Black Friday. And then on Christmas, Packers, Bears, Bills, Broncos, Rams, Seahawks, all playoff rematches there. For the Steelers, hoping for a return to the postseason, should have some news on quarterback Aaron Rodgers coming soon per ESPN's Adam Schefter.
7: The Steelers have a voluntary off-season practice program that begins on Monday, May 18th. It's May 14th. You'd have to figure if Aaron Rodgers is going to get a deal done, the time to do it would be sometime between now and Monday when those voluntary practice sessions start under new head coach Mike McCarthy. Despite any reports about him being in the building last weekend meeting with the team, that never happened. It still hasn't happened. But you would think if he's going to play this season, it's going to have to happen here in the next few days. Prior to Monday, he would get a contract workout. He didn't show up last year until June, so that's always possible. But you take a look at the Steelers' schedule there, I would think in the next 4 days, we should have some type of Aaron Rodgers news and white smoke from the chimney.
3: Schefter on the NFL schedule release. Never a dull moment in Pittsburgh waiting on Aaron Rodgers. 118 days until the start of the regular season. I guess he has until then to sign. Nick DeLucchi here with you. Sports Center all night here on ESPN Radio, the ESPN app, Sirius XM Channel 80. Round one of the PGA Championship today at Aronimink after 18 holes. It's the biggest logjam at the top of a major in 57 years, but one name standing out, Scotty Scheffler, taking advantage of a pair of long birdie putts to card a 3-under 67. It was the 13th round in the majors that Scheffler has had at least a share of the lead, and somehow the first time after the opening round. Scotty, on the key to performing so well through his first 18.
5: I mean, the golf course was pretty challenging this afternoon. I did a good job of staying in it mentally and staying patient around a place that was pretty tricky at times. Mm-hmm. Yeah, I don't really know how much to elaborate other than it was very difficult to make birdies.
8: Okay.
5: And then scrambling was important today as well. Well, you got a position, you know, getting the ball back up onto the greens and trying to two putt from distance.
3: Scheffler joining Tiger Woods and Brooks Koepka as the only reigning PGA champions to have at least a share of the lead after the first round. According to ESPN research, both Woods and Koepka went on to defend their title. Six-way tie atop the leaderboard. Rory McIlroy is not a part of that. He struggled. Four straight bogeys to finish his round marked the first time he's ever done that in a major championship. Rory, short but sweet on what went wrong today.
9: Rory, how would you describe your opening round?
10: Could you elaborate what parts about it? Everything? Some things?
11: I started missing fairways. I missed fairway right on 4, fairway right on 6, fairway right on 7, fairway right on 9. From there it's, you know, it's hard, you know, I didn't have great angles either. And then, obviously you start missing it just off the edges of these greens. It gets tricky. So, I felt like I did okay. You know, made that birdie on 5 to get back to even par after the soft bogey on 4. And then, I just got on that bogey train at the end.
10: That is disappointing. Golf is always going to be a game of adjustments throughout a round. Does that make it even more frustrating when you can't quite?
11: Yeah, I'm just not driving the ball well enough. I mean, it's been a problem all year for the most part. I've sort of got like I miss it right, and then I want to try to correct it, and then I'll overdo it and I'll miss it left, and it's a little bit of back and forth that way. So that's pretty frustrating, especially when, you know, like, pride myself on driving the ball well. I just need to try to figure it out. I honestly thought I'd figured it out coming in here. I hit it well on Sunday, Quail Hollow, and then hit it good at home Monday. And then even, obviously I had to curtail the practice run Tuesday, but hit it decent yesterday. I just sort of, once I get under the gun, it just seems like I just, you know, it starts to go a little bit wayward on me.
3: Yeah, Rory talking about the struggles with the driver. Through 6 events this year, he ranks 91st in driving accuracy. Coming up, pair of huge Stanley Cup playoff games and the latest from Thursday in Major League Baseball. 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
3: 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Stanley Cup playoffs rolling on with a couple big games. In Buffalo, things got pretty wacky early. Sabres getting the scoring started.
19: Power jumps a bit lower for a shot. Loose puck in front. Canadians don't clear. Power wants it back. Pass in his skates. Here's Doan with a blast. Scores! Traffic in front for Doan, who rips it home. Only 68.2 on the shot, but it was direct. And we'll see if it was tipped in. It might have been Norris, but it is a 2-1 Buffalo lead.
3: That lead did not last very long.
19: And the Canadians right back in. They score! Shot from the line is redirected. And this might be Texier who got a piece of it to steer it in. And we're not even 8 minutes in, and we've already got ourselves 4 goals in the game.
3: It was Texier, Buffalo, and Montreal combining for 5 goals in the first 10-15, including the Doan and Texier markers 9 seconds apart. 5 goals scored in a span of 8 minutes and 15 seconds, ranking 11th on the playoff list of fastest between two teams. Sabres took a 3-2 lead into the first intermission, the Canadiens surging in the second.
19: 4-for-20 in this series as here's Slavkovsky on front. They score! Nick Suzuki, power play goal. And the Montreal Canadiens get a couple of quick strikes late in the second period to go in front 5-3.
3: Calls from TSN 690 and WGR Sports Radio 550. Three goals, second period, the difference in a 6-3 win. Cole Caulfield, Josh Anderson, Ivan Demidov scored for Montreal. Jakub Dovish settling in after a rough first period. Sabres goalie Ukko-Pekka Luukkonen allowed 5 goals on 23 shots, pulled after 2 periods, second time this postseason. Game 6 on Saturday in Montreal. Canadiens a win away from the Eastern Conference Final. ESPN senior NHL writer Greg Wyshynski, how did the Sabres force Game 7.
2: It's not only just like his revenge, it's not only the way that he's played after, again, being, just absolutely ridiculed and criticized for his performances in the playoffs when he was in Toronto. It's not to say that he didn't deserve some of it. I mean, like his points per game average was significantly lower in the playoffs than it was in the regular season. And I think he kind of figured out some things in Vegas, like where to go to the hard parts of the ice to score in the playoffs and how to be a bit more aggressive. But the most important thing I think for him is he's really had backing of his coach, John Tortorella. And when Tortorella was hired there, I think a lot of people thought that he was going to break Marner. Like it's an oil and water relationship between these two guys. But it turns out that Tortorella thinks that he got a raw deal in Toronto, that the narratives are wrong about this guy. And so far, Marner's proved them right.
3: Yeah, and the Western Conference Final is set. Vegas disposing of the Ducks in Game 6 in Anaheim. Mitch Marner starting the party early.
19: Now a chance at the other end. A stop. Oh, what a finish! Mitch Marner backs his way to the crease and finishes at the right post. What a goal for Mitch Marner. 1-0 Knights, a minute into Game 6. Already the Golden Knights in Stanley Cup playoff leader in points.
3: And they weren't done. Vegas pouring it on in the third.
19: Dorofeev goes to work. He strips it before the puck can go to Trouba. Dorofeev threw it on goal, and he scores from a terrible angle at the right corner. Dorofeev makes it 5-1 Vegas. 2 goals for Dorofeev, 9 in the Stanley Cup playoffs, more than any other player.
3: How about that? Vegas making a change at head coach Bruce Cassidy, fired with 8 games left in the regular season, and the Golden Knights advanced to the Western Conference Final, their 5th appearance in 9 seasons. Nick DeLucchia here with you on SportsCenter All Night, ESPN Radio, ESPN App, SiriusXM Channel 80. Busy day on the diamond in the majors. Pick it up in the 8th between the Cubs and the Braves, 2 of the best teams in the National League. Ian Happ with a big swing, and it held up.
20: Happ drives one in the air, deep right field. This has got a chance. Gone. Big home run for Ian Happ. Cubs lead 2-0. It looked like an off-speed pitch that was up around the letters, and Happ jumped all over it.
3: Happ homer, the only scoring in the ballgame, a 2-0 Cubs win. That call from the Cubs radio network. They snap a 4-game losing streak. The Cardinals take down the A's 5-4. Big day for Jordan Walker. RBI doubled to take the lead in the 9th inning after he hit a solo homer. Cards win 2 of 3 in the series, now 25-18. It has not been a good start to the year for the Astros, but at least they have Yordan Alvarez, I guess. He had his 14th home run of the year, but that was the bright spot for the Astros. Mitch Garver going deep, his first home run of the season. Seattle taking down the Mariners 8-3. Houston falling to 17-28 on the season. While the Brewers keep it rolling with a 7-1 win over the Padres, they have won 6 of their last 7. Luis Renjifo with a big day, drove in 3. Christian Yelich out of the starting lineup for a second straight game, and that one had been activated off the injured list back on Tuesday. Up next, our half-hour headlines as we continue to break down the NFL schedule. 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
26: Rory McIlroy struggles at the PGA while Scottie Scheffler soars. On the ice, the Canadiens are a win away from the Eastern Conference Final. The Vegas Golden Knights advance to the Western Conference Final. And it's the second Thursday in May. The NFL schedule released, all 272 games nailed down. It begins on Monday Night Football anyway, with the Broncos and the Chiefs. Monday Night Football analyst Troy Aikman on what he's looking forward to with that opening matchup.
27: Everyone's wondering whether or not Patrick Mahomes obviously is going to be back for that one. A down year last year for that franchise. I expect them to come back and be the team that we've seen for much of the last decade. And then, of course, with Denver, you could argue that they were a quarterback injury away from making it to the Super Bowl. It's unfortunate for that organization, but what a great job Sean Payton has done. So to kick that off week one in a divisional game, I always liked that as a player when you opened up against a divisional opponent and kind of helped set the tone in what is a very competitive division.
26: Patrick Mahomes coming off the torn ACL. That is the question. Will he be ready to go to start the season? ESPN's Adam Schefter.
28: The Chiefs have been very open and transparent, saying that he's way ahead of schedule. That's their words, their phrasing, way ahead of schedule. And it's hard to imagine that Patrick Mahomes, even him coming off an ACL, wouldn't find a way to be back for a game that would be 4 months from Thursday. 4 months from now, give Patrick Mahomes 4 more months when he already has looked pretty good. I think we have to operate thinking that he will be there until we're told he's not.
26: Chiefs head coach Andy Reid weighing in.
0: Yeah, I'll take a peek at the first game, obviously, and see who we're playing and where and when we're playing. And then go down the list there and kind of see where the bye week is, see what night games you have, and then see if you have any holiday games from there. So it's and then you look at times of when you're playing and kind of glance through it. But I don't make too much of it. You got to play all these teams somewhere, sometime. And so I'm pretty easy that way. Let's go.
26: Andy Reid ready to go, looking for a bounce back season after what was a really difficult 2025. The NFL will play a record 9 international games in 2026 across 4 continents, 7 countries, and 8 stadiums. Cowboys and Ravens in week 3 in Rio de Janeiro. Troy Aikman, Monday Night Football analyst, on the expectations for Baltimore and Lamar Jackson this season.
5: The expectations are what they've been. I mean, you expect Lamar to be in the MVP conversation. You expect the Ravens to be right there at the end of the day, which they typically have been. I agree with you completely, Greeny, that when you are a veteran quarterback, franchise quarterback, and you've had the years that Lamar has had, now the coach leaves, you got a young coach, first-time coach coming in, that puts a lot on the plate of the quarterback. So the expectations certainly are going to be higher for him. Hopefully he can stay healthy, but I don't think anything changes. They didn't make that change expecting any kind of rebuild or a slow development as a football team. So the expectations are what they are. He understands that, and he's probably feeling a little bit more of the heat than he otherwise would.
26: Yeah, new head coach in Jesse Minter, a new era in Baltimore. The New Orleans Saints will be the featured team in the NFL's first ever game in France, taking on the Steelers. Who's the starting quarterback? Well, we think it's going to be Aaron Rodgers, but if it's not, ESPN's Adam Schefter says the Steelers are comfortable with what's supposed to be behind him.
28: They've operated always as if he's there, that's great. They'd love to have him. And if he's not, they're ready to roll with Will Howard. And I know that people sound like, well, Will Howard. They really like Will Howard. They have Will Howard on the roster. They have Mason Rudolph on the roster. They drafted Drew Aller on the roster. So they have quarterbacks. It's not like if Rodgers all of a sudden decides at some point in the near future that he's not going to play, that they'll be left hanging high and dry. They're comfortable with those guys. They would like and want Aaron Rodgers to come back. That's their hope. But they've made the moves that they feel like they need to make to be ready for the coming season in the event that he decides that he's not going to be there.
26: Plenty of international flavor for the AFC North schedule in 2026. The Bengals getting a game in Spain. ESPN's Peter Schrager thinking that it means that the NFL still considers them an elite team.
6: I think the big thing here to me, the NFL sent the Bengals to London in 2016 and 2019, and it was like, whatever. The NFL choosing the Bengals yes. for this game tells me that the league really believes in this franchise and that maybe they are one of the state-of-the-art teams that we're going to showcase the league with. So really cool stadium, really cool country, and really cool fan base that we're all putting together. Falcons versus Bengals.
26: Yeah, so many ways to slice this schedule. When you look at the prime time, when you look at the holiday games, how about strength of schedule? The Giants had a gauntlet last year. It's a little bit easier this season in year one under new head coach John Harbaugh. ESPN's Dan Orlovsky thinking New York might be making the playoffs.

0: I'm going to say the Giants.
1: Yeah, New York with a middle-of-the-road schedule after having the toughest in the NFL last season. Nick DeLucchi here with you, SportsCenter all night. ESPN Radio, Sirius XM, Channel 80. Couple of huge game sixes in the NBA playoffs coming on Friday. 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In the East, a stunning Cavs comeback has Cleveland to win away from the Eastern Conference Final. The Game 5 winner in a tied best of seven has gone on to win 82% of the time. The Cavs are 9-1, all-time went up 3. Their only loss to the Pistons in 2006. James Harden was brilliant in Game 5. 30 points, 8 rebounds, 6 assists, and 3 blocks. But unsportsmanlike's Evan Cohen not ready to give him all the flowers just yet.
2: I don't want to get fooled because he's going to have bad games late. There's just too many examples of that. So let's just do it in the moment. In the moment, over the last couple of games, he's been great. He's going to have another bad game at some point. It's just going to happen. Mm-hmm. But when you've got Donovan Mitchell next to him, whether numbers back this up in full, he's never played in a conference finals. Donovan Mitchell feels like the guy that, I got it. Don't worry. I got it. I'll win this for us. I have that faith in him.
1: Harden, the first player in NBA history to record a 30-point playoff game with 6 different franchises. No one else has even done it with 5. He was huge in Game 5, but ESPN Stephen A. Smith doesn't think that's ever really been the problem.
3: The issue with James Harden and his flaws in the postseason ain't games 1 through 5. It's games 6 and 7. Brother, the world is watching. In the last 5 game sixes that James Harden has been on the basketball court, his teams are 1-4. 1-4. One of the most prolific scorers in the history of basketball has averaged 16.8 points in those game sixes on 37% shooting and 23% from 3-point range. He's been up 3-2 going into a game six. He's been down 3-2 in a game six. The only thing that's been consistent is that he's been a no-show.
1: Stephen A. not buying it, but a huge game 5 for Harden. Has he done enough to improve his reputation as a playoff performer? SiriusXM NBA Radio's Eddie Johnson doesn't think the answer to that is yes.
4: We know what James Harden can do, but unfortunately, you only judge by how you perform in the big games, right? So you go all the way back to 2017, where only 10 points against San Antonio in game 6. 2018, Houston, remember that? They missed 27 straight threes, and Harden was a major part of that. They lose to Golden State. And then 2023 versus Boston, game 7, 9 points in a blowout loss playing for the 76ers. So those are the things that James Harden has to overcome. So, yeah, the great 30-point game yesterday on the road to beat a very good Detroit Piston team. But now you got to close the deal. And that's what he's going to be judged on.
1: Yeah, the good news for James Harden, he's got a running mate. Donovan Mitchell had 21 in Game 5, but showed up when it mattered most. 7 points, 3 of 4 from the field in clutch time in the final 5 minutes when the score is within 5. Mitchell entered 2 of 16 from the field in clutch time this postseason. And heading into Game 6, Mark J. Spears, Anscape, and ESPN senior NBA writer thinks there's a lot on the line for Mitchell.
5: This is the biggest game of his career for several reasons. I'm not putting extras on it. That's what it is. One, he's never been in a conference finals in his career. Two, he told me at the beginning a couple weeks ago that he and James and Joel Embiid have more to prove in the playoffs than anybody. Three, he's from New York.
6: That's right.
5: Is that a bad accent? He's from New York. The New York Mets put food on his table. He used to be in their clubhouse all the time. His dad works there. Right. He was a high school star in New York. He started the season in New York. He wants to finish the regular season in New York. Playing against the Knicks, his childhood team, went to the Garden as a kid, is a huge deal. And if that's his path to the finals and he's able to do it, I don't know if he could write it any better than that.
6: Also,
5: but he has to win first.
1: Yeah, as for the top seed in the East, the Pistons on the brink of elimination. Such a disappointing loss in Game 5, the way they wilted down the stretch. ESPN Radio's Harry Douglas says they can't allow that disappointing finish to carry over into Game 6.
7: Detroit, man, you have to be careful, JB Bickerstaff. I'm telling you right now, because the

0: way they lost that ball game last night,
1: mm-hmm.
0: up 9 points with 3 minutes to go, and it goes to overtime and how things played out in overtime, and then worried about it not being a foul call Absolutely. On the final play in the fourth quarter. Don't let one loss become two.
2: Here's the problem. There's not a ton of help around Cade Cunningham right now, a guy who has been outstanding this entire postseason. ESPN Radio's David Dennis Jr. says Detroit only has one option right now.
3: Nobody else can give you anything but Cade Cunningham. That's just what it's come down to, is that all the concerns that we had about Detroit in the regular season, where's that secondary scoring going to come from? Where are the threes going to come from? And they're answering it, and the answer is nowhere, because it's just one dude who's running out of gas towards the end of the game. The turnovers are spiking during the end of the game, and this team is just not executing. I don't know if they can win two straight against this Cleveland, especially with one on the road.
2: Yeah, no doubt. It is a tall task. The Cavs undefeated inside Rocket Arena this postseason, and a chance to get to the Eastern Conference Final where the Knicks are waiting. In the West, what a return for Wemby in Game 5. He's the third youngest player in NBA history with at least 25, 15 boards and 5 assists in a playoff game. Only Luka Doncic and Magic Johnson did it at a younger age. In his return after facing some adversity in Game 4 with the ejection because of the flagrant 2, ESPN's Kendrick Perkins on what Wembanyama proved in Game 5.
4: Number one, he's the most dominant player in the NBA. Giannis, Jokic, whomever, move the hell aside. We have never seen a player that dominates like he does on both ends of the floor. Okay, that's number one. Number two, it's Wemby's world, and everyone's trying to get an apartment in it. That's where we at this point. The league belongs to him. That was the statement that he sent last night. It wasn't just to the Minnesota Timberwolves. That statement was sent to the rest of the league. I know OKC watching rooting for the Minnesota Timberwolves. I guarantee you that, because they don't want to face that smoke. Another thing that was brought to my attention because of that performance, just when I thought that Giannis, since he's been hurt, Jokic, right, we've seen the decline a little bit over the past few years. I thought American basketball was catching back up. And then all of a sudden, Wemby comes along in this postseason and shows us that, no, it still belongs to the international players. The international players has completely taking over our league.
2: Love that from Perk. Wemby setting back American basketball years. The Spurs 16-3 in best of 7 series when holding a 3-2 lead, trying to close it out. Timberwolves 1-3 in best of 7s when trailing 3-2. Only win the 2024 West Semis against Denver. Game 6 is in Minnesota on Friday night. A couple of games in the W tonight. New York and Portland in the Liberty were on fire.
5: 5 minutes to go in this one. Pressure still coming here for Portland. Stewart will take it. 22 points now for Brianna Stewart tonight.
6: And I would say that's a great player to find in transition if you want to finish.
2: Yeah, call from Prime Video. 22 for Stewart along with 7 rebounds. The Liberty win it 100-82. Pauline Astier stepping up without Sabrina Ionescu had 20 points. Liberty now 3-1. The Lynx and the Wings playing a close one. Natasha Howard coming up clutch.
7: Sam driving. Sam. No, it bounced out. Under a minute now. Miles to Howard. Howard got the lay. Howard with 26. 6 assists for Olivia
2: Mine. A call from Prime Video. Howard finished with 26. Courtney Williams adding 21. Paige Becker scoring 27 for the Wings as they fall to 1-2. Going 10 of 11 from the foul line as well for Becker's. Lynx 2-1. Wings have lost 2 of their first 3. Coming up, volume up for Top Sound. Some big game 6s in the NBA and more from Major League Baseball. 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
3: Number 5.
5: All right, let's get to some Thursday top sound on the diamond. J.J. Bleda had a day on 700 WLW.
7: And he doesn't miss this one. First ball swinging, Bleda launches it. Deep right field, way out of here. A three-run blast for J.J. Bleda. His fifth home run of the year, 9-0 Reds.
3: Number 4.
5: The Mets have been looking for offense Mark Vientos providing on 880 ESPN New York.
8: Mark Vientos hits one deep to left field. Forget it. Home run Vientos. He hit it over the great wall of Flushing. Held to the left of the 358 mark. A two.

0: Barrientos, number six on the year for Mark, and the Mets have opened up a 6-3 lead.
1: Number three.
2: Dodgers and Giants back together again. Jung-Hoon Lee made it all the way around the bases on KNBR.
3: Two strikes to count, two down. And there's a swing. Line drive right along the left field line. Slicing. Fair. Just barely fair. And he hits the sidewall and shoots right on by Teoscar Hernandez all the way to the wall. One run is in. And now Lee is being waved home to throw. It's overthrown. He goes all the way around the bases and inside the park home run to tie the game.
1: Number two.
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2: Schwarber swings, launches it deep right field. It's on its way. And Kyle Schwarber over the Phillies bullpen into right field. It's a two-run home run. His Major League leading 18th of the year. And it breaks the scoreless deadlock here in the eighth. It's 2-0 Phillies.
1: Number one.
2: And our top sound of the night from a golden night. 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
5: Didn't a shot at Tim Sills. Way off target off the near corner boards from the Ducks. Love the offensive zone with their fourth line. Ross Johnston, Tim Washi, and Jansen Harkins. Now a chance at the other end. A stop. Oh, what a finish! Mitch Marner stacks his way to the crease and finishes at the right post. What a goal for Mitch Marner. 1-0 Knights, a minute into game six.
2: Yeah, some really good moments. None bigger than Mitch Marner leading the Golden Knights to a great start as they find themselves in the Western Conference Final in the Stanley Cup playoffs. Get over to the Diamond where the Dodgers take down the Giants 5-2. Jung-Hoon Lee had the two-run inside the park homer, but the Dodgers answer back. Alex Call, two-run single. The difference in that one as L.A. regains sole possession of first place in the NL West. The struggles continue for the Giants. They fall to 10 games under 500, 18-28. In Boston, Kyle Schwarber, you just heard it, did it again. Another home run against his former team. Look away, Red Sox fans. Schwarber has seven homers in his last seven games, the first Phillies player to hit at least that many in a week since current teammate Trey Turner back in 2023. Jesus Luzardo went six scoreless. Phillies win it 3-1 to win the series. They're now within two games of 500 after that really difficult start. Speaking of really tough starts, the Mets taking on the Tigers, and they find some offense. Heard the Vientos two-run homer. They win it 9-4. A.J. Ewing hitting his first big league home run. Had a strong first series in the bigs. Brett Beatty went deep as well after the Mets fell behind early. Tigers back to six games under 500. The Mets with a little momentum entering their weekend Subway Series with the Yankees. Getaway game in Cincy. The Nats were ready to get out of town. J.J. Bleda homering twice and driving in six. His third multi-homer game of his career in a Reds 15-1 rout over the Nationals. Cincinnati avoiding the sweep, extending their run of consecutive home series without being swept to 39. It's their longest as a franchise since they went 52 in a row from 2011 through 2013. Couple of huge game sixes in the NBA playoffs coming on Friday. The T-Wolves and the Spurs in Game 6. San Antonio with an opportunity to advance. Timberwolves 1-3 in best-of-seven series when trailing 3-2. And the T-Wolves 2-3 when Anthony Edwards scores 20-plus, but they're hoping that they can get a big-time performance out of him. On the Eastern Conference side, it's one win and you're into the Eastern Conference final for the Cavaliers. Can a top seed in the Eastern Conference, the Pistons, get something to help out Cade Cunningham as they try and survive and force a game seven as they play on the road? Coming up, you knew who, but now we've got when and where. Schedule for season 107 in the NFL. This is SportsCenter All Night on ESPN Radio.
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17: Can the Golden Knights clinch on the road against the Ducks in Game 6?
20: 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A stop. Oh, what a finish! Mitch Marner stacks his way to the crease and finishes at the right post.
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22: 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Nick DeLuca here with you. Second week of May, the Stanley Cup playoffs in full swing with a pair of huge games. The PGA Championship round one in the books, and have the latest from around Major League Baseball. But today you knew who, but now you know when and where. The 2026 NFL schedule officially here had the league
2: weeks, but now the hose is going. All 272 games kicking off September 9th and ending January 10th. Season 107 in the NFL kicking off where 106 left off. The Patriots and the Seahawks. It's the 12th Super Bowl rematch in the following season and the fourth straight year to feature one. Defending champions have an 8-3 record in the previous meetings with back-to-back wins. The Eagles over the Chiefs last season and the Chiefs taking down the Niners in 2024. So who's going to win it this year? ESPN Monday Night Football play-by-play man Joe Buck giving his best guess.
0: Yeah, well, I'm never right, so this is maybe the kiss of death.
1: Oh, no.
0: On the cover of Sports Illustrated or video game, but I'm gonna aim big. I'm gonna say Dallas Buffalo.
2: All right, well, Joe wasn't much help. I guess that's going to be wrong. So much talk about the schedule for the Patriots on their road to the Super Bowl last season. Andrew Hawkins, ESPN NFL analyst, can they repeat their success of last year in 2026?
3: I think they can. It won't be easy because the schedule is a true gauntlet. They had a favorable look last year, but also Drake May is taking another step forward. I think Drake May is an incredible young talent. We saw it a year ago as an MVP candidate. I have an expectation that we'll see him make another leap. And if they get A.J. Brown into this offense, I think it could be very, very special for them again. Not going to be easy, but definitely have the firepower to make it happen.
2: And on the other side for the Seahawks, what do their odds look like as they try and stage a potential repeat effort in 2026? Hawkins with more on Seattle.
3: Super hard, tough schedule. Everyone is going to give them their best shot. The defending champ. We know how hard it is for a team to repeat as a Super Bowl champ. When you talk about losing Kenneth Walker, they bring in Jadarian Price from Notre Dame. First round, he's a guy that I think in very short order will be able to man a lot of the ship that you're missing from Kenneth Walker because he can do it all. He's fast, he's quick, he's powerful.
1: He didn't catch
3: very
1: a lot
3: reminiscent.
1: Of passes.
3: He didn't. He did not. But he's very reminiscent of like young Marshawn Lynch. I'm not saying he's that, but they do have similar run styles, and I'm telling you that he's a name to watch out for.
2: Well, that is high praise, Hawkins, on the NFL schedule release show. Super Bowl rematch highlighting 9 playoff rematches in 2026. We also have a good chunk of reunion and revenge games, starting with the Seahawks and Kenneth Walker after winning Super Bowl 60 MVP. Walker signing a 3-year, $43 million deal with the Chiefs in the offseason. He ran for 135 yards on 27 carries against the Patriots, becoming the first running back to win Super Bowl MVP since Denver's Terrell Davis. Now a Chief, ESPN NFL analyst Damian Woody thinking Kansas City needs to get their running game going this season.
23: There's not a better time for that to happen than now because your quarterback is coming off of ACL. I think part of the reason that Patrick Mahomes got this injury is so many times he's put on his cape to try to save the Kansas City Chiefs, and now you're in this predicament as a Chiefs fan.
2: Yeah, expecting Walker to carry a big load, especially early with Mahomes recovering from the ACL. Week 1, Monday Night Football for the Chiefs. They take on the Broncos. ESPN analyst Troy Aikman on the matchup.
24: I think everyone's wondering whether or not Patrick Mahomes obviously is going to be back for that one. A down year last year for that franchise. I expect them to come back and be the team that we've seen for much of the last decade. And then, of course, with Denver, you could argue that they were a quarterback injury away from making it to the Super Bowl. It's unfortunate for that organization, but what a great job Sean Payton has done. So to kick that off week one in a divisional game, I always liked that as a player when you opened up against a divisional opponent and kind of helped set the tone in what is a very competitive division.
2: Aikman on Get Up. Yeah, I'd say that's a pretty darn good way to start the season on Monday Night Football, Broncos and Chiefs. Walker, the fourth reigning Super Bowl MVP to change teams and the first since Dexter Jackson went to the Cardinals in 2003 after winning Super Bowl MVP with the Buccaneers. Week 7, Sunday Night Football on October 25th for Trey Hendrickson reuniting with the Bengals after spending the last 5 seasons with Cincinnati. Hendrickson signing that 4-year, $120 million deal with the Ravens in the offseason in a move that was anything but quiet. Had 61 sacks in 72 games with the Bengals. Only player in franchise history with 14-plus in a season. While DJ Moore will take on the Bears, was traded in March for a second-round pick after spending the last 3 seasons in Chicago. Now a Buffalo Bill, had a career-high 1,364 receiving yards in his first best year in Chicago in 2023, but put up career lows in receptions and receiving yards last season in his only year with Ben Johnson. Week 15 Saturday primetime game for that one, Bills and Bears at Buffalo's new Highmark Stadium. Bears, by the way, have the toughest strength of schedule in the NFL based on last year's opponent win-loss at 550, but ESPN's Dominique Foxworth thinking they'll be even better this season.
1: I think it's possible that they may not have as many wins. They may not win the division, but I think they're going to be a better team. They've addressed some issues in the secondary with their safeties, but more importantly, they can effectively run the ball. That's one thing that they've always been able to do, or at least Ben Johnson's always been able to do, and they did incredibly well last year against some really good teams. I have no reason to believe, as long as they got Bradbury in there to replace Dahlman's retirement at center, I have no reason to believe that this rushing attack is going to fall off. As long as that's there, I think this team will be fine. They'll get better, and they'll be contenders in the NFC.
2: Yeah, 2016 Falcons, the last team to win a playoff game after entering the season with the hardest strength of schedule, and seven of the previous 10 teams missed the playoffs. If you're into coaching storylines, Brian Daboll will return to MetLife Stadium in week three on September 27th as Titans offensive coordinator to take on the Giants. Daboll won 2022 Coach of the Year, fired by New York last November after going 20-40-1. Things come coming undone when Daboll rushed into the medical tent to check on Jackson Dart, one of a few injuries the Giants QB dealt with last season. ESPN's Damian Woody saying Dart needs to be a little more available this year.
23: I think Jackson Dart can be an absolute superstar. I love watching him play. You know, but again, like when you're the quarterback, you're literally the face of the whole operation. You got to be available. If you're not available, you're no good to anyone.
2: New Titans head coach Robert Saleh will also be returning to MetLife Stadium. He'll host his former team in week one in Tennessee, the Jets. And another former coach of the year getting a crack at his old squad, Kevin Stefanski, won the award twice. Will take on the Browns with the Falcons December 14th in week 14. Went 46-58 in six seasons in Cleveland, coach of the year in 2020 and 2023. The only Browns head coach in the last 40 years to last at least six seasons with the team. The Browns have the easiest schedule based on their opponent's 2025 record. The Niners, who had the easiest schedule entering last season, finished 12-5 on their way to an appearance in the divisional round. The Broncos and Seahawks, meanwhile, both have 10 games on their 2026 schedule against teams that made the playoffs last season, the most of any team for those two. Two of those games coming on Christmas, Denver hosting the Bills in a divisional round rematch, Seattle and the Rams round one, L.A. in primetime seven times this season, head coach Sean McVay on all of the attention heading into the year.
18: Yeah, you know, I think you got to earn it. You and I both know this league is so humbling. You obviously look at it, but, you know, it's the coaching cliche, but it's the truth. It's one week at a time. Try to be totally present. We're going to use every day in the meantime to get ready to peak going into that Niners game. But it's a great challenge. You know, everybody, this is all fun, but every single year is a great challenge in this league. We're excited to be able to get the opportunity to play in some of those games you mentioned.
2: McVay on the NFL schedule release, the attention well-deserved as they enter the season as the odds-on Super Bowl favorites. Not to be outdone by Thanksgiving week, though. First Thanksgiving Eve game on Wednesday night. The Rams are part of that one, too, as they host the Packers on November 25th. Thanksgiving Day, Bears at Lions, and then Eagles at Cowboys in the afternoon slot. ESPN's Dan Orlovsky thinking it's a tale of two schedules for those teams.
4: This might be the easiest schedule in football.
5: Okay.
4: Wow. Get into it. From an offensive perspective, you're saying starting week one, Eagles offense, starting week one, okay. Tell me when they run into an elite defense. I'll tell you when it is. It's week 15. It's Seattle. You're going to see a good defense. I think the Rams are going to have a good defense.
6: You
4: I like the Giants defense.
6: Be a lot better.
4: Giants. Good. But I'm talking an elite defense. Okay. From an offensive perspective, and Philadelphia is going to have a very good offensive line with Sean Manning. This is the easiest that I've seen so far. This is the easiest schedule when it comes to an offense going against defenses that I've seen so far. They don't see an elite unit till week 15.
2: Well, that's good news for the Eagles. For the Cowboys, different story.
5: I think this is the hardest schedule I've seen. This is they had two brutal stretches. You're going to go week one, Giants, okay, division, week two, Washington division. Then they go Baltimore, Houston, Tampa, Green Bay, Philly. They can lose all five of those. And then you go week 10, November 15th, they go San Francisco, Tennessee, Philly, Seattle, Rams. That could be a 4 out of 5 week stretch that they lose. And so as much I was a little bit cautious on Eagles, after seeing the schedule, I'm way more bullish. I was bullish on Dallas. After seeing the schedule, this is a brutally difficult schedule.
2: Yeah, certainly tough. Doesn't get any easier on Thanksgiving. Thanksgiving Day wrapping up at night. Chiefs visiting the Bills, Broncos, Steelers on Black Friday. And then on Christmas, Packers, Bears, Bills, Broncos, Rams, Seahawks, all playoff rematches there. For the Steelers, hoping for a return to the postseason, should have some news on quarterback Aaron Rodgers coming soon per ESPN's Adam Schefter.
6: The Steelers have a voluntary off-season practice program that begins on Monday, May 18th. It's May 14th. You'd have to figure if Aaron Rodgers is going to get a deal done, the time to do it would be sometime between now and Monday when those voluntary practice sessions start under new head coach Mike McCarthy. Despite any reports about him being in the building last weekend, meeting with the team, that never happened. It still hasn't happened. But you would think if he's going to play this season, it's going to have to happen here in the next few days. Prior to Monday, he would get a contract workout. He didn't show up last year until June, so that's always possible. But you take a look at the Steelers' schedule there, I would think in the next 4 days, we should have some type of Aaron Rodgers news and white smoke from the chimney.
2: Schefter on the NFL schedule release. Never a dull moment in Pittsburgh waiting on Aaron Rodgers. 118 days until the start of the regular season. I guess he has until then to sign. Nick DeLucchi here with you. Sports Center all night here on ESPN Radio, the ESPN app, Sirius XM Channel 80. Round one of the PGA Championship today at Aronimink after 18 holes. It's the biggest logjam at the top of a major in 57 years, but one name standing out, Scotty Scheffler, taking advantage of a pair of long birdie putts to card a 3-under 67. It was the 13th round in the majors that Scheffler has had at least a share of the lead, and somehow the first time after the opening round. Scotty, on the key to performing so well through his first 18.
7: I mean, the golf course was pretty challenging this afternoon. I did a good job of staying in it mentally and staying patient around a place that was pretty tricky at times. Mm-hmm. Yeah, I don't really know how much to elaborate other than it was very difficult to make birdies.
8: Okay.
7: And then scrambling was important today as well. Well, you got a position, you know, getting the ball back up onto the greens and trying to two putt from distance.
2: Scheffler joining Tiger Woods and Brooks Koepka as the only reigning PGA champions to have at least a share of the lead after the first round. According to ESPN research, both Woods and Koepka went on to defend their title. Six-way tie atop the leaderboard. Rory McIlroy is not a part of that. He struggled. Four straight bogeys to finish his round marked the first time he's ever done that in a major championship. Rory, short but sweet on what went wrong today.
9: Rory, how would you describe your opening round?
25: Could you elaborate what parts about it? Everything? Some things?
26: I started missing fairways. I missed fairway right on 4, fairway right on 6, fairway right on 7, fairway right on 9. From there it's, you know, it's hard, you know, I didn't have great angles either. And then, obviously you start missing it just off the edges of these greens. It gets tricky. So, I felt like I did okay. You know, made that birdie on 5 to get back to even par after the soft bogey on 4. And then, yeah, I just got on that bogey train at the end.
25: That is disappointing. Golf is always going to be a game of adjustments throughout a round. Does that make it even more frustrating when you can't quite?
26: Yeah, I'm just not driving the ball well enough. I mean, it's been a problem all year for the most part. I've sort of got like I miss it right, and then I want to try to correct it, and then I'll overdo it, and I'll miss it left, and it's a little bit of back and forth that way. So that's pretty frustrating, especially when, you know, I pride myself on driving the ball well. So yeah, I just need to try to figure it out. I honestly thought I'd figured it out coming in here. I hit it well on Sunday, Quail Hollow, and then hit it good at home Monday, and then even obviously I had to curtail the practice run Tuesday, but hit it decent yesterday. So, but yeah, I just sort of, once I get under the gun, it just seems like I just, you know, it starts to go a little bit wayward on me.
2: Yeah, Rory talking about the struggles with the driver through six events this year. He ranks 91st in driving accuracy. Coming up, pair of huge Stanley Cup playoff games and the latest from Thursday in Major League Baseball. 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
17: 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It's an NBA playoff doubleheader. First in Cleveland, the Pistons face a must-win against the Cavs in Game 6. Then in Minnesota, the Timberwolves look to force a Game 7 against the Spurs. 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
2: 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Stanley Cup playoffs rolling on with a couple big games in Buffalo. Things got pretty wacky early.
14: Power jumps a bit lower for a shot. Loose puck in front. Canadians don't clear. Power wants it back. Pass in his skates. Here's Doan with a blast. Scores! Traffic in front for Doan, who rips it home. Only 68.2 on the shot, but it was direct. And we'll see if it was tipped in. It might have been Norris, but it is a 2-1 Buffalo lead.
2: That lead did not last very long.
15: And the Canadians right back in. They score! Shot from the line is redirected. And this might be Texier, who got a piece of it to steer it in, and we're not even 8 minutes in, and we've already got ourselves four goals in the game.
2: It was Texier, Buffalo, and Montreal combining for five goals in the first 10-15, including the Doan and Texier markers 9 seconds apart. Five goals scored in a span of 8 minutes and 15 seconds, ranking 11th on the playoff list of fastest between two teams. Sabres took a 3-2 lead into the first intermission. The Canadiens surging in the second.
15: 4-for-20 in this series as here's Slavkovsky on front. They score! Nick Suzuki, power play goal. And the Montreal Canadiens get a couple of quick strikes late in the second period to go in front 5-3.
2: Calls from TSN 690 and WGR Sports Radio 550. Three goals, second period, the difference in a 6-3 win. Cole Caulfield, Josh Anderson, Ivan Demidov scored for Montreal. Jakub Dovich settling in after a rough first period. Sabres goalie Ukko-Pekka Luukkonen allowed five goals on 23 shots, pulled after two periods, second time this postseason. Game six on Saturday in Montreal. Canadiens a win away from the Eastern Conference Final. ESPN senior NHL writer Greg Wyshynski, how did the Sabres force Game 7.
16: It's not only just like his revenge, it's not only the way that he's played after, again, being, just absolutely ridiculed and criticized for his performances in the playoffs when he was in Toronto. It's not to say that he didn't deserve some of it. I mean, like his points for game average was significantly lower in the playoffs than it was in the regular season. And I think he kind of figured out some things in Vegas, like where to go to the hard parts of the ice to score in the playoffs and how to be a bit more aggressive. But the most important thing I think for him is he's really had backing of his coach, John Tortorella. And when Tortorella was hired there, I think a lot of people thought that he was going to break Marner. Like it's an oil and water relationship between these two guys. But it turns out that Tortorella thinks that he got a raw deal in Toronto, that the narratives are wrong about this guy. And so far, Marner's proved them right.
2: Yeah, and the Western Conference Final is set. Vegas disposing of the Ducks in Game 6 in Anaheim. Mitch Marner starting the party early.
14: Now a chance at the other end. A stop. Oh, what a finish! Mitch Marner backs his way to the crease and finishes at the right post. What a goal for Mitch Marner. 1-0 Knights a minute into Game 6.
2: And they weren't done. Vegas pouring it on in the third.
14: Dorofeev goes to work. He strips it before the puck could go to Trouba. Dorofeev threw it on goal, and he scores from a terrible angle at the right corner. Dorofeev makes it 5-1 Vegas. Two goals for Dorofeev, 9 in the Stanley Cup playoffs, more than any other player.
2: How about that? Vegas making a change at head coach Bruce Cassidy, fired with 8 games left in the regular season, and the Golden Knights advance to the Western Conference Final, their 5th appearance in 9 seasons. Nick DeLuca here with you on SportsCenter all night, ESPN Radio, ESPN app, SiriusXM Channel 80. Busy day on the diamond in the majors. Pick it up in the 8th between the Cubs and the Braves, two of the best teams in the National League. Ian Happ with a big swing, and it held up.
19: Happ drives one in the air, deep right field. This has got a chance. Gone. Big home run for Ian Happ. Cubs lead 2-0. It looked like an off-speed pitch that was up around the letters, and Happ jumped all over it.
2: Happ homer, the only scoring in the ballgame, a 2-0 Cubs win. That call from the Cubs radio network. They snap a 4-game losing streak. The Cardinals take down the A's 5-4. Big day for Jordan Walker. RBI doubled to take the lead in the 9th inning after he hit a solo homer. Cards win 2 of 3 in the series, now 25 and 18. It has not been a good start to the year for the Astros, but at least they have Yordan Alvarez, I guess. He hit his 14th home run of the year, but that was the bright spot for the Astros. Mitch Garver going deep, his first home run of the season. Seattle taking down the Mariners 8-3. Houston falling to 17-28 on the season. While the Brewers keep it rolling with a 7-1 win over the Padres, they have won 6 of their last 7. Up next, our half-hour headlines as we continue to break down the NFL schedule. 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
17: 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Vladimir Guerrero Jr. leads the Toronto Blue Jays in Detroit to face Bridie Green and the Tigers. 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
2: Rory McIlroy struggles at the PGA while Scottie Scheffler soars. On the ice, the Canadiens are a win away from the Eastern Conference Final. The Vegas Golden Knights advanced to the Western Conference Final. And it's the second Thursday in May. The NFL schedule released, all 272 games nailed down. It begins on Monday Night Football anyway, with the Broncos and the Chiefs. Monday Night Football analyst Troy Aikman on what he's looking forward to with that opening matchup.
4: Everyone's wondering whether or not Patrick Mahomes obviously is going to be back for that one. A down year last year for that franchise. I expect them to come back and be the team that we've seen for much of the last decade. And then, of course, with Denver, you could argue that they were a quarterback injury away from making it to the Super Bowl. It's unfortunate for that organization, but what a great job Sean Payton has done. So to kick that off week one in a divisional game, I always liked that as a player when you opened up against a divisional opponent and kind of helped set the tone in what is a very competitive division.
2: Patrick Mahomes coming off the torn ACL. That is the question. Will he be ready to go to start the season? ESPN's Adam Schefter.
5: The Chiefs have been very open and transparent, saying that he's way ahead of schedule. That's their words, their phrasing, way ahead of schedule. And it's hard to imagine that Patrick Mahomes, even him coming off an ACL, wouldn't find a way to be back for a game that would be 4 months from Thursday. 4 months from now, give Patrick Mahomes 4 more months when he already has looked pretty good. I think we have to operate thinking that he will be there until we're told he's not.
2: Chiefs head coach Andy Reid weighing in.
6: Yeah, I'll take a peek at the first game, obviously, and see who we're playing and where and when we're playing. And then go down the list there and kind of see where the bye week is, see what night games you have, and then see if you have any holiday games from there. So it's and then you look at times of when you're playing and kind of glance through it. But I don't make too much of it. You got to play all these teams somewhere, sometime. And so I'm pretty easy that way. Let's go.
2: Andy Reid ready to go, looking for a bounce-back season after what was a really difficult 2025. The NFL will play a record 9 international games in 2026 across 4 continents, 7 countries, and 8 stadiums. Cowboys and Ravens in Week 3 in Rio de Janeiro. Troy Aikman, Monday Night Football analyst, on the expectations for Baltimore and Lamar Jackson this season.
4: The expectations are what they've been. I mean, you expect Lamar to be in the MVP conversation. You expect the Ravens to be right there at the end of the day, which they typically have been. I agree with you completely, Greeny, that when you are a veteran quarterback, franchise quarterback, and you've had the years that Lamar has had, now the coach leaves, you got a young coach, first-time coach coming in, that puts a lot on the plate of the quarterback. So the expectations certainly are going to be higher for him. Hopefully he can stay healthy, but I don't think anything changes. They didn't make that change expecting any kind of rebuild or a slow development as a football team. So the expectations are what they are. He understands that, and he's probably feeling a little bit more of the heat than he otherwise would.
2: Yeah, new head coach in Jesse Minter, a new era in Baltimore. The New Orleans Saints will be the featured team in the NFL's first ever game in France, taking on the Steelers. Who's the starting quarterback? Well, we think it's going to be Aaron Rodgers, but if it's not, ESPN's Adam Schefter says the Steelers are comfortable with what's supposed to be behind him.
5: They've operated always as if he's there, that's great. They'd love to have him, and if he's not, they're ready to roll with Will Howard. And I know that people sound like, well, Will Howard. They really like Will Howard. They have Will Howard on the roster. They have Mason Rudolph on the roster. They drafted Drew Aller on the roster. So they have quarterbacks. It's not like if Rodgers all of a sudden decides at some point in the near future that he's not going to play, that they'll be left hanging high and dry. They're comfortable with those guys. They would like and want Aaron Rodgers to come back. That's their hope. But they've made the moves that they feel like they need to make to be ready for the coming season in the event that he decides that he's not going to be there.
2: Plenty of international flavor for the AFC North schedule in 2026. The Bengals getting a game in Spain. ESPN's Peter Schrager thinking that it means that the NFL still considers them an elite team.
7: I think the big thing here to me, the NFL sent the Bengals to London in 2016 and 2019, and it was like, whatever. The NFL choosing the Bengals for this game tells me that the league really believes in this franchise and that maybe they are one of the state-of-the-art teams that we're going to showcase the league with. So really cool stadium, really cool country, and really cool fan base that we're all putting together. Falcons versus Bengals.
2: Yeah, so many ways to slice this schedule. When you look at the primetime, when you look at the holiday games, how about strength of schedule? The Giants had a gauntlet last year. It's a little bit easier this season in year one under new head coach John Harbaugh. ESPN's Dan Orlovsky thinking New York might be making the playoffs.
8: I'm saying the New York Giants.
9: Okay.
8: One, so many double-digit leads in the fourth quarter last year, blown. Usually getting an adult in the room, a John Harbaugh in the room will help that. Arvell Reese added. There's weapons on the outside. If Malik Nabers is as healthy as we hope he's going to be, I had Isaiah Likely. I think this defensive line, even though they don't have Dexter Lawrence, will be one of the best in football. That young man, can he take that giant second year leap? There's going to be a quarterback in their second year this year that's going to take a big giant leap. Will it be Cam Ward? Will it be Tyler Shuck down in New Orleans? I'm banking on Jackson.

0: 3-1 all time went up 3-2. Their only loss to the Pistons in 2006. James Harden was brilliant in game 5, 30 points, 8 rebounds, 6 assists, and 3 blocks. But unsportsmanlike's Evan Cohen not ready to give him all the flowers just yet.
1: I don't want to get fooled because he's going to have bad games late. There's just too many examples of that. So let's just do it in the moment. In the moment, over the last couple of games, he's been great. He's going to have another bad game at some point. It's just going to happen. Mm-hmm. But when you've got Donovan Mitchell next to him, whether numbers back this up in full, he's never played in the conference finals. Donovan Mitchell feels like the guy that, I got it. Don't worry. I got it. I'll win this for us. I have that faith in him.
0: Harden, the first player in NBA history to record a 30-point playoff game with 6 different franchises. No one else has even done it with 5. He was huge in game 5, but ESPN Stephen A. Smith doesn't think that's ever really been the problem.
2: The issue with James Harden and his flaws in the postseason ain't games 1 through 5. It's games 6 and 7. Brother, the world is watching. In the last 5 game 6s that James Harden has been on the basketball court, his teams are 1-4. 1-4. One of the most prolific scorers in the history of basketball has averaged 16.8 points in those game 6s on 37% shooting and 23% from 3-point range. He's been up 3-2 going into a game 6. He's been down 3-2 in a game 6. The only thing that's been consistent is that he's been a no-show.
0: Stephen A. not buying it, but a huge game 5 for Harden. Has he done enough to improve his reputation as a playoff performer? SiriusXM NBA Radio's Eddie Johnson doesn't think the answer to that is yes.
3: We know what James Harden can do, but unfortunately, you only judge by how you perform in the big games, right? So you go all the way back to 2017, where only 10 points against San Antonio in game 6. 2018, Houston, remember that? They missed 27 straight threes, and Harden was a major part of that. They lose to Golden State. And then 2023 versus Boston, game 7, 9 points in a blowout loss playing for the 76ers. So those are the things that James Harden has to overcome. So, yeah, the great 30-point game yesterday on the road to beat a very good Detroit Piston team. But now you got to close the deal. And that's what he's going to be judged on.
0: Yeah, the good news for James Harden, he's got a running mate. Donovan Mitchell had 21 in game 5, but showed up when it mattered most. 7 points, 3 of 4 from the field in clutch time in the final 5 minutes when the score is within 5. Mitchell entered 2 of 16 from the field in clutch time this postseason. And heading into game 6, Mark J. Spears, Anscape, and ESPN senior NBA writer thinks there's a lot on the line for Mitchell.
4: This is the biggest game of his career for several reasons. I'm not putting extras on it. That's what it is. One, he's never been in a conference finals in his career. Two, he told me at the beginning a couple of weeks ago that he and James and Joel Embiid have more to prove in the playoffs than anybody. Three, he's from New York.
5: Right.
4: Is that a bad accent? He's from New York. The New York Mets put food on his table. He used to be in their clubhouse all the time. His dad works there.
5: Right.
4: He was a high school star in New York. He started the season in New York. He wants to finish the regular season in New York. Playing against the Knicks, his childhood team, went to the Garden as a kid, is a huge deal. And if that's his path to the finals and he's able to do it, I don't know if he could write it any better than that.
5: Also,
4: but he has to win first.
0: Yeah, as for the top seed in the East, the Pistons on the brink of elimination. Such a disappointing loss in game 5, the way they wilted down the stretch. ESPN Radio's Harry Douglas says they can't allow that disappointing finish to carry over into game 6.
6: Detroit, man, you have to be careful, JB Bickerstaff. I'm telling you right now, because the way they lost that ball game last night, up 9 points with 3 minutes to go, and it goes to overtime and how things played out in overtime, and then worried about it not being a foul call on the final play in the fourth quarter. Don't let one loss become two.
0: Here's the problem. There's not a ton of help around Cade Cunningham right now, a guy who has been outstanding this entire postseason. ESPN Radio's David Dennis Jr. says Detroit only has one option right now.
7: Nobody else can give you anything but Cade Cunningham. That's just what has come down to, is that
5: all the concerns that we had about Detroit and the

0: regular season. Where's that secondary scoring going to come from? Where are the threes going to come from? And they're answering it, and the answer is nowhere because it's just one dude who's running out of gas towards the end of the game. The turnovers are spiking during the end of the game, and this team is just not executing. I don't know if they can win two straight against this Cleveland, especially with one on the road.
1: Yeah, no doubt. It is a tall task. The Cavs undefeated inside Rocket Arena this postseason and a chance to get to the Eastern Conference Final where the Knicks are waiting. In the West, what a return for Wemby in Game 5. He's the third youngest player in NBA history with at least 25, 15 boards and 5 assists in a playoff game. Only Luka Doncic and Magic Johnson did it at a younger age. In his return after facing some adversity in Game 4 with the ejection because of the flagrant 2, ESPN's Kendrick Perkins on what Wembanyama proved in Game 5.
2: Number one, he's the most dominant player in the NBA. Giannis, Jokic, whomever, move the hell aside. We have never seen a player that dominates like he does on both ends of the floor. Okay, that's number one. Number two, it's Wemby's world, and everyone's trying to get an apartment in it. That's where we at this point. The league belongs to him. That was the statement that he sent last night. It wasn't just to the Minnesota Timberwolves. That statement was sent to the rest of the league. I know OKC watching rooting for the Minnesota Timberwolves. I guarantee you that, because they don't want to face that smoke. Another thing that was brought to my attention because of that performance, just when I thought that Giannis, since he's been hurt, Jokic, right, we've seen a decline a little bit over the past few years. I thought American basketball was catching back up. And then all of a sudden, Wemby comes along in this postseason and shows us that, no, it still belongs to the international players. The international players has completely taking over our league.
1: Love that from Perk. Wemby setting back American basketball years. The Spurs 16-3 in best of seven series when holding a 3-2 lead, trying to close it out. Timberwolves 1-3 in best of sevens when trailing 3-2. Only win the 2024 West Semis against Denver. Game 6 is in Minnesota on Friday night. A couple of games in the W tonight. New York and Portland in the Liberty were on fire.
3: 5 minutes to go in this one. Pressure still coming here for Portland. Stewart will take it. 22 points now for Brianna Stewart tonight.
4: And I would say that's a great player to find in transition if you want to finish.
1: Yeah, call from Prime Video. 22 for Stewart along with 7 rebounds. The Liberty win it 100-82. Pauline Astier stepping up without Sabrina Ionescu had 20 points. Liberty now 3-1. The Lynx and the Wings playing a close one. Natasha Howard coming up clutch.
5: Sims driving. Sims. No, it bounced out. Under a minute now. Miles to Howard. Howard got the lay. Howard with 26. 6 assists for Olivia Miles.
1: A call from Prime Video. Howard finished with 26. Courtney Williams adding 21. Paige Becker scoring 27 for the Wings as they fall to 1-2. Going 10 of 11 from the foul line as well for Becker's. Lynx 2-1. Wings have lost 2 of their first 3. Coming up, volume up for Top Sound, some big game 6s in the NBA and more from Major League Baseball. 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
6: All right, let's get to some Thursday top sound on the diamond. J.J. Bleda had a day on 700 WLW.
8: And he doesn't miss this one. First ball swinging, Bleda launches it. Deep right field, way out of here. A three-run blast for J.J. Bleda. His fifth home run of the year, 9-0 Reds.
5: Number 4.
6: The Mets have been looking for offense. Mark Vientos provides. Fighting on 880 ESPN New York.
9: Mark Vientos hits one deep to left field. Or get it. Home run Vientos. He hit it over the great wall of Flushing. Well to the left of the 358 mark. A two-run homer for Vientos. Number 6 on the year for Mark. And the Mets have opened up a 6-3 lead.
5: Number 3.
6: Dodgers and Giants back together again. Jung-Hoo Lee made it all the way around the bases on KNBR.
10: Two strikes to count, two down. And there's a swing. Line drive right along the left field line. Slicing. Fair. Just barely fair. And hits the sidewall and shoots right on by Teoscar Hernandez all the way to the wall. One run is in. And now Lee is being waved home to throw. It's overthrown. He goes all the way around the bases and inside the park home run to tie the game.
5: Number 2.
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11: The pitch.
9: Schwarber swings, launches it deep right field. It's on its way. And Kyle Schwarber over the Phillies bullpen into right field. It's a two-run home run. His Major League leading 18th of the year. And it breaks the scoreless deadlock here in the 8th. It's 2-0 Phillies.
5: Number 1.
6: And our top sound of the night from a golden night. 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
12: Didn't have a shot at Tim Sills. Way off target, off the near corner boards from the Ducks. Love the offensive zone with their fourth line. Ross Johnston, Tim Washington, and Jansen Harkins. Now a chance at the other end. A stop. Oh, what a finish! Mitch Marner stacks his way to the crease and finishes at the right post. What a goal for Mitch Marner! 1-0 Knights, a minute into game 6.
6: Yeah, some really good moments. None bigger than Mitch Marner leading the Golden Knights to a great start as they find themselves in the Western Conference Final in the Stanley Cup playoffs. Get over to the Diamond where the Dodgers take down the Giants 5-2. Jung-Hoo Lee had the two-run inside the park homer, but the Dodgers answer back. Alex called two-run single. The difference in that one as L.A. regains sole possession of first place in the NL West. The struggles continue for the Giants. They fall to 10 games under 500, 18-28. In Boston, Kyle Schwarber, you just heard it, did it again. Another home run against his former team. Look away, Red Sox fans. Schwarber has seven homers in his last seven games, the first Phillies player to hit at least that many in a week since current teammate Trey Turner back in 2023. Jesus Luzardo went six scoreless. Phillies win it 3-1. To win the series, they're now within two games of 500 after that really difficult start. Speaking of really tough starts, the Mets taking on the Tigers, and they find some offense. Heard the Vientos two-run homer. They win it 9-4. A.J. Ewing hitting his first big league home run. Had a strong first series in the bigs. Brett Beatty went deep as well after the Mets fell behind early. Tigers back to six games under 500. The Mets with a little momentum entering their weekend Subway Series with the Yankees. Getaway game in Cincy. The Nats were ready to get out of town. J.J. Bleda homering twice and driving in six. His third multi-homer game of his career in a Reds 15-1 rout over the Nationals. Cincinnati avoiding the sweep, extending their run of consecutive home series without being swept to 39. It's their longest as a franchise since they went 52 in a row from 2011 through 2013. Couple of huge game sixes in the NBA playoffs coming on Friday. The T-Wolves and the Spurs in Game 6. San Antonio with an opportunity to advance. Timberwolves 1-3 in best-of-seven series when trailing 3-2. And the T-Wolves 2-3 when Anthony Edwards scores 20-plus, but they're hoping that they can get a big-time performance out of him. On the Eastern Conference side, it's one win and you're into the Eastern Conference final for the Cavaliers. Can the top seed in the Eastern Conference, the Pistons, get something to help out Cade Cunningham as they try and survive and force a Game 7 as they play on the road? Coming up, you knew who, but now we've got when and where. Schedule for season 107 in the NFL. 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
13: A pivotal Game 5 takes place on the ice between the Canadiens and the Sabres.
27: Loose puck in front. Canadiens don't clear. Power wants it back. Passing escapes. There's Stone with a blast. Scores!
13: Can the Golden Knights clinch on the road against the Ducks in Game 6?
28: 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A stop. Oh, what a finish! Mitch Marner stacks his way to the crease and finishes at the right post.
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27: Schwarber swings, launches it deep right field. It's on its way. And Kyle Schwarber over the Phillies bullpen into right field.
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6: 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Nick DeLuca here with you. Second week of May, the Stanley Cup playoffs in full swing with a pair of huge games. The PGA Championship round one in the books, and have the latest from around Major League Baseball. But today, you knew who, but now you know when and where. The 2026 NFL schedule officially here had the leaks, but now the hose is going. All 272 games kicking off September 9th and ending January 10th. Season 107 in the NFL kicking off where 106 left off. The Patriots and the Seahawks. It's the 12th Super Bowl rematch in the following season and the fourth straight year to feature one. Defending champions have an 8-3 record in the previous meetings with back-to-back wins. The Eagles over the Chiefs last season and the Chiefs taking down the Niners in 2024. So who's going to win it this year? ESPN Monday Night Football play-by-play man Joe Buck giving his best guess.
30: Yeah, well, I'm never right, so this is maybe the kiss of death.
31: Oh, no.
30: On the cover of Sports Illustrated or video game, but I'm going to aim big. I'm going to say Dallas Buffalo.
6: All right, well, Joe wasn't much help. I guess that's going to be wrong. So much talk about the schedule for the Patriots on their road to the Super Bowl last season. Andrew Hawkins, ESPN NFL analyst, can they repeat their success of last year in 2026?
32: I think they can. It won't be easy because this schedule is a true gauntlet. They had a favorable look last year, but also Drake May is taking another step forward. I think Drake May is an incredible young talent. We saw it a year ago as an MVP candidate. I have an expectation that we'll see him make another leap. And if they get A.J. Brown into this offense, I think it could be very, very special for them again. Not going to be easy, but definitely have the firepower to make it happen.
6: And on the other side for the Seahawks, what do their odds look like as they try and stage a potential repeat effort in 2026? Hawkins with more on Seattle.
32: super hard, tough schedule. Everyone going to give them their best shot. The defending champ. We know how hard it is for a team to repeat as a Super Bowl champ. When you talk about losing Kenneth Walker, they bring in Jadarian Price from Notre Dame. First round, he's a guy that I think in very short order will be able to man a lot of the ship that you're missing from Kenneth Walker, because he can do it all. He's fast, he's quick, he's powerful.
0: Didn't catch
32: very
0: a lot
32: reminiscent.
0: Of
32: he didn't. He did not. But he's very reminiscent of like young Marshawn Lynch. I'm not saying he's that, but they do have similar run styles, and I am telling you that he's a name to watch out for.
6: Well, that is high praise, Hawkins, on the NFL schedule release show. Super Bowl rematch highlighting 9 playoff rematches in 2026. We also have a good chunk of reunion and revenge games, starting with the Seahawks and Kenneth Walker after winning Super Bowl 60 MVP. Walker signing a 3-year, $43 million deal with the Chiefs in the offseason. He ran for 135 yards on 27 carries against the Patriots, becoming the first running back to win Super Bowl MVP since Denver's Terrell Davis. Now a Chief, ESPN NFL analyst Damian Woody thinking Kansas City needs to get their running game going this season.
1: There's not a better time for that to happen than now, because your quarterback is coming off of ACL. I think part of the reason that Patrick Mahomes got this injury is so many times he's put on his cape to try to save the Kansas City Chiefs, and now you're in this predicament as a Chiefs fan.
6: Yeah, expecting Walker to carry a big load, especially early with Mahomes recovering from the ACL. Week 1, Monday Night Football for the Chiefs. They take on the Broncos. ESPN analyst Troy Aikman on the matchup.
2: I think everyone's wondering whether or not Patrick Mahomes obviously is going to be back for that one. A down year last year for that franchise. I expect them to come back and be the team that we've seen for much of the last decade. And then, of course, with Denver, you could argue that they were a quarterback injury away from making it to the Super Bowl. It's unfortunate for that organization, but what a great job Sean Payton has done. So to kick that off week one in a divisional game, I always like that as a player when you opened up against a divisional opponent and kind of helped set the tone in what is a very competitive division.
6: Aikman on Get Up. Yeah, I'd say that's a pretty darn good way to start the season on Monday Night Football, Broncos and Chiefs. Walker, the fourth reigning Super Bowl MVP to change teams and the first since Dexter Jackson went to the Cardinals in 2003 after winning Super Bowl MVP with the Buccaneers. Week 7, Sunday Night Football on October 25th. For Trey Hendrickson reuniting with the Bengals after spending the last 5 seasons with Cincinnati. Hendrickson signing that 4-year, $120 million deal with the Ravens in the offseason in a move that was anything but quiet. Had 61 sacks in 72 games with the Bengals. Only player in franchise history with 14-plus in a season. While DJ Moore will take on the Bears, was traded in March for a second-round pick after spending the last 3 seasons in Chicago. Now a Buffalo Bill, had a career-high 1,364 receiving yards in his first year in Chicago in 2023, but put up career lows in receptions and receiving yards last season in his only year with Ben Johnson. Week 15, Saturday primetime game for that one. Bills and Bears at Buffalo's new Highmark Stadium. Bears, by the way, have the toughest strength of schedule in the NFL based on last year's opponent win-loss at 550. But ESPN's Dominique Foxworth thinking they'll be even better this season.
3: I think it's possible that they may not have as many wins. They may not win the division, but I think they're going to be a better team. They've addressed some issues in the secondary with their safeties, but more importantly, they can effectively run the ball. That's one thing that they've always been able to do, or at least Ben Johnson's always been able to do, and they did incredibly well last year against some really good teams. I have no reason to believe, as long as they got Bradbury in there to replace Dahlman's retirement at center, I have no reason to believe that this rushing attack is going to fall off. As long as that's there, I think this team will be fine. They'll get better, and they'll be contenders in the NFC.
6: Yeah, 2016 Falcons, the last team to win a playoff game after entering the season with the hardest strength of schedule, and 7 of the previous 10 teams missed the playoffs. If you're into coaching storylines, Brian Daboll will return to MetLife Stadium in Week 3 on September 27th as Titans offensive coordinator to take on the Giants. Daboll won 2022 Coach of the Year, fired by New York last November after going 20-40-1. Things coming undone when Daboll rushed into the medical tent to check on Jackson Dart, one of a few injuries the Giants QB dealt with last season. ESPN's Damian Woody saying Dart needs to be a little more available this year.
1: I think Jackson Dart can be an absolute superstar. I love watching him play, you know, but again, like when you're the quarterback, you're literally the face of the whole operation. You gotta be available. If you're not available, you're no good to anyone.
6: New Titans head coach Robert Saleh will also be returning to MetLife Stadium. He'll host his former team in week one in Tennessee, the Jets. And another former coach of the year getting a crack at his old squad, Kevin Stefanski, won the award twice. Will take on the Browns with the Falcons December 14th in week 14. Went 46-58 in six seasons in Cleveland, coach of the year in 2020 and 2023. The only Browns head coach in the last 40 years to last at least six seasons with the team. The Browns have the easiest schedule based on their opponent's 2025 record. The Niners, who had the easiest schedule entering last season, finished 12-5 on their way to an appearance in the divisional round. The Broncos and Seahawks, meanwhile, both have 10 games on their 2026 schedule against teams that made the playoffs last season, the most of any team for those two. Two of those games coming on Christmas, Denver hosting the Bills in a divisional round rematch, Seattle and the Rams round one. L.A. in primetime seven times this season, head coach Sean McVay on all of the attention heading into the year.
26: Yeah, you know, I think you got to earn it. You and I both know this league is so humbling. You obviously look at it, but, you know, it's the coaching cliche, but it's the truth. It's one week at a time. Try to be totally present. We're going to use every day in the meantime to get ready to peak going into that Niners game. But it's a great challenge. You know, everybody, this is all fun, but every single year is a great challenge in this league. We're excited to be able to get the opportunity to play in some of those games you mentioned.
6: McVay on the NFL schedule release, the attention well deserved as they enter the season as the odds-on Super Bowl favorites. Not to be outdone by Thanksgiving week, though. First Thanksgiving Eve game on Wednesday night. The Rams are part of that one, too, as they host the Packers on November 25th. Thanksgiving Day, Bears at Lions, and then Eagles at Cowboys in the afternoon slot. ESPN's Dan Orlovsky thinking it's a tale of two schedules for those teams.
0: This might be the easiest schedule in football.
4: Okay.
0: Wow. Get into it. From an offensive perspective, you're saying starting week one, Eagles offense, starting week one, tell me when they run into an elite defense. I'll tell you when it is. It's week 15. It's Seattle. You're going to see a good defense. I think the Rams are going to have a good defense. I like the Giants defense.
5: It's going to be a lot better.
0: Good, but I'm talking an elite defense. Okay. From an offensive perspective, and Philadelphia is going to have a very good offensive line with Sean Manning. This is the easiest that I've seen so far. This is the easiest schedule when it comes to an offense going against defenses that I've seen so far. They don't see an elite unit till week 15.
6: Well, that's good news for the Eagles. For the Cowboys, different story.
0: I think this is the hardest schedule I've seen. They have two brutal stretches. You're gonna go week one, Giants, okay, division, week two, Washington division, then they go Baltimore, Houston, Tampa, Green Bay, Philly. They can lose all five of those. And then you go week 10, November 15th, they go San Francisco, Tennessee, Philly, Seattle, Rams. That could be a 4 out of 5 week stretch that they lose. And so as much, I was a little bit cautious on Eagles after seeing the schedule, I'm way more bullish. I was bullish on Dallas after seeing the schedule. This is a brutally difficult schedule.
6: Yeah, certainly tough. Doesn't get any easier on Thanksgiving. Thanksgiving Day wrapping up at night. Chiefs visiting the Bills, Broncos, Steelers on Black Friday. And then on Christmas, Packers, Bears, Bills, Broncos, Rams, Seahawks, all playoff rematches there. For the Steelers, hoping for a return to the postseason, should have some news on quarterback Aaron Rodgers coming soon per ESPN's Adam Schefter.
7: The Steelers have a voluntary off-season practice program that begins on Monday, May 18th. It's May 14th. You'd have to figure if Aaron Rodgers is going to get a deal done, the time to do it would be sometime between now and Monday when those voluntary practice sessions start under new head coach Mike McCarthy. Despite any reports about him being in the building last weekend, meeting with the team, that never happened. It still hasn't happened. But you would think if he's going to play this season, it's going to have to happen here in the next few days. Prior to Monday, he would get a contract workout. He didn't show up last year until June, so that's always possible. But you take a look at the Steelers' schedule there, I would think in the next 4 days, we should have some type of Aaron Rodgers news and white smoke from the chimney.
6: Schefter on the NFL schedule release. Never a dull moment in Pittsburgh waiting on Aaron Rodgers. 118 days until the start of the regular season. I guess he has until then to sign. Nick DeLucchi here with you. Sports Center all night here on ESPN Radio, the ESPN app, Sirius XM Channel 80. Round one of the PGA Championship today at Aronimink. After 18 holes, it's the biggest log jam at the top of a major in 57 years, but one name standing out, Scotty Scheffler, taking advantage of a pair of long birdie putts to card a 3-under 67. It was the 13th round in the majors that Scheffler has had at least a share of the lead, and somehow the first time after the opening round. Scotty, on the key to performing so well through his first 18.
4: I mean, the golf course was pretty challenging this afternoon. I did a good job of staying in it mentally and staying patient around a place that was pretty tricky at times. Mm-hmm. Yeah, I don't really know how much to elaborate other than it was, I mean, it was very difficult to make birdies.
5: Okay.
4: And then scrambling was important today as well. Well, you got a position, you know, getting the ball back up onto the greens and trying to two-putt from distance.
6: Scheffler joining Tiger Woods and Brooks Koepka is the only reigning PGA champions to have at least a share of the lead after the first round. According to ESPN research, both Woods and Koepka went on to defend their title. Six-way tie atop the leaderboard. Rory McIlroy is not a part of that. He struggled. Four straight bogeys to finish his round marked the first time he's ever done that in a major championship. Rory, short but sweet on what went wrong today.
8: Rory, how would you describe your opening round?
9: Could you elaborate what parts about it? Everything? Some things?
10: I started missing fairways. I missed fairway right on 4, fairway right on 6, fairway right on 7, fairway right on 9. From there it's, you know, it's hard, you know, I didn't have great angles either. And then, obviously you start missing it just off the edges of these greens. It gets tricky. So, I felt like I did okay. You know, made that birdie on 5 to get back to even par after the soft bogey on 4. And then, yeah, I just got on that bogey 3 at the end.
9: That is disappointing. Golf is always going to be a game of adjustments throughout a round. Does that make it even more frustrating when you can't quite?
10: Yeah, I'm just not driving the ball well enough. I mean, it's been a problem all year for the most part. I've sort of got like I miss it right, and then I want to try to correct it, and then I'll overdo it and I'll miss it left, and it's a little bit of back and forth that way. So that's pretty frustrating, especially when, you know, like, pride myself on driving the ball well. I just need to try to figure it out. I honestly thought I'd figured it out coming in here. I hit it well on Sunday, Quail Hollow, and then hit it good at home Monday. And then even, obviously I had to curtail the practice run Tuesday, but hit it decent yesterday. So, but yeah, I just sort of, once I get under the gun, it just seems like I just, you know, it starts to go a little bit wayward on me.
6: Yeah, Rory talking about the struggles with the driver. Through 6 events this year, he ranks 91st in driving accuracy. Coming up, pair of huge Stanley Cup playoff games and the latest from Thursday in Major League Baseball. 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
30: 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Stanley Cup playoffs rolling on with a couple big games in Buffalo. Things got pretty wacky early.
18: Power jumps a bit lower for a shot. Loose puck in front. Canadians don't clear. Power wants it back. Pass in his skates. Here's Doan with a blast. Scores! Traffic in front for Doan, who rips it home. Only 68.2 on the shot, but it was direct. And we'll see if it was tipped in. It might have been Norris, but it is a 2-1 Buffalo lead.
30: That lead did not last very long.
19: And the Canadians right back in. They score! Shot from the line is redirected. And this might be Texier who got a piece of it to steer it in. And we're not even 8 minutes in, and we've already got ourselves 4 goals in the game.
30: It was Texier, Buffalo, and Montreal combining for 5 goals in the first 10-15, including the Doan and Texier markers 9 seconds apart. 5 goals scored in a span of 8 minutes and 15 seconds, ranking 11th on the playoff list of fastest between two teams. Sabres took a 3-2 lead into the first intermission. The Canadiens surging in the second.
19: 4-for-20 in this series as here's Slavkovsky on front. They score! Nick Suzuki, power play goal. And the Montreal Canadiens get a couple of quick strikes late in the second period to go in front 5-3.
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6: Three goals, second period, the difference in a 6-3 win. Cole Caulfield, Josh Anderson, Ivan Demidov scored for Montreal. Jakub Dovish settling in after a rough first period. Sabres goalie Ukko-Pekka Luukkonen allowed 5 goals on 23 shots, pulled after 2 periods, second time this postseason. Game 6 on Saturday in Montreal. Canadiens a win away from the Eastern Conference Final. ESPN senior NHL writer Greg Wyshynski, how did the Sabres force Game 7?
2: It's not only just like his revenge, it's not only the way that he's played after, again, being, just absolutely ridiculed and criticized for his performances in the playoffs when he was in Toronto. It's not to say that he didn't deserve some of it. I mean, like his points for game average was significantly lower in the playoffs than it was in the regular season. And I think he kind of figured out some things in Vegas, like where to go to the hard parts of the ice to score in the playoffs and how to be a bit more aggressive. But the most important thing I think for him is he's really had backing of his coach, John Tortorella. And when Tortorella was hired there, I think a lot of people thought that he was going to break Marner. Like it's an oil and water relationship between these two guys. But it turns out that Tortorella thinks that he got a raw deal in Toronto, that the narratives are wrong about this guy. And so far, Marner's proved them right.
6: Yeah, and the Western Conference Final is set. Vegas disposing of the Ducks in Game 6 in Anaheim. Mitch Marner starting the party early.
19: Now a chance at the other end. A stop. Oh, what a finish! Mitch Marner backs his way to the crease and finishes at the right post. What a goal for Mitch Marner. 1-0 Knights a minute into Game 6.
6: And they weren't done. Vegas pouring it on in the third.
19: Dorofeev goes to work. He strips it before the puck can go to Trouba. Dorofeev threw it on goal, and he scores from a terrible angle at the right corner. Dorofeev makes it 5-1 Vegas. 2 goals for Dorofeev, 9 in the Stanley Cup playoffs, more than any other player.
6: How about that? Vegas making a change at head coach Bruce Cassidy, fired with 8 games left in the regular season, and the Golden Knights advanced to the Western Conference Final, their 5th appearance in 9 seasons. Nick DeLuca here with you on SportsCenter All Night, ESPN Radio, ESPN App, SiriusXM Channel 80. Busy day on the diamond in the majors. Pick it up in the 8th between the Cubs and the Braves, 2 of the best teams in the National League. Ian Happ with a big swing, and it held up.
3: Happ drives one in the air, deep right field. This has got a chance. Gone. Big home run for Ian Happ. Cubs lead 2-0. It looked like an off-speed pitch that was up around the letters, and Happ jumped all over it.
6: Happ homer, the only scoring in the ballgame, a 2-0 Cubs win. That call from the Cubs radio network. They snap a 4-game losing streak. The Cardinals take down the A's 5-4. Big day for Jordan Walker. RBI doubled to take the lead in the 9th inning after he hit a solo homer. Cards win 2 of 3 in the series, now 25-18. It has not been a good start to the year for the Astros, but at least they have Yordan Alvarez, I guess. He hit his 14th home run of the year, but that was the bright spot for the Astros. Mitch Garver going deep, his first home run of the season. Seattle taking down the Mariners 8-3. Houston falling to 17-28 on the season. While the Brewers keep it rolling with a 7-1 win over the Padres, they have won 6 of their last 7. Up next, our half hour headlines as we continue to break down the NFL schedule. 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
6: Rory McIlroy struggles at the PGA while Scottie Scheffler soars. On the ice, the Canadiens are a win away from the Eastern Conference Final. The Vegas Golden Knights advance to the Western Conference Final. And it's the second Thursday in May. The NFL schedule released, all 272 games nailed down. It begins on Monday Night Football anyway, with the Broncos and the Chiefs. Monday Night Football analyst Troy Aikman on what he's looking forward to with that opening matchup.
25: Everyone's wondering whether or not Patrick Mahomes obviously is going to be back for that one. A down year last year for that franchise. I expect them to come back and be the team that we've seen for much of the last decade. And then, of course, with Denver, you could argue that they were a quarterback injury away from making it to the Super Bowl. It's unfortunate for that organization, but what a great job Sean Payton has done. So to kick that off week one in a divisional game, I always liked that as a player when you opened up against a divisional opponent and kind of helped set the tone in what is a very competitive division.
6: Patrick Mahomes coming off the torn ACL. That is the question. Will he be ready to go to start the season? ESPN's Adam Schefter.
26: The Chiefs have been very open and transparent, saying that he's way ahead of schedule. That's their words, their phrasing, way ahead of schedule. And it's hard to imagine that Patrick Mahomes, even him coming off an ACL, wouldn't find a way to be back for a game that would be 4 months from Thursday. 4 months from now, give Patrick Mahomes 4 more months when he already has looked pretty good. I think we have to operate thinking that he will be there until we're told he's not.
30: Chiefs head coach Andy Reid weighing in.
4: Yeah, I'll take a peek at the first game, obviously, and see who we're playing and where and when we're playing. And then go down the list there and kind of see where the bye week is, see what night games you have, and then see if you have any holiday games from there. So it's and then you look at times of when you're playing and kind of glance through it. But I don't make too much of it. You got to play all these teams somewhere, sometime. And so I'm pretty easy that way. Let's go.
30: Andy Reid ready to go, looking for a bounce back season after what was a really difficult 2025. The NFL will play a record 9 international games in 2026 across 4 continents, 7 countries, and 8 stadiums. Cowboys and Ravens in week 3 in Rio de Janeiro. Troy Aikman, Monday Night Football analyst, on the expectations for Baltimore and Lamar Jackson this season.
5: The expectations are what they've been. I mean, you expect Lamar to be in the MVP conversation. You expect the Ravens to be right there at the end of the day, which they typically have been. I agree with you completely, Greeny, that when you are a veteran quarterback, franchise quarterback, and you've had the years that Lamar has had, now the coach leaves, you got a young coach, first-time coach coming in, that puts a lot on the plate of the quarterback. So the expectations certainly are going to be higher for him. Hopefully he can stay healthy, but I don't think anything changes. They didn't make that change expecting any kind of rebuild or a slow development as a football team. So the expectations are what they are. He understands that, and he's probably feeling a little bit more of the heat than he otherwise would.
30: Yeah, new head coach in Jesse Minter, a new era in Baltimore. The New Orleans Saints will be the featured team in the NFL's first ever game in France, taking on the Steelers. Who's the starting quarterback? Well, we think it's going to be Aaron Rodgers, but if it's not, ESPN's Adam Schefter says the Steelers are comfortable with what's supposed to be behind him.
26: They've operated always as if he's there, that's great. They'd love to have him. And if he's not, they're ready to roll with Will Howard. And I know that people sound like, well, Will Howard. They really like Will Howard. They have Will Howard on the roster. They have Mason Rudolph on the roster. They drafted Drew Aller on the roster. So they have quarterbacks. It's not like if Rodgers all of a sudden decides at some point in the near future that he's not going to play, that they'll be left hanging high and dry. They're comfortable with those guys. They would like and want Aaron Rodgers to come back. That's their hope. But they've made the moves that they feel like they need to make to be ready for the coming season in the event that he decides that he's not going to be there.
30: Plenty of international flavor for the AFC North schedule in 2026. The Bengals getting a game in Spain. ESPN's Peter Schrager thinking that it means that the NFL still considers them an elite team.
8: I think the big thing here to me, the NFL sent the Bengals to London in 2016 and 2019, and it was like, whatever. The NFL choosing the Bengals for this game tells me that the league really believes in this franchise and that maybe they are one of the state-of-the-art teams that we're going to showcase the league with. So really cool stadium, really cool country, and really cool fan base that we're all putting together. Falcons versus Bengals.
30: Yeah, so many ways to slice this schedule. When you look at the prime time, when you look at the holiday games, how about strength of schedule? The Giants had a gauntlet last year. It's a little bit easier this season in year one under new head coach John Harbaugh. ESPN's Dan Orlovsky thinking New York might be making the playoffs.
9: I'm saying the New York Giants.
8: Okay.
9: One, so many double-digit leads in the fourth quarter last year blown. Usually getting an adult in the room, a John Harbaugh in the room will help that. Arvell Reese added. There's weapons on the outside. If Malik Nabers is as healthy as we hope he's going to be, I had Isaiah Likely. I think this defensive line, even though they don't have Dexter Lawrence, will be one of the best in football. That young man, can he take that giant second year leap? There's going to be a quarterback in their second year this year that's going to take a big giant leap. Will it be Cam Ward? Will it be Tyler Shuck down in New Orleans? I'm banking on Jackson Dart. I'm a fan. I'm going to say the Giants.
30: Yeah, New York with a middle-of-the-road schedule after having the toughest in the NFL last season. Nick DeLuca here with you, SportsCenter All Night. ESPN Radio, Sirius XM, Channel 80. Couple of huge game sixes in the NBA playoffs coming on Friday. NBA playoffs are on ESPN Radio. 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In the East, a stunning Cavs comeback as Cleveland went away from the Eastern Conference Final. The Game 5 winner in a tied best of seven has gone on to win 82% of the time. The Cavs are 9-1.

0: that I got it. Don't worry. I got it. I'll win this for us. I have that faith in him.
1: Harden, the first player in NBA history to record a 30-point playoff game with six different franchises. No one else has even done it with five. He was huge in game five, but ESPN Stephen A. Smith doesn't think that's ever really been the problem.
2: The issue with James Harden and his flaws in the postseason ain't games one through five. It's games six and seven. Brother, the world is watching. In the last five game sixes that James Harden has been on the basketball court, his teams are 1-4. 1-4. One of the most prolific scorers in the history of basketball has averaged 16.8 points in those game sixes on 37% shooting and 23% from three-point range. He's been up 3-2 going into a game six. He's been down 3-2 in a game six. The only thing that's been consistent is that he's been a no-show.
1: Stephen A. not buying it, but a huge game five for Harden. Has he done enough to improve his reputation as a playoff performer? SiriusXM NBA Radio's Eddie Johnson doesn't think the answer to that is yes.
3: We know what James Harden can do, but unfortunately, you only judge by how you perform in the big games, right? So you go all the way back to 2017, where only 10 points against San Antonio in game six. 2018, Houston, remember that? They missed 27 straight threes, and Harden was a major part of that. They lose to Golden State. And then 2023 versus Boston, game seven, 9 points in a blowout loss planned for the 76ers. So those are the things that James Harden has to overcome. So, yeah, the great 30-point game yesterday on the road to beat a very good Detroit Pistons team. But now you got to close the deal. And that's what he's going to be judged on.
1: Yeah, the good news for James Harden, he's got a running mate. Donovan Mitchell had 21 in game five, but showed up when it mattered most. 7 points, 3 of 4 from the field in clutch time in the final 5 minutes when the score is within five. Mitchell entered 2 of 16 from the field in clutch time this postseason. And heading into game six, Mark J. Spears, Anscape, and ESPN senior NBA writer thinks there's a lot on the line for Mitchell.
4: This is the biggest game of his career for several reasons. I'm not putting extras on it. That's what it is. One, he's never been in the conference finals in his career. Two, he told me at the beginning a couple of weeks ago that he and James and Joel Embiid have more to prove in the playoffs than anybody. Three, he's from New York.
5: Right.
4: Is that a bad accent? He's from New York. The New York Mets put food on his table. He used to be in their clubhouse all the time. His dad works there.
5: Right.
4: He was a high school star in New York. He started the season in New York. He wants to finish the regular season in New York. Playing against the Knicks, his childhood team, went to the Garden as a kid, is a huge deal. And if that's his path to the finals and he's able to do it, I don't know if he could write it any better than that. But he has to win first.
1: Yeah, as for the top seed in the East, the Pistons on the brink of elimination. Such a disappointing loss in game five, the way they wilted down the stretch. ESPN Radio's Harry Douglas says they can't allow that disappointing finish to carry over into game six.
6: Detroit, man, you have to be careful, JB Bickerstaff. I'm telling you right now, because the way they lost that ball game last night, up 9 points with 3 minutes to go, and it goes to overtime and how things played out in overtime, and then worried about it not being a foul call on the final play. In the fourth quarter, don't let one loss become two.
1: Here's the problem. There's not a ton of help around Cade Cunningham right now, a guy who has been outstanding this entire postseason. ESPN Radio's David Dennis Jr. says Detroit only has one option right now.
7: Nobody else can give you anything but Cade Cunningham. That's just what it's come down to, is that all the concerns that we had about Detroit in the regular season, where's that secondary scoring going to come from? Where are the threes going to come from? And they're answering it, and the answer is nowhere because it's just one dude who's running out of gas towards the end of the game. The turnovers are spiking during the end of the game, and this team is just not executing. I don't know if they can win two straight against this Cleveland, especially with one on the road.
1: Yeah, no doubt. It is a tall task. The Cavs undefeated inside Rocket Arena this postseason and a chance to get to the Eastern Conference Final where the Knicks are waiting. In the West, what a return for Wemby in Game 5. He's the third youngest player in NBA history.

0: with at least 25, 15 boards and 5 assists in a playoff game. Only Luka Doncic and Magic Johnson did it at a younger age. In his return after facing some adversity in Game 4 with the ejection because of the flagrant 2, ESPN's Kendrick Perkins on what Wembanyama proved in Game 5.
1: Number one, he's the most dominant player in the NBA. Giannis, Jokic, whomever, move the hell aside. We have never seen a player that dominates like he does on both ends of the floor. Okay, that's number one. Number two, it's Wimby's world, and everyone's trying to get an apartment in it. That's where we at this point. The league belongs to him. That was the statement that he sent last night. It wasn't just to the Minnesota Timberwolves. That statement was sent to the rest of the league. I know OKC watching rooting for the Minnesota Timberwolves. I guarantee you that, because they don't want to face that smoke. Another thing that was brought to my attention because of that performance, just when I thought that Giannis, since he's been hurt, Jokic, right, we've seen a decline a little bit over the past few years. I thought American basketball was catching back up. And then all of a sudden, Wimby comes along in this postseason and shows us that, no, it still belongs to the international players. The international players has completely taking over our league.
0: Love that from Perk. Wemby setting back American basketball years. The Spurs 16-3 in best of seven series when holding a 3-2 lead, trying to close it out. Timberwolves 1-3 in best of sevens when trailing 3-2. Only win the 2024 West Semis against Denver. Game 6 is in Minnesota on Friday night. A couple of games in the W tonight. New York and Portland in the Liberty were on fire.
2: 5 minutes to go in this one. Pressure still coming here for Portland. Stewart will take it. 22 points now for Brianna Stewart tonight.
3: And I would say that's a great player to find in transition if you want to finish.
0: Yeah, call from Prime Video. 22 for Stewart along with 7 rebounds. The Liberty win it 100-82. Pauline Astier stepping up without Sabrina Ionescu had 20 points. Liberty now 3-1. The Lynx and the Wings playing a close one. Natasha Howard coming up clutch.
4: Sims driving. Sims. No, it bounced out. Under a minute now. Miles to Howard. Howard got the lay. Howard with 26. 6 assists for Olivia Mann.
0: A call from Prime Video. Howard finished with 26. Courtney Williams adding 21. Paige Becker scoring 27 for the Wings as they fall to 1-2, going 10 of 11 from the foul line as well for Becker's. Lynx 2-1. Wings have lost 2 of their first 3. Coming up, volume up for Top Sound, some big game 6s in the NBA, and more from Major League Baseball. 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
4: All right, let's get to some Thursday top sound on the diamond. J.J. Bleda had a day on 700 WLW.
6: And he doesn't miss this one. First ball swinging, Bleda launches it. Deep right field, way out of here. A three-run blast for J.J. Bleda. His fifth home run of the year, 9-0 Reds.
2: Number 4.
4: The Mets have been looking for offense. Mark Vientos provides fighting on 880 ESPN New York.
7: Mark Vientos hits one deep to left field. Forget it. Home run Vientos. He hit it over the great wall of Flushing. Well to the left of the 358 mark. A two-run homer for Vientos. Number 6 on the year for Mark. And the Mets have opened up a 6-3 lead.
2: Number 3.
4: Dodgers and Giants back together again. Jung-Hoo Lee made it all the way around the bases on KNVR.
8: Two strikes to count, two down. And there's a swing. Line drive right along the left field line. Slicing. Fair. Just barely fair. And he hits the sidewall and shoots right on by Teoscar Hernandez all the way to the wall. One run is in. And now Lee is being waved home to throw. It's overthrown. He goes all the way around the bases and inside the park home run to tie the game.
2: Number 2.
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9: The pitch.
7: Schwarber swings, launches it deep right field. It's on its way. And Kyle Schwarber over the Phillies bullpen into right field. It's a two-run home run. His Major League leading 18th of the year. And it breaks the scoreless deadlock here in the 8th. It's 2-0 Phillies.
2: Number 1.
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10: Didn't a shot at Tim Sales way off target off the near corner boards from the Ducks. Well, the offensive zone with their fourth line, Ross Johnston, Tim Washington, Jansen.

0: Pelicans. Now a chance at the other end. A stop. Oh, what a finish! Mitch Marner backs his way to the crease and finishes at the right post. What a goal for Mitch Marner! 1-0 Knights, a minute into game six.
1: Yeah, some really good moments. None bigger than Mitch Marner leading the Golden Knights to a great start as they find themselves in the Western Conference Final in the Stanley Cup playoffs. Get over to the Diamond where the Dodgers take down the Giants 5-2. Jung-Hoo Lee had the two-run inside the park homer, but the Dodgers answer back. Alex Call, two-run single. The difference in that one as L.A. regains sole possession of first place in the NL West. The struggles continue for the Giants. They fall to 10 games under 500, 18-28. In Boston, Kyle Schwarber, you just heard it, did it again. Another home run against his former team. Look away, Red Sox fans. Schwarber has seven homers in his last seven games, the first Phillies player to hit at least that many in a week since current teammate Trey Turner back in 2023. Jesus Luzardo went six scoreless. Phillies win it 3-1. To win the series, they're now within two games of 500 after that really difficult start. Speaking of really tough starts, the Mets taking on the Tigers, and they find some offense. Heard the Vientos two-run homer. They win it 9-4. A.J. Ewing hitting his first big league home run. Had a strong first series in the bigs. Brett Beatty went deep as well after the Mets fell behind early. Tigers back to six games under 500. The Mets with a little momentum entering their weekend Subway Series with the Yankees. Getaway game in Cincy. The Nats were ready to get out of town. J.J. Blade homering twice and driving in six. His third multi-homer game of his career in a Reds 15-1 rout over the Nationals. Cincinnati avoiding the sweep, extending their run of consecutive home series without being swept to 39. It's their longest as a franchise since they went 52 in a row from 2011 through 2013. Couple of huge game sixes in the NBA playoffs coming on Friday. The T-Wolves and the Spurs in game six. San Antonio with an opportunity to advance. Timberwolves 1-3 in best of seven series when trailing 3-2. And the T-Wolves 2-3 when Anthony Edwards scores 20+, but they're hoping that they can get a big time performance out of him. On the Eastern Conference side, it's one win and you're into the Eastern Conference final for the Cavaliers. Can the top seed in the Eastern Conference, the Pistons, get something to help out Cade Cunningham as they try and survive and force a game seven as they play on the road? Coming up, you knew who, but now we've got when and where. Schedule for season 107 in the NFL. This is SportsCenter All Night on ESPN Radio.
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3: A pivotal game 5 takes place on the ice between the Canadiens and the Sabres.
15: Loose puck in front. Canadiens don't clear. Power wants it back. Passing escapes. Here's Stone with a blast. Scores!
3: Can the Golden Knights clinch on the road against the Ducks in game 6?
16: Now a chance at the other end. A stop. Oh, what a finish! Mitch Marner stacks his way to the crease and finishes at the right post.
3: First round coverage of the PGA Championship tees off.
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15: Schwarber swings, launches it deep right field. It's on its way. And Kyle Schwarber over the Phillies bullpen into right field.
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18: 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Nick DeLuca here with you. Second week of May, the Stanley Cup playoffs in full swing with a pair of huge games. The PGA Championship round one in the books, and have the latest from around Major League Baseball. But today, you knew who, but now you know when and where. The 2026 NFL schedule officially here had the leaks, but now the hose is going. All 272 games kicking off September 9th and ending January 10th. Season 107 in the NFL kicking off where 106 left off. The Patriots and the Seahawks. It's the 12th Super Bowl rematch in the following season and the fourth straight year to feature one. Defending champions have an 8-3 record in the previous meetings with back-to-back wins. The Eagles over the Chiefs last season and the Chiefs taking down the Niners in 2024. So who's going to win it this year? ESPN Monday Night Football play-by-play man Joe Buck giving his best guess.
19: Yeah, well, I'm never right, so this is maybe the kiss of death.
20: Oh, no.
19: Be on the cover of Sports Illustrated or video game, but I'm going to aim big. I'm going to say Dallas Buffalo.
18: All right, well, Joe wasn't much help. I guess that's going to be wrong. So much talk about the schedule for the Patriots on their road to the Super Bowl last season. Andrew Hawkins, ESPN NFL analyst, can they repeat their success of last year in 2026?
21: I think they can. It won't be easy because the schedule is a true gauntlet. They had a favorable look last year, but also Drake May is taking another step forward. I think Drake May is an incredible young talent. We saw it a year ago as an MVP candidate. I have an expectation that we'll see him make another leap. And if they get A.J. Brown into this offense, I think it could be very, very special for them again. Not going to be easy, but definitely have the firepower to make it happen.
1: And on the other side for the Seahawks, what do their odds look like as they try and stage a potential repeat effort in 2026? Hawkins with more on Seattle.
0: Super hard, tough schedule. Everyone going to give them their best shot. The defending champ. We know how hard it is for a team to repeat as a Super Bowl champ. When you talk about losing Kenneth Walker, they bring in Jadarian Price from Notre Dame. First round, he's a guy that I think in very short order will be able to man a lot of the ship that you're missing from Kenneth Walker, because he can do it all. He's fast, he's quick, he's powerful.
20: Didn't catch
0: very
20: a lot
0: reminiscent.
20: Of
0: he didn't. He did not. But he's very reminiscent of like young Marshawn Lynch. I'm not saying he's that, but they do have similar run styles, and I'm telling you that he's a name to watch out for.
1: Well, that is high praise. Hawkins on the NFL schedule release show. Super Bowl rematch highlighting 9 playoff rematches in 2026. We also have a good chunk of reunion and revenge games, starting with the Seahawks and Kenneth Walker after winning Super Bowl 60 MVP. Walker signing a 3-year, $43 million deal with the Chiefs in the offseason. He ran for 135 yards on 27 carries against the Patriots, becoming the first running back to win Super Bowl MVP since Denver's Terrell Davis. Now a Chief, ESPN NFL analyst Damian Woody thinking Kansas City needs to get their running game going this season.
22: There's not a better time for that to happen than now, because your quarterback is coming off of ACL. I think part of the reason that Patrick Mahomes got this injury is so many times he's put on his cape to try to save the Kansas City Chiefs, and now you're in this predicament as a Chiefs fan.
1: Yeah, expecting Walker to carry a big load, especially early with Mahomes recovering from the ACL. Week 1, Monday Night Football for the Chiefs. They take on the Broncos. ESPN analyst Troy Aikman on the matchup.
23: I think everyone's wondering whether or not Patrick Mahomes obviously is going to be back for that one. A down year last year for that franchise. I expect them to come back and be the team that we've seen for much of the last decade. And then, of course, with Denver, you could argue that they were a quarterback injury away from making it to the Super Bowl. It's unfortunate for that organization, but what a great job Sean Payton has done. So to kick that off week one in a divisional game, I always like that as a player when you opened up against a divisional opponent and kind of helped set the tone in what is a very competitive division.
1: Aikman on Get Up. Yeah, I'd say that's a pretty darn good way to start the season on Monday Night Football, Broncos and Chiefs. Walker, the fourth reigning Super Bowl MVP to change teams and the first since Dexter Jackson went to the Cardinals in 2003 after winning Super Bowl MVP with the Buccaneers. Week 7, Sunday Night Football on October 25th. For Trey Hendrickson reuniting with the Bengals after spending the last 5 seasons with Cincinnati. Hendrickson signing that 4-year, $120 million deal with the Ravens in the offseason in a move that was anything but quiet. Had 61 sacks in 72 games with the Bengals. Only player in franchise history with 14-plus in a season. While DJ Moore will take on the Bears, was traded in March for a second-round pick after spending the last 3 seasons in Chicago. Now a Buffalo Bill, had a career-high 1,364 receiving yards in his first year in Chicago in 2023, but put up career lows in receptions and receiving yards last season in his only year with Ben Johnson. Week 15, Saturday primetime game for that one. Bills and Bears at Buffalo's new Highmark Stadium. Bears, by the way, have the toughest strength of schedule in the NFL based on last year's opponent win-loss at 550, but ESPN's Dominique Foxworth thinking they'll be even better this season.
24: I think it's possible that they may not have as many wins. They may not win the division, but I think they're going to be a better team. They've addressed some issues in the secondary with their safeties, but more importantly, they can effectively run the ball. That's one thing that they've always been able to do, or at least Ben Johnson's always been able to do, and they did incredibly well last year against some really good teams. I have no reason to believe, as long as they got Bradbury in there to replace Dahlman's retirement at center, I have no reason to believe that this rushing attack is going to fall off. As long as that's there, I think this team will be fine. They'll get better, and they'll be contenders in the NFC.
1: Yeah, 2016 Falcons, the last team to win a playoff game after entering the season with the hardest strength of schedule, and 7 of the previous 10 teams missed the playoffs. If you're into coaching storylines, Brian Daboll will return to MetLife Stadium in Week 3 on September 27th as Titans offensive coordinator to take on the Giants. Daboll won 2022 Coach of the Year, fired by New York last November after going 20-40-1. Things coming coming undone when Daboll rushed into the medical tent to check on Jackson Dart, one of a few injuries the Giants QB dealt with last season. ESPN's Damian Woody saying Dart needs to be a little more available this year.
22: I think Jackson Dart can be an absolute superstar. I love watching him play. You know, but again, like when you're the quarterback, you're literally the face of the whole operation. You got to be available. If you're not available, you're no good to anyone.
1: New Titans head coach Robert Saleh will also be returning to MetLife Stadium. He'll host his former team in week one in Tennessee, the Jets. And another former coach of the year getting a crack at his old squad, Kevin Stefanski, won the award twice. Will take on the Browns with the Falcons December 14th in week 14. Went 46-58 in six seasons in Cleveland, coach of the year in 2020 and 2023. The only Browns head coach in the last 40 years to last at least six seasons with the team. The Browns have the easiest schedule based on their opponent's 2025 record. The Niners, who had the easiest schedule entering last season, finished 12-5 on their way to an appearance in the divisional round. The Broncos and Seahawks, meanwhile, both have 10 games on their 2026 schedule against teams that made the playoffs last season, the most of any team for those two. Two of those games coming on Christmas, Denver hosting the Bills in a divisional round rematch, Seattle and the Rams round one. L.A. in primetime seven times this season, head coach Sean McVay on all of the attention heading into the year.
14: Yeah, you know, I think you got to earn it. You and I both know this league is so humbling. You obviously look at it, but, you know, it's the coaching cliche, but it's the truth. It's one week at a time. Try to be totally present. We're going to use every day in the meantime to get ready to peak going into that Niners game. But it's a great challenge. You know, everybody, this is all fun, but every single year is a great challenge in this league. We're excited to be able to get the opportunity to play in some of those games you mentioned.
1: McVay on the NFL schedule release, the attention well deserved as they enter the season as the odds-on Super Bowl favorites. Not to be outdone by Thanksgiving week, though. First Thanksgiving Eve game on Wednesday night. The Rams a part of that one, too, as they host the Packers on November 25th. Thanksgiving Day, Bears at Lions. And then Eagles at Cowboys in the afternoon slot. ESPN's Dan Orlovsky thinking it's a tale of two schedules for those teams.
2: This might be the easiest schedule in football.
4: Okay.
2: Wow. Get into it. From an offensive perspective, you're saying starting week one, Eagles offense, starting week one, tell me when they run into an elite defense.
4: I'll tell you
2: when it is. It's week 15. It's Seattle. You're going to see a good defense. I think the Rams are going to have a good defense.
4: You told me the Cowboys.
2: I like the Giants defense.
4: Be a lot better.
2: Good. But I'm talking an elite defense. Okay. From an offensive perspective, and Philadelphia is going to have a very good offensive line with Sean Manning. This is the easiest that I've seen so far. This is the easiest schedule when it comes to an offense going against defenses that I've seen so far. They don't see an elite unit till week 15.
1: Well, that's good news for the Eagles. For the Cowboys, different story.
2: I think this is the hardest schedule I've seen. They have two brutal stretches. You're going to go week one, Giants, okay, division. Week two, Washington, division. Then they go Baltimore, Houston, Tampa, Green Bay, Philly. They can lose all five of those. And then you go week 10, November 15th. They go San Francisco, Tennessee, Philly, Seattle, Rams. That could be a 4 out of 5 week stretch that they lose. And so as much, I was a little bit cautious on Eagles. After seeing the schedule, I'm way more bullish. I was bullish on Dallas. After seeing the schedule, this is a brutally difficult schedule.
1: Yeah, certainly tough. Doesn't get any easier on Thanksgiving. Thanksgiving Day wrapping up at night. Chiefs visiting the Bills, Broncos, Steelers on Black Friday. And then on Christmas, Packers, Bears, Bills, Broncos, Rams, Seahawks, all playoff rematches there. For the Steelers, hoping for a return to the postseason, should have some news on quarterback Aaron Rodgers coming soon per ESPN's Adam Schefter.
5: The Steelers have a voluntary off-season practice program that begins on Monday, May 18th. It's May 14th. You'd have to figure if Aaron Rodgers is going to get a deal done, the time to do it would be sometime between now and Monday when those voluntary practice sessions start under new head coach Mike McCarthy. Despite any reports about him being in the building last weekend, meeting with the team, that never happened. It still hasn't happened. But you would think if he's going to play this season, it's going to have to happen here in the next few days. Prior to Monday, he would get a contract workout. He didn't show up last year until June, so that's always possible. But you take a look at the Steelers' schedule there. I would think in the next 4 days, we should have some type of Aaron Rodgers news and white smoke from the chimney.
1: Schefter on the NFL schedule release. Never a dull moment in Pittsburgh waiting on Aaron Rodgers. 118 days until the start of the regular season. I guess he has until then to sign. Nick DeLuca here with you. Sports Center all night here on ESPN Radio, the ESPN app, Sirius XM Channel 80. Round one of the PGA Championship today at Aronimink after 18 holes. It's the biggest logjam at the top of a major in 57 years, but one name standing out, Scottie Scheffler, taking advantage of a pair of long birdie putts to card a 3-under 67. It was the 13th round in the majors that Scheffler has had at least to share the lead, and somehow the first time after the opening round. Scotty, on the key to performing so well through his first 18.
6: I mean, the golf course was pretty challenging this afternoon. I did a good job of staying in it mentally and staying patient around a place that was pretty tricky at times. Mm-hmm. Yeah, I don't really know how much to elaborate other than it was, I mean, it was very difficult to make birdies.
7: Okay.
6: And then, scrambling was important today as well. You got a position, you know, getting the ball back up onto the greens and trying to two putt from distance.
1: Scheffler joining Tiger Woods and Brooks Koepka is the only reigning PGA champions to have at least a share of the lead after the first round. According to ESPN research, both Woods and Koepka went on to defend their title. Six-way tie atop the leaderboard. Rory McIlroy is not a part of that. He struggled. Four straight bogeys to finish his round marked the first time he's ever done that in a major championship. Rory, short but sweet on what went wrong today.
8: Rory, how would you describe your opening round?
9: Could you elaborate what parts about it? Everything? Some things?
20: I started missing fairways. I missed fairway right on 4, fairway right on 6, fairway right on 7, fairway right on 9. From there it's, you know, it's hard, you know, I didn't have great angles either. And then, obviously you start missing it just off the edges of these greens. It gets tricky. So, I felt like I did okay. You know, made that birdie on 5 to get back to even par after the soft bogey on 4. And then, yeah, I just got on that bogey train at the end.
9: That is disappointing. Golf is always going to be a game of adjustments throughout a round. Does that make it even more frustrating when you can't quite?
20: Yeah, I'm just not driving the ball well enough. I mean, it's been a problem all year for the most part. I've sort of got like I miss it right, and then I want to try to correct it, and then I'll overdo it, and I'll miss it left, and it's a little bit of back and forth that way. So that's pretty frustrating, especially when, you know, like, pride myself on driving the ball well. I just need to try to figure it out. I honestly thought I'd figured it out coming in here. I hit it well on Sunday, Quail Hollow, and then hit it good at home Monday. And then even, obviously I had to curtail the practice run Tuesday, but hit it decent yesterday. So, but yeah, I just sort of, once I get under the gun, it just seems like I just, you know, it starts to go a little bit wayward on me.
1: Yeah, Rory talking about the struggles with the driver through 6 events this year. He ranks 91st in driving accuracy. Coming up, pair of huge Stanley Cup playoff games in the latest from Thursday in Major League Baseball. 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
3: Tonight on ESPN Radio, it's an NBA playoff doubleheader. First in Cleveland, the Pistons face a must-win against the Cavs in Game 6. Then in Minnesota, the Timberwolves look to force a Game 7 against the Spurs. 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
19: 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Stanley Cup playoffs rolling on with a couple big games in Buffalo. Things got pretty wacky early.
15: Power jumps a bit lower for a shot. Loose puck in front. Canadians don't clear. Power wants it back. Pass in his skates. Here's Doan with a blast. Scores! Traffic in front for Doan, who rips it home. Only 68.2 on the shot, but it was direct. And we'll see if it was tipped in. It might have been Norris, but it is a 2-1 Buffalo lead.
19: That lead did not last very long.
15: And the Canadians right back in. They score! Shot from the line is redirected. And this might be Texier who got a piece of it to steer it in, and we're not even 8 minutes in and we've already got ourselves four goals in the game.
19: It was Texier, Buffalo and Montreal combining for five goals in the first 10-15, including the Doan and Texier markers 9 seconds apart. Five goals scored in a span of 8 minutes and 15 seconds, ranking 11th on the playoff list of fastest between two teams. Sabres took a 3-2 lead into the first intermission, the Canadiens surging in the second.
15: 4-for-20 in this series as here's Slavkovsky on front, they score! Nick Suzuki, power play goal.
0: And the Montreal Canadiens get a couple of quick strikes late in the second period to go in front 5-3.
1: Calls from TSN 690 and WGR Sports Radio 550. 3 goals, second period, the difference in a 6-3 win. Cole Caulfield, Josh Anderson, Ivan Demidov scored for Montreal. Jakub Dovish settling in after a rough first period. Sabres goalie Ukko-Pekka Luukkonen allowed 5 goals on 23 shots, pulled after 2 periods, second time this postseason. Game 6 on Saturday in Montreal. Canadiens a win away from the Eastern Conference Final. ESPN senior NHL writer Greg Wyshynski, how did the Sabres force Game 7.
14: It's not only just like his revenge.

0: Only the way that he's played after, again, being, you know, just absolutely ridiculed and criticized for his performances in the playoffs when he was in Toronto. It's not to say that he didn't deserve some of it. I mean, like, his points per game average was significantly lower in the playoffs than it was in the regular season. And I think he kind of figured out some things in Vegas, like where to go to the hard parts of the ice to score in the playoffs and how to be a bit more aggressive. But the most important thing, I think, for him is he's really had backing of his coach, John Tortorella. And when Tortorella was hired there, I think a lot of people thought that he was going to break Marner. like it's an oil and water relationship between these two guys. But it turns out that Tortorella thinks that he got a raw deal in Toronto, that the narratives are wrong about this guy. And so far, Marner's proved them right.
1: Yeah, and the Western Conference Final is set. Vegas disposing of the Ducks in Game 6 in Anaheim. Mitch Marner starting the party early.
2: Now a chance at the other end. A stop. Oh, what a finish! Mitch Marner backs his way to the crease and finishes at the right post. What a goal for Mitch Marner! 1-0 Knights a minute into Game 6.
1: And they weren't done. Vegas pouring it on in the third.
2: Dorofeev goes to work. He strips it before the puck could go to Trouba. Dorofeev threw it on goal, and he scores from a terrible angle at the right corner. Dorofeev makes it 5-1 Vegas. Two goals for Dorofeev, 9 in the Stanley Cup playoffs, more than any other player.
1: How about that? Vegas making a change at head coach Bruce Cassidy, fired with 8 games left in the regular season, and the Golden Knights advance to the Western Conference Final, their 5th appearance in 9 seasons. Nick DeLucchi here with you on SportsCenter all night, ESPN Radio, ESPN app, SiriusXM channel 80. Busy day on the diamond in the majors. Pick it up in the 8th between the Cubs and the Braves, 2 of the best teams in the National League. Ian Happ with a big swing, and it held up.
3: Happ drives one in the air, deep right field. This has got a chance. Gone. Big home run for Ian Happ. Cubs lead 2-0. It looked like an off-speed pitch that was up around the letters, and Happ jumped all over it.
1: Happ homer, the only scoring in the ballgame, a 2-0 Cubs win. That call from the Cubs radio network. They snap a 4-game losing streak. The Cardinals take down the A's 5-4. Big day for Jordan Walker. RBI doubled to take the lead in the 9th inning after he hit a solo homer. Cards win 2 of 3 in the series, now 25-18. It has not been a good start to the year for the Astros, but at least they have Yordan Alvarez, I guess. He hit his 14th home run of the year, but that was the bright spot for the Astros. Mitch Garver going deep, his first home run of the season. Seattle taking down the Mariners 8-3. Houston falling to 17-28 on the season. While the Brewers keep it rolling with a 7-1 win over the Padres, they have won 6 of their last 7. Up next, our half-hour headlines as we continue to break down the NFL schedule. 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
12: Rory McIlroy struggles at the PGA while Scottie Scheffler soars. On the ice, the Canadiens are a win away from the Eastern Conference Final. The Vegas Golden Knights advance to the Western Conference Final. And it's the second Thursday in May. The NFL schedule released, all 272 games nailed down. It begins on Monday Night Football anyway, with the Broncos and the Chiefs. Monday Night Football analyst Troy Aikman on what he's looking forward to with that opening matchup.
14: Everyone's wondering whether or not Patrick Mahomes obviously is going to be back for that one. A down year last year for that franchise. I expect them to come back and be the team that we've seen for much of the last decade. And then, of course, with Denver, you could argue that they were a quarterback injury away from making it to the Super Bowl. It's unfortunate for that organization, but what a great job Sean Payton has done. So to kick that off week one in a divisional game, I always liked that as a player when you opened up against a divisional opponent and kind of helped set the tone in what is a very competitive division.
12: Patrick Mahomes coming off the torn ACL. That is the question. Will he be ready to go to start the season? ESPN's Adam Schefter.
15: The Chiefs have been very open and transparent, saying that he's way ahead of schedule. That's their words, their phrasing, way ahead of schedule. And it's hard to imagine that Patrick Mahomes, even him coming off an ACL, wouldn't find a way to be back for a game that would be 4 months from Thursday. 4 months from now, give Patrick Mahomes 4 more months when he already has looked pretty good. I think we have to operate thinking that he will be there until we're told he's not.
1: Chiefs head coach Andy Reid weighing in.
16: Yeah, I'll take a peek at the first game, obviously, and see who we're playing and where and when we're playing. And then go down the list there, kind of see where the bye week is, see what night games you have, and then see if you have any holiday games from there. So it's and then you look at times of when you're playing and kind of glance through it. But I don't make too much of it. You got to play all these teams somewhere, sometime. And so I'm pretty easy that way. Let's go.
1: Andy Reid ready to go, looking for a bounce back season after what was a really difficult

0: 2025. The NFL will play a record 9 international games in 2026 across 4 continents, 7 countries, and 8 stadiums. Cowboys and Ravens in week 3 in Rio de Janeiro. Troy Aikman, Monday Night Football analyst, on the expectations for Baltimore and Lamar Jackson this season.
1: The expectations are what they've been. I mean, you expect Lamar to be in the MVP conversation, and you expect the Ravens to be right there at the end of the day, which they typically have been. I agree with you completely, Greeny, that when you are a veteran quarterback, franchise quarterback, and you've had the years that Lamar has had, now the coach leaves, you got a young coach, first-time coach coming in, that puts a lot on the plate of the quarterback. So the expectations certainly are going to be higher for him. Hopefully he can stay healthy, but I don't think anything changes. They didn't make that change expecting any kind of rebuild or a slow development as a football team. So the expectations are what they are, and he understands that, and he's probably feeling a little bit more of the heat than he otherwise would.
0: Yeah, new head coach in Jesse Minter, a new era in Baltimore. The New Orleans Saints will be the featured team in the NFL's first ever game in France, taking on the Steelers. Who's the starting quarterback? Well, we think it's going to be Aaron Rodgers, but if it's not, ESPN's Adam Schefter says the Steelers are comfortable with what's supposed to be behind him.
2: They've operated always as if he's there, that's great. They'd love to have him, and if he's not, they're ready to roll with Will Howard. And I know that people sound like, well, Will Howard. They really like Will Howard. They have Will Howard on the roster. They have Mason Rudolph on the roster. They drafted Drew Aller on the roster. So they have quarterbacks. It's not like if Rodgers all of a sudden decides at some point in the near future that he's not going to play, that they'll be left hanging high and dry. They're comfortable with those guys. They would like and want Aaron Rodgers to come back. That's their hope. But they've made the moves that they feel like they need to make to be ready for the coming season in the event that he decides that he's not going to be there.
0: Plenty of international flavor for the AFC North schedule in 2026. The Bengals getting a game in Spain. ESPN's Peter Schrager thinking that it means that the NFL still considers them an elite team.
3: I think the big thing here to me, the NFL sent the Bengals to London in 2016 and 2019, and it was like, whatever. The NFL choosing the Bengals for this game tells me that the league really believes in this franchise and that maybe they are one of the state-of-the-art teams that we're going to showcase the league with. So really cool stadium, really cool country, and really cool fan base that we're all putting together. Falcons versus Bengals.
0: Yeah, so many ways to slice this schedule. When you look at the primetime, when you look at the holiday games, how about strength of schedule? The Giants had a gauntlet last year. It's a little bit easier this season in year one under new head coach John Harbaugh. ESPN's Dan Orlovsky thinking New York might be making the playoffs.
4: I'm saying the New York Giants.
5: Okay.
4: One, so many double-digit leads in the fourth quarter last year, blown. Usually getting an adult in the room, a John Harbaugh in the room will help that. Arvell Reese added. There's weapons on the outside. If Malik Nabers is as healthy as we hope he's going to be, I add Isaiah Likely. I think this defensive line, even though they don't have Dexter Lawrence, will be one of the best in football. That young man, can he take that giant second year leap? There's going to be a quarterback in their second year this year that's going to take a big giant leap. Will it be Cam Ward? Will it be Tyler Shuck down in New Orleans? I'm banking on Jackson Dart. I'm a fan. I'm going to say the Giants.
0: Yeah, New York with a middle-of-the-road schedule after having the toughest in the NFL last season. Nick DeLuca here with you, SportsCenter all night. ESPN Radio, SiriusXM, Channel 80. Couple of huge Game 6s in the NBA playoffs coming on Friday. NBA playoffs are on ESPN Radio. 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In the East, a stunning Cavs comeback has Cleveland to win away from the Eastern Conference Final. The Game 5 winner in a tied best of 7 has gone on to win 82% of the time. The Cavs are 9-1, all-time went up 3. Their only loss to the Pistons in 2006. James Harden was brilliant in Game 5. 30 points, 8 rebounds, 6 assists, and 3 blocks. But unsportsmanlike's Evan Cohen not ready to give him all the flowers just yet.
6: I don't want to get fooled because he's going to have bad games late. There's just too many examples of that. So let's just do it in the moment. In the moment, over the last couple of games, he's been great. He's going to have another bad game at some point. It's just going to happen. Mm-hmm. But when you've got Donovan Mitchell next to him, whether numbers back this up in full, he's never played in a conference finals. Donovan Mitchell feels like the guy.

0: score. One of the most prolific scorers in the history of basketball has averaged 16.8 points in those game sixes on 37% shooting and 23% from three-point range. He's been up 3-2 going into a game six. He's been down 3-2 in a game six. The only thing that's been consistent is that he's been a no-show.
1: Stephen A. not buying it, but a huge game five for Harden. Has he done enough to improve his reputation as a playoff performer? SiriusXM NBA Radio's Eddie Johnson doesn't think the answer to that is yes.
2: We know what James Harden can do, but unfortunately, you only judge by how you perform in the big games, right? So you go all the way back to 2017, where only 10 points against San Antonio in game six. 2018, Houston, remember that? They missed 27 straight threes, and Harden was a major part of that. They lose to Golden State. And then 2023 versus Boston, game seven, 9 points in a blowout loss planned for the 76ers. So those are the things that James Harden has to overcome. So, yeah, the great 30-point game yesterday on the road to beat a very good Detroit Piston team. But now you got to close the deal. And that's what he's going to be judged on.
1: Yeah, the good news for James Harden, he's got a running mate. Donovan Mitchell had 21 in game five, but showed up when it mattered most. 7 points, 3 of 4 from the field in clutch time in the final 5 minutes when the score is within five. Mitchell entered 2 of 16 from the field in clutch time this postseason. And heading into game six, Mark J. Spears, Anscape, and ESPN senior NBA writer thinks there's a lot on the line for Mitchell.
3: This is the biggest game of his career for several reasons. I'm not putting extras on it. That's what it is. One, he's never been in a conference finals in his career. Two, he told me at the beginning a couple weeks ago that he and James and Joel Embiid have more to prove in the playoffs than anybody. Three, he's from New York.
4: Right.
3: Is that a bad accent? He's from New York. The New York Mets put food on his table. He used to be in their clubhouse all the time. His dad works there.
4: Right.
3: He was a high school star in New York. He started the season in New York. He wants to finish the regular season in New York. Playing against the Knicks, his childhood team, went to the Garden as a kid, is a huge deal. And if that's his path to the finals and he's able to do it, I don't know if he could write it any better than that. But he has to win first.
1: Yeah, as for the top seed in the East, the Pistons on the brink of elimination. Such a disappointing loss in game five, the way they wilted down the stretch. ESPN Radio's Harry Douglas says they can't allow that disappointing finish to carry over into game six.
5: Detroit, man, you have to be careful, JB Bickerstaff. I'm telling you right now, because the way they lost that ball game last night, up 9 points with 3 minutes to go, and it goes to overtime and how things played out in overtime, and then worried about it not being a foul call on the final play. In the fourth quarter, don't let one loss become two.
1: Here's the problem. There's not a ton of help around Cade Cunningham right now, a guy who has been outstanding this entire postseason. ESPN Radio's David Dennis Jr. says Detroit only has one option right now.
6: Nobody else can give you anything but Cade Cunningham. That's just what has come down to, is that all the concerns that we had about Detroit in the regular season, where's that secondary scoring going to come from? Where are the threes going to come from? And they're answering it, and the answer is nowhere because it's just one dude who's running out of gas towards the end of the game. The turnovers are spiking during the end of the game, and this team is just not executing. I don't know if they can win two straight against this Cleveland, especially with one on the road.
1: Yeah, no doubt. It is a tall task. The Cavs undefeated inside Rocket Arena this postseason and a chance to get to the Eastern Conference Final where the Knicks are waiting. In the West, what a return for Wemby in Game 5. He's the third youngest player in NBA history with at least 25, 15 boards and 5 assists in a playoff game. Only Luka Doncic and Magic Johnson did it at a younger age. In his return after facing some adversity in Game 4 with the ejection because of the flagrant 2, ESPN's Kendrick Perkins on what Wembanyama proved in Game 5.
7: Number one, he's the most dominant player in the NBA. Giannis, Jokic, whomever, move the hell aside. We have never seen a player that dominates like he does on both ends of the floor. Okay, that's number one. Number two, it's Wemby's world, and everyone's trying

0: get an apartment in it. That's where we at this point. The league belongs to him. That was the statement that he sent last night. It wasn't just to the Minnesota Timberwolves. That statement was sent to the rest of the league. I know OKC watching rooting for the Minnesota Timberwolves. I guarantee you that, because they don't want to face that smoke. Another thing that was brought to my attention because of that performance, just when I thought that Giannis, since he's been hurt, Jokic, right, we've seen a decline a little bit over the past few years. I thought American basketball was catching back up. And then all of a sudden, Wemby comes along in this postseason and shows us that, no, it still belongs to the international players. The international players has completely taken over our league.
1: Love that from Perk. Wemby setting back American basketball years. The Spurs 16-3 in best of seven series when holding a 3-2 lead, trying to close it out. Timberwolves 1-3 in best of sevens when trailing 3-2. Only win the 2024 West Semis against Denver. Game six is in Minnesota on Friday night. A couple of games in the W tonight. New York and Portland in the Liberty were on fire.
2: 5 minutes to go in this one. Pressure still coming here for Portland. Stewart will take it. 22 points now for Brianna Stewart tonight.
3: And I would say that's a great player to find in transition if you want to finish.
1: Yeah, call from Prime Video. 22 for Stewart along with 7 rebounds. The Liberty win it 100-82. Pauline Astier stepping up without Sabrina Ionescu had 20 points. Liberty now 3-1. The Lynx and the Wings playing a close one. Natasha Howard coming up clutch.
4: Sims driving. Sims. No, it bounced out. Under a minute now. Miles to Howard. Howard got the lay. Howard with 26. Six assists for Olivia Mime.
1: A call from Prime Video. Howard finished with 26. Courtney Williams adding 21. Paige Becker scoring 27 for the Wings as they fall to 1-2. Going 10 of 11 from the foul line as well for Becker's. Lynx 2-1. Wings have lost 2 of their first 3. Coming up, volume up for Top Sound. Some big game sixes in the NBA and more from Major League Baseball. 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
3: All right, let's get to some Thursday top sound on the diamond. J.J. Bleda had a day on 700 WLW.
5: And he doesn't miss this one. First ball swinging, Bleda launches it. Deep right field, way out of here. A three-run blast for J.J. Bleda. His fifth home run of the year, 9-0 Reds.
2: Number 4.
3: The Mets have been looking for offense Mark Vientos providing on 880 ESPN New York.
6: Mark Vientos hits one deep to left field. Or get it. Home run Vientos. He hit it over the great wall of Flushing. Fell to the left of the 358 mark. A two-run homer for Vientos. Number 6 on the year for Mark. And the Mets have opened up a 6-3 lead.
2: Number 3.
3: Dodgers and Giants back together again. Jung-Hoo Lee made it all the way around the bases on KNBR.
7: Two strikes to count, two down. And there's a swing. Line drive right along the left field line. Slicing. Fair. Just barely fair. And he hits the sidewall and shoots right on by Teoscar Hernandez all the way to the wall. One run is in. And now Lee is being waved home to throw. It's overthrown. He goes all the way around the bases and inside the park. Home run to tie the game.
2: Number 2.
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3: Schwarber swings, launches it. Deep right field. It's on its way. And Kyle Schwarber over the Phillies bullpen into right field. It's a two-run home run. His Major League leading 18th of the year. And it breaks the scoreless deadlock here in the 8th. It's 2-0 Phillies.
2: Number 1.
3: And our top sound of the night from a golden night. 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
9: Didn't a shot at Tim Sales way off target off the near corner boards from the Ducks. Flood the offensive zone with their fourth line. Ross Johnston, Tim Waji, and Jansen Harkins. Now a chance at the other end. A stop. Oh, what a finish! Mitch Marner stacks his way to the crease and finishes at the right post. What a goal for Mitch Marner. 1-0 Knights, a minute into game 6.
3: Yeah, some really good moments. None bigger than Mitch Marner leading the Golden Knights to a great start as they find themselves in the Western Conference Final in the Stanley Cup playoffs. Get over to the Diamond where the Dodgers take down the Giants 5-2. Jung-Hoo Lee had the two-run inside the park homer, but the Dodgers answer back. Alex Call two-run single. The difference in that one is L.A. regains sole possession of first place in the NL West. The struggles continue for the Giants. They fall the 10 games under 500, 18-28. In Boston, Kyle Schwarber, you just heard it, did it again. Another home run against his former team. Look away, Red Sox fans. Schwarber has 7 homers in his last 7 games, the first Phillies player to hit at least that many in a week since current teammate Trey Turner back in 2023. Jesus Luzardo went 6 scoreless. Phillies win it 3-1. To win the series, they're now within 2 games of 500 after that really difficult start. Speaking of really tough starts, the Mets taking on the Tigers and they find some offense. Heard the Vientos two-run homer. They win it 9-4. A.J. Ewing hitting his first big league home run. Had a strong first series in the bigs. Brett Beatty went deep as well after the Mets fell behind early. Tigers back to 6 games under 500. The Mets with a little momentum entering their weekend Subway Series with the Yankees. Getaway game in Cincy. The Nats were ready to get out of town. J.J. Bleda homering twice and driving in six. His third multi-homer game of his career in a Reds 15-1 rout over the Nationals. Cincinnati avoiding the sweep, extending their run of consecutive home series without being swept to 39. It's their longest as a franchise since they went 52 in a row from 2011 through 2013. A couple of huge game sixes in the NBA playoffs coming on Friday. The T-Wolves and the Spurs in game six. San Antonio with an opportunity to advance. Timberwolves 1-3 in best of seven series when trailing 3-2. And the T-Wolves 2-3 when Anthony Edwards scores 20 plus, but they're hoping that they can get a big time performance out of him. On the Eastern Conference side, it's one win and you're into the Eastern Conference final for the Cavaliers. Can a top seed in the Eastern Conference, the Pistons, get something to help out Cade Cunningham as they try and survive and force a game seven as they play on the road? That's a wrap for SportsCenter All Night. For producer Javon Cutler and technical directors Cam Berry and Alex Suhiro, I'm Nick DeLuca on Sportsmanlike with Chris Canty, Michelle Smallman, and Evan Cohen is next.
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0: Unsportsmanlike with Evan Canty and Michelle.
1: Here comes the blitz. May. Handy tries to throw. Ball comes out. Going the other way with it. Turning upfield. It's Kenan Owusu. And he scores. Touchdown. Seahawks.
4: And Allen reaches over the goal line and he is in. He went high side this time instead of low. And he punched it in for the 1 yard touchdown run. Mr. MVP with four total touchdowns.
5: Snap and hold. 42 yard kick from Aubrey. The Cowboys have won this football game. Butter, butter, butter, butter, butter. I don't know when they've won one that felt like this.
24: Caleb, play fake. Looking to throw. Going deep. Searching for DJ Moore. Over the shoulder. Catch made. Touchdown Bears. It's over at Soldier Field. The Iceman come it. The Iceman take it.
25: Okay, welcome to the show. 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Chicago Bears. All of the schedules have been released. 17 games each. 32 teams. 272 games. I'm Michelle Smallman, Chris Canty, Evan Cohen. Good morning, everybody. How are we doing today?
26: I'm excited, man. I know it's just the schedule, and we're finding out when the teams play the opponents. We've known the opponents for a really long time. We just didn't know the order. But there's something about the schedule of release that gets me fired up for football season, even though I know it's 4 months away.
25: But that's why, because now we have stuff to look forward to, concrete games that we can circle on our calendars. I know when the Bears are going to play the Packers. Why are you giving me this look? How do we match with this? This is the weirdest matching color of all time. You know that the three today. Of us look are usually in sync. We're with the all color shades scheme. Of blue. How we does do this happen we today? Have worked bluish, together grayish, for so all long. Of us. Anyway, keep
26: this
25: going.
26: This is not bluish gray. This is just blue.
25: But look at the two of us.
26: I see. You guys are coordinated.
25: What has happened? This is really weird. Did you ever notice that a lot of the times we dress up on the same days, our colors are in sync on the same days, and we don't discuss this before the show.
26: No.
25: We get dressed independently, and we don't discuss what days we're going to wear what, and it always seems like we do have some sort of a vibe. Today, all blues.
26: I mean, right after the schedule release, is this a sign that whatever team is going to be playing in Super Bowl 61 is going to be a blue team?
25: Yeah, wow.
26: Right,
25: blue
26: just,
25: would be
26: I'm
25: Chargers. Yeah, you're kind of Chargers. You're kind of Giants, Cowboys, you have shades of that.
26: Seahawks have this
25: color
26: blue.
25: Yeah,
26: Seahawks have
25: this
26: color blue.
25: Mine's more grayish. Who would be the... Seahawks have that, too. Are we saying the Seahawks are going back-to-back? They opened the season. Did we just actually make that declaration that the Seahawks are going back-to-back? Because they start September 9th, kickoff game against New England, the Super Bowl rematch. And then September 10th, right after that, you get the Thursday night game. What? What happened?
26: Nothing. Keep going.
25: Oh, the Rams and the Niners in Australia. So the Monday Night Football. You know what? We're going to do biggest takeaways right off the bat. My biggest takeaway is how unbelievable. Do you realize Monday Night Football, every single playoff team from a year ago and every single division winner from a year ago plays on Monday Night Football this year? Are you kidding me? Am I biased for ESPN? You're damn right I'm biased. But it's easy to be biased when we have that kind of schedule. It's not only just biased for ESPN because this is a standalone game. It's the cherry on the top of a football weekend. Monday night, we all want the biggest and best games. And the fact that we have them, that we have so many unbelievable matchups on Monday night is awesome. Biggest takeaway for you guys from the schedule release here last night, and we're going to get into some of the details here on easiest schedule, hardest schedule, but right off the bat, Smallsy, biggest takeaway for you is what? That we're going to have to reschedule Thanksgiving because I don't know anyone that's going to want to be in the kitchen and not be sitting in front of the TV and watching all the games on Thanksgiving. The appetizer with the Packers and Rams, which is going to be great the night before. Those two teams easily could be in the Super Bowl contending conversation, might be a measuring stick game for them. Then we get Bears, Lions, Eagles, Cowboys, and Chiefs, Bills.
2: again, I'm not going to want to be in the kitchen making the stuffing because I need to be locked into these games, and I feel like all of America is going to feel the same. Unbelievable slate on Thanksgiving.
26: Yeah, I mean, the holiday slate, period. I mean, you think about the Bears-Packers. Christmas Day games, even before Christmas. I mean, just Texans-Eagles, yep. Christmas Eve. Then you got Packers-Bears, Bills-Broncos, and Seahawks-Rams. So I think the Monday night slate is awesome. The holiday slate is phenomenal. I think we're opening the season with a bang with Patrick Mahomes and the Kansas City Chiefs hosting the Denver Broncos and hopefully Bo Nix being healthy.
2: Yeah.
26: I'm excited about it. The reigning defending Super Bowl champs, the Seattle Seahawks. If we learn anything from the schedule release is that the Seattle Seahawks ain't going nowhere. Like of the 17 games that they play, they only leave their time zone four times.
2: Oof. That's lucky.
26: That's pretty good, especially for a team that's way out there in the Pacific Northwest.
2: Yeah.
26: They've got two stretches where you got to watch. First half of the season, a five-game stretch in which they play playoff teams from a year ago. And in the second half of the season, a four-game stretch where they play playoff teams from a year ago. But in between that, to break it up, they've got the Cards at the Raiders in the bye week. So I just think it's a very manageable schedule for Mike McDonald and company. The Seattle Seahawks are not just a flash in the pan Super Bowl winner. Mm-hmm. It's not just a good story in terms of Sam Darnold's career arc. This is a team that has a chance to go on another deep playoff run this year based on what we've seen from the schedule.
25: A couple of add-ons to what you're saying, all great points here. Seattle with six primetime games. The team that leads the way, the Rams with seven. Our first primetime game, as you mentioned, on September 14th, Monday Night Football, between Denver and Kansas City. Then you fast forward to February 14th when the season ends on ESPN, ABC, Disney, all of our family of networks with the Super Bowl, Super Bowl 61 in LA. So you go, the ESPN coverage goes from September 14th. Well, ESPN coverage of the NFL is 24/7. We know that. We have the best coverage around. But in terms of the games, September 14th is game one. And the last game we have, February 14th, the Super Bowl there in LA. All right. Now, last night was the schedule release, obviously. And we had a great show on ESPN with Laura Rutledge anchoring it. Of course, Dan Orlovsky was on it, ESPN NFL analyst, and gave this immediate take as to the team he thinks, the contending team he thinks, that has the easiest schedule in the NFL.
3: This is the hardest schedule I've seen.
2: Really?
3: This is they had two brutal stretches. You're going to go week one, Giants, okay, division, week two, Washington division. Then they go Baltimore, Houston, Tampa, Green Bay, Philly. They can lose all five of those. And then you go week 10, November 15th, they go San Francisco, Tennessee, Philly, Seattle, Rams. That could be a 4 out of 5 week stretch that you lose. And so as much, I was a little bit cautious on Eagles. After seeing the schedule, I'm way more bullish. I was bullish on Dallas. After seeing the schedule, this is a brutally difficult schedule.
25: Okay, my bad on that. So that was the hardest schedule is what Dan put out there in terms of the Cowboys. So
26: he's a lie. That's not the hardest schedule. You think that's the hardest schedule?
25: Well, I'm saying that was his initial reaction. By numbers, Chicago is looked at as strength of schedule, the hardest schedule in the league.
2: Yep.
25: Numerically,
2: according
25: Chicago, then Miami, then Arizona, then Green Bay, mm-hmm. then Kansas City, then New England, then Vegas, then Buffalo, then the Chargers and the Panthers. That's your top 10 hardest schedule. Was your hardest schedule not in there? That's numerically.
26: Give me those top 10.
2: According
26: to
2: this is based on win-loss opponents win percentage from last year.
26: I got you.
2: Yeah.
25: Oh, so
26: are you going to run through them? Or are you going to say it again?
2: Bears number one, Dolphins, Cardinals, Packers, Chiefs, Patriots, Raiders, Bills, Chargers, Panthers, Vikings.
26: Wow. The team that I have is the hardest schedule is not even in there. It's the LA Rams. And I don't think it's particularly close. Go look at the Rams schedule. I mean, they've got seven standalone games. The first five are tough. After the bye week is absolutely brutal. I mean, you got the Packers, the Chiefs, at the 49ers, Cowboys, at the Seahawks, at the Bucks, and then the Seahawks to finish off. If we're going to pick a regression team for 2026, it's the LA Rams.
2: Ooh.
26: That's the team that I'm circling and saying there could be a pullback.
25: Well, the schedule makers, that's interesting because the schedule makers are telling you they expect the Rams to be great and have a chance to host their Super Bowl here on ESPN ABC because of the fact when you're looking at seven standalone games for a non-Cowboys team or seven primetime games for a non-Cowboys team,
26: yeah.
25: That's telling us we think that's a draw. We think that team is so good that everyone's going to be interested in them. They have a coach that people know. They have a quarterback that's an MVP, obviously. And they make, you know, all these moves in the offseason. And well, they're telling you that they're the most interesting, biggest team here.
26: Well, here's what I'll say about the primetime games. There are several teams that have seven standalone games. The Chicago Bears have seven standalone games. The Bills have seven standalone games. The Kansas City Chiefs have six primetime games. The Packers have six primetime games. Like, there are, just because you have standalone games or primetime games doesn't equate to you being a good football team, right? So I think that's one of the misnomers that we have about the schedule makers. I think the Rams are going to be one of the most fascinating teams this year. You do have the reigning MVP. You have one of the most dynamic young coaches in the entire league. And then, oh, by the way, they had one of the noisiest off seasons based on what they did with their two first round draft picks. Mm-hmm. They traded for Trent McDuffie with one of them, and then they drafted the heir apparent Ty Simpson with the other one. The Rams are a team that everybody wants to watch. It might not be because the Rams are good. It might be because the Rams have a hell of a lot of drama.
25: Yeah, that's fascinating. It's fascinating to look at it that way. And I think that you use the term, we may have to start adjusting in terms of the way we operate the schedule. We talk about primetime games, standalone games, because technically like a Thanksgiving Day game is not a primetime game, but you're going to get more eyes and ears on those games than maybe any games. So I like what you did there in terms of, we have to maybe acknowledge standalone games. Like, we think this team or this matchup is so interesting that more people than ever will watch it regardless of the time it's on, but because it's only on at that point. And since 2000, only the Rams have won the Super Bowl with six primetime games. That was 2021. So Dan said the Cowboys may have the hardest schedule. Let's talk about the easiest schedule. This is In the Moment last night. Dan Orlovsky and the NFL Live crew on ESPN doing a great job getting the schedule. And here's who Dan Orlovsky thinks has the easiest schedule in the league this year.
6: From an offensive perspective, this might be the easiest schedule in football.
25: Okay,
2: wow. Get into it.
6: From an offensive perspective,
2: you're saying
6: starting week one, Eagles offense, starting week one, tell me when they run into an elite defense.
2: I'll
6: tell you when it is. It's week 15. It's Seattle. You're going to see a good defense. Like, I think the Rams are going to have a good defense.
2: You told me the Cowboys.
6: I like the Giants defense.
2: It's going to be a lot better.
6: Giants good. But I'm talking an elite defense. Okay. From an offensive perspective, and Philadelphia is going to have a very good offensive line with Sean Mannion. This is the easiest that I've seen so far. This is the easiest schedule when it comes to an offense going against defenses that I've seen so far. They don't see an elite unit till week 15.
25: Okay, so the Eagles schedule that he's talking about there, home against Washington, at Tennessee, at Chicago, at home against the Rams, home against Jacksonville, home against Carolina, home against Dallas, at Washington, home against New York, the Giants, before the bye week in week 10. So that's their first nine. Let's just go based on that because that's kind of the first part of the season for them. Numerically, the easiest schedule goes to Cleveland and then New Orleans. Philadelphia is on that list of the top 10 easiest schedules, but do we look at Philadelphia and say there's an entrance point into an easy schedule and a lot of wins early with this team?
26: Yeah, I don't think Dan is off base when evaluating the defenses of the opponents that the Eagles will face. Where my mind went to immediately was no excuse for Nick Sirianni, Jalen Hurts, Sean Mannion not to get this team in position where they're contending for a division title and being back in the postseason.
2: All right.
26: There's zero excuses. Moving on from A.J. Brown is not an excuse. You drafted Mekhi Lemon in the first round. Clearly you have a plan in terms of trying to mitigate his departure. So there are no excuses as to why this team can't get out to a hot start and why this offense could potentially should potentially get rolling early on. So that's the thing that came top of mind when I saw that schedule and I heard Dan Orlovsky's comments. Jalen Hurts and Nick Sirianni are all out of excuses. Mm-hmm.
25: All right, there's a lot more to get to, obviously, with this, because easiest schedule, hardest schedule, biggest storylines, who's set up for success, who's set up for failure, and who's set up early on to ease injury returns, especially with arguably the best player in the sport and the best player in the sport over the last decade. We will get to that coming up after Smalls has this from PayPal.
2: The schedule is out, and PayPal is proud to be the official peer-to-peer payment sponsor of the NFL. 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
25: 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A reminder, NBA playoffs get going again tonight. Both games this evening, Eastern and Western Conference. 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NHL playoffs, by the way. Is there anything that proves the interim coach bump more than the Vegas Knights? They get rid of, and I'm not celebrating getting rid of Bruce Cassidy. That's not what I'm saying. But they fire Bruce Cassidy on March 29th. They hire John Tortorella, and now they're going to the conference finals, and they're 15-4-1 with Torts. John Tortorella, thank you. Thank you. The interim coach bump alive and well, thanks to Torts. Let's go. I'm a Vegas Knights guy now. Anyway. All right, schedule release. Chiefs last night get their schedule, as did the rest of the team, but the rest of the league. But specifically to the Mahomes injury. First few games, Denver at home, Indy at home, at the Dolphins, at the Raiders, and then a bye. That's 1, 2, 3, 4 games, and then a bye. We don't know Mahomes' status.
0: They should be 3-1 going into that bye.
1: Absolutely.
25: With or without Mahomes?
0: With or without Mahomes.
25: Okay, go on that, because that's where it gets really interesting.
0: Well, I mean, that's why you go out and you get somebody like Justin Fields, who started a hell of a lot of games in this league. And then you have Garrett Nussmeier, the rookie, and we'll see what ends up happening with him. But I absolutely look at the Kansas City Chiefs as a team that could have a big bounce back year. I mean, 6-11 last year, they very easily could flip that and go 11-6 this year.
1: Yeah, if you're a Chiefs fan, you're pumped to see this. Absolutely. Yeah. Now, starting off the season versus Denver, that one's going to be tough, obviously, even though it's at home. But Bo Nix coming back, fingers crossed. It seems like he's on track to have that ankle be ready to go by the start of the regular season. They were very tough last year. Expect them to be tough again this year. But then, to your point, easing Mahomes in, or easing the team in without him, Indy, the Dolphins, the Raiders, then you get a bye before you have to face the Chargers again at home. I would imagine that the league is also pumped by this, because Patrick Mahomes is obviously a big box office draw. And with or without him, this is very favorable for the Kansas City Chiefs.
25: Dare I ask, any thought, if you're the Chiefs, to only look at this as a 13-game schedule for him? Just right off the bat, you're not playing the first four. We're giving you an extra month plus. Because you think about the 4 weeks plus the bye, you could get, if CeCe just said with or without him, they should be able to get to 3-1. Would you ever consider this a 13-game season for Patrick Mahomes and not even let him play the first four?
0: I don't think that's entirely up to the Chiefs. I think Patrick Mahomes is going to have a hell of a lot to say about that. Given the contract that they gave him once upon a time, they are business partners. Mm-hmm. I don't know that they're going to be in a position to dictate to him as much as other teams would be able to do with other players.
25: Okay.
0: Patrick Mahomes is one of the faces of the league. I don't think the league gives the Kansas City Chiefs this game. I don't think they give our network this game if they didn't have some insight as to who the quarterbacks would be in this matchup.
1: Agree.
0: And I think that both guys are tracking to be the week one starter for their respective teams.
25: Okay, but then walk us through this, because obviously as somebody that played 11 years in this league at the highest of levels and won a Super Bowl and never actually played on a losing team, which is the most amazing thing, do they change their offensive game plan and strategy in Kansas City, knowing they have winnable games without him being Superman, and allow him to just be Clark Kent for the first
0: Well, they told
25: years.
0: Us they're going to do that. That's why they drafted Kenneth Walker. I mean, they signed Kenneth Walker. They told us they're going to do that. This is going to be a team that features the ground game, because he will be one of the most dynamic running backs that Andy Reid has had in the Mahomes era of Chiefs football. So I'm excited to see what K-9 can do.
1: Me too.
0: With that offensive line, with those skill position players around him, I think it's going to be a much different style than we're accustomed to seeing from the Kansas City Chiefs. We know them from all of the big splash plays, the explosives down the field, but I absolutely see a world where the Chiefs could adopt a ground and pound mentality and allow Patrick Mahomes, and I can't believe I'm saying this, to be the complement to what they do with a really strong defense and a really strong run game.
1: But imagine if that's how they start the season, that ground game gets going, and then once Mahomes is back to full strength, then they unleash him towards the back end of the season. That's a scary proposition for the division and the AFC.
25: So the first part of the schedule with Kansas City, we know, is relatively easy, if there's a such thing as easy in the NFL. Because I'll tell you, one of my takeaways from last night, how is it possible that we have as many good games as I think we're going to have? Like, there's so few bad teams for me.
1: But there's always surprise bad
25: teams. Of course,
1: teams.
25: Definitely. Guys, you know, get hurt, unfortunately. But I'm like looking at this, I'm like, well, that's a big matchup. That's a big matchup. How many teams would I look at and say they could have a big matchup? So then you think about Kansas City after Thanksgiving. November 26th at the Bills. Mm-hmm. December 3rd at the Rams. December 13th, Bengals. December 21st, Patriots. December 27th, Niners. January 2nd or 3rd, Chargers. I mean, that's a tough stretch. So, like, but by then, wear and tear on him, he's healthier, you know, because of it, and maybe they're good to go. See, this is the thing. I know a lot of people don't think Kansas City are considered Super Bowl contenders. I personally will look at Kansas City as a Super Bowl contender as long as Patrick Mahomes is up.
0: No question. I'm right there with you.
25: If he's upright, let me be very clear about this. If Patrick Mahomes is upright, they are a Super Bowl contender.
1: Did they look like Super Bowl contenders last year when he was upright?
25: I don't think he was fully healthy last year at any point, even when he was considered healthy.
1: But he just was never upright.
25: Yeah. Okay. So fully upright. Fully 100% upright, not banged up, which I know the argument is he's not going to be that to start the season. But the schedule last night, the information we now have that we did not have 24 hours ago at this time, allows him to ease into it in a way that would maybe fall into a beautiful next arc of his career where Patrick Mahomes can be the quarterback of run-first teams.
0: It's, you know what's amazing? I'm sitting here looking at the Kansas City Chiefs track record with Mahomes as their starting quarterback. Mahomes has never had a top 10 running game. Ever.
25: Okay, can I ask you a question on that?
0: Never.
25: Is it because he's so great they don't lean into the run, or he's had to pass because they don't have a running game? Like, which one is it?
0: I think it could be the latter.
25: Okay, so he had to make up for a deficiency. This year, what you're saying is...
0: And it's not as if Andy Reid didn't want to try to run the football. Remember, they invested a first-round pick in Clyde Edwards-Helaire out of LSU. It just didn't work out.
25: But they did, and they won a Super Bowl with him on the roster, and then he came...
0: But he was never what they thought he was going to be.
25: I think he was actually on the roster last year. I think he came back, didn't he?
0: Am I making that's fine.
25: No, I'm just randomly... But now, when you think about that, when you think about him in the mix, now K9 in the mix, I would keep going. If there are other guys that are still out there, I'd sign more. I would go all in on what you're saying and make sure that I have the best running game in the sport.
0: The best run game that Patrick Mahomes has had, they were 16th in rushing. I said this last year. The Kansas City Chiefs have been cavalier in terms of protecting Patrick Mahomes. Mm-hmm. They need to protect him. I think they've gone a long ways in trying to do that from a personnel standpoint. But now it's up to Andy Reid and the offensive staff to do that from a play-calling standpoint. And that's why you bring in somebody like Kenneth Walker, the Super Bowl MVP. Let K-9 eat. Let him be the bell cow. There's no reason why he shouldn't have 20 touches every single game. Funnel the offense through him, especially early on, and allow Patrick Mahomes to get back into the flow of things when it comes to playing football at a high level and recovering from that knee injury.
25: Okay. So what we've discussed for the first 25 minutes or so of the show is what was released. As interesting as how they were released. We will get to that with Smalls painting that picture after this with Sherwin-Williams Paint.
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1: 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It is Unsportsmanlike alongside the Ocho, Evan Cohen, who tried to match me today for some reason.
17: Number eight.
1: Doing that. And our Super Bowl champion, Chris Canty, rocking his Virginia Cavaliers.
17: Number one.
1: Number one. Mind you, Virginia sent me some gear.
0: Yeah.
1: Very nice of them because they had some student athletes come in to view the show.
0: Wow.
1: We gave them a tour and they were very kind to send me some Virginia gear and orange and blue cousins. You know, I think they recognize my Illinois ties. But enough about college football. It's time to talk NFL because the schedule release was yesterday. And as we know, the social media teams for all 32 NFL programs, this is their Super Bowl. They work on this for a really long time. They're incredibly creative. These releases are really, really fun. And I'm going to give you my top five schedule releases by teams. But first, an honorable mention. The team might not be very good this year, but I loved their social media schedule release. Shout out to the Miami Dolphins. Did you see theirs?
25: I did not.
0: I did not.
1: So the players are on the field practicing and they're being summoned. Sorry. They say, Mr. Ross wants to see you. And the players are like, uh-oh, am I going to get cut? What's happening? They're really worried. And then they walk into an office and it's Rick Ross, the boss.
25: Yes.
0: I saw,
25: I didn't know what you were referring to. I saw pictures going around. I didn't even put two and two together. That was the whole video. Wow.
1: It was very good.
25: French Montana. Max B, Rick Ross, Smoking Part 2, best song out right now. Anyway, go song early candidate song of the summer. Go ahead.
1: Let's kick it off with number five.
17: Number five.
1: There's someone in the NFL that is always entertaining, and it's very smart for this team to use him for their schedule release video. Let's head, actually right here, to New York City to Hudson Yards.
14: It is time. Bonjour, oui, oui. It is me, Winston Dango.
0: So he's drawing it for 15 seconds, and you have 15 seconds to guess it.
14: Okay.
0: And then if you don't guess it, we walk away.
14: Okay.
0: You got a chance to win some New York Football Giants tickets.
20: Blue 42, down hot.
0: Whoa, okay then.
20: Yeah!
1: So this is why I love the Giants schedule release video.
0: That's awesome.
1: Jameis Winston is always entertaining. Winston Van Gogh, very funny. But I loved that they involved the fans. So Jameis Winston would draw a picture that would indicate who the opponent was. A Giants fan would guess, and if they got it right, they got tickets to the game, which I thought was
0: that
1: very
0: fun.
1: It was a build-up and a payoff, and obviously Jameis dressed with the beret like Winston Van Gogh was very clever.
0: Can I say this? There might not be a quarterback room that has more entertainment than the Giants quarterback room. With Jackson Dart in the aura, you saw him on Tuesday night at the United Way fundraiser.
1: He's got presence.
0: And then Jameis Winston, how magnetic, how charismatic he is, especially when he's out in New York City. To say he's a backup quarterback, that dude is a star in New York City.
1: Absolute star.
0: So that was awesome that the Giants involved him for the schedule release. Very cool.
1: Let's head to the Midwest.
17: Number four.
1: The Indianapolis Colts. Mm. Did you guys see this one?
25: Go ahead.
1: Instead of The Simpsons, it's The Schedule. Let's take a little peek at what they did.

Bart writing, we will not include Tyreek Hill in these videos on the chalkboard. 4,252 days without a win in Jacksonville. Homer leaving work. Lisa on the sacks, as always.

0: Who's the offensive line guy? On the couch. It was so clever, so well done. The Simpsons are an institution. And the fact that the Colts could incorporate the Simpsons into their schedule release video was really, really well done.
1: That's pretty cool. That's pretty cool. I like that one. That's well done by the Indianapolis Colts.
2: I'm fascinated by this. I want to know the backstory.
0: Yeah.
2: Did the people at the Simpsons do this for them? Are they just like getting rights to like imitate it? Like because that's the real Simpsons.
0: It's the real Simpsons.
2: Right. So I want to know the backstory on that. That's a fascinating one. All right. So Giants 5, Colts 4, Smallsy.
3: Number 3.
0: Evan, I know you're going to love this one. One of the most iconic movies of all time. And 2 NFL players that fit the bill. How about what the Las Vegas Raiders did?
2: That was my favorite one.
0: Step Brothers. Let's check it out.

0: my viewpoint of him as a pro.
1: Because of this video?
0: Yes. Because I can start him on the bench now. With their relationship, with them doing bits like this.
1: It was so funny.
0: I feel like I can put him on the bench and give him time because if these two guys have a love affair with each other and Kirk Cousins is invested in Mendoza's development.
2: Yeah, they became best friends.
1: They became best friends.
0: But I'm just saying, I literally went to the place of, I think Mendoza's going to be really, really good because I don't think he's going to have to play right away.
2: I think that's a good take.
0: It's a good take?
2: I think so. It shows that he, like, can make fun of himself. They both can, like, kind of laugh at each other's
0: these
2: jokes.
0: I
2: think it's a good dynamic.
0: That was the most football-y, like, I think the way they released it will impact the football of any of the schedule releases. That's a horrible take.
3: No,
0: I'm telling you.
3: It's not a bad take.
0: It's not a bad take?
3: No, it's not.
0: Oh, I was hoping it was.
1: Yeah, I think it's a bad take.
0: Thank you. Thank you, Smolzy.
1: Just because they both leaned into acting like stepbrothers in the Raiders schedule release videos does not mean that there won't be tension in the locker room between them. They both are professionals who want to compete at the highest level.
0: I understand. But
3: you know what, though? Fernando Mendoza being willing to do that, it doesn't give me Carson Wentz Philadelphia Eagles vibes.
1: No.
3: And that was one of the question marks that we had with his personality type. How would that fit in an NFL locker room? Looks like it's going to be just fine.
1: Mm-hmm. Number two. Let's go to
4: Number
1: Music
4: two.
1: City. Music City. The Tennessee Titans are always very good at this, especially when they involve people walking the streets of Nashville. Here's what they pulled up this year.
5: Just tell me I look like Dustin Hoffman.
1: Who are you?
6: Oh my gosh, Woody Johnson, the owner of the New York Jets, Woody Johnson?
5: Bar Suggs.
1: Obviously not Woody Johnson.
5: Big Dom.
6: Yeah, looks just like you.
5: Because I have a brother named Dom.
1: So they're finding random people on the streets in Nashville.
3: That's great.
6: My bad.
1: Derrick Henry.
0: I don't know about that one.
1: This one was pretty good. CJ Stroud?
6: Nah, sir. Bro, you look just like him.
0: This is great.
3: CJ Stroud, that's good.
1: So
3: that's good.
1: Randos
0: on the street
3: that look like people from the opponent.
1: But
3: that's great.
1: But they're also kind of
0: poking fun. That's great.
1: They're also kind of poking fun, though, at their opponents while they do this.
3: That's great.
1: Very, very well done.
3: That is awesome. This is probably one of the most creative ones I've seen in years. That's pretty good.
0: And they have Calkin and Joe Burrow.
1: Yes. But you guys.
0: Rob Ryan?
1: You know, there can only, as CC say, there can only be one number one. So who takes home the crown?
4: Number one.
1: The best schedule release video of 2026. They crush it every year. It's the Chargers.
3: Yes.
1: Who did the Halo video this year. I'm sure you guys were able to see highlights of this one.
3: Yes.
1: And as someone who never played video games in her life, I didn't really understand the mechanisms of the game. But they did such a good job, I don't need to. You have to watch this a couple times because of all the little Easter eggs and nuggets and shade that they throw in here.
3: I mean, it was great. It was great. The Patriots, nothing to see here.
1: the game
3: temporarily pausing. It was awesome.
1: How about the Houston Texans? Involved the C.J. Stroud, Caleb Williams conversation on the field?
3: How about the 49ers one where the player goes down after going through the power plant by the practice field? That was great. I mean, the Chargers nailed this. 10 out of 10, no notes. Every single year.
1: They kill it. Their social media team absolutely kills it. So there you go. Our honorable mention, the Dolphins with Rick Ross. Number five, Winston Van Gogh and the New York Giants. Number four, the Indianapolis Colts with the Simpsons. Number three, Fernando Mendoza and Kirk Cousins as stepbrothers for the Raiders. Number two, the Titans, Who Are You? And number one, again, the LA Chargers with the Halo video.
0: Well done. Top five schedule releases. Wow. Well, imagine if we had a social media guru that was as good as they do. I mean, I'm just... Hey, Rob. All right, coming up, we talk about Mahomes in the first four games of the season and how that could impact Kansas City. Is there another team that should be smiling based on a star player being injured and their schedule to start the season? We'll get to that next. We're on Sportsmanlike, presented by Progressive Insurance.
4: 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Vladimir Guerrero Jr. leads the Toronto Blue Jays in Detroit to face Bridie Green and the Tigers. 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
22: It's an interesting take by Cam Pride.
23: Why, because cheeseburger?
22: Yeah, but it's like Miami. Jimmy
23: no,
22: Buffett.
23: It's like the Keys.
22: Right. Like, that's what I'm saying.
23: Are you a Parrot Head?
22: No, but he was always at Heat games.
23: See?
22: He only got kicked out of a Heat game once by a referee.
23: Jimmy Buffett? What?
22: Look it up.
23: I've been to a Jimmy Buffett concert. I was an honorary Parrot Head.
21: Hold on. What? Give me the backstory, man.
22: I don't remember all the details. This was not one of these security removals. The ref kicked them out. Look it up. Seriously.
23: Stand by. Wow.
22: Yeah.
23: Researchers on it.
22: We're going to get to the Michael Parsons.
21: Wow.
22: I'm serious.
21: I did not expect that.
22: Okay. Smalls?
23: He got... Let me take you back. February 4th, 2001. Jimmy Buffett ejected from a Miami Heat New York Knicks game for shouting profanities at a referee.
22: I told
23: you. The referee ordered security to remove Buffett, who was a season ticket holder, from his courtside seat after the singer called him a stupid
22: bleeper. Yeah.
23: Over a missed call.
0: Wow.
23: Yeah. Threw Buffett out.
22: Yeah.
0: Wow.
22: Got bounced. Yeah. That's pretty good knowledge by me. I just want to.
0: Do we know who the ref was?
22: I'm sure it was Tony Brothers.
0: Yeah. Tony Brothers.
23: Forte.
22: Yeah, yeah. There were two Joseph Forte was a great shooting guard for North Carolina.
0: Oh, Joe Forte. Yeah, him and Julius Peppers on that same team. Yeah, they got busy.
23: Matt Forte.
0: Yeah,
22: Matt Forte. We're just going to go through Forte. That's, you know what your Forte is knowing Forte, obviously. I just want to point out one quick thing. The Mendoza stepbrothers take. Let's just be all clear before we get to Micah Parsons, his injury, and his return relative to the Packers schedule.
23: The Packers.
22: The Packers.
0: The Packers.
22: I made what I thought was an absurd take that I truly believe, that I think the Raiders are going to have the benefit of not having to start Mendoza because he and Kirk Cousins are going to be so perfect together, and Kirk Cousins is going to be such a great mentor that it's going to be completely understandable to start the number one overall pick on the bench this upcoming year because of what I assume their relationship is going to be based on a schedule release video. I thought that was an absurd take. A man who won a Super Bowl and played 11 years in the NFL said that is not an absurd take. Those are the kind of things you have to look for in terms of mentorship, leadership, and acceptance of role in order to have one day earned greatness, right?
0: Mm-hmm.
22: And you, Smalls, think that is the worst take you've ever heard in your life?
23: I mean, you've had some bad takes, so I don't know if it's the worst. But I would say that just because both of them participated in a schedule release video and were leaning into acting in it, emphasis on acting, mm-hmm. doesn't mean that as the season progresses and both of them want to start, that their relationship is going to be fine. But I do think that the way that Vegas is going about this, very different than what Kirk Cousins experienced in Atlanta. He was kind of blindsided by the Michael Penix Jr. pick. He went there, uprooted his family from Minnesota, where they very much liked it, where he had success, to go down there. And then that was dropped on him. At least in this situation, these circumstances, both parties know what is expected of them.
22: Okay. Now, let's get to, we talk about Mahomes, right? And we talk about the fact that Mahomes banged up, coming back. How does the schedule look? Relatively easy for Kansas City to start. Micah Parsons is the other major, major megastar player that is banged up to start the season, potentially out early in the season. Smalls' squad, the Green Bay Packers, if he misses the first four games, Vikings, Jets, Falcons, Bucks to start the season, Baker Mayfield on paper would be deemed the best quarterback of that crew, but that's at Minnesota, at the Jets, home against the Falcons, and then at the Bucks. Smalls, how do you feel about the fact that you may have caught a break as a Packers fan where you're not facing the hardest tests early on, potentially without Micah?
23: Yeah, this is a very advantageous early schedule for the Packers and for that defense who's waiting for Micah Parsons to return, for them to feel like they don't have to rush him back. They can give him a little bit of a breather, a little bit of a runway to come back, because obviously the Packers, a completely different team without Micah Parsons. We know that them losing five games down the stretch to end their season, pretty big deal without Micah Parsons. They were 9-3-1 with Micah, 0-5 in games that he didn't play or finish. When you remove a team leading 12.5 sacks from the equation, that's a problem. But when you kick off the season versus the Vikings, the Jets, the Falcons, and as you mentioned, Baker Mayfield and the Bucks feeling like the toughest challenge for them early in the schedule, that's an easy landing spot for that defense if you don't want Micah to have to start the season, or if you don't have him available to start the season.
22: It's not about wanting, right?
23: Right, exactly.
22: He feels more, he's not going to be ready yet. Mahomes would be, when are you going to decide to put him back? I think there are
0: more ways to protect Patrick Mahomes than there are Micah Parsons.
23: Right.
0: That's just what it comes down to.
22: So you look at that, you've said, hey, Bears, Caleb, that's the quarterback I want in that division. Ben Johnson, that's the coach, along with your former teammate Dan Campbell, that I want in that division. All of that said, does this change your viewpoint on the Packers based on the way in which they could start without Micah?
0: No.
22: Okay.
0: But that means,
22: you, small
0: but that means there's a lot of pressure on Jordan Love to deliver. I mean, that's not, like, I don't, listen, Minnesota, they're going to be interesting. The Tampa Bay Buccaneers are always competitive under Todd Bowles with Baker Mayfield. The Chicago Bears week five. Be careful with the New York Jets week two. Be careful, because that's on the road. I don't look at this as a lot of layups for the Green Bay Packers in the first half of the schedule. I don't, especially without Micah. This is not a situation where you can have a tale of two Jordan Loves throughout the course of the regular season. He's going to have to put together 17 straight games where he can play really good to great football.
23: None of this Toyotathon stuff.
0: None of this Toyotathon stuff where he's like a slow lull at the beginning of the season and he kicks it into high gear. No, he's got to be good early on, especially without Micah. It puts more pressure on him. It puts him more forward facing along with Matt LaFleur. And those two are going to have to deliver until Micah in that defense gets back to being as dominant as they showed early on last year.
22: Mm-hmm. Here's the counter though, right? The counter is their biggest rival, Bears. Look at their schedule.
23: Tough.
22: And not early though. It's tougher late. Right? At Carolina.
0: Yeah, the final month of the season for the Bears where they play all the division opponents plus the Bills. That's tough. That's,
22: at Carolina, home against Minnesota, home against Philly, home against the Jets before the October 11th game against the Packers. So both teams, I mean, you say, you know, hey, Bears could be good, and you got to say, yeah, you're right, because you could look at this and say both teams could be 3-1, 4-0 at that time that they would play each other. I mean, right now, Sunday, October 11th, Chicago at Green Bay. We knew it was going to be a huge game going in. It could be two undefeated teams, potentially, going in. 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
11: A profile comes across your For You page. You like what you see. You want to engage.
12: Jalen, do you need a new tight end? I could be that guy. I could play for the Eagles.
11: I don't know about that one.
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14: Wow.
12: Okay.
11: I don't know if that DM would be a fruitful one.
30: It's true. The tush push was not working as well last year.
0: How can I get out of this?
11: Here I am trying to give Pat guidance on how to DM girls, and he took it to Jalen Hurts.
12: I'm trying to play for the Eagles.
11: Let's be realistic here.
12: DMing girls is, please.
30: We could all use a tight end.
31: 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Schedule released yesterday. That was last night. Pat Costello talking to Kyle Long yesterday on our show about how to DM people, because we learned that the former Pro Bowl offensive lineman not only DM'd his wife as a way of meeting her and then obviously dating her and marrying her, he also DM'd Patrick Mahomes as a way to get on the Chiefs, and he got on the Chiefs.
11: It worked. He's the king of DMs.
31: He's the king of DMs that we learned yesterday. Schedule release has been a big story, obviously, in the National Football League, which we will get to. NBA playoffs get restarted tonight. Regoing, that's not a word. Restarted tonight with Pistons and Cavs, a game number 6 in Cleveland, and game number 6 San Antonio and Minnesota in San Antonio tonight. So, in Minnesota tonight. So those games, ESPN Radio presented by Gusto, and two hockey games last night as my Vegas Knights, that's now my team, they beat the Ducks 5-1. They advance. They have the Avalanche, who have been unbelievable. President's Cup this year, 8-1 in the playoffs. Canadians beat the Sabres. Montreal up 3-2. Carolina is waiting for the winner of that. Why are you giving me that look?
11: Because you're kind of a Vegas guy now. Vegas, well, Golden Knights.
31: Yeah.
11: You're in on the Vegas Raiders because of their schedule release video. You think Fernando Mendoza and Kirk Cousins indicating that it's going to be a very good relationship between the two of them. And now you think Mendoza is going to hit another level as a pro because of their stepbrother's schedule release
31: video.
11: That's right.
31: Yeah.
11: You're a Vegas guy.
31: Yeah, I'm a Vegas guy. We're just a wild man. Okay. First of all, the reason I like Vegas on the Knights is because, not that I was rooting for Bruce Cassidy to get fired, but I have this thing where I think the interim coach usually brings some life early on to a team.
0: Yeah.
31: They're in the conference finals in the NHL, and 15-4-1 is the record of John Tortorella since he took over as head coach. Like, there's a significance to that. But to the football part, yeah, I'm the idiot that watched that video between Mendoza and Cousins last night and thought, hey, that relationship is important, and I don't believe a rookie quarterback should automatically start right off the bat, and can you sit behind someone you're going to learn from? I guarantee you, CeCe, that early on in your career, you either didn't play as much as later in your career or sat in general, and the key was, who did you sit behind? Who was teaching you, not only from a coaching perspective, but from your brothers on the field, right? I would have to assume there are veterans early on that, like, hey, I think this guy is playing his butt off, but is also interested in my development. That's got to be important, no?
0: No, that's important. I think that the relationship between Kirk Cousins and Fernando Mendoza seems like it's off to a good start.
11: Mm-hmm.
0: I think from a personality standpoint, in terms of what both players are interested in, what both players' values and morals are, there's a lot of alignment.
11: Yeah.
0: And I think that in terms of being able to relate to the locker room, I think that's the key. Kirk Cousins has never really had an issue ingratiating himself into locker rooms. And the fact that he and Fernando Mendoza seem to have on its face a decent working relationship, I think that's a net positive in terms of the Las Vegas Raiders finding a cornerstone, their future franchise quarterback to build around, but also the timeline in which they're going to bring him along.
11: Remember when Aaron Rodgers went to the Jets and he was taking his teammates out in the city? They were doing stuff in New York City. I would love to be a fly on the wall to see what Kirk Cousins and Fernando Mendoza are doing to bond. You think they're going to Kohl's? They're going shopping? You think they're building fires in the backyard?
0: Team Bible study?
11: Like, what are they doing?
22: Well, I'm sure the guys do bond over the Bible.
0: Yes. No doubt. Sure. There's no question.
22: Yeah.
11: But I would just love to see what the two of them, because as you mentioned, they have similar personality types, what they're doing to bond and get to know one another.
22: I'll say it in a clean way. What you're saying is it doesn't scream Vegas.
11: No, I don't think they're going to the Vegas clubs. I don't think they have bottle service at the club.
22: It's like a bottle of milk is what the two of them have at the club. Anyway, all right. So you go to ESPN.com, and we have all the coverage, obviously, of the NFL schedule release. Our buddy Dan Graziano did something, overreaction, not overreaction, based on schedule release. And so thank you to Dan in advance, providing us some ammo to discuss here. Let's do it here. All right. Overreaction or not an overreaction? The Bears will miss the postseason. Context as to why this was asked. Strength of schedule, most difficult strength of schedule in the National Football League based on the release last night. The Chicago Bears. Smalls, overreaction or not an overreaction? Bears missed the playoffs.
11: Not an overreaction. I expect regression from the Bears. They were great last year in year one with Ben Johnson and Caleb Williams, but they won a lot of close games. Caleb had to pull a lot of fourth quarter magic out of his hat, and now the book is out on him. Yes, Ben Johnson is innovative. Yes, now this team is... they have momentum and they are having more reps together. But based on the schedule, especially the end of the regular season schedule for them, is pretty brutal. I would not be surprised in that division too, where we think the Packers are going to be good. The Lions look like they're going to be good again. What are the Vikings going to be with Kyler Murray at quarterback? I would not be surprised to see regression from the Bears this season.
0: Overreaction. I don't see a regression for the Chicago Bears. The Bears have a plus 15-day net rest differential. It's the second highest net rest differential since 2002.
22: What does that mean? You have to explain that.
0: Well, that means that when we start talking about the scheduling, they have longer weeks. They have extra days to being able to prepare for the upcoming opponent as opposed to what that opponent has. Mm. So net rest differential. So even though they have some tough games, extra time for prepare. And when you have a coach like Ben Johnson that's as adept at the X's and O's, that is a huge competitive advantage for the Chicago Bears. So I don't see the regression that everybody's talking about.
22: Overreaction, not an overreaction from Graz, ESPN.com. Bengals will return to the AFC Championship game. Smalls.
11: I can see it. I don't think this is an overreaction at all. The Bengals, with Joe Burrow healthy, are obviously a different team. And they have the league's third easiest schedule. So we have some turnover in that division as well. What are the Ravens going to look like with the new head coach and Jesse Minter? The Browns, what's the quarterback situation? The Steelers, what's the quarterback situation? I wouldn't be surprised to see the Bengals return to the form we've seen with a healthy Joe Burrow.
0: Yeah, listen, there's a lot to like with the Cincinnati Bengals. The schedule, it's crazy. Only four opponents with winning records from a year ago. And two of those games are the Pittsburgh Steelers. So, I mean, I like what the Bengals did in terms of their defensive line, trading for Dexter Lawrence, bringing in Jonathan Allen, drafting Cassius Howell out of Texas A&M, signing Boye Mafe. You still have Shamar Stewart, who was a first-round pick from a year ago. You got Miles Murphy, who was a first-round pick from 2023. They have a lot of talent in that defensive line room, and I think that sets the stage for what should be a much-improved unit coming into 2026. But the biggest question I have with the Bengals is, are they going to be serious about protecting Joe Burrow? And the biggest way they're going to have to protect him is keep him out of the shotgun. They spend so much time in the shotgun. There's no deception. All defenders on the other side of the ball, they know where the ball is at all times. Something about that has to change if the Cincinnati Bengals are going to help Joe Burrow get through a season healthy.
22: Overreaction or not an overreaction? The Kansas City Chiefs will return to the Super Bowl. Easy early portion of the schedule with Mahomes banged up. Smalls.
11: Overreaction. I know you guys both say as long as Mahomes is healthy for the majority of the season that you expect them to be right back there. I am not in that camp. When Mahomes was healthy, the numbers have been in decline. After the Eagles took it to them in the Super Bowl, that team did not look the same when Mahomes was healthy earlier in the year. You have Travis Kelce returning, who's obviously at the end of his career. The secondary, gone. They went to L.A. And most importantly, they're in a very, very difficult division. So I'm not ready to go there with the Chiefs and just assume that because Patrick Mahomes is going to come back healthy at some early point of the season that they're going to be able to return to form and get back to the Super Bowl.
0: Health and availability of the others around him have played a huge role in what we saw last year, right? Rashee Rice dealing with some stuff off the field. Xavier Worthy getting hurt early on. That matters. The offensive line, Josh Simmons not particularly being healthy early on in the season. I think all of those key actors, if they're healthy, that sets up well for Patrick Mahomes. And then, oh, by the way, he's got K-9 in the backfield, a Super Bowl MVP, a 1,000-yard rusher. Patrick Mahomes, since he became a full-time starter in Kansas City, has never had a 1,000-yard rusher. So I think this is going to be a huge difference. If the Kansas City Chiefs are going to get back to the Super Bowl, and I absolutely think it's possible, they're going to have to adopt the philosophy offensively of what the New England Patriots did in the 2010s with Tom Brady. Remember, they went to, what, 4 Super Bowls in the 2010s between 2014 and 2018. In a couple of those seasons, you're talking about the New England Patriots being top 3 in rush attempts in the league. Kansas City has never been that. They need to start that part, that phase for Patrick Mahomes' career, having a dominant run game to support the greatest quarterback talent we've seen in a generation.
31: Overreaction or not an overreaction, just as a setup for a point of context here, 5 of the previous 10 Super Bowls have featured a team that did not make the playoffs in the season before, including New England this past year, the Bengals in 2021, the Niners in 19, Eagles in 17, Falcons in 16. So with that, reaction or overreaction or not an overreaction, a team that missed last season's playoffs will play in the Super Bowl this upcoming season.
0: Yeah, I think that is legitimate.
31: So not an overreaction.
0: Not an overreaction. And my early candidate, leader in the clubhouse based on the schedule, my Baltimore Ravens.
11: It's a good one.
0: Baltimore Ravens' first 7 games against non-playoff opponents. Now, it's followed by a stretch where they have 4 straight playoff teams, and then they finish with 4 straight division games. I think the schedule sets up well for Jesse Minner in his first year. If they can avoid the early season drama that the Baltimore Ravens always seem to fall into, think back to what happened in Buffalo last year, the year before that, Isaiah Likely's toe on the back line of the end zone. Like, if they can avoid that early season opener drama and get this thing off to a hot start, all of a sudden now you could talk about the Baltimore Ravens grabbing the AFC North title and running away with that, on their way to running away with the number 1 seed in the AFC.
11: And if I was going to pick a team to do that, I'm going to stay in the same division and go with the aforementioned Cincinnati Bengals.
31: I think they're, and by the way, the Ravens per DraftKings, the favorites to actually get to the Super Bowl out of the AFC. I think if you just go based on a non-playoff teams that are getting the most hype on our network by our analysts, just teams that have been mentioned, okay, that I would say consider them. Detroit.
0: Yeah.
31: Dallas certainly is getting a lot of hype. The Giants have gotten a lot of hype. I don't know that anyone's ready to say Super Bowl, but there's certainly been buzz around playoffs.
11: Well, people weren't ready to say Super Bowl with the Patriots last season.
31: Me as a Patriots fan, until they got there, I wasn't ready to say that.
0: How is that possible? We were talking about them being a Super Bowl contender for the majority of the season, and you just couldn't get on board.
31: I don't know. Bad job by me. Baltimore, as you mentioned. Cincinnati, as you mentioned. Kansas City, obviously, is technically not a playoff team from a year ago. Right? So you do have candidates of non-playoff teams that if I told you Baltimore was going to be in the Super Bowl, you'd be like, yeah, and? Kansas City, yeah, and? Detroit and Dallas, you would say, based on history recently. You'd
11: and
31: be
11: in
31: like,
11: that division.
31: Yeah, I don't know about that.
0: Can I throw out a team that nobody seems to have a read on? The Washington Commanders.
11: They are the most under-discussed big X-factor story in the NFL this season.
0: Nobody has a read on them, and they were in the Final Four 2 years ago. Nobody has a read on them.
11: Because you had turnover in the coaching staff, Jaden Daniels coming back from injury. There's a lot of question marks there, but there's a lot of upside there.
0: I'm going to say this. If the Commanders can get through the first 3 games of their season with a winning record, they will be in the postseason.
31: At the Eagles, at the Cowboys, home against the Seahawks, that's impossible. Under discussed. If only we had a 4-hour national show to do that every day. We'll work on that. But you know what? You're right. What's there to discuss? You know what's there to discuss about the Commanders? That we don't discuss them because there's been no drama this offseason with them. That Jaden Daniels coming off the injury and their division is unbelievably dramatic. They have the Cowboys. The Eagles now have become as dramatic as the Cowboys. And the Giants not only made a coaching change, they got a Super Bowl winning coach who everyone knows by one name, Harbaugh.
11: And we didn't know if the GM was going to be the GM to start the season.
31: And we still don't, I feel like, in Joe Shane. So, yeah, they are the least, to Smalls' point, they're the least talked about team, but for good reason, because when you're doing the compare and contrast, should we spend the time on the Commanders or the Eagles? The Eagles have a superstar player that we're waiting to trade for months now. They have an offensive coordinator that gets fired. They have a general manager who's unbelievable and who has won with multiple coaches and multiple quarterbacks. That's pretty juicy.
11: There's a quarterback who has a new offensive coordinator quite literally every year, a former Super Bowl MVP, that people are wondering if he's even good or could be on the hot seat.
31: Mm. And that's why we spend less time on the Commanders. Okay, so overreaction, not an overreaction. It's not an overreaction. Ask this question. Are we looking at a couple of game sevens in the NBA? We'll get to that after CC has this from Granger.
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1: It's an NBA playoff doubleheader. First in Cleveland, the Pistons face a must-win against the Cavs in Game 6. Then in Minnesota, the Timberwolves look to force a Game 7 against the Spurs. 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
31: We are on Sportsmanlike here on ESPN Radio. 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Cam Pratt doing a tremendous job today of playing the wrong music for different themes. This is the Heat intro that they play. So we have...
11: Do you think any of us on this show...
12: Stop making everything about the Heat.
31: How is... I'm just saying you played Cheeseburger in Paradise for the Packers.
12: Yeah, cheese. Everyone got it.
31: Pistons, Cavs tonight. Spurs, Timberwolves tonight. Which one's more likely to go to Game 7?
11: Spurs, Timberwolves.
0: Agreed.
31: Okay, so then you just made an insanely bold statement I want to hear more on. So you think the Cavs-Pistons is donezo?
0: Yeah, it's over.
31: Tonight in Cleveland, it's done.
0: Yes.
31: You're letting everybody know that. It's done.
0: Yes.
31: Wow. Smalls, you're saying it's done too? Pistons are dead at this point.
11: I said Minnesota-San Antonio more because of the confidence I have in Minnesota and Ant Edwards. Like his commentary after the game where he said he doesn't see anybody in the locker room that's worried. There's another basketball game. Come out, put your boots on, get ready to go to war. I think Minnesota is going to be really fired up for this game. And they've found interesting ways to win this postseason. They've very much had a next man up mentality. They've been a tough out even when their backs are against the wall. So I wouldn't be surprised if we're looking at a Game 7 between these two and if Minnesota takes it to San Antonio.
31: Mm. And Knicks and Thunder, if you're them right now, just sitting around waiting, both teams trying to get guys healthy, Jalen Williams for the Thunder, OG Anunoby for the Knicks specifically, is there a specific rooting interest that you would have, whether it's team?
0: Yeah, if you're the Thunder, you want this to go seven games because you're hoping that Minnesota comes out of this series in the mm-hmm. semis. You don't want to deal with Wemby. You haven't had very much luck throughout the course of the regular season when you're faced to San Antonio. Right? You played five times, you only won one of those games. So you want it to be a seven game series because that's the only chance that Minnesota has of coming out of that series.
11: You also want it to go seven because this has been an incredibly physical series.
0: No doubt about it.
11: Whoever you're going to face, you want them to be as worn down as possible.
0: You want somebody to be tenderized.
11: Exactly. No doubt. We're not going to cause it then. No chance.
31: So what's interesting about this though is if Minnesota were to come back and win this series, there's a part of me that would say if I'm Oklahoma City, I know you can beat anyone, but like that's the level of momentum that Ant-Man would have. That would be three straight Western Conference Finals, which is one more than Daryl Morey had in 19 years as a GM.
0: Oh my God.
31: No, I just want to make sure
0: that
31: people are aware of that.
0: How did you work Daryl Morey into that, man?
11: Well, no, I'm just saying. How you find a way to throw shade at Daryl Morey?
31: Numerically,
0: man,
31: I'm just saying.
0: He got fired. He ain't got no job. And you still talking about it.
2: I'm pretty good at the winning thing.
31: He's got a lot of money, I'll tell you that much. But anyway. Point is,
11: he got fired on his day off.
31: Point is, that would be three straight Western Conference Finals and coming back from 3-2 down against Wemby. You don't think is there anything to the concept of momentum going into the next round? Because you could say Oklahoma City is rooting for the Spurs to lose, but the Spurs losing would mean a great comeback for the T-Wolves and maybe this invincibility feeling that they would have now moving forward. No?
0: No.
31: No, okay.
0: No.
31: I tried. Sorry, Minnesota. I tried
0: no,
31: here.
0: No.
31: I tried. So are we just then, so three teams in your mind are really trending towards the finals? In your minds, how many teams right now could you even envision in the finals?
11: The Knicks, obviously the Thunder, and the Spurs.
31: CeCe? Because you just wrote off Minnesota, mm-hmm. and you wrote off Detroit.
11: I'm really writing off. Well, yeah, because I think the Spurs could beat the Thunder.
0: I do, too. And I could see three teams in the finals. Knicks,
11: yeah.
0: Thunder, Spurs.
31: All right, so let me
11: make... And even with that, the Spurs are number three on that list because yeah. of the depth of OKC and obviously the muscle memory, the championship muscle memory.
31: Let me make
0: not
31: a case
0: according
31: for
0: to Sam
31: Cleveland.
0: Mitchell, not.
31: Well, let me make a case for Cleveland, then.
0: Go ahead.
31: And I don't want this to be an anti-Knicks thing at all. I want this to be a pro-Cleveland thing. Cleveland has been good for the last few years since Donovan Mitchell has been there.
11: Yeah.
31: They make the coaching change from J.B. Bickerstaff, who is a very good coach. Obviously, you see what he's done with Detroit. They make the in-season trade with James Harden, who I do not think is a big game playoff performer, but the last couple of games he has played well, to his credit. They have tremendous depth. They can play double bigs. They have guys that have been there and done that, like Max Strus and Dennis Schroeder from either Olympics or playoffs or whatever. And they have a clear best player on the team. Again, so all these things, the Knicks can say the exact same thing. The Knicks are awesome. But the Cavs have a lot of things that you would look at and say, who am I going to go to in a big spot? Donovan Mitchell, no doubt. Can I play multiple ways? Yes, because I can play Allen and Mobley. And then if I want to take one of them out, probably Allen in that spot, can I go small ball? Yes, you can. You can do that, obviously, with Evan Mobley at center. And Max Strus is 6'5"-ish and, yeah, and big and strong enough to attempt to guard a bigger player. So, like, you can do things with them that I think would be versatile relative to lineups. So don't the Cavs have a lot of what it takes to potentially make a run to the finals?
0: Yeah, the Cavs can score a lot. They can score with the Knicks. The problem is they don't play defense nearly as well as the Knicks. And that becomes the question. And that's the biggest difference between the Knicks last year and this year. Mike Brown did what Tom Thibodeau couldn't. Get Karl Anthony Towns to lock in on the defensive end of the court and play like a 7-foot player. So I respect everything that Cleveland has done this season. I just don't think Cleveland can get the requisite stops that it's going to take to beat the Knicks in the conference finals.
31: Very quickly, we have 6 teams left in the NBA, okay? Can we just rank very quickly most to least likely to get to the finals? So most would be Oklahoma City.
11: Yep.
0: Yes.
31: Second?
0: Actually, no. No. I wouldn't put OKC number one.
11: Really?
0: No. I think I would put the New York Knicks.
11: Wow. I have Knicks too.
0: Most right, likely to get to the finals?
11: What?
0: I think I would put the Knicks number one.
11: Nuno doesn't like that you did that.
0: Why?
11: Because he feels like it's...
31: Well, that's also his viewpoint of the opponents.
0: That's what I'm saying.
31: So wait, Smalls has, CC has the Knicks.
11: I have OKC, then the Knicks.
31: Okay, and then you have what,
11: Spurs,
31: CC?
11: Spurs 3.
31: Wait, hold on. CC, you have Oklahoma City too?
0: Yes.
31: Okay. So then 3 Spurs for both of you?
0: Yes.
11: 4 Minnesota for me.
31: Okay. CC?
0: Agreed.
31: Mini for both of you at 4. Who's 5 then?
11: Cavs.
0: Yep.
31: And who's 6? So then 6 obviously would be
11: Detroit.
31: Detroit. Okay. So the real
0: Javante.
31: The only discrepancy is most likely to get to the finals, which is in large part based on path. Small says, I don't care about the path. It's Oklahoma City. Have you not watched them? They haven't lost the game. CeCe says, yeah, Oklahoma City's great. I could envision the Spurs beating them. The Knicks' path is much easier. Fascinating. Fascinating. Our buddy David Dennis Jr. will join us to weigh in on this and other things as well. Coming up next, we're on Sportsmanlike, presented by Progressive Insurance.
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3: 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Here's Pippen. Pippen outside the arc on the left. 8 on the shot. Hands back Jordan. Here's 6 on the shot. Jordan keeps the dribble. Jordan fights. Jordan hits Kerr. Kerr, 18 for the goal!
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31: Evan Cohen here. 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
30: 2 conference finals in 19 seasons. Never been to the NBA finals. Postseason record 79-79. The 2 worst contracts in the National Basketball Association, and he carries himself in a way you would think he is Pat Riley and Jerry West combined.
33: That clip has created an existential crisis for your boy. For the second time in a week, I agree with Evan Cohen and the take that he has. This is devastating to me and my loved ones. The things that this is causing me to reassess, to take inventory of, it's truly devastating.
34: That was my voice, and then David Dennis Jr. Wonderful. Yeah, that's a great setup. Oh, what a kind guy. Game day means traveling. Wherever I'm headed, I book with Marriott Bonvoy, official hotel partner of the NCAA and U.S. Soccer, with a portfolio of brands offering different comforts like complimentary breakfast at select hotels. There's an option that fits. Marriott Bonvoy, where game day checks in. For some reason, David Dennis Jr. is joining us now. ESPN Radio, okay. Anscape.
11: May I jump in here?
34: Okay, go ahead.
11: David Dennis Jr., friend in life. friend of the show, joining us now, as you mentioned, Evan. David, you agreed not once but twice with an Evan Cohen take. Wellness check. How are you? Have your friends and family disowned you? Are you sick to your stomach by yourself?
0: Yeah, I'm going through some really intense counseling right now. You know, I'm trying to recover. Mm. You know, my loved ones have stood by me during this time.
11: Nice.
0: And, you know, I really appreciate you, Smalls, for checking in on me. That's calls and texts from everybody who's just been wondering if I'm okay.
11: Right.
0: I really appreciate that. The letters that I've been getting, it's really appreciated in this tough time.
1: Oh, my gosh. David Dennis, I got to ask you this question. Like, this is a time for you to be introspective and evaluate everything about your life choices and how you've come to such a pass where you're agreeing with Evan Cohen, but not once, but twice.

0: But with the specific take around Daryl Morey, what makes him the most overrated executive in all of sports?
1: The guy, Daryl Morey, this guy has carried himself as the smartest dude in the room for two decades now. And I get it. You got the analytics, the Sloan stuff, all of that, and you're buddies with a whole lot of journalists who don't want to say the truth about you. I get it. Like, you've done good things, but the way that he's treated, as if when he comes into an organization, he is going to be the savior of that organization, when he has never been the savior of any organization. In fact, he is an albatross for the Philadelphia 76ers because he signed two incredibly bad contracts he didn't need to do. And Daryl Morey, for all of the things that he's done well, one thing that he has never been able to, he said it himself, he does not believe in chemistry. And so sometimes, like, the human element of general managing, he misses that. And that is important because sometimes players don't like each other. Players get along. Players want certain players to play with. And he wants to go, I'm crunching the numbers, this should work. And it's never worked. It has never worked in the history of Daryl Morey. Now, he's gotten people close to that promised land, but he's never gotten there. And I think, like, we treat him as if when the next place he's going to go will be a place that will be sudden champions. That's never been the case with this dude.
2: Despite all of the words against me, I very much agree with what David Dennis Jr. just said. Hey, you're an unsportsmanlike, presented by Progressive Insurance. David,
1: it's okay for you to agree with me, because I'm always right. Me agreeing with you.
3: Yeah.
2: But you're agreeing with me. Man. I'm agreeing with you agreeing with me.
1: Yeah, that's where
0: it doesn't work for him.
2: He's gonna have to come up with a completely different take.
1: I'm getting re-triggered.
3: You are the man who said Outkast was overrated.
1: Yes. Well, that was, and this is painful for me. I had a moment of vulnerability and now you guys have clipped it up. You're replaying it over the airwaves and letting everybody into my pain. My vulnerable moment. It's really insensitive by the good folks over there, Nuno and them, by making me relive this trauma with everybody. But you know, I do what I can for the team.
2: All right. Well, I'm going to ask a couple of questions, but hopefully that doesn't throw you off here. More likely in your mind to get to the finals, Oklahoma City or the Knicks?
1: I think the Knicks. I think the Knicks are more likely to get to the finals. I think Knicks OKC is probably the favorite matchup here, but let's start with OKC. Here's my concern with OKC. This J-Dub injury is a thing. Like, I think they need to be fully healthy to beat what I presume to be a Spurs team that is like getting better by the day. Like, I don't think people understand what we're seeing with Dylan Harper. Like, Dylan Harper is emerging as a guy that come October, when we're talking about the best players out of this draft, it'll be Flag, Knipple, and Harper neck. Like, he is as good as those dudes right now, and he's getting better by the week. Like, they're going to put pressure on OKC. We saw what they did in the regular season. I think they need a healthy J-Dub to win because they haven't been tested yet. Now, on the other side, the Knicks, I mean, what we'd been hearing or we've been thinking is that if they play the Pistons, it'll be a physical team. It'll be a team that'll rough them up. Jalen Duren is on a milk carton right now, and that's a big part of what would have given the Knicks trouble. And the Cavs, they're so inconsistent. We're getting deeper into the James Harden playoff stuff, which I don't trust. I think the Knicks have an easier route to the finals.
0: Double D, of the remaining teams in the playoff field, what player has the most to gain from a legacy standpoint?
1: It's Wemby. I think Wemby has the most to gain because, like, this dude can leapfrog so many expectations of what we thought we could be looking at. Like, if this dude does this now, like, we were saying this is going to be the Wemby thing in the next few years, you know, everybody get, you know, stand, if you're in line, stay in line, because this dude's going to win all defensive players of the years and MVP for a while. If he does this already, we're going to be looking at changing what we think about this dude in terms of all-time stuff. And I think beyond that, if it's not Wemby, it would probably be Jalen Brunson. Because if you want to win a championship in New York, you are royalty in that city forever. Like, get the statue built, win the championship, and then build the statue the next day.
0: Double D, I want to revisit what you said about Wemby. If he does beat the Thunder in the conference finals and goes on to win the NBA finals, are we crowning him as the best player in the world at that point?
1: Yeah, I mean, we're kind of close to doing it now. I mean, like, what does this dude have to do?

0: Bulls have shot made when he's defending them. Like, that is the level of defensive dominance that he is at right now. We haven't even talked about the 20 and 15 games and 30 and 15 games the dude's racking up.
1: Also leading the league in hell nah.
0: There we go.
1: David, I know, having worked with you over the past couple months, that you are very over the Giannis, will he, won't he, with Milwaukee. Are you ready for that with LeBron, with the Lakers, will he, won't he? Where do you stand on what LeBron and the Lakers should do about their relationship moving forward?
0: Okay, I'm not over the LeBron thing as much as I am the Giannis, because the good thing about LeBron and the Lakers is they're going to give it to you real. Like, the problem with Milwaukee and Giannis is that they've been doing, like, this very, very, like, super passive-aggressive that is, like, annoying. We know what you really feel. Just say it. LeBron and the Lakers are going to be passive-aggressive to the point we know what they're doing, and they're going to be so wildly petty throughout this whole process. It's going to be so just so delicious to watch. Like, we're going to watch it play out in real time. In terms of what LeBron should do, you know, I think that him and the Lakers are going to do this game for a little bit of time before he realizes what to do. Like, I think for the first time in his career, LeBron has no clue what he's doing in an off season, and that's really exciting, because I have no clue what he's doing in off season. I know what I would like to see him do. I think it'd be great for him to go to Golden State and team up with Stephen Curry for, like, one last run. Like, that feels like a good poetic ending to his career. I kind of don't want to see a nasty passive-aggressive thing with him and the Lakers. Like, if the Lakers are not going to treat him like he should be treated on his last year, he should go somewhere else.
2: Yeah, I hate that idea. Not for now, but it's great for your friend in Steph Curry. I think that would be a terrible move for LeBron relative to his... I think people would turn on him again in a way he doesn't want them to turn on him if he joins the Warriors.
0: What are you talking about? It'll be fun. It'll be so fun. The two old guys,
2: I get it, but it's almost... But David, to me, it's almost like Steph won the battle at that point. Like, oh, you're coming to me. Like, we went head-to-head all these years. I won more titles head-to-head than you did, and now you're coming to me.
3: He's already won the battle.
2: Well, right, but then it's even more, right? To be continued on that. David Dennis Jr., of course, ESPN Radio, Antscape. I want to talk about what you wrote this week. What did you write, and what do we need to understand about what Lane Kiffin did and said this past week?
0: So I wrote about Lane Kiffin and his very disingenuous way to talk about University of Mississippi and LSU. Like Lane Kiffin, of course, as we know, did his Vanity Fair interview, and he was talking about how hard it is to recruit black players because of the Confederate sort of, you know, fervor that exists in Ole Miss. And I get it. And that is extremely true. Somebody who's raised in Mississippi, who knows all about Ole Miss, I've seen it firsthand. It's terrible, and it's one of the things that they need to reckon with. The problem is Lane Kiffin waiting until he's gone and goes to LSU and says these things is extremely disingenuous, and it feels like he's brushing over or, like, trying to find a way to get everybody to understand his perspective of why he left Ole Miss in disgrace. Like, there's nothing in me or nothing that he has done to make me believe that Lane Kiffin sat there and said, man, this racism is killing me inside. I got to go somewhere else. Like, did not factor in his decision to go to LSU. But if you're going to do that, if you're going to be at LSU and say, look, Ole Miss, the problem with their recruiting and their history of black players and all that stuff is too much to handle, then you better say something about what's going on in Louisiana. Like, you got to be that dude at LSU. Otherwise, you are emperor with no clothes, because it just looks like a guy who is just trying to make everybody feel okay about what he did at Ole Miss.
3: And, oh, by the way, go look up why LSU's mascot is the Tigers.
0: Mm-hmm.
3: There's that.
0: Well, yeah, that's the thing. That's the thing. Now that you said this, we are going, half the people, 90% of people did not know why LSU Tigers were called the Tigers. But now that you said this, we are going to also pull back the curtain and talk about what's going on, like, the history of LSU and all these other SEC schools. Like, it backfired in Kiffin in a way that he should have seen coming.
2: David Dennis Jr., Antscape senior writer, ESPN radio host, my number one nemesis. Thank you, as always. We will talk soon.
0: Of course. Thank you for disagreeing with me and being wrong about LeBron and Steph. It made me feel it like.
3: There you go. All is right in the world now. There we go.
1: You know what?
2: I'm over it. 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
15: I hurt my knee standing up from the couch this weekend. Can it possibly be more over for me? We're just concerned with Nuno at this point.
16: I'm concerned with all of you. You're all falling apart. I'm the only one holding it together here. Jeez.
15: You put out a poll and 68% of people agree with all Pat, you can in fact be out on the town during the daytime.
17: Let's ask Freddie and Harry.
18: I'm over it, man. I'm over it.
19: I'm over it. 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
15: Get a life.
17: Yes, each and every day at this time, our producer Pat Costello gives us items in and around sports entertainment, his life that he is over, along with Michelle Smallman, Chris Canty, Evan Cohen, with you here on Unsportsmanlike, presented by Progressive Insurance. Pat is out, allegedly, for his sister's graduation, really because he's going to the PGA this weekend, and probably just hovering around Scotty, tied for the lead right now at 3-under, but he claims it's for his sister's graduation.
20: Is Pat Costello Scotty Scheffler's good luck charm?
17: Maybe. Scotty had some unbelievable putts yesterday, long ones, to get to 3-under, tied with 6 other guys at the PGA. Of course, all the coverage on ESPN. And Cam Pratt in for Pat Costello today. Cam.
21: Yeah, huge couple weeks for the Costello siblings. One graduates, one gets married, the other is going to watch golf. The big three, as we all know. So good for Pat. I think he's going with his mom, so that's the Mother's Day gift that he is
17: giving
21: him. So very I think cool. That's pretty good.
16: Pretty good.
21: All right, let's talk about encores at concerts. I went to a concert last week, and I know there's like a real reason they do this. You know, it lets the band get a break, builds the excitement, but I just find the concept of an encore very silly. It's kind of like adult peekaboo. They're like, we're going away, but we'll be back. Mm. Like, I just find it very funny. Like,

0: We all know they're coming back on stage, but everyone's kind of like whispering in the crowd, like, oh my God, they're going to come back out. Like, you could be 15 to like 65 years old. Everyone gets excited over an encore. And I just find the idea of it very funny because we all know it's going to happen. And then it does. And everyone's like, oh my God, they came back out. Like, we're not used to this at this point. I think it's funny.
1: So I'm with them on that with the planned encore. But what about the impromptu encore, Cam? Where it's not scheduled, where nobody is anticipating it, and the band comes out and plays because the crowd just wants more.
0: But that's still doesn't planned. Happen anymore. I feel that's like they're planned. Always
1: doesn't
0: planned.
1: Happen anymore.
2: I don't think
3: it's always planned
2: because the entire production has to know with the lighting, the sound, all of that. Right?
0: And it's usually like some of their best songs they save for the encore, so you know they're not going to go away
1: without doing the best songs.
0: Heaven, yeah. They might do When You Were Young or Mr. Brightside at the end. Okay. In an encore.
3: I'm glad you brought that up. So what if there's this? What if there's this curveball? I go to the Killers show at the Garden a couple of years ago. Encore is with Bruce Springsteen.
0: Oh, yeah. That's pretty good.
3: So they come back out and they're like, by the way, he's here too.
0: I like that.
3: That's when you
1: so you're not all the way out on the encore.
0: No,
3: You need a hook to the encore.
0: I want a ruling
3: on this because I think this is one of the worst things a friend can do to another friend. Go to the Garden. A friend of mine is there. I got him tickets. We're not sitting together. I got him separate tickets to the Killers. Somehow he got wind of the set list before. I guess somebody left it out by accident. Texts me a picture of it. He goes, looks like Springsteen's coming out at the end.
0: Bad move.
3: You can't ruin that.
1: No.
3: You imagine you guys go to a Rihanna concert. You see it like, hey, it looks like Jay-Z's coming out at the end. I don't want to know that before.
2: Okay. Or did he think maybe I should tell my friend, don't try to leave early.
3: Why would I leave early?
2: Some people leave early.
3: No, because you also know at some of these places they have a curfew. So you know exactly, because if you go over that time, it's an enormous price for the artist.
0: Also, you're not leaving early because you know there's an encore.
3: Yeah. That's a bad job.
0: Yeah, I think you got to let that be a surprise.
3: You can't have that. Imagine we always talk WWE. Like, there's so many great, like, oh my God, Canty came in for this match at the end. Imagine if somebody texts you there, like, by the way, Canty's going to interfere with the last match. I don't want to. Why am I going if I want to know that? That would be cool if you do that, by the way.
2: But there's a difference. When you go to concerts, you typically know what songs to expect.
3: But Smalls, who's your favorite artist? Two favorite artists.
2: Beyonce.
3: And?
2: One and two.
3: Give me another one.
0: That's good.
2: Rihanna.
3: Okay.
2: It used to be Frank Ocean. We are beefing.
3: All right, but imagine.
2: It's thawing.
3: Imagine if all of a sudden they were performing together at the end and you knew that in advance and it was supposed to be a surprise. That stinks.
2: It would not lessen or dampen my excitement one ounce.
3: Yeah, it did for me. It did for me.
0: I think that's a good take, Evan. You can't spoil it for someone else.
3: Yeah.
0: Especially if they're a huge fan of both.
3: Right. And it's always cool when you see artists, fans of other artists. And like them celebrate, like Brandon Flowers of the Killers loves Springsteen, so he brings him out because like that's his idol that he's playing in Madison Square Garden.
2: That's actually so sick.
3: That's what I'm saying.
2: This is your idol, and it's Bruce Springsteen
1: in the Garden.
2: In the Garden,
3: yeah. And to surprise your fans, except for me,
2: an all-time awesome
3: who got
2: moment.
3: Tipped off, and I didn't want to be.
2: But did it lessen your excitement?
3: Okay. Yes, because you didn't have that surprise.
1: So you didn't enjoy
3: moment.
1: It. It took away from
3: I
1: your enjoyment.
3: It.
1: Of.
2: Evan hates the Killers.
3: No, and that's not. That's not what I'm saying.
0: Don't do that.
3: That's no, not then. What I'm saying at all. It obviously, it just you don't get the surprise pop. Stevie Van Zandt would back me up on that. They did it because they wanted it to be a surprise. Cam.
0: Is that the next one?
3: Yeah. Well, that's right.
0: Well, let's stay on the music theme here. Drake. Dropped an album. Oh no. He dropped three albums.
2: Oh.
0: He was scheduled to drop Iceman. He also dropped Maid of Honor and Habibti. 43 total songs that Drake dropped this morning. I'm not really a double album guy in general. And I know we just talked about surprises are nice. I don't need 43 songs from an artist on one day. There is something to restraint. There is something to less is more. Give me 12 to 16 songs. I don't need all the excess. This is too much from Drake.
2: Are they 43 bangers? Like, what is the
0: I have not listened to all 43 in the last couple hours.
3: Let me ask you a question. Has any artist ever given you 43 bangers in the history of a catalog? 43 is an enormous number.
2: Well, usually you're not getting 43 at once.
3: I know, but if you take whoever, I don't even want to name names, whoever you out there believe is the greatest artist or band to ever live, can you name 43 bangers?
2: Yes.
0: I think the Beatles 43? Have 43 bangers.
1: Yeah, double albums is dicey.
2: I'll give you.
1: Very dicey.
3: But that's your favorite Biggie album, is it not?
1: Yeah, but that's Biggie. The double albums typically are dicey, man.
2: Can I include Destiny's Child?
3: Sure.
2: I will come up with 43 Beyonce bangers by the end of the show.
1: I think she actually can.
3: Okay, so then you're talking about the elite of the elites. 43 historically versus 43 at once.
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14: 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It's 7 a.m. here on Friday, May 15th. Today in Baton Rouge, you can expect partly cloudy skies with a high of around 89. On today's show, we'll react to the New Orleans Saints.

0: 2026 full schedule release. We'll talk LSU baseball as they drop to Florida in game one. Then College Game Day host Reese Davis joins the show at 7:30. 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
1: You're locked in to Off the Bench.
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0: it's smooth when he's not here. He can't howl, y'all.
1: He actually is not good at howling.
0: He can't howl. We miss him. We love him. We wish he was here.
1: He just
0: can't do it. But the howls are better when he's not here. That man can't howl. It's okay. He's new to the Wolfpack. We'll give him that. He's the newest member.
1: I mean, I don't think we can call him new anymore.
2: Also, was it howling his idea? Could be wrong.
1: Honestly, okay, I don't want to be that person, but I think I started doing it because we were talking about the coyotes, and then we were doing the yos, and I randomly just was like, oh.
0: If it was his idea, it was a bad idea.
1: We made him howl that one time because, like, he was talking about the coyotes, and I was like, let me get a howl, and he hit us with the auga.
0: Yeah. Oh, God bless him. He's an idiot, but he's our idiot.
1: Yeah.
0: You know?
1: He's
0: on his way to Idaho to go fishing. Well, not quite yet, but...
1: Like, when he was sitting here on Monday, and Marler was making fun of him for pulling up Mozilla Firefox.
0: Yeah.
1: Don't ever change.
0: Yeah.
1: I'm like, don't ever stop using Firefox if that's your preference.
0: That's right.
1: If you want to go onto Firefox and Google...
0: He does.
1: On Firefox, type in Google in the search bar.
0: In the search bar.
1: Then do that.
0: Yeah.
1: Don't ever let Chris dull your shine. Don't let anybody dull your shine, Matt. Yeah. Be you. Yeah.
2: He responded like everybody used Mozilla Firefox. He was like, wait, what do you guys use instead?
1: We're like normal Google stuff, Chrome. Like Google He's Chrome. Like,
2: why just go to Firefox and Google? Like, what's the difference? Like, you're right.
0: Yeah, he's one of one. I think we all know that.
1: He is.
0: Thank God. With peace and love. Thank God. We do have a lot to get to, obviously, today. As Taylor laid out, we're going to have Reese Davis join us in about 30 minutes from now. LSU's got the first college game day against Clemson going to be on campus. So wanted to have Reese on to kind of break that down, talk about it, talk about some off-season storylines. And then Benedict Arnold, Hold the Mayo, is joining us. We'll tell you why he's Benedict Arnold a little bit later on. And then LSU linebacker Whit Weeks is going to join us in the third hour. Certainly looking forward to that conversation as well. But before we get to all that jazz, as we always do, get a little vibe check around the room. Alondra at the box last night. How you doing?
1: So it was in Tiger State. That's where the studio's at, where the brand is.
0: Oh, that's true.
1: So, I was across the street, but...
0: You were there in spirit.
1: I was there in spirit. I wish I wasn't. The game went on 3.5 hours plus. Well, I guess it was, 3.5 hours, or maybe, I don't know. But anyway, sucked. Yeah, because I think it ended at, 10, 10:15-ish. So it was, 3.5 hours, and then the post-game show... I didn't get out of there till almost 11. So that part of it I hate. And then we lose. I hate that too.
0: Yeah.
1: I mean, it's not like I was expecting too much different. But I think every series, I just kind of hold on to a little bit of hope. Because they've strung together some good at-bats and some good innings before. But when you give up back-to-back singles to lead off the game and then load the bases... And then give up a grand slam in the first inning. I mean, it's kind of hard to come back from that.
0: It is. So, and I mean,
1: I want to find the national anthem and play it for y'all. I'm doing that right now, actually.
0: I wish that would have been tonight. What happens first, the national anthem or the first pitch?
1: National anthem. I don't remember how it went last night, but I think it's national anthem first and then first pitch.
0: Okay.
1: But I don't know.
2: Well, that's what you got to hope for, Jake.
1: Yeah.
0: I'm asking whoever's singing it tonight, do me a solid.
1: Terrible.
0: And just.
1: Butcher it.
0: Carl Lewis bad. Fergie bad.
1: No, and then they pan to the crowd and this dude started laughing.
0: That's rough.
1: I know.
0: That has to be. That has to be probably, we were talking about the first pitch and yada, yada, whatever. If I go up there and I bounce it, sure, my boys are going to give me a hard time. My the 9U team is going to give me a hard time, whatever.
1: Yeah.
0: Okay. If you butcher a national anthem, that's
2: first
0: hard.
2: Pitch.
0: Like, that's a song we all know and we all can sing along to, but when it's all right, go, and you're singing it, that has to be the most nerve-wracking thing in all Like,
1: oh, absolutely.
0: In all of tasks that you are asked to do.
1: Parker McCollum will not sing the national anthem when they ask him to do it because he doesn't want to, like, risk butchering it and people remembering that forever.
0: Yeah.
2: Because first pitch, you're up there 10 seconds, and, you know, even if you have a bad one, they're going to boo you, but you're going to laugh, and they're going to laugh.
0: Yeah.
2: Like, if you have the national anthem, you're standing there in silence for 2 minutes with people just staring at you.
0: You got to finish.
2: You know you're bombing. They know you're bombing. That's awful.
0: Yeah.
2: No.
0: Mm.
1: I found it.
0: Okay. We can't play that.
1: No, but I want to show you this.
0: I'm gonna watch, but we can't. For the sake of whoever did.
1: Whoever it was.
2: They went through enough.
1: I'm sorry.
0: Yeah, they have gone through the ringer already. And then the team went through the ringer.
1: Yeah.
0: But, we already knew what this season was.
1: Yeah.
0: Okay. So, if we're trying to pump some sunshine into, not the baseball right now because of where it's at, but just to our feelings.
1: Yeah.
0: We're not totally in our feels. Mason Braun had two more hits. Serna had two more hits. Aaron Beattie had two more hits. So the young players that are getting an opportunity right now, like, that's the only thing that we've got to take from what's going on right now.
1: Yeah.
0: And it's not a good place to be. LSU baseball is not typically there. They are, you know, historically bad in wild pitches and walks and all the things and all the metrics that we talk about. But right now you at least have some young baseball players that are going to be back next year. You assume they're going to be back next year.
1: I feel like there's some that you can retain. Serna feels like he's going to come back. But Hunt and I were talking about this the other day. You need to retain those players. But also, like, the Steven Milam thing's a little interesting. And I feel like you can make a good argument for him coming back. Obviously, people are going to do whatever they want to do. But I don't think that Milam's going to be somebody that is immediately called up into the show, or like even maybe, like, not to be ugly, but I maybe not even get there. You know what I mean? Like, he'll make it to the MLB, but I don't know if he'll ever get to that level.
0: Yeah.
1: You know? And so I think you can make the argument like, hey, do one more year here, stack up your NIL money, and then, but I don't know, like, people are going to do whatever they want, but I would love. That's a really big ask.
0: Yeah.
1: But I would love if you could retain that.
0: Yeah, we've
1: too.
0: Seen. We've seen players that we didn't think had any chance coming back. And
1: I didn't think Cowan would come back.
0: Barry Jones.
1: Yep.
0: I think he'd come back when he did.
1: Yeah.
0: So it's happened before. Milam feels to me like somebody that he'll get drafted, no doubt about it.
1: Mm-hmm.
0: And he's so good defensively. He's a switch hitter. Like, he'll be the 23rd guy on a roster. And he's always going to have a spot, and he'll be a defensive replacement. He'll be a pinch hitter because he's, you know, is a switch hitter. So
1: true.
0: I think he will have a career at the highest level. But, you know, to your point,
1: I don't know if it's going to happen.
0: Is it high enough to not come back and make a lot of money in the NIL space? So there, I mean, there's really an opportunity. But, like, now you don't have to worry about just that. You got to worry about that, and you got to worry about transfer portal,
1: right?
0: Like, all of these players, like Serna and Braun and Aaron Beattie, are all going to have every single team tampering in their ear. Like, well, come to our school.
2: Honestly, especially with Serna, because, like, as good as he's been, he's still primarily the DH. If Aaron Beattie comes back, does Serna want to be a full-time catcher? Like, that's something he's going to have to consider.
0: Yeah.
2: Like, I think he comes back, but there's always the chance he doesn't.
0: Right.
1: I think there's a pretty good chance that him and Braun do.
0: No, I mean, look.
1: You never know with the climate.
0: I'm going to bet on. I'm going to bet on Jay Johnson to be able to retain.
2: Right.
0: Whoever,
1: especially young freshman talent like that, like, they came to LSU for a reason.
0: Yeah, he got Serna to come here and not go to the draft.
1: Yeah.
0: If you can do that, you can certainly show him all the things that make LSU great, which he knows. That's why he came here. So, it's going to, that part of it will certainly be interesting. Something we'll certainly continue to talk about, break down. But again, there's not going to be a whole lot we can give you from this game. It's going to be positive. Your starting pitcher didn't last an inning and gave up 6 earned runs. Okay? That part of it, it is what, like, Ricken actually came in and pitched
1: Ricken,
0: well.
1: Yeah, he had 5 strikeouts and settled
0: only
1: it down for a few
0: runs.
1: Innings. Yeah.
2: He's had some moments this year, man. Not most of them midweek, but like he's had some moments.
0: Like, it, wildly enough, outside of the six innings you gave up in two-thirds of an inning, you only give up two more earned runs, and then you blank three straight until you get to Maverick Rizzi, yeah, who gave up one earned run because Benj's earned runs, or runs, sorry, were not earned. So take the over, as you said, Alondra.
1: Yeah.
0: LSU baseball's playing, take the over.
1: I mean, they're going to score, or they're just not going to win.
2: Hey, how about
1: the other team's going to score more?
0: Yeah.
2: I mean, I mentioned Frank has brought it up. It's still going. Six of your last seven SEC losses, you've scored at least eight runs.
0: Yeah.
2: Yep.
0: Which was like the complete opposite earlier. And look, that, and again, and Jay would tell you this too. That's kind of what, that's what bad teams do. Bad teams don't put it all together, right? And to the standard of what Jay is and what he's built, this is a bad team. Like, we know that. So it's going to be an interesting offseason. It's going to be a very interesting offseason, yeah, because every move that's made is going to be under a microscope. It's going to be talked about. Yeah, oh, that's just going to be the next York, or that's going to, you know, that he, they're going to go through that. They're going to know that. Like, there's not anything. That's the thing. When you have a bad year, that's the thing that you have to know as a player, yeah, as a coach, whatever. You're not going to do anything that is really celebrated until you have a first pitch, because they're always going to go back to, oh, we heard the same thing last year. Right, wrong, or indifferent.
1: Yep.
0: That's just the way it is. And, oh, man, I don't know. This guy's coming over from the pick a conference. Is he really going to be able to handle the SEC? And that's going to be the conversation.
1: Yeah.
0: Like, you had, you know, players for your national championship teams, mm-hmm, coming over from Utah Valley that could handle it. One came over from Grand Canyon this year and couldn't.
1: Yeah.
0: So you've had both ways.
1: Right.
0: Nobody's going to go back multiple years. They're just going to remember last year and what that was.
1: Which is crazy, because like that just feels a little unfair to me, you know. It's, like
0: it, it
1: you,
0: yeah, it
1: and I no, I get every, it, I understand, and yeah, I get that, but like, it's just, you're kind of, it's like a recency bias kind of thing where, you know, Jay came in, his first season here was not anything to write home about, but it wasn't terrible, and then you go and you win the national championship, and then you get somebody like Dylan Cruz, you get Tommy White, you get all these people, like, you are a good recruiter. You are good in the portal. You missed one season, and you didn't get what you thought you were going to get out of these guys, and that sucks. But, you know, I'm not going to sit here and act like Jay Johnson doesn't know what he's doing.
0: Right.
1: And I don't think that, will I look at some of the stuff that some of the people that were, am I going to look into their stuff? Yeah, I'm going to look into it, but I don't, I'm not going to sit here and be like, Jay's going to miss in the portal again, or he doesn't know how to recruit, or he doesn't know how to, like, I'm not going to do that. And I'm not going to start questioning him. Was this season terrible historically? Yes, 1,000%. But I'm not going to sit here and act like Jay Johnson doesn't know what, right, he's doing.
0: Yeah, because
2: you sound like a sane fan.
0: That's what I was saying.
2: Which normally don't exist.
1: Yeah.
2: Back to Jake's point. Like, it just, it's, I think a lot of it has to do with, like, this year, even with the slow start, a lot of people were like, oh, it's Jay Johnson. We'll figure it out. Don't worry, we'll figure it out.
0: Oh, then, like, yeah.
2: Right. And the fact that it never came around this year, there are going to be fans that are like, you didn't do it last year, which, like, to Alondra's point, not fair, but that's how a lot of fans are.
1: Yeah.
0: They also, which you have the ability to do now, which you never really had before, you would get one or two. You got to try to hold on to as many as these high school recruits as you possibly can. You got crushed last year. There's been years where you've been really good, and it's always a little bit of a coin flip, but now you have more chances of the coin landing in your direction that you want because of NIL.
1: Yeah.
0: And we've talked about it, and Virg Osbury, the athletic director, has talked about it. Like, baseball is going to get theirs. They are going to get the funds that they need to be competitive. And so you got to have some of those guys that right now have gone to the draft to come to campus.
1: Yeah.
0: See if they can get that done. Again, it's going to be a very interesting offseason for LSU baseball. Look at us talking sports in the first segment. Who are we? I don't even recognize us right now. We'll take a break. More OTB when we come back here live from the Raising Cane's studio.
3: Off the bench.
0: All right. 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

0: You know what? I forgot I was supposed to give you a song, but this one's a good one to be on there.
1: I know. That's why I played it, because I was like, okay, he's not giving me one, and I wasn't going to, like, pull teeth for it.
0: I got a list.
1: Okay.
0: This is a good one.
1: Yeah.
0: So
1: the theme, rest is all you.
0: The theme today is songs with your Jeep top off.
1: Wait, Jake, tell the people what we're doing on Instagram, because this is your idea.
0: We are every day. Because, you know, music's half the reason why we all show up here, the bump music. We're going to put it together. We're going to put a playlist together. We're going to put it on Instagram at OTB underscore ESPN, if I'm not mistaken,
1: yeah.
0: On Instagram.
1: Uh-huh.
0: So it's going to be there. Yesterday, Alondra was the first to go. Expensive candles.
1: Well, okay, my other one was just, like, way too hyper-specific.
0: Huddy's like, hey, what does that mean? And Huddy was over there Googling it.
1: Well, because it's like, I don't know. I feel like I'd light an expensive candle and drink a glass of wine and listen to that music.
0: Yeah, I explained it to him.
1: Yeah.
0: Yeah, he got it. Again, like, it's going to be kind of a, you know, a deeper cut.
1: It's so hyper-specific.
0: Yeah. Yeah, again, so, like, these are songs you're going to listen to with the top down in your Jeep.
1: I like it.
0: All right, let's go ahead and get the show started.
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0: 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All right, so as Tay-Tay said a little bit earlier, we do now know the full schedule for the New Orleans Saints. Now, a couple of different things to point out, and we'll actually probably, I would assume, kind of bounce in, bounce out, back and forth with what's going on with this schedule. You got one primetime game. Now, it's going to be a big one. It's going to be October the 5th. It's going to be week four. 20-year history, obviously, since you played the Falcons with Hurricane Katrina. I believe that was week three when that happened. But it's going to happen week four. It's going to be your only Monday night game. It's going to be a big one. I mean, Superdome's going to be electric that night. Looking forward to seeing those scenes. But
1: we actually have some evening games this. Oh, well, I guess just one. Last season, we didn't have any night games, I don't think.
3: Saints love a noon game.
0: Well, good, because they got most of them.
1: Yeah.
0: I mean, your first two.
1: We didn't get what? Remember last season, they didn't get one primetime spot. They didn't deserve it, but.
0: Yeah, so you get one. You get one here. That's it. One. Single game. But, look, it is what it is. And the things that stand out to me, just kind of giving this the quick glance last night whenever it got released. And, Taylor, I don't know if you said it on air, if you were talking to me just during the break, but you're right. At Detroit, at Baltimore, to open up your season, you better be ready. Because you know what those two teams are? Physical, they're mean, they're nasty, and they're tough. And those aren't easy places to play. I can promise you that. I've played in both those places. They are not easy.
3: No, I think the Lions are actually going to be really good this year. Like, they lost both coordinators and their starting center right before the season last year. They were going to take a step back. The Saints' run defense was terrible a year ago. Now, you hope they've gotten better, but don't forget, like, they got Isaiah Pacheco to spell Jahmyr Gibbs. Like, that's a solid number two. That is a bad matchup, at least going into the season. Because, again, like you mentioned, you don't know who's going to be good and who's not. But that one, that's a tough one out the gate. I think that one's tougher than the Ravens just because, I mean, Jesse Minter, first-time head coach, new scheme for Lamar. What's that going to look like? But Detroit-Baltimore weeks 1 and 2 is tough.
0: It is. It is going to be a big challenge. We're going to know how much the Saints have improved right from the get-go. We're going to see if they've taken those steps You get three home games after that: Vegas, Atlanta, Minnesota. It's going to be a tough stretch right there in those first five games. We don't know what Vegas is going to be. Atlanta's arrival, who knows? It's going to be a primetime game. Again, the dome's going to be turned up for that one. Looking forward to the atmosphere for that one. Minnesota's the team that we expected more out of last year. You didn't get it. What are they going to be at quarterback? But first five games are going to be tough. But you do have three straight home games. That never happens in the National Football League. So that is a good thing, even though you do start on the road for the first 2 weeks. And so, look, as I said, we're going to keep kind of going back and forth with the schedule, kind of get some thoughts from everybody around the room. I'll tell you this, if you don't think Detroit's not fired up for the first game of the year, the lowest ticket price to get 2 feet into the stadium, $227 right now, and we're May the 15th, and that game isn't until September the 13th.
1: That's crazy.
0: So those fans are looking forward to this season, and we'll break down all the tough points of the schedule, the easier parts of the schedule, at least on paper. As I was telling Tatiana Laundrie before, you never know in the National Football League, because a team that you thought was going to be really good can be really bad and vice versa. But we'll break it all down throughout today's show. Looking forward to having that conversation, just like I'm looking forward to talking with Rhys Davis, host of College Football's College Game Day, and he'll join us when we come back here live from the Raising Cane's studio.
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0: right, welcome back in. OTB joining us now, one of the most recognizable voices in all of college football. Every Saturday morning during the season, he's setting the stage for the biggest games in the country as the host of ESPN's College Game Day. You name it, national championships, SEC Saturdays, everything in between. Nobody's going to do it better, and nobody's had a better seat over the last couple of decades than our next guest. It is our guy, Reese Davis, who joins us now. Reese, always a pleasure. Hope you're doing well.
1: I'm doing great. How are you? Always happy to get a chance to talk with you.
0: Yeah, doing fantastic. Very excited to have you on, and we now know the location already. I mean, here we are in the middle of May. We know the location of the first College Game Day. It's going to be here in Death Valley, LSU versus Clemson. So, one to have you on to talk about that game and maybe what it's going to look like, in your opinion, for the 2026 season. So, we'll start there. LSU, a place that you know very well, a place you've been to many times, and you know, the last couple of times, it hasn't been, the best outcome for the LSU Tigers, and I know they're trying to change that because, as you know, there's a lot of new around Baton Rouge, Reese.
1: There's a ton there, and I think the number one reason, though, that we chose to come to Baton Rouge for the season opener there is because of the usually mild temperatures that we get in September in Baton Rouge. So, certainly looking forward to that. Actually, the funny thing is, I'd rather have that. If it's, 94 and sweltering, I'll take that over 4 and windy. That every time. I can deal with a little sweat. I'll be fine. No, we're really excited about it. I mean, the dawn of a new era at LSU, so much of the fanfare and attention, everything that Lane Kiffin says is picked up, and he understands that and uses it well. I think it's a real challenge for Clemson off a tremendously disappointing season last year. So it's a great way to open up. It's a marquee game and it's on campus, which is, much better than any of the past neutral site type games that we've had at times. Though we've opened on campus the last few years. It's everything you want. It's a great place to come. It's one of my favorite stops anywhere in college football.
0: And Reese, so two teams that were certainly disappointing last year. And look, when the first game of the year happened last year, we thought maybe we'd be, seeing a preview of a potential playoff matchup. It didn't go that way for either team. And so both these teams come in with, different kind of expectations, but they still are going to be asked to win football games. And so LSU's got all the new, as we mentioned. They've got Lane Kiffin, the new staff, a lot of new players. And then for Clemson and Dabo Swinney, right, it's a lot of the same. It's a lot of the same players. Now, they've done some things in the transfer portal, which is new for Dabo, but both these teams still have a lot of pressure, a lot of expectations, even though it might be a different situation. Both these teams still have to win this year.
1: I couldn't agree more. Now, there will be the fresh set of downs feel a little bit for LSU because, I mean, Lane's proven that he can turn things around quickly, and he will. And, LSU is not devoid of talent, and they still aren't. Prior to Lane's arrival and now certainly after he arrived, they've acquired more talent. So, it's not as if they're going to be lacking players. Clemson, on the other hand, lost a lot of draft picks. Yeah. They've got a lot of unproven guys, but I think they're talented too. And maybe Clemson just needed some type of, freshening. Now, a lot of people have questioned the choice of offensive coordinator, sort of going back to the future with Chad Morris. They'll have new quarterback. I thought, as disappointing as last season was for LSU, I thought it was more so for Clemson, and not just because I picked Clemson to win the national championship and all of that. I thought they were going to have a great year last year, and they just didn't. So I think there's going to be a lot of pressure there. I think more for LSU is just going to be excitement and celebration. Clemson will have the proverbial nothing to lose coming into it because I think everyone will expect LSU to win the game and to win at home. But, I do think that there is some heat on Clemson to take a step back up to avoid the feel that you have right now that it's gotten stale. And, I hate to say that. I saw Dabo, last weekend and got to chat with him for a little bit. I think they're excited. I think they're confident. But, we'll see how it goes once the season starts.
0: Yeah, you're not alone, by the way, in that Clemson pick. I mean, everybody, including this show, we had them top two team in the country. They had so much coming back. And you're right about the draft. I'm sitting there in Pittsburgh and we're covering the draft. And I'm like, oh, there goes another Clemson guy. There goes another Clemson guy. Like, they had the talent. They had the Jimmys and Joes to be able to go out there and compete. Like, I think that's why it was so shocking, because Dabo had been there so long and you had all these really, really good football players that are going to play at the next level. And so many times he's been able to put it together before. They just could not ever string together, really, Reese, two games in a row.
1: Yeah, I don't want to put this all on Cade, because, you know, Cade Klubnik got drafted, and I hope he has a great career, and he seems like a great young man out, and I know they think highly of him at Clemson. But it just, he never seemed comfortable last year. He never seemed to be able to get the offense moving, and you would be in far better position than I with your expertise. I don't know if it was structural, schematic, you know, or exactly what the issue was, but they just never seemed right offensively. And, you know, by the same token, they have a terrific defensive coordinator, Tom Allen, but it was his first year. And it never seemed that those defensive linemen, you know, Woods and Parker, and, you know, even Sammy Brown, who I love at linebacker, really ever just wrecked games.
0: Right.
1: Not that they were bad, but they just never really wrecked games the way you anticipated. And it makes you, you know, it does make you question exactly what it was. Is it just something that needed shaking up? Is it, you know, sometimes different voice, different people doing it, you know, different people getting opportunities. Maybe, you know, maybe people felt stuck behind those stars and therefore no one got pushed. You know, so all of the little things that are hard to quantify that can sort of make a season go sideways, I felt like that happened to them. And then this game against LSU will be an opportunity to turn that around, while LSU, I think LSU fans are going to be a lot more like, they think they know what the Christmas presents are going to be like, but it's still going to be a lot of jubilation, right, you know, ripping that ribbon off and tearing it open and seeing what it really is.
0: That's a great way to put it. Catching up with Reese Davis, host of ESPN's College Game Day here on OTB. And look, Reese, I don't want to look too much into the future. We're excited about game number one, but there's a chance you could have LSU pretty early in the season after game number one in week number three. Now, I can't tell you what to wear, but I know I might be wearing a helmet trying to call that game in Oxford, Mississippi, as I head my, myself up to the broadcast booth to call the game. So we'll see how it goes. But there's a good chance of both teams, and both teams have tough openers. Ole Miss has Louisville and Nashville, and I think the world of Jeff Brohm and that staff. And so that's not just a roll the helmets out there game for them either. But can you imagine if both of those teams are undefeated, a world where y'all are not

0: things dovetail often, that the teams with the best records and all of that. Look, is there a world where they both look bad? And, you know, maybe, but I think it seems, you know, that would be the leader in the clubhouse, I think, right now, just with all that has gone on and the verbal sparring back and forth and the way it ended last year and, you know, Lane's departure and then to have him return to Oxford. In some ways, as strange as this might sound, and I know Lane sort of embraces things like that, and if there's one guy who probably won't be too bothered by it, it's him. But at least you get it over with. You know, I still even think like Nick's return to Baton Rouge was way different because he didn't leave directly for Alabama. You know, I mean, he went to the NFL and the Alabama job was open and it was way different. I understand it was still emotional and, you know, vitriolic and all of that. But 2 years have passed and you built up to it during the season.
1: Right.
0: Now, this LSU Ole Miss game with Lane returning there and the way it ended, he didn't leave, you know, an 8-4 team. He left a playoff team that, you know, wasn't far from playing for the national championship. And, you know, he left that team to go to a rival, and now he's coming back. At least you're doing it early. You know, at least you do it week three, and you get it over with, and then all the stories have been written and the interviews have been done and the people have booed and the red stilettos have been thrown, I'm sure, as they are wont to do at Oxford. All of that stuff happens and then everybody goes on with their lives and their season. So I think there's some, and also at least it's not week one. So you're not just building up to it. So it almost, I don't know if it was planned. I don't know if someone had the idea or whatever when the SEC schedule came out, but at least it seems to fall in the right spot of the calendar where you get all of the drama, all of the things that we're going to crave, all of the storylines that are going to be so juicy. But at the same time, you allow them, they have something else. They get to open the season, then it gets over with, and everybody goes on with their lives.
1: Catching up with ESPN College Game Days, Reese Davis here on OTB. Hey, Reese, the last one, and we certainly appreciate your time. I'm sitting here and I'm thinking, and you and I have had conversations about LSU coaches in the past, and, you know, Brian Kelly was here and it didn't work out. There's just something about when LSU has, let's call it an interesting coach, right? I mean, Coach Miles, my guy, look, I named a son after Coach Miles. It means the world to me. Eating grass and Coach O, God love him. He is one of our favorites, and he's Coach O. Right. And you got Lane Kiffin now, who certainly, as you know, is always, you know, interesting and always going to have, you know, something to put out there. For whatever reason, Reese, it just feels like that is what LSU needs when they are the most successful. And look, and Coach Saban built this and he built the foundation of it. And Coach Miles and Coach O and hopefully Lane Kiffin kind of take that and run with it. But when LSU has a coach that's got a little something extra to him, we call that Lanyap here in South Louisiana, right? It just feels like it's right, and it feels like that's when they have their most success.
0: There's a thing, and people talk about fits with programs, and I'm of the opinion that there are very, very few guys, at least in our lifetimes, who transcend fit, meaning that they would win anywhere because of the power of their coaching ability and the dynamic force of their personality. Mm-hmm. The only two I can think of off the top of my head are Nick Saban, who is the king of that. And I would say Urban Meyer is probably in that category. Going to win anywhere. Maybe there's someone I'm forgetting off the top of my head. To be honest with you, Jacob, I wondered whether Brian Kelly might be able to do that. Turns out he couldn't.
1: Right.
0: So I think that what you're talking about with that is because of the colorful surroundings, because of the vibrancy of LSU football, it just fits when you have a coach who has a little edge to him or a little quirkiness or some personality. You know, O was out of central casting, you know, less with the tortured syntax, which I love. You know, there is a want for this. You know, I love that. Still one of my favorite lessons of all time. You know, there is a want for victory. You know, things like that. I mean, you just kind of eat it up. It fits. It feels like LSU football. And I agree with you 100%. I think this is going to be a great match. And I'm really can't wait to see it get started, opening up against Clemson.
1: All right, there he is, Reese Davis. Good enough to join us here on OTB. Reese, it is always a pleasure. I certainly appreciate the time. Look forward to our next.

0: conversation.
1: You bet, my friend. See you later.
0: All right, Reese Davis, good enough to join us here. A lot of great stuff, as always. And I mean, he didn't say it because I don't think he has to.
2: I think we can take it to the bank.
0: Ole Miss, LSU is going to be college game day. Yeah,
3: I think we even brought that up the other day. We were like, oh, that's going to be LSU's second college game day in 3 weeks. And, yeah, I mean, that's happening.
0: Yeah, look, and you know, Reese has always been.
2: Book the hot yoga.
0: Yeah, he's always been great. And when he said, you know, maybe even if they lose, they don't even maybe have to win, that kind of tells me that they are, unless something crazy
3: unless they're both
0: happens.
3: 0-2.
0: Yes.
3: They're going there.
0: They are going to be in Oxford, Mississippi. All right, we will take a break. More OTB when we come back. Before we get to this break, let me quickly remind you about our friends over at K to Z. Interiors and Outdoor Living, K2ZBlinds.com is the website. 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How do I know that? Well, they've done it for me. They'll do it for you as well. They came into my house. They said, hey, you need a screen there on your back patio, right? We put a screen there. It is my daughter's favorite place to play. We feel safe with the screen because it shades it. It cools it off, right? It keeps, security intact as well. 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That's why they've been in the game since 2004. 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

0: All right, welcome back in. OTB here live from the Razor Cane studio. Appreciate Reese Davis for hopping on with us. And, you know, it's going to be an exciting start to the year for the LSU Tigers. They're going to have an opportunity. And, again, like I am not one of those people that's just going to say, oh, man, you got Clemson. Clemson's going to be down. I don't think Clemson's going to be what Clemson's been for a decade. I don't. Last year they had really, really good players. It was evident by the NFL draft how many went there, and Peter Woods and Parker and Klubnik, and we could go on and on with the list, right? Blake Miller. But it's still Clemson, right? It's still the emotions of an opening game. You've got a lot of new, but I think LSU is going to handle business. When you look at the two rosters, when you look at the coaching staffs, whatever. But you're going to have that College game day experience on your campus. And then you're going to have probably, Reese Davis kind of said, like, just handle your business and good chances we'll be there. Then you're going to have the opportunity in Oxford. It's going to be two completely different feels as your bus rolls in. But, like, you are going to be on the primetime stage two times in the first 3 weeks. Like, we already know that as far as the game time. But I'm talking about you could be on College game day, right, twice in the first month of the season. You are going to have the ability to go out there and bring that real juice back to your program. The one that we all know was there for a very, very long time, and over the last couple of years, it's just gone away because you haven't done what you were supposed to do. You haven't won games at the clip that LSU football wins them. You got a chance, right? You want to make LSU cool again? Go out there on College game day, beat Clemson. Go on there on College game day and beat Ole Miss. You'll be right back there. So it's a lot of pressure, right? But anything worth anything has it. If it was easy, it wouldn't be worth it. Here's your chance. Here's your opportunity. What are you going to do with it?
1: I don't think Lane's doing himself any favors in terms of, like, the pressure that's on him, because you're out here doing Vanity Fair articles. You're trolling Ole Miss, which I personally love the trolling. You're trolling Ole Miss at every second that you can possibly troll them. Like, another quote came out yesterday, and it's just, he's like, maybe if I was there, they would have went further. Like, no. He was like, that was obviously not my choice to end the way that it ended. That was Keith's choice, and maybe if I was there and I was coaching in the playoffs, they would have went further. That's not verbatim, but it was right. Basically what he said. So, Lane not doing himself any favors in terms of, like, the pressure that's on him, but...
0: Well, that's part of what the experience is.
1: 100%, yeah. Like, this is who he is, but I know Matt feels this way, where it's like, okay, maybe win a game first, and then we can start with the trolling and the...
0: Yeah, Matt has definitely a more of a slow-down approach.
1: Yeah, I think him and I are on the same page with that.
0: But that's just, look, that's part of what you're getting. That is the experience, and it ain't going to stop. Is only going to continue, just like we're going to continue on. Hour number two coming up next.
2: Off the Bench.
0: All right, if you're looking for the best food, freshest seafood, quality meat, and true South Louisiana flavor, make your next stop Rouse's Market. 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

0: Tripod here with you on a Friday. Earlier, we spent some time on the Saints schedule, just going over a couple of things. We'll go back into this now. And look, schedule stuff's fun. And we're going to play or talk about, or maybe a little combination of both, some of our favorite schedule release videos. Now, some were really, really good, but they were really, really long. And so we're not going to play like the totality of them. But the NFL's done a really nice job. And look, as somebody that's now on NFL radio, I can appreciate it. They make a thing out of anything, right? It is prime time and schedule release, 7 o'clock. We've known the opponents. Now, what the order is going to be is interesting. But, you know, as players, it's always, all right, let's start in the division. Where's our road games? Do we have an international game? Those are some of the things that you look for. I think Flynn and I talked about that the other day. But there's things that you can take away from it if you're looking at the Saints schedule. We mentioned you are going to be bruised and battered the first 2 weeks. Win or lose, it does not matter. When you play the Detroit Lions in Detroit, you have to know that's what kind of game it's going to be. That's the style of the fight. Their head coach wears a hat that says grit. Their meeting room has grit and letters that are like Joe Diffie and John Deere Green, right? How tall were those letters? Three foot?
1: 3 foot high?
0: Yeah. Mm-hmm.
1: That's why did I say six?
0: Because, you know, you like them tall.
1: I do.
0: You know?
2: I think
0: so. It doesn't matter. You know what I'm saying.
1: Either way.
0: That's what they are. They're mean. They're nasty. They're tough. They're gritty over pretty. All right? So even if you win that game, you feel that game. Same thing. You're going to Baltimore. Now, it's a new staff in Baltimore, right? My goat John Harbaugh's not there anymore. But Jesse Minter is
2: Matt's
0: there.
2: Matt's favorite guy.
0: Okay? Jesse Minter was the defensive coordinator for the Chargers last year. Chargers, top five defense in the NFL. He's got the same philosophy as a Harbaugh. He was with Jim, right? So he's going there. He has been in Baltimore before. Like, he knows the place. You're going to be bruised and battered in that game, too, win or lose. So you just have to know you're starting the season in two places against two of the teams that are the most physical teams in the National Football League. That stands out to me. All right, well, what do you get after that? Then you get the Las Vegas Raiders at home. That's a perfect spot for you. I don't think Las Vegas is going to be very good after two very physical games. You're going to go against the Raiders. Now, Max Crosby's physical as hell. Don't make no mistake about it. But their offensive line, right, they've got a lot of new there. They had some injuries. They struggled. Who knows what the quarterback situation is going to be. I don't mind that spot for you. But then you play your biggest rival in the Falcons in your only primetime game. So the first 4 weeks of the season, it's going to be interesting for the Saints. You play a lot of different styles. Now, I believe the Falcons are going to be better offensively. I think Stefanski's going to come in, realize that Bijan Robinson is one of the unicorns of the NFL, and he's going to utilize him in better ways. I don't want to say like impossible stretch by any means. That's a tough stretch to start your season.
2: Yeah, it is, but I do think it lightens up on the back end. Like, I think if you could split, if you can go 2-2 in your first four games, look, Minnesota's got great receivers. They actually just signed Juwan Jennings to
0: $13 million deal. Yeah, one year,
2: last week. But I mean, what's Kyler Murray going to be? Is it going to be JJ McCarthy? Not really sure there. The game's also at home. I got to go advantage Saints there. The Giants again.
0: Jackson, a lot of unknown.
2: Cam Scadaboo, both coming off of injuries. I mean, they were banged up last year. Matt would throw something at me for saying this. With or without Aaron Rodgers, I don't think the Pittsburgh Steelers are going to be very good because, frankly, I don't think they were good a year ago, and I'm not still sure how they won that division. But, I mean, if you go 2-2 in your first four games, you could potentially win weeks 5, 6, and 7. If you do that, you're sitting at 4-2 after the first 6 weeks. I mean, and then you're 5-2, and then your bye week's coming up week 8.
0: You get the perfect bye week.
2: Yep,
0: like chef's kiss bye week. Week number 8, perfect. It's a perfect bye week. And also, so stay with me here. It's going to be crazy to start the game two times like that on the road against those two places. We've laid that out. But then you go home game against the Steelers, bye week, home game against the Browns, home game against the Panthers. You don't have to get on an airplane from October the 18th, or I guess I should say 19th, the day after the game, October the 19th until November 21st. Do you know how massive that is in the middle of a football season? that is going to make or break the Saints season. If you want your bye week, you want it in week 8, and then you are surrounded by a home game before and two home games after, you're going to be the most rested team in the National Football League. You're not going to have any excuse. And I know you have to go to Chicago and Cincy after that, but you're going to be rested by that point. Like, you're going to have hit your second gear by that point. And so the NFL did the Saints a favor there because, look, they put them on the road back-to-back weeks 3 times in this season. Week 1 and week 2 at Detroit, at Baltimore. Week 11, week 12 at Chicago, at Cincinnati. Week 14, week 15 at Carolina, at Tampa Bay. So they gave them that, but they also throw them a major bone by giving them home game, bye week, home game, home game. You're going to go over a month, 5 weeks, in the middle of a football season and not have to travel one time unless you want to travel during your bye week to go watch your college team play. That's going to be by choice. That's huge. I think that, like, as somebody that's had to go through that grind, and I think Flynn would agree, well, he wouldn't agree because he never agrees. He would just argue to argue. But if he was being real, he would agree, like, that's the perfect scenario for you. You're going to have 7 weeks, and then you get a chance to catch up on your rest before you hit the stretch of your season. And coming off of that bye week, having the chance, the opportunity to play 2 winnable games, Cleveland and Carolina at home, that's going to make or break your season.
2: Yeah, absolutely. I mean, you go, like, okay, we talked about it. If you get 4 wins after your first 7 weeks, you got the bye. You beat Cleveland and Carolina, you're at 6 wins. You need that because week 11 through week 15, you're on the road 4 of 5 from 11 to 15.
0: Oh. By the way, I forgot. Steelers is, by the way, that is the game in France.
2: That's the Paris game, yeah.
0: Yeah.
2: But still, I mean, to have a bye week coming off of that, like, you had to. You got it. But, yeah, I mean, week 11 through 15, you're on the road twice. You're at home, then you're on the road 2 more. That's the toughest part of your schedule. But, again, can you manage that? Can you win 2 of the 4 away games? You do that, you end your season versus the Cardinals, who I think are going to be terrible. Atlanta, what are they going to be?
0: Cardinals are going to be bad.
2: Yeah, Atlanta, what are they going to be? And then Tampa, remember, I mean, Tampa looked like a top-5 team through the first 6 weeks last year. Then they were injured all hell and fizzled out down the stretch. Who's to say that doesn't happen again? Like, I think the end of your season, despite the fact that you have 2 division rivals, like, kind of sets up pretty well for you.
0: Yeah, I do too. And look, you're still going to have a bye weekend and 2 home games. God, these international games are poof. That's a long at least it's not Australia in the first week of the season. Because that'll suck.
2: Getting 2 home games, though.
0: Pittsburgh? Like, Pittsburgh should be in the Superdome. How many people in Louisiana, like, grew up on Pittsburgh?
2: Right. Because we talk about it with Cowboys all the time, right? It's like, oh, when the – you don't want the Cowboys going to the Dome because there's so many Cowboys fans down here in Louisiana. But it's like, Pittsburgh's kind of the AFC equivalent to that, right? Like, that's why I hate the Steelers. My dad taught me to hate the Steelers growing up because in the 80s and 90s, it was Steelers-Cowboys. I mean, it's the same thing. Yeah, that should be in the Dome.
0: You don't have to go to Green Bay in December. That is a big plus. They come to you. I'm sitting here, and one of the other things that you'd always try to look at real quick when you got the schedule was, where am I going to freeze my butt off? You don't really have that.
2: I mean, Chicago in November, and then Cincinnati the week
0: maybe
2: after.
0: Maybe Chicago will be fine in November.
2: Yeah.
0: You'll be okay there. It'll be in Cincinnati, you'll have some cold wind. It ain't going to be bad. I guess Carolina, December 13th, that can get a little hairy at times. Maybe. But at Tampa, Arizona at home, at Atlanta, Tampa at home. That's what you like to see.
2: Yeah, I mean, you don't have a ton of cold weather games. That's excellent. I mean, again, like, maybe Chicago, maybe Carolina. Outside of that, because, like, you go to New York, but that's in October. That's middle of October. You're going to be fine there. I like this schedule. And again, you know, Jay, you and I were talking about it kind of right before the show starts. It's kind of the perks of playing the 4th place schedule, right?
0: Yeah.
2: Because, like, a lot of people that last game of the year were like, you cannot lose to the Falcons. I cannot believe you lost to the Falcons. That probably sucked. Looking back on it now, I bet if you ask the Saints fan, got it to themselves, they're like, you know, losing that game to Atlanta wasn't the worst thing because now we get the 4th place schedule.
0: Yeah. It's got a lot to like about it. International game throws a wrench into it, which playing a game for the first time in France like that, you never know what to expect. But again, even going back to it and realizing the game is the one in Paris, it's still bye week, home game. That is going to be a big, big deal for the Saints and the fact that they're not going to have to travel immediately after their bye week. They basically get a month where they're going to be able to be at home, be around their family, hit reset, and that's the best part of the schedule for me. All right, we will take a break. We've got more OTB when we jump back here live from the Raising Cane's studio.
3: Off the bench.
0: All right, if you're ready to turn your backyard into the place everybody wants to be this summer, call Russell Pool Company. 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

0: All right, welcome back in. OTB here live from the Raising Cane's studio. Did y'all ever watch the show How to Make It in America? It was on HBO. This was the theme song of that show. They were trying to start a jean company, like a denim jean company.
1: I've never even heard this song.
0: Never heard this song.
2: This would be a great. Really? This would be a great theme song.
0: They were on the struggle bus and they were trying to come up with some different things to make some money, and they kind of fell into like this role of expensive denim.
1: Okay.
0: And they tried to start a jean company.
1: I hate that.
2: It's in a lot of movies, isn't it?
0: I don't know.
1: I've literally never heard it.
0: I don't know. It's a good one. Hello Black's good. Check it out, How to Make It in America. It only has 2 seasons. Didn't make it.
2: It didn't make it in America.
0: It's good though. I liked it.
2: I don't hate a short show though. Like I'd rather 2 seasons than like 10.
0: Sweet spots.
1: I think like 5.
0: I was gonna say
1: five. I think 5 is like the perfect amount of shows.
0: 6 is typically a bad season.
2: Right. Yeah. Anything more than 5.
0: Yeah.
2: If I see a show, like you're dragging like 4 to 5.
0: It. Yeah.
1: Because even Entourage. Yeah. Like the last season or like the last 2 seasons of Entourage, I'm like, why did this get so dark so fast? Yeah. Like Adrian, what's his name on the show? I forget.
0: Vinny Chase.
1: He's like going through addiction and like dating right. somebody inappropriate. It's just, I don't know.
0: Adult entertainment stars.
1: Yeah. No. It's like, how do I say this? She has adult movies. Yeah. yeah. But like either Mattress way. Actress. That's insane.
0: Okay, yeah, that's a way to say it. Yeah.
1: Either way, like Entourage was really good until it wasn't.
0: Yeah.
1: And like they weren't terrible at the end, but it just wasn't what it was.
0: Yeah.
1: It felt like a completely different show.
0: Of Game of Thrones.
1: Veep was like a completely different show than from what it ended.
0: And watch Dexter.
2: If you watch Dexter until season 5, it's like an 8 out of 10. You watch it to season 8, it's like a 4.
0: Yeah.
2: The last 3 seasons are terrible.
1: Did y'all see the, I think I sent it to the group chat. It was this guy, he AI'd himself into Game of Thrones scenes, and he would punch somebody, like Ned Stark, right?
0: Yeah.
1: Spoiler alert, by the way, spoiler for Game of Thrones. If you haven't seen it by now,
0: Turn your radio off, close your laptop, close your phone.
1: It's been years. Taylor.
0: Well, actually, you know this.
1: You know this part. First part, like when Ned and the knight or whatever was about to chop his head off.
0: Yeah.
1: And the guy like elbows him, grabs the sword, and like throws him on the ground, and then kisses Ned Stark on the forehead.
0: Yeah.
1: And he like AI'd himself into all this, like the Red Wedding.
0: Talk about episodes
1: bleak.
0: Of TV.
1: And you know what was perfect is after all that happened, again, more spoilers for Game of Thrones, but after the episode was over, the credits were silent. Usually they have like a little song in the background, but the credits were silent, and that was perfect.
0: Yeah.
1: Because that's how I felt. I was like, whoa, that was like one of the most bleak things that I've ever seen.
0: Like very few times I remember just sitting there like mouth open looking at the TV like, what just
1: happened? It was insane. Legendary.
0: It was until the last season.
1: Yep.
0: Thank God they screwed that up. I wanted them to come back and be like, hey, we were just kidding. That's on us. Pat the chest. Like, here's the real final season.
1: Right.
2: When people point out, like, Starbucks cups in the background?
1: Yeah.
2: And like, didn't even try. Yeah. Again, I've never seen the last season, but I've seen pictures.
1: And also, like, everything led up to the Night King, right? And they kill him in the first episode.
0: Yeah.
1: I thought it was going to drag on longer than that. And the first episode is...
0: Yeah. I mean, the person that killed him was a bad A.
1: Well,
0: like,
1: yeah.
0: That's who should have, but, like, it was too quick. All right, sorry.
1: Can you spoil a show that ended years ago? No, I know, but you know how people get.
0: Yeah, people are like, oh, my God, I'm going to watch that. If you haven't watched it by now.
1: I don't know what to tell you.
2: 6 years ago.
0: Yeah.
2: Like, this kind of on you.
0: I had just moved to Baton Rouge when that show ended.
2: She sent the video on Saturday, and she's like, Taylor, don't watch it if you don't want spoilers. I'm like, guys, let's be honest. I'm not finishing it.
0: Yeah.
2: If I hadn't done
0: Which
2: it
0: is
2: now,
0: weird. But that's a whole different subject. The fact that you can watch 2 seasons of that show and not finish it, it's weird.
1: Yeah, that is crazy.
0: But teach their own.
1: How are you feeling about tonight? How's the arm feeling?
0: Oh, forgot. I keep forgetting.
1: Matt over at LSU texted me, and he was like, are y'all good to go? And I was like, I think so.
0: Yeah, I got to find out how to where I'm supposed to go, where I'm supposed to park, tickets, all that situation.
1: So, I don't know about parking. I have your tickets.
0: Yeah, okay.
1: And I know where we're going to meet Matt and all that. So,
0: where are we meeting him at?
1: Champion, I'm coming in front of Champions Club.
0: Hot. We have a game at 4 o'clock at Zachary Park.
1: Oof.
2: Oh, you got it.
0: I think I got it.
1: I think you got it.
0: Well, I got to be there at 6. I mean, got to be there at 6. Long on, you know, 6:10.
1: Yeah.
0: Yeah.
1: I'll be there like, he's on his way, I swear.
0: I'm going to like have the bag and like everything, like our, you know, Memphis' bat bag, the catcher's bag. I'm going to have it all ready to go like, and as soon as the game ends.
1: We got to go.
0: We're in the car.
1: Yeah.
0: Because it's 28 minutes from Zachary Youth Park to the box.
1: Okay.
0: All right. So if their game ends, they're an hour and a half time
1: limit. But it's also like 5 o'clock.
0: I know. The school's out. So that helps. I know. Look, I thought about this, but what else am I going to do?
2: I think you got it.
0: And if I'm not, and if I'm late, you know who's going to throw out the first pitch?
1: Me,
0: Alondra.
1: I will.
0: Oh, I know you will.
1: I'm gonna be living vicariously through you.
0: You'll throw a strike too.
1: Yeah,
0: I got faith in you.
1: Now, I don't know about strike. I might do like a little wild pitch. I won't throw it in the ground, but I might throw it a little.
0: You won't
1: wild.
0: Do a Mariah Carey.
1: What's that?
0: Straight into the ground.
1: Oh no, I won't go straight into
2: perfect.
1: The ground. But it will be a wild pitch.
0: That's fine.
1: Maybe a little too high.
0: That's fine. Yeah, so I'm gonna be. I'll be coming up on two wheels.
2: If you're nervous about, like...
1: I need Katie to drop you off at the front.
0: Well, they want to see, too. Well, I guess they could park.
1: And then go park, yeah.
2: I wonder if anyone, like, nervous about throwing a strike...
0: Get J-Bones to drop me off.
1: Yeah.
2: That they're like, I'm going to intentionally throw it so bad that people know I was intentional.
0: Yeah. The worst ones, to me, in my memory, are Mariah Carey... 50 Cent... Conor McGregor.
2: Bad.
1: Oh, Connors was bad.
0: There was a Red Sox who they had a reunion, and he like,
2: which is wild.
0: Baseball got a pitcher, and he sailed it. I don't know if he was trying to be funny, but he sailed it. There's some other really, really bad ones. That one where the person throws it and hits the photographer in the crotch.
1: Oh my god,
0: that one. I'm feeling okay about it.
2: You're gonna be fine. Seen a lot of bad wild pitches. You will not be one of them.
1: No, I wouldn't go full windup. Somebody in the chat saying
0: I'm going hybrid.
1: I wouldn't go full windup. I'd go from the stretch.
0: I'm going hybrid.
1: Yeah.
0: I'm going, like if there was somebody on base, I'd be balking. But since nobody's on, you know, I'm going to go like pretty much stretch, but a little bit of a windup action to it just so I can get some torque.
1: Yeah.
0: You know, so I can make it to the plate.
1: I'm so excited. I feel like I'm more excited than you are.
0: If I wasn't coming in hot like that,
1: yeah.
0: Like that part of it, I'm more nervous about that part
1: right.
0: than the actual pitch.
1: Yeah, that makes
0: I want to make sure, like, we play our game, and I want to make sure I'm there on time.
2: You're gonna do better because of that. You're not going to be thinking about the pitch at all. You're just going to be like, oh, I got to get there in time. Like, you're good.
0: All right, well, we'll see. I might get up there and be like, Memphis, you got this.
1: I need Memphis to run rule the team that y'all are playing.
0: That never happens, so. Like, road rules actually seem like they take longer sometimes.
1: Really?
2: Because you're
1: well, I guess more. So. Yeah, you're right.
0: We'll see. And if you're at the box tonight and it doesn't go well, just remember the good times. Don't remember the bad ones. Ew. It's going to be fine. It'll be fine. It's originally supposed to be me and Flynn doing it, but. She's not going to be here.
2: How was that going to work? Y'all were going to hold the ball together?
0: No, we just do the double cannon bullpen. I wonder who's going to catch it. Who typically catches this thing?
2: The bullpen catcher, normally, right?
1: Probably Yaman.
0: You think Jay will come out there for me?
1: Get Jay to...
0: I want Jay and throw him a mitt. Here you go, Jay. Go toss it, bud.
1: Bruh.
2: They told me you were catching it.
0: Well, if Flynn... We actually talked about it. If it would have been Team OTB, I would have played catcher, and Flynn would have been pitcher. I would have just caught it.
1: Yeah.
0: Flynn runs everything. Guy can't even get the sale executed at Rouse's.
1: Bruh.
2: Yeah, that
1: go
2: is
1: ahead
2: no
1: and
2: longer,
1: call whoever Rouse.
2: That is wait, no longer Destrahan's fault.
0: Mm-mm.
2: That is no longer their fault.
1: He said everybody, because we texted, Jake went to Rouse's yesterday, and the Mi-Hi, remember, like, 2 days ago, somebody said, show this to Flynn.
0: Yeah.
1: The Mai Hai and the Destrehan Rouses was not on sale.
0: Right.
1: So the Mai Hai at the Rouses you went to yesterday, also not on sale. And nope. We sent it to Flynn. And he's like, which Rouses? I said, at this point, call all the Rouses. And he said, everybody just relax. Stop yelling at me.
2: We're checking him.
0: Stop
2: at Rouses and Denim on the way home.
0: This man out here saying the entire month of May, 20% off.
1: Bro, we're halfway through May.
0: It is May 15th. I went to, like, the Rouses, right? Burbank, the one we do shows from. It's, you know, one of the newer ones. It's nice. It's like the route. Like, when I say Rouses, that's the one that I think of. It went on sale. I paid full-ass price for that Mai Hai.
2: He did it on purpose. He's like, look, get them in the door with the sale. They already get there. They're going to buy it. I don't hate the strategy.
0: I bought it just to see. I'm like, okay, well, maybe when I take it to the register, it's going to take it off.
2: Right, like the tag might not be up there.
0: Right.
2: Yeah.
0: It didn't.
2: He's like, tag's fall off. I get it.
0: Nope. Guys out here, false advertising. And not just for us.
1: For everyone.
0: For Rouses, too.
1: Yeah.
0: Or Rouses is catching strays when they shouldn't.
2: People are yelling at
0: them. Those are good people.
1: Yeah.
0: Those are local people.
1: Right.
2: This is supposed to be 20% off. They're like, look, the Mai Hai company, they never told us.
1: I honestly think he's like low-key slandering them a little bit. And it needs to stop.
0: Mm. I apologize for Matt.
1: Yeah.
0: But if you go to your local Rouses expecting it to be on sale, it's probably not.
1: It's not.
0: Even though he sat up here for the entire month and said it was. I apologize.
1: It's literally May 15th.
2: We are halfway done with this thing.
0: Yeah. All right. We'll take a break. We've got Devin Snow set to join us in about 30 minutes from now. We've got Whit Weeks set to join us an hour from now. Still so much more coming your way. Stay locked in here on OTB.
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0: 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And the thing about the G-Team is they are throughout the state of Louisiana. 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

0: right, welcome back in. 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
1: Pat? Are you Pat McAfee?
2: Oh, man.
1: Miles Garrett. Hey, heck yeah, dude. Joe. What's up, Joe? How you doing, Joe? You good?
2: Yeah.
1: You ready for the season, Joe? Trevor Lawrence? Trevor, come on.
2: Dude, man,
1: you just don't want people to know who it is?
2: Yeah, I got my shade on.
1: Jerry Jones?
3: I'm from the UK.
1: Will Compton?
0: Love this.
1: Are you Will Compton?
3: No.
1: No way.
3: No,
1: wait, wait, say it like this, I'm telling you. Dan Campbell. What's up, bro? Dan Campbell. Fernando Mendoza?
0: Oh.
4: Oh, yeah, just seeing the family, you know what I mean?
1: Aaron Rodgers?
4: Nope.
1: Dude, I won't tell anybody if you're actually Aaron Rodgers.
4: Not Aaron Rodgers.
1: Oh, man.
0: That's pretty good. That's pretty good.
5: That's one of my favorite ones.
0: That's pretty good. Now,
5: the Miles Garrett one had me dead.
6: They have
0: the Mendoza kind of look like
5: it. No,

0: exactly
1: it was
0: like
1: Fernando it. Until he walked close, honestly. They have such an advantage of getting to be on Broadway.
2: Yeah.
1: Because the amount of people, like, it's
0: And it looked like that they were at some sort of NFL event, too. Like, there's a bunch of NFL fans there. A
1: lot of different teams. It was good.
0: And then they put Macaulay Culkin instead of Joe.
2: Yeah.
0: You know which the worst one... I said that weird. You know which was the worst one?
2: I didn't love the...
0: The Jets one. What are y'all doing?
2: With paint?
0: Yeah, what are y'all doing?
1: Imagine the Jets screwing something up.
2: Yeah, I didn't love that one.
1: Who'd have thought?
2: It's like, that, there's nothing cool about this.
0: Like, at all.
2: Chargers were good. Raiders was funny. That one was hilarious. The Chargers going after, or like just the Easter egg, like the subtle, like, and you pick it up, and like they went after the Dolphins for like all the bad contracts that they've had with Tua and Tyreek, and mentioned Braves. And,
1: that's awesome.
2: And the Patriots won, so.
1: Were they the ones that did the animated one last year? Okay.
2: Yeah. That one was really good. They're like the ones that are known for.
1: They were really
2: good. Look, we're not the best at a lot outside of uniforms, but they get scheduled
1: really. Remember the animated one being really cool?
2: Yeah. I didn't even see the Falcons, but I'm not going to like it.
0: I think the Vikings also said, like, they said, like, Russini juice or something like that.
2: Mm.
0: Like, they made, there is a bar and they had, like, a recipe or something, and it said Russini juice on it. So, I think the Vikings also did something.
2: It is wild what the NFL, like, they do such a good job of making it year-round.
0: Yeah.
2: Like, think about all the different things. And so we get done with the Super Bowl, and then it becomes about, like, the pre-draft process, right? And then it becomes about the All-Star Games and the Senior Bowl, and then it goes straight into the Combine, and then it goes right into owners' meetings, and then it goes right into pro days, and then it goes right into the draft, and it goes right into schedule.
1: And then OTA, and like, I mean, minicamp.
2: Oh, you got minicamp, OTAs, you got all that. And then, like, even like you say, well, July is the off month. Well, teams start camp in July.
1: Yeah. Right. Right. They have the, and then they have the voluntary, then they have the real, and then, I mean, preseason camp.
2: Yeah. It is year, it's year round. They do it. They have done a fantastic job. And you know what? Like, you're also starting to see the players benefit from this. What I mean by, like, Avion Terrell just got his contract, 48th overall pick, fully guaranteed. All of it. Second round pick. He's the lowest drafted guy to ever have a fully guaranteed contract. Because, like, well, that's what it is. And look, if you're a second round pick, you're going to get every, like, unless you're Isaiah Foskey and you just are that bad, like, you're going to get an opportunity to finish your first contract. So they're guaranteeing these contracts, and good for them. I know football's a violent sport. I know the rosters are bigger than other sports, but, like, we can't have the 11th guy on the Lakers bench making more than superstars in the most popular sport. We just can't have it. We can't have the guy hitting seventh for the Nationals making more than some of the biggest, most popular guys in football. Football's here. NFL, revenue, interest, everything else is here. It's the Grand Canyon between the NFL and every other sport. Now, those sports are great. Y'all know I love baseball. The NBA got, you know, the NHL, which playoff time's incredible. You got MLS, you've got WNBA, you got all these sports that make money. But it's not even close. Not even close. Like, we're sitting here waiting, anticipating when the games are going to be played.
0: Yeah.
2: What other sport can you even fathom? And college football, I think, is ahead of all the other things I just talked about, by the way. The numbers say that, not just me. So I'm glad to see the players are getting some of that. Like, the 48th overall pick now has a four-year guaranteed contract.
1: Well, we were talking, we've spent all week, you know, talking about the international games. Do we like them? Do we not? Look at yesterday. You now have a Thanksgiving Eve game in the NFL to go along with the three Thanksgiving Day games. You have a Christmas Eve and a Christmas Day. The NBA owned Christmas Day up until about last year when the NFL was like, hey, we're going to jump into that and make a little bit of that money too. Did anybody watch NBA on Christmas last year? Probably not. And you're not going to again this year. Like, every
2: remember LeBron
1: major
2: was
1: holiday,
2: like 2 years ago, like there was some good games. Like, this is our day.
1: No, it's not, buddy.
2: My brother. Like, you're one of the best to ever play sports, not just basketball. And you've had a lot of success. The NBA has its moments. Christmas ain't yours anymore.
1: No. And now,

0: What I do?
1: It looks like, from what I'm reading, you were going to have Laura on and didn't.
0: I had Laura on back in the day. She's come on every now and again.
1: Nookie remembers that. Don't piss that guy off.
0: Yeah. She's kind of gotten out of the college game, too.
2: Yeah, she's like more NFL now.
0: I don't think she's doing the SEC show anymore.
1: She was the one.
0: I forget who's picking that up, though.
1: I believe she was on NFL. She was on NFL Countdown last year, wasn't she?
0: Yeah, she's like full NFL now. I don't think she's doing college anymore. At least not the SEC travel show. I don't know. Somebody. I don't know who's doing that. Somebody I saw. Anyways. You are seeing more and more people that are like, wait, I get to talk about just 32 teams and there's actual rules?
2: Yeah.
1: Instead of 200.
0: And there's things that you have to actually abide to? Oh, weird. I like talking about that more.
1: And you have topics year-round, like you just mentioned. Like, it's a lot easier.
0: College football is still very, very popular, and more people are at the table now.
2: Yeah, personal preference, like, I'm not disagreeing with anything anybody's saying, but, like, personal preference, I just enjoy the college game better just off of, like, not how they play and stuff, but, like, the pageantry, the tradition. Sure.
0: And you know me, like, I was like that forever. And yeah. I still, Matt's the opposite.
2: Right.
0: Glenn's NFL all day, every day.
2: Yeah, and I really enjoy the NFL, too, but I can see why people are turning away from the college
0: me
2: game.
0: Me too. That's
2: when
0: what I was about to say.
1: And see, I don't
2: the way that it is. Like, no. It's just so... It's still fun to watch, but all the other stuff surrounding it makes it almost unbearable to cover just because, like, it just pisses you off.
0: Well, that. And there's always something that's not something, like, exciting.
2: Right.
0: It's like, oh, this is changing. It's like, as soon as you feel like you get a grasp of what it is, it changes.
2: Yep.
0: And when there's no structure and there's no rules, it's like, it's hard to, like, get your opinion
2: right.
0: Where you want to like, okay, I like this, I don't like this, because it's like you don't have time to feel either way about it before it changes.
2: It does change super fast. And usually I don't like the changes.
0: That's fair, too. Like, for the NFL, for the large majority of it, like, things are well calculated and they're thought out and you have a rules committee and they go through the committee for multiple years.
2: You have structure.
0: So much more structure. Yeah.
1: Almost every rule is better in the NFL when they change it. Like, I don't think their overtime rule is perfect. I still like the college overtime rule better. I think it's better than what it used to be in the NFL. College is kind of going backwards. Like, I've always been college football here. Like, grew up in Baton Rouge, right? Like, LSU football has been my life for really my entire life. But I follow college football pretty closely, and I turn on the TV week one, and I'm like, crap, I forgot that guy transferred to that school.
0: Yeah.
1: Because you got a guy playing for four different schools in 4 years. It's just... There's a lot about it that's not fun.
0: I'm with you there. I'm with you. I have become much more LSU and LSU only.
1: Yep.
0: And not just because I made the switch professionally. Like, that's some of it. But
1: it's just so hard to keep up with.
0: Yeah. Certainly, like, outside of who you view every weekend. So, I don't know. Makes you a little nervous. Although, like, again, I think college football is the second most popular sport in our country. Nook, he said, LMAO in 2020, you had her on Craig Schilling's birthday on May 20th, not on May 15th, as requested. My birthday felt betrayed.
2: Happy birthday.
0: My bad, Nook.
1: Yeah, happy birthday, Nook.
0: Brother.
1: Shout out.
0: Let's go, Nook. I would have had,
2: probably
0: I would have
2: like
0: asked her to come
2: loyal
0: on today.
2: Listener.
0: Nook, if you'd have, like, if you'd asked, I would at least put the bat signal out and see if she could have came on the show.
2: Yeah.
0: That's my bad. Where's Craig at, by the way?
2: We got some loyal...
1: Craig hasn't been in here in a while.
0: Dude, Craig... Now, Craig listens. I know he still listens, but he used to be active in the chat.
2: Yeah.
0: Like, any, like, flustering, like, graphic or, like, thing, like, big deal, no big deal, like, that's all Craig. Like, he put all this together.
1: When you wanted to do... When I first joined the show, you wanted to do Right, Wrong, or Indifferent. You mentioned it. He, like, sent me a message the next day, had a whole video.
0: Yeah.
1: Before I could even make one.
0: Like, I loved... So I did Right, Wrong, or Indifferent. Me and EJ did it for years. I love that segment. One thing I'll say about my guy, Bob, he hated when I would bring something like that to the table. So we used to, I came up with an idea, like, because we started doing this on College Sports Today, is like confessions. And we would go around the room and we'd like throw out a confession, like something.
2: I like this.
0: You know, that was, hey, here's what happened, or I did.

0: this, and I'm going to get judged for it, but, you know, this is my confession. Mm-hmm. Okay. You can play Usher in the background, you know. Bebop's exact quote, when I brought it to him, laid it out, here's what we do. He said, you know what, man, I'm a pretty open book. I don't think there's anything that people don't know about me. And that was it.
1: That's honestly fair.
0: I was like, yeah, of course, but.
1: Okay, let me think of some. Well, okay, let's do some confessions. Like this last segment.
0: We can do it when we come back.
1: Yeah.
0: OTB Confessions, right here from the Raising Cane's studio.
2: Off the bench.
0: All right, go see our friends over at PelicanRoof.com. 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

0: All right, welcome back in, OTB. Live from the Raising Cane's studio. We're going to start doing this, and I don't really care what Flynn thinks, because Bob shot me down, and I'm not letting that happen before. OTB Confessions, and we want you to interact as well. You can do it in the chat. You can do it on the text line. Greg says, I've aired it, but my confession is I listened to Murphy, Sam, and Jody on the way to work. Y'all aren't on. Please forgive me.
1: You and T-Bob.
0: Yeah, T-Bob used to listen to it on the way to work as well. You were not alone.
2: Whatever.
0: Like the person that was fighting against them listened to it. So we've got one here from LIV. My dirty little secret is this. I cheated on my SAT and got a full ride scholarship to Harvard.
2: Congrats.
0: I hope that's true. I hope so bad that that's true. Alondra, you want to go?
2: Okay.
0: I've got one.
2: You go first.
0: Okay, you want me to go?
2: Yeah,
0: okay,
2: yeah,
0: mine's pretty. All right, so, like, during confessions, like, it's kind of like this. This is how it goes. So, there was one time that I was making my coffee. I'm making it, blah, blah, blah. Not even thinking about it. And I used all the milk. So, I used all the milk, and then I panicked. And then, because, you know, the family.
2: Yeah.
0: They came. My wife still had to make her coffee. I didn't know what to do. And so, I went and put some water in the milk jug, shook it up, put it back in the fridge. To try to make it look like there was some more milk still in there, and that wasn't the a-hole who took all the milk for the coffee and left his wife without.
1: That's harmless. Coffee.
2: And then she probably grabbed it and was like, who did this?
0: Who did this?
2: Yeah.
0: It's me.
2: Me. I confess.
0: That. Like, that was one of my confessions one time, and it might seem like it's minor, but looking back on it, it's kind of messed up.
2: Yeah.
1: I would say when they're like, you took the last one, somebody's got to take the last one.
0: Yeah, it should be your wife, though, not you. All right, Alondra.
2: Okay, this is very unhinged. So. This was like back when I was dating somebody. Snapchat, you can see people's locations on there if they have it on, right? So I went to bed and I was like lurking and I was like, okay, he's home, whatever. I wake up at like 2 a.m. and I was, for some reason, was like, check the Snap map. And I looked at the map and he's like in Slidell at like 2 a.m. at some random house. And I'm like, oh, hell no. Whose house is this? Like, oh my God. My heart started like beating real fast. Like I went like full, like crash out and I'm like, So I'm like zooming in. I'm like looking at the street name, looking at the subdivision name. I'm looking it up and I'm looking up the neighborhood and somehow come to the, like, I don't know how I found it, but I found the house. Not having an address or anything. I just found it. And it was, he was at his uncle's house. So I know where this dude's uncle lives. And he never knew this.
0: Y'all can't see her unless you're watching on YouTube. When she was zooming in to see where the house was, I felt that from across the room.
2: Yeah.
0: Like that was a real zoom.
2: Oh, I was zooming in there. I'm like looking at the street name. I'm looking at like what house on the lot it is. Found out it was his uncle.
0: Lot number 368.
2: He never knew that I did that.
0: He does now.
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0: I don't know why you would do that.
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0: I can't wait either. 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
0: All right, go see our friends over at Rejuvenme. 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And one of the things that we always kind of, you know, tell you about, because, you know, getting labs and getting different things done, you're probably like, I don't have time to do that. I really am here to tell you, like, this is my testimony of how it went for me. I went in and you just go in, like, you don't even have to like schedule, like you go in, like, hey, I want to get my labs done. I was in, I think it was like 8 minutes tops, like the entire process. 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

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All right, let's go to the phone lines now. We've got our guy Benedict Arnold. Devin Snow, aka Hold the Mayo, joining us now. Now you probably are missing Dev unless you listen to the station. He canceled on us last week.

0: But he was on another show on the station on Wednesday, I believe it was. And so, unfortunately, we didn't have him last week, but somebody did. So, Dev, how's it going, man? How you doing?
1: Hey, man, if you're walking down the interstate and you're dehydrated, you know, and somebody pulls over and gives you a bottle of water, you're going to take it or what? You know, that's Moscona pulled over, man.
0: I'm going to take it if it's my high because I'm loyal.
1: Yeah.
0: You know?
1: Yeah,
0: no, but if it's something else, I'm probably just going to throw it to the side, Dev.
1: Well, granted, I can use this as an excuse. Last Friday, I had to golf in a tournament for the kids. It's for the kids. So,
2: it was a charity.
1: The kids are good.
2: I'll give them the charity event, but the AFR is inexcusable.
0: Yeah, it's a step too far. Like, I don't know what, I don't know how y'all do it in Chalmette, but like where I'm from, it's like you've been a part of our show for like, hell, almost a decade. And so,
1: yeah.
0: You know.
1: Moscona needed some French insight. So I was like, hey, you know what?
0: So he went to the Chalmation. I got you.
1: Been to the Chalmette battlefield, dude. You know? I know a little history.
0: Dev, so we're going to start doing a Friday segment, Confessions, where you have to like say something that's, you know, you're not proud of, like a little unhinged, if you will, like something where you're like, you know, I've had better times or, you know, just something like that. Like, do you have a confession that you would like to share on Friday here as we start this new segment, Confessions?
1: It starts today?
0: It starts today. Yeah, we just did it. Yeah. Yeah, we just did it.
1: Do I have a confession? Man, dude, I'd have to really think into that.
0: You know, like a perfect example would have been like how you acquired your CDs back in the day from Kmart.
1: Yes.
0: Like that, yes. You know, that'd be a good example of a confession, which you, I mean, you told us wholeheartedly.
1: Yeah, that wasn't the only two. I could definitely tell you that. That was definitely not the only two. So there's many more where that came from. I don't know, man. I hate to say this, but I'd have to be ready for next Friday with that because I really don't know. There's been a lot of those. There's a lot of those.
0: Yeah, I just don't want to hear your confession on Wednesday on AFR. You know what I mean?
1: Yeah, I know what you mean. Yeah.
0: All right, Dev, I do have to ask you about the Saints schedule. It was released, and we're going to find out pretty quickly how improved the New Orleans Saints are. They go to Detroit. They go to Baltimore. To open up the season, those are two very physical football teams, both going to be on the road. But just in the totality of the schedule, there's good, there's bad, like there is for most schedules. I really love where after you play the Steelers in France, you come back to a bye week and then two home games. You're not going to have to travel for a long time trying to recover from traveling abroad and going to the game there in France. And so there's a lot of things about the schedule that I actually really like.
1: Yeah, you know, it's one of the schedules – I've looked at it like 10 different ways, right? Of course, like the first impression is, damn, we got to open up against the Lions and the Ravens, right?
0: Right.
1: So you're like, that seems pretty tough, which, you know, I like the test right away, right at the gate. You know, you're getting tested. How good is your offense? You got to go against the Lions. I love that. I think the hardest stretch of the season is going to be after that bye week, after those two games you talked about, you got to go play at Chicago, at Cincinnati, and then keep in mind, it's going to be pretty cold, I'd imagine. Both of them. Maybe not as cold as it could be, but it'll still be cold. And then you got to host the Packers.
0: Yeah.
1: That's 3 weeks right there, dude, where, like, especially, like, that part of the season, you're going to find out if the Saints are in business or if they're not. And then the other thing is, I like how the Saints division games worked out. You're only playing two division games in the first 10 weeks, and they both at home.
0: Your only primetime game is going to be October the 5th, that Monday night game against Atlanta.
1: Yeah, and that's another thing about it, right? So your two division games, only two in division games in the first 10 games, one of them's a Monday night football game celebrating the 20-year comeback to the Dome.
0: Yep.
1: I mean, everything's kind of laid out to where the Saints should be 2-0 in the division. Come to that last stretch of division games, which it literally is the last stretch. I mean, you literally play how many? Four? Out of the last 5 weeks, you play division games.
0: Yeah, so, you go Carolina, at Tampa, Arizona at home, at Atlanta, Tampa Bay at home.
1: So, I mean, it's almost like it's crazy how they set this up with the NFC South. Like, it's going to come down to the end of the season. It always does, and it looks like it did.
0: Yeah, for sure. I mean, last year you had three teams with the same record. Saints weren't one of them, but you had three teams with the same record. There was playoff ties and tiebreakers all over the place. And the NFC South is going to be chaotic all season long. It typically is. But I think the chaos is going to be a better version of chaos. It's going to be organized chaos this year compared to what it has been. I do expect the Saints to be better. I think Tampa Bay is going to figure out some things where we thought they had them figured out last year. Stefanski in Atlanta, I think he realizes what he has in Bijan Robinson. Quarterback play is going to be a question there. And then look, Carolina, they won the division last year. Now, the Saints had a lot of success against them, but you got to give them their flowers. They found a way to win the division. So I think it's going to be a better version of football, and it is going to go all the way down to week 17, 18.
1: Yeah, and then the way that it's on, that's like all those teams, all those division teams, they're going to be, you know, either in their rhythm by then or they're just going to be what they are, you know, a losing team. And I don't know, man. I just feel like the Saints can just hang in there because it is a tough start. So it just is. I mean, you could easily start 0-2.
0: Yeah.
1: But anyway, the Raiders game's kind of trappy looking too. But maybe it's just because I'm looking at the schedule too long. But I just hate that whole idea of if Mendoza's playing by that point.
0: I don't think he will be, but... I think Kirk Cousins will be there until, you know, week 6 through 8. So, like, somewhere in that range.
1: That is insane, man.
0: I just think, like, you brought him in for that reason. You know, you brought him in for a purpose. You brought him in to be a guy that helps Mendoza. You don't throw Mendoza to the fire. Their offensive line's got more issues in vogue. And so, true. I know you signed Tyler Lindenbaum, but that's not going to be enough. They've got one of the worst right tackles in all of football. Their left tackle's good when he plays, but he's always injured. So, I think you're going to get Kirko changed there in game number 3.
1: Okay,
0: and the Saints fans are going to be so fired up. They got to wait until September 27th to have their first home game.
1: Yeah. I would hate to play Mendoza in that spot just because it reminds me of when we played RG3. It was like around the same time. When RG3's rookie year.
0: Yeah.
1: And I don't know, man. It's just when you don't have no film on a dude and it's like the first time you playing him, I just hate for the Saints to be in that situation. So I hope you're right about the Kirk Cousins thing. But yeah, man, I see the Saints winning 9 to 10 games if it all goes well.
0: Dev, what's the chances that we see you end up in Paris?
1: Don't count me out. Don't count me out. I think It's that or Canton or both, right? So I gotta figure that out. Now to go out of country, I'd have to go get a passport. I ain't had a passport since I went to Banff, Canada in 2005.
0: I want to say I've heard about this Canada trip. Actually, I want to, like, it's, I feel like something. Yeah. In my brain, remembers you going to Canada.
1: Oh, I remember like it was yesterday. It was back when like Abercrombie and Fitch was popping and stuff. So I had a Kiss Me I'm Irish shirt on the plane as my band. And the lady kept bringing me Coca-Colas. And I wasn't finishing my Coca-Colas. So she kept bringing them. And I just remember thinking, I was like, why you keep bringing me Coca-Colas? And it spilled all over my Kiss Me I'm Irish shirt.
0: Yes. How did the Kiss Me I'm Irish shirt, how did it play out for you? You okay?
1: I know. That was a common question even then. It never played out good. Never played. No kisses. No kisses. I would have remembered it. So actually, you know, my first kiss I ever had, I was actually wearing Sean John. So
0: okay,
1: just goes to show you.
0: All right.
1: Yeah, goes to show you. All that stuff don't matter, dude.
0: Yeah, that's true. Man, I would love to see a photo of you and Sean John.
1: Oh my God, I'm sure there's one somewhere.
0: Oh, there is. There is no doubt about it.
1: Sean John, name chain, Rockaware pants.
0: Oh, yeah.
1: That was Chalmette. That was Chalmette, dude.
0: Where did you go in Chalmette to purchase said clothing?
1: A place called Bose. Yeah, it was called Bose. They sold school uniforms.
0: Okay.
1: Like Dickies and stuff that. And then they also sold, you know, like all the, I guess you would call it designer at that time. I don't even know if they would call it that.
0: I think
1: you had to have highlights, a name chain, and
0: is it still open? Is the place still open?
1: Yes, it is.
0: Okay,
1: yes,
0: I think. See, I know since you're not doing RB&R days anymore, and we, you know, we see you doing content all over the place now. I think you need to go in, and you need to, you know, do a video, promote them a little bit, tell them what they did for you growing up, first kiss, the whole deal, and that's something I would like to see.
1: Yeah, no, and look, dude, there's a lot of haters too. You know, nobody liked dudes who will wear, because I was one of bros where I was buying jerseys. You know, I was buying jerseys. That was my thing. I was always buying jerseys when I was a kid, whether it's basketball, football. But, you know, I had some haters. A lot of people were into Abercrombie, and I didn't get into that till late, till the very end.
0: Yeah, you. I mean, look, we're balling on a budget growing up. You and I, a lot of liking that, you know, in that realm, and so it's okay. Yeah. Which basketball jersey is the one that stands out the most? I feel like you had the most random New Orleans Hornets jersey possible.
1: Yeah, but I also got the other ones too. So, like, when you asked that, the one that pops in my head was I had a Dr. J Julius Erving hardwood classic. And when I think about this, bro, this is all stuff that Katrina took.
0: Right.
1: So anything before 05, it's gone. So them jerseys are gone. Wish I still had them, you know? Dude, I had Rasheed Wallace, Antoine Walker. This is just the era that was going on at the time. Of course, I had Baron Davis, Allen Iverson. This is back when the Iverson shoes were still.
0: See,
1: I tell people all the time, man, I never seen a shoe release more that had the world more captivated than the Iverson.
0: Yeah.
1: It still does that.
0: He's the answer. No doubt.
1: I mean, if you didn't have Iversons, bro, you had to be working on getting them.
0: See, I thought when you were talking about, a Hornets jersey, I got to be honest with you, I thought you were going to have a deep cut like Chris Kaman.
1: Oh, absolutely not. No. I had a B. Diddy. That was my first one.
0: Yeah.
1: It was a gold one. A gold B. Diddy.
0: Page Stockman.
1: Loved them.
0: Yeah. I figured you might have had one of those.
1: Well, I've still got the pager heads at my dad's house from the playoffs when they did the pager heads.
0: Oh, yeah.
1: That was like some of the best marketing in New Orleans.
0: Well, that's back when they used to win games and go to the playoffs.
1: Yeah. It made people more creative.
0: Yeah. We desperately need them to figure it out, by the way.
1: Yeah. Y'all listen to the Drake albums, bro? I mean, I stayed up late for that.
0: I am a 41-year-old man who knew I had a morning show to get up for and another show in the afternoon. Dev, I've got to worry about this first pitch situation I got to do later tonight. So, no, I didn't get a chance to stay up and do that. I'm sure all of my sons did, though. So, let's get a review before we let you go.
1: Yeah, dude, loved it. I've only listened to Iceman, but, I mean, it was classic, dude. Like, I wrote down ratings and stuff, you know. Drake's the only dude. And look, I know this guy's got supporters and haters. He's the only dude on the planet that can break the Spotify app. And he did it last night. You couldn't even search his name in the search bar. I had to go to YouTube. But it was awesome, dude. It really was. Iceman's my favorite one. One of them albums, you know, you can only listen to that when you're about to make love. So.
0: All right, Dev. Well, you know, glad to have you back on this show. Hopefully I don't have to see you, elsewhere to get, my Hold the Mayo segment in. And so glad you golfed for the kids. Glad you're back on the show. And confessions next Friday.
1: Yeah, I'll be ready for confessions. And just remember, man, that was only my first appearance on that other show. You know, sometimes things just happen. Okay. And I think that's what happened.
0: All right. We'll let it slide this one time. Let's just don't make it a habit.
1: No, we won't. All right. Y'all have a good one. Take care.
0: All right, you as well. Our guy, Devin Snow, a.k.a. Hold the Mayo, good enough to join us every single Friday here on OTB. All right, we are going to step away in about 15 minutes from now. We have got LSU linebacker Whit Weeks set to join us. Stay locked in here to OTB.
3: Off the bench.
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0: was. All right, welcome back in OTB. And as my mind begins to spread. Here, live from the Raising Cane's studio. Couldn't have a top down on the Jeep playlist without having some Jack Johnson. Like, just a good vibe.
1: This is a good Jeep, top off the Jeep.
0: Yeah.
1: Maybe going somewhere in the water, you know?
0: Water's like to the side of you.
1: Yeah.
0: In the view.
1: Right.
0: Yeah, no doubt. No doubt. Jack Johnson had a moment. He had a time. Banana Pancakes, Flake, Upside Down. A lot of good hits. Shout out to Jack Johnson. Also, shout out to Oshner. 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

0: Taylor, put you in a good mood.
1: I love Jay Johnson.
2: I want Tay Tay's confession.
1: I was just about to go too.
0: I mean, y'all are gonna be disappointed. It's not super spicy or anything. It's not.
1: You're not making your.
2: I just told you I stalked somebody.
0: I'm a sane individual. I didn't stalk somebody.
1: Well, I mean, who among us, you know?
2: I mean, look, who hasn't crashed out at like 2 a.m., you see the dude you're dating at some random house in Slidell. Come on. You're not going to look up where Victoria's at?
1: Outside of making your 7-month pregnant wife put together a crib, what is your other confession?
0: Okay, so how about that? We'll go kind of off of that. I'm not nearly as handy around the house as y'all make me out to be. Outside, great. Inside, guys, I can't do anything. I mean, like, when it takes me 45 minutes to wash the dishes, I can do nothing inside. I have called my dad.
2: Did we make you out to be?
0: Once a month. Well, just because, like, I always talk about, like, cutting grass and everything. They're like, oh, Taylor probably enjoys doing that. Like, no, I don't. Like, I call my dad all the time to try to, like, help me with things and everything. I'm terrible around the house.
2: So he built the crib.
0: No, kidding. No.
2: No, that's something you got to do yourself.
0: We got the crib. We got the crib done.
1: Wife built the crib.
0: Where we got that from?
2: Teamwork makes the dream work.
1: That's right. That's what we always heard.
0: I mean, mine's not super juicy. I mean, I'm very stereotypical white guy. So it's like, you know, I don't have a ton of, like, crazy ones. I can tell you I get blinding road rage if I'm in traffic for even 2 minutes.
2: What's, like, I don't know, maybe, like, a weird thing you do with food or, like...
0: I can't have any of my food touch whatsoever. Like, if the mashed potatoes touch something else that doesn't belong on mashed potatoes, that's a problem for me. I'm very, very OCD when it comes to food.
1: So you're not... T-Bob with the amalgamation KFC. No.
2: That's how I eat.
0: No. Most people do.
2: I'm like, give me a bowl of slop.
1: Extra sloppy. Slop it down.
2: Give me some slop.
1: I eat one thing at a time. Like, if it's just like a plate of 3 or 4 things, I'm eating all.
0: Okay, so I do that as well.
1: Next.
0: Like, if I get a burger at a restaurant, I'm taking, like, sip a drink, eating the entire burger. Than fries.
1: Yeah, I'm kind
0: like
1: of
0: it's not. Weird. We're not mixing back and forth.
1: Yeah, I'm like that a little bit too, which is weird.
0: Like steak, I'm going steak first, sides after. It's always.
2: So the rest of the Wolfpack's going to have to carry the confession segment.
1: Yeah, we are. Look, I got plenty of stuff. I got plenty of stuff. Flynn's going to have plenty of stuff too.
2: Tay-Tay really is kind of like.
0: I'm kind
2: just
0: of
2: lives
0: book.
2: His life.
0: I mean, yeah, just kind of here, hanging out. Y'all want to know something? I'll tell you.
1: Well, I'm going to do it on Fridays because I feel like if we do it the last segment of the 8 o'clock hour.
2: Yeah.
1: And then we go into Dev.
2: Yeah.
1: Like Dev's going to have some good ones too. Like now that we've warned him and let him know what it's going to be. So I'm looking forward to it.
2: I like it.
1: Tay-Tay, also, I know besides your confession, you wanted to give an early weekend loser. And I feel like this was two pretty good ones.
0: Yerick Hego, if you haven't heard of him, you shouldn't. He's a young golfer. This is his second PGA championship.
2: Sorry, Garrett or Garrick?
0: Garrick.
2: That's awful.
0: Like G-A-R-R-I-C-K.
1: Garrick, like Garrick, but Garrick.
0: Yes, okay. Yes, Garrick with a G. We can go that way. This is his second PGA championship of his career. He shot 3 under yesterday, shot a 67, would have been tied with 6 other people for the lead. The problem is he got deducted a 2-stroke penalty, guys, because he was late for his tee time. He was in the early group, by the way.
1: It's just so crazy.
0: It wasn't like he was waiting for other people to finish and thought they were going to finish later. He was in the first group. Mm-hmm. And when he was interviewed about it, he's like, well, I mean, you know, it was 7:18, and I got there technically before the clock showed 7:19. But, I mean, if they want to say I'm late, I'm late. I mean, you know, it's probably 30 seconds late. You're not Scottie Scheffler. You're not Rory McIlroy. This is the biggest event you've ever played in and tell me you can't make your damn tee time.
1: Yeah.
0: You kidding me? By the way, he's now even now. He's completely collapsed. There was a chance he could have been in the lead, after the first day.
1: It gives me nightmares. That I used to have a dream that I missed the opening kickoff all the time just because I was late and they kicked the ball off and I wasn't there. And I mean, just night terrors. I don't have many dreams. I remember having that one. To be actually late for like something like that is wildly puzzling. Like that's what you do now.
2: Yeah.
1: When you're late to your tee time. What are we doing here? My guy, set 7 alarms if you have to.
0: The second one just actually got a little bit juicy, Jake, this morning. There's actually changes since I told you. So late Tuesday night, Bryson Kennedy, he's class of 2029, so he'll be a sophomore this year. Gotten some interest from a couple SEC schools. Moved from Arkansas to Duncanville to play at Texas. Powerhouse Duncanville. Guys, obviously, he went to Duncanville for football reasons.
1: Right.
0: Nobody's questioning that. But Bryson went on a podcast and said, oh, yeah, well, we moved because it's perfect for my football career. And, you know, that's something that we wanted to do. Well, folks in higher-ups in high school football saw that podcast because it's apparently a well-known podcast. He has been ruled ineligible to play in that particular league because he moved for football reasons. The quarterback has since updated his Twitter account to show he is now back at Little Rock Central, removing his association with Duncanville off of his profile. So he just decided he's going to move back to Little Rock, stay in Arkansas, play for that high school team, a team that all of his teammates know he did not want to be there. Like, if this doesn't scream Damon Williams at Washington, I don't know what does. Oh, so, yeah, he is right now back at Little Rock Central, not going to Duncanville.
1: Yeah, man, if you're on a podcast, my guy, like you got to be smarter than that. You can't just go out there and say, yeah, I did it for football reasons. You make something up. You say that your parent got a better opportunity there. Yeah, you can't. And it's wild. I didn't think anybody could actually not be eligible anymore.
0: Well, I told you, I thought he was just going to fight it, get some sort of NIL lawyer or whatever you want to call it, and play. Because, I mean, I imagine rules in Arkansas and Texas are a little bit different. But, I mean, he's back at Little Rock Central. So something happened he didn't like.
1: What are we doing?
0: The guy's a four-star. I mean, he has multiple SEC offers.
1: Yeah.
0: Well, I mean, look, Arkansas, Kentucky, Missouri, Vandy, Miami. I mean, big-time programs are recruiting this guy.
1: Mm. Yeah, you can't be out there telling the truth about why. I mean, like, we all know it's for football, but it's not good. All right, well, so he's going to be eligible in Little Rock? We assume, maybe?
0: Yes.
1: What if he's in eligible there?
0: He moved back.
1: Oof, that's not going to be good. All right, we will step away, and when we come back, we are going to be joined by LSU All-American linebacker Whit Weeks right here on OTB.
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1: All right, go see our friends over at Emerson Heating and Air. 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
1: All right, welcome back in. OTB here live from the Raising Cane's studio. Excited to catch up with my guy, Whit Weeks, LSU All-American linebacker, joins us now. Whit, what's going on, brother? How we doing?
2: Good. How about yourself?
1: Doing fantastic. How'd the lift go this morning? How we feeling after the lift? You know, summer workouts, I'm sure you're about to go home maybe for a little bit after school gets out, then you get right back into the grind. So typically, Whit, this is when the strength coach tries to, you know, hit you into the ground a little bit.
2: Right, so we're still actually in discretionary right now. So we get pretty much the whole month of May off, and we'll come back as a team in June. So right now, I was just working out with one of our strength coaches, just getting some work in.
1: Y'all get May off?
2: Yeah, well, we get 3 weeks. So from the end of finals, and then we come back the week after next.
1: All right, well, I'm glad y'all got that kind of stuff done, because typically this is when this is back in the day. This is when the strength coaches would try to, like, tear you all the way down to the ground, you know, then give you that like 10 days off to try to build you back up. So I'm glad that y'all have figured it out and gotten a little smarter than us meatheads. So that's good to hear.
2: Yeah, it must be reversed, because this is our time off. And once we come back in June, we're rolling to camp.
1: Well, man, I think a lot of LSU fans, they were excited with to see you kind of out there at the very end of spring practice in uniform out there on the field. And you and I have talked about it so many times, some of the things that you went through a year ago, and I said it the other day, I give you so much credit for going out there and playing in those South Carolina games, the Oklahoma game, knowing kind of what you were going through. But for LSU fans, how are we feeling after getting out on the grass for a couple of practices there in spring practice and being smart about your rehab?
2: Yeah, for me personally, I mean, getting those reps was huge for me at the end of spring, because it really just gave me the confidence to know that I can do it, because really this is the best that my ankle's felt since sophomore year.
1: Yeah.
2: It was a bit of a struggle for me last year, but got some stuff cleaned up in January, so now I'm ready to roll again.
1: And obviously ready to roll with your guy Blake Baker. I know what y'all's relationship is, and you know, it looked like there for a little bit maybe he was going to be a head coach somewhere, and we were hoping, man, I wanted for him, I really did, but I'm like, also I want him to be here at LSU. He wants to be here as well, and I think he showed you that by staying here as a defensive coordinator. And again, like, I know you're here, he's here, y'all wanted to be here together. What is that relationship like for you and having him back for another year?
2: I mean, that's my guy right there. We're really just like best friends, but he's also my the DC. So that's,
1: right.
2: It's so much fun to play with a guy who just has the same energy that I do, and he brings so much juice to the building every single day, and he's just so much fun to be around and to play football for.
1: And there's a lot of continuity with the defense. Now, on offense, obviously, I know there's a ton of new faces. There's going to be a lot of new players over on that side of the football. And look, there should be. Like, there's a reason why you have a brand new staff on that side. But for the defense, there's going to be a lot of the same faces. Now, you're going to have some new, and you and I have talked about those new players, and I want you to talk about that here in a second. But what does it mean for you to not only have Blake Baker back, but to have a lot of the defensive staff, to have guys like DJ Pickett, to Marcus Cooley, PJ Woodland, you know, Devon Keys, who I know you're close with there in the linebacker room, all of those guys kind of coming back, and the defense is going to have, you know, a familiar nature with everybody kind of coming back and, you know, really saying, okay, let's go run this back. Let's have coaches, let's have players, and let's have a defense that was really good a year ago.
2: Right. And I think having those veterans plus all the coaches coming back, it just allows our defense to keep evolving. This spring we added so much new stuff into our defense. A couple new schemes that we put in, a lot more three down. So it's cool to see how this defense has evolved from Baker's first year going into his third year.
1: Yeah, what is some of that? Like, what is some of that? Because I think last year we did see like that Blake was, you know, able to certainly implement the things that he wanted to, and the aggressive nature and people coming from all directions, and you never really knew who was going to add themselves to the blitz. Is it things like that now that the system is fully implemented into the team, like you just expect to see more and more as every year goes by?
2: Exactly. And at the end of the day, it comes down to trust. Coach Baker trusted us to know everything that we need to know, and then us trusting Baker that when he makes a call, let's go out there and execute it.
1: Well, now I got to ask you about the tempo of the offense that you're going to be facing every single day as well, Whit. And It is one that is going to be as fast as any team in the country. It is one you've played against multiple times there, but now you're going to get a chance to see it every single day in practice. And so for you, not only getting a chance to go out there at the end of spring, but watching spring practice and seeing your defensive brethren kind of go against this offense every single day, what has that change kind of been like for you?
2: There is absolutely zero rest. You don't even get to catch your breath. Once practice starts, you're rolling for a solid 2 hours with no breaks. And for me, I was able to get a couple racks of 7-on-7 towards the end of spring, and even 7-on-7 is tempo. So there really is no rest. I mean, you get your pass drop, you know, set up off the quarterback, break on the ball, and immediately spring back to your spot to get lined up for the next play.
1: Catching up with LSU linebacker Whit Weeks here on OTB. Give us some names, though, Whit, some of the guys maybe, because, look, there is so much new on this offense. Really, there's only a handful of guys. You know, you got Trey Dez and the running backs coming back and Braylon Moore, guys like that coming back, Bo Bordelon. But for a large majority of it, it's going to be a new face and a new place. What are some of the names that stood out to you during spring practice?
2: I mean, as far as the offense goes, the offensive line is standing out to me for sure. I mean, Bo Bordelon at left guard, that dude's been balling. Him and Jordan Seaton on the same side, that's a nasty combo right there. And then you got Braylon, who he's a veteran. And I mean, he can just control that offensive line and make all the calls, do everything you need a center to do. And I've been really impressed with our receivers as well. Winnie Watkins has been making a lot of plays. And then the quarterbacks, we didn't get to see Sam, but I thought the quarterbacks towards the end of spring really started to they really started to kind of understand the scheme and understand where to go with the ball and not try to make superhero plays and just make plays that the defense is giving them.
1: Well, I want to ask you about a guy that every time that somebody went to practice or every report that I got back, his name was mentioned, and that is Dylan Jones at the running back position coming over from Wisconsin. Now we know Harlan Berry, Caden Durham going to be there as well, but certainly running back by rotation has worked well in LSU's history. Kind of give us a book maybe on Dylan Jones at the running back position.
2: Yeah, that dude's a tank. And he was coming off an injury last year, so he really wasn't even 100% this spring. And for him to go out there and play like that, that's promising for us as a team. Yeah.
1: All right, one other thing that we have found out over the last couple of days, LSU Clemson going to be under the lights in the Real Death Valley. We all know that, but also College Game Day has announced that they're going to be at the game. So much anticipation, right? I mean, look, this is why you go to LSU. I remember, like, when you got the targeting call against Florida, which I still don't think was targeting, I was like, man, that's BS, because you only get so many of those moments in that stadium under the lights, primetime game against a team you don't like very much. So I hated the fact that that game got taken away from you. But now here we are. You're going to get a chance the first game of this year to be able to go out there against Clemson. The whole Death Valley, this, that, and the other. But just with all the new, with Lane Kiffin being the head coach, what does that mean to you as a player to be on the biggest stage from week number one?
2: Well, like you said, you don't get these opportunities many times in life. I only get to play seven games in Death Valley for the rest

0: reports been from Big Brother in the NFL?
1: He's loving it. He's loving it. I mean, I hardly ever get to talk to him because every time I try to call him, he's in the facility. He says he's literally in there from sun up to sun down.
0: Right.
1: He told me it's pretty much just like a fall camp up there right now. But he's liking it. I mean, he's liking all the dudes, liking the coaches. And he said he's been getting some good reps and playing good ball, so I'm excited for him.
0: Yeah, I am too. I think it's a great opportunity for him. And, again, I think it's a really good coaching staff, and I think he's going to have a real good chance to be able to go out there, be a special teams war daddy from day number one, and get on that roster. All right, what about little brother?
1: Right.
0: I got to ask you about him as well. You know, obviously, y'all got a chance to all play on the field last year, which was a very cool moment. How has Zach been? How's that development going?
1: Zach impressed me a lot this spring. His development from last year until this year has been unbelievable to me. I mean, he's definitely, I would give him the most improved award for this spring. He's been playing really good football. So if he can put together a really good summer OTAs and then put together a really good fall camp, he'll be able to get out there on Saturdays and contribute for us.
0: Well, Whit, correct me if I'm wrong, if I remember this right, like technically, like he should just now be a freshman, right? Didn't he graduate
1: exactly.
0: high school early? Okay,
1: exactly.
0: Yeah. So it's probably no surprise to you that you're seeing that growth and that development in his game.
1: Exactly. But it's even more surprising because usually what I've seen since I've got to college is that growth happens from your freshman to sophomore year. I mean, for him, this is his freshman to sophomore year, but really it's his freshman year of college all over again because he's so young.
0: All right. There he is, our guy, Whit Weeks, good enough to join us here on OTB. Whit, always a pleasure, my man. Enjoy what, you know, is considered some free time, even though you're still there in the weight room before everything gets going here in a couple of weeks. Look forward to seeing you over there on the Ponderosa. And enjoy the last couple of weeks of freedom here before we get going.
1: Awesome. Appreciate it. Good talking to you.
0: You as well. Whit Weeks, good enough to join us here on OTB. Looking forward to seeing what that defense looks like. He gave you some names to pay attention to there on offense. And one thing that he said that really kind of stood out to me, like this team and this staff loves Bo Bordelon. He mentioned him at left guard. I think he's going to have an opportunity to start on this football team. When you go to Our Lads, my favorite website for depth charts, he is the starting left guard right now. You're going to have some competition. It's going to be good competition, which this team desperately needed on the offensive line. But when a defensive leader, team captain, mentions your name, that tells me that right now you're the leader in the clubhouse.
2: You know, I came in here after that first scrimmage and talked about, you know, the offensive line didn't look great. Bo Bordelon was not on that starting O-line at that point. Really, since they made that switch right after, the talk has been kind of reversed. And it's, man, the offensive line looks so good. They have such cohesion. Sometimes one switch does that for you. Because, like, what do they talk about, Jake? It's not always the best five. It's the five that play the best together. And,
0: yeah.
2: Like, Bo Bordelon, he's been there, done that. He's multi-year, but what, fourth, fifth year here at LSU?
0: Redshirt senior, yeah.
2: Yeah, so, I mean, he's a guy that knows this program well. And, yeah, all accounts as he has had a great spring.
0: All right, and we certainly appreciate Whit for hopping on with us again. Getting him back on the field and having him fully healthy is as important as anything for LSU. The defense is just different when he's in there. We saw it last year. He brings a juice. He brings a little level of ability that nobody else in that room really has. And so glad to hear that he's feeling healthy. He said his ankle feels the best that it has in 2 years. And he's able to go out there and get in the end of spring practice. All right, we will step away one final time here. We're going to wrap it up like we do every single day, answering your questions. Going to get to a little Ask the Bench brought to you by Ice Cold Dos Equis when we come back on a Friday morning.
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0: 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We fully mean it. 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They pride themselves on that. You'll know exactly what we're talking about when you work with them. 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

0: All right, welcome back in OTV. Well, Ask the Bench brought to you by Dos Equis. It is always a great time. Airport beer, hanging out, watching a little baseball beer, shower beer, crawfish boil beer. Anybody else got another one?
1: Just any beer.
2: Front porch beer.
0: There you go.
2: It's a good one.
0: Old rocking chair beer. It's always going to be Dos Equis. Go for Dose. Glenn right now currently is in an airport, and I bet he's going for Dose. Even though Rouse is, still doesn't have my high on sale
1: because Glenn crazy. Messed it up. I just got another picture of a Rouse's that does not have my high on sale.
0: Glenn, clean it up, bud. Clean it up. Hashtag ask the bench, how many vacation days do y'all get? I'm thinking about applying. I don't know how many I started with, but they always roll over.
1: Well, it's also not like a lot of the times
0: that
1: we're taking.
0: How many roll over, five?
2: Yeah.
0: Dude, my first 6 years in the company, I didn't take a vacation.
1: Yes.
0: Day.
1: Most of the time we're out, we're not really taking a vacation. We're working.

0: talking.
1: I told Flynn on the way out of the building yesterday, I said, you know what? I'm thinking about taking a vacation coming up and one where I don't work the other job too.
0: Yeah.
1: Like, because usually when I'm not here, I'm working the draft or the combine or whatever, whatever.
0: Right.
1: So, oh, fly fishing beer. Good call. He'll be doing that too.
0: Mm-hmm.
1: He's definitely going to be doing that. Hashtag Ask the Bench. Is Jake excited for tonight? I am. I am really excited. I'm not, like, I don't have any nerves about the actual pitch. It's either going to be good or bad. There's only two outcomes, yeah. Right? So I'm more nervous about, like, the logistics of it. We'll figure that part of it out. I got a lot to do today before I get there, but I'm more nervous about the logistics than the actual pitch. I mean, look, LSU's got the most wild pitches and almost the most walks they've ever had. So bruh, what's one more in the box?
2: You'll fit right in on the staff.
1: I mean,
2: you might be a middle reliever.
1: Oh, man. Nookie, should I get a lady of the night for my birthday? I wouldn't do that, Nook.
0: Sure, why not?
2: Nook, are you married? If the answer is yes, is your wife okay with it? Yeah. If the answer to that is yes, then absolutely.
1: I would not do that.
0: I think it's your birthday. You do whatever you want, man.
1: Ask the Bench, which NFL flower is from, NFL logo is from a flower?
0: The
1: NFL
0: Saints?
1: NFL logo is from a flower.
0: Florida Lee? I don't know.
2: It does kind of look like a...
1: NFL logo is from a flower.
0: If I had to guess, the Saints.
2: Somebody asked a question yesterday and they never gave us the answer.
0: Oh, that's annoying. What was it?
1: We did mention it's Nookie's birthday. We already did it about the Laura Rutledge stuff. We said happy birthday. Yeah.
2: Oh, it was... Which four major sports teams had the...
0: we did get it. It was Minneapolis.
2: That's right.
1: We did get the answer. Yeah, so Taylor said vacation days does not cap out. You can move five of those over. I got a lot of them. Got a lot of them built up. Hashtag Ask the Bench, are you going to do the gator chop into a throat slash? I thought about it, but since we're bad, I can't. If this was last year... They're also kicking me off the mound.
0: Yeah, it might be bad taste to throat slash at Soli.
2: Yeah.
1: You're right.
2: A little bit.
1: Yeah. It's true. I mean, again, if we were good, I'd still do it.
0: Yeah.
1: But we're not.
0: No.
1: I don't know what the vibe's going to be in the box tonight.
0: Yeah. It'll be fun, though.
1: I don't think Skim's going to give Nook a birthday shout-out, but it's okay because Nook doesn't care. He just cares about this show, which we care about him.
0: Happy birthday, Nook.
1: Happy birthday, brother. And, yeah, like Alana just said, just do whatever you want, you know.
0: Yeah.
1: Do whatever you want. Don't forget our friends over at Pala are hiring, by the way. I know we mentioned that earlier, but if you're looking for a new career, not just a job, and you want to be a part of a team where it's employee ownership, go to palagroup.com, palagroup.com. That is the website. All right, it's going to do it for us here today. We love you. Obviously, go America.
2: It
0: was the Florida League.
1: We thank you. Oh, there you go. You finally remembered. God, I guess it's only...
0: We have to force him to do it.
2: It's sad that y'all haven't joined me yet, really.
0: Whatever, yeah. We've been doing it every single day.
1: We've been doing it every day for like 6 weeks at least. Yeah. Go America,
0: go
1: Taylor.
0: America.
1: 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Well, guess what? 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
11: We play with appropriate fear, discipline, execution, physicality, poise, and that's how we had it from an array of people tonight, and it was really good to see, and we needed everybody because at different moments of the game, different guys stepped up.
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1: Which Drake album is this song on?
0: Channel 80. What are the three Drake albums that dropped last night? What are they? It's Maid of Honor.
1: Mm-hmm.
0: It's Iceman.
1: Iceman, Habibi.
0: Okay. So he had to, okay. Okay. Yeah, he
1: there's
0: waited.
1: There's a rap one, there's an R&B one, there's an oomph one.
0: Say that last part again?
1: There's a rap one.
0: Yeah, yeah.
1: There's an R&B one, and there's an oomph one.
0: And that's like dance, like oomph,
1: oomph. Yeah.
0: Okay, yeah. I got it. It's not that like, wasn't there a Caribbean
2: very
0: feel?
2: Very similar to a strike three call.
0: One more time, let's hear it. Nice. That's your strike three call, David. You remember we did that yesterday?
1: Yeah, I did that. Did that yesterday.
0: He's Camp, David Dennis.
1: Yeah. Did it.
0: That's mine. Yeah. He's David Dennis Jr. I'm Randy Scott. It's ESPN Radio. We're presented by Progressive Insurance. However you found us on this gorgeous Friday. Happy pre-end to all who observe, by the way. It's upon us. We got basketball tonight. 888-SAY-ESPN's the number, 888-729-3776. It was weird last night to not have a playoff game to get to break down on the program, but instead we'll just set the table for what is my favorite series probably so far of the playoffs, and that's the Spurs and the Timberwolves. We got game six tonight. San Antonio up 3-2. Got to go to Minnesota with their first chance to try to wrap it up. Victor Wembanyama's been incredible. He ever since coming back from the ejection in game four, honestly, he was great before that as well, but he comes back in a massive way. Massive stat line to help win game five. There have been swings within games, swings within the series. I'm just wondering, you know, selfishly as an unaffiliated basketball fan tonight, David, I want to see Minnesota win. They've been 4-1 against the number at home in the playoffs. They've shown resilience. We talk about their road prowess all the time, but now they get to go home. I want to see this thing go seven.
1: I do too. I find myself loving both of these teams. Like really loving both. Like when you look at Detroit and Cleveland, which I know we'll get to, like you look at when they lose their games, you can say, man, this is a real deficiency with X, Y, Z. Minnesota and San Antonio are both playing high-level basketball. Minnesota just is not healthy enough, really, right now to compete. But Victor Wembanyama gave him a gift with the elbow and kept this a series. I think if he hadn't done that, this would have been a 4-1, and they're waiting on OKC. But by the way, where are you on – there's been some discussion that when people felt Wemby was, like, unjustly celebrated for coming back for that elbow. Have you heard
0: unjustly
1: this?
0: Unjustly said, no.
1: There was like,
0: no.
1: This, so, our buddy Nick Wright has said this, and I think, who else has said this? A couple other people, Levitard never said it also. They were just kind of like, they felt like if Luka had been ejected, or somebody else been ejected, wasn't sort of like the prized golden boy, we'd be talking more about how they, you know, blew a playoff game and they were immature and things like that. But we're celebrating Wemby like it was a quote unquote revenge game when he doesn't deserve that. Where are you on that?
0: I mean, I think it was some revenge. I mean, I wonder, you know, if Luka gets ejected, it's probably going to be for running his mouth, right? I mean, that's.
1: Said the same thing. Yes.
0: Yeah. That's kind of.
1: It's not going to be the same type of ejection.
0: That's kind of it. So I think there is a lean, right? There's an appreciation among basketball fans, old or young. This is not some old head who's like, I miss basketball in the 80s. You guys had no idea. I don't know why he's Southern, but he is.
1: Yeah.
0: That's just his way. But, you know, there's an appreciation for basketball players who handle their business with their fists or with who act physically and not hide behind a wall of teammates who are trying to separate people and don't chirp referees as much. I'm not saying Wemby's house is entirely clean in that respect, but he handled this with his own elbow. He did. And he was being mugged before that. That's another thing. Like, and not by Naz Reid. Naz Reid was sort of an innocent bystander coming on for a double team. It was Jaden McDaniels. Jaden McDaniels is the guy who kind of started the fight for his buddy to get hit. And that's what it was. That's what it was. So I think that's what makes it a little different. But I hadn't heard that, to me, borderline straw man argument that, you know, Wemby's being improperly or unduly celebrated for coming back.
1: Also, he showed back up and started busting everybody's ass as soon as he got back. Like, you know what I'm saying? I think it'd be different if he comes back and it's sort of like he's a little timid, he's not playing well, you know, it cost him another game or something like that. He came out and immediately destroyed Minnesota. I think it would be the same thing if Luka runs his mouth, you get suspended, you get kicked out of a game, you come back and you drop 20 in the first quarter, everybody's like, oh, Luka's back and he's angry and it's really cool to watch. I just don't think that anything Wembanyama got, like, he got criticized for it. He lost his cool. He cost his team a playoff game. But if you come back and handle business, it's all good. Like, if he doesn't have a long history of doing this stuff too. He's not a dirty player. This is not like a Draymond Green situation. This is him elbowing a dude when he got ticked off.
0: Draymond just catching strays. Kendrick Perkins is with us though. He's the ESPN NBA analyst. He said this on the Pat McAfee show. He's a great watch and a great listen when he goes on with those guys. Really when he goes on with anybody. But they were asking him, hey, what do you expect? What are your predictions for game six?
2: I believe this series is going seven. Now, we know that Wimby has a hatred for losing, and so do Anthony Edwards. Anthony Edwards is going to protect this house. It's going to be hard, but he's going to protect this house. By the way, can anybody tell Julius Randle that the playoffs has officially started? Because they need him. They need him to be a Robin. They need him to fix his damn body language. They need him to be engaged and on both ends of the floor, because right now he's getting punked. Jay McDaniels, yes, one of my favorite players, he's getting punked.
0: Yeah, he is. The catalyst for Minnesota to win in round one against Denver, it's rare to see those guys completely go MIA from one series to the next. And Jaden McDaniels, I mean, it's, I guess if you're a casual, if you haven't really been paying attention to the league, like, it's, he's going to jump out to you as, oh my gosh, where did Jaden McDaniels come from in that opening round? But this is who he's been. And he was able to, especially when Ant got hurt, he was able to carry them offensively at stretches, and he expends so much energy on the defensive end. The offense just hasn't been there in this series.
1: Yeah, it hasn't. And I mean, part of it is just the fact that Wimby just makes it difficult. It just makes it extremely difficult, and you need to have a lot of versatility. And they've snuffed out some of these dudes. I do agree with Perk, though, about Julius Randle, right? Like, I do agree that I thought he would have more of an impact, especially defensively, on Wimby. There were some times where he caused Wimby some real trouble in the regular season. I thought he'd be able to cause Wimby trouble, but that's probably too tall of a task to ask a dude to have that much of an influence on Wimby. I just think that overall Minnesota, like, we could talk about dudes not showing up, but they're just not healthy. Anthony Edwards is laboring out there, and he's not himself. He's not explosive. He's in pain, and he's trying his best right now. And I think that's probably going to be the deciding factor. As much as I want Minnesota to win tonight, I do think San Antonio's closing it out.
0: It's been incredible to see what Dylan Harper's been able to do. He's 20 years old.
1: Oh, my goodness, yeah.
0: He might be one of the best finishers at the rim already in the league. His plays beyond his size. He had double-digit rebounds. He's only 6'5", and he was in amongst the trees getting clutch rebounds for San Antonio in that second half. And what that does is it frees up Mitch Johnson to be able to go ahead and sit Wimby for stretches. Mm-hmm. And not only does San Antonio, like, just sort of, like, bleed away their lead, like, to buy time, you think, hey, our best player is off the floor. We're going to go ahead and give back some of this double-digit lead that we have. No, they didn't miss a beat on the scoreboard, at least. And so Dylan Harper deserves a ton of credit. Stephon Castle had some big buckets in the second half as well. That's only one of the game, potential elimination games that we have in the NBA tonight. Then there are Pistons and Cavs. That's at 7 p.m. Cleveland is one home win away from the Eastern Conference Finals. They haven't lost at home yet in these playoffs.
1: Yeah, this is actually the more intriguing matchup, I think, because they're more flawed teams. These teams, when they lose, they look bad. And there was long stretches where Cleveland looks lost and looks bad. Long stretches where Detroit looks like they have it figured out. So now this all is about James Harden. Like, this is the James Harden redemption hour here. Like, you are game six, game seven, where you traditionally fall apart. And I think if we're going to have a bad James Harden, that you are writing in the history books, you're writing his legacy, setting it in stone and closing that book. Like, there's no way that James Harden is going to be somebody who we think any way other than a dude who folds game six or game seven. I think he has to be a guy who is at least stable here. He doesn't need to be the best player, but he needs to be good. No more having more turnovers than field goals. No more just looking bad out there. Go out there and make some clutch buckets, run that offense with Donovan Mitchell, and be steady, and I think Cleveland can pull that off.
0: Game six for James Harden is slightly better than game seven for James Harden, but slight. He has a 4-13 record in game sixes, 4-13. It's not.
1: He shot 4-13 or like 3-14 in a lot of these games too. So there's
0: yeah, that. some of that is true. I will say over the last two games, and it was Stephen A. who said it. He goes, you know, James Harden games 1-5 is not the issue.
1: Yeah, it's that's
0: James,
1: not the question.
0: It's James Harden 6-7, but where he started to fall off a little bit, and some of it could be age, some of it could be the fact that he's playing for his sixth franchise. You know, like he has this weird distinction of being that well traveled, but also this effective this late. In games and late in the season, he has a 30-point game rather for six different NBA franchises. He's the only guy to do that. He extended his own record. He had five coming in, and now he's got six after what he was able to do with the Cavs in the last game. But what he's doing is protecting the ball a little bit more. He is asked so often to bring the ball up, and that is no small feat when the Pistons are trailing or if it's a close game and they just sick their piranhas. Beyond half court, we're picking up full court, and Harden is the guy to bring the basketball up. And so with that usage, now does the ball tend to stick? Absolutely. Mm-hmm. But it kind of needed to in game five because Donovan Mitchell didn't have his best performance by any means, especially comparing it to game four where he went for the 43 points. So it was Harden who was able to be that the guy who's been there, done that. Now he's not a been there, done that, won that guy all that often, but he was able to sort of right the ship. And Mark Spears of Anscape and their ESPN senior NBA writer, he's talking about the guy who should be Batman in Cleveland, right? James was brought in, Harden was, to be Robin. He's talking about Donovan Mitchell and the magnitude of this game here in game six.
3: This is the biggest game of his career for several reasons. I'm not putting extras on it. That's what it is. One, he's never been in a conference finals in his career. Two, he told me at the beginning a couple weeks ago that he and James and Joel Embiid have more to prove in the playoffs than anybody. Three, he's from New York.
4: Right.
3: Is that a bad accent? He's from New York. The New York Mets put food on his table. He used to be in their clubhouse all the time. His dad works there.
4: Right.
3: He was a high school star in New York. He started the season in New York. He wants to finish the regular season in New York. Playing against the Knicks, his childhood team, went to the Garden as a kid. Is a huge deal. And if that's his path to the finals and he's able to do it, I don't know if he could write it any better than that.
4: Also,
3: but he has to win first.
0: He has to win. Cannot do it by himself. He even got some help in that night where he dropped 43. Max Strus was outstanding that night. He had six threes.
1: Beautiful man. What a beautiful man.
0: What level of confidence, David, do you have in Spider getting it done?
1: I have a lot of confidence in Cleveland. I think they're going to win. Unfortunately, I don't think we're going to get any game sevens. I think Cleveland's going to win, partially because Detroit, they're just running out of players. If Jalen Duren is going to be this, then Detroit is going to be out of players. Like, I don't know, like, maybe they'll play more Paul Reed, but if you tell Detroit that we're going to be playing more Paul Reed and Beef Stew to save our season, and Jalen Duren is going to be a healthy scratch for long periods of time in this game, you'd say we're cooked, and that's what you kind of feel like, Cade Cunningham is tired out there, man. Like, he looks like he's spent by the end of these games because he's carrying that offense.
0: Oh, yeah.
1: And I just think Detroit is running into all of the problems that we said they were going to run into around the trade deadline. We said they're not going to have enough shooting, and they don't have a secondary guy with Cade out there. And Tobias Harris, God bless him, he can do as much as he possibly can at his age and his skill set. But if Jalen Duren is going to be this, I don't think Detroit has a shot.
0: Detroit doesn't have the size to compete with Allen and with Mobley if they're working. And Mobley likes to stretch the floor. He is a 3-and-D guy, certainly more so than Allen. Allen's more the rebounding threat, but they're rarely on the floor together. So it's not like these, you know, two tower thing that Detroit can't quite match. But you have to have someone besides Paul Reed on the floor in a big role because Paul Reed is just not an offensive threat. Like, we all know going in that Detroit only really has one primary scoring option. They've had trouble identifying the second. But that's out of a group of five.
1: Mm-hmm.
0: You know what I mean? You have to have at least five players on the floor that the opposing defense has to respect in some capacity. And the only thing you really have to worry about with Paul Reed is rebounding. And he had some great ones down the stretches of games. He's just not that offensive threat. And so to me, it's almost like 4-on-5 offensive basketball when you can't, when you have trouble identifying who the number two offensive threat is. So I don't know. I don't want to be unfair to Paul Reed. I think his engine, his motor is insane. I think he would also say he's not, nor should he be, an offensive, you know, threat or game plan in a clutch playoff situation for the Pistons. I think that's fair to say, David.
1: Yeah, I think, sadly enough, though, he's shown more offensive flashes than Jalen Duren's been able to do. Like, there were some times where he looked competent on offense, looked like they can run a pick and roll, looked like he can get something going mm-hmm. that Jalen Duren can't do, which is more of a sort of indictment of Duren and what he's not been able to do.
0: God, what a disappearing act. 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It's Friday. That means Who You Got with Bubba. He's David Dennis Jr. I'm Randy Scott. That's next, and this is ESPN Radio.
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0: Oh, we are back at ESPN Radio, the ESPN app, Sirius XM Channel 80. 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Bubba, it's time for Who You Got. What's going on?
25: Sure is. 40 years ago last month, Geraldo Rivera opened Al Capone's vault. Who was watching? A lot of people. He found nothing, nothing at all. So in honor of Geraldo's disappointment, what book, movie, or TV show did you have high expectations for going in that really let you down? Who you got?
0: Holy cow. Book, movie, what was the other one?
25: Or a TV show.
0: Or a TV show. Book, movie, TV show. You know, what really flopped? That's a great, okay, so, okay, book-wise, I'm not, I read, man, I read one or two pages, I fall asleep. I'm not a great, okay. I used to like to read. I like to read on vacation because I can catch up on sleep a little bit, but like, no shot now. So I'm lost on the book thing. Do you remember a show called Manifest that was on NBC?
26: Yeah, sounds familiar. It was like a loss, trying
1: the
26: to be
1: plane,
26: like a loss
1: the clone. Plane is lost or whatever.
0: Plane takes off and it lands 5 years later.
1: Yeah.
0: And everybody on the plane has been presumed dead because like disappeared. That had a lot of promise, and it's like, hey, we got this great idea for a show, and you're like, yeah, what's it about? And they're like, plane lands 5 years later. What? Boom. Mom? Huh? Yeah. Like, there were just like all sorts of, and they were like, cool, green light it, send it, let's go. And they got about 8 episodes in, and they were like, we're lost. We don't know what to do. So I think that's the one that, that's the one I was excited about. David, I hope they bought you a little time.
1: Yeah, I'm gonna go the final season of Game of Thrones, which was soggy, nasty, just wet, hot garbage. That's really what it was. And looked forward to it, thought it was going to be great. Have so many questions about why that season stunk so bad. Last season of Game of Thrones, absolutely.
26: I mean, listen, I've never written a book, much less a Game of Thrones book, right, where there's so much detail, so much character, the world's like incredibly big. But like George R. R. Martin, I feel like part of the reason why that last season flops because he didn't finish the book. And so they were going off what his plans were, you know, quote unquote.
1: There was no way those were his plans.
26: That's what I'm saying. But he's got he's an older guy, I realize. Can we write maybe up the words per day a little bit? Let's get these books out.
1: he's getting the bag. He's getting to the bag. He got to the bag. There's more money in not doing it than doing it.
0: Any season that includes the Long Night episode cannot be the worst season. It can't. The Long Night was incredible television. It was April 2019. That might be the last show that I felt like I had to watch week to week.
1: Do you remember Long Night happened right after Kawhi hit the game winner?
0: It was the same night? It was the Sunday
1: same
0: night?
1: Same night as Kawhi hit the game winner in Philly, where she killed the Night King. Which, you know, she did all of that work to hide the faces and do all that stuff. The Night King did all that and then just got murked in one episode. Murked in one episode. No big fight, no nothing. Why are you the many face god? Why are you switching your faces around? Didn't even need it. You just snuck up on him like a stealth mission from Call of Duty. That's all it was. That's all it takes to take out the Night King. Yep. Did it very easily.
26: Well, have you guys watched? Sorry, Bubba, we're kind of bogarting this a little bit. Have you seen the Night of the Seven Kingdoms, the new spinoff?
0: I have not.
1: I heard it was good, though.
26: It's very good. And it's like, it got to the point, like in the middle of the season, Randy, like you said, like Game of Thrones was appointment viewing for everyone. Night of the Seven Kingdoms started to become that. Everyone's kind of watching at the same time. Yeah. So I have high hopes.
0: Okay. Take your word for it. Bubba, what's up? What's next?
25: Yeah, good discussion all around. 81 years ago last week, Yosemite Sam made his debut in the cartoon Hair Trigger. Who you got as your favorite cartoon character as a child?
1: These are very, very broad, tough questions, Bubba. Way to stuff. So cartoon character. We're just going all cartoons. Cartoon characters.
0: Yeah.
1: Vegeta. Vegeta from Dragon Ball Z.
0: Okay.
1: Vegeta from Dragon Ball Z. I'm sure you were probably thinking maybe Bugs Bunny, maybe something like that. We're going Vegeta, Dragon Ball Z.
0: Okay, but like Dragon Ball Z.
1: It's a cartoon.
0: 89? Okay.
26: But is anime cartoons or are they separate?
1: It's animated.
0: Yeah, it's animated.
26: Okay, all right, listen, I'm just asking the question.
1: They're taking it.
0: Yeah.
1: I should have gone with Piccolo because he's a single dad who stepped up and he's canonically black.
0: That's why mine is Goofy. Goofy's just a single dad out here. Just him and Max, you know?
1: Doing it, yeah.
0: He's my guy.
26: Gorge.
0: I'm going to go, man, I liked Winnie the Pooh back in the day. I liked the Animaniacs.
1: Remember that? Yakko and Dot. Yeah.
0: Those songs, dude. We used to sing those on the school bus. Like, if you knew all the words.
25: Bus driver must have loved that.
0: Oh, he hated
1: that.
0: Animaniacs. We have pay for play contracts. Like, that was the first time I
1: even
0: knew
1: seen the
0: that
1: reboot?
0: Phrase,
1: have you seen the reboot?
0: I haven't. I'm afraid to, like,
1: it's
0: be
1: good.
0: Let
1: it's
0: down.
1: A goodie. It's a goodie.
0: Okay.
1: Yeah.
0: So I'll go either that or DuckTales. Either that or
1: DuckTales. Yeah. DuckTales. Darkwing Duck, also in the family.
25: I mean, DuckTales is how I got my name.
0: Yeah.
25: I mean, I'm named from Bubba the Cave Duck.
0: I didn't know. Yeah. I did not know that.
25: That's where it came from. Yeah. Second grade, Bubba the Cave Duck from DuckTales.
0: Okay.
25: My friend, you know, we all watched DuckTales as a kid. And it's my Twitter avatar. It just randomly, you know, no rhyme or reason. He just started calling me Bubba in second grade. So a long time ago because of the Bubba the Cave Duck character. So what a show.
0: Give us another who you got.
25: 33 years ago last week, a motivational speaker named Matt Foley made his debut on SNL. He was quite the guy. Who you got as your favorite SNL character?
0: Oh, that's up there, man. Chris Farley was incredible. I think, you know, I'm such a nerd for SNL that you could go back to you could go back to Matt Foley. You could go back to Hans and Franz.
2: Living in a van down by the river.
0: Church ladies up there. Tim Meadows, the ladies man, was great. I'm going to go, my favorite, the one that consistently broke me because he consistently broke, Stefan. Bill Hader's Stefan.
25: Yeah, those were great. Yeah.
0: Like, New York's hottest club. This is the writing. And I learned later that John Mulaney wrote all those. And
25: he had no idea.
0: He read them blind. So many times. So, yeah, I think that's the one I'd go with.
2: I can't see real good. Is that Bill Shakespeare over there?
1: That's a goodie. I can't, it's hard. You know, Eddie Murphy as Gumby is a good one. We're going to go way, way back. Church Lady is good. But I would just say overall, even though they're not original characters, Will Ferrell as Trebek and just all the Jeopardy.
0: Oh, yeah.
25: Celebrity Jeopardy was.
1: Celebrity Jeopardy. Like, all of it, yeah.
0: Jeopardy was absolute comedy.
1: Which Norm MacDonald is probably my favorite all time. Yes, no.
0: Will Ferrell's Harry Carey was one of my
25: oversized hat. It's funny.
0: Yeah, it's bigger. It's bigger than a normal hat. Tune in for baseball action tomorrow as the Tigers host the Blue Jays, presented by Progressive Insurance. Coverage begins at 12:30 p.m. Eastern on ESPN Radio and the ESPN app. music feels good even in the middle of May. NFL music. As we have in the honor, we have the privilege. We have Ani Bose with us, NFL Vice President of Broadcasting, who is with us on the day after the NFL schedule release. And I'm curious if this is like, Ani, for you, is this like tax day for most accountants? Like, you get to relax. It's been such a buildup to April 15th, and here you are the day after the schedule comes out. Just what was yesterday like for you? Just the whole process of putting the heavy lifting together, and now it's over.
3: Sure. Thanks, guys. It's great to talk to you. Interesting one. I never thought about it as a tax day and an accountant thing, but maybe that's an apt analogy. You know, yesterday is kind of the pinnacle of it, and the press release goes out at 8 p.m. and the teams put out their incredible videos and ESPN does their show and NFL Network and everything else. But it's really, you know, a build up. You know, this whole week was kind of the build up. You know, we have to get to that final schedule and, you know, get the commissioner to approve it. And, you know, we put out those breadcrumb games, as we like to call it, and have some fun and tease what's coming. But, you know, maybe the most kind of telling anecdote from this year is that Joe Buck went on Good Morning America and announced their week one Monday Night Football game. Hey, it's a good one, Broncos and Chargers, but I can't tell you what cities it's in because the NFL is still working on finalizing the schedule. So might just give you an illustration that we are taking every minute possible up until we had to go see the commissioner at about noon on Tuesday for the final approval. And that's the culmination of 3 or 4 months of work on this thing and a small group of people sitting in a room and seeing what the computer spits out and iterates and figuring out what we like and don't like and then getting to a schedule that we're really happy with and really proud of.
1: What is the single busiest or most stressful day in this whole process?
3: I would say it's this last few days. We joke about, we have this tradition now on Mother's Day evening after we've, you know, done whatever we need to do with our families. You know, we get on a Zoom because it's crunch time. And a lot of years we'd go to the commissioner on Monday and get that final recommendation. This year it happened to be Tuesday. But, you know, we probably spent 4 hours on that Zoom that night just iterating through, is this the one? What are the challenges? What do we have to identify? And then we came back and did it again and had a relatively late night on Monday because we had the time. I think outside of that, the stress doesn't build up because we have time and we have the runway to iterate on it. And, you know, we'll feel the heat. Hey, are we, you know, we're 2 weeks away. Do we feel like we're close? But that's evolved a lot. The computers are so good now. The software is so good that there were years where we were panicked. Are we going to have something ready by our self-imposed deadline? That's a little bit less, but it builds up towards the end because you just want to spend as much time possible, you know, making sure that this is it. There's no mistakes and we feel good about everything in here.
0: We're talking with Ani Bose, NFL VP of Broadcasting Operations. And I can't imagine the juggling too that goes in with sort of, you know, navigating the diverse media landscape here. You have the ESPNs, you have the streamers, you have NBC and Fox and CBS, NFL Network, Netflix, all Amazon Prime. What are the biggest asks or constraints that they bring to the table each year?
3: You know, on the ask sides, you know, at some level, there's, you know, the top games of the year that you guys are all going to circle and be like, I'm looking forward to that one. I'm looking forward to that one. And, you know, they all want some piece of those top 10, 15 games. And that's fine. We're used to that. I think part of it, you know, you just reeled off a whole bunch of partners that are new and windows that are new, right? We're playing on Thanksgiving Eve this year. We're playing on Australia on Thursday, which means we're kicking off the season on Wednesday. You know, in the last week, we just announced, you know, Fox is taking one of the international games in, I think it's week 10. And we've got some late season Saturday windows that CBS and Fox and NBC all have. Those things came together fairly late in the process. We had an idea of where we're going, but until we knew, they weren't locked in. And then those are windows now where we want to have big, you know, meaningful games in those windows. So all of that is just the juggling act that we do. And we always say, I've been doing this about 20 years. Every year is slightly different. There's something we haven't done before. And that's what keeps it really interesting and challenging.
1: What do you think is the biggest misconception people have about setting the schedule?
3: Probably that, you know, networks get to pick their games or they're bidding on their games and things like that. They absolutely lobby us, and there are certain things that we have to hit in terms of appearances of teams and things like that. But, you know, ultimately those are decisions that our team makes, and that's what we recommend to the commissioner as part of that schedule that he approves is, you know, our fundamental thing. There's two things probably driving the schedule. The most important one is just competitive balance and equity. We have to make sure the teams are playing fair schedules, and that's crucial. And there's some hard and fast rules that we're not going to break. And then there's some other things that we're just, hey, make sure we don't do this to these teams for various reasons. So that just gets more complicated with international games and games on different days of the week. And then the other side of it is our bedrock principle is just let's get the most appealing games into the windows where more fans can watch them. And so we balance all of that. But, you know, people are like, oh, NBC just handpicks those games and they get to have them and things like that. It doesn't quite work that way.
0: All right. He's Ani Bose, NFL Vice President of Broadcasting Operations. I got to ask you about the uptick in international games this season. We're in different continents now. We've got our first game in Australia. And I'm just curious, like, how you try to protect team performance, player health, while also juggling with teams that do want to be a part of international games. But also, I would imagine there's some reluctance on the part of some party that you have to try to keep happy in this.
3: Yeah, look, I think that, you know, the juggling and the balance is really important, and that's hand in hand with our, you know, with football operations and our event operations teams and things like that. You know, like you said, just making sure that what we're doing, is it feasible? You know, we're playing that game in Australia and it's being played on Thursday. You know, that's all kind of vetted out with the international team and the football team, and can we do this? And then once they say, yes, we can play this game in Australia, we come to the scheduling team and figure out, you know, who's going to play. The Rams kind of raised their hands for that, and we figured out the opponent, but what network it's going to be on, what day of the week, things like that. So we, you know, that's all hand in hand. And if you think about it, you know, we've been 15 plus years of playing, and in the beginning it was one game in London, and the teams that played got a bye the week after, and they probably went to London for a week, but, you know, ahead of time to train and everything else. But we've learned, and we build on those learnings. You know, the Vikings played back-to-back games in Ireland and London last year as the visiting team. The Jaguars are playing back-to-back games this year. Everything we learn helps us solve that problem, where now you're not guaranteed a bye after going to London or Europe, and you probably don't want it. If you're playing in London in week four, you probably don't want that week five bye. But the teams have learned, they've gotten more sophisticated, they're sports science and training staffs are so focused on this stuff. So all of that helps, you know, build it both just from the international perspective and playing these games in different continents, but also for us on the scheduling side, hey, Baltimore and Dallas can go to Rio and play in week three in a doubleheader. We're going to make sure they come home after that game. You know, those are those constraints that we are given and we schedule around, but they don't have to have a bye, and they can keep going into their season and make sure, you know, competitively, for other reasons, they have a bye at some other time.
1: So I'm sure you haven't, may not have seen them all, but I want your early take right now on who do you think is winning the schedule release video battle this season.
3: it's a great one, and what a great thing that has just evolved over these years. Look, I think, you know, widely accepted, the Chargers are perhaps the multiple time defending champions. What they put in and the details, I said to someone, I've got to watch that thing on a large screen and have a magnifying glass just to see all the Easter eggs in there. And it's so clever. You know, in our scheduling room, we've got a great team of people led by Hans Schroeder and Mike Norris, who are kind of the drivers of this, but other folks like Max St. John and Blake Jones and Lucy Popko. And, you know, we spend a lot of time together and we get a little punchy, and Blake is one who is just all about the Simpsons and making jokes about Mendoza and things. The Colts Simpsons video was the first thing that got sent around on our group text, because we're like, that's it. That is the kind of the banter that we have constantly. So I haven't watched all of them yet, but, you know, the level of clever creativity is fantastic.
0: It really is. The production value on this is crazy. And I'm wondering, without giving away too many state secrets, like, they have to get some of their stuff ahead of time before we get it, right? Like, just to know, like, all right, our graphics have to be this, our font has to be this,
3: yep.
0: or do they get it when we get it as well? Do they get tipped off a little bit ahead of time?
3: They get it a little bit ahead of the public, but that's an interesting observation because, you know, when we think about how big this day has become and the anticipation, I love it. I love how our fans are into it, and then how our, you know, you guys who cover the game, you want to critique, you know, everybody's schedule, where they get their bye. But everybody knows who they're playing, right? The minute the season ends, the Chargers know who their opponents are, so they can start building their jokes and their graphics. What they don't know is the sequence, and that's the piece that has to be modular, and they have to edit that and everything else. So the teams get it about 24 hours ahead of time. Wednesday afternoon, we started talking to the teams at a football level. Here's your schedule.
0: They
3: share that internally, and those social media teams have, you know, 24 hours or so to fine-tune and polish that to be what the final product is.
0: Ani Bose, we appreciate the time, man. Congratulations. Go rest along with the rest of the CPAs. Now the tax season is over, all right?
3: You got it. Thank you, guys. Appreciate talking to you guys, and I look forward to diving into those videos and analyzing all the schedules as well.
0: All right. That's fascinating, Ani. Thank you. Ani joining us as all guests do, 888-SAY-ESPN, 888-729-3776. 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Miles Turner is talking about Giannis like he's a former teammate. He also weighs in on his former coach, Doc Rivers. We're going to explain that next. He's David Dennis Jr. I'm Randy Scott. 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

0: one song we asked for today was the Puerto Rico song, and Bubba said no.
1: I'm going to try to get it. I'm going to try to get it for you in a second.
0: Bubba said no. But Bubba's been bringing the heat.
2: No one said anything to me.
0: He's been bringing the heat all day.
2: No one mentioned that to me.
3: He's going
2: to
3: play it in three to four business days after the request.
0: You've been a 9.8 out of 10.
1: Randy, here's the thing.
0: Yeah.
1: I'm going to try to get it, but I'm going to need my screen. So you got the story on lock or what?
0: I don't. I really don't. I've been super dialed into Miles Turner.
1: No, there's some quotes you need to read.
0: There's some quotes that
1: you
0: I
1: know
0: get
1: what next week.
0: Verbatim.
1: Next week, you guys are together.
2: Three to four business.
1: We'll get the Puerto Rico song in next week.
0: That's all I ask. Yeah. Just once. He's David Dennis Jr. I'm Randy Scott. It's ESPN Radio on the ESPN app, SiriusXM Channel 80. Not watch ESPN today because we're giving way to the PGA Championship down there in Pennsylvania. They haven't held one there since I don't know, it's been like 64 years, and the scores are reflecting why. It's a tough little track. 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I haven't given much thought to Miles Turner. I would say a forgetful year in Milwaukee, kind of a forgetful season for the Bucks between the lines. There's plenty of intrigue surrounding Giannis Antetokounmpo and where he goes and where he plays potentially next year. But this was a basketball team that had Doc Rivers as the head coach, and Miles Turner was on a podcast with Brianna Stewart, the Game Recognized Game Pod, and he did not mince words about his now former coach, Doc Rivers. Talked about an environment where rules were nothing but a careless whisper. They were barely enforced. On fines and accountability, Doc Rivers, quote, didn't fine anybody ever, close quote. On the overall culture, quote, guys were late all the time. Again, this is Miles Turner. Guys were showing up to film whenever they wanted to show up. Guys were missing meetings. It was one of the craziest things I personally ever experienced. This is a man who is very much into Legos, by the way. So, like, this situation with Doc Rivers is the craziest
2: thing. What's
0: that
2: supposed to mean?
0: That he's ever experienced. I'm just saying you probably see some interesting stuff in the Legoverse. True or false?
1: True.
0: I would say. Do you do adult Legos, Bubba?
2: I haven't played with Legos in quite a while.
0: They're expensive.
1: They're very expensive.
2: They're quite in-depth and...
0: Yeah.
2: Yeah, serious.
1: But you know the ones that are worth it, even though they're expensive?
0: Mm.
1: The Disney ones. Ones are so good.
0: What all do they have? Like,
1: any Disney one you could pay top dollar for.
0: Like
1: top dollar Star Wars, like any yeah. Marvel, yeah. Like anything Disney is perfect.
3: Especially if you go to the Lego store in Disney Springs.
1: Ooh, great place.
3: In Orlando. Summertime's coming. Everybody get your tickets to Disney World.
0: There's a line out there.
3: Go to Disney Springs.
0: That Lego store has a line. It's that popular. You're right. It's one of the best Lego stores I've ever been to. My kids all went through Lego phases. But the adult ones are like, you know, it's like, hey, what's that, Wrigley Field? And you're like, yeah. You're like, oh, how many pieces is it? Like, oh, 30,000? I was hoping it was 30,000.
2: You can play a real game in there.
1: There's a Lord of the Rings one I saw that's $600.
0: LOTR.
1: Yeah.
0: How many pieces? What's the ballpark?
1: It's going to be a lot of pieces, but I'm not sure how much.
0: Is anybody here a massive Star Wars fan? Or a big Star Wars fan?
2: I've never seen one.
3: Biggest Star Wars. What?
1: Liam Chapman, our boss, he's a big Star Wars fan.
0: I have, Liam, I don't even mean for this to be sucking up. I would offer it to David if I ever saw him. We never see each other. I have a Star Wars Lego set that they gave us, probably when The Mandalorian first came on TV, I want to say. On Disney Plus. Unopened. My kids are uninterested. I have it. If you or your kids, I don't want it to go to waste. I'm not going to sell it. It's just going to like move with me from house to house, probably until I die. I don't throw anything away. So I'd like to give it to somebody who would put it together. But neither here nor there. There's a bite about Giannis.

0: sell it on eBay if that.
1: There's a bite about Giannis specifically, and he called it an easy answer because he was asked who was the most often late, and he's like, Giannis. Giannis is going to show up whenever he wants, really. Once I saw it was going down, I was like, hey, man, shoot. More power to you. They ain't going to find you. Shoot. Do what you do. I think you can get away with a player's coach, David, right? I think you can get away with the coaches a little bit easier on the guys. I don't know that you can get away with an NBA superstar playing for a player's coach, losing team, taking advantage of the lack of rules. Is that a winnable culture here in 2026?
0: When you're not winning. When you're not winning, you can't do it. Like, I think that's the problem. I think this speaks to the overall just really two ships in the night kind of feeling that you had with Giannis and his Bucks team. Like, he was doing his thing.
1: Yeah.
0: Bucks were doing their thing. They seemed to be passive aggressive, Cold War thing going on. And I think Miles Turner's feeling how the rest of us are feeling. He wants it to be over, and I think it will be. And I'm glad that we can move on.
1: I mean, when you're Miles Turner and you come there on a free agent contract, you think, hey, I'm going to play with one of the hardest working guys in the league in Giannis. I'm going to play for a coach who has a ring. Like, maybe there's a part of you that feels a little fooled, right? A little hoodwinked, a little bamboozled. And I'm not saying that the checks don't still cash. I'm sure he's still getting plenty of those high-end Lego sets. But now the entire landscape of the franchise has changed, you know, right? Because you're still there. Giannis is absolutely on his way out. And who knows? Maybe a better structure under Doc Rivers could have kept him. I'm not trying to heap more.
0: He should have known, but Miles Turner should have known better.
1: Yeah. Okay.
0: You know where you're going. They weren't going to compete.
1: All right, David Dennis Jr. and I'll be back. This is ESPN Radio and the ESPN app. Up next on ESPN Radio, The Rich Eisen Show.
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23: 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Charles Hanegriff, Jimmy Ott, Max Gautreaux. Braxton back in the studio, subbing in for Jordan today. And we got a full slate of Friday guests. Ace Seminara will be with us. Bruce Marshall will be with us. Troy Macker and Chris Massaro all with us today. We'll get some thoughts on the Preakness, the NBA playoffs this weekend. I believe Ace has got a baseball pick for us, MLB. We're watching the PGA Championship, of course. Alex Smalley has opened up now a 2-stroke lead on the field at 5 under par. He is through the front nine, which for him today is the back nine. So we'll get you up to date on everything that's going
24: good.
23: On with that.
24: The back nine's playing tougher.
23: Is it? Okay. Yeah.
24: Not as much as they thought. I mean, the course is playing way tougher than anybody thought. And Justin Thomas yesterday said, man, the pin placements were brutal.
23: Yeah.
24: So maybe in anticipation, and yesterday was supposed to be the day to score.
23: Well, if that's the case, then they're not going to get anywhere near that projected winning score.
24: No, but you know, you could put those pin placements wherever you want, and that's one of the things you kind of didn't know. But they, so there it is. But you wonder because with the rain, it was going to be soft. They thought it was going to be very player friendly, but I think they compensated for it with the pin placements.
23: Yeah. We'll
24: confirm that with Max. So
23: Scotty Scheffler 2 over through 10. That's got him back down to 1 under par for the tournament.
24: Was 3 over,
23: got a birdie back. So he is -1 for the tournament. Justin Thomas is +1 for the day and even for the tournament. One of our consensus picks, Cameron Young, is even par for the day and +1 for the tournament. Projected cut right now is at +2. So I'll let you know.
24: The U.S. Open is broken out at the PGA.
23: It has got some, and the it's colder up there than you would think from May, even in Pennsylvania. So chilly temperature. I say chilly temperatures. It's warmed up a little bit from the morning tea time. It's all the way up to 57 now, but the wind is blowing at 12 miles an hour, so it makes it feel a little bit a little bit cooler than that. So
24: big deuce point here, Charlie. McDonald for LSU up a set 4-all. It's a deuce point. So she's fought off 2 break points already. And she, the first serve is long, so it'll be a second serve. She's trying to battle to try and hold serve and maybe close this out. LSU lost a doubles point in this quarterfinal match, so they're down 1-0, but won the first set in 5 of the 6 singles courts. And this massive point going on right now, this deuce point, it's because they played no ad. So this is for the game at 4-all in the second set. She went long. She got broken. All right, so
23: explain the format for those that aren't familiar. This is the Elite Eight of the national tournament.
24: First to 4 points win.
23: Four
24: courts. So you play 2 out of 3 doubles courts to win 1 point. Auburn won that. So they are, they're up 1-0 on the official score, the scoreboard. But in of the 6 singles, and all of these count for 1. So LSU's got to win 4-2. As opposed to Auburn,
23: to
24: 3-3, you know, to advance. They're up a set in 5 of the 6. And the only one they lost.
23: Best 2 out of 3 sets?
24: Yes.
23: Okay.
24: Yes, yes. You play a third set tiebreaker.
23: Okay.
24: Yeah. Yeah, it moves quickly.
23: Yeah.
24: It moves quickly. So, no, so anyway, the, up a set, in all, I'm sorry, 5 of the 6, and the one that they lost was court 2 in a tiebreaker. So far so good. So far so good, but, you'd like to close that one out right there instead of going to tiebreaker. Anything can happen, as, you know, as you would think.
23: Last night, it is graduation day. We should say that. Congratulations to all the graduates, out there today and tomorrow at LSU. We got just quite a few of those that we're planning on hosting here today at Ruffino's. A number of, athletes getting their degrees today, including 6 baseball players. So congratulations to all the graduates out there. Last night, LSU opened their final regular season series with an 11-8 loss to Florida. Gators got 6 runs in the first inning. Danny Lackenmeyer did not make it out of that first inning. And with Aiden King on the mound, Georgia kind of put that lead, kind of put that lead in their pocket. King, pitching with the big lead wasn't as razor sharp as he normally is. But again, he was pitching with a 6-run lead by the time, he went out there to throw, his first pitch. LSU would get 3 back in the third.
24: LSU battled, man.
23: They hit, They got 12 hits, and they got 8 hits off of King. You know,
24: yes. As good of a pitcher as, you mean front runner for pitcher of the year?
23: I would say, yeah. They hit him. They hit Valinkas at Mississippi State, and they hit Georgia's ace, fairly good. But again, the pitching just doesn't hold up. They walked another 13 guys last night. Couple of wild pitches, you know, you had, 2 errors, and I think it was it 2 hit batters? You're just not, 1 hit batter, I think maybe. You're not gonna be able to win. You gave, 17 free bases is what the grand total was. And as Johnson said in the post game, that amounts to, you know, 4 runs. Well, you lost by 3. This has been going on all year.
24: Yeah.
23: They were very, conscious. Didn't throw William Schmidt. He will not throw this weekend. Didn't throw Kaysen Evans. He will not throw this weekend. They're setting up for 1 final last hurrah at the SEC tournament. With this loss, they are locked into the 14 seed. No matter what happens the rest of this weekend anywhere in the league, they'll play the last game on Tuesday night, and that will be against most likely either Kentucky or Oklahoma.
24: So Mississippi State with a big win last night.
23: That was a really
24: double on 2-0 and just bam, bombs away.
23: 13-run inning in the third. And if I'm Texas A&M, I'm very concerned about the postseason. They can hit, but they do not have a Friday night guy.
24: They don't have a number one, but they can battle their way through.
23: They can swing their way out of some stuff because there's plenty of bats on that team. But the lack of a number one would really make me nervous. They're 3-7 on SEC Friday nights when you're throwing your guys. And Valinkas, for Mississippi State gave up 2 in the first, but they staked him to a 13-2 lead. The line score might not have looked all that great, but when you're up 13-2, carry on. Very nice win for Mississippi State. They're looking to host, and if they get through this weekend in good shape, they're going to be a possible top eight national seed. They got a real good chance at that with an RPI that this morning is still, well, actually, it's still 15. Somehow.
24: Who's that?
23: Texas A&M, Mississippi State is at 10 and A&M's at 15. State's got a chance. They're up two spots.
24: Yeah, they got a chance.
23: I think they're going to be a host site no matter what. And they got a chance to be a top eight national
24: seed. But the Alabama A&M 8-9 matchup, Alabama gains a game. You know, that was a very, very tight game in Tuscaloosa yesterday. Ole Miss, back and forth. It was...
23: Yeah, Bama got
24: very, very tight. So, you know,
23: Bama trailed from a lot of
24: right. Got a break, Charlie.
23: Got a break.
24: All right. On court four. So Lanton gets the break. She's up a set and now serving 4-3. Sorry. All right. I'm just going to be a lot of that right now.
23: Okay. So Alabama wins. They put themselves again in pretty good shape to be a top eight national seed. Georgia beat Auburn, one of the best games of the night. We don't think it's got a whole lot of meaning because we think both of those have got top eights not locked up. But it was a real good ball game, and Georgia won that one 2-1.
24: Well, you know what impressed you about Georgia in that game? See if we're on the same page here.
23: Well, that's one of the better pitching performances that they've got out of their one. That was the first thing that they did. Auburn got a run in the first and never scored again. So that would have been – that's one of the better Friday night performances that they've gotten. That was the biggest
24: thing. How do they win most of their games?
23: Slugging.
24: Yeah. Did they slug it last night?
23: They did not.
24: No. They won it a different way.
23: Yeah.
24: You know, I mean, if you're going to translate to Schwab, where it plays completely different from we think, you know, we'll give Athens a little bit of an edge over Knoxville as being the biggest bandbox, most hitting friendly park in all of the SEC, and there are a lot of them. You know, they won it a different way. In a team that's hot, the team that's just a really, really good team in Auburn, you know, who we figure is going to be a top eight national seed. I was impressed with Georgia last night.
23: No, that was a really good win. And, you know, they got a top eight national seed locked up. They're already the SEC regular season champion. And that's one of the things we like about Auburn, is they do not hit a lot of home runs. And so if they get to Omaha, they've got a really balanced club. Texas a winner over Missouri, Vanderbilt a winner over South Carolina. They went over the bottom of the league. Tennessee in a slugfest against Oklahoma. We had that one handicapped right. Cameron Johnson once again, five walks in two innings. Que sera, Tennessee wins that slugfest. And the surprise of the night was that Kentucky beat number 14, Arkansas. A surprise because Kentucky pitched backwards, needing one more win to kind of feel good about their at-large chances, regardless of what happens in the SEC tournament. Kentucky saved their ace for what we thought was going to be game three. But, they got to Dietz for two runs in the first inning. They had a two-run homer. They got two more in the fourth. And when they got into the seventh inning with a 4-2 lead, they said, okay, Mr. Jelkin, you can be a reliever today. Come in and nail this down. The heck with Sunday. Let's go ahead and get our one win right here. He gave up a solo shot in the ninth, but held on to win it 4-3. So Kentucky took a big step towards getting an at-large bid with their 13th SEC win last night over Arkansas, whose chances of hosting are, I would say, on pretty much life support. There's just a lot of teams that they got to climb over. Kentucky moved up three spots in the RPI. So that was what happened in SEC baseball.
24: That guy does a good job. You mean he's, you know, this is not one of the power teams. That is a stat. Now, I shared it with you off the air, but Kentucky, when they were up 6-1 in Gainesville, after it looked like Aiden King was going to get a loss in game one of that series last weekend, they put up on the graphic, they have not lost a game all year where they've when they've led after seven innings. That's like somebody who's a national seed type of stat.
23: Yeah.
24: Not a team with a losing record in conference play. And so they lost that game. Florida had got five in the eighth and one in the ninth to win it and kind of avoid King getting credited with the loss. But, again, last night, I mean, they do hold on. When he had a chance, he knew that one win which would be really big to help their resume, to get them in a tournament. He went for the throat.
23: And he got it. Yeah. Mingione, this is the last 4 years for him. Super Regional in 23, College World Series in 24, where they were the number two national seed. Regional last year, likely an at-large spot this year. Yes, he's done a very nice job over at Kentucky. We're here at Rufino's, where we're celebrating graduation today. But if you stop in for lunch today, we've got Chef Patrick, I know, had put together another terrific menu.
24: Grouper, a little Denver steak. Yes, indeed.
23: Start with the scallops for appetizer, butternut squash puree and toasted hazelnuts with chili oil. Your hot crawfish dip has been a favorite here with the creamy Creole and the croissants. Entree features a seared grouper with crawfish and tasso cream and the 12-ounce Wagyu Denver steak with smoked tomato butter and green beans and mashed potatoes. Pair that with the Frank Family Cabernet. And that's our menu features here at Rufino's today on this Friday.
24: Okay, I made a mistake. The third set is a full set. Okay. It's not a tiebreaker. So on court six, Graham and Ionesco, Graham for LSU, Ionesco for Auburn. They split sets. Graham got bageled in the second set and got broken in the first set. First game of the third set. So another one of these key points coming down to a third set. So between Auburn and LSU.
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1: All right, let's go out to Chris with Sarah. Chris, what's going on, buddy?
2: How we doing? Rooting in stat Pat Reed right now. I have him at 80-1, so he's hanging in there. He's even today, but two shots back now of this guy Smalley, who I'm not that familiar with.
1: Matt, it was one of Max's picks to be first-round leader. We had to split the pot a little bit yesterday, but it was a nice one. Max, what did you get on him originally?
3: Smalley was 100-1. 100-1. Split down to about 14-1.
1: Yeah, so we're well aware about this no-name Smalley guy, but Mr. Chris. So
3: I'm rooting for Patrick Reed,
2: I'm pretty
3: too.
2: Sure, great. I'm pretty sure Max has my phone number. We could get a little alert once in a while. 100-1 shots. We like 100-1.
1: You know what they call that, huh? When a guy just sits on his winners and doesn't share, a clam. You know, and so
3: Jimmy, I'm not a clam.
2: I have a good 100-1 story, actually a 300-1 story. So before the baseball season, Humans was, with tossing back and around what award we should take and what this and what that, and he's like, "Who do you like for Cy Young?" I go, "What's wrong with Cam Schlittler? I got him at 100-1. He's like, "Wow, that's a good pick. He pitched really good against the Red Sox in the playoffs." And I go, "Yeah, he was dominant. He wasn't afraid of the moment. Big strikeout guy, strong, not going to get injured." So sure enough, he agrees with me. And then when I show up to Vegas a week later, he tells me he got 300-1 at Westgate. There was no call. There was no text. There was no, "Hey, Chris, you want a little piece of 300-1? No.
1: Cam Schlittler.
2: That's how it goes sometimes.
1: And well, it's it's far from over, okay? But, then you throw in the, Scooble injury where they basically just take him off the board. That's the biggest thing. So, and then also Max Fried is hit a little bit of a speed bump, back-to-back rough outings.
0: They took him out with an injury the other night.
1: Right. Yep. So, a couple of days ago we had Baltimore in that day game. But, no, he's one of those – and Humans, if he's a Yankees fan, is supposed to know that because he's a proud product of their pitching lab where they increase his velo so much. And, being a Red Sox fan, in the biggest moment, he was really, really good. So there's nothing to faze him as far as, pitching in New York, So I'd like to have that, a piece of that as well. Max, what do you like about
2: Smalley? I got 100-1. I have 100-1. I'm not complaining that much. I would have liked to have a little slice at 300-1. Pretty cool number to say, "Hey, I get a 300-1 shot,"
1: Well, we had about 100-1 on Skeens' rookie year.
3: Yeah, Smalley's thing is he's an elite ball striker, really, really good. And when he gets the putter going, he can have some low rounds. The problem is his weekend reputation is not very good. So I think he's playing well again today, very admirable. I don't expect him to win this golf tournament, but he's a good player.
1: What's his odds to be the leader after today?
3: +250. It's interesting.
1: Oh, that's
3: it's interesting
1: low.
3: As well.
1: That's not 100-1.
3: Yeah, no. I mean, he's 4-under with the wind kicking up this afternoon. I mean, that might be the first round lead, but it's interesting. Chris talked about Patrick Reed. We were talking about him during the break as a live shot right now at 25-1. The way he's playing today, steady golf, even par. He's got the toughest 5-hole stretch remaining in his round, but I think even at live odds of 25-1, Chris, I know you got him at 80-1 pre-tournament, but to me seems like a good shot at 25-1 right now.
1: Pat Reed,
2: I was looking at the odds last night, and he was like 45-1. I go, "How is he 45-1? Just a tremendous player. He's won some majors, and to have him you're looking at the odds. I think Scheffler was +170. Reed's one shot back at 45-1. Just crazy the respect that Scheffler gets, and then you wake up this morning and Scheffler's. I woke up this morning, Scheffler was 3-over, he's 2-over now. Obviously, the biggest threat still, but just crazy the respect that he gets in the betting market.
0: Correct me if I'm wrong, number 9 is the easiest hole on the golf course, and Hideki Matsuyama is going to his final hole, which is number 9. He's already 3-under. If he birdies there at 4-under, that may very well be the first-round lead.
3: He did hit it in the rough, but okay. It is the tie for the easiest hole today with the par 5 16th. So, yes, the two par 5s are playing the easiest, but he is in the rough off the tee. So we might see him par that hole. We'll see. But Smalley's got the front 9 to go. The front 9 is playing a shot easier today than the back 9
0: is. I take 3-under in the clubhouse right now.
3: I don't think that'll be the second round. Somebody's going to go out. One of these guys who start the day at 3-under might shoot 1 or 2-under. I think 5-under will end the day at the lead, but it's certainly a very good round that Hideki's got going.
1: Chris, you got a Preakness or Black Eyed Susan ticket for us?
2: You know what? The Preakness is tough. I mean, there's not really that many good horses. It really is a low-level like event. I mean, some of the horses that are coming... I mean, the one horse that stands out to me is Incredible. The only question is, you know, can he come back after running a really good Derby just 2 weeks ago? But I like the fact that Riley Mott, which was Bill Mott's son, he first call he made, you know, besides to the owners, was to his dad and asking, should I really push for this to go for the Preakness? And Bill Mott said 100%. He thought the horse, as long as the horse came out well, which he did, he kind of towers over the field. I mean, he looks like, I mean, to make, if you're going to play any sort of tries or supers, this is the most logical horse to hit the board. Incredible to 12. You know, a nice sixth place finish, ran really well in the Derby against way classier, way stronger, way better horses. This is basically a drop in class, and he's going to get the same type of pace set up. Obviously, it's not as far of a race, but Incredible is going to be there close to the wire. If not winning it, he should be, you know, second or third. The other horse that looks pretty much the best on paper is Taj Mahal, the one horse. That's a local horse trained by Brittany Russell, ridden by her husband, Sheldon Russell. Would be a nice story. Local horse has only run 3 times, all 3 times at Laurel. So we can see those two look like the most likely hitters of the board. It just makes me wonder. I just get worried sometimes that maybe this is a race where some speed could get away, but it's just not a high quality type of race. The one horse that I kind of thought had a shot was the 7, The Hell We Did. Todd Fincher trained horse coming out of New Mexico, ran 2nd in the Bluegrass. He gets Luis Saez, maybe a horse that could fit mid pack. And, you know, you get Saez, he's a really good rider, aggressive rider. And then you got to look out for number 9. Chad Brown, Flavian, anytime Flavian Press, anywhere, you get a look out for him, the 9, Iron Honor. I'm just not sure that horse wants to go this distance, though. So I don't have a ticket. I put together for the Preakness, but I think Incredible, as long as he doesn't get into too much trouble and he's fit and ready to go, like apparently he is, he really should be there on the wire. He'd be my top pick, the 12 Incredible.
1: Oh, you and Colucci on the same page. He's got Incredible as well. So we asked him if when he was DJing back in that era in the Bronx, if he went by the name of DJ Incredible. So anyway, my man Colucci. So, where do you stand on the schedule conversation? You know, I was actually watching the replay from last year, in the Preakness, and I enjoyed it. And there's Randy Moss and Mike Tirico and Jerry Bailey. They were discussing it last year about, you know, putting another week, you know, between the Derby and the Preakness. I'm conflicted. I want to see way more of the horses for the Kentucky Derby, race in the Preakness. But I also don't want to cheapen, you know, the Triple Crown, because that's part of the toughness. It makes it tough to bounce back right after a tough race 2 weeks later. And when they can have some new shooters and things like that, some horses that are rested more for the Preakness. Where do you weigh on this whole thing?
2: Well, I mean, is it tougher to beat this field of not that classy horses, or is it tougher to beat the same field that you would run in the Kentucky Derby? Maybe you get 10 of those horses back if you... I heard of, you know, a couple different views. Maybe you run one the first weekend May, the first weekend in June, the first weekend July. You spread it out. You get all the fact that you could get all the horses or say the majority of the horses from the Derby to the Preakness to the Belmont. And then maybe in the Belmont, you have like 9 or 10 that are the ones that have, you know, run well. That would give more name recognition to the horses. More people would stay involved. Then as you go through the summer into Del Mar and Saratoga, some of these horses are familiar in people's minds. You might get a little more brand, you know, like last year you had the nice rivalry with Pete Sovereignty and Journalism. Baeza was involved. You know, right. Sovereignty and Journalism became like a big, big rivalry. And, you know, and then they came back again this year, which is good. They raced at Oaklawn. If you can just get some of the names to stick around for a little longer, that's the biggest problem with the sport. The better the horses get, the earlier they retire, they go to stud because they're worth so much money. So you can't push them at 2 weeks. No one runs back in 2 weeks anymore. I'm all for extending it out. I'm not sure how long or what the, you know, the ramifications are going to be with TV. And I think they're going to wait for the Preakness, the Pimlico reconstruction to be finished, the Belmont reconstruction to be finished. Then they're going to set up a new schedule. And I think if you can get, you know, if you can get 12 horses out of the Derby or even 10 horses out of the Derby instead of only two, I think that's going to be a bigger factor of just getting viewership, getting name recognition. And it's tougher to beat those 10 horses than it's going to be to beat these 13 horses at Laurel on tomorrow afternoon.
1: Cavaliers are 4.5 over the Pistons, looking to close it out there. Detroit blowing a big lead in game 5. And then the Spurs getting a lot of support and the over up to 5.5 to 18.5 at Minnesota. Any opinions there?
2: Yeah, I mean, I need the Pistons to win, but I've given up on this team. I mean, 100-91 under 4 minutes ago. I don't think any team's lost at home in the playoffs under those circumstances. I'm sick and tired of watching this James Harden. Everyone's saying he's playing great, but most of it's on free throws. It's just he's baiting the refs, and it's just a tough watch. It's really tough to watch for me. I don't have really an opinion on the game. Mitchell's a little bit banged up. He rolled the ankle late, so, you know, if he's fine, I guess Cleveland closes him out, but it's just a tough series to bet. It's an ugly series to watch. Both teams are kind of a mess. I think the Knicks take care of either one. I do like the Spurs a little bit tonight. The Spurs 3 wins have been by 38, 7, and 29. In game 4, when Wemby got ejected, they had an 8-point lead with 8 minutes to go. The extra day's rest does help Minnesota, but I just think the Spurs are a much better team. They dominated in the paint, 288 to 212. They've led in rebounds as well. I think if the Spurs can just limit their don't shoot as many threes, just get the ball down low, dominate like you have in the paint. All the games they've won, they've covered. I don't think that'll be any different tonight. I think they get the job done. I think they want to get a little bit of rest before the OKC series. I don't think they want to go to 7.
1: All right. Anything else you on, Clam? I mean, don't
2: I will mention one. I will mention, hey, listen, for all you listeners down there in the bayou, I would like to let you know that I think the Saints are going to have a very good year. I play the Saints. I like the Saints to potentially win the division. I like them over the win total. I bet them at 50-1 to win the NFC. And their schedule not that tough. And when you're in that division, anything's possible. I like Kellen Moore as a play caller. I think they have a lot of weapons this year. And Shuck's a pretty, you know, he doesn't have the glitzy glamour name, but, you know, he's a veteran guy. He's older. And I just think the Saints, I think it just sets up well for the Saints this year. And I look to find those big prices early this time of year. And the Saints kind of fit my criteria, and I think they're going to have a big year. I think they're going to be fighting for the playoffs. And if they make the playoffs, then we're starting the hedge game right away.
1: Oh, well, Charlie and Max are so excited to hear that. They love the Saints. They love the Hoodats, boy. I mean, we talk about the Saints. They're actually a legitimate team now, again. Huh?
3: You could talk about them, you know, perhaps.
1: I'll put a ban on conversations for like the last 2 or 3 years. So,
0: second easiest schedule on the board behind Cleveland on win percentage from last year. So
1: there you
0: that's
1: go.
0: Good.
3: No Thursday night football either on the
0: tough
3: schedule.
0: So no Thursday night.
1: But is it fair to say, like, Tampa Bay getting a guy in the Bane that slid in Atlanta with some new pieces? Is it say that pretty much everybody in the South might be improved?
0: Yeah, I would. If Atlanta, it depends a lot on the quarterback. But, yeah, I mean, I would say so.
1: Yeah.
0: And it looks like they're going to be able to keep
3: Tampa
0: Pierce
3: better?
0: On the field.
1: Yeah.
3: I mean, Bane, yeah.
1: Oh, they got some other pieces, too. I mean, they lost Evans, but, I mean, my gosh. I mean, how deep is he into his career? Mayfield's back. He's steady. So, yeah, I think they're better. I think they had a good draft. I think they did. Max doesn't think so. Okay. Max, stick to Smalley. Okay. Patrick Reed, go ahead, Chris. So we appreciate it.
2: Is that a birdie? Oh, it's just a par. I thought that was a birdie. Oh, man.
1: Sorry to tease you. I know. All right, brother. Good stuff as always. Good luck to you this week, and we'll talk to you next week.
2: All right. Sounds great, guys. Thanks.
1: All right. 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

0: for the three under par, the PGA Championship on the lead. One of them is in the clubhouse. That's Hideki Matsuyama, who shot 67 today, three under in the clubhouse with five other golfers at three under still on the course.
1: All right, LSU is down two courts to zero.
0: Yikes.
1: As they drop the number two court as well. A lot of these are creeping toward third sets as well, so we'll keep you updated. LSU needs to win four of the next five courts, but they were up in all of them in the first set, but they have tightened up. So one that is forced to a third set is court two. Auburn won court two. They're in the third set in court four. So that was one of the matches, one of the courts that LSU won the first set. So it's shifting toward Auburn right now, live from Athens, Georgia. Let's go to Troy Macker. Troy, what's going on, buddy?
2: Nothing much. Just getting ready for what should be a quite fun sports weekend ahead.
1: Where's the shift in action, man? This is kind of a, boy, everything's all over the place. You know, Scheffler is, you know, he was the leader for the first time, or co-leader of the first time, in his major history of all the success that he's had. He's never been a first round leader. And he kind of joked, with Robert Eaves, the ESPN reporter, and says about like, oh, it's co, the operative term here. There's a lot of us up here, but still we thought that he was going to, you know, go on. He was certainly the favorite, after today. So, but man, Smalley, and the thing is all over. Justin Thomas and Keegan Bradley, a fight with one of the rules officials, arguing that they, no, we're not slow playing, but it kind of throws the whole odds board, into a little bit of a train wreck. What are we looking at, and what has been the most popular, bets at Bet Rivers for this PGA?
2: Yeah, well, we'll start with the latter, and it's a pretty easy answer. Scottie Scheffler. I think he's biggest liability. If not, it's, you know, like a couple large bets on a long shot. But Scheffler is we've taken the most money on him. We've taken the most tickets on him to win outright. And you know, before the event, he was like 4-1, 5-1, and him going off in the afternoon, you know, gives it betters some time to get on that while they're seeing the course play out. And if you were able to get on it, a couple hours in, you realize, well, no one's really racing out to a big lead. They want to make it playing tougher. That's what they wanted to do. So you figure if Scottie's anywhere within three shots, I mean, you could probably go as far as five shots. It's a pretty good bet that he's going to be there on Sunday. So if you get him at 3-1 or 4-1, considering by the time we get to Saturday, he's going to be in the hundreds. Because of who he is and how people back him. We've already taken a couple, bet pre-event on him at like $10,000 or more to win outright. I think one was 5-1, one was like plus 520. And the rest of the leaderboard, it's PGA Championship. I feel like, and this is anecdotal, it's in all the majors where you could get a random winner. This is the most likely. So like a Smalley, we take limited to no action on him. Maybe some lines as he continues, but with guys like Xander near the top of the odds leaderboard at plus 700, John Rahm still there at plus 1150, Minwoo Lee, who is a popular first round leader bet, and Matsuyama serving, who's, major champion. I think that there'll be action elsewhere. So if a no name or an also ran does win it, it's going to be a massive, massive win for the book, but a Scheffler win would be a, you know, biggest golf win of the year for the public, and probably one of the biggest wins the last two or three years.
1: Speaking of big public wins, we've seen some of these projected lines to win the Eastern Conference Finals in the NBA playoffs, with the Knicks being like 180 against Detroit and like $3 or 280 against Cleveland. Is it that much public support? We know they get excited whenever the Knicks show any kind of signs that they are in tech. If the media's coverage is any representation of the betting public, boy, the Knicks seem to be really public moving forward.
2: Yeah, absolutely. And I think a lot of it has to do with their competition. And, you know, the Cavaliers and the Pistons don't really move the needle. If the Celtics were there or the Sixers, I think that would have been, would have taken away from their short price. We are very big in the state of New York, and New York is a hometown state in terms of betting.

0: All right, Troy. And, do you like anything in the NBA tonight? A little doubleheader tonight?
1: I mean, I like the Spurs to close out on the road. And, you know, I've been backing the Pistons throughout the NBA playoffs, but, you know, and they're not very good on the road. They're 1-4 in road games in this playoff, but their one win was in game 6 of the first round, and that was a gotta have a game, obviously. And, so I think I'm going to go with the Cavs, and that's probably going to burn me. You know, Harden could get sloppy. Have some poor turnovers, but when the Cavs play well, I think they're much better than the Pistons, though this has been a close series. So I would take the Cavaliers to cover and probably the Spurs to win. But, you know, haven't been betting a ton on the NBA in the playoffs thus far.
0: All right. What about do we have another UFC tomorrow, huh, Max?
2: We have a fight night. We actually do have an interesting one, though. Yeah, we have a Netflix. Ronda Rousey and Francis Ngannou are doing an alternate, not UFC. This is the debut of MVP MMA, which I'm sure you're really keyed in on, Troy.
0: Who broke Ronda Rousey's streak back in the day, about 10 years ago?
2: Holly Holm.
0: There you go, Max. Charlie, you didn't.
3: I did know that, actually.
1: There's three big fights. You have Ronda Rousey versus Gina Carano, which would have been the biggest fight in women's history about 10 years ago. You have Nate Diaz, who's very popular, fighting Mike Perry, who has become very big on the bare-knuckle circuit, which is surprisingly huge on the Internet. And Francis Ngannou, who obviously fought Anthony Joshua in boxing and was a former UFC champion. None of these people have been fighting recently. These are big names that they're getting a big payday. If there's any bet to make, maybe you'd parlay, you know, Rousey with Ngannou. But Rousey is going to submit Gina Carano. I don't think it's going to be a good fight. And Rousey to win is -205. There's something else on Saturday I just want to mention real quick, and I'll be betting on this. It's bright and early at 7:30 in the morning Eastern Standard Time. But the championship game for the Scottish Premiership Soccer League. And I don't expect you guys to know much about it, but this league is dominated by Celtic and Rangers, two teams that play in one of the biggest soccer rivalries in the world. Both those teams have won each of the last 40 championships of this league. Going back to my birth year, 1985, was the last time a team not named Celtic or Rangers won this league. Heart of Midlothian, plays at Celtic tomorrow at 7:30 in the morning. And if Hearts wins or draws, they win the league, becoming the first team to win the Scottish League that isn't Celtic or Rangers. It's the biggest story in European soccer. It's unbelievable. And Hearts is won or drawn in the last three games. You can get Hearts draw or double chance, which means Hearts to win or tie at +175. I love that bet. This is a huge deal, and I love events that are big, no matter if it's soccer or dark world championship. I just like monumental, historic, important matches, and this is the biggest thing going in Europe right now.
0: There you go. How close are you to Pimlico or Laurel, Troy?
1: Oh, Laurel, 30 minutes. I grew up going to Laurel Racetrack on Thanksgiving morning with my dad and one of my friend's dads.
0: So some of the sports books have shifted and have added a horse racing app to there, or had it separate, whatever. I know that Bet Rivers has probably been in discussions. We know it's different licenses and things like that. What is the process to add a horse racing to your sports betting app?
1: Oh, okay. So I know about only 3% of that, but there's a lot of legal processes. There's licenses that are different, and it is a very complicated process. But here, I will peel back the onion a little bit, and that is, you know, we certainly have not offered horse racing in the 6 years I've been at Bet Rivers. I did notice yesterday, checking the best bets and the long odds, that we had horse racing bets taken, and it was Evangeline Downs, and you guys might be familiar with that.
0: Sure.
1: Mm-hmm. In Louisiana.
0: Yeah, it's an
1: the
0: hour away.
1: The reason I know that is because I was at the pub last week with a buddy, and on one of the we were talking about, you know, in horse racing, simulcast, and I was like, where is this bet or this race even? And it was the Evangeline Downs, so I Googled it, and I was like, oh, it's in Louisiana. Never would have guessed that. So there is some movement at Bet Rivers taking place to allow

0: racing in certain markets, given the fact that we've taken bets in Louisiana on horse racing. But how we go about doing that, that is for our lawyers and people in our policy department, which I am very far away from.
1: Follow Troy on Twitter, at Troy Macker. That's M-A-C-H-I-R. Thank you, Troy. Good luck to you this weekend, buddy. We'll talk to you for Monday.
0: Thanks, guys.
1: All right, LSU, it's really shifted. They are now, they lost a court. They're down 2-0, and they are facing 3 match points on court three. They, the McDonald fights off 1, fights off 2, fights off all 3, and now it is 5-4 in a third set on that one. So they're trying to battle back. They now need to win 4 of the 5 courts. The 3 of the courts that LSU won the first set, Auburn has won the second set. So they've lost the third set. So it's going to be very, very tough for LSU. Momentum has shifted to Auburn considerably. 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
2: 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The leader in the clubhouse is Hideki Matsuyama, 3 under par.
1: Oh.
2: 4 of the golfers are 3 under par. That does not include Alex Smalley. 3 straight bogeys has put him back to 2 under. Here comes Scottie Scheffler, though, with a birdie at number 4 to put him within 1 shot of the lead. He is through now 13 holes. He's playing the front 9 second today. Patrick Reed, who was 1 shot off the lead, just made only his 2nd bogey of the tournament at number 15, so he's back to 1 under par. Same score for Justin Thomas, who's been up and down today. He's got 3 birdies and 3 bogeys on his round. He's 2 shots off the lead. But we've got, let me see if I can get this number right, at even par or better, 39 golfers that are all within 3 shots of the lead. I got that right, Max?
11: It's very jam-packed, for sure. There's no real separation at this point. They're just trying to survive and make it to the weekend, which the cut line's looking at like 4 over par, which is crazy that you could be 8 shots back heading the weekend and miss the weekend entirely.
2: Can I ask you this? Let me just pick one of these guys. Xander Schauffele doesn't tee off for another hour. Would you rather be 3 under in the clubhouse or 2 under with a round to play at this point?
11: Oh, 3 under in the clubhouse. Okay. Easily. Right. Easily. It's playing yeah, almost 3 shots over par today. So, you know, even if you shoot an above average round, you know, 3 shots better than the field, you're just shooting even. So,
2: one of our consensus picks, Cam Young, hanging in there. He is through 14 holes today. He is 1 under par for the day and even par for the tournament. So it's anybody's ballgame at this point up in Newton Square, Pennsylvania, just right outside of Philadelphia. LSU ladies trying to hang on to
1: the life in Athens. Yeah, they lost another court. They're down 3 courts, so they got to win all 4 courts. It's going to be tough.
2: Bruce Marshall, when we come back here live at Rufino's, live at Lunch, 104.5 ESPN Baton Rouge.
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4: Nice.
3: With the smoked tomato butter, green beans, and mashed potatoes here at Rufino's.
4: Yes, indeed. Let's go out to the west into the desert. Talk to Bruce Marshall. Bruce, how you doing, buddy?
5: Hey, pretty good. Oh, much better after hearing that menu that you got there at Rufino's today.
4: Oh, it's divine, man. Happy graduation day to all the graduates. A big day in Baton Rouge at LSU and Southern.
5: Yeah.
4: So a lot of people always come and celebrate over here at Rufino's all day long. So they stagger the graduations now. They used to, Charlie, when you graduated, did they do a whole thing at once?
3: I did mine at once. Yeah, but that's because I graduated this summer. So it was in the August, window. I know there's some graduations going on tomorrow morning, as well at LSU.
4: Oh, no, it's all day. It's today and tomorrow.
3: Yeah.
4: So they stagger, and then we stagger the, reservations over here, at Rufino's throughout the weekend as well. Bruce, we don't talk about horse racing a lot, but where do you weigh on this whole, Triple Crown thing? And, you know, history is such a big thing, you know, they want to try and maybe change the calendar a little bit. Did they miss an opportunity when they're racing at a different venue and a different distance into Belmont, moving it to Saratoga? It's a smaller track, so they can't run a mile and a half. And they're going from Pimlico to Laurel. Did they miss out on an experimental season to try and change the calendar this year?
5: Yeah. You know, I've been thinking about that since we mentioned this last week, Jimmy, and I'm now thinking, you know, maybe they should move the Preakness back. Because I was sticking by the old stuff and like, yeah, I'd make these horses run like the old days they used to. But whatever I think about it, if the Derby horses keep skipping the Preakness, it's going to wreck the whole Triple Crown thing. And if you've got to move the Preakness back another week, this is just the modern way. This is the way the horse industry is doing it these days. They don't like to run these horses that quickly then. You've probably got to do it. I mean, like we mentioned last week, they did in 69, they moved, pushed more, one more week between the Preakness and the Belmont. And I think it's about time that maybe they do the same thing with the Preakness and the Kentucky Derby. And it's just a concession to the modern horse racing calendar and the way the owners and the trainers do it right now. They just baby these horses so much. But if that's the way they're doing it, I think it's, preserve whatever is left of the Triple Crown, they've got to do it. Now, Laurel tomorrow, because they're running the Preakness there, there's a lot of, Maryland's trying to do something, and actually I kind of applaud them so they can sort of gain ownership of the Preakness so they don't lose it, because that was something they were concerned about. They are upgrading Pimlico, which is a big political football back there, and this year it's at Laurel, and apparently they have, we talked about stuff before, pricing the fans out, apparently they are really pricing this thing really high at Laurel, so there will not be a big walk-up crowd tomorrow at Laurel. As for Belmont, it's still another year at Saratoga. And it's a mile and a quarter now because they're running at the Saratoga. I mentioned this last week, when the Belmont was running at Aqueduct from 63 to 67, Aqueduct has a mile and eighth track just like Saratoga. They started that at the top of the far turn. And I don't know why they can't do that at Saratoga, too, because it's not the Belmont at mile and a quarter. Even if a Triple Crown winner won this year, it wouldn't be quite the same. But I do think it's time to look at the calendar thing between the Preakness and Derby. Yeah.
4: All right, Bruce, got a couple of NBA games tonight. In the first one, it's Detroit losing a lead. 9-point lead with about 3 minutes to go at home. It's one of the first time. It's some kind of historical record there. We saw that, but they did lose. And, boy, it looks like it is Detroit's just not ready to translate that regular season success into the postseason. We've seen it. We've seen number one seeds this year with Detroit. We've seen the Hawks with the number one seed before. We saw Cavaliers with number one seed last year. They didn't advance as deep as a lot of people thought. So they go to Cleveland now, and Cleveland's 4.5.
5: Boy, look, the other night, both teams are trying to lose parts of that game. And I don't put it past Cleveland stumbling tonight, because they have, especially, you know, some turnover problems they have at times, but they have not lost at home yet in the postseason. They finally broke through and won a road game, which, because it had been home no matter what in any Cleveland playoff game until, two nights ago. They finally broke through and they have, you know, if James Harden doesn't, implode, he can do things and help you, like score 30 the other night. So you've got two, you do have, you know, sort of scoring option 1A, 1B with Mitchell. And, Mitchell did score 39 in the second half of game 4. So, I mean, you've got two guys who can carry you there. And then if they just get a little bit of other help from the other guys, they got a chance. My problem with Detroit, and we mentioned this before, is the supporting cast around Cunningham, especially out on the road. Those guys, Jenkins and Robinson and the others, don't seem to shoot quite as well. And it's putting too much pressure on Cunningham, and he is having some awful turnover issues. He's had 24 of them over the last four games, and that's a problem for Detroit. I know they looked into the abyss three times against Orlando and survived. They won three elimination games, but that's a different kettle of fish because Orlando, without Wagner, Orlando is vulnerable. And, in fact, they imploded so much they fired their coach after the series. That ain't going to happen with Cleveland. I think they close this thing out tonight. Probably get that 4.5, too, because the first two games, most of these games have been, you know, played kind of the same, but, you know, the margins, at least the first four games, ended up being, what, 7-10. I think that's what happens again tonight.
4: All right. What about San Antonio? 5.5 on the road, 218.5 at Minnesota.
5: Yeah, Jimmy, I think I'm going to ride San Antonio here. And Minnesota, give them credit for winning two in this series. I thought they kind of, sort of a flash knockdown the first game that the Spurs weren't expecting Ant Edwards to play, and he did. And they just were sort of off, so they stole one in game one, but San Antonio kind of took control of the series after that. And only that game when Wemby got tossed after just 12 minutes on the floor, game four when he threw the elbow at Naz Reid, that's the only game Minnesota has won since game one. And even that game, San Antonio was still ahead most of the way. They're ahead after three quarters. They're ahead well into the fourth quarter, and they just kind of didn't do it at the end. But that was without Wemby. He's there. It changes the whole thing. And the games he's played, full games, and he's had at least 15 rebounds in every game in this series. He had another game where he had 12 blocks. He had another game where he had 39 points. Another game where he had 27 points the other night. They just don't have a real answer for him. And carrying the ball so well, that's another. I mean, Wemby's passing is not bad. And when, you know, he and Castle and Fox, they all had at least 5 assists the other night. That's just what Mitch Johnson wants. They're sharing the ball. And two of these games in this series have been absolute blowouts. Those were two at home for San Antonio. Now they're going to do it after. I think Minnesota's at the end of the line here. And Edwards still might not be 100%, and it's really asking him a lot to do what he did in game 4 when he scored the 32. He's down to 20 in the last game, and he just didn't have the other guys stepping up. I think San Antonio closes this out. Also, overs have been picking up in this second round a lot more than they were in the first round. I think it's now 12-6. And this series has gone over the last 4, so I think maybe this would go over as well.
4: Bruce, let's move on to Major League Baseball. Of course, full schedule every Friday and Saturday and Sunday, so we'll get to maybe some plays tonight that catch your attention. But you're the guy we lean on for historical perspective a lot. And Paul Skeens, so he is rookie season. He is NL Rookie of the Year. He was top 3 finisher for Cy Young. He started the All-Star game. Second year, he starts the All-Star game again. He wins the Cy Young. And now after a 67.5 ERA after two-thirds of an innings pitched in Citi Field in New York, he has gotten his way back to under 2 ERA. He has yet to finish the season with higher than a 2 ERA. Under 2 both years. He's back under 2 again this year. Where does this, I mean, it's early. We got a long way to go. He's just touching the surface as far as his career.
5: Yeah. you throw out that game against the Mets. And by the way, that was O'Neill Cruz in the first game there. Misplay. I mean, you know, there should have been errors on him, but they ended up, you know, hitting schemes.
4: Right, unless he touches it on the fly, it can't be an error. Yeah, right, right.
5: Yeah, yeah. But if he plays it better, schemes might have got out of that. It's Bob Gibson 68 almost with him. You know, the way he's just dominating, and he's, you know, he almost, he was in route, close to, you know, a no-hitter. Well, it's more than 7 innings of it, only one hit. He's an almost untouchable. The only kryptonite for him seems to be St. Louis, which beat him again. And he's at, what, 0-5 now against St. Louis in his career. Everything else looks Bob Gibson 1968 to me. And he's almost untouchable. And it's keeping the Pirates, and they're getting some other help. You know, Keller's not pitching bad. Skeens is sort of the Pied Piper here of this Pittsburgh renaissance. And now Colt Griffin, and now they're, you know, they're above 500, so it's very exciting. But I think he may end up being the all-star starter again. I think he might win the Cy Young, and the Pirates are going to stay in the race. And like you, I'm hoping they can find a way to keep him up there, like they've done with Colton Griffin, beyond whenever his free agent window comes up in a few years. But it's very exciting. But it's
3: you know, Sandy Koufax,
5: 68 type stuff.
3: Bob Gibson's ERA his first 3 years in the league was over 4. Sandy Koufax's ERA his first 3 years in the league was 4 exactly.
4: Really?
3: Just to give you some historical perspective on some of the best of all time with what Skeens is doing, where his ERA is under 2.
4: Well, 68, you had 8 guys finish with an ERA under 2. It's a different era, you know. Now, one was a reliever, only one of those. Of those 8.
3: Was that
4: Bob Gibson, Louis Tiant, Sam McDowell, Wilbur Wood, Dave McNally, Denny McClain, Tommy John, Bobby Bones, Dan Bonson. So, yeah, it was.
3: Bruce, was that the last year before they lowered the mound?
5: Yes, it 68? Is. That's the year, and Gibson was 1.12 that year. By the way, one note on the Preakness. Yeah. Can I go back to that for 1 second? You notice there's a horse in this race called, there's a horse called Napoleon Solo in this race, tomorrow.
4: Uh-huh.
5: For those who don't know what that means, Napoleon Solo was the name of the lead character in the Man from U.N.C.L.E. TV series in the 60s. That's the character Robert Vaughn played. So that's where Napoleon, when I saw the name Napoleon Solo, I thought, oh my God, this guy, whoever named him must be old enough to remember the Man from U.N.C.L.E.
4: What is this deal where I'm going through all these pitchers and then like 29th, there's a guy, or 20th for ERA leader in 1968, a guy named Blue Moon Odom? What is that?
3: Never heard of
5: John Odom, sure.
4: Oh, yeah. Yeah. Okay. All right.
5: But the age.
3: Not to be confused.
5: I got his autograph down
4: Juan Maris, y'all.
5: I got Blue Moon's autograph down in Arizona a couple of years ago in spring training. Yeah.
4: Anything on the schedule tonight that you like?
5: Yeah, you know, this is interesting. So we got interleague play tonight and a lot of the rivalries going. Tampa Bay has been really good. Now, they finally had a problem on Wednesday when they were about ready to sweep the Blue Jays, but they've still won 16-19. They've dominated the Marlins in recent years. They're at home where they're 14-4 this year. By the way, they've got the new stadium. They're going to get it built on the other side of the bay. Good for them in Tampa Bay area. But, it's Shulton's tonight, and he's not quite an opener. He's given Kevin Cash like 4 innings, which is like a super opener for them. But, he certainly knows how to do with the openers, and they dunk the other way. But I would give Tampa Bay a shot tonight, and maybe a total, maybe an under in the Buckeye State battle. And that's with the Reds and the Guardians. And look at Andrew Abbott's recent games. He has finally figured it out. Bybee the other way is off a good start. Got this total at 8. Cleveland's involved in lower scoring games. I know the Reds just had a wild series with Washington, but that was more Washington's doing. I think it's going to be an under tonight in Cleveland in the Buckeye State battle.
4: Yeah, it's rivalry week. The Florida team's playing, the Ohio team's playing, the New York Subway Series there. Chicago, the Cubbies go to the south side. The Battle of Texas, Texas and Houston. So Kansas City, St. Louis, the Battle of Los Angeles, Dodgers and Angels, and the Bay Area as well. So it is rivalry week in this weekend in Major League Baseball. Bruce, anything else that we forgot before we let you go?
5: Hockey, it's going good. We got the West Final set up here. I think Mitch Marner might be ahead for the Conn Smythe if they had to vote right now. Bodorfia from Vegas is right there. Watch this Montreal. I think they're the surprise team tomorrow night. They can close out Buffalo. And you're looking at Montreal, Carolina, I think, and then for sure Colorado, Vegas, two great semifinals. But Montreal is a team I would watch. I think they're going to beat Buffalo, and I think they got a shot at Carolina. We will see.
4: In Vegas, who had been winning so many close game, boy, it was a little bit more of a statement last night. And no, we got a guy every Thursday reminds us of the Canadians, that little guy Colucci. So he's running around Summerlin with that Habs jersey on. So
3: he's a Golden Knights fan, right?
4: Bruce, you're the best, man. We appreciate it. We'll talk to you next week. Thank you, buddy.
5: Have a good weekend, boys.
4: All right, Bruce Marshall. Official LSU does go down to Auburn in the quarterfinal round. What a great run this season. A little bit disappointed. They lost a doubles point, but were up on 5 of the 6 courts. They won the first set, but 4-1. So a decisive win by Auburn. There's no clock in tennis, Charlie. So things can shift. You can't run clock.
6: We've got a new round of the day at Aronimink right now. 4 under par for the day, 2 under par for the tournament. My guy, Chris Goderup.
4: Oh.
6: Just birdied on 8, and he finishes on 9, the par 5. So here he goes. He is now 2 back of Aldrich Pottgieter, who just got his round started. He did birdie one of the first 3 holes. So he is at 4 under, but he is just getting his round started. But Goderup putting up a very good number here. Maybe he could get in at 3 under par with a birdie on the par 5 night.
4: Jeez, he had a tap in like a... almost a gimme for that last birdie.
6: Yeah,
4: that was
6: a par three. Yeah.
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1: 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NFL schedule release yesterday. The New Orleans Saints have, by win-loss opponents percentage, we knew this before, now we just know the order, is the second easiest in the NFL. You got to take that with a grain of salt because it changes a lot more from year to year in the NFL than it does in college football. The Browns have the easiest schedule, and the toughest schedule, according to this, is the Chicago Bears. Looking at the Saints schedule, the thing that that jumped out at me is the middle part of this schedule. You got to play everybody. It's just what order you're going to play them in. But from the second week of the season all the way to the week before Thanksgiving, the Saints only play one true road game. They play three games at home in the Superdome against the Raiders, Falcons, and Vikings. They go to the Giants. They play the Steelers in Paris. Then they come home for two more games against the Browns and Panthers. I don't think any of these are unwinnable games for New Orleans. They're not going to be favored in all of them, but these are all winnable games for the Saints. That seven-game stretch, I suggest they make hay while the sun's shining because they're going to be underdogs, and I think significant underdogs in both of the first two games of Detroit and Baltimore.
2: Touchdown.
1: It's a tough start to the season when you built a lot of momentum. I would have preferred an easier start, but que sera. Then you get that seven-game stretch where the schedule lightens up for you, and almost all of those games are at home. And then you finish up with three out of the last five on the road, and they're all division games. You get one of
2: each. Five of the last eight as well.
1: I would have preferred a little bit more balance. It's not a big deal. There's nothing glaring in this thing where they have to go on the road for three consecutive weeks. There's not the quick turnaround where you're a road game on a Sunday to come back on Thursday, or you're a road game on Sunday and going to a road game on Thursday. So there's nothing in there like that. And there's no stretch where, you know, they're playing, oh, I don't know, the Seahawks, Eagles, and you know, what Broncos or something like that in three consecutive weeks. But it is bunched up with a very favorable stretch in the middle of the season, that middle part, Max. Now, you tell me that according to – you asked me how many games I thought they'd be favored in. I said six or seven, and you told me I was shooting high. Saints are only favored right now in five of these games?
2: Yeah, five games. A little surprising to me looking at a couple of the home games that they're dogs in. The Vikings in week five, they're 1.5-point underdogs at DraftKings, and the Tampa Bay Buccaneers in week 18. So the five games.
3: How many of the games are less than a field goal of the 12 that you say in that they're underdogs in?
2: Dogs, they are less than a field goal in.
3: You already said one, the Vikings.
2: It looks like six is what I'm saying.
1: Are all less than
3: half
1: a field
3: of
1: goal?
3: Them. Okay. Half of them.
2: Half of them.
3: I mean,
2: there.
3: That's a pick.
2: Yeah.
1: Yeah.
3: I'm sorry.
2: Pretty much.
3: No,
2: I'm not.
3: Yeah, that's a pick. And how many of the five they're favored in are less than a field goal?
2: They are only favored by more than a field goal in two games, against the Browns and against
1: the Cardinals. Yeah.
3: So, you know, the majority of the games are under field goal. Ton of 50-50s. And this is sort of where you are when everybody the strength of the schedule is very important. If you don't think it aided New England in their run in Drake May in his candidacy for MVP, you're just not paying attention. I mean, it helped them. But we don't know. This is the based on what? What is the strength of schedule this year based on? Based on last year's results.
1: Yeah.
3: So okay. Well, I mean, last year's results, this is a year-to-year league and, you know, a lot of difference, but in the end, it will make a difference. We're trying to project, but we don't truly know. I'm not underscoring, not trying to, make light of the strength of schedule because it got a team to the damn Super Bowl last year. Really did. Now, the fun thing that was me with the Saints is, it's Peyton year, two games on the road to start. Now, it's not exactly Cleveland and Green Bay of that year, which is these games seem to be a little bit tougher. You know, Lions, although they didn't make – that was one of their deals last year. They had a tough schedule, a really tough schedule. That division was very tough, and they paid for it. But that's a good team still. It's a good roster. That's a very tough place to play for an improvement. But still, there are, five and a half, something like that. Six is the spread. For that game, so then rarely you're going to see teams favored over a touchdown where it's new teams and it's early when everybody is pretty much healthy with their roster. So the lines are tempered considerably.
2: Couple other notes. The Saints did get kind of a tough end in terms of net rest difference. They are bottom five in the league. They'll lose 8 days to their opponents. Based on rest, of their opponents or theirs.
3: Was the big rest people the winners and losers last year?
2: Last year, the Niners were big losers, and they struggled. And they complained about the league sending them as well to Melbourne to start the year this year. So
3: they had a quarterback injury also last year.
2: Yes. New England was, I believe,
3: still went to the divisional round.
2: Yes, they did.
4: Doesn't fly to L.A. out of Cincinnati. You got to go to Melbourne. Never mind.
2: A couple of the other notes. They get one primetime game, Monday Night Football against the Falcons in week four. I wish it was week three. That'd be the anniversary of the.
1: They're doing that anyway. They're kind of saying that this is the 20th
2: year. A week later, nevertheless. And then you finish with 4 of 5 games against divisional opponents, 3 of those being on the road. So you're going to play a lot of divisional games, important games down the stretch. And then the other thing I was looking for is where do you play your Northeast outdoor games in the schedule? They play Baltimore in September, so that's good. You play the Giants in October, so that's good as well. But you do get late November games at Chicago, at Cincinnati, and then the rest away there.
3: This is like third year in a row where the Saints had one of the weaker schedules in the NFL.
1: Yeah. By the way, they did those average temperatures in Chicago and Cincinnati for those weeks. It's in the 40s, so it's not.
2: It's not December weather.
1: Yeah, you're probably not looking at snow.
3: You surprised
1: or anything.
3: The team that got the most primetime games?
1: The Seahawks?
3: No,
1: I thought they got six. Who got
2: the Rams?
1: More?
2: Right?
3: Yeah,
2: the
3: Rams got seven.
2: Seven, yeah.
1: Super Bowl favorites out of the NFC, close to it. Big market, yeah.
3: Big market. Big market.
1: I don't know if anybody in the market cares, but it's a big market.
3: Well, they're trying to capture it.
1: Yeah.
3: And, and that's the biggest thing that I'm taking away from this. Now, Jim Nantz, in that interview where he talked, he was previewing the PGA, he also talked about, he said, listen, everybody thinks at NBC, the Sunday night, that standalone game, and this makes sense of the uneven schedule, from noon to 3 o'clock that we complain about so much we should have gotten a whole list when Fox branded it the game of the week and they just don't want any competition. Nance said their 10 games where they had the prime, whether it's the Bills and Chiefs at 3:25, they had that game. They got better ratings in the Sunday night game 10 out of 10 times last year.
1: Wow.
3: That 3:25. So that is, they don't want any competition for that 3:25 because they don't want the ratings to be, to compromise. They want it stacked. If they're going to put the game, they're going to put Raiders and, the Giants, and stuff like that.
1: That's why I say every time you get, why don't we have this game in prime time instead of this? It's what you're talking about. It's that Fox and CBS have proprietary rights to keep some games out of prime time. And that's why you end up with the Giants but not the Jets.
3: The 3:25 is, between CBS and Fox, it alternates. It's probably the one. But all the other ones, they've really upped the ante on the standalone games. And they're trying to expand standalone games. They're doing a Thanksgiving Eve game this year. You know, so.
2: Yeah. Black Friday. Oh, yeah, Wednesday, yeah.
3: Thanksgiving
2: right.
3: Eve. Yeah. No, they haven't done that before.
2: Yeah, that's right. More
3: have
2: Wednesday
3: they done,
2: games?
3: Have they done are they doing a New Year's Eve? I think they
2: yeah,
3: are.
2: That's rough.
3: So, I mean, no, but they are expanding the standalone menu. They're trying to push some of the marquee games. And what it has done, now, it's fine for Saints fans because most of their games are at noon. But the noon schedule, it's pretty light. Yeah. As far as the quality games, I'm fine with it. If you're gonna slam them all in there, well, I'd rather have not the majority of them not marquee matchups when you're playing seven or eight and you only have three.
2: The Thursday night schedule looks a lot better than it normally does. It looks very good.
3: But
2: very
3: the Rams, I understand, last year, the year before, but they are not the Cowboys. They are not the Bears. They're not even. But they're one at number two, and they are. What happens if Stafford goes down? Well, those games are. That's a tough one. So
2: one quick correction: I said the 49ers had the worst rest schedule. That was actually 2 years ago. They actually had a favorable rest schedule last year. The three favorable rest schedules last year: the Lions, the Dolphins, and the Rams. Lions, Dolphins didn't do that well, but the Rams they did pretty well. I'd say.
3: Lions had a brutal schedule though.
2: The back end, I will say, the Saints and the Raiders had the worst rest schedules last year, but they were bad. They were supposed to be bad. The Commanders were also down there, and they struggled last year. They had a bad rest schedule last year.
3: And the quarterback was hurt. That rest is all good, but I think that Burrow being in or out of the lineup is more important than the rest schedule.
2: Yes.
1: And they did listen to you in the league office, Jimmy. Five teams with zero primetime games: the Dolphins, Raiders, Titans, Cardinals, and the New York Jets. Will not be on prime time this year.
3: What?
2: So, they could flex them in.
1: They finally,
2: you never know.
1: they finally heard you, Jimmy. They got rid of this. Got rid of the Jets.
3: There you go. They went with the number two media market.
1: Nothing I can do about the Giants, but the Jets. Yeah, no Jets.
3: Yes, indeed. So, Ruffino's scheduled today. Happy graduation to all of the graduates this weekend. You know, I had the pleasure to take, the graduating siblings, the Badawis out, Mira and Omar. Congratulations to them. So, it was a pleasure, spending some time with them on this, memorable weekend. Our appetizer features today, the scallops. Boy, Chef Patrick I love the way he does his scallops. With a butternut squash puree, toasted hazelnuts with a chili oil. Hot crawfish dip with a creamy Creole bechamel sauce, Louisiana crawfish tails, and crostinis to dip them in. The seared grouper is our catch of the day with crawfish and tasso cream sauce, garlic basil, and olive oil cappellini. Suggested wine pairing is a Frank Family Chardonnay out of Napa. And our 12-ounce Wagyu Denver steak, smoked tomato butter, green beans, almondine, and the mashed potatoes. Suggested wine pairing is a Frank Family Cabernet out of Napa. So very, very good stuff over here at Ruffino's. So we do have room. So it's staggered and always a festive crowd over here for Ruffino's for graduation weekend.
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1: And back here at Ruffino's Live at Lunch. Max, what's going on to be PGA? We got another 3-under in the clubhouse.
2: Yeah, Chris Goddard with the round of the tournament. He is finished for the day, 5-under for the tournament, 3-under, or 3-under for the tournament, sorry, 5-under for the day. He birdied his last two holes, or last three holes, actually, 7, 8, 9 on the easier, more gettable front nine. Not easy by any means, but just a little bit better, about a shot easier than the back nine.
1: So we got, again, a very, very crowded leaderboard. I'm counting seven golfers at 3-under par. Is that what you're seeing right now?
2: Under par, yeah.
1: No, three under par.
2: Oh, at 3-under. Yeah, we're seeing, let's see, I'm sorry, I lost my, eight or 3-under par or 4-under par at this point. The leader is Aldrick Potgieter, but he's through five holes.
1: Yeah, and we got a Cam Smith sighting. It's his first time in a long...
2: Birdied the first hole. He just changed to Claude Harmon, new swing coach. So
1: oh, really?
2: He's a little bit frustrated with the state of his game and felt he had to break with his longtime coach, you know, from childhood. So said that was a tough decision for him, but he needed better results, and so far it has panned out. A guy who has always been a great putter, and on these greens with how, you know, dynamic they are with the slopes, and you mentioned the tough hole locations yesterday that JT was talking about, he could elevate on really difficult, you know, tough green complexes like these.
3: The move to live in the non-competitive environment that is live, where it's guaranteed money, has not hurt anybody more than it has Cam Smith. I mean, he was kicking everybody's ass, and he just went.
2: Remember, he won the Open Championship and was being asked about whether he was going to live, and he was. He was.
3: Oh, right, yeah, afterwards. Busted right, yeah,
2: so,
3: broke,
2: I mean,
3: right after.
2: Immediately after when he was made.
3: Yep. Do we have Ace on now? I know we were having some difficulties trying to get him. Ace Seminara now. 11-3 now in the free picks on Tuesdays and Fridays in Major League Baseball, and it's rivalry weekend. Ace, let's get to it. Subway Series, Yankees and Mets.
4: Yeah, the old days, this would have been, the interleague, where everybody built that up a couple of times a year. Now, with the way the schedule is, it's kind of every day. 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You're involved. You're getting my top-rated free pick every day. Let's get right to that game, Subway Series tonight. Mets off of their first sweep of the season. You know, absolutely god-awful start, 15-25 before they got these three here against Detroit. You know, get a little pressure off of Carlos Mendoza, the manager, and they had some injuries, obviously. You know, catcher Francisco Alvarez added to the IL on Wednesday. You know, joins Lindor, Polanco, and Louis Robert Jr. That's almost half of your starting lineup on the IL, so that's the reason why they've had an awful start to the season. Clay Holmes going tonight for the Mets. Ex-Yankee reliever making his first time start against the Yankees. Not really an overpowering pitcher, only 37 Ks in 48 innings. Solid ERA, though, 1.86 ERA, 4-3 record. You know, right now he's their best pitcher amongst the team that just can't get out of their own way. But only problem with

0: in 53 innings. Every big game he's had to come up to so far in his young career, whether it was the playoff game last year against the Sox, the following round against Toronto, it wasn't his fault that they lost that game. Big game earlier in the season at Boston, he was literally getting death threats. Comes out and pitches lights out. This is the guy I can put my money on and feel completely comfortable. Let's extend that 11-3 on-air baseball record with the Yankees tonight, minus $1.50 and Cam Schlittler.
1: Cam Schlittler. What did they say that they had Schlittler at Humans 200-1? Cy Young?
2: 300.
1: 300-1?
2: Yeah,
1: he's down plus 200. Down to 2-1. Now, the Tariq Skubal injury is, you know, as bad, the biggest impact. But, you know, part of that pitching lab that the Yankees had to increase his velo, he has been on fire. And it's downhill after, you know, shoving it down to the Red Sox throat in postseason play as well. So we're looking at the Yankees minus 157 right now at our local shops here, the DraftKings outlets at Bally's and the Queen. All right, to the NBA in San Antonio. Had a big lead and blew it and came back and extended again. They covered, running away with game three. Now, two game sixes tonight. Detroit, Cleveland. Cleveland's 4.5 and 2, 10.5. But, Ace, you want to talk about the late one tonight. 8:40 tip our time. San Antonio 5.5 and 2, 18.5.
0: Yeah, you know, these young Spurs and Wembanyama, I mean, 27-17 the last game, 126-97 blowout. It's the second time in the series that they've held Minnesota to under 100 points. I know that doesn't sound like much, but in today's day and age of the NBA, that's practically front page news when you hold a team under 100 points. What they've done is really just turned up the defense on Edwards. They held them to only 13 shot attempts last game. That's not a recipe for Minnesota. If Minnesota wants to win, they got to get Edwards into 20 shots at least. So they're totally shutting him down. He's not 100% yet. It's only but 3 weeks removed from that knee injury, and you know you're putting a lot of pressure on him. Jaden McDaniels, their defensive stopper, he's been in early foul trouble. That's been hurting them big time. Putting a lot of pressure on Randall. DeSunia, where is he? 43 points in game five against Denver. Since then, you know, his highest game, I believe, has been 18 points. So they need a lot of help. I don't think they're going to get it. You know, San Antonio's defense stepping up big time. All those young guys, Stephen Castle, Vassell, they could easily be a law firm. Add in Dylan Harper, could easily be their rookie of the year. Then you got, you know, 41% defense on field goal percentage, 33% on three-point percentage, blocking 8 blocks a game and 9.6 steals a game. They've just been all in their shorts from the time they get off the bus. I think San Antonio's defense is going to tell the story again tonight, get that series completed so they can get the rest that they need to get on to the next round against Oklahoma City, which is the series that everybody wants to see. I like San Antonio, Wembanyama to dominate again, Dylan Harper, Stephen Castle, Vassell, all of those guys. You almost forget about DeAndre Fox. I mean, that guy's a heck of a player. This team is loaded with young talent. I like the Spurs tonight to get it done. I played them last night at 4.5. I see 5.5 tonight. I'm not worried about it. Lay the 5.5 and keeping an eye right now on the PGA Championship. If you remember, I told everybody to get on Justin Thomas as a top 5 player. Right in there. -2, hanging right in there, just a couple shots off the lead and showing up big time by saving a lot of pars and getting up and down from everywhere. I like our chances for the weekend.
1: Max, you have an update on JT. I know he and Keegan Bradley were having a mouthful for the rules official and trying to increase their pace, but they were getting after it. Max,
3: they got put on the clock. He's on the last hole. He's got a birdie putt of quite length, so he's going to probably par the last to finish at 1 under for the day, 2 under for the tournament. Pace of play has been a real issue apparently all day today.
1: What, just because the congestion
0: can't play past the group in front of you. Not really sure what that official was looking at. Maybe talk about the group ahead of him that's holding him up. You can't play past people in a PGA Tour. I've tried to do it on the local places here and gotten into some situations, but that's not going to happen here at the PGA.
1: It seemed that's what they were. That was their argument with
3: a lot of bottlenecks around tee boxes and greens. You have to wait on the group next to you. Wait on all that stuff, and the wind being up always slows down play.
1: 631-805-6165 Text Ace year texting free picks to expand the coverage that you want to get outside of Tuesday and Friday. Ace, great stuff as always. Good luck to you this weekend. Talk to you on Tuesday.
0: Have a great weekend, fellas.
1: Yes, indeed. Charlie?
2: All right. We are coming down the stretch.

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0: And return here at Rufino's, wrapping things up for the afternoon. 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
7: Gators open the day a minus 130 favorite. That's up to minus 155 now. And Jay Johnson reiterating last night that you will not see William Schmidt or Cam Evans in this series. Kaysen Evans, excuse me. Thinking about all my Camerons on the golf course right now. Kaysen Evans in this series, as they will point them towards the SEC tournament next week. LSU is locked into the 14 seed. That means the final game on Tuesday, most likely against Oklahoma or Kentucky when they get to that one. Max, one more time from the PGA. Last thoughts?
8: Still a jam-packed leaderboard, but Cam Young eagled the last hole, so he finishes 367 for the day. Nice round. He's two under, two back of the leader. And just worth tipping the cap to a club pro who is going to make the cut. He shot 367 today. Ben Kern, nice round for him. He is one over for the tournament. Michael Block, the guy that the tour pro who made it a few years ago, Blocky as he's known, bogeyed the last two holes. He's going to miss the cut, it looks like, by a one shot.
7: All right. Thanks to everybody for participating. Our friends here at Ruffino's, the butternut squash puree scallops, the hot crawfish dip, the seared grouper, and the 12-ounce Wagyu Denver steak among your appetizer and entree features here today at Ruffino's. Monday, we are at Chris Specialty Foods right across the street. Thanks to Braxton for doing a great job filling in today. 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
8: Welcome in. I'm Palmer coming to you from the Raising Cane Studio downtown in the capital city on this Friday. Means we're brought to you by Quirks Cajun Fried Fish and Shrimp. Hope that work week's in the rearview mirror. If not, we'll get you to the finish line here. Braxton Rizzuto and Cassie Spazzali back there on the ones and twos and fired up. You are here with us, Preston Guy, in 15 minutes talking Tiger football. The Saints schedule is out. I've got takes in 30 minutes. They're underway in round number two with PGA Championship from outside of Philly at Aronimink. I'll get you some scores from that. We'll talk some LSU football in hour number two as well. Plenty, plenty, plenty to do. Let's crank things up the way we do every single day. That is, of course, with our opening drive.
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8: Look, this baseball season's cooked, right? They're going to Hoover next week, try to play for their lives. They'll probably lose Tuesday or Wednesday, and this thing will be all wrapped up. So I'm not here to lament that portion. We have done that for 6 weeks at this point. I'm done with it. I'm not going to do that anymore. And so I'm going to take last night's LSU-Florida game and parse through the stuff I think is relevant for the baseball program, not necessarily what it means for this baseball team, because they're done. And you saw that last night based on pitching assignments. Jay Johnson said in the post game, I'm not using Cason Evans or William Schmidt this weekend. It makes me sick to my stomach, but we're holding them for Hoover. I think that's the right thing to do, but it also gives you an indication of what the results this weekend mean, and it's none. So I'm not going to talk about that significantly. I'm going to talk about what we saw on the field last night that is relevant, and I think that starts with some of the young players offensively and what they did against Florida's best arms. Aiden King might be the Southeastern Conference Pitcher of the Year. Barberi is really, really good. You saw Rittenhour, who's a stud. They've got dudes over there in that Florida pitching staff, as they always do. And I thought LSU swung the bats well last night. They produced more off Aiden King than really anybody has all year. I could argue that was his worst start of the season. King only lasted 5 1/3. He had averaged 7 innings in his last 5 starts. He lasted 5 1/3. He gave up a season-high 8 hits. He gave up 4 earned runs, and it was all swing in the bat. He didn't walk anybody. And I thought that was really, really good. And I wrote about it at LouisianaSports.net. Mason Braun had some really good at-bats against him. He lined out to open the game. He drew a walk. I mean, sorry, he did not draw a walk. He drew worked a very long 9-pitch at bat. It ended in a strikeout, but he saw 9 pitches in that game. He had a single up the middle that I thought was impressive. He also singled to open LSU's 9th inning. Cade Arambidi got 2 hits off Aiden King. Now, neither one of them were hit very hard, but he did produce a couple of hits. Later in the game, Omar Serna hit a 97-mile-an-hour fastball from a Florida reliever 406 feet out to the opposite field for a home run. John Pearson had a great swing off Aiden King for a double into the right center field gap. I thought the guys who we expect to be back on this team next year, Mason Braun, Cade Arambidi, John Pearson, Omar Serna, those guys had some really good at-bats against some really good arms. Yeah, I love seeing Derek Curiel double home run early in the game. I love seeing Steven Milam smash a ball out of the ballpark against a really tough right-handed pitcher. That's great for those guys. They're professional prospects. They've been great. Tigers are national champs. I love seeing that, but I'm talking about the young guys, the guys that are going to be back on next year's team. I thought offensively those guys were great against really, really good Florida pitching. Florida's got a ton to play for here. They're trying to lock in a regional. They've probably got that done. They can get to a top eight if they win two more games in Baton Rouge, go to Hoover, make some noise. Like, that's not without without possibility. They've got more quad one wins than anybody in the country at this point. So they've got a lot to play for. They're deploying their best dudes. And LSU last night against real Florida pitching scored 8 runs on 12 hits. That's playing ball offensively. And this team really has done a good job offensively late in the season since they've made the switch to go to the young guys. They swung the bats in Starkville. They really did. They swung the bats against South Carolina. They hit at times in Athens against some really talented arms, and they certainly hit last night. I'm not here for moral victories. This is LSU freaking baseball. This is an 8-time national championship program that is not going to accept garbage seasons like the ones we've seen this year. This has been a failure of a season. I'm not here to argue that or even lament it at this point. And I'm certainly not sitting here trying to wave a moral victory flag over a loss to Florida where you gave up 11 runs, made 2 errors, and got your butt kicked. Like, that's not the point. The point is, this program moves forward after this year. There is more baseball to be played at LSU. And these guys figure into that in a big way. And I thought they did a good job last night against good pitching. Another guy I was really impressed with last night was Reagan Ricken. I will tell you this. This is just my opinion. I like Reagan Ricken's profile. He's 6'3", 6'4", 6'5". Like, he's tall. I don't know exactly how tall he is, but he's tall. He's got a very smooth and effortless delivery. I like that. Like, Cason Evans is a little bit herky-jerky. William Schmidt feels max effort. And those guys can be great starting pitchers. Alex Lang was a max effort guy. That's why he ended up in the bullpen in the big leagues. But he's a great starting pitcher at LSU. But I do like guys who feel like it's effortless. Cade Anderson felt effortless. Ty Floyd felt effortless. Aaron Nola felt effortless. Paul Skeens kind of, it's a smooth, natural throwing motion. And Reagan Ricken has that. Now that usually lends itself to strike throwing. And Ricken has not thrown nearly enough strikes this year. He has struggled in some midweek games. He hasn't gotten a lot of opportunities in SEC action. He hasn't thrown enough strikes, and he's going to have to work on that. But he does have a very fluid delivery, and he's a great athlete. This is a former high school quarterback. And so he's tall, he's got a smooth delivery. And the other thing that I like about Reagan Ricken, I like the shape of his pitches. When you watch him throw, it's a sharp breaking ball. I like that. He threw some really good ones last night. Florida's got one of the best players in the country in Brendan Lawson. And Ricken froze him, I mean locked him up, with a two-seam front door sinking fastball for strike 3. That's a gorgeous pitch. And it's something that some guys don't have. Some guys just throw a flat fastball. Ricken doesn't. There's movement to it. There's sink to it. And he can get it up to 93, 94 miles an hour. Last night was his best outing as a Tiger, for sure. No question about it. When you talk about 4 1/3 innings, 5 strikeouts and no walks against a lineup that's going to host a regional, could be a top 8 seed, could end up in Omaha. That's good stuff. Like, that's really good work by Reagan Ricken. He showed some emotion last night. It wasn't perfect. He hit a guy that stole a base, came around to score. But the 2 RBI hits that Reagan Ricken gave up last night were a flare that was hit 74 miles an hour off the bat over Steven Milam's head and a chopper over a drawn-in infield that would have just been a routine ground ball to second base if the infield wasn't in. He was great last night. And the thing that excites me about Reagan Ricken is that he has never devoted himself to baseball. I just told you he was a high school quarterback. That takes up a lot of your time in the summer. Newsflash. So last summer was the first summer of his life that he could really buckle down and focus on baseball. And this one, he'll do it even more so. And they'll make a plan for him. He might go to the Northwoods League. I don't know if he qualifies for Cape Cod at this point. He might end up going off to work with a private instructor. They have a plan for everybody in this program on what's important. Ricken's workload has not been astronomical this year. Like, they shut Cason Evans down after last year. He threw 54 innings last year, high leverage stuff, pitched into late June in Omaha, extended outing in Omaha against UCLA, And they just said, okay, that's good enough for the summer. Y'all shut it down. We'll see you in the fall. And I don't think Ricken is going to do that. I think he will go get some innings somewhere. He'll at least go pitch somewhere. If it is with a private instructor, so be it. But he's got a starter's profile and some real attributes. If you see Reagan Ricken in that frame, that athleticism, that effortless delivery, and he can add 2 or 3 miles an hour to that fastball. Aaron Nola did that from year one to year two. When Aaron was a freshman and he was pitching on that staff that had Kevin Gausman and Ryan Eads on it, and he broke into the 2012 starting rotation, he was throwing like 88, 89 miles an hour. I remember I was there at Tulane, and he was a guy who sat around 90. And by the time 2013 rolled around, he was the SEC Pitcher of the Year, and he was dominant, and he got that team to Omaha that was so good in 2013. He was up to 92 most of the time, and when he really needed it, Aaron had a great way about him to go back and get 94, 95 when he had to have it. And that came from an effortless delivery and putting on some strength to a 6'2", 6'3" frame. And that's what Ricken has. Now, I'm not trying to compare him to Aaron Nola, who to me is the third best pitcher in the history of LSU baseball. But what I'm telling you is maybe he's up there with Cade. It's 1-2. But I'm telling you that Reagan Ricken can add some velocity. And if he throws more strikes, he's got a profile you can really work with. And last night was an eye-opener. It'll be that outing right there. I'm just telling you. If Reagan Ricken comes back, and I have no reason to believe he's not, but in this era, I have to assume everybody's potentially not back. That's just the way college sports works now. But if he comes back to LSU, and we start breaking this team down in the fall, and we're here in January, and we're talking about LSU baseball, I will go, and if you remember that Reagan Ricken outing against Florida, which a lot of you won't, because probably a lot of you didn't watch last night after they hit a grand slam 4 batters in. You may not have watched, period, but if you did watch, you may have turned things off after Florida hit a grand slam, and Ricken wasn't even in the game yet. Some of you won't remember it, but I will. That was a really, really, really encouraging outing against a good team. I would have to qualify it if it was against Missouri, if it was against South Carolina, if it was against Sacramento State. But it wasn't. It was against Florida. That was good stuff. So I know they gave up a grand slam. I know Lockenmeier wasn't good. I know Milo made an error. I know they gave up 11 runs. I know they lost the game. I don't care. It doesn't matter. Jay Johnson's punting this weekend. He's not using his two best pitchers. I saw young players in this program who figure in heavily to next year's team play well last night. And honestly, I would rather see that than LSU go out there and have Gavin Guidry throw 5 scoreless innings and Chris Stanfield hit 2 homers and LSU win the game. Because that's inconsequential and those two guys aren't going to be, well, Guidry might be back next year. That was a bad example. I was trying to just off the top of my head come up with a pitcher that's not going to be back. Zach Cowan goes out there and gives me 5 shutout innings. I don't care about that. He's not back next year. But you're talking about guys that may be back next year that were really good last night, and I enjoyed that. So I'm hopeful to see more of that this weekend. You're not going to see William Schmidt or Cason Evans if you miss that. They're holding them for Hoover. They're going to try to go win some games in Alabama, and I'm good with that. So young guys, keep swinging the bats. We'll see them again tonight, 6:30. Hopefully they swing the bats some more. They are hitting in the back half of the season. The pitching has just been atrocious, and last night was no exception for that. I mean, Maverick Grizzly walked 4 guys and got 3 outs. That's just unacceptable. It's ridiculous. DJ Primo, 2 walks, 1 out recorded. Ridiculous. That's the way LSU's pitched all year. I like the young guys. I thought they did a good job. So we'll focus on that here on this Friday. We're brought to you by Cork's Cajun Fried Fish and Shrimp. Get by for a late lunch. Government between Foster and Jefferson. We'll take a timeout. We will come back. Preston Guy talking Tiger football next.
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0: 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Let's talk some LSU football. We do that with Preston Guy every single week. Preston, how are you?
1: How's it going? It's yapping season, that's for sure.
0: That's what we're going to talk about. Where are you on this LSU Ole Miss fan slash media feud? Are you involved? Are you interested? Are you completely over it? How do you feel about that?
1: I'm sick of it. I don't really care if, I mean, Ole Miss fans should hate Lane Kiffin and should be unhappy at any comment he makes about Ole Miss. I'm never going to tell them not to. My only agenda in this argument is I've learned a long time ago that, you know, shilling out for the coach of your team, you know, you're in the media, if you're doing your job right, you're going to be here before they were here and you're going to be here after they're here. So what really matters is the facts and accuracy. And that's all I try to do is I just want the facts out there correctly. You know, I don't like these false narratives and agenda that, you know, goes around and, you know, we ignore little details and facts so often with this.
0: Let's talk about Virgil Ausberry's comments where he said that Lane Kiffin's involved with the boosters, he's involved with the former players. That's not what we had, now we do. Where did you take that?
1: I mean, my first reaction was, duh. My second reaction was, wow, he went out there and said that. But I look at Virgil's comments. The other comments in that interview that a lot of people didn't look at were, hey, if people are talking about LSU, it's all good. All talking about LSU is good, meaning he's not upset about those Vanity Fair comments that a lot of ADs would look at as a PR debacle. That's not Virgil's vision.

0: Verge wants LSU in every conversation all the time, and he hired the coach to do that. So, you know, in terms of his comments on Brian Kelly, it just surprised me that Verge would come out and say that. But he's been, I don't know, he's been pretty transparent, I think, from the media perspective. Like, even from, like, the introductory press conference where he was talking with people about how good the LSU job is, he kind of had a lot of the same thoughts that LSU fans echo. Usually it would be coach speak or AD speak for these kind of things. You know, we think LSU is among the best jobs in the country. You know, we're fine. And no, it was like, I think LSU is a great job. The only other two jobs out there up there with LSU are Georgia and Ohio State, which is something I've literally said dozens of times. And that's kind of more so than anything. I think we all knew about Brian Kelly and the boosters. Now, Lane Kiffin doesn't have a sterling reputation with working boosters a ton, but I think there's stories that have been told about Brian Kelly where he's much worse than even Lane Kiffin was. So that doesn't surprise me. What is surprising me is that Verge is taking this on as the identity of LSU. We're going to talk and tell you how we really feel.
1: How do you feel about Lane Kiffin's public persona and the Twitter, the Vanity Fair stuff? Like, yeah. I'm on record just for the record. Like, I don't care about any of it, and I wouldn't go on Vanity Fair. But like, it doesn't register to me. It drives everyone else nuts. I don't care about it at all.
0: Well, by one thing I'll say is I'm not sure that helps LSU win in football games. I think if I were advising from a PR perspective, I would say that was a bit of a miscalculated statement to talk about that for the simple notion of, you know. First off, he wasn't saying Oxford is racist or anything like that, which is a lot of what this conversation has turned into. He's accusing them of being racist. When in reality, what he's ultimately saying is there are stigmas that have to be dealt with when you're the coach of Ole Miss with that because of the history and how prominent that history was, right? And I don't even think that's necessarily like an objective, a subjective opinion. I think that's just objective fact that there is stigma with Ole Miss and its brand that has to be addressed as the coach, right? However, LSU itself does not have the cleanest history in such categories. And no one, and I mean no one, was talking about LSU's past until you brought this statement up. So it's kind of one of those things, maybe don't throw rocks from glass houses. That's my only real opinion, but do I think it's actually going to matter? You might give Ole Miss a little more bulletin board material, so that's not great. But I somehow believe that, you know, the bulletin board is awfully full in Oxford right now. Let's just say that for September 19th.
1: Yeah, there's no doubt about that. I'm curious your thoughts on Lane Kiffin saying that, you know, that it might take a year or two in that Vanity Fair fees. What do you think about that?
0: Yeah, I think that's the first time he's ever said a year or two. I mean, this is a $40 to $50 million roster. Boosters are going to expect results day one.
1: Yeah.
0: I don't know that I'm on the same page of this is a surefire lock for the playoffs. I see a lot of good on this roster. I see a lot of very good. And I see a lot of good with a chance to be great. I don't know if there's anything that's surefire, like okay, 2010, you got Patrick Peterson. Yeah, that's one of the best corners in the country. That's a special player, right? I don't know that there's anybody like that. The closest you have is perhaps Tre'Davious Green, but that plays a tight end position that's not necessarily, let's put it like this, it's rarely a true impact position, right? And then there's also questions on the other end of tight end there he has to play, and he blocked as well. I also have questions about the quarterback. I have questions about the running game. I have questions about the offensive line, where 3 out of 5 of your starters for this offensive line were on roster last year for the what was effectively the worst offensive line in the modern era of LSU football. So I have a lot of concerns, right? I'm not saying they're going to be bad problems for this team. Also haven't seen Leavitt yet, so I'm not ready to declare this a playoff team until I see Leavitt out there. And how healthy he is from his injury and how well he fits in the system. So, yeah, I understand where he's coming from. I don't think he's asking fans to, like, hey, man, give me time to rebuild. I do think he's saying, hey, look, we had to bring in 58 new players. I think we did a pretty good job rebuilding the roster. I think it's going to be a pretty good team. But if things don't go the way, just we're going to have more years to get things right, even if we don't hit it year one. Because I think that Lane Kiffin is very much so aware of the same concerns that I just listed.
1: Preston Guise, our guest, TigerBait.com is where you can find all of his work. He's with us on Fridays talking Tiger football. Recruiting-wise, I know we talked to a couple of local guys last week. Anything on the horizon as far as recruiting goes that Tiger fans should be looking for? It's kind of a dead period for the team. Whit Weeks was on the LSU on our morning show today saying, yeah, we've got 3 weeks off right now. So as far as like actual activity on campus, not a lot for the current roster. But what about recruiting?
0: Yeah, there's not too much going on right now. Obviously, players are starting to line up their official visits. You're getting like Easton Royal will be taking his official visit. I think that's going to be the number one guy that you're going to be looking forward to here as they begin to be able to take official visits this summer. I think that also they have a 7-on-7 offensive line D-line camp June 6th. There should be a lot of good players there. Last year we saw Elijah Haven and Pop Houston at that event. So we're going to just see how that plays out. So plenty of things cooking up. But, yeah, right now things are fairly slow.
1: Preston, we appreciate the time. Have a great weekend.
0: All right, talk to you soon.
1: Preston Guy, TigerBait.com with us on Fridays talking LSU. Remind you, our friends over at Marucci, go take a tour over at Marucci. What a cool place to go check out. Maybe by yourself, maybe with the family. If you've got a youth baseball or softball team that's wrapping up a season, you want to do some team building or have a get-together as the season closes, check them out over there at Marucci. You can go take a tour where the official bat of Major League Baseball is made. 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You can see how that process has evolved over time and learn the story about how two former MLB players and their trainer started making bats in their backyard, and all of a sudden it's the official bat of Major League Baseball. Such a cool, cool thing for us to have here in Baton Rouge, and you can go check it out right there. Plus, they got the Hitter's House. You can become a member. Your youth baseball or softball player can get in there. 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Such a cool spot over there at Marucci. Check out the website, MarucciSports.com. You can buy tickets for the tour right there at MarucciSports.com. We're chugging along here on a Friday edition of the Hunt Palmer Show. Still got plenty to do. My guy, Big Fabe, is going to join us coming up at 2 o'clock. I'm curious his thoughts as a former player on the relationship between former players, the current program, because Virgil Allsbury talked about that earlier this week and said, you know, the guy we did have, the former players weren't involved and you had to set up a time and you couldn't go work out and all this kind of stuff. And that's just foreign to me. I don't know how that stuff works. Well, Fave knows how it works because he played here, won a national championship here, and is around the program a good bit. Certainly works with me on pre and post game, but he's just around. And I think he's one of the guys who would know best how welcome LSU former players are over at the facility and what that's like right now. So we'll talk to Big Fabe coming up here at 2 o'clock in 30 minutes. We'll also look forward to LSU and Florida tonight and tomorrow. Again, I'm not so invested in the results of those games. I think LSU will probably lose both games, but I do want to see some guys play. Every at bat is important to some of the guys that are going to be in this program moving forward. So I want to take a look at that and what you're going to see on the mound from Florida tonight and Liam Peterson. Marcos Potts, big opportunity this evening to make his maybe last impression on this staff in an actual game on campus. He may pitch this summer. He may not, but he's got an opportunity to go out there and pitch against a lineup that is good, but there's some spots of this lineup you can navigate as well. So we'll see what Marcos Potts has. We'll talk about that in hour number two as well. Get you a score update from the PGA Championship at the end of the hour. When we come back, the Saints schedule was released last night. I think that this is a fascinating schedule, and I will get to that when we come back.
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0: Get on by Corks today. Get you a shrimp po' boy. You deserve it on a Friday. Awesome shrimp po' boys over there at Corks. Overstuffed with that jumbo Gulf shrimp, fully dressed, shoestring fries, swash it down with a beverage. Delicious stuff over there at Corks. You can also get a platter of this jumbo Gulf shrimp. You get the fried catfish as well. They got great sauces. The Corks sauce is the star, though, in my mind. Go by and see them. Government between Foster and Jefferson. CorksFishAndShrimp.com is the website. CorksFishAndShrimp.com. All right, the New Orleans Saints schedule was revealed last night. It was kind of leaked slowly over the course of the day, and then we got the entirety of it there in the 6 o'clock hour last night. And I'll say this, like, before it gets released, I'm thinking to myself about this exact segment here. Like, what am I going to talk about, and what am I looking for? And we talked about that yesterday. It is more interesting to me than I could have imagined. It is fascinating for an NFL schedule to look the way that the Saints does. And I'll break it up into some segments for you, and I'll tell you, like, they got to come out of the gate. they need to come out of the gate with this schedule, and it's going to be difficult in weeks 1 and 2. That's the first segment here. Weeks 1 and 2 are absolutely brutal. There are very few knowns in the NFL. Like, last year at this time, I was telling you how the Patriots are a winnable game for the Saints at home. They went to the Super Bowl, okay? I don't think anybody had the Lions throwing up all over themselves last year, and they did. So you don't know anything, but your first two games are at Detroit and at Baltimore, and I do know those two quarterbacks, if they're healthy in week 1 and 2, which those are the healthiest weeks you would imagine, they are good, and those are great organizations at this point. And I know that's ridiculous to say about the Lions over the course of time, but let's be real about that organization right now. I know that they lost Glenn, I know they lost Johnson, their coordinators that were so good on those great teams, and they didn't necessarily do as well last year. Shout out Kelvin Shepard, but they didn't have as good a year. But, like, the Lions have a lot of good players, and the Ravens have a lot of good players, and Jared Goff and Lamar Jackson are threats to win the MVP. So that is a brutal start to the season the first 2 weeks. On the road, at Detroit, at Baltimore, brutal. Then you have something I didn't even know the NFL did. From September 20th, when you go to Baltimore, and November 22nd, when you go to Chicago, that is 2 months and 2 days. 2 months and 2 days. The Saints play one true road game in 2 months and 2 days. One true road game. You better make it happen at that point. You might start 0-2, and I don't think anybody's going to send off any alarms if you lose to the Lions and the Ravens on the road. But you have the Raiders at home, which you probably get Kirk Cousins in that game and not Mendoza. But you get the Raiders at home, the Falcons at home, the Vikings at home. Then you go play the Giants, who probably aren't going to be that good. Then you go to Paris to play the Steelers. We'll see. Then you've got a bye week, and you come back for Browns, Panthers at home. 7 games, and one of them is a true road game. When does that happen in the NFL? It happens in college sometimes because you bake in all your home games in September. In the NFL, that does not happen. I think you need to go 5-2 over that schedule, and you at 4-3 is the bare minimum. If you have a losing record over that stretch, you can stick a fork in the Saints, to me. So that's some heat to get things cooking over that stretch. Raiders, Falcons, Vikings at home, at the Giants, Steelers in Paris, then you have a bye week, come back, Browns and Panthers at home. You better get to work over those games. Because after that, 4 of your next 5 games are on the road. You better hold on for dear life. You were at Chicago in late November. You were at Cincinnati in late November. Then you come home for the Packers, which is no picnic. And you go play 2 division games on the road at the Panthers and at Tampa. That's 5 weeks. 4 of them are road games. And the back 2 are in your division. Hold on for dear life there. Find a way over that stretch of 5 games to get a couple of wins. And if you do that, 2 of your last 3 are at home against a Cardinals team we don't think is going to be great. Then you go to Atlanta, where you can win there. And then you finish the season with Tampa at home. And you feel like you've got a chance to make that relevant. But it is a fascinating 17-game schedule. Brutal start. Time to really spread your wings and go. You need to hit stride when you come home to play the Raiders. And you need to get going. Then you got to hold on for dear life as November turns to December. And then your last three you can manage. But it seems very, very segmented to me. And it doesn't have a lot of back and forth to it. It's just like, go, hold on, go. It's fascinating. And Ross Jackson over at LouisianaSports.net did his very early, way too early, look at, hey, what does this look like for the Saints? And he had them at 10 wins. And I didn't think that Ross got out over his skis on those projections. You can go read it for free at LouisianaSports.net. But as we looked at this, that's what jumped out to me just looking at the schedule. Now, if we go back to my preview of the schedule, I started with a few things. Okay, rookie quarterback Mendoza, you would probably want to get him late and he's out on the field. You didn't, so you're going to get Cousins. So you're probably not going to play a rookie quarterback. Things happen. People get hurt. We'll see. You're probably not going to play a rookie quarterback. New coaches? Well, you're catching a few early. You're catching Baltimore early. You're catching the Falcons early. You're catching the Giants early. You're catching the Steelers in the first half. So you are catching some of the early, the first-year head coaches early in the schedule, which I think is good. The bye week is obviously very important. You wanted to have it before Paris, potentially, or a Thursday night game before Paris. You don't get that. Now, you get an easier flight from New York to Paris, but you get the bye on the back end of Paris, which I think is a positive thing. And then we looked at cold weather. And you do have a couple that are going to be chilly, potentially. You've got at Chicago on November 22nd, and you're at the Bengals on November 29th. But that's really all the cold weather you're going to get. Charlotte could conceivably be chilly there in December, but it's not Chicago. It's not Green Bay. It's not, you know, one of those brutal cold. It's not Buffalo. Your two coldest are right there at the end of November, which, you know, you could catch, you know, 45, 50-degree day there, but you could catch 20. So, again, I don't think that's as big a deal for this team. We talked to Luke about it yesterday. Luke said, yeah, they should be, from a football standpoint, able to handle the cold weather conditions because of the way that they're built. However, these are guys that are practicing in South Louisiana every day and are not dealing with that temperature. It'll be a shock to the system once you get up there, but we'll see. Overall, I think the NFL gave you an opportunity to continue your momentum early in the season, if you believe in that. The Saints obviously finished strong last year. They gave you a punch in the face early, but if you can split those first two games at Detroit, at Baltimore, you can go 1-1. You're going to be feeling really good coming home to play the Raiders. Really good coming home to play the Raiders. And then you got the Falcons and the Dome coming. That's going to be an insane environment on Monday Night Football. The Vikings, who knows what they're going to be. You got a chance to win that game. I don't really believe in the Giants at this point with Jackson Dart. And then you go play the Steelers. Like, you've got a chance to really turn things on and get that city feeling great. And I think that's something that I'm cognizant of more so these days than I was 5 years ago, than I was 6 years ago. Because with Breeze, the city was always buzzing about the Saints. And then it went away. Like, it went away because of the bad couple of years after Breeze. And then you had the Derek Carr situation. And, like, the organization just fell flat. Nobody liked Dennis Allen near the end. Nobody liked Derek Carr near the end. And the city certainly didn't tune the Saints out. I would never suggest that. It's the heartbeat of that city. But the vibes were bad. And you saw late last year they started to pick up. And right now you're feeling pretty good about it. And I want that so badly to keep going. And it's a tough start, Detroit and Baltimore, but you've got that opportunity to make that city come alive. But you've got to play well early on. You've got to get your ball rolling when you come back and play the Raiders, and then you got the Dome coming for the Falcons. And if they can do that, maybe get to 3-1. Like, that's not an impossible ask to get to 3-1. And if you can get to 3-1, man, all of a sudden, it's going to be awesome in New Orleans. And that's something that's been missing. We had a blip on the radar 2 years ago with that 2-0 start. A minor blip on the radar. But beyond that, you haven't had the city just roaring for the Saints. And that needs to come back. And this schedule, I think, does give you that opportunity. You just got to take advantage of it. Because if you don't, you're not going to be able in the stretch at Chicago, at the Bengals, Packers at home, at Panthers, at Tampa. That's just not a reasonable place to get rolling. Anything's possible in that league. But it's just not a reasonable place to get rolling. So I like that there is a good stretch there early. I can't believe they go 2 months and they play once in a true road game. You better cook over that window if you are Kellen Moore, Tyler Shough, and the New Orleans Saints. I'm hopeful that they will. Ross thinks they do. He's got them at 10 wins. I love that projection. I'm hoping for it. But I think the schedule is very, very fascinating. Now, we kind of sit and wait a little bit. You got some OTAs coming up, and training camp feels like a long way away at this point. The schedule release following the draft is kind of the hyperdrive of the offseason with veteran free agency a little bit before that. Now, it's kind of the doldrums. We'll see how things go, but I like the same schedule. Got to get cooking, though, in late September. Got to. That's a look at New Orleans' schedule. We'll come back, get you an update from Aronimink. We'll talk to Marlon Favorite coming up in about 15 minutes about LSU. And former player relations, I'm interested from a guy who certainly played, won a national championship, and is now part of the program with the LSU Sports Radio Network. So we'll talk to Big Fave coming up at 2 o'clock. Some baseball talk coming your way in hour number two as well. Don't go anywhere. Friday edition of the Hunt Palmer Show.
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0: Oxnard wants to remind you that May is Stroke Awareness Month. And I've been telling you all month long about the acronym BEFAST, B-E-F-A-S-T, balance and eyes. If the person is unable to maintain proper balance, take a look at that. The person's vision's affected, or their eyes deviated to one side, that could be signs and indications of a stroke. On FAST, face. Does one side of the face droop, or is it numb? A is arms. Is one arm weak, or is it numb? S is speech. Is the speech slurred? And time. If these symptoms show up, even if they go away, you need to monitor them and potentially alert the authorities, call 911, or get to an emergency room. Again, it's Stroke Awareness Month. BEFAST is that acronym. Our friends at Oxygen want you to be aware and BEFAST. Hey, it's Hunt Palmer. 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

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All right, we've got ourselves shaped up for quite a nice PGA Championship weekend as it stands right now. Nobody really able to separate over at Aronimink just outside of Philly. Right now, Alex Smalley, Aldridge Potgieter, and Minwoo Lee lead the way at 4-under par. Hideki Matsuyama fired a great round this morning of 3-under 67. He is 3-under for the tournament, tied there with Chris Goddard, Jason Day, Steven Yeager, and Ryo Hitsatsune. But right there lurking is just a ton of talent. You've got Cam Young, 2 shots off the lead. Justin Thomas, 2 shots off the lead. Scottie Scheffler, 2 shots off the lead. Xander Schauffele, 2 shots off the lead. Like, tons of guys who can really make a run and still under par right now. Jordan Spieth's under par. Brooks Koepka's under par. Ricky Fowler's playing better. He's 1-under par. Patrick Cantlay's 1-under par. And it feels like the scores might be a little lower this afternoon. The winds died down a little bit. But the fear was that they were just going to run over this golf course because it doesn't have a lot of trees. And Rory McIlroy said earlier this week, you just bomb it down there and you can hit it up there. Well, they have done a great job of pinning the greens to make it very difficult to get access to the hole locations. And the wind has blown a little bit. It certainly blew a lot this morning. Those guys were struggling for sure. So it's going to be a very fascinating weekend. There are a lot of really good names on that leaderboard. And it just doesn't feel like that really low round is out there where someone can

0: separate, and that just keeps everybody bunched together. I think it's going to be really, really entertaining. I was looking for Sam Burns from a local perspective. He is well inside the cut line right now. Right now, the projected cut is at 3 over par, and Sam is a couple shots inside of that, but You gotta play out there. There's some big numbers that could be lurking if you're not careful and get yourself on the wrong side of a hole. He's 1 over par on the tournament. He is 1 over today and is through 6 holes in his round today. One of the funniest things I've seen on a golf tournament in some time, I saw earlier today when they put a timer on Garrick Higgo's tee time. And they showed him on the practice area, like, here's how long he has to tee off. You missed it. Garrick Higgo was late to his tee time yesterday and was assessed a 2-shot penalty. Had he not been 30 seconds late for his tee time, he would have been in the co-lead. And he was not, because he was 30 seconds late for his tee time. And then he proceeded to go on this, like, media tour yesterday, suggesting, well, I was only, like, 30 seconds late. I was really there on time, but I wasn't on time, if you know what I'm saying. It was just ridiculous. Ridiculous set of circumstances. People thought potentially, like, did he have to go to the bathroom, or like, did he have to, like, was there some reason, like, he had to be late? No, he just dilly-dallied, just didn't get there on time, 2-shot penalty. It's ridiculous. It was a humorous thing, and ESPN kind of took it and ran with it earlier today. So that's a look at your leaderboard at the PGA Championship. If you want my projection for a winner, I kind of like Cameron Young right now. You're talking about a guy who is in the clubhouse at 2 under. He's playing as well as anybody in the world right now, and he's at 2 under par. That's just 2 shots off the lead. I don't think that the guys in the lead right now, Smalley, Potgieter, and Lee, are going to win this tournament. So if you bump that back down, you've got a real opportunity for some of those guys to come get it. So looking forward to the weekend at the PGA at Aronimink. Should be a solid weekend of golf. A little bit of news here from an LSU football perspective that I'll pass along. The worst kept secret in college football. Pete Nakos is now reporting it. It appears that College Game Day is going to be headed to Oxford, Mississippi in Week 3. So nationally, you're going to have LSU, the face of College Game Day, 2 of the first 3 weeks of the season. You'll have the season opener against Clemson. Game Day has already announced they will be in Tiger Stadium for that. And then after LSU plays Louisiana Tech Week 2, you go to Oxford for Lane again, and you'll have College Game Day there for that one as well. We knew that was coming. Reese Davis is on the morning show. I think it was yesterday. Maybe it was today. It was today. So he was on today. Didn't confirm that. Pete Nakos is essentially reporting it. So that's obviously where they're going to be. That's just going to be. There's going to be so much talk leading up to that game about that. I'm gonna have fatigue over it. I'm already telling you that. I'm telling you that in May. I'm gonna have fatigue over it. I don't know how much we'll talk about that at Media Days in Tampa in July, but after LSU comes off the field against Clemson, win or lose, it's just going to be talk about that for 2 weeks, and I will be fatigued over it. It's maybe I'm being contrarian. I'm not intentionally doing it, but it might just be my natural inclination to be contrarian on this because everyone's just going nuts over this game. And the fact of the matter is that, like, Lane Kiffin is going to be the coach at LSU for 3, 5, 7, 10 years. One game is not going to define the era. And if Ole Miss purports itself to be a program that's arrived on the national scene and doesn't need Lane Kiffin and is going to be just fine because they've got the machine, the collective, and Golding was doing all the recruiting anyway, and all the things that they will tell you in Oxford, like, well, that's just one game too. And one game doesn't knock you out of the playoff picks. This is not the BCS where you lose a game, you could be in trouble. You got 2 games of wiggle room. So maybe that's just me being contrarian. Maybe it is just a massive, massive game, and the winner gets all the bragging rights, and the loser is just embarrassed for eternity. But I just don't. I'm just not there. Maybe it's because it's May and it's not here. I don't know. And I certainly won't be in Oxford for that game. And I don't know how much Tiger presence there will be. And I understand the vitriol that will come at Lane Kiffin. And trust me, just like Preston said earlier in this hour, I understand that the Ole Miss fans hate him if they're going to turn that thing up to 11 that day. And they should. I held it against John Chavis when he left, and he was a freaking defensive coordinator, okay? Like, I get it. But I as I sit here, I'm going to get fatigue over this whole thing. But it makes all the sense in the world for Game Day to be there. It would be asinine for them not to be there. It'll be the best environment on campus in the country that week in Week 3 of the season. And LSU will be in front of the nation. And to put it two different ways, like, LSU could fall flat. If you're 1-2 after Game Day shows up twice and you've lost to Clemson and Ole Miss, like, you got some antsy people around here. If you're 3-0, Katie bar the door. Like, we'll see. But in any event, either way, LSU will be front and center of college football two of the first 3 weeks in September. Game day announced they'll be in Baton Rouge for the opener. They will be in Oxford for week three. Lane's return to Ole Miss. Sorry, that's it for hour number one. If you missed any of hour number one, I went over LSU and Florida on the diamond last night. Also talked to Preston Guy about Tiger football. You can catch our LSU content at Hunt on LSU, not only on YouTube, but wherever you find your podcast. Just search Hunt on LSU and you'll get my LSU content. If you're looking for Saints, we talked Saints schedule in the first hour, and you can also catch that at Hunt on Saints on YouTube, wherever you find your podcasts. Plenty of discussion on a fast moving hour number one. In hour two, we got some more baseball to talk about. We'll do some of that. May hear some sound from Jay Johnson later on, but Big Fabe is going to jump aboard to start hour number two. I want to hear about former player relations. Virg Osbury talked about it with Brian Kelly. He's talked about it with Lane Kiffin. Big Fave's one of those former players. I want his perspective on how this all goes. Our Friday shows are brought to you by Quartz. We'll pause for SportsCenter and national headlines. Back at hour two next.
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13: I'm Ed Bankin. We start with the NBA. Two critical game sixes this evening, both on ESPN Radio. Game one will be the Pistons at the Cavaliers. Cleveland at home looking to close out that series up 3-2. Also, the Spurs and the Timberwolves. San Antonio leads that series 3-2, trying to advance to move on to the Western Conference Finals. As far as Minnesota, it comes down to defending San Antonio's big man, and ESPN's Jay Williams says that's the key to victory.
14: As Wimby goes, so go the Spurs.
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14: So when you look at game, you know, two in the first round matchup against Portland, right? Concussion protocol, he was out.
13: 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The PGA Championship continues. They are finishing up round two. Several golfers near the top of the lead, including Alex Smalley, who is just one back. He is 4-under for the tournament. Five other golfers are two back so far for the tournament. It's a busy weekend of baseball, which includes several Subway Series clashes or other local city rivalries. Yankees and Mets tonight. Also, the Cubs and the White Sox. Battle of Texas Rangers, Astros. Battle of Missouri Royals and Cardinals.
16: 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It's unsportsmanlike weekday morning.
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0: 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Working towards the weekend. I hope that work week's in the rearview mirror for you. If not, we will get you to the finish line here over the next couple of hours. I'm only here for one of them. I'm going to start it with my guy, Big Fave. Who else would I start it with? Marlon Favorite, former Tiger, national champ, member of the LSU Sports Radio Network, my partner in crime during the fall, and here with us to start hour number 2. Big Fave, how we doing?
19: Well, hello, somebody. What's up, Hunter Palmer?
0: I'm hanging
19: Hunter
0: in there.
19: Palmer,
0: oh, my God. This is, it feels like the fall. It's a magical time. All right, Fave, I want to talk to you about something that I read this week. Virg Ausberry was talking with USA Today, and he suggested that Lane Kiffin has a more open door policy, a better player relationship with former players around the program. And that's not something I can speak to. You played through 2008. You played for Coach Miles. Coach Miles was the coach after you left. You've been here through Ed Ogeron. You've been here through Brian Kelly, now Lane Kiffin. I just want to hear about how involved or not involved former players are and whether or not there are changes from one coach to the next. Have you experienced that?
19: Yeah, I've experienced it. Coach Miles, like, once you finish playing for him, is not the most inviting place.
0: Okay.
19: But he would be happy to see you sometimes. Like, what's up, Big Fave? But it's not the same energy as if, like, a Glenn Dorsey walked through the door. And I'm not throwing Glenn under the bus. It's just that, you know, Tyson Jackson, Patrick Peterson, you know, those are the players that, quote, unquote, made him look good. I'm just keeping in the dollar, right? So then you have Coach Ed Ogeron. Well, he's not just opening the door. He's pulling you in the door.
0: Okay.
19: Right? So Coach O, excuse me, our first few years working with LSU Sports Radio, I would go over there, like, one thing we would do, we would go sit and eat with breakfast with the team sometimes. He was really big on that, right? And you never have, like, a Greg Stringfellow say, hey, stop, you can't come in here, nothing like that. Very open. So I'm trying to go catch up with you and BT. He wants you to stay around and hang and talk and watch and talk film with the kids. Very open door policy, right?
0: Yep.
19: So when Coach Kelly came in, I did feel a difference. You know, it's almost like he was trying to do it his way. You can only do it the Tiger way, baby. It's open door policy, period. You can walk in any room you want to walk in if you played here before. So being the fact that, you know, you got Coach Kiffin, he's a guy in his late 40s. He understands the culture. He's what he doesn't understand, he wants to learn and know. And I just feel like when you have that type of environment, you win big time games, and you and I know the best season you and I have ever experienced, player, no player, has been 2019. And that's the type of winning energy we have to keep around.
0: Have you ever gone over there, even if it's Brian Kelly or with Les Miles, and like somebody said, hey, not right now, like don't come in here? Has that ever happened?
19: Oh, yes, indeed.
0: Okay.
19: Like, because it's certain times, right? Like, I guess, you know, coach doesn't want anybody who's not on the team around. When Coach Ed Orgeron was over there, that was never a thing. Never. This dude was so – and we saw it. We saw it in less than 3 years, or right at 3 years, he turned the entire program around. You think back to the 2017 season and what it was, and then we had Joe Burrow come in and do what he did the 2 years, and it's all about the environment.
0: Yeah, I was going to say, like, do you think that's important to have former players around, to have them involved?
19: Yes, indeed. It is super important. And I hope some of our former players are listening right now, because one thing that they are doing right now at LSU is they want the former players. So we're going to have a weekend. We're going to have a Thursday, a Friday, a Saturday, and a Sunday. Bring your family, too. Well, we're just going to hang out with Lane Kiffin. We're going to hang out with the Tigers. We're going to get in the cold tub, hot tub. They're going to schedule us a workout. We can go watch. Just, that is how you do it. That is how you do it. So to answer your question, yeah, I felt the difference. You and I have the beauty of working there, Coach O's first year, and I can express to you what it was a few years prior to that versus now. Yeah. It's a big difference. It just is, huh?
0: How do you feel about Lane Kiffin being the head coach at LSU? Not with player relations, just in terms of what the direction the program's headed in.
19: I like it. To be honest with you, this is my first time seeing him in person today. Now, we didn't speak. I mean, the guy had to go work out. He kind of gave me one of those ham nods, you know. So I didn't get a chance to talk to him, but I feel the difference. I was just at the facility just a minute ago with Pastor Floyd, and we were just talking and just, I stopped and I talked to Jack Marucci. So you have an environment that's already intact. You have people like, congratulations to her, like Lyell Lofton, who's been there for years,
0: yeah.
19: Right? Still around. So, yeah, I mean, I think he's cool, bro. Like I said, Coach, my boy went got a little workout. He getting an Ed Orgeron on, had his shirt off, running hot day in Baton Rouge. So look at Coach getting in a yard if it did.
0: Big Fave, Marlon Favorite, is our guest here on the LSU Sports Radio Network. Former Tiger and national champion, joins me on pre and post game for football season. Also makes some appearances on our morning show during the fall as well. All right, I can't have you on without talking about D-line, and I know that that's your passion here. I'll be honest with you, it's May, so it doesn't really matter. I'm a little bit concerned about the interior defensive line, because I know the best LSU teams have dominated up there, and I don't know if I see dominant players ready to go at the defensive tackle spot. You've got Dominic McKinley back. You bring in Malik Blockton from Auburn. Stephylon Green comes in from Clemson as well. And then you got the young bucks. You got Richard Anderson. You've got Deuce Gerald, who comes in from Atlanta. And of course, you will have Lamar Brown here soon. What do you know about this group of defensive linemen? How do you feel about it? You know better than me.
19: So the babies, right? So Deuce Gerald, his dad was my roommate and teammate with the New Orleans Voodoo.
0: Okay.
19: So I had the pleasure of watching him since he was a little kid. He came on Inside the Trenches podcast a couple of times. And from what I saw from 24/7 Sports, Tiger Bait, you know, that's one thing I didn't get a chance to watch in the spring practices. But those clips, he looks elusive. I've been hearing great things about my West Bank brother and Richard Anderson. So it seems like this young group is going to experience a lot of playing time. But to your point, you know, we don't have a lot of veterans up front. We do have Dominic McKinley coming back. He has some playing experience. So my concern radars are up just a tad bit. I talked to Coach People a little earlier. Me and him go back from when he was at Tulane. So you have the right ingredients, right, to coach these guys up. But you have to be mature, and you have to understand SEC play. So I'm with you, Hunt. It is May, but I am definitely a bit concerned on in terms of experience up front. But the talent is for sure there.
0: Whit Weeks came on our morning show this morning and said that in year three under Blake Baker, you return Whit Weeks, you return Devon Keyes, DJ Pickett, PJ Woodland, Tamarcus Cooley, Deshaun Spears, Dominic McKinley. Like, there's a lot of guys back that played a lot last year, and it's Baker's third year with the defense. He said they actually added to the defense this spring, put in some new schemes, put some three-down looks in. How much different do you expect this defense to be in year three under Blake Baker, where the offense is completely remade, but Blake Baker's had a little bit of continuity?
19: I'm with that. Not only the continuity, it's just the fact that he's been there long enough to be able to put his pieces together and see the areas he feels needs to make the adjustments and then adjust to the talent you have. You got a 300-plus pound nose guard, baby in the middle is going to probably get a lot of playing time. We may have to go to a 3-4 look, right? Put some more linebackers on the field, and at the same token, put ourselves in a position to give different looks. So if you're watching the tape from last year, it might look slightly different this year, right? We're the most talented and the most experienced in the secondary and at the linebacker position. So I can understand mixing in some of those three-man looks just to add a little, not only experience on the field, but more speed.
0: We shall see. He is Big Fave, Marlon Favorite, partner in crime with me on the LSU Sports Radio Network. Me, Brandon Taylor, Marlon, been at it for a decade now at this point, and shows up from time to time on our morning show. You can find him inside the Trenches podcast as well. Fave, have a great summer. It'll be football season before we know it.
19: You better believe it. Year 10. Wow. Gosh, brother. I'm flying.
0: It sure does. Shoot. Be good, Fave. Behave yourself.
19: All right. I'll try.
0: That's Marlon Favorite, Big Fave. He's the best. Love him. And that's great perspective that Ed Orgeron was so big on former players being around, and Brian Kelly kind of wanted to control things a little bit more. I can see both sides of it. I would probably lean more towards the Ed Orgeron side, what Lane Kiffin is doing. We're getting guys involved and creating a sense of camaraderie. And I understand at times Brian Kelly wanting to batten down the hatches and make sure that everybody is focused and you don't have just a bunch of people walking around the facility. I get both sides. I think that's in my personality. We've talked about that. We do a personality test here at Guarantee, and I'm an Enneagram 9, which means nothing to most of you, but one of the things in my personality is to see both sides of things. And I do see both sides of that. I lean towards the Ed Orgeron side. I want guys around. I want this to feel like a family. I want guys to be proud of where they played and come around. But I understand not wanting to have just a bunch of people walking around meeting rooms and in the workout facility and all that kind of stuff. Like, I get it both sides of it, but Vave has experienced it and he's seen it. And he backed up Verge saying, hey, with Brian Kelly, it was a little bit tougher to have guys around. And Ed Orgeron threw his arms around those guys. So it sounds like that's where things are headed. Lane Kiffin, I do believe this. I believe that Lane Kiffin is going to speak with Ed Orgeron from time to time about LSU. Because while it ended messy with Ed Orgeron, obviously, I do believe in Ed Orgeron's bones, he wants LSU to be very successful. I believe that. He says that. You can say anything. I do believe that. And I think that he and Lane Kiffin have a good relationship. And I think that he wants Lane Kiffin to succeed at LSU. And I think that there is some advantage to Lane Kiffin having Nick Saban and Ed Orgeron as guys he can speak with to draw from on being the head coach at LSU. I think that's a good thing. Is it going to add up to more wins? I can't say that, but I just think that's a positive that maybe I'm reaching there, but I think it's probably a positive. Appreciate Big Fave for giving us a little bit of time here on this Friday. We're brought to you by Corks Cajun Fried Fish and Shrimp. We come back. Let's switch gears back to baseball, LSU in Florida tonight. We'll talk about it next.
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They're experts over there in insurance. I was in the business for 7 years. I kind of know how a lot of things go. And oftentimes, business owner just takes a couple proposals from different agents and just picks the lowest premium. And there's nothing technically wrong with that. It's just one way to do it. But if you have done it that way, and you're a business owner, and you're just not really sure what your insurance program says, let the Howard Insurance Group take a look at it and make sure you're not compromised, because there are ways to cut corners in insurance to cut premium to win business, but on the back end, if there is a uncovered loss, it can get nasty. I've seen that. 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

0: HighlandIG.com. All right, tonight LSU and Florida will play in a baseball game that I don't expect LSU to win. That's okay, because they're not really trying to win. They showed that last night when they played game one of a weekend series. They did not use William Schmidt. They did not use Cason Evans. They did not use Zach Cowan. They did not use Devin Sheeran. They did not use Marcos Paz. They did not use Gavin Guidry. They did not use Santiago Garcia. They did not, I mean, they just did not use any high leverage arms that they have used. Now, you can argue how reliable those arms have been, but they are the guys that LSU has turned to try to win baseball games, and none of them pitched last night. LSU is not trying to win games. If they do win, that's okay. And I'm not telling you that if they get a two-run lead in the eighth inning, Devin Sheeran's not coming in tonight. But they never led last night because they have a grand slam on the fourth batter of the game. So they weren't trying to win, and they're not making winning the ultimate priority tonight. Jay Johnson said that last night. He said it makes him sick to his stomach that that's where they are, but it is. So I'm not here to significantly preview Liam Peterson, Florida starting pitcher tonight, who's got insane stuff. Sometimes he has no idea where it's going, and sometimes he gets shelled, but he's got insane stuff, and he could be a first-round pick. I'm not here to tell you how to navigate through Florida's lineup. That's not really the point. That's what I would be doing in most circumstances this time of year, but it's not worthwhile. But this program, as I mentioned in the first segment today, and if you've been with us for an hour and 21 minutes, I appreciate it, but it's going to be a little bit of a rehash from the different perspective. We're going to go pitching instead of hitting. I opened with hitting. But it's the same type of deal. This season is lost. This season was awful. Everyone associated with the program, every fan, every analyst, every national talking head, everyone suggests this has been an awful year. But the program doesn't shut down because you've had an awful year. The program keeps going. And I badly want new blood in this pitching staff. I think they need new arms. Some of these freshmen could be uber talented if they can get them through the draft, and I'd like to go in the portal. I will be a little bit uncomfortable. I'll just say this. It's May, and I'll say this about next February. If next year, I don't know who LSU is going to open with, but if they open and it's Evan Schmidt and more, I'm going to feel uneasy about that. I like all three of those guys. I want all three of those guys on the team. But if you run it back with this rotation, I'll be uneasy about that. I'd like one or two portal guys with starting experience and see if these freshmen come along. And, oh, by the way, there are some young pitchers on this staff that might get a shot. And Marcos Paz is one of those. And so tonight is his last potentially SEC outing. He may pitch next week if LSU advances, but he's not going to pitch on Tuesday. That's going to be a Schmidt, Evans, Cowan type deal. And then maybe if they get to Wednesday, Thursday, Friday, he'll pitch. But he's a possibility because he's got great stuff. And tonight is his last time against an SEC opponent. He may go off to Cape Cod this year. He may go off to the Northwoods League. He'll pitch in the fall. There will be more time for him to impress the coaches, but this could be his last chance against an SEC lineup. And I would like to see him go out there and handle his business, because there have been instances where he has really shown something. The South Carolina outing was against South Carolina. Their offense is putrid, awful. But he did go five innings of one-run baseball in that outing, and I thought it was really good. His two innings against Texas A&M were fantastic. Two innings, one hit, no runs, had three strikeouts, only one walk. He was great against Texas A&M. He had a great inning against Northwestern State earlier this year. He had a great inning against Tennessee this year that was really impressive. There have been some good outings. Now, there have been stinkers. Georgia annihilated him last week. An inning and a third, he gave up five hits and seven earned runs. That's not good. Georgia's awesome. That part's conducive to hitting. Okay, so he's a freshman. It happens. But tonight, you're facing a Florida lineup that is just smack dab in the middle of the SEC. I went through the numbers yesterday. If you look at SEC games for this Florida team, they're 10th in the league in batting average, 9th in home runs, 10th in doubles, 9th in on base, 11th in runs scored. Like, it's not a prolific Florida offense. They're good. They may have the first pick in the draft for next year, hitting the two-hole. They've got some talent, no question. But this is a lineup that if Paz is good, he can navigate. And I would really, really, really like it if he gave you four solid innings tonight in his final audition for this coaching staff on a meaningful playing field. Cape Cod's got a lot of talent. That's not meaningful baseball. Northwoods League's got some good players. Not meaningful baseball. Fall ball, you'll be fishing against the LSU lineup that's probably pretty good. not meaningful baseball. This is supposedly meaningful baseball. I know I've dismissed the wins and losses, but Florida's playing hard, and that's who he's facing. I would really like it if Marcos Paz could give me an outing tonight that makes me in January go, hey, remember that Paz outing against Florida? That was pretty good. The same thing that you would have said about Cade Anderson in the regional when he went out there and really pitched well in Chapel Hill. Now, I'm not comparing him immediately to Cade Anderson. He's going to be the third pick in the draft, okay? But you know that there are pitchers that have those outings that make you go, okay, he did, that looked pretty good. Maybe there's more in there. I want Paz to make a push here to be in that rotation next year. Maybe he's just an elite bullpen guy because he's got great stuff and he might be a two-inning guy, and that may be a role he fills. But this is an opportunity against a middle-of-the-road SEC lineup to show me something. I would rather Marcos Paz go out there and give me four innings of shutout baseball and LSU lose than Marcos Paz get shelled, taken out of the game, and LSU seniors come back and win the game. Those guys' time is in Hoover, and then it's over. Paz has two more years in this program. So while tonight's win-loss record, win-loss doesn't matter to me. It sucks, but it is what it is. I didn't tell you the Texas Bowl mattered this year, and I'm not going to tell you this game matters. I hate saying it out loud, but I'm not going to sell you a ridiculous bit of goods and say, hey, let's see if they can get hot right now. No. Paz is important. That's a guy that needs to be a part of this pitching staff next year, needs to be a big part of that pitching staff next year, needs to finish on a high note. And tonight, he gets that opportunity. So I'll be locked in. Again, you're not going to see William Schmidt this weekend. You're not going to see Cason Evans this weekend. Jay Johnson said that last night, said it makes him sick to his stomach that he's going out there without those guys. And that's because he knows that he's going to try to win in Hoover. I'm going to be watching Marcos Paz tonight. I'd like to see that breaking ball be commanded, fastball good, miss some barrels, show some emotion, get some outs. Because an overhaul is coming to what they do with this pitching. I wrote about it this morning at LouisianaSports.net. Jay Johnson talked about it yesterday. You are going to see significant changes. That's in personnel. That's in off-season work. That's in fall ball. That's in all kinds of stuff. This pitching staff has been an abject disaster for the entirety of the season. You cannot go to Starkville and score 8 in every game and lose every game. You cannot go to Athens and just give up 1,000 runs. You cannot walk 24 guys in a weekend in Athens. They walked 13 more last night. Can't do it. Something's got to change with this pitching staff. Some of that is going to come with new players coming in, and I want that badly. They need to go get a portal dude from somewhere. I went through the names yesterday of guys that have transferred into places and been stars in the SEC. Chase Dolander, Hurston Waldrop, Liam Doyle, Anthony Ianson. You've seen it all kinds of places. LSU needs to do that. But they also need to develop the guys that are on this roster. And I want Marcos Paz to go out there tonight and show me something. Win or lose, give me four good innings. Hurston Waldrop, Liam Doyle, Anthony Ianson. You've seen it all kinds of places. LSU needs to do that. But they also need to develop the guys that are on this roster. And I want Marcos Paz to go out there tonight and show me something. Win or lose, give me four good innings. I feel like if you see Paz really cooking through four innings, Jay Johnson will probably remove him to save him for Hoover. So I'm not asking for 6 1/3 tonight. I could see a scenario where Jay Johnson sees his young pitcher growing up a little bit and says, hey, that's more important than Hoover right now. Let's do that. My gut tells me the first is more likely that he would pull him. We'll see. I can't get in Jay Johnson's head about that. But I'm excited to watch him pitch tonight. And, of course, I'm excited to watch those young guys hit. Liam Peterson is a stud in terms of his stuff. And last night, Mason Braun had 3 good at-bats. Omar Serna had a couple extra base hits, including a 409-foot home run. You saw good swings from Cade Arambeedy early in the game. I like that kind of stuff, and I want to see more of that. But tonight is mostly about Paz because this is his last chance. The other guys will hit on Saturday. They'll hit on Tuesday. We'll see. And they've really done their job to this point. They've emerged as go-to guys on this team and in this program. I want Paz to take that step tonight. So that's what I'm looking for at the box this evening. LSU in Florida at 6:30 tonight. It'll be on Eagle 98.1. You'll catch a pregame show with Buzzy Heidel and Chris Blair at 6 o'clock over there from Alec Buck Stadium at Skip Bertman Field. We got 30 minutes left to go. Come back with us. The Hunt Palmer Show.
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Chugging along here on a Friday edition of the Hunt Palmer Show, brought to you by Cork's Cajun Fried Fish and Shrimp. 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Get on by and get you a po' boy. It's fantastic to get you a big old jumbo Gulf shrimp po' boy. You can also lean on Cork's for your catering needs. If you've got a graduation party coming up, you're feeding the office, got a family reunion coming up this summer, no matter what the case may be, check out Cork's. They love to feed in bulk. 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They can get your honey butter rolls as well. Great, great stuff over there at Cork's.

0: Find them on Government Between Foster and Jefferson. They bring you our Friday shows each and every week. Just a nugget that I saw. I saw this on Twitter. It said the only starting pitchers with an ERA under 2.2 and a strikeout rate of at least 30% this season are Kyle Harrison, who's with the Brewers, unfortunately, and then Paul Skenes and Jacob Mizorowski. Now, Paul Skenes, you know, pitched at LSU, did a pretty good job. Jacob Mizorowski was supposed to be on that team. Now, he signed professionally, and that happens all over the country. I'm not suggesting that LSU is alone here in having players that signed with LSU and then ended up in the professional ranks because they got drafted really high. But it's just interesting to play around with hypotheticals, right? It's a Friday afternoon. I'm going to play with hypotheticals. You could have had a staff, conceivably, with Jacob Mizorowski, who throws 102, Paul Skenes, who throws 102, Chase Shores, who got injured on that team as a freshman, who ended up throwing 102, and then Grant Taylor got hurt on that team as well. Keep in mind, Grant Taylor in the big leagues this year is throwing the ball awesome. He's made he's pitched 21 and a third innings, and his ERA is 2.11. He's got a 32-8 strikeout to walk ratio coming out of the White Sox bullpen. But that pitching staff could have featured, theoretically, in a hypothetical world, Paul Skenes, Jacob Mizorowski, Grant Taylor, Chase Shores, Ty Floyd. Like, that's some firepower that Jay Johnson worked on and got committed. And it's just something that I'm soaking in right now in this difficult time. I saw that tweet and I was like, yeah, that's a lot of talent that LSU has churned through. And there's every reason to believe that that talent is going to come back. Bear with me here. I know that a lot of people are down on this team and can look at Jay Johnson's Southeastern Conference win percentage, and it's not sparkling. It's good, but it's not sparkling. Yes, he's coached here 5 seasons and hosted 2 regionals. You can skew the stats and tell a story that you want to tell. I'm going to do the opposite. I'm going to tell you that this signing class that Jay Johnson's got from the high school ranks is loaded. You're going to lose some guys, but it's loaded. The turnstiles are going to continue to turn with the Derek Curiels and the Jake Browns and the Cade Arambides and the Omar Cernas and the Stephen Milams. And to go back a little bit and talk about the Jared Joneses and to talk about the great players LSU has brought into this program with Skenes and Anderson and Ianson and Jump and Holman and Herring. And like, this is elite level talent that has come into this program year over year over year. And that's not going to stop. They're going to be really talented next year. They've got to go get pitching. And Jay Johnson has done that in the past and will do it in the future. I truly believe this in my core. I believe that Jay Johnson went out and assembled a pitching staff with a ton of talent. And it just didn't work. William Schmidt did not have a great year. Cason Evans did not have a great year. Cooper Moore got hurt in the middle of the year. Maverick Rizzi regressed. Just happened. You went and got a couple left-handers, Santiago Garcia, Ethan Plogg. They didn't have great years. Cooper Williams did not take a step forward. You look at Gavin Guidry's numbers. They're not great. He pitched in the middle of the plate too much. You just didn't develop a lot of talent, but you have here over time. This is not a program that is just Paul Skenes. It's not a program that lucked into Cade Anderson. They recruited Cade Anderson and developed him. It's the same thing they're going to continue to do. And I look at some of those guys who are in the big leagues who were either on LSU's team or signed to LSU, and I look at the signing class that's in the high school ranks, and I look at the opportunity in the transfer portal where Jay Johnson can camp out in his office instead of game planning for a regional and super, which all of us would rather he be doing, but he can host whoever he wants. He can get guys on campus. He won't be Zooming from an Omaha hotel room. He will get good players. Nate Yeske coached really good players at Oregon State and went to the College World Series. He coached really good players at LSU and went to the College World Series. He can coach really good players. LSU will get really good players. Now, you're going to lose some in Major League Baseball draft coming up, but you're going to get really good players. I think this is a blip in the radar. And you're listening to a guy who wrote a column from Omaha that said, hey, this train is on the tracks. The nation better take watch. And LSU followed it up with the worst conference win percentage in the history of the program. So I got egg all over my face from that. But while I say that out of one side of my mouth, on the other side of my mouth, I'm going, he's going to get this fixed. And there's a segment of the fan base. Look, I'm reading my Twitter replies. I'm reading the Bayou Ford chat. I'm reading Tiger Droppings. I'm on Shays on 3 message board. I'm reading what y'all are saying. I get text messages. I have conversations. I'm in this. Like, I know where y'all are coming from. I know there are people that are going, hey, if it looks like this next year, the trouble. And I'm like, I'm not even going to humor that conversation today. If I get in that conversation this time next year, I will be happy to have it. It is literally the job. But I'm not going to sit here and suggest that the wheels are falling off or that this is just a Cade Anderson, Paul Skeens program. It's not. They've had 24 dudes come through this program in 5 years. 24. They're going to keep coming. This group just didn't work. They didn't execute. They didn't develop. They didn't coach them well. They didn't play well. They got some bad breaks. All of it fell apart. Jay Johnson knows he's got to recruit some more defense. He's going to do that with athleticism on the infield. He's going to fight like hell against the Major League Baseball draft. He's going to put a plan together for the guys in the summer. He's going to handle fall a little bit differently. And I think that next year is going to go very, very differently. I just kind of had that sparked in me when I looked at those numbers from Mizorowski and Skeens. And I thought about Grant Taylor, and I thought about Chase Shores, and I thought about Cade Anderson and Anthony Ianson. The outlier is this. This is the outlier. This is the outlier. That team in 2024, after the Natty, they did not host a regional. They did not perform to the level of expectation. They won 13 league games and lost 17. Some of that had to do with the ridiculous schedule that they played and the Sunday starters that they saw. I guess I have a little bit of time. I'll get into it. For those that like want some context on that 24 team, on consecutive Sundays, game threes, where LSU threw Holman and jump early and they didn't have a third starter, which is their fault. They should have had one, but they didn't have one. And that was probably going to be Chase Shores, and that didn't matter because he had Tommy John the year before. But they faced in consecutive Sundays Jack Caglione, who went in the first round, Carter Holton, who I think went in the second round at Vanderbilt. He was the Friday night starter, but he had gotten bumped back for an injury and ended up pitching on Sunday. They faced Gerangelo Sanger, who went in the first round, the switch pitcher from Mississippi State. And they went to Fayetteville. So, like, they played a ridiculous slate of Sunday guys, and they got their brains beat in on Sundays. A couple of them led to sweeps. A couple of them led to series losses. They got off to such an awful start. They got their feet on the ground, and that team was good. It was a good team in May. So if you know the 2022 team got everything it possibly could out of a program that had no pitching left when he took over, and they got into the driver's seat of a regional and could have won in Hattiesburg, you know 23 was brilliant. You know 24 was good. You know 25 was good. The outlier is 26. This is the outlier. I don't believe it's going to happen again anytime soon. They're not going to win the national championship every year. I told you I thought it was ridiculous to say, well, he'll probably win 3 or 4 more. That's really hard to do. We have no perspective on that around here, but it's really hard to do. This is the outlier. He got everything he could have out of 22. They won it in 23. They were good in 24 once they got out of a ridiculous 5-week schedule. They were great in 25 and won it, and this is the outlier. The talent's going to keep coming through. And in baseball, like any sport, you put the talent on the field, more often than not, it will come through. They're going to do some things a little bit differently because of the way things have gone this year. But I believe in my bones that this is the right coach for the job, the best coach in the country, and the next year they'll be back and they'll be a force. If I'm wrong, you know where to find me. I'll be right here. It's all on YouTube, baby. It's all on podcasts. We can run the tape back. But I believe that they'll be back. I believe they'll be very good. They won't be tonight, but they will be back. Jacob Mizorowski, pretty good. Wish he would have been here. Paul Skeens, pretty good. Glad he came here. Let's finish up the show next.
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0: Wrapping things up for the week, our Friday show is brought to you by Cork's Cajun Fried Fish and Shrimp. Let me get you a look at the player, not players, that was a couple months ago, the PGA Championship from Aronimink up in Philly. Aldrich Potgieter is still your leader, the big potty. He's at 5-under by himself, 2-under on his round today. Alex Smalley is in solo second at 4-under. There is quite a group at 3-under and quite a group at 2-under. At 3-under, you got Hideki Matsuyama, who played great today and shot his 3-under all today. Chris Goddard is 3-under as well. Jason Day has moved to 3-under. He's 2-under in his round through 8 holes today. Stephen Yeager and Minwoo Lee and Sahith Theegala all at 3-under. And then the group at 2-under, which is 3 shots back, is loaded. Cam Young, Justin Thomas, Scottie Scheffler, all there. Brooks Koepka is there as well. And then you've got a group at 1-under that features a few names that you'd be familiar with. Siwoo Kim, who's a Players Champion, Ricky Fowler, Jordan Spieth, and John Rahm, all there at 1-under. Projected cut line is still at 3-under. I am scrolling. Rory McIlroy is inside that now. He's 2-under today, 2-over for the tournament. He's still in this thing right now. And then Sam Burns is 2-over today, 2-over for the tournament. He needs to keep that thing between the buoys if he wants to play the weekend. It should be playing a little bit easier this afternoon. The wind has died down a bit, but looks like a loaded leaderboard for the PGA Championship coming up this weekend. I am fired up for that. If I can't be fired up for LSU baseball this time of year, might as well get fired up for a little bit of golf. It is kind of what it is there. Got one more order of business today. That's take it or leave it.
1: Take it or leave it.
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0: News and sometimes even Hunt's life. The question is, will he take them or leave them?
1: Just take it or leave it.
2: All right, so I got three things for you today.
3: Lay it on me.
2: The over-under lines have been made for the NFL team wins. The Saints over-under is 7.5. Is this a valid line for the Saints' upcoming season? Take it or leave it.
3: I'll take it.
4: I'll take it.
3: Look, it naturally, you're going to feel better about your team than Vegas. That's just the way. That's going to be the case everywhere, whether the over-under is 4.5 somewhere for a bad team or it's 13.5 for what's expected to be a great team. Like, everybody's going to think their team's going to outperform things. I talked about the schedule in the first hour. I invite y'all to go check that out at Hunt on Saints on YouTube, wherever you find your podcast. I just know that it's a brutal start, and then they've got to get going. They've got a 7-week span where they play one true road game. You've got to get cooking. And we'll kind of know, because I don't know if they fumble that stretch and go 3-4, heaven forbid 2-5, I don't think there's a spot where they can make it back up. So they got to get cooking early, but I think they can. I think they've done a good job of overhauling this team. They have big time addressed the errors of last year. The offensive line has been addressed. The wide receiving core has been addressed. I think the defense was good. I'm a little concerned at corner, but I think they've got a pretty good team. I could absolutely see them getting to 8 or 9 wins. I think 10 is kind of the ceiling for me, and that's where Ross Jackson had him pegged on LouisianaSports.net. But I don't think that's unreasonable, because I can see a scenario where they lose the first two at Detroit, at Baltimore. Then they stumble in those games where they're not on the road, and then the wheels kind of come off, and I can see them being a 5-win team. That's the low end, and I don't want that to happen, but it's a tough league, and you've got an unproven coach and quarterback at this point. We think they got big upside, but I think that's a reasonable. And if you made me bet it, I would bet the over, but I wouldn't feel awesome about it.
2: All right, this one's a little bit personal for me.
3: Okay.
2: So College Game Day recently announced a week 1 in 2 locations, and now 3. Week 1 is here in Baton Rouge for LSU Clemson.
3: Yep.
2: I've been wanting to do the Pat McAfee field goal kick for the longest time.
3: Okay.
2: It was hard last year not having it down here in Baton Rouge the entire season. But I made a promise that if they came down here this year, I'll get there as early as possible to get the raffle ticket.
3: Okay.
2: So apparently it's the first 100 people that get there are put into the raffle.
3: Okay.
2: So take it or leave it, the odds for me to get into the raffle and to get selected to make the kick.
3: I'm going to leave that. Those odds are slow. But what time are you planning on going?
2: Well, that's what I'm not sure of. I know it starts at 8, but being that it'll be in here in Baton Rouge, everybody's going to get there as early as possible.
3: Yes.
2: So my guess would be, I don't know, maybe 5-ish, maybe something like that. I'll probably stay out here, just so it's not as far of a drive to campus, but I think
3: 5 is going to be reasonable. I wouldn't guarantee you're in the first 100.
2: Yeah.
3: What you need to do is play your cards.
2: Okay.
3: So you'll learn this, Braxton. It's not about how good you are at anything, really. It's about who you know. You know people who know people at ESPN. This building knows people at ESPN. Kay Wassan, Gordy Rush, Matt Moscona, they know people at ESPN. You got to stack the deck.
2: Okay.
3: You got to get in somehow with those people. Slider's like, this kid can kick. He wants to do it. This is who you need to pick.
2: Yeah.
3: You make that happen. Reese Davis was on our airwaves this morning. You know people. You got to stack the deck.
2: I'm definitely doing that now.
3: Mm-hmm. I'm just telling you.
2: I do have a little setback. I currently have a torn ACL. I have surgery this coming up Wednesday.
3: I heard about that. I forgot, but I did hear about that.
2: So the goal is September 5th to get back and rehab.
3: Is it your kicking leg?
2: No.
3: The plant leg?
2: Not. Right. But, I mean, it's just a couple of steps, and then I kick. So it's nothing major. But hopefully there's more than one game day besides LSU, but that's at Ole Miss. But
3: yeah, you're probably going to need to do the Clemson one, so you need to get that rehab going. You need to be on the Aaron Rodgers rehab plan where you got the Achilles ready in like 10 weeks.
2: Yeah. I mean, I think I can do it. I mean, but we'll see. Let's see. Last one. For the past few years, NFL teams have made something out of a scheduled release day with a creative video that announced their opponents for the upcoming season. There is no official award for this unofficial competition, but do you see this changing in the future and the NFL making this competition with an award? Take it or leave it.
3: I'll take it. Why not? The NFL will do anything for content and all that kind of stuff. Everyone is playing for second. Based on the Titans Broadway one where they had people guess the logo. That's one of the funnier things I've seen. I know that they did one with the lookalikes yesterday. I know that the Chargers did a halo thing. The Saints went weather on it.
2: Right.
3: Some are better than others.
2: Cassie has a favorite. The Bears, when they got, was it Bob Ross?
3: So, who did the paint one? There was a paint one this year.
5: Yeah, Bob Ross.
3: Oh, I don't know who that is.
5: You don't know who Bob Ross is?
3: No.
5: He's He had the afro. The Bears one with Roma Dunze.
3: Oh, Roma Dunze. Yeah. Yeah. I don't know that.
2: That one.
3: I can't name a lot of painters beyond Michelangelo and Picasso. That's kind of where. Rodrigue does the blue dog. That's about all I got on painters. Not my forte. I'll stick to SEC baseball. Just about to be over. That's it for us. Y'all have an awesome weekend. Matt's going to drive you home next on AFR. We'll see you Monday for another edition of the Hunt Palmer Show.
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9: I'm Ed Bank, and we start with the NBA in two games involving teams facing elimination. One of them, the Detroit Pistons. They will visit Cleveland down 3-2. ESPN Radio's Justin Tinsley says Cade Cunningham needs help if the Pistons are able to survive tonight.
10: The thing that really troubles me about the Pistons, and I think we've all spoken about it in one way or another, even during the regular season when Cade was playing at an MVP level and they were just really fun to watch, the big question around them was, who's going to be that second guy?
9: 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You can hear both games on ESPN Radio, and our coverage getting underway at 6:30 Eastern. At the PGA Championship, Aldrich Potgieter continues to hold the lead. He's still on the course for round two. On hole number 12, he's at 5-under. Alex Smalley is already in the clubhouse. He is one stroke back at 4-under. In college football news, Charles Woodson Jr. is following in his father's footsteps. The defensive back has made a commitment to play football at Michigan.
11: Hey, it's Evan Cohen. Coming up Monday, the Knicks and Thunder have been waiting for their next opponents. I'll tell you just how concerned they should be about rust. It's Unsportsmanlike, 6 a.m. Eastern, right here on ESPN Radio, ESPN2, and ESPNU.
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3: Mario Rouse first. He hits for home. Here's the throw. He is safe. Tigers win.
4: And off we go. Welcome aboard. Glad you're with us. AFR presented by John. Juan Cigar Bar, Matt.
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6: Every girl crazy about his
4: you.

0: there. Glad you are as well. Get out there and make it a good one. Yeah, bro.
1: Yeah.
0: A little early today. Why are you early?
1: Early bird gets the worm.
0: Is that why
1: That's
0: you want a worm?
1: That's what it is. I want a worm.
0: Big perm?
1: Big perm.
0: Big worm? Yeah. Big perm? That's Friday reference. Well, next Friday, actually. And Friday after next. Why are you here early, won't you?
1: We got a stadium tour about to take place over at LSU.
0: Okay.
1: So shout out to the folks at LSU. We did a fundraiser for
0: St. Lillian Academy. Yep. So Drew's school, Ryan donated a package for the auction over at St. Lillian. It's game tickets and a stadium.
1: You did too. You and I together. We did it together.
0: I emceed the auction. And then because there were two people bidding, I said, you know what? We're going to do two without asking you. I was like, we're going to do two.
1: Oh, yeah, you did do that.
0: Yeah, I did that. And I was like, you know what? We'll figure it out. That's for a good cause. Anyway, shout out to the Neals. Our friends, the Neals, won one of the packages. So you're going to go do the stadium tour with them today.
1: The same tour.
0: And then we're going to go watch the game.
1: Yep.
0: But you're going to our shop, but I'll go after the game. I'll meet y'all to watch the game.
1: Mm-hmm.
0: Looking forward to that.
1: So, yes, we're going to do that. And I am, too. If you haven't been in the little Hall of Fame thing with all the memorabilia and stuff at Alec Box, it actually is pretty neat to go walk around that. So, a little batting practice and, it'll be fun.
0: A little BP. Is it really going to be that fun?
1: I mean, yeah.
0: They're not very good.
1: That
0: right
1: doesn't
0: now.
1: Matter. I mean, this is the, it's the experience. And,
0: got it.
1: Yeah. It's,
0: got it.
1: Yeah. Yeah. So.
0: How's your day?
1: Really good day. It's a good day. I mean, Fridays are always pretty good. Today was huge. I mean, we had a monster rip sesh at the office.
0: A rip sesh?
1: Yeah, big rip sesh.
0: Curls, biceps?
1: No.
0: Triceps?
1: No.
0: Shoulders?
1: Bowman. We ripped some Bowman.
0: Leg press?
1: Nope.
0: Bowman.
1: Baseball cards.
0: Oh.
1: Big rip sesh.
0: That's what we're calling rip sesh?
1: Jonna and I, and then Richard and Wes.
0: Okay.
1: Big rip sesh. So it was good. Some good pulls. Daniel Dickinson on card auto was pulled. Pretty neat card.
0: So that means he signed the...
1: Yeah.
0: It's not like an engraved, it's his actual signature.
1: On card, Daniel Dickinson.
0: Okay.
1: Yeah. Little Dickie, I know.
0: No way, Danny.
1: I know. So so that was good. And then a monster, Sadahara O.
0: Yeah, how about it?
1: Was pulled. And you don't know who that is, though.
0: It's Nakamoto Tsunoshi.
1: Yep. You know who Sadahara O is?
0: Sadahara O.
2: I don't know.
1: So, a little history lesson for the sports guys in the room.
0: Yeah.
1: He's the home run king.
0: Awesome.
1: Of all time.
0: Great.
1: 800 and something homers.
0: So, he hit a bunch of homers in Japan against a bunch of people that aren't big leaguers.
1: In Japan.
0: Awesome. Congratulations.
1: Sadahara O.
0: Yeah, awesome.
1: That's him. He's the guy. So, anyway, that was a big pull, like huge card. Anime. And
0: who does he play for now?
1: He played for the, whatever you want to call them, Giants over there.
0: Like in Tokyo.
1: Yeah, whatever there. Yeah. Yeah. He's passed. He's left this earth.
0: Oh, he's dead?
1: Yeah.
0: Oh.
1: Yeah, he's like Babe Ruth guy. Like age.
0: Oh. I thought you meant like he was current.
1: No. He's with his maker. But so that was a big one that was
0: pulled. Sorry to hear that.
1: So in these boxes. Yeah, that was. Yeah. In these boxes, you get three. This is good. You'll like this.
0: Rest in peace.
1: R.I.P. Mr. O.
0: Satoshi Nakamura.
1: O-H-O is his last name. In these boxes, you get three guaranteed autographs, okay? So, Tilly opened up a box yesterday. He only got two autographs.
0: Mm.
1: He's pissed. The boxes are expensive.
0: I'd be pissed, yeah.
1: So, he's like calling the people. You know Tilly.
0: Yeah.
1: Not happy.
0: Where's my autograph?
1: This is expensive. So, he said, well, you got to file a claim with Topps or Fanatics. You mail the box back with the pack, and hopefully they send you your third autograph. Like, it happens. Like, it's one of those things. So, today, you opened up another box. Bro, happens again.
0: Two?
1: Happens again, but it really didn't happen ever.
0: Mm.
1: He just had the autos sticking to the card. He threw them in the trash.
0: Idiot.
1: So we went go through his cards, and we found the two autograph cards in his trash.
0: Were they good ones?
1: One of them was out of it was 70 out of 75. It was like a $300 card.
0: That'd
1: it
0: bet.
1: Was in the trash.
0: Well,
1: yeah. Anyway,
0: go on, Tilly.
1: Shout out to so West.
0: First
1: did
0: time
1: say,
0: ever opening cards.
1: So
0: West, they stick together.
1: West told me, said Richard, you're no longer allowed to open up cards unsupervised
0: ever. Yeah.
1: So you'll just have to have somebody with you when we rip.
0: Got it.
1: So.
0: Well, I'm glad you got the Satoshi Nakamura card.
1: That's Sadahara O.
0: That a babe. I'm happy for you. Is that the best? How what else was going on with you today or this week? What else is up?
1: Well, we had a huge week. My youngest child walked the stage.
0: Aw, Georgie.
1: Yep. Georgie Grace walked the stage. So we had that. So that's kind of what my letter's about. I kind of wanted to touch on that a little bit.
0: And she did her LSU track photos. I saw like
1: she finally did that. Like that was like 2 months ago, a month ago. But she finally posted.
0: Oh, she just posted. Okay.
1: Yeah. I don't know what she was waiting for. But I'm off social media, so I don't know. I'm taking a break.
0: Why?
1: Well, I don't know. I'm just taking a little break. Anyway.
0: Okay.
1: All right. So this is for high school graduation. I'm not talking about kindergarten graduation or elementary school graduation or middle school graduation or college graduation. I'm talking about high school graduation. Okay. I, Ryan, graduated from Broadmoor High School in 1998, the year 1998 AD. Okay.
0: Heard of it.
1: Ryan, me, myself, I was one of roughly 300 young Buccaneers that walked that day over at Bethany Church out in Baker.
0: Not a babe.
1: Lots changed since then, though.
0: No doubt.
1: To graduate from high school meant you were grown back in my day. We didn't have college advisors or like college of choice announcements, amounts of scholarship dollars received or degrees being pursued when I walked over there at Bethany.
0: That's just because you didn't have any at Broadmoor.
1: You didn't have any of that. Matter of fact, we had multiple people that didn't even show up to our graduation out at Bethany. That is a true story.
0: Just mail it to me.
1: Their names were called and nobody walked up. And I'm going to go out. That is true. I'm not making that up. And I'm going to go out on a limb here and say that the majority of folks that went to college from Broadmoor in the year 1998 AD... majority of folks were going to play sports. Okay. We celebrated 17s on our ACTs at Broadmoor because that meant you were eligible.
0: Just hit that number, babe.
1: A 2.5 and a 17 was the golden standard.
0: That's it.
1: Back in 1998.
0: Still is.
1: Like I said earlier, this past week I attended my youngest graduation from Parkview Baptist. She's my second child to graduate from Parkview. Wonderful school. And I've had one graduate from the Dunham School, Houston, an amazing school.
0: Yep.
1: Let me tell you guys a little bit about the Dunham and the Parkview graduations, if you've got a few minutes.
0: Yeah. Was the diploma encrusted in gold?
1: The first thing that stood out was the 100% college acceptance rate at all three graduations. Meaning, every one of the graduates from those schools were accepted into a college.
0: Yeah. Yeah. College preparatory schools, right? I mean, that's the point.
1: Second thing was, there were more honor grads at Parkview's than there were regular grads here recently.
0: Okay.
1: At this most recent one.
0: Got it. It's good.
1: Which is awesome.
0: Yeah.
1: And if everything holds serve from what I heard at the graduation, because they talk about each one of the kids and it takes 100 hours. We're going to have multiple aerospace engineers, molecular scientists, quantum computer engineers, and AI coding nanotechnology experts walking around Baton Rouge here pretty soon.
0: Ready for it.
1: So yeah. I am ready, bud. I mean, this place is about to come up. 30 and up on the ACT scores at all three of these graduations were norm, perfect GPAs, people involved in every club imaginable. And it was really a sight to behold. Things have really changed. But here's my problem with that.
0: Okay.
1: I'm not sure if the kids have gotten smarter or school has just gotten easier. Actually, I do know the answer to that. School's gotten easier.
0: Really?
1: Yeah.
0: Okay.
1: Yeah, school's easier. These kids are spoon-fed everything. If you got in trouble at Broadmoor, you got paddled.
0: Yeah.
1: Like a real wooden paddle was used. I forgot my thigh pad for football practice my freshman year, and I got three licks. So we called them licks.
0: Licks.
1: You had the choice. If you got in trouble, you could either take your licks or you'd do in school suspension. Of course, everybody took their licks.
0: You and them three licks.
1: Yeah. Another thing that's interesting, we were just talking about this, is all the rich kids when I was at Broadmoor went to Glamour Shots at Cortana Mall for their senior pics. Well, the girls did at least. If a boy got caught taking senior pictures or a picture got floated around of a male for senior pictures, he got beat up, period. End of discussion.
0: I did senior pics. We didn't go to Glamour Shots.
1: Yeah, well, at Broadmoor, that's what they did. Glamour Shots.
0: Michaels? Was that the photographer? Michaels? Does that sound familiar?
1: It does.
0: Is that it? I think that. Michaels, is that?
1: Yeah, you guys were
2: right. My uncle.
0: Is that it?
1: The photographer?
0: Michaels?
2: Mm-hmm. That's my Uncle Michael.
0: Yeah. Been around a long time?
2: Long time, man. I mean, he's obviously retired now, but yeah, that's my
0: obviously
2: uncle.
0: Retired.
1: Takes a heck of a pic, man.
2: My dad's brother.
1: He can snap.
2: He's good at it.
1: He can snap it. I spent $2,000 on senior pictures for my kids.
0: I don't think we spent $2,000.
1: I did. I just did for Georgia. $2,000.
0: Why?
1: The funny thing about senior picks, it's really just to send out graduation announcements to folks. That's it.
0: And you never send announcements.
1: And we never send announcements.
0: You never do it.
1: Yeah.
0: I just told you. I sent Eric and I sent cards with money to both Houston and Macy.
1: Never sent anything
0: with no announcement. Just because I know they were graduating, so we sent them like a card.
1: Yeah, and some money.
0: And money, because that's the point.
1: That is. And we
0: have Georgia's that we're bringing to the baseball game tonight. That's why I asked you if Georgia was going to the baseball game. Because I know you're not sending announcements, and now you're telling me you're actually sending an announcement?
1: Yeah. We're doing
0: after
1: it this
0: year. She's already graduated.
1: We're going to do it this year. We got them on our... Now, listen... They're on our counter.
0: What is wrong with you?
1: Whether we send them out or not, I don't know. But I know we have them.
0: Oh, man.
1: But the most
0: ridiculous...
1: Look, almost done. The most ridiculous graduation advancement, and we've talked about this before here, is senior trips. And I was thinking back on my senior trip at Broadmoor and what we did. And we went to Blue Bayou for a few hours. Me and my boy Trey Duncan.
0: Big Dunk.
1: Went over there to Blue Bayou.
0: Bro, you want to talk about a guy that can debone a chicken wing?
1: With his hands tied behind his back.
0: Big Dunk. That is him. I mean.
1: Yeah. My boy gets
0: cartilage.
1: Marrow.
0: Nothing is left.
1: Nothing.
0: It is impressive.
1: Me and Big Dunk went to Blue Bayou. Then we went to Sharp Road Park, played some basketball in the 8-foot goals, dunked on some kids, and went to then went to Michael Posey's house. We went swimming. My daughter's going to Italy next week.
0: What small is that?
1: I'm the idiot.
0: You're the idiot.
1: I'm the idiot.
0: You're still the idiot.
1: What are we doing?
0: Yeah, it's your fault.
1: Anyway, sincerely, Ryan.
0: It's after further review with the Kick Rocks next. Stay here.
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0: All right, Terrio's just here for this hour, and he's heading over to the box. Join you after the show. So I want to get to some baseball talk here in our next segment. Do you like the way the Jays handling this weekend? Effectively, they're holding Schmidt for Tuesday to pitch in the tournament because he realizes this weekend, it doesn't matter. You have to win the SEC tournament. So they're basically trying to set up for the tournament.
1: It makes perfect sense to me.
0: Yeah.
1: Yep. You know, I wasn't sure, you know, once he kind of came out with those comments, I guess it was last week about their chances and all of that stuff, you wondered how they would look at it and how they would try to make it happen. The real question is if they get to the end, does Schmidt throw twice?
0: Yeah, maybe.
1: You know what I mean? So anyway, we'll see how he handles it. Yeah.
0: Yeah.
1: It makes sense.
0: You also talked a little bit about earlier this week we did a video that we posted at the Paris. So follow Paris Construction Roofing, by the way, on social media. There's roofing content, but a lot of times we do sports content and stuff, and we'll do these shorts. So Terry will talk baseball or whatever. And we talked a little bit about Milam. Maybe if you would elaborate or reiterate what we talked about, because I asked you if Milam should come back for his senior year or if he should sign.
1: Mm-hmm.
0: And, you know, it'll be interesting because he may very well have a decision to make depending on what LSU might be willing to spend to keep him for a senior year.
1: I mean, look, like a month ago, I would have said there's a really, really, really good chance he comes back. But just like the last few years since he's been here, he's had an amazing last month and just continues to get super hot. I could see him. I was in the third, fourth, maybe fifth round a month ago. Now I could see him, you know, second-ish, third round. And that money is obviously a lot different. But really, ultimately, you know, my message to him was real simple. Like you don't get rich until your second contract in the big leagues anyway. So if the money is comparable, the question you have to ask yourself is, do you want to play in A-ball your first year or double A your first year? You know, and I would argue that SEC baseball is probably pretty similar to double A baseball right now. And, you know, spending a year in A-ball, let's say he did sign, that's good because it kind of gets you in somebody's system. But man, if the money's similar, I really got to think that he does have a decision to make. Now, if it's a $300,000-$500,000 difference, then he doesn't have a decision to make.
0: Mm.
1: But you know, if it's $100,000 here or there, then yeah, I think you really got to look long and hard, just because you're skipping A ball and the senior sign who does well is going to go straight to double A.
0: For whatever it's worth, a mutual friend of ours who's a big league scout who's very good at what he does and done it for a long time told me today that he projects today Milam as a sixth rounder. So for what it's worth, in the draft slot pools, like if Milam were the first pick of round six, that's the Rockies at 165 overall, and that slot value is $417,000. So the question is, could LSU cobble together $400,000, half a million for Milam for a senior year? I think the answer is yes.
1: 1,000,000%.
0: And so if that's where Milam is potentially slipping to, that could be pretty exciting to know that you might have that cornerstone back next year. Now, if he does what you think and goes round two or three, then we're not having a conversation because now you're talking about round two. The top of round two, the slot value is 2.6. The bottom of round two at the Brewers is 1.3. That's that's not a conversation. He's gone if it's there.
1: Right. Yeah. And
0: round six, we got a conversation.
1: But also, like, there's a nowadays the teams are calling you before and asking you if you're going to sign or not. So that gives the player a little leverage to be able to look at what's in front of him. And because a sixth rounder could be in the big leagues just as fast as a second rounder if he's got nobody blocking him and the team puts people up fast. I mean, it's a lot of moving parts, man.
0: We're going to continue to follow that. I mean, it's sad that the It's unfortunate the conversation here in the middle of May is not about LSU in the postseason. We're already looking at the draft decisions, but it's just the reality of the situation. We'll do Kick Rocks in just a second. I want to remind you, Supper Club, so as Terrio said, graduation is going on today and tomorrow. Supper Club opens at 5, but today, Friday, so and tomorrow, Saturday, they're open at 3 o'clock for graduation. 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He's like, don't even bother. Like, they're unless you just want to go sit at the bar.
1: Mm-hmm.
0: You take a shot, maybe get some bar stools. 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
20: 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Okay, you can kick rocks for being a middle midget.
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1: One of the biggest artists on our planet. I'm not the biggest fan, but I do like some of his songs. Drake, his new album, was just informed that he shouted out the general, Will Wade,
0: yes,
1: in his new song.
0: So the quote is, Will Wade knew what it was before the business got public. Now the same ones judging got to scramble just to fund it. Drake shouts out Will Wade on his new album, Iceman.
1: Question. If they cut the video and Will Wade is in the video, is that major street cred for the LSU Tigers basketball team?
0: Yes.
1: Yeah.
0: But we have a follow-up. I think internet, actually it's college basketball content on Twitter, needs to kick rocks.
19: Kick rocks.
0: Because somebody asked Grok, which is Twitter's AI, if that was real. And Grok has informed us, no, it's not real.
1: It's not real.
0: Drake dropped Iceman today, but there's no lyric or any mention of Will Wade on the album. The Post just paired the Iceman album art with a pic of Wade for the meme.
1: So we had
0: a hug, and now we have a kick rock.
1: That would be so good. But think about that, though. I mean, what better... That needs to happen. We need to get the general shouted out.
0: You know who loves the general? Erica Moscona.
1: Oh yeah.
0: I mean, number one fan of the general. Loves the general.
1: What other coaches does she love? She loves Lane.
0: Oh yeah. But Erica, so you saw the thing about the Supper Club dinner?
1: Yeah.
0: With Will Wade?
1: Yeah.
0: Erica sends me the link. She goes, cough, like, can we go? I said, it's $3,500 a head.
1: Yeah, no.
0: I can get you to meet Will Wade without spending $3,500 to take you to go meet Will Wade at supper. I just take you to Supper Club. We have dinner.
1: And then we'll go. And then after
0: and
1: that.
0: And then I'll bring you to go meet Will
1: we'll
0: Wade.
1: Go meet Will Wade. Oh, she's the best.
0: She loves it. She doesn't know a lick about basketball. She just thinks he's hilarious.
1: Yeah.
0: Like, because he's fiery. He's, like, to say it plainly, Will Wade's kind of a contradiction, right? He's kind of like, he's a normal-looking white guy who's got so much edge, which is kind of awesome.
1: Yeah. No, he's
0: he
1: good.
0: Loves that.
1: He's good. Oh, yeah, a ton of rain this past week. And I tell you, you traverse this road quite a bit as well on Highland Road.
0: Yeah.
1: Man, we got the drainage situation on Highland Road. This is going to be a problem. Like, I'm just saying, like, I know it was wet and we got a lot of rain real fast and all that stuff. But we got to figure something out.
0: The baseball fields on the lower side of Highland Road Park are still flooded. I passed them today. I was going to, by the way, shout out to Court Stable. We had a little Catholic cup.
1: I went.
0: Today?
1: No, the other day. I love it.
0: Food's great over there.
1: Great atmosphere. Great vibe.
0: Shout out to Ozzy. Ozzy Fernandez did the menu. We had a little mini Catholic High 2000 class reunion lunch. A lot of the guys try to get together and lunch every so often.
1: That's cool.
0: So, yeah, so did that today. We did it at a court table. It's great.
1: And listen, guys, last thing, I got to give a hug. My guy's done it again. Glenn Lede.
0: Glenn.
1: My boy Glenn Lede at LADOTD has done it again. Oh my gosh, the I-10 widening efforts over here on College Drive, the flyover, the signage that's been added by Glenn and the crew at DOTD is just impeccable. And then listen, the Washington Street closure is something that just does not get the publicity it should. Glenn, keep up the good work, man. You're doing great out there. Thank you so much. DOTD, shout out. You guys are the best.
0: Poor Glenn. Giving the DOTD director shout out.
1: He's listening, man. He's doing his thing. Shout out, look, Glenn. Credit where credit's due.
0: Oh, I saw who's your guy who runs Blue Bayou?
1: Glenn Haggerty.
0: Glenn Haggerty.
1: Yeah.
0: Another Glenn.
2: Poor Glenn.
1: Yeah.
0: I saw Glenn Haggerty this morning.
1: Okay.
0: He was on TuneIn. So I go cold plunge. Then I go get ready. So I go in the bathroom. Erica's getting ready. She always has TuneIn on. And so she's watching TuneIn. And there, and Abigail, the reporter, was at Blue Bayou interviewing Glenn.
2: Poor Glenn.
1: He's
0: announcing the reopening of Blue Bayou. I said, well, I know someone who's fired up about this.
1: So fired. I had an on-site visit over at Blue Bayou. Me and Glenn had an on-site visit. I walked the grounds.
2: Poor Glenn.
1: You know, listen, I don't know how involved I want to be in this whole deal. I don't have a whole lot of time. But I told Glenn, like, listen, I'm your guy.
2: Okay? Poor Glenn.
1: If you want this thing to pop, I'm your guy. And I'm just excited.
0: Glenn Lede.
1: No, this is Haggerty.
0: Glenn Haggerty.
1: This is Haggerty.
0: Different Glenn.
1: Different Glenn.
2: Poor Glenn.
1: Yeah. I can share this with the people.
0: Okay.
1: It's going to take some time to get this thing dialed in the way that we want it.
0: We got some breaking news here. Is this breaking news? Is this breaking news?
1: The entire exterior.
0: We got a little breaking news here.
1: Yeah.
0: We got a little breaking news. Yeah.
1: The entire exterior of the park.
0: Yeah.
1: We're looking at about a 6 to 8 month cleanup. Not trying to throw the former ownership under the bus at all.
0: Throw them.
1: But what Glenn does, when Glenn gets involved in things, he does it the right way. Okay? And so you guys are also going to notice that the life vests are out there on their stands right now. We've got new life vests ordered for the entire park.
0: I'm not going to notice because I'm never stepping foot inside of that one.
1: Well, if you just look, when you're driving down,
0: I'm not.
1: You'll see them.
0: I won't.
1: You
0: will. I will.
1: Well, I will partake.
0: I know you.
1: Yeah.
0: I will not.
1: Got my season pass.
0: I don't doubt
1: that.
0: Yeah,
1: we changed the pricing structure a little bit over there at Blue Bayou as well. Just to let everybody know.
0: It's After Further Review. Stay here.
3: AFR.
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5: I think I counted in the first nine guys, we got five or six guys to two strikes and did not record an out. And, I mean, that tells you everything you needed.
6: First three guys reached against Lockenmeyer in game one, and then the fourth guy cleared the bases. Tigers down 4-0 in a blink. Telesu's credit, man. They fought. Three spot in the third. Bull within 6-3. Cerna homered. Milam homered. They didn't give up, man. No. But I thought the story really was Reagan Ricken. He's really struggled to find the strike zone a lot this year, but he's outstanding last night. Yep. Gave you four innings, and you needed someone to give you a little bit of length there, and Ricken did. It's encouraging when you think about next year. I know we keep talking about next year, but you know, LSU was effectively they're punting this Florida series. You hate to say it that way, but this is going to be DJ Primo pitched last night. This is the first time he's pitched since the midweek game against Southern. Mm-hmm. It has not been on the mounds since the midweek game against Southern. So They're making it through to try to give themselves the best opportunity next week, however that may look in Hoover. But it'll start with Schmidt. So tonight, Paz will go against Florida. Terrio's getting out of here after the top of the hour. So if you want to get your questions, we're going to do Ask Ryan here in about 10 minutes. Get your questions in, email us, tweet us, or text us. What's been your impressions of Paz? Who's going to get the ball tonight?
7: I mean, I'm very encouraged. I think he attacks the hitters. See that progression from the I watched him a little bit this fall, not a whole lot, but then seen him a lot more this spring, and he's got some opportunities because of some injuries. I definitely think that he could be one of those guys that we look back in a year or two and go, man, he's really come a long way. I'm not sure that he's a starter, you know? I think.
6: Why?
7: I think you hand him the ball and say, throw it as hard as you can for one inning or two innings. I think he's really, really effective. I mean, don't get me wrong. He's doing what he has to do this year to help this team and get on the field and pitch. But just for me, you know, at the next level especially, I think he's one of those guys that, you know.
6: All right, let me interject. I'm not talking about the next level. We talk about Alex Lang, who we always talked about, you know, max effort guys, right? Lang is a big league reliever, but he was a plus college starting pitcher. So I may agree with you. Paz may project as a reliever at the next level. I don't really care about that. What's he going to do at LSU?
7: Yeah, you mentioned Lang. What he doesn't have is the breaking ball that Alex Lang had. You know, he doesn't have that swing and miss that, oh my gosh, you know, have guys swinging at balls in the dirt and just automatic punch out pitch. But he attacks hitters, attacks the zone. To me, he's progressively gotten better and better since he's been out. He had a couple interesting games, but I like the kid. I think he's good, man. I do. You're asking, in a lot of these guys, man, it's pause, but I mean, there's a ton of them on this team. Arms, especially. It's the longest they've ever played, you know?
6: Yeah.
7: Like it's the most high leverage pitchers that they've ever thrown in their lives, but also it's the longest, like real game. Now, travel ball, they play a bunch and all that, but those games don't matter. Like, they're not high leverage pitches. It's almost like bullpens. You got a bunch of scouts in the stands. You're just trying to see how hard you can throw. This is different, man. They're throwing pitches with intent. So, you know, to say he's still out there grinding like he is, man, says a lot.
6: They'll throw Paz tonight, and then it'll be Cowan in game three, but it's all setting up for next week. The one thing that's – and Jay Muse, can you play four? This was Jay after the game on the offense, which, look, I mean – they faced Aiden King last night from Florida, who I know you probably don't watch a ton of Florida baseball, but like, he's an SEC Pitcher of the Year candidate. They touched him up for 8 hits, which is the most he'd given up. Mm-hmm. They chased him after 5 1/3. So they fared really well against one of the best arms in the SEC. This was J.F.

0: You look at it on the surface and go, great night on offense, 8 runs and 12 hits. And 3 of those guys that we faced are going to the major leagues. So I liked some of the at-bats, but, you know, we did have 1st and 2nd, nobody out, and did not score. We had a runner 2nd and no outs and did not score. We had 2nd and 3rd, no outs in the 9th, and it took the 3rd guy to get both those guys in. So we can beat better. And obviously, I think 8 runs should win at LSU in this league, but they're good too, man. And, you know, we're struggling. I think I counted like 12 walks, hit by pitcher 2 and 2 or 3 wild pitch pass balls. You know, I don't want to say we gave it to them because I think you have to earn your walks, but we gave them a lot tonight.
1: You did. But I would say also that if you threw Schmidt tonight and you scored 8 runs or less, you're probably winning that game.
2: Yeah.
1: But you're looking bigger picture. Like, even if you would have swept this weekend, nothing short of winning the SEC tournament is getting you in,
2: right,
1: into regionals. So, like, you have to think about regionals. What do you think about the offense? Or what do you think about the offense?
2: I think the offense has done great. I mean, I think ever since, you know, Jay's inserted the babies and said, you guys go out there and do your thing, you know, you've seen a different feel in this offense. You've seen much more competitive at-bats. And then, ultimately, you've seen a guy that we touched on earlier in Stephen Milam be the guy that we wanted him to be. You know, you don't realize how important those linchpin type players are to your lineup and everybody else's confidence around them when they're not doing great, you know. And look, 8 runs off of that guy, they've done this a few times. I think it was at the Ole Miss series where they had one of the series they had a couple really good arms, and we touched them up both times. I mean, it's the same story. You know, this team can hit, and Jake Brown's not even in the lineup. I mean, your perceived best hitter and even there. So the offense has been great. I mean, I don't think that's ever been an issue. I'm actually extremely encouraged because you've got the nucleus of 4 freshmen and a sophomore, you know, that are all contributing and doing awesome.
1: Well, I will say there was a point in the season when the offense was absolutely, Muse and I were talking about this after the show last week, and he pointed out rightly, that the Oklahoma series, you gave up 9 runs across 3 games and lost the series.
2: Mm-hmm.
1: Like, you scored 8 last night and lost the game. You know what I mean? Like, this is just one of those seasons where you're going to look back, and it's just the nature of it. When you have a year where you're going to miss the postseason, you're naturally going to look at where your missed opportunities were.
2: Oh, yeah.
1: Getting walked off against Vanderbilt. Like, we just talked about the Oklahoma series where you could have swept that series, mm-hmm, at home. You could have. Instead, you lost the series. You mentioned Ole Miss. Certainly each of the Mississippi State games, you led by multiple runs in each of those games. You got swept. I mean, it's 8 games, yeah, just talked about. It's 8 games. Split the difference. Get 4 of them. Mm-hmm. You're already in regionals. So I'm not saying you're not hosting, but you're playing in the postseason.
2: Yeah, no, absolutely.
1: So, you know, the margin is what it is. But you said the babies. And here's what I'll tell you that is reason to be excited. Mason Braun has played in 49 games with 33 starts. Omar Cern has played in 48 games with 39 starts. Jack Rucker's played in 36 with 15 starts. And William Patrick's played in 31 with 11 starts. Bottom line is, like, Aaron Beattie, obviously, but he's started 47 times this year. He's more experienced. But the point being is, all those guys, like, they ain't babies no more.
2: No.
1: Like, they've... And they didn't, it's not like they started, that playing time was midweeks or pre-conference against Sac State. Like, that's coming in the SEC.
2: Mm-hmm.
1: Like, they've seen it. They've been on the road at Mississippi, at Duty Noble, in front of 15,000 people on Super Bulldog weekend. I think it'll surprise them next year.
2: No.
1: I mean, we don't want to talk about next year, but it's, you look for the positives. Well, there it is.
2: Like, my freshman year, we played Mississippi State. I'll never forget it. I dropped a fly ball. I was playing second base. I dropped a fly ball. Like,
1: idiot!
2: Legitimately, like, hit my glove.
1: Oh, man! You stink!
2: It hit my glove and fell out of my glove, okay? And they had an old fat dude that was barbecuing down the right field line wearing overalls, fires a boot on the field, and it almost hits me. And I go to pick it up to throw it, and he's got a string on it, and he's just pulling it a little bit every time I would go after the boot. That's a true story. Yeah.
1: This is why we needed, like, every game on TV then.
2: Yeah.
1: The things that can't happen anymore right now. Yeah. 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

0: After further review, thanks for hanging out with us. We got one more segment with Terrio. Let's knock out this break. When we come back, we'll do Ask Ryan. So get your questions in. 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
1: After further review.
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0: All right, wrapping up hour number one. Do ask Ryan Terrio's got to get on out of here. He's heading over to the box. See you over there later.
17: Silent lunch today. Fired up.
0: All right.

0: Can I get some claps?
1: Hey, LSU!
2: I like that's my favorite one.
1: Hey, LSU!
2: They had some poser trying to do it the other day. It just didn't have the same.
0: Do it.
1: All right, get your questions in.
0: Terrio, email us, tweet us. 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Oh. Can we show Georgia's track pictures?
2: Yeah, we can. Thanks.
0: There you go. You pull that up, Taylor? There's Georgia Terrio.
2: Look at G.
0: How about it?
2: Check her out. Atta girl, George.
0: In the track uni. Now, I do have a question. There's one in here. Hang on. There's one in here that... Is Jonna posted all these, by the way?
2: There's Jonna.
0: Wait, hang on. Where's the one? Wait, there's one I wanted to see. There it is. There y'all are.
2: Yeah.
0: Okay. That's like the throne I thought that they used for gymnastics. Or do all sports use that?
2: I think all sports. This was done in Tiger Stadium.
0: Yeah.
2: And they had all kind of cool props.
0: In the brand.
2: Yeah, they had a lot of... Yeah.
0: That's the second floor in South Stadium that's where they call it the brand. That's where they do all the photo shoots and everything.
2: They had all kind of props. Like, I actually had a pretty good time walking around and looking at all the stuff.
0: Look at that. Yeah. Old Terry is.
2: Yeah, man. How about that?
0: Macy and Georgia Terrio running track for LSU next year.
2: Isn't that cool?
0: Love that, man. That's awesome. Good for them. Fired up. All right, Craig Ask Ryan. With baseball having an off year, football starting over, and Drake mentioning Will Wade on his new album, is it safe to say we're basketball school now?
2: Yeah, we're back, bro. We're back.
0: Except Craig, again, Grok confirmed. Will Wade is not mentioned in the album. That was an erroneous tweet. Thomas asked Ryan, did you get any lemon cookies?
2: No, I don't have any lemon cookies.
0: Erica makes lemon cookies. They're fire. She used to only make T-Bob for whiskey and wine, and I hounded her for more than a year. She finally started making them, and they're awesome. She makes them, and then I eat them all in, like, one sitting. And as much as I know you love sweets, even if you don't, like, and I don't love lemon stuff, I'm just telling you, these are fire. It's unbelievable.
2: Come on, E-Rock. Hook me up.
0: Craig Alemant asked Ryan, will this season be a worry moving forward or an outlier in your opinion?
2: No, I mean, I think this is going to be more normal than it has been in the past, for sure. I mean, you know, it's...
0: Missing the postseason?
2: Up and down. I mean, you know, you're not going to have the recruiting and guys sticking around for 5 years. It just doesn't... I mean, that's the nature of the game now.
0: You can't miss postseason.
2: No, you can't miss postseason, but...
0: Chris, ask Ryan, hey, Ryan, how about the Cardinals? You see a playoff run for him this year?
2: Cardinals are looking good. I love JJ, the rookie. Yeah, I do see a playoff run.
0: Clayton said, hey, Ryan, at odd fact, I went to Bel Air but used to DJ all the Broadmoor house parties.
2: Man, good times. Good old times.
0: You had some good times at house parties?
2: Oh, yeah.
0: Whose house did y'all party at?
2: Didn't matter. Everybody's. Yeah, it didn't matter. Just partying, bro.
0: I don't know if you heard, but Parrish Construction and Roofing was named the best roofing company in the best of Baton Rouge.
2: I did hear that. 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Shout out.
0: Is that good?
2: It's really good. 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So, yeah. 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
0: And didn't we win Best of Ascension as well?
2: And we won Best of Ascension. 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Well, at least that's what all the voters think. 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
0: 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Tigers going to win tonight?
2: Yeah, they're going to win. No, I don't know. They might not win. I want them to win. Let me say that. I want them to win. I don't know if they will, though.
0: All right, Terrio's got to go. I'll see you at the box after the show. We're coming back for hour number two. Stick around. It's AFR.
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0: Oh, that tastes good. 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
2: 25 baskets?
0: Yeah, man. 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
15: I'm Ed Benkin. First up, the NBA in two games with teams facing elimination tonight in round two. First up, the Pistons at the Cavaliers with Cleveland up 3-2. James Harden has come up big over the past few games for the Cavs, and ESPN Kendrick Perkins has noticed the difference.
16: The thing that I've witnessed with James is that he's been more of a prolific scorer, looking to get buckets more so than trying to be a facilitator.
15: That'll be followed by the Spurs and the Timberwolves, with Minnesota trying to stay alive down 3-2. Both games can be heard on ESPN Radio, and their coverage getting underway in about 90 minutes. At the PGA Championship, Aldrich Potgieter has had the lead throughout most of the day. He is on hole 16, still in the lead at 5-under. Alex Smalley's in the clubhouse. He is at 4-under. Four other golfers are at 3-under after two rounds. In baseball, Yankees pitcher Max Fried will be placed on the 15-day injured list. He's dealing with a bone bruise at his left elbow. His teammates are getting set for Subway Series action. Yankees, Mets tonight, as well as Cubs and White Sox.
17: Hey, it's Evan Cohen. Coming up Monday, the Knicks and Thunder have been waiting for their next opponents. I'll tell you just how concerned they should be about rust. It's on Sportsmanlike, 6 a.m. Eastern, right here on ESPN Radio, ESPN2, and ESPNU.
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0: Hour two, off we go. Welcome aboard. Glad you're with us. It's AFR, presented by Don Juan Cigar Bar. I'm Matt.
1: Hey, Will.
2: Hey, bud.
0: Taylor Sharp. You serve. And Mr. Toby Tomplay. All right, we're here. Glad you are as well. Get out there and make it a good one. Ontario was here last hour, so if you're looking for him, apologies. But we did have a good Riot Radio hour, old school, just the 1 hour to start the Friday show. But a ton to get to. Tigers and Gators game two. Buzzy Heidel will be on the call on the LSU Sports Radio Network. He'll be with us next hour. Whit Weeks was a guest with Hester this morning on Off the Bench. We kept some of what he had to say. Interesting talking points. Do that in about 15 minutes from right now. It is official. So we had much of the New Orleans Saints schedule leaked on Thursday before we even got off air. The Saints on Thursday night and the NFL did have the full schedule release on Thursday night. It's become basically a another holiday in the NFL, a scheduled release day in mid-May. So we now have the Saints schedule all 18 weeks. And I got to tell you, I like it. There is the things that I generally am drawn to. Thursday games on the road, don't have any of those. Looking at difficult travel situations like consecutive road games where you maybe have to crisscross the country, you don't have that. You do have to play in Paris, which we'll get to in a second. But I love that the bye comes after you play in Paris, week eight, right in the smack dab in the middle of the season. Love where the bye is positioned. The cold weather games at the end of the season, outdoor, you know, in the cold weather months, don't have any of those. I mean, it kind of looks really favorable. It's the NFL. There is no such thing as an easy schedule in the NFL. But specifically when we talk about win-loss percentage of opponents from a year ago, only Cleveland has a quote-unquote easier strength of schedule than the Saints. There's a lot to like. As we run through it, maybe the most brutal part of the schedule is how it begins. Week one, you're at Detroit. Week two, you're at Baltimore. Now, Detroit had a rough year last year, but we saw the early line. Saints are a 6.5-point dog in that game week one on the road in Detroit. They'll be certainly motivated to try to bounce back after a disappointing year last year. And then week two, you're at Baltimore. New coach there with Minter going from the Chargers out to the Ravens, but you still got Lamar Jackson. That's still a road game. Saints are going to find themselves underdogs the first 2 weeks of the season. So then week three, you come home. Week three, you come home, and you face the Raiders. Now, this will be Clint Kubiak's return to New Orleans, but that'll be part of the storyline. The bigger storyline, of course, is going to be who plays quarterback. Is it Kirk Cousins, or are you facing Fernando Mendoza? And if it's Mendoza, then you're facing a rookie in week three. It's a good spot to catch a rookie at the beginning of the season. Look at Tyler Shuck, who didn't start until the midway point of last year, but by the end of the year was looking really good for New Orleans. So that remains to be seen, but you got to like the Saints at home against the Raiders. Then week four, they're home on Monday Night Football against the Falcons. That'll be a week after the anniversary of the Dome coming. So 20-year anniversary of Gleason's block punt, the reopening the Superdome post-New Orleans against the Falcons on that Monday Night Football. It stands to reason they probably should have played it in week three. You could have done it corresponding with the 20-year anniversary. Instead, they'll play it week four, Monday Night Football at the Dome. That'll be a raucous atmosphere. You got to love the Saints in that situation as well, especially not knowing what Atlanta's going to be at quarterback. Is it Michael Penix coming off an injury? Is it Tua? You got to like the Saints at home week four. And then you have a third consecutive home game with the Vikings coming in. And the Vikings are looking for a bounce back, of course, last year after a disappointing season when they let Sam Darnold walk. Then you start to get a little – so I love that stretch, right? It's tough those first 2 weeks, but you got a great shot to win your next four. Raiders, Falcons, Vikings, at Giants. Now, Giants obviously have a new coach, John Harbaugh. But you should be well rested at that point, having played three consecutive home games before you have to travel to take on the Giants. You beat the Giants last year in the Dome, year two of Jackson Dart. Malik Nabers coming off an injury. We'll see how all that looks. But Saints should have a nice opportunity to win that game, depending on how they're playing. Then you go to Paris to play the Steelers. And if Aaron Rodgers is in fact back, as most people assume he will be, it's going to be hard to favor New Orleans in that game, even though they're the home team. It's overseas in Paris against Rodgers. For what it's worth, Adam Schefter on the NFL schedule release show said this about a Rodgers decision that we're all waiting on.
1: The Steelers have a voluntary off-season practice program that begins on Monday, May 18th. It's May 14th. You'd have to figure if Aaron Rodgers is going to get a deal done, the time to do it would be sometime between now and Monday when those voluntary practice sessions start under new head coach Mike McCarthy. Despite any reports about him being in the building last weekend meeting with the team, that never happened. It still hasn't happened. But you would think if he's going to play this season, it's going to have to happen here in the next few days. Prior to Monday, he would get a contract workout. He didn't show up last year until June, so that's always possible. But you take a look at the Steelers' schedule there, I would think in the next 4 days, we should have some type of Aaron Rodgers news and white smoke from the chimney.
0: That is going to be super relevant because when you go to Paris, if you're playing the Steelers with Aaron Rodgers, that is a dramatically different conversation than if the Steelers are playing a rookie quarterback. So stay tuned on that decision. I think we're all assuming Rodgers is going to play, but that's one worth watching. For whatever it's worth, last year, Rodgers did play in 16 games. He threw for 3,300 yards, 24 touchdowns, 7 interceptions. He had a nice season, but it's not the Aaron Rodgers that was the guy winning MVPs and, you know, the future Hall of Famer. So we'll see. Rodgers, that was last year, was his age 42 season. You're talking about his age 43 season this year. But that's one where maybe it doesn't favor the Saints. If, let me put it this way, it far more heavily and drastically favors New Orleans in Paris if Aaron Rodgers is not there. I love the bye in week 8. It's a perfect spot for the bye. You don't want it too early. You don't want it too late. You avoid the 10 weeks consecutively of playing when it goes like this. So I really like where the bye is situated. And then coming off the bye, you're home against Cleveland, home against Carolina. So that's a stretch when you get back from Paris, where you have an open date, home against Cleveland, home against Carolina. So you get a really good opportunity to sort of reset in at the end of October and the beginning of November before you go into what I think is the toughest three-game stretch on the schedule. You're at Chicago, at Cincinnati, and then home against Green Bay. You're likely an underdog in all three of those games. But you make it through that stretch, and then you finish with a 5-game stretch where 4 of the 5 are division games, where everybody knows everybody, of course. And 3 of those 4 division games are on the road. But they all feel winnable. And the other game is Arizona, who I think is going to be poo-poo this year. So the final 5 weeks are at Carolina, at Tampa, so back-to-back division games. Home against Arizona, the trip to Atlanta, and then you're home against Tampa to finish the regular season. So you will have an awesome opportunity in those final 5 games with all those division games, very likely to be positioning yourself to make a playoff push here in year 2 under Kellen Moore. So New Orleans Saints schedule is out. I really like how it's all positioned. The over-under for the Saints this year is 7.5. I think sharp money is going to be on the over with the New Orleans Saints, given weak division, the way the schedule shapes up, the opponents you have. Probably a bumpy start weeks 1 and 2 on the road against Detroit and Baltimore. Really tough stretch weeks 11, 12, and 13 at Chicago, at Cincinnati, home against Green Bay. But there is enough manageable throughout there to where you really like how it shapes up for the New Orleans Saints. So schedule's out. Let us know your thoughts. 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All right, it's After Further Review. Glad you're hanging out with us here. So we're kind of treating this hour like we would have treated hour one. We'll go around the SEC in about 15 minutes. Used to do Tigers and the Pros later this hour as well. Football Tigers have a defensive lineman visiting this weekend who would be a 2026 prospect. We're going to get to that at the top of hour number three, but effectively this would be a depth piece to replace what you lost with Gabe Relaford's injury. So we'll get to that, tell you all about him coming up at the top of hour number three. Stay with us. It's AFR.
2: AFR.
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0: Count you down to first pitch with LSU in Florida game two. It's coming to 6:30 tonight, Central Time. The lineup drops in hour three. We'll certainly talk about it. Buzzy Heidel, the LSU Sports Radio Network, will be here in 1 hour from right now. Give us a little bit of a preview of that game. LSU spring football is over. Team has a little downtime right now. Lane Kiffin posted some photos on social on his boat, where it certainly is a happy place. Dude loves to be out on water on his boat, fishing. And so the players get a little downtime as well. Remember, it's mid-June when the official strength and conditioning off-season program begins. So if you're not familiar, like, everybody today can work out on their own. They want to go on the field, do drills, hit the sled, be in the weight room. They can do that on their own. But you can't be with the coaches on the field right now. June is when the strength and conditioning off-season program begins. The players are in the weight room doing drills, conditioning with the strength and conditioning staff. So that's the next, like, official thing. So we talk about the freshmen, you know, the enrollees that are coming in June. Like, they're coming in June for that, to begin the off-season strength and conditioning program before fall camp, which will begin end of July, beginning of August, whenever we know what the exact date is. So a little bit of downtime. And Whit Weeks, LSU senior linebacker, stopped by off the bench here on Friday morning with Jacob Hester. And really good convo. And it's so good to hear. I mean, look, Whit has... as his energy is infectious. He is always a 10 out of 10 as far as positivity, mindset. He's just a dude that's always smiling. He's very easy to like and get along with. And you get that sense every time you talk to Whit, no matter what the circumstances are. But I thought it was good to hear Whit talk about getting those reps at the end of spring practice. Because if you remember how it went, last year, Whit played in just 8 games. And that really is a little bit of an asterisk, because even, you know, playing 8 games, some of that was at the end of the season, like when he played against Western Kentucky and played, was it 15 snaps, because it was just getting the 3 weeks brothers on the field together. So he was on the field in eight different games, but even still, that snap count was low. In several of them, he suffered that injury late in the Ole Miss game, played injured against South Carolina. Then they diagnosed the broken ankle, you know, missed time, worked his way back. But the bottom line is, Whit could have been out there running around doing more in spring. They didn't need him to. It was about getting right, getting ready for the fall. But he did, at the beginning of spring, he was just observing. Then we saw him, like, week two doing some agility drills off to the side with the trainer. Then he was doing the individual work, right? Like the position group work. That's what they call Indy, when you go with your position coach. He was doing all that. And then by the last week of spring, he was running around doing some 7-on-7, 11-on-11. No contact, was running around there in some of the 11-on-11, which was great to see.
8: Yeah, for me personally, I mean, getting those reps was huge for me at the end of spring, because it really just gave me the confidence to know that I can do it, because really this is the best thing my ankle's felt since sophomore year.
0: Yeah.
8: It was a bit of a struggle for me last year, but got some stuff cleaned up in January, so now I'm ready to roll again.
0: So that's a little bit of the news item there, is that he got some stuff cleaned up, which is not uncommon. We just heard about this, by the way, with Malik Nabers, who had the ACL surgery. We learned they had a cleanup procedure, sometimes just getting scar tissue out there. So it's not a setback, but it per se, it's not a re-injury, but it's something that will maybe give you a little brief pause to be able to hit a higher, you know, peak throughout that. So that does explain why Whit maybe was limited at the beginning of spring, which is awesome. And to hear him say it's the best it's felt since sophomore year, look, I mean, that's when he had 120 tackles, when he was among the nation's leaders in tackles. And if you get that Whit Weeks back on this defense, I mean, you're talking about a defense that without Whit Weeks full strength last year was a top 30 defense in the country. And we know you got Blake Baker back, that entire defensive staff. Now Whit, you had T.J. Dottery next to him as well. You bring in Prince Wilumanmiel and Ty Benefield. I mean, you all know the story. D.J. Pickett, P.J. Woodland are back. That front line is pretty awesome. But the centerpiece of that has to be Whit Weeks and T.J. Dottery right in the middle of that defense. Whit did also talk about another year, a third year with Blake Baker.
8: And that's my guy right there. We're really just like best friends, but he's also my the DC. So that's, right. It's so much fun to play with a guy who just has the same energy that I do, and he brings so much juice to the building every single day, and he's just so much fun to be around and to play football for.
0: When Witt met with reporters during spring, it was after one of the practices, early middle of spring, he talked about his decision to return and said no uncertain terms. Like, he was leaning toward coming back, but whenever Blake Baker passed on Tulane and announced he was returning, like, that's what did it. It was Witt's decision was done. He was coming back. And I don't think you can underestimate the importance of continuity with your position coach. By contrast, look at defensive line. When you think back, this isn't a new thing. We've talked about it before, but just as an illustration, contrast what's happened with LSU's defensive line since 2023. Okay, in the spring of 23, so this was after the 22 season, before the 23 season. Spring of 23, Jamar Cain, midway through spring, leaves for the Denver Broncos to join Sean Payton's staff. They promote Gerald Chapman to the interim defensive line coach for the rest of spring, but they don't hire him full time. They hire Jimmy Lindsay. Well, right before fall camp, Jimmy Lindsay has a health scare, and so they move John Jancic into that role. That's four. That's four since spring of 23 to kickoff of 23. Jancic, that defensive line struggled. The defense was atrocious. They bring Pete Jenkins out of retirement to help. That's five. After that season, they bring Bo Davis in from Texas. We're thinking finally they stabilized that position. That's six. Bo leaves for the Saints before the next spring. They hire Kyle Williams. That's seven. Kyle obviously doesn't come back. Now you've got Kevin Peoples kicking inside. That's eight. That's eight. Eight. That is eight different defensive line coaches since the spring of 2023. Y'all. Eight at one position since the spring of 2023. I could argue, given the talent they've had, there's no position group that has underachieved more relative to the historical success of that position group at LSU than defensive line. So having continuity with Blake Baker on defense, coaching linebackers, I know Chris Kiffin's coming in coaching linebackers, but still Blake Baker's defense, yes, I think that is massively significant. Now, I want to remind you of this as well. During spring, Lane was asked about retaining Witt Weeks and the significance on this team of bringing Witt back.
9: You know, one of the first goals was keeping Witt Weeks here because I felt playing against him when he was healthy, what he would bring to the defense and what he would bring to the team. And then I also felt when he wasn't playing, the difference in the defense. And it was really neat, even though he's not from the state. I feel a lot when I talk to the players from the state, this special thing about they genuinely have this passion and care for playing in the stadium. And even though he's not from the state, he talked about a big part of why he came back was he didn't want to leave LSU football where it was at. He's like, I came here to a place where everybody was scared to play LSU. That's not the case right now. And when he goes, I want to come back and get the physical football back to LSU and leave it how it was when I came here.
0: You certainly have a great opportunity to do that when you look at building on this defense. You know, Witt, in the interview with Jake on Friday, talked about the importance of some of the, not just the coaching staff with Baker, but some of the other returning pieces defensively.
8: I think having those veterans plus all the coaches coming back, it just allows our defense to keep evolving. This spring, we added so much new stuff into our defense, a couple new schemes that we put in, a lot more three downs. So it's really cool to see how this defense has evolved from Baker's first year going into his third.

0: entire interview with Witt and Jake Hester from Off the Bench. You go to Off the Bench, either podcast or YouTube. 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Really fun conversation if you want to go give that a listen here in the middle of May. All right, it's After Further Review. 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Okay, y'all, it is After Further Review. Thanks for hanging out here on a Friday edition of AFR presented by Don Juan Cigar Bar. If you're knocking off of work, wondering where Terrio is here in hour number one. He was kind enough, and thanks to Jay Johnson, all the folks over at LSU. They put up an auction item so my son Drew goes to, St. Lillian Academy, a special needs school here in town. And, when they had their auction, their charity event, they put up a great auction item, which was an LSU baseball game day experience. So Terrio's given a stadium tour, you know, pregame field access for batting practice and all that stuff, and then seats to the game. So we'll head over there and join him for the game after the show's here, after the show's over here. But Terrio's doing the stadium tour and all that right now, so it was a great thing. So we appreciate sincerely that. And yeah, I love St. Lillian. It's been great. What an awesome resource for families of special needs children in our community. And I sing their praises all the time. So for everyone who can, if you're ever looking for an organization to give to, St. Lillian is awesome. They're just such an incredible resource for families with special needs kiddos in our town. So thanks to Terrio for all the LSU baseball program, for Jay and everybody for being willing to make that happen. All right, it's After Further Review. Let me knock out a break. Come back. We'll go around the SEC. We have an update on the Brendan Sorsby situation as legal situation is taking an advancement. So we'll get to that when we come back. Stay here. It's AFR.
1: AFR.
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0: like that song. You should let me know when we're coming back out of break, okay?
1: You're back. You're good. Live right now.
0: No. Taylor, make sure he lets me know when we're back.
2: Make sure you got to let him know, man.
1: He's back live right now.
0: See what I deal with all the time?
2: I see it now.
0: Like, we're doing a live radio show. You can't even just tell me.
1: On the air.
2: First, I thought you were exaggerating.
0: Currently. All of the
1: lights on. Look, right above you. See the red light?
0: It says AFR.
1: I see the red light up there by the ceiling?
0: It says AFR. This is always here.
1: On the ceiling.
0: I mean, look, there's no light. Look at that screen.
1: Sure.
0: Look behind you.
1: Yeah.
0: Turn around.
1: Yeah.
0: You tell me where you see it.
1: I see you on the air. Live.
0: On the
1: television.
0: That's on all the time.
1: Sometimes it's commercials when you're not on.
0: Taylor, see how just obstinate he can be.
2: I don't think you criticize him enough, Matt.
0: Finally somebody.
1: I mean, look.
0: I don't know if it's criticism, Taylor. It's just...
1: That's criticism.
0: Honesty. I mean, is this a criticism or are we just having a conversation right here about when he's going to let me know when we're back on the air?
1: We're on the air.
0: No, like when
1: yeah, like right now.
0: We're back!
1: See?
0: Friday's AFR, presented by Den Juan Cigar Bar. I miss our Friday shows at Don Juan. Just thought of that. It's a Friday. During football season, we're at Don Juan on Fridays this past year. Really enjoyed that a lot.
1: I mean, yeah, right now, like if this was a football season, a Friday during football season, you'd be smoking a cigar and driving Terrio crazy with the smoke from said cigar.
0: It's literally the thought. I was like I was going to say, poor Terrio, who wants to smoke a pipe and dip. Although I think he's dipping the little, what are the little things you will know?
1: But a Zen?
0: What is that?
1: A nicotine pouch.
0: So it's not really.
2: It's not like tobacco.
1: But it's nicotine.
0: You two guys, what are y'all zenning over there?
1: No, but I have a lot of friends that zen.
2: One CV talks about zen
1: CV.
2: All the time.
0: Does he zen?
1: CV loves zen.
2: Oh, does
1: he? Does
2: I hear him no less than three times a week.
1: Yeah.
2: He came up to me today and
0: said. Wait, finish that. Three times a week what?
2: Like, asked me if I want some. Like, today he said, hey, you're pulling double duty today. I said, yeah. He goes, you want some zen? I was like, well, it's 2:00, so at this point I'm good.
0: So Zen is just tobacco. It's just the nicotine.
1: It's the nicotine.
0: Without tobacco.
1: Yes. Yes.
0: Well, good. I'd rather that. That I don't think that's a good. I don't think it's something good to do. But it's a better alternative than having a plug in every day, all day.
1: It's the fat hog in your lip. So good.
0: I'm pretty sure you've never dipped in your life.
1: I have one time. I hated it. Oh, I hated it. So I just never. Ugh.
0: Yeah. How old were you?
1: High school. Okay.
0: Put the camera on whoever's talking. Sorry. I was trying to tell you that however I could. Yeah. Or do boxes or something like that. What'd you dip? Do you remember?
1: Do you mean like the brand or Copenhagen, I believe is what it was. Yeah.
0: There you go. There, that's what we want. See, that's good. If you're listening, not watching, I was just... Paul can read my mind at this point. Poor guy has had to sit here in a studio with me. We opened the studio in 2017. I think Paul's been on the show since, 2019? Is that right?
1: Sounds right, yeah.
0: It was Tony from Dutchtown for a couple of years. Do you remember Tony from Dutchtown or no?
2: I've heard stories.
0: Oh, so you did not work here with Tony?
2: No, I got here in 19, but I was Brian's producer.
0: Got it. I've been here a long time. So a lot of it runs together a little bit. But yeah, so then Paul came here, and I could like shift my weight, and Paul knows what I want him to do. It's such an odd thing when you work together that long. And he has to read my verbal cues. Anyway, Brennan Sorsby. That's where we were going with this. Not talking about Zen, but CV with Zen, huh? I would have never thought.
1: A lot of people do it, man.
2: Big Zen guy.
0: Ah, okay.
1: That I've never tried. Who knows? Maybe that's better than... I don't know. That I've never tried.
0: All that to say, I love cigars. That is tobacco. I don't smoke cigars every day, but I was going to say I could really probably go for a cigar tonight when I get home. But I am going to the LSU baseball game, so I won't be home till late. Mies, you going to the game?
1: I'll be there.
0: Did you go last night?
1: I did.
0: You're getting your fill.
1: Yeah, man, I mean, this is it. I mean, you got tonight and tomorrow, and that's it for the box. It really doesn't matter how, you know, rough it's been. I hate walking out of that place for the last time until fall. So
0: Gotta go. I'll be in the Guarantee Suite.
1: Oh, yeah, not bad.
0: So I'll have whiskey.
1: You know what? That might make the 11 bajillion pitching changes that are going to happen again tonight a little bit better.
0: We're going to be there so long.
1: I wanted to strangle Kevin O'Sullivan last night when he changed pitchers in the ninth inning of an 11-6 game.
0: And then Milo got the two RBI hit.
1: Oh, man. I was just like, what are you doing?
0: Got to get that mound time use. All right, running by Paris Restoration. I was sitting there watching the game last night. And, like, I'm thinking to myself, God, we were really straying here. I was thinking to myself before the season how big this looked on paper. LSU, Florida, the final weekend, yeah. What was going to be at stake. And I'm watching the game, and every time they would go to a wide shot, I'm looking at the bleachers, and I'm like, it looks like a Tuesday against Grambling
1: Tech, yeah,
0: in the ninth inning. Yeah. I mean, there's like six people in the bleachers. I'm going, this is LSU, Florida, the final weekend. Yeah. It is so not okay ever to have this happen again. 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About an hour ago from this time, a little less than more than an hour. Just do the thing. Hit it.
3: Around the SEC, bringing you the biggest news from the nation's best conference, the Texas Longhorns.
0: Brock Williams, 4-star, number 2 tight end in the class of 2027. He's picked Texas, 6'5", 215. He's out of Illinois, the 70th overall prospect in the country. Picked Texas over Georgia and Ohio State.
3: The South Carolina Gamecocks.
0: Running back Braden Tyson has committed to the Cox. 6-foot, 235-pounder. His other finalists were Florida State, Miami, Rutgers, and Purdue. The number 356 overall prospect. Ranked the 23rd best athlete, but he's going to play running back at South Carolina.
3: The Auburn Tigers.
0: Lithuanian wing, Montas Rubstavičius. I practiced in the break. He's committed to Auburn. He's a 7-footer. Ooh, sorry, Taylor. Buzzed the tower there. Ooh. Forgive me. He is a 6'6 wing scorer, 24 years old. God, the internationals coming into college basketball is so good. He's played professionally since 2018. Lithuanian wing commits to Auburn.
3: The Alabama Crimson Tide.
0: And Bama basketball has scheduled a home-and-home with Seton Hall over the next 2 years. So they'll host the Pirates at Coleman in November of this year, and then they'll play in Jersey for the return game the following season. Seton Hall last year was 21-12, fourth place finish in the Big East. They missed the NCAA tournament. All right, there you have it. That is Around the SEC. 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They're in town center. Of course, Don Juan Cigar Company right next door. 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All right, quick break. We're up hour number 2. Muse of the New Tigers and the Pros. In 15 minutes, LSU football is hosting a transfer edge target. We're going to talk about that and what it means in about 15 minutes. Stay here.
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1: 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After further review with Matt Moscona, presented by Don Juan Cigar Bar.
7: All right, wrapping up hour number two. I intended to do this in the last segment, so let me not delay it any longer. Forgive me. We used to do Tigers and the Pros here in a second. Ross Dellinger tweeted a bit ago, attorneys representing Texas Tech quarterback Brendan Sorsby have notified the NCAA with a request for an expedited resolution to reinstating his eligibility over sports gambling allegations and informing the association that a legal challenge is imminent. That's a report from Ross Dellinger over at Yahoo. So effectively, Sorsby's attorneys are saying, hey, rush this and reinstate him or we're suing. If I'm the NCAA, you have to go to court over. You cannot reinstate Brendan Sorsby. And that is coming from someone who is quite literally the most pro player, pro NIL, pro transfer portal person walking the face of the planet Earth is me. I'm the one who's like, let him make all the money. I'm the one who's like, let him transfer a million times. You have a rule book. Your rules have to matter. It's black and white. You bet on sports, you're ineligible. He bet on sports, he's ineligible, done. This isn't, I played in JUCO, so it wasn't in the NCAA. Did he really start his NCAA clock? I can hear that conversation, the Diego Pavia stuff. This is black and white. Dude bet on sports, he's ineligible, you're done. Muse, Tigers and the Pros.
1: Tigers in the Pros. They still bleed purple and gold. They're just really rich now.
8: Going through some baseball here to get it started. Alex Lang, another shutout inning of relief for the Langer. Did give up a hit, but stranded that runner. Of three good outings in a row there for Alex Lang. So minor league baseball will start in high A. Danny Dickinson, 1-for-4 a night ago, but the one was pretty big. The 3 RBI double, his third double of the season. It didn't matter, though, because his team lost 25-6.
7: I got a call coming in from Denham Springs. Taylor, are you calling me right now?
8: Fidel Ulloa, 2 shutout frames.
7: Uh-oh. How you doing?
8: How about that? 2 shutout frames, gave up a hit, didn't walk anybody, and punched out 2. He's with the Hartford Yard Goats, Fidel Ulloa.
7: So good.
8: I love that, man. Love that. Jacob Berry.
7: Look at us.
8: He's healthy
7: today.
8: And tearing it up, man, in AAA. three for five a night ago. All three of those singles. He did come around to score as well. Hitting 322.
7: Dude couldn't play a lick of third base, but he could sure rake.
8: Right now, he's out there in the outfield. They've moved into the outfield and in left field.
7: You don't see.
8: Is where he's playing. And then let's get this in one more time.
7: Jacob Barrett.
8: Gage Jump got the start last night for the A's AAA affiliate. Four innings, shutout, ball, one walk, six punch outs.
7: What are they called?
8: The Las Vegas Aviators.
7: I thought you were going to tell me they were the A's.
8: No, gosh, I wish. That'd just be great. I know.
7: Setting up for the A's.
8: The A's, no. Las Vegas Aviators. Aaron Nola's on the bump tonight against the Pittsburgh Pirates, looking for his third win of the season. That's Tigers and the Pros.
7: 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So Aaron Nola, pitching tonight, you said? Or he pitched last night?
8: No, pitching tonight.
7: Cool. On the same night that Cali High is going for another state championship. Tell you what, Muse. They beat Brother Martin yesterday in game one, so they're going to win it tonight. Go Bears. And just last weekend, polished off a track and field state championship. This was, if you were going to get Catholic in baseball, this was a year to get it. And y'all ain't got it.
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25: I'm Ed Bank, and the first of two game sixes in the NBA is set to tip off in about an hour with a pair of teams facing elimination. First up, it'll be the Pistons and the Cavaliers, with Cleveland leading 3-2. James Harden has come up big over the past few games for the Cavaliers. ESPN's Stephen A. Smith says what happens the rest of the series determines Harden's reputation.
26: The issue with James Harden and his flaws in the postseason ain't games 1-5. It's games 6 and 7. Brother, the world is watching.
25: The second game will be the Spurs and the Timberwolves from Minnesota at San Antonio, up 3-2. You can hear both games on ESPN Radio with our coverage getting underway at the bottom of the hour. Round two is winding down to the PGA Championship. It is Maverick McNealy late in the second round who has jumped into the lead. He has a one-stroke lead over Alex Smalley. Smalley is already in the clubhouse. McNealy is on hole 13. Meanwhile, five other golfers are 3 back of the lead. To baseball, Yankees pitcher Max Fried will be placed on the 15-day injured list, dealing with a bone bruise in his left elbow. Yankees play the Mets tonight. Also, the Dodgers play the Angels later tonight.
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0: Hour three, off we go. Welcome aboard. Glad you're with us. AFR presented by Dunn One Cigar Bar. I'm Matt.
1: This is Shaq O'Neill, and I hate Matt.
0: Taylor Sharp.

0: We're here. Glad you are as well. 5 o'clock, Quinton time. Glad you're driving home with us. Buzzy Hydel, LSU Sports Radio Network, 15 minutes from right now. He'll be on the call tonight for LSU Florida game two. Talk a little baseball with the Buzzard a little bit later. Paul's out. Taylor's in. Wrap up the show today with Ask Us. If you're looking for Terrio, he was here in hour number one. So you can catch the right radio hour, taking it back old school, on demand. Podcast, YouTube, search After Further Review. You can get the full show. 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You want just Saints content, AFR Saints. Easy way, podcast, YouTube, get it there. Shea Dixon has a report that LSU is hosting a transfer prospect this weekend. His name is Ian Ray. I hope I'm saying that correctly. E-A-N-R-H-E-A. He's from Emory and Henry. Yo, I follow sports a lot. Like, it's quite literally my job. I don't know what that is. Now, I know what Emory University is in Atlanta. I don't believe that's this. I don't think Emory plays football. It's spelled the same way, but it's Emory and Henry. You got something?
1: Dude, so that is a private university in Emory, Virginia.
0: What classification do they play?
1: Hold on.
0: NAIA?
1: Finding that out for you right here.
0: Got to be something like that.
1: Division two, NCAA Division two, okay. South Atlantic Conference. Their mascot, the Wasp.
0: I'm sure you said Wasp, like
1: bzzz. Wasp. Yeah, like they like
0: got
1: the yeah.
0: Got it.
1: Yeah.
0: So Emory and Henry Division two. Thank you, Muse. Ian Ray, he has entered the transfer portal as a grad transfer, and he is visiting LSU today, Friday. 6'3", 250. This past year, had 12 sacks, 18 TFLs, and 3 forced fumbles. I get it, Division II. One of the things we talk about often, however, is there are guys who at 17, 18 years old become more developed people at 20, 21 years old. Some people at 18 look like Derek Stingley, and they go walk on an NFL field as an 18-year-old. I mean, Derek Stingley came to LSU and was the best cornerback in college football as an 18-year-old. Some dudes, it takes a minute. It's Monsieur Delane as a senior who becomes otherworldly. Maybe that's the case. I'm not saying that Ian Ray is going to become an All-American or an NFL player at all. I'm just saying that it's possible. You go spend, 3 years in Division II, you develop, you get better, maybe you're ready to take a leap. We'll see. I think this certainly speaks, one of my favorite sayings, actions speak louder than words. You can say whatever you want, your actions tell you the truth. The fact that they're hosting cornerback and edge transfers tells you the story. With no spring portal window, you don't have an option unless if you go to a lower classification, JUCO, Division II, that can take the step up, graduate transfers, who would be eligible to transfer to you and be immediately eligible without having to go the portal route. This is a graduate transfer from Division II. Previously, they added a Levante Williams from the JUCO ranks who could step up without having to go to the portal route because they're not playing in an NCAA classification. And this matters because, listen, you have an all-SEC edge from last year in Prince Wilhelmina-Mielen, and you have a former five-star in Jordan Ross. Those two are set. One of my big takeaways from spring football, though, is your depth at edge is paper thin after those two guys. It's not to say someone won't step up or can't step up. It's that you had those two guys. Gabe Relaford was going to be in the mix as well. Now, he's torn his ACL. The guy who played the most as the third edge rusher and took some reps with the ones, like when they were saying, hey, Prince Will, hey, take you and your beautiful, healthy ACLs and go stand over there and bubble wrap. Get off the field. The guy who would go in was Dylan Carpenter. Now, maybe Carpenter is one of those guys like I just talked about. He came out of Sanama. He's going into his fourth year at LSU. Hasn't played very much other than special teams. And maybe now, as a fourth-year player, he's ready to be a rotational piece. He looked good in spring at times. But other than that, it's Damian Shanklin. And you just don't have a lot of options. Kalaj Cobbins is there. The asterisk, the footnote, hey, put this in bold italics. Is in June, Lamar Brown's going to show up. And they're going to play him at edge. And he's a guy they're anticipating will be an immediate impact contributor. So maybe what we're talking about here is you're going to have Umon Mielen, Ross, and then next is going to be Lamar Brown and some combination of Carpenter, Shanklin, and those five are enough. You'd love to have more numbers. By the way, this was Lane Kiffin after, you know, over at Louisiana Sports.net, we're the first to report Relaford's injury. I asked him to confirm it. This was Kiffin talking about Relaford's injury after.
2: That's a difficult injury, you know, really challenging for him after missing time last year. He was doing a great job. And kind of like the way I view that position, like receivers, if you're going to be really good, because play counts are up nowadays, and as you look at the conference, you know, it used to be kind of fast and it slowed down a little bit offensively. If you look at like last year, there weren't really many up-tempo teams. And now you kind of have to swing back. So to me, even more than ever, okay, to have defensive, multiple defensive ends that can rush and that can play snaps to play against that tempo, this was a significant loss for us. He has a really good future here, and we were really excited about how he was performing.
0: So you need, he's telling you, you need numbers. And look, maybe Trenton Henderson's a freshman who was here in the spring. Maybe he can give you reps. Jaylen Brown transferred in from South Carolina. He was there. Obviously, with Sterling Lucas, maybe he's someone who can factor in. What I'm telling you is going to watch every single minute of spring practice that Lane Kiffin made available to us. And I watched every minute that Lane Kiffin made available to us. You do not have a really good option today after your first two. There's bodies out there and guys who could develop and become really good players. You just don't have a very obvious, like, that's the guy. Like at cornerback, you've got Pickett, Woodland, and there is no question Jakeem Jackson is next. That is not even debatable. So you just don't have that at edge. So you're looking for options. And I don't know if Eon Ray is going to pick LSU. And if he does, I don't know if he can play a lick at this level. But you're looking for options. And here's a dude that's 6'3", 250, who was really productive at the Division II level last year with 12 sacks and 18 TFLs. Bring him in and see how it goes. And the options is something else Lane Kiffin talked about after spring.
2: I think guys have done a good job. You know, we've moved people around a little bit. And today in our third down package with different rushers and things. And, you know, Lamar will be here, which will help too at that spot. And so we'll just look at different options.
0: 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All right, y'all, glad you're hanging out with us here on this Friday edition of AFR presented by Don Juan Cigar Bar. Hopefully the lineup drops before we got here. Actually, the Buzzard may have it. If he does, we'll run through it with Buzzy when he's here next. So former Tiger Buzzy Hydell will be on the call tonight on the LSU Sports Radio Network. So we'll talk to Buzzy out from the box when we come back next. 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
0: Get Gordon and get it done. 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
0: Game two, LSU, Florida, about an hour and 15 minutes away from first pitch. We're coming to you live today from the Raising Cane studio. Got old Kane hanging out with us right there. The Buzzer joins us on the Jim's Firearm.net hotline. Buzzy Hyde will be on the call tonight, game two, LSU in Florida. Buzzy, how are you, man?
11: I'm doing good, Matt. Good to be on with you. Thanks for having me.
0: Yeah, man, we appreciate it. I think it takes a little bit of humility but honesty to just acknowledge what the season is and to look ahead. I mean, Jay seems to be doing that, right? Understanding that this weekend is kind of a wash because you got to win the SEC tournament. So this is just about setting up for next week. I mean, I know he's sort of alluded to that. Is that basically what you're seeing?
11: Yeah, it is. And it's, you know, it's not that you're giving up on the season or anything like that. It's just, I mean, truly he believes, and I think he's right, that the only way, once they did what they did in Georgia, the only way they can win is, or get into the NCAA tournament is to win the SEC tournament. So, yeah, they're saving Schmidt. They're saving Carson Evans. You know, they're saving all those guys for, you know, when they're going to need them, which is next week. And they're going to need a lot of guys other than those two. But they're going to have to win, you know, game one before anything else. So, it's you know, it's tough because when you see LSU Florida last weekend of the series, that typically in years past means a great a great weekend series. Two powerhouse programs usually playing for something at the end of the year, and only one of them is really playing for it right now this weekend.
0: So, Buzzy, with that being the case in the eye on next week, what do you want to see tonight in Game 2 and Saturday in Game 3?
11: Well, yeah, it's a good question. I mean, I think we saw a little bit last night. I mean, you know, and this is no knock on anybody that's coming in. I mean, when I talk on radio, I don't mention this a lot, but the truth of the matter is I was part of two really, you know, not great baseball teams at LSU myself, my freshman and sophomore year. So I know what it's like to struggle.
0: I was going
11: to
0: get to that, Buzzy, actually.
11: Oh, well, I know what it's like to struggle. So now we turned it around and did some nice things.
0: Yeah.
11: So it's always good to do that. But you want to see guys that come in that maybe didn't get a lot of opportunity. You saw it with Reagan Ricken, who came in, who looks like $1 million. He's 6'5". He's big. He throws a million miles an hour. And he comes in yesterday, and he does a nice job. Throws over, you know, I think 4 1/3 innings. He gave up a couple runs, but I mean, he really, after that big first inning, settled down and kept LSU from absolutely getting blown out and giving them a chance to have their offense get them back in it. So I think you want to see guys that maybe hadn't done it, particularly from the pitching staff, come in, get opportunities in a big, you know, even though it's really not for anything, it's in a big-time situation, an SEC weekend against, a top whatever team in Florida is, top 10 team in Florida, and have them perform, because I say this all the time on radio, you cannot get that experience anywhere else but doing it on the mound with people in the stands. You can't do it in practice. You can try to simulate it as much as you want with inter squads. You can try to simulate it with one-on-ones, with a pitcher throwing to you in the box. You cannot get that experience that you get. You have to do it in real game-like situations. And Florida has a bunch of those guys, by the way, that have done it, and they're doing it this weekend. But that's what you want to see. Today, again, you're not going to see you're not going to see the William Schmidts, the Kaysen Evans. You'll see some of the bullpen guys. I think you'll see Guidry and all those guys. But they're going to give guys opportunity to get the experience that they might otherwise not get.
0: By the way, what did you like? What was different for Ricken last night that was working so well? Let him give you four innings.
11: You know, it we sound like a broken record. He threw the ball over the plate, Matt.
0: Yeah.
11: I don't have the stats in front of me. I know I did the guy. I think it was no walk. I don't think he walked anybody. I think he hit maybe one guy and not actually run it, and then ended up scoring the hit by pitch. But he was throwing the ball over the plate, and he had really good command of the slider. I mean, that was the other thing that I noticed. And I think, you know, without being too critical, I mean, it's hard to be critical of, Nate Yeske, I mean, of what he's done over these last few years, or anybody on this coaching staff. So this is not a coaching staff criticism. But I think you could take a page out of Florida's book, especially Aiden King last night. I mean, he attacked with fastballs. I mean, he didn't mess around. He'd throw the slider in there, and he'd show you different pitches, and he's got good off-speed pitches. But, I mean, it was a fastball-first mindset, and I think LSU needs to do that. Now, if you can't throw the fastball for strikes, it doesn't matter. But I think LSU gets a little too off-speed happy, especially with guys. And you look at that scouting report for LSU, just like Florida, everybody throws 95 to 98 miles an hour. Attack with the fastball. It's got to be for a strike, obviously. But that's what Ricken did yesterday, and he had real good control of his slider.
0: Buzzy Heidel is our guest. So, Buzz, you mentioned, and for those that don't remember, so Buzz, his first 2 years was Smokes last year and Palminteri's first year, where you'll miss the postseason in back-to-back
11: Correct.
0: Seasons. And then 08, you were in Omaha, and 09, of course, you finished your career winning a national championship. So it worked out. Do you see similarities with this team in either the 06 or 07 teams?
11: Man, that's a good question. A little bit. Just the fact that everything that can go wrong goes wrong. I mean, we all got to look at ourselves in the mirror. And I mean, I think we had good play. I mean, Charlie Furbush was our Friday night guy in 07 and made it to the big leagues and was like 3-9 at LSU because, you know, just we didn't get him the offensive support. I mean, Jared Bradford was one of the better pitchers that had come through LSU during that time. And he was on that team. I mean, we had some really good players, a little bit of similarity of they definitely need some upgrades on this team. I mean, you don't need to revamp the whole lineup. You don't need to revamp the whole pitching staff, but you definitely need an influx of new guys to that can do it and do it on a high level. So there are some similarities. I mean, look, it's funny. You look at the 06 team, Matt. Now, you know, we were 13 and 17 that year. Well, I mean, if you talk to all the experts, 13 and 17 gets you in nowadays.
0: Yep.
11: You know, in 07, as tough of a season as it was, I mean, I think we were 12, 17 and 1. By the way, I don't know that LSU's ever tied a game other than the 2 years I was there. We tied a game in 07, and we tied a game in 08.
0: Well, 08 was Georgia. That was before the streak started.
11: That's right, Georgia in 08, and I didn't realize this. I was looking at some old stuff. It was Kentucky in 07. So, yeah, just crazy stuff. But, no, there's some similarities, in the, meaning that there's really good players on both those teams. They had moments of good, all right? I mean, I remember in 07, we went on the road to Mississippi State ranked, on the road to Arkansas ranked, on the road to Alabama ranked, and won all three of those series. We beat Ole Miss at home. A series win who was ranked. You know, obviously we had a lot of losses as well, but we had some moments that were good, just not enough of them. And that's what you see from LSU, just not enough, just not consistent enough. And so you got to learn from it. And next year, my guess is Jay Johnson's going to figure it out and get the right guys, the right combination of guys with the guys that are already here.
0: Yeah. You know, what changed to go from that to College World Series to a national championship in 2 years. I think what's interesting, Buzz, it shows like how quickly it can turn around.
11: Yep.
0: Just as easy as you went from national championship down to the postseason, it can quickly turn around the other way. What do you think will be the emphasis and the focus for Jay this offseason?
11: Yeah, I think it's pitching. I mean, and I was just thinking about it. I'm like, where did this season, you know, how did it get to where we are? What, you know, just all the questions you have, right? And I'm not saying it's like the greatest offense I've ever seen in my life, but the offense is good enough to win. And the offense was good enough to get this team into postseason play. It was pitching. And I mean, if you look at every box score of every game, and I didn't even do this, Matt, but I mean, like, it would be a great project for somebody that wants to do it. Go look if our starting pitcher never gave us 4 or 5 innings, how many games did we win in that time? Mm-hmm. I mean, like, we just don't. The starters aren't getting deep enough in the games. That'd be great if your bullpen was lights out, but they're just not. So it starts with pitching. I mean, you look at last year, why were we so good? The offense was good. I don't know that the offense was so much better than this offense. You obviously had Jared Jones that hit balls out of the ballpark, and Hernandez did some nice things. And you had different pieces, but you had Kate Anderson and Anthony Ianson. I mean, that was the two main differences. And you could keep Cason Evans in the bullpen, who is obviously a lot better than he is starting. So it's dominant pitching and dominant starting pitching at that, and that's what they got to get back to. And you look at any team that LSU's, you know, any national championship team, you're going to have dominant pitching. I mean, I don't have to go through them all. You know that from the years you've watched them, Matt. Yeah. So that's what's got to change. Offense was good enough. Sure, you'd like to see more homers. Sure, you'd like to see more runs, but it's got to change on the mound.
0: Buzz, I don't know, have you had a chance to talk to Jay? What's he hoping to get out of Paz tonight?
11: Yeah, I mean, I think he's got, look, against South Carolina, he went 5 innings. You know, against Georgia, he didn't. Nobody had a good outing against Georgia.
0: Right.
11: But Paz is looking, he's looking to get deep into the game because, again, if it's a situation where he only gives you an inning and a third or 2 1/3 and you got to get to that bullpen, which – we're not confident in, and again, that's not knocking anybody. That's just facts. It's going to be another long day against Florida today because you're facing a guy that was the Friday night guy all last year, was the Friday night guy all year this year until about a month ago, and throws a million miles an hour, and is it could be a long day again for LSU if they don't get a nice outing out of Paz. And that's not to put all this pressure on the young man, but. That's what's got to happen. He's got to throw 4 or 5 innings and pass the baton off, and hopefully it's a 1 or 2 run game, and you know, maybe a little bit of LSU Alex Box magic will come to the box, and we can win this game late.
0: Would love to see it. Buzz will be on the call of the LSU Sports Radio Network, of course, as our sister station, Eagle 98.1. Pregame here in about 33 minutes. First pitch about a little more than an hour away with the Tigers and the Gators. Buzz, we appreciate it, man. Thank you.
11: Yep, appreciate you having me. Thanks, Matt.
0: It's our pleasure. It's After Further Review. 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South Point Volkswagen, what's your direction? I would appreciate the buzzard for a few minutes there. I mean, I would love to see the Tigers go out and get a couple of wins this weekend. It's not, you know, it's not going to matter in terms of the postseason, but you would love to see them finish strong at home, and they're capable. Look, I mean, they went out yesterday in a game that Florida threw Aiden King out there, and you know the Tigers chased Aiden King in the sixth and got eight hits off of him, which was a season high that he had allowed. And this is an offense that's capable, kind of as Buzz was talking about there. Like, this LSU offense we have seen is certainly capable of producing. They've done it for the last month consistently. Can you get the pitching to complement it? And this is a Florida offense that they put up 11 runs last night on sort of a whole staff day. But this is a Florida offense that came in with 11th, 12th in the league in team batting average, right around 270. This isn't Georgia. I mean, this is an offense that, yeah, from Florida, that if Paz gets going, can certainly suppress and keep you in the game. So if the Tigers go out and have a strong out tonight, see if they can get a win. By the way, Jake Hester, noted Gator hater. Is he going to make

0: Didn't ask me if he was going to go glove, though.
1: I don't know. I know he's toeing the rubber. He said, I ain't taking a shortcut. I'm toeing the rubber.
2: If he didn't, right. I would mock him to his face.
1: You would have to.
2: Not that he would care, but I would. I mean, only people not that are allowed to throw out a first pitch and not toe the rubber are elderly.
0: Yes.
2: Disabled.
0: Yes.
2: I would say maybe ladies that aren't capable of reaching home plate.
0: Like, yes.
2: If you want to get it there.
1: Like that aren't athletes, yeah.
2: Yeah. Or a kid. Like if you're if you're 6 years old, you're throwing and you're not, I mean, you want to go up to the bump and make it happen. But you know what I mean? Like you're not physically, if you're physically able. That's a better way to say it. If you're physically able, you got to toe the rubber. Now, we'll say I threw out the first pitch in 2010. It was LSU against UL Lafayette.
0: Hey.
2: It was the early days of 104.5 ESPN Baton Rouge. Our promotions department, we had a promotions director at the time, made me a custom jersey. I think it said like, it was a white jersey, purple ESPN across the front. The number on the back was 104.5.
0: Makes sense.
2: Had my name, Moscone, all that stuff. And the, by the way, the picture, the video of this is on YouTube. Hang on. Or see if you can find it for me.
1: Yep.
2: Just search like, let me see if I can find it. Matt Moscone. Oh, I'm just going to first pitch LSU. Let's see if this pops up. It should, like, just search Matt Moscone first pitch LSU. There it is.
0: Right there.
2: So, here we go. You asked glove.
0: You went glove.
2: And I'll tell you a little story here. Hang on. I'll start it over. There's the jersey I referenced. Look at me with hair.
0: The hair.
2: Boom. Hummed it in there. I told Hannah Griff before, and Hanny was doing color on the broadcast at the time. So this is me. I look at him right there. Like he was pointing at me laughing. Because the thing I said was the one thing that will not happen. I pitched when I was younger. All the way up to high school. There was no way this was bouncing. There was just no shot. I said, I will airmail this to the back of the screen before I bounce it.
0: That is the, yes. Like, that is the mindset.
2: So you could see it was a bit high. And I told, the catcher in 2010 was LSU's bullpen catcher that year, Mason Katz. So before the game, which is right,
0: he went on to some better things.
2: Turned out okay for Mason Katz.
0: It worked.
2: So before the game, I'm like, hey, they're like, Maneri was like, well, look, I said, Coach, I want to throw a little bit before, you know, like just at least loosen up a little bit. Cause like, I'm going to let it fly. Like this isn't going to be any, you know, short arm lob. Like I'm going to get up there and I'm going to throw it. And so Mason and I are just playing catch in front of the dugout. So he had a catcher's mitt and a glove. So I am wearing Mason Katz's infielder's glove. That's the glove I had on the mound. And there's something else maybe notable about that.
0: So I thought that might have been your glove.
2: No, not my glove.
0: Okay. That was,
2: I knew I was going glove. Yeah. I just needed a glove.
0: A glove. Yeah,
2: so Mason and I were throwing. You know, we're out. I mean, he and I were standing in front of the dugout. I'm with, you know, breaking out, like just snapping curves. And
0: yeah.
2: Throw a knuckleball. One of those.
0: This right, here.
2: Up here. Down here. Threw a few knuckleballs at him. It was a good experience, man. So, all right, Hester. 18. Let's get some 18 mojo out there on the bump. So anyway, to finish that story, Jake was at his son Memphis had a game tonight in Zachary, right? Or this afternoon?
1: Yep.
2: So he had to haul it from Zachary to get to the box in time for the first pitch. Right, man?
0: You know, the good news is you never encounter any traffic going from Zachary to Baton Rouge. It doesn't happen.
1: He said the ETA is 5:58.
2: But that's the good news, right? Yeah. So we're all thinking the same thing, but it's one of those things, just don't say it out loud.
0: Yeah.
2: You know what I mean? So drive safely, arrive on time. If you're going to the game, get there a few minutes early. Give a big raucous applause for old 18. All right, it's after further review. Let's take a quick break. We'll continue AFR.
3: After further review.
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0: We're going to wrap up the show today with a little Ask Us. Get your questions in, email us, tweet us, text us, 225-396-4400, 396-4400, 396-4400. Me, Taylor, Muse, get your questions in. We'll do that coming up to wrap up the show here in just a little bit. No Otter Locks on Friday. And if you're missing Terrio, he was here in hour number one. So Terrio is doing a cool thing tonight. Put up an auction item at my son's school over at St. Lillian Academy. It was a Alec Box Stadium tour, pregame batting practice, all that sort of stuff, tickets to the game. So I'll be joining him for the game here after this. But that's why he's not here right now. So we appreciate that. Lineup is posted for LSU and Florida. And there are some curious decisions and changes. So Mason Braun is going to lead off, as he has been doing, but he's going to play right field today. Now, Jay mentioned that William Patrick was sick. So yesterday, Stanfield started in right. It was Reeves in left.

0: So a little bit of a change here because Stanfield will go to left, and so Braun will start in right. So that obviously creates a little bit of a, what do you do at first base? Well, they made a curious decision there. So Braun will lead off and play in right. Serna will catch and bat second. Derek Curiel will play center and bat third. Aaron Beattie DHs tonight. He's in the cleanup spot, followed by Milam, who's batting fifth and playing short. And then Seth Dardar will play first and bat sixth. This is the first time Dardar has played first base this year. Yes, but you said he played at K-State, Muse?
1: Yeah, he's spent the majority of his time at Kansas State either at first base or second base.
0: So good that he's got experience there. And look, I mean, you could have gone York if you needed a first baseman, but they're choosing Dardar over York. What?
1: I was going to say, I thought Dardar got in at first against Georgia.
0: Look that up. I'll check it. I'll keep going. Look that up. So Dardar, batting sixth, playing first. And then the bottom third, Stanfield, as we mentioned, in left. He'll bat seventh. Ruckert will bat eighth and play second. And then Braden Simpson will bat ninth and play third. So he replaces John Pearson. That's a little curious to me as well. What you got?
1: Dardar did. He started game three at Georgia at first base.
0: Okay, so he's played here recently at third base or at first base. So Dardar plays first and bats sixth tonight. Simpson in for Pearson is a little curious. Maybe this just Jay in the final weekend getting some of the older guys in. That's all I can think of. If you got something else.
1: No, I mean,
0: if you have an opinion.
1: I don't have anything else to add. I think that's exactly what it is. I mean, since he got a pinch hit at bat last night, it's tough. It's been tough for him all year. I mean, I thought John took a few good at bats. I mean, the double stood out last night for him. So,
0: bro, he roped a double. I mean, it was an RBI double. It wasn't an RBI.
1: Leadoff.
0: It was the leadoff. He pumped it into the gap. I mean, it was a beautiful swing. So, anyway, Braun, Serna, Curiel, Aaron Beattie, what?
1: It's just, I mean, it's May 5th. I mean, it's just like, God, man.
0: We should be talking about more meaningful things.
1: I know.
0: And it's very uncomfortable because it's not what we're used to in the middle of May here. We're used to a fever pitch on a Friday night, final weekend at the box, LSU, Florida. This should be for something, and it is not. They are playing out the string these next 2 days. They're going to go to Hoover and try to win the SEC tournament, which they won't, but they're giving themselves the best opportunity to take a swing and go after it. So what do you look for? You look for the young guys to keep performing well. You got a really good opportunity offensively tonight. You got a freshman in Marcos Paz who's going to get to make another SEC start. You know, we talked about this with Buzz, who was here a bit ago, and I'm glad he brought it up. I was going to ask him anyway. He brought it up. But those two teams that he was on at the beginning of his career in 06 and 07 were bad teams that had some talented players, but the benefit is, like what he said, you had a guy like Jared Bradford who was, I mean, we're going back almost 20 years now, but it's weird to think that. But Jared Bradford was like the heart of the 08 team that made the run to Omaha on that 23-game winning streak. He became an invaluable piece for that team. And he got a ton of experience in those down years. So you would hope tonight, like next year, if Marcos Paz is in the rotation, whenever LSU goes and plays a weekend on the road, it won't be the first time he starts on the road in the SEC. We've seen him do it. He'll know what to expect. It's like anything else in life. The more you do something, the more comfortable you get doing that thing. That thing, literally anything from remember the first time, like when you were going through driver's ed and the first time you sat behind the wheel. Like, I don't know if y'all had this, but there was the driver's instructor and she had her own brake. You know what I'm talking about?
1: Yeah, for sure.
0: Did you go to Stop and Go as well?
1: No, Trinity.
0: Okay. I don't know what that is. But anyway, like I still remember vividly, I roll stopped at a stop sign. She slammed the brake. I'm like, lady, what do you think? There's nothing coming. We're good. Letter of the law, whatever. But the point is, the first time you drive, you're still figuring it out. Look, the more now, you're like now we don't even pay it. Now we text while we drive. We're not paying attention to the road.
1: You brought this up, and literally last night, I'm in a parking lot, and I just maneuver and weave my way through the parking lot. And I'm like, just do that without even thinking. Now,
2: come like, through the lines. You're not supposed to.
1: Like, yeah, it's just like you just
0: go. But that's the point. It's like the more you do something, the more familiar you are, the more comfortable you are, the more your natural ability takes over. So from a guy like Paz, this is all great experience. It sucks that it has come at this expense, but it will be great for him next year and moving forward. And for the for Braun and for Serna and for Jack Ruckert getting all the experience that he has this year. So yes, I'm here for it. As brutal as it's been to watch, you're looking for what the benefit of this experience will be, and hopefully that's it moving forward. So anyway, lineups posted, Tigers and Gators tonight. We're about 45 minutes away from first pitch out at the box. All right, it's after further review. We'll knock out our final break. Come back. Taylor, Muse, and I will do Ask Us. Anything you want to ask, fire away in lieu of Ask Terrio or Ask Ryan. Ask Us. We'll do that to wrap up next. It's AFR.
3: AFR.
0: We're brought to you by the Watermark and the Renaissance. 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
0: Down the stretch we come. Final segment here on a Friday edition of AFR presented by Don Juan Cigar Bar. Thanks to Taylor for hanging out today, pulling double duty morning and afternoon while Paul's out. Paul's out again on Monday, I believe. He's back Tuesday. Next Friday, I'm wheels up to Arizona. So I'm going to go play. Did this last year when I went to, remember I went to Boston with my brother-in-law and my nephew?
1: I do, yes.
0: So doing that trip again, but we're going to Arizona. So we'll do Diamondbacks game, and we're going to play golf at TPC in Scottsdale.
1: Oh, nice.
0: So where they have the waste management.
1: That's going to be a lot of fun, man.
0: I have not played a round of golf in quite literally years because of my back. So I have been using the last probably 6 weeks, air quotes, training to be able to go to make it through a round of golf with my back. So shout out to Crystal Poche over at Restored Motions. She's awesome. Been seeing Crystal for 8 years. I mean, if you have pain, trust me, like book a session with Crystal Poche. But I've gone every Friday for like the last 6 weeks just working through to get me in the position where I feel like I'm ready to go. So went out to the driving range last Sunday, hit about 50 balls.
1: That was going to be my question.
0: Even opened it up with the driver. Normally when I swing, I'm just swinging short irons and putting and all, you know, chip putt, maybe a wedge, but opened it up, man. I was hitting the fairway wood, the driver. Felt pretty good, man. Now, it doesn't mean I'm a score worth a darn.
1: But, well, I mean.
0: Right. I mean,
1: that's not what it's about, man.
0: It's definitely
1: we're not.
0: Good thing that's not what it's about, because I am not going to score worth a darn
1: on
0: that course.
1: We're not on tour here.
0: That's true, but I'm going to have a good time. Looking forward to it. All right, let's get to Ask Us. Email us, tweet us, or text 225-396-4400, 396-4400. John said, how are the NFL bye weeks determined? Well, the one thing we do know is that teams have the option to request the bye after an international game. But the byes don't start until week 5. So the Saints clearly wanted to take their bye in week 8. So it's actually positioned pretty well for New Orleans. Let's see. Eric Gautreau, ask us. Who's been the most disappointing LSU baseball player this year? Muse, you want to call somebody out?
1: Not particularly, but I mean, you got plenty to pick from, man. I mean, it hasn't been the season. I'm not going to say disappointment, but it hasn't been the season you've wanted from the transfers, right? It hasn't been
0: the
1: season.
0: It's hard to call out someone by name.
1: Hasn't been the season.
0: Because no one's out there trying to do badly.
1: Exactly.
0: And it just hasn't worked. I think we all know, we've talked about it, that I mean, York, Simpson, Dardar, the Caraway, the transfers just gave you nothing. They gave you nothing. So, you got a lot of investment there. It didn't work out. That's a disappointment. Would have loved to have seen Cason Evans be.
1: Bless you.
0: Would have loved to see Cason Evans be Cade Anderson. I think we realize you see a year like this, how improbable what Cade Anderson did last year was.
1: When
0: people are like, hey, is he the next Cade? That's when people are like, hey, is he the next Joe Burrow? No! There is not a next Joe Burrow. Just be grateful you got to watch it once in your life. Hey, is he the next Paul Skeens? No!
1: Paul Skeens is getting better.
0: I know.
1: Like, what?
0: He wasn't Paul Skeens when he showed up here.
1: I know.
0: And it's funny when I hear these people like, oh, the funny game Skeens. Like, Paul Skeens got a pittance to come here from Air Force. NIL wasn't NIL at that time, certainly not for baseball. And Skeens wasn't Skeens. He was a really good, he was a good pitcher. He was a two-way guy. He came here and developed under Wes Johnson when he stopped running with a rucksack on and like training for the military and just focused on baseball. Anyway. Ask us, Saints game you're most looking forward to this upcoming season. Taylor, you don't get to answer. You're not a Saints fan. Oh, you can answer. I'm kidding. Go.
2: Probably week one at Detroit.
0: Use?
1: Dude, I'm fired up for the stretch with the Bengals and go.
0: At Chicago.
1: Yes, and the Bears, yes.
0: And then they're home against Green Bay. It's the toughest stretch on the schedule, no doubt. I'll go week three against the Raiders because I think it's the first game they're going to win. Richard, ask AFR thoughts on the helmet stickers in college baseball. Notice Tulane had them a few weeks ago.
1: Oh, God, they're horrible. What are we doing? That is so bad, man.
0: Poor Muse.
1: No, that's awful. You know me. I'm a uniform guy. And that's just... Leave that. I don't even like them in football, for what it's worth, either, especially if you have a primary logo on your helmet.
0: Like Ohio State with the Buckeyes, I can get down with that.
1: Yes, I get down with that. But Florida State, no, stop. What are you doing?
0: I'm okay with the old tomahawk.
1: No, hate it.
0: We had skulls at Catholic, skull and crossbones. You got a big hit, you got a skull. Yeah. It was a skull list. Every Monday after the game, the coaches would watch the film. You come in Monday, you'd have a skull list. You go and get your skull. Skull. Let's see. Oh, there was another one. I'm out of time. All right, it's after further. It's going to do it for us. Muse Taylor, thanks. Go Tigers, heading out to the box. Y'all have a great weekend. We'll see you back here Monday at 3. Be safe, everybody.
3: AFR.
0: As we get on down the road, we remind you about the Williamson Eye Center, 924-2020, 924-2020, 924-2020. 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
1: 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Wemby just had the leap. 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
4: Yeah, it's like he's playing on a Nerf basketball net there.
5: Jim Baskel back on NBA Countdown presented by SoFi. Yeah, Mad Dog's a big fan of the ESPN radio tandem of PJ and Kesty. We are moments away from Game 6. They'll have the call, the Pistons Cavaliers from Rocket Arena. Keep this in mind, Pistons seeking to avoid becoming the second straight one seed in the East to fail to reach the conference finals. The other one, previous year, the Cleveland Cavaliers. Indeed. 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Stephen A. Smith on tonight being a chance for James Harden to change his postseason story.
6: Let's say he plays on an elite level in Game 6, Game 7. They go to the conference finals. He does the same thing. He helps them get to the NBA Finals, and he performs at an elite level. He is going to be looked at differently.
5: And then you have the other game as 6, which offers the Spurs and Wolves. Monica McNutt on the dynamic that is Ant-Man, his shot tonight.
7: This is a moment, right? Like, can he keep this series alive? Can he find the places on the floor where he can find an advantage versus the Spurs defense that has quite honestly been stifling? I think tonight he will figure it out. He has talked about having conversations with MJ about being on the block. I don't think that's something that is not a part of his game. So I really will be curious to see how that goes tonight. But on the flip side of that, are the Spurs poised enough to close out tonight as well, though? I think Ant is ready for the moment.
5: Yeah, Ant-Man and company are home tonight. The Pistons looking to keep their season alive on the road. They won a Game 6 on the road to force a Game 7 in the opening round. That came in Orlando. And keep in mind, it came from 24 points down. A tremendous accomplishment. Tonight, they'll look to do it again to keep their season alive. It's the Cavs that try to finish them off. For the call, we send you to Rocket Arena with our team, a PJ Carlissimo and Mark Kestisher.
4: Jim Baskel, thank you very much, and we welcome you inside Rocket Arena. Nearly 20,000 just enjoying the national anthem. A little more subdued than I'm used to here in Cleveland, PJ, especially with the Cavaliers with a 3-2 series lead and finally getting a road win in Detroit a couple nights ago.
2: Well, I'm sure it's going to be different during the game, Kesty, but pregame, this isn't even half what it was in San Antonio the other night before the game started.
4: I will say I do see some empty seats. I have to imagine with the Cleveland Guardians and Cincinnati Reds starting at virtually the same time right across the street, there's got to be all kinds of chaos outside as people are making their way downtown to park the cars.
2: You think Terry Francona is over there, or is he coming over here to watch?
4: We used to see him taking his scooter in between Rocket Arena and Progressive Field, but of course he's now the visiting manager with the Cincinnati Reds. All right, we're getting set for Game 6. Cavaliers have the 3-2 series lead. Let's get your game plan brought to you by SoFi. Need a game plan? Go with SoFi. Get your money right. What are you looking forward to tonight?
2: Well, I got the same key for both teams. The number one key is turnovers. These two teams are 13th and 15th of the 16 teams in the playoffs. They both turn it over 15 times a game. That's really been a challenge. So that's going to be very important for either one to take care of the ball. For Detroit, they have to defend without fouling. That's been a very sensitive subject. But Cleveland has been living on the free throw lines. Detroit is going to have to do a better job defending. They're an aggressive defensive team. They can't afford to foul as much as they have been. For Cleveland, transition defense. Every game, Detroit has dominated them in fast break points. Detroit wants a quicker pace. Cleveland's going to have to do a better job getting back on defense.
4: Given the starting lineups for this 6th game of this second round series, and for the visiting Detroit Pistons, they will go with a starting lineup of Cade Cunningham and Danis Jenkins in the backcourt. Cunningham, the leading scorer in the postseason thus far at 30 points per game, and with Jenkins getting the start, that means Duncan Robinson is not. However, we are told he'll be coming off the bench and is available as he's been dealing with some lower back soreness. Up front, the outstanding Asar Thompson, Tobias Harris, the number two scorer for the Pistons so far in the postseason at 20.2 points per game. He's the number two scorer because Jalen Duren, the all-star, only averaging 9.4 points per game in this series. Duren is in the middle for the top-seeded Detroit Pistons. Cleveland, the four seed in the East, will have James Harden and Donovan Mitchell in the backcourt. Harden had 30 points, 3 block shots, 8 rebounds, 6 assists in the overtime Game 5 win. Mitchell's averaging 30.6 points per game in the series. Dean Wade, Evan Mobley up front, and Jarrett Allen is in the middle. Also, late word of a scratch from deep on the Cleveland bench. Larry Nance Jr. is out tonight due to illness, so he will not be available for Kenny Atkinson. But Duncan Robinson coming off the bench, and we'll have to see how many minutes he can give J.B. Bickerstaff.
2: Well, Duncan Robinson playing or not playing is a major story. He's got the third most made three-point field goals in the playoffs with 34. Cade Cunningham is number one with 36. We have actually five of the top seven. Donovan Mitchell's fourth. James Harden is sixth. Max Strus is seventh. So we got some three-point shooters in this game.
4: Of course, the New York Knicks are waiting to see who they will face in the Eastern Conference Finals. Put yourself in Mike Brown's shoes. You want these guys to go the full seven, or have you had enough rest and you're ready to go Sunday? You don't mind the extra two, especially with OG Anunoby coming off the hamstring.
2: No, they don't want it to go seven because they don't want to face Detroit, whether they'll admit it or not. Detroit swept them in the regular season. They beat them handily, and if they play Detroit, Detroit has home court. They play Cleveland, New York has home court. So I don't care what they're saying. I know what they want.
4: We'll see if the Cavaliers can advance to the Eastern Conference Finals. They need to win one of the last two games. They win tonight. That'll end this second-round series. Pistons trying to get it 160 miles wrapped around Lake Erie back to Detroit, Michigan for a potential Game 7 on Sunday. The Detroit Pistons are wearing their Association Edition jerseys, the white jerseys trimmed in red and blue. Meanwhile, the Cavaliers had a change of plans. They're in the classic edition Navy uniforms, Cleveland across the chest. These are the same uniforms. Remember, LeBron James against the Pistons almost 20 years ago went up to Detroit, scored the last 25 points in a double overtime win, and then they had the Boobie Gibson game here in Game 6 in Cleveland to knock off Detroit to get to the NBA Finals.
2: Well, Donovan Mitchell came close to duplicating that the last time they were here.
4: Great point.
2: 39 in the second half, but I think this one will be decided right here. These two teams have been very close. Matter of fact, after five games, they have the exact same number of points between them. It has been that competitive. The final scores have been misleading a couple times. These two teams are very, very close in a lot of areas.
4: Both teams, 543 points exactly. Our officials for Game 6, our lead referee is Zach Zarba, James Williams, and Nick Bookert here as well. Zarba's got the ball, center circle. It is away, and the tap controlled by Jarrett Allen, and the Cavaliers will attack the basket from left to right as we watch it here in downtown Cleveland. James Harden against Danis Jenkins will bounce it at the top to Mobley, puts it on the deck, gets inside the arc. Now we'll hand it off. Mitchell being held as he tried to curl around, and going to have an offensive foul against Cleveland.
2: Wow. He had him hooked with his left hand. That's why. He was actually dragging him. They got hooked up, and Nick Booker felt that Donovan was the one that was in charge.
4: First foul of the game to Donovan Mitchell. Detroit will get its first attack to our left. Cade Cunningham, 30 points per game in the postseason. Will he get help tonight? Cunningham dribbling on the Rocket Arena logo. Now to the top, to the free throw line. Outside Harris. Tobias three, no good. Rebound tapped out of bounds by Jalen Duren. It'll be Cleveland basketball.
2: Tobias Harris in the first three games was really, really good, as he was in the first round. He struggled a little bit in games 4 and 5. We'll see if he can bounce back.
4: Shooting 33% those last two games. Here's James Harden drive. Lefty floaters up and in. And those are the first 2 points of Game 6.
2: That man did not struggle.
4: No, he did not. Detroit looking for the answer. Duren will pass from on top to Cunningham. Dean Wade done a really good job guarding Cunningham as best he can. Cunningham off the switching defense as Donovan Mitchell takes him to the free throw line, stops, backs up a foot, jumper missed, rebound by Cleveland, but the outlet stolen by Asar Thompson. Harden turned it over. Outside to Jenkins, his three, too strong, rebound. Durant, the offensive rebound, has nothing, and he tried to pass it out, does. Out to Jenkins on the right for three, can't get it. Durant again with an offensive rebound, but his two-handed tip won't go, and they'll keep possession to Cunningham, who drives in and scores. Three, four opportunities, and Detroit cashes in.
2: Well, we talked to Kenny Atkinson about it pregame. Got to keep them off the offensive glass. Detroit Pistons are excellent on the boards.
4: Mobley mid-post, turns on Harris and scores to give the Cavs a 4-2 lead. 2 minutes gone by. Danis Jenkins, second-year Piston, feeds Harris on the right wing. Now he'll dribble down to the baseline. Harden staying with him defensively. Harden walls him off. Harris had it knocked away. Chases it down to the wing. Seven to shoot. Harris in the high post. Gives to Asar Thompson. Sees the clock at four. Drives against Mobley. Clean jumper on the fade is a miss and rebounded by Mobley.
2: Detroit's ice cold. 1-for-7 overall. 0-for-3 from downtown.
4: Here's Mobley attacking off the bounce on the smaller Harris. Turn. Shoots over him. Missed it. Rebound Durant. No outlet to Jenkins. 4-2 Cleveland. 9.5 to go first quarter. Jenkins dribbling, went off the foot of Jared Allen and out of bounds.
2: One good sign for Detroit, Jalen Duren is really active on the glass. He's got three rebounds already.
4: Three rebounds, one of them on the offensive glass. Just having cashed in. 1-for-7, as you pointed out. Inbound Cunningham, 9:20 to go, first quarter. Dean Wade backs him up, pass to the three-point line, Durant. One dribble, gives Asar Thompson, dribbles under the basket, pass on top to Cunningham, four to shoot. Against Wade, pulls for three, no good, long rebound, another offensive rebound. They reload Cunningham, and this time he connects on a triple.
2: They keep giving him offensive rebounds, Cleveland's going to pay for it. That's four offensive rebounds already for the Pistons.
4: And I see some Pistons blue in the crowd here in Cleveland. Here's James Harden from the top of three. Can't answer. Off the mark to the left. Rebound Jenkins. Long court pass. Finds Thompson. Got fouled and put it in. What a pass by Danis Jenkins. And Asar Thompson a chance at a three-point play.
2: Well, we said the Pistons want to get it up the floor. There's no question about that. And they have been the dominant team in terms of fast break points. Detroit wants to get it out and run. Cleveland, not so much. They'll run when the opportunity presents itself, but they're more accustomed to the half-court offense.
4: 8:43 to go, first quarter. Asar Thompson, free throw, makes it. Three-point play. There's a lot of talk. He would have shot the free throws if they called that foul at the end of regulation in game four.
2: Well, there was a foul. It's just a question of whether you make that call at the end of the game and let it decide, perhaps, the outcome.
4: Thompson, not a great free throw shooter. Gives him an 8-4 lead. Drive missed. Jared Allen, weak side tip, stick back good.
2: Jared Allen played very well in game five. That is 12th career playoff double-double.
4: 8-6 in favor of the Pistons. Tobias Harris back it down. Mitchell finds Thompson. Free throw line jumper. That's good. Asar Thompson with a bucket.
2: Not the guy you would expect to be leading the Pistons in scoring.
4: He's got 5 points here, 10-6 in favor of Detroit as we cross 8 minutes to go first quarter. Pistons need a win to force game seven. Mitchell drives on Thompson, who taps it away. Loose ball to half court, diving on the floor. Oh, a blocking foul on Thompson. Very similar to the end of game five. A loose ball going to that center line out of bounds. Thompson tried to dive on it and knock down Mitchell.
2: Yeah, he ended up diving on Mitchell. I'm a little surprised. It was good hustle, but not a good play. So close to the sideline, and so I thought he could get around him.
4: Jumpler's
2: not challenging that, is he?
4: Well, it did go out of bounds, so he could challenge it, but I don't know if it's worth it at this stage.
2: Well, both teams are going to their bench. The green lights have not lit up yet. Must be a blood timeout, maybe. Yeah. Because can't imagine what else it would be.
4: Yep, I see the trainer out there, so it's a blood timeout trying to see who they're working on. It looks like, is that Jalen Duren's right hand?
2: Oh, Steven Spiro, no, it's not. It's a Detroit training.
4: Working on a blood timeout over there with 7:55 to go, first quarter. Detroit 10, Cleveland 6. Asar Thompson, 5 points early, 3 rebounds, a couple of assists and a steal, but committed that foul.
2: I tell you what, his foul was not a smart foul, nor was James Harden's foul on Asar when he had the breakaway layup. I'm surprised. That's critical players. They can't afford foul trouble. I guess he was working on Jalen Duren. I don't see a bandage, though.
4: Cleveland will bring it in, trailing 10-6, 7:50 to go first quarter. Harden dribbling between the circles. Coming up to set a screen is Allen. Off the switch. Harden against the big man Durant. Crosses left to right. Now pulls for three and connects. Got the switch he wanted and pulled for the three-pointer.
2: And James Harden just became the number 10 scorer in playoff history in the NBA. Past Steph Curry.
4: Pretty impressive. Cavs down one. Short floater. Harris hangs on the front rim. Falls off. No good. Cavs a chance to take the lead. Harden into the front court. Dribbles down the left side. Takes two defenders. Finds Mobley on the wing. Mobley guarded by the long arm Thompson. Back to Mitchell. 10 to shoot. Mitchell dribbling slowly toward his right against Harris. Now stops, steps back. Three-pointer off the rim and backboard and in for the Cleveland lead. 12-10 Cavaliers. 6:50 to go, first quarter. First triple for Mitchell, second for Cleveland. Here's the drive. Durant got to the rack and scored. JB Bickerstaff needs more of that.
2: Really good sign for the Pistons. 3-point shot's been good for Cleveland. 2 for 3. Not so for Detroit. They're 1 for 5.
4: Tied at 12. 6.5 left, first quarter, game 6. Mobley's pass tipped by Jenkins, but controlled by Harden. Cleveland keeps 10 to shoot. Harden holding 30 feet from the basket. Jenkins defending, swiping at the basketball. Now a right-hand dribble. Taken away. Asar Thompson, another steal. 2-on-1 the other way. Thompson lifts for Kay. Tried to guide it. Couldn't on a bad pass. And Cleveland coming from left to right.
2: Can't afford that in a game 6.
4: Mitchell dribble in the lane. Short jumper missed. Rebound Durant.
2: You don't need alley-oops on a fast break. Just finish the play.
4: Tobias Harris had it taken away by James Harden. Still tied at 12. Ahead to Mitchell. Mitchell drives. Tried to go to the right hand. Got the whistle as he tried to get a shot off. He put it over the backboard. But Donovan Mitchell will shoot a pair. First foul called by Jalen Durant.
2: Yeah, John Blair Bickerstaff asking James Williams what happened. It looked like Donovan Mitchell lost control of the ball, but James Williams a lot closer than we are. He made the foul call.
4: First timeout from Cleveland. 5:53 to go. Opening quarter. Cavaliers and Pistons tied at 12. 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
5: 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Who is going to get in the zone for tonight's matchup? 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Harden has 5 early points. We're even at 12 with just under 6 to go in the opening quarter. Let's go back to Rocket Arena with PJ Carlissimo and Mark Kestisher.
12: All right, Jim. Thanks a lot. Seen a lot of good things by the Pistons early, but also not able to convert on offensive rebounds and steals.
2: Yeah, with 4 offensive rebounds, they got 5 more field goal attempts. It's a little misleading because 3 of them were in one possession, but they've had good looks. They're 1-for-5 from 3, and they were all good looks. They missed 2 shots in close. They butchered that 2-on-1 fast break. So, still not a bad start for Detroit, but I'm really surprised at the carelessness with the ball and how loose things are in a game 6.
12: Pistons won the first 2 games of this series. Cleveland has won the last 3. The NBA playoffs on ESPN Radio brought to you by Kohl's. 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Mark Kestisher, PJ Carlissimo, our entire ESPN Radio crew. Of course, we've got Spurs and Timberwolves. Game 6, as soon as we're done, we'll get you out to Minneapolis. Sean Kelly, Corey Alexander will have the call as Donovan Mitchell out of the timeout.

0: hits the first of two free throws.
1: Yeah, I was anxious to look at the replay. I didn't see it from our friends at Prime. I really thought Donovan lost the ball. I thought James Wynn could have just given it back to Cleveland, but that was the old way of officiating. You can't do that anymore.
0: No. Mitchell hits both free throws for the Cavaliers. 5 points. He and James Harden have teamed up for 10 in Cleveland backcourt. Cleveland leads at 14-12, 5:45, clock moving, first quarter as Danish Jenkins feeds during the big man top of the arc. Hands it off to Caris LeVert, seeing his first minutes. Pass to the corner, wild, saved by Thompson, but as he tried to save it along the end line, he turned it over.
1: Again, Bad pass. A terrible pass. I don't know what Caris LeVert's thinking about. He just came into the game and threw it away. Sam Merrill now coming in for Cleveland. And Max Strus for Cleveland. Max Strus played so well in Game 5, Kesty.
0: He was huge in Game 5, 6 3-pointers, and happy 30th birthday to Sam Merrill of the Cavaliers.
1: And supposedly feeling a lot better than he felt the other day.
0: Good point. Little bug going through the Cavs the last few days. Harden has it right wing, tipped away momentarily. Harden's got it back, 9 to shoot, 5:20 left in the first. Cleveland up 2. Harden dribbles toward the 3-point line with 3. Now accelerates to the baseline, shoots the fading jumper. Hits 7 for Harden here in the first.
1: James Harden's playing as well the last couple games as I've ever seen him play, and that's a strong statement.
0: 16-12 Cavs. Danis Jenkins drives to the midpost left, passes it across right side Duren. Duren spins, gets inside, lefty layup good against Jared Allen.
1: This looks like regular season Jalen Duren. That's a good thing for the Pistons.
0: Average 19-10 in the regular year, averaging only 10-8 in the postseason. Jared Allen with it. Cleveland by 2. 4:40 left in the first. Hands it off to Harden left wing. Now against Jenkins. Drives down to the baseline. He's doubled. Pass to Dennis Schroeder. Now on top. First 3-pointer. Strus is a miss. Tapped out. Allen. Loose ball beyond the perimeter. Strus trying to get it on the deck. LeVert there as well. And they'll tie it up. We'll have a jump ball.
1: It's the way it should be. Three guys on the floor for a loose ball. We've got a line change coming for the Pistons.
0: Duncan Robinson.
1: Yeah, Duncan coming in for the first time.
0: Isaiah Stewart also will see his first action. And Cade Cunningham, after getting a brief rest, back in for Detroit. And it's Jenkins to the bench. Jalen Duren, good run to start the game, headed to the bench. And so is Tobias Harris.
1: Tobias Harris needs to get on track. It's early, but they need him to not just be a little bit of a factor. They need him to be a major contributor for the Detroit Pistons.
0: 16-14 Cleveland. Jump free throw line right, and it is tapped by LeVert, beating Strus, and Detroit has possession. 4:20 left first quarter. Up ahead, LeVert wheels on the three-point line, takes it, and drills the triple.
1: Well, that didn't take long. Caris LeVert just got it, squared his hips, and buried it.
0: Gives Detroit the lead, 17-16. LeVert, one-time Cavalier. Here's a drive by Allen, beat Stu right to the rack, off the glass, and in.
1: Was from all the way outside the three-point line. Really good move by Jared Allen. Both of the Cavs' bigs, Evan Mobley and Jared Allen, are above average putting the ball on the floor and beating you off the dribble.
0: And after that make, a foul on Max Strus. Remember, he had a key steal in overtime, backcourt steal. Crowd seeing the replay for the first time. Didn't like the foul, the touch foul against Cade Cunningham.
1: Well, Cade fell out of bounds, so he forced the official to make a call.
0: Cunningham into the front court. Pistons down 1 against the smaller Schroeder. Pass on top, LeVert. Topside 3 on its way. Off the iron, high rebound tap, and controlled by Schroeder. Dennis, the NBA veteran, into the front court. His 11th team here in Cleveland. Drives against Cunningham. Sends it left side. Mobley's 3. Yes for the big man. Evan Mobley, in his last 8 games, shooting 43% from distance. Cleveland by 4.
1: 3 for 5 from downtown. The Cavaliers from 3.
0: Cade Cunningham, 3:15 to go in the first. Steps back on Strus, takes the 3, missed it. Rebound, nice job by Mitchell.
1: 2 for 8, conversely, the Pistons from downtown.
0: Mitchell will take Duncan Robinson all the way to the rack, switch left to right hand, and snuck it home.
1: Little fast break there for the Cavaliers.
0: 7 straight Cleveland points. They lead 23-17. Under 3 minutes to go, first quarter. Caris LeVert spins right into his screener, Cunningham. Now they readjust.

0: That'll bring us to a mandatory timeout as Schroeder continues to argue his case, and Kenny Atkinson also having words with our lead official, Zach Zarba. Timeout from Cleveland, 2:27 to play, opening quarter, game six, Cavaliers 23 and the Pistons 17. This is the NBA playoffs on ESPN Radio and the ESPN app presented by Gusto.
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5: Jim Basquill in studio presented by SoFi. We got another game six tonight. It is the Spurs looking to close out the Wolves at Target Center. Keep this in mind though. Minnesota 4-1 at home in this postseason, have won two straight game sixes. Their coach, Chris Finch.
6: We got to make some shots, you know, but better offensive decisions. You know, I think some of our shot selection in the first quarter in particular is a little iffy. I think there's some better shots. We're going to have to work a little harder to find some better shots early.
5: And get off to better starts is what he's talking about. Meantime, Donovan Mitchell, James Harden have combined 14, 23-17 Cavs with 2:27 left in the opening quarter. Let's go back to P.J. Carlesimo and Mark Kestenscher.
0: All right, Jim, thanks a lot. What a great Friday night. Couple of game sixes. We got two teams waiting for the start of conference finals, OKC and the Knicks. Dennis Schroeder went to the bench, and then when he came back out, get ready to play here, he had a few more words for Nick Booker.
7: Well, the fact that Nick didn't give him a T probably indicates he's not 100% that the call was correct, because he gave Dennis an awful lot of room to complain.
0: Pistons will inbound, sideline left front court. Kate Cunningham looking, still looking.
7: Wow.
0: Just got it in to Caris LeVert. They clear out the left side against Donovan Mitchell. Pass to the right side. Marcus Sasser, first time in the game. Back to LeVert on top. Mitchell to go ahead and take the three if you want. Drives the elbow. Pass out Sasser. 10 to shoot. Marcus into the lane. Lost the dribble. Got it back. Baseline. Turns inside and got an easier shot and scored.
7: Yeah, Marcus Sasser gave him good minutes. He played almost 16 minutes. He had rebounds and assists. He only had a deuce, but I thought he played well. Another turnover.
0: Mitchell turns it over. Detroit coming the other way. Down four. Cunningham with it. Under 2 minutes to go. Here's Cunningham. Pass on top. Isaiah Stewart missing on the three-pointer. Rebounded by Schroeder.
7: Well, I tell you, they are lucky, Cleveland. Six turnovers have only led to 2 points so far.
0: Schroeder gets deep, and then when he tried to dribble, he double-dribbled on the baseline. Another Cavaliers turnover is nearly their undoing in game five.
7: Seven, Kesty. Seven turnovers already have led to four. That's right. That point after the timeout was following a turnover and an offensive rebound.
0: Detroit has taken seven more shots. Cleveland has actually made one more field goal. All

0: turnovers. Detroit has not taken advantage. Pistons with it, down four. Pass, Robinson, Duncan hits the three on a catch and shoot from Cade Cunningham.
1: So good moving without the ball and a quick release.
0: They missed his floor spacing and three-point shooting in game five. Cavs with it, 1:12 to go, first quarter. They get it to Strus on the right, left-hand dribble to the top, now into the lane. Spin move into the double team, feeds Mobley. Power dribble, spins, fades, jump shot, hugs the rim and falls off.
1: Nice defense by Isaiah Stewart.
0: 1 minute to go, first quarter. Pistons look for the lead. Top side three. Oh, they'll wave it off. Offensive foul on Cade Cunningham as he warded off at the top to get open.
1: John Blair Bickerstaff is telling, he's making the sign for a flop, telling Zach Zarber it was a flop. Zach does not agree with John Blair's assessment.
0: So the Cleveland Cavaliers maintain the lead, 23-22, 45 seconds to go, opening frame. Donovan Mitchell dribbling to the right side. Duncan Robinson defending. Crosses to his left, gets free for three, takes it, no good. Offensive rebound, Mobley, and a two-hand stop.
1: Evan Mobley got around Isaiah Stewart, got the two-hand rebound and the easy finish.
0: Three-point lead, three-pointer LeVert ties the game. That was on a two-for-one with 30 seconds to go in the quarter.
1: Nice decision by Caris LeVert.
0: LeVert with six off the bench, 25 all. Evan Mobley at the top, sends it back to Schroeder. 20 seconds to go in the quarter, about 6 seconds different shot clock. Schroeder off the bounce, takes Sasser down to the low box, and another turnover, this time a travel. We had the double dribble earlier, now a travel.
1: I think both of them were good calls, but I will say this. You bark a lot and you make a mistake, the officials are going to recall your barking.
0: That's the third turnover for Dennis Schroeder in the first quarter. 14.4 to go, and it gives Detroit the last shot of the opening frame.
1: Foul to give for both teams. Kessie, there's only been two fouls called against each team.
0: Tobias Harris checked in as well for this offensive assault here to end the quarter.
1: Well, Tobias Harris has not scored yet. That would be a nice thing for the Pistons going into the quarter break if Tobias could get a bucket. They have a set for Duncan Robinson.
0: Harris LeVert with it. 4 seconds to go in the quarter, and now a whistle as the shot will be waved off. That's the foul to give. Sam Merrill bodied him before the gather. 2.8 seconds to go in the quarter.
1: Good job defensively for Cleveland. They didn't waste the foul right away. They waited till it got down near zero before they used the foul. Substitute here, JB Bickerstaff is saying, wait, I got to get somebody in.
0: Trying to get Jalen Duren in. Duren had to get the warm-up off, tuck in the uniform. And that'll be Marcus Sasser coming out. So bigger team on the floor here for 2.8 seconds to go. Cade Cunningham will inbound, sideline right.
1: They shoot it quick. You might see a Duren rebound.
0: Here's a pass toward the rim for Duren, and a whistle and a foul on Merrill, who tried to stay with the big man. So 2.2 seconds to go, and now they'll get free throws.
1: That's what they put him in for. They set a back screen. Jalen Duren was on the right elbow. Duncan Robinson set a back screen. As soon as they got the switch with Sam Merrill, the lob pass presented itself.
0: Well, J.B. Bickerstaff telling us before the game it's going to come down to execution. That was well executed. Out of that timeout, and Duren at the free throw line. First one went halfway down and popped out. 72% free thrower. We're still tied at 25.
1: Nice substitute by J.B. Bickerstaff, but Jalen Duren's got to convert the free throw to pay it off. It was a good play and good execution, but they missed the free throw.
0: So Duren will get one more, and there's still 2.2 seconds in the quarter for Cleveland to get a last-second rush.
1: Don't forget, Detroit also has a foul to give.
0: Good point. Jared Allen checks in for Dennis Schroeder. Jalen Duren of the Pistons. One more at the line, trying to untie it. Deadlocked to 25. Rocket Arena crowd booing the Pistons all-star who shoots the free throw. Missed it, front rim. Rebound was grabbed by Danis Jenkins, and he got fouled with a tenth of a second to go. Evan Mobley had position.
1: Yeah, Evan Mobley was next to Danis Jenkins on the right side, and he let Danis Jenkins kind of get around him. They had Jared Allen and Evan Mobley right where they should be in the inside slots, and they just didn't box out.
0: Spruce got called for the foul back there, his second, and now Danish Jenkins, a much better free throw shooter at the line, hits the first of two.
1: Still goes back to that execution of the play and putting Dern into the game. Now we got 0.1 second, so no problem now. You can't really get a shot off 0.1.
0: Second free throw good by Jenkins, and indeed the inbound as soon as it touched Struce's hand. The clock expires, and the Pistons have a two-point lead after one.
1: Really good job by Detroit overcoming some not good shooting early. They got 11 points off their bench. Caris LeVert with a quick six. Duncan Robinson with the three. And you mentioned Mr. Sasser with the two right there. Really nice comeback by the Pistons.
0: Facing elimination. Down 3-2. Detroit 27, Cleveland 25 after one. 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
6: Jim Basquel in studio, presented by SoFi. The Spurs look to wrap the Wolves tonight at Target Center in a 6. Minnesota having gone 4-1 at home in this postseason. Victor Wembanyama, averaging better than 4 blocks a game in these playoffs, says the San Antonio defense is team-wide.
7: I would say it's an area where you need to be willing to do it and to do the sacrifices and to do the extra effort. And it's been working pretty well. We can get better. But when we're locked in and apply the scouting, we're really, really good.
6: I'd say he's willing. 27-25 Pistons start of the second quarter with P.J. Carlesimo and Mark Kestisher.
8: Jim, thank you very much. P.J. Bench, big, big story for Detroit to have this lead after one.
9: Absolutely. 11-0 bench points. Caris LeVert hit a couple of twos. Duncan Robinson hit one. Starters were 1-for-6 from three. The bench, 3-for-6. Here's 2 more bench points.
8: Paul Reed off the bench. The pick and slip and scores the layup on the pass from Cunningham.
9: 13-0 bench points for the Pistons.
8: Paul Reed was huge for them off the bench the other night. Cavaliers with it. Down 4. Three-pointer Mobley. Rattles out. No good. Ball tipped. Asar Thompson has it for the Pistons. 12-2 Detroit run. Duncan Robinson fouled on a three-point attempt from the right side. And that's going to be 3 on Sam Merrill and 3 free throws coming for Detroit.
9: Well, I'll tell you, Kes, Cleveland led by 6 late in the first quarter, like under 3 minutes. Ever since then, it's been all Detroit. It's been keyed by the bench.
8: That'll put Duncan Robinson, who normally is a starter, but he's one of those bench players tonight, did not play with the back injury in game 5. Wow. Coming off the bench, and he just missed the first of 3 free throws.
9: Well, this makes no sense to me. You're talking one of the best three-point shooters in the NBA.
8: Correct.
9: He's a subpar free throw shooter.
8: Very odd.
9: Yeah.
8: Very odd. Second one goes down, one more to come. That was his 4th free throw miss of this series.
9: Yeah. Kes, you know what's really surprising? The first 5 turnovers Cleveland had, Detroit only scored 2 points. The last 2, they got 7.
8: If they'd taken advantage early, would have had a big lead instead of only 2 at the end of the quarter. They're up 6 now, 31-25, a 14-2 Detroit run. Early second quarter, Mitchell topside 3 around the rim 3 times and pops out.
9: Boy, he was by the S in Cavaliers near half court when he took that shot.
8: B-ball, Paul Reed starts it on the left, gets it to Cunningham, who got bumped down to the baseline, back to Reed. Reed will put it on the deck and hand it off to Marcus Sasser. Back to Reed, dotted line. Now inside from 5 feet, off the window and in, and Paul Reed has been terrific in this series.
9: How about Jalen Duren and Paul Reed, the Detroit bigs doing really well.
8: 33-25 Pistons, early second. Mobley knocking down the defender. Offensive foul. B-ball Paul Reed getting it done on both ends, takes the charge.
9: The former Blue Demon played for our good buddy Dave Lightout years ago at DePaul.
8: Pistons have the first 6 points of this second quarter. 16-2 is the run, bridging to the first quarter.
9: Here comes the fire extinguisher on the floor now for Cleveland.
8: Maybe Mr. James Harden.
9: Absolutely.
8: Who is in his 17th NBA season, 17th NBA postseason.
9: 186th wow. Playoff game.
8: Trying to get to his fourth conference final if Cleveland can get a win. Here's Cunningham, harassed by Merrill, playing with three fouls. Cunningham now gets through the three-point line, spins free throw line, jumper on its way, and good. And Detroit continues the run. They lead by 10. They've scored 18 of the last 20. And now a foul just as Cleveland was getting over half court against Duncan Robinson.
9: Well, I didn't see it. Nick Booker didn't hesitate. Duncan Robinson's upset. So is John Blair Bickerstaff. I'd love to see the replay, but Nick had to call quickly. Ball had barely gotten across half court.
8: Robinson said the player was grabbing his arm. Dean Wade will inbound, gets it into Harden, left wing, guarded by the tall and long Cade Cunningham. Nearly 2 minutes gone by, second quarter. Harden will pass to the right, Mitchell. Donovan puts it on the deck, drives down to the basket, and got fouled just as he was trying to gather and get his shot off. Pistons foul back to back. Two free throws coming for Donovan Mitchell.
9: Duncan Robinson is not happy with either call this possession. Nonetheless, he's got two fouls. Donovan Mitchell has two free throws.
8: Cleveland looking for its first points of the second quarter, and there's number one as he hits the first of two free throws. Pistons went up as many as 10.
9: This will only be the fourth now free throw for the Cavaliers, who've lived on the free throw line through this series.
8: That was a point of contention heading into game six. As Mitchell hits both free throws, 35-27, Cleveland cuts it to an 8-point deficit.
9: Just to finish that thought, Cleveland attempted 143 free throws coming in to 109 for Detroit.
8: Cunningham drive, late pass Reed. Reed couldn't grab it. I think he thought Cunningham was going to take it to the rack, turnover Pistons.
9: He looked up, I think. He was getting set for the rebound. It was a really good pass by Cade Cunningham. Should have been a dunk. I'm telling you what, Detroit is leaving some points in the paint.
8: Cleveland's going to turn it over here. Harden thought he was fouled, went down in the backcourt on the ground, tried to pass it to Dean Wade, and missed him on the bounce pass, and Detroit gets it. Arguing on the no-call.
9: That's double-digit turnovers, I believe, Kesty.
8: That's 10, indeed. Detroit leading by 8, 35-27, inbounds to Cunningham. Gets it to Sasser on the left. Lights it up for 3, off the back iron, missed. Rebound tipped, and Detroit controls. Reed out to Cunningham, right side triple, and that one goes down.
9: I like the timeout by Kenny Atkinson. He's going over to complain to Zach Zarba, but his team right now is out of sorts. They're a little too focused on the officials. Same could be said for Detroit, actually. Both teams got to settle down and play. Right now, there's no question which team is doing a better job executing, the Detroit Pistons.
8: Off their sixth offensive rebound of the first half, Detroit adds three more, and they've got their biggest lead up 11. 21-4 is the current Detroit run. With 9:26 to go before halftime, Pistons 38, Cavaliers 27. 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
6: 8:36 in Game 5. A guy by the name of Wemby, a big reason why. Meantime, Detroit is 17-0 bench advantage. They're up 38-27 with 9:26 to go in the opening half. Let's go back to P.J. Carlissimo and Mark Kestecher.
8: Jim, it won't count as a Cleveland bench point, but a fan just won 10 grand hitting a half-court shot. Sign the guy up.
9: They would pay 10 grand to have the 3 points because right now they've gone cold. They're one for their last five. More importantly, half of the possessions are not even getting shots. They're up to 10 turnovers. That's led to 14 Detroit points. Cleveland Cavaliers have got to settle down. There's a long way to go in the game. Way too many turnovers, way too many offensive rebounds for the Detroit Pistons. 6-2 already in that category in favor of Detroit.
8: Last 5.5 minutes of game time back to the first quarter as Cleveland gets it in. They've been outscored by Detroit 21-4. Pistons lead by 11. Largest lead of game 6. Harden trying to get by Cunningham down the lane against Reed. Had his shot blocked. Down floor the other way. Duncan Robinson. No look down low. Asar Thompson. He was fouled. Mitchell wanted the block. Looking over at the back of the Cavs bench to see if they'll challenge.
9: Well, it was a 5-on-4 fast break because Donovan Mitchell, after he missed the shot at the other end, got knocked down on the floor. So he wasn't involved in the play. Crowd wants him to challenge. I don't think Kenny Atkinson's even considered. He's sitting there with his hands folded. He's a little disgusted right now.
8: Mitchell looked like if he didn't have all ball, he might have slapped the hand, which is part of the ball, but he also might have got a piece of the forearm. No challenge. Free throw missed by Thompson.
9: 54% free throw shooter.
8: That was one of the subplots of had they called the foul at the end of regulation, it would have been Asar Thompson. Would have only needed one for the lead. Second one good as he splits the pair.
9: As well as Detroit's playing, Kesty, they have done a poor job converting their transition opportunities.
8: 39-27, Detroit, 12-point lead, 9 minutes to go in the half. Mobley stopped outside the paint left and sends it to half court to Hart. Shot clock at 8. Over to Mitchell on the right. Drives off a 1-foot jumper's good for Donovan Mitchell.
9: Donovan Mitchell's really going at

0: Duncan Robinson every time he sees that matchup.
1: 39-29, Cleveland back within 10. Mitchell's got 11 points. Cole Reed up high, hands it off Duncan Robinson, back to Reed, free throw line, one dribble pass, tip and stolen by Mobley, intended for Asar Thompson.
0: Yeah, Sasser was wide open, he got too cute with the ball.
1: Mitchell dribbling the lane, got a good look from three, couldn't finish. On the other end, Thompson drives in from the right, reverse layup is good for Thompson.
0: Detroit wants to run. Cleveland's got to make sure they get back in transition.
1: Pistons back up 12, about to hit the 8-minute mark to go second quarter, and now off the ball whistle as Merrill is fouled, and then Asar Thompson took a big step right over him. That's a no-no in the league.
0: Yes, it is. I think they're trying to calm down both teams. They're going to look at this.
1: Watching the replay, Mitchell was just trying to fight through, and Thompson and Robinson got in the way. Thompson shoved him down and took a big step right over his torso.
0: Yeah, Sam Merrill always moving sideways. I can't imagine him coming out with nothing other than the original foul, but I think that's what they should do, Castillo. Both guys were at fault. See what Zach Zarbis says they're going to look at.
2: The run on the floor is a defensive foul on Thompson. The play is under review to see if it meets the criteria of a flagrant foul.
1: So two fouls on Thompson, and we'll see if it's upgraded to a flagrant one. And with 8:04 to go, second quarter, Pistons 41, Cavaliers 29. We're going to pause 10 seconds for station ID. 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
3: WNXX Jackson, KNXX Donaldsonville, and WDGL HD2 Baton Rouge. This hour brought to you by Spencer Callahan Injury Lawyers. LA 21-12681. Offices in Baton Rouge.
1: Mark Kestisher, PJ Carlissimo with you from Rocket Arena in Cleveland. John Madani, our producer. Eric Hood is our engineer. First of two game sixes with the Spurs up 3-2 at Minnesota. Coming up as soon as we're done. We have a review to see if Asar Thompson's push, foul, and then subsequent step over will rise to a flagrant.
0: What's going to get him in trouble is his left hand slid up to the neck of Sam Mitchell. I think this will go to a flagrant one. I didn't think so, Kesty, but watching the replay, Sam Mitchell clearly stayed in front of him, but Asar Thompson got a little frustrated, and when he tried to push him away, his left hand slid all the way up to Mitchell's neck. I was originally saying that this should be just left as it is, a defensive foul. Not going to be surprised if it gets upgraded to a flagrant one.
1: And you know, it was the Hawkeye camera way up high on the roof that caught it, the best angle when you saw it, as the three officials now have the headsets off discussing.
0: They talked to Curtis Blair in the replay center, but Curtis Blair doesn't have anything to say about a flagrant. The flagrant's decided here.
1: So the three officials spoke, and now Zach Zarba puts the headset on again. 8:04 to go, second quarter, Detroit 41, Cleveland 29.
0: Yeah, and you say, why is he talking to them? Because he can say we need a better angle.
1: Here comes Zach Zarba.
2: After review, the left arm of Thompson makes contact to the neck of Merrill. There is impact and follow through on this play. It's been upgraded to a flagrant foul, penalty one.
1: Flagrant one, you could hear the crowd boo because they were chanting, throw him out.
0: That would have been absurd. And just to finish the thought, you say, why are they talking in the replay center if the decision is made by the three officials here? Because A, they want to hear what the replay official is looking at, and B, they have access to so many different replay angles. So they, you know, combine the three officials here. And tonight, Curtis Blair in the replay center, and the result is the flagrant one, which Sam Mitchell converts. Sam Merrill.
1: That's Sam Mitchell, of course.
0: Sam would be happy to still be playing.
1: NBA player, coach. Merrill hits two free throws. And it'll be side out of bounds for Cleveland. Cavaliers within 10.
0: See again, Asar Thompson, because everything was going Detroit's way. Don't mess with the way things are going. You don't need that play.
1: Cleveland inbounds. Merrill's got it. Turns, fires a three off target, and Thompson, like a pogo stick, gets up and grabs the board. He's going to get booed every time now. Nearly turned it over, and in fact, he did. Double dribble. Thompson's upset. You better watch out. He may get a technical.
0: No, a shooter ripped the ball out of his hands. That's Dennis.